0: Moore into right field for a base hit. He turns around a sinker, knocks in Levinson. Yerzy stops at second, and the game is tied at two. And the bottom of the Memphis order doing some damage here in the second against Kroll. Colton Ledbetter now comes up. Yerzy at second, Moore at first. A tie game here in the second. Here's the pitch, and Ledbetter takes a strike. A combination of the way Kroll reacted and the look of the replay tells me that he mostly, if not all the way, caught that line drive with his glove, as opposed to like trapping it off his body and the glove. Here's a swing and a foul. He didn't react in obvious pain. He was looking around trying to get another out, and then he bounced the throw, and then he was waving off head athletic trainer Jeff Paxson, who went out anyway, and Crow threw the practice toss and has continued. So he seems to be okay. The 0-2 fouled away by Ledbetter. Sometimes something like that can rattle you more mentally than physically, the way he had a double play chance and bounced the throw, and the inning could be over by now. Here's the 0-2. And Ledbetter rolls one towards short. Garcia's got that near second. Steps on the bag, throws to first for a double play, and now the inning is over. An inning-ending 6-3 double play. The Redbirds get two runs on three hits. There was one error and one left. And at the end of an inning and a half, it's the Sounds 2 and Memphis 2.
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0: Fans, don't forget you can watch the Sounds for free on the Bally Sports Live app. You can also watch Sounds games live and on demand with a subscription to MLB TV or MLB Plus. Tyler Black leads off the bottom of the second. Sounds and Redbirds tied at two. Pete Hansen back at it for Memphis. And the first pitch yanked into right by Black. A base hit down the line. Levinson over to the corner to get it. Black around first, heading for two. And Tyler's got a double. A leadoff double for Black here in the second. And the Sounds already have two doubles tonight, which means you are a winner tomorrow at Twice Daily. You can enjoy pizza for just $1 tomorrow at Twice Daily using the Twice Daily Rewards app. Twice Daily, fresh all day. Sounds had a Brandon Lockridge double in the first inning, and now a Tyler Black double here in the second. Ramon Rodriguez stands in. First pitch by Hansen, and Rodriguez takes it for a strike. Lefty on righty. And the pitch lined out

0: the Nashville Sounds Baseball Club. Mentioned Blake Burke homered twice in Durham last week. So did Eduardo Garcia. He swings and chops one to third and foul. He had the day off on Sunday. Garcia with a couple of homers last week. He's got six on the year with the Sounds in 58 games. And when you combine his AA and AAA time this year, he's got 10 homers in 110 games. He hit 13 last year between high A and double A. So a comparable power season this year for Eduardo Garcia. And a spin, throw to second, and that hits Black and now gets away into center. And Tyler Black will head to third. An errant throw by Pete Hansen as he spun around and tried to make a pickoff throw to second base. So we've seen both pitchers trying to throw somebody out near second base commit an error. E1 all the way on Hansen. Looked like it might have gotten Black in the upper back, maybe the helmet, as that throw was kind of into the runner and the defender. It was a tough angle. Here's the 1-1 now, and Garcia takes a strike on a slider. So you got a runner at third with less than two down, so the Redbirds have the infield in here. Hansen ready. Here he comes. 1-2 pitch. And a swing and a miss. Strike three. Garcia gone on an elevated fastball. Hansen's got his second strikeout. The first one was Jonathan Ornelas, who stands in now. Ornelas waiting from the right. And Pete Hansen offers. Ornelas takes high, ball one. Hansen gave up one run in four innings on 65 pitches last Wednesday. Redbirds had a double homestand. They were home the last 2 weeks. They had Durham and then Norfolk. Here's the pitch, and Ornelas takes in the dirt for a ball. They took five out of six from Durham and then split last week with Norfolk. These are two teams who've got two of the better records in the league in the month of September. Memphis 8-4, tied with Syracuse for the best record in the league this month. Sounds are 7-5, so both of these teams have been playing well. And Hansen's coming off a good outing his last time. The 2-0 now, and it's swung on and missed by Ornelas. Ornelas playing in his 10th game with the Sounds. Right-handed batting infielder. Open stance. Here's the 2-1. And that's high. Three balls and a strike. Hansen about to throw his 40th pitch of the night. Two outs, runner at third. Second inning, tie game. And the pitch. And that is taken for a strike. He got the fastball in there to make it full. Hansen, born in Dallas, went to high school in the Sacramento, California area in El Dorado Hills, and then went back to the Lone Star State for college. Texas Longhorn, 3-2 now. Ornelas hits a high fly ball deep right center field. Levinson back on the run. He reaches up and made the catch. Levinson somehow caught that ball over his left shoulder, back to the infield on a dead sprint in deep right center. And the Sounds do not score despite a leadoff double. One hit, one error, one left. Sounds baseball is driven by your Middle Tennessee Toyota dealers. For all Toyota offers, go to toyota.com. And after two, it's a 2-2 tie.
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5: Coleman Crowe works on Cesar Prieto here in the top of the third. Starts in with a curveball strike. 0-1 on the Memphis third baseman. Sounds and Redbirds tied at 2 here in the third. Crowe just about to get to 30 pitches. Prieto chops one foul up the right side. It's 0-2. Ramon Mendoza and Bly Madris will follow for Memphis. Final week of the year for the Sounds. Six games left is all they've got. The 0-2. And Prieto pushes one on a hop to short. Glove by Garcia on the charge. And Eduardo makes an off-balance throw to first in time to get Prieto one down. I mentioned it at the top, but the math does not look doable for the Sounds any longer. They're 5.5 games out of the top spot in the league standings with 6 to play, but you've got so many teams in front of them, and there are 2 different matchups this week where 2 teams ahead of the Sounds are playing each other. Here's a strike called, so there's no way for the Sounds to pass everybody in just 6 games with where they are 5.5 games back. Here's the 0-1, and it's swung on line to right, base hit by Mendoza over Burke, a one-out single. For example, you've got Worcester and Durham playing each other this week. You've also got Gwinnett and Indianapolis playing each other, and all 4 of those teams are among the group in front of the Sounds. So even though the last week or two we've known the math was tough, now the math is basically impossible, because even if the Sounds win out, there's no scenario where all the teams in front of them would lose out to the point where the Sounds could make some miraculous charge to the top of the league standings. Memphis, the first half winner, hosting the league championship 1 week from tonight. They don't know their opponent yet. There's a strike called. Rochester has the top spot right now. And that would be interesting if Rochester did get in, because Rochester had a great chance to win the first half. When Memphis did, Rochester controlled its own destiny and let it slip. The 0-1 swung on, popped up by Madris out to shallow center field. Lockridge in, Ornelas out. Lockridge gets there and makes the catch. 2 down, and it brings up Chase Davis. So Rochester's 1 game ahead of Indianapolis, 2 games ahead of Scranton Wilkes-Barre, and 2.5 games ahead of Syracuse. Those are the top 4 teams in the standings, and then there are several more that are still in front of the Sounds. Here's Chase Davis, left-handed batter, singled last inning and scored. He watches as Crowe checks on Mendoza over at first. So we knew these were going to be the final home games for the Sounds no matter what, and now we know they are the final games this season no matter what. There's a strike called on Davis. Double-A Biloxi down in the Southern League is starting the postseason tonight. Again this year, A-ball, Double-A, and Triple-A have staggered starts and ends to the season. Triple-A starts the earliest and ends the latest. Here's the pitch, and it's down and in. So Biloxi is taking on Pensacola tonight in game 1 of that best-of-3 Southern League Division Series. They'll be off tomorrow, and then they'll be in Biloxi on Thursday and Friday. Here's the 1-1, taken for a strike on a curveball. So the way it turned out this year, Double-A Biloxi, the only playoff-bound Brewers affiliate, so we wish the Shuckers all the best tonight. Several sounds on this team came from AA Biloxi just earlier this year. Blake Burke, Eduardo Garcia, Daniel Gilarte. Just on the position player side alone, the 1-2. Swing and a miss, strike three. Crow fans Davis with a curveball, and the inning is over. The Redbirds don't score. They get a hit. They leave one. And we go to the bottom of the third at First Horizon Park. Still Sounds 2, Memphis 2.
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8: Hi, I'm Nicole Kidman. 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
5: Brock Wilkin leads off for the Sounds here at the bottom of the third. Pete Hansen at 41 pitches through two. It'll be Wilkin, Burke, and Lockridge. Sounds got two runs early. Lockridge and Badu had two out run scoring hits, and then the Redbirds tied the game with one earned run, one unearned run in the next half inning against Coleman Crow. Wilkins strokes one to right, foul down the line, out of play. Wilkins singled in that first inning and scored the game's first run. He's 3-for-3 this year against Pete Hansen. Here's the 0-1 pitch, and Wilkin takes high for a ball. He's talking about the league standings and the playoff race, and AA Biloxi starting the Southern League postseason tonight with plenty of future Sounds on that team. Here's the 1-1, and Wilkin takes low. When you get an affiliate at the minor league level that is postseason bound, the parent club tries to leave that club alone as much as possible, especially toward the end of the year. Here's the 2-1, and that's up high and away for a ball. We've seen some guys come up lately. Blake Burke is one of them, and Daniel Gilarte. But that AA Biloxi team loaded with so much young talent, a ton of Brewers prospects. I think the Brewers have also tried to let them be and make as much of a run in that postseason as possible. There's a strike called. And at the earliest, Biloxi would be eliminated Thursday if they were to drop the first two in that best of three. At best, they keep on going, and they play even longer than the Sounds. Here's a chopper by Wilkin out to short. Glove by Moore above his shoulders, and the shortstop throws to first in time. One down. So I guess what I'm saying is, in other seasons, if AA Biloxi, for example, had been eliminated or were not going to be playoff bound, it could have led to some more movement to the Sounds for some of those young guys. But I think the Brewers also want to do right by their affiliates. They would try to do it for the Sounds or Low A Wilson, High A Wisconsin, any of the affiliates when they're playoff bound or could be playoff bound. They try to help from a roster construction standpoint as much as they can. Burke fouls one away. It's harder to do that at AAA when you're so directly tied to what's going on with the big league club. Big league team has a need. The AAA team is going to send somebody. But at the lower levels, you do see that a little bit more, where the parent club tries to do right by the affiliate as much as possible and help them be as strong as possible for the playoffs. Burke takes, and that one missed on a fastball at 90, and it's being challenged by the catcher, Yerzy. This one was down and away toward the corner. Oh, it just caught the zone. Wow, just barely a strike, and a winning challenge for Andy Yerzy. Wow, that thing just barely touched the bottom of the zone. So it's overturned to a strike, and it's 0-2 on Burke, who struck out his first time up. Lefty on lefty. Tie game, third inning. Hansen coming back, and Burke hits a tapper foul off his body. And, of course, the biggest storyline among them all is the parent club Brewers and their pursuit of solidifying the NL Central Division title. They're 9.5 games up on the Cubs, and also trying to solidify one of the top two records in the National League to get the bye right to the division series. Here's the 0-2, and Burke takes low. That, above all else, is what matters most, and the Brewers are in Pittsburgh, and they're up 3-0 in the sixth inning against the Pirates with Jacob Mizorowski on the mound. Going up against Lake Bacher. Here's a big chopper by Burke out to the right side. Wide at first, Madris. He's got it. And he flips to Hansen covering for the out on Burke. 3-1 put out. Two down. And here's Brandon Lockridge. Jacob Mizorowski, five scoreless innings so far. Luis Lara has driven in a couple of runs for the crew. And they are on top. 3-0 on the Pirates in the sixth inning in Pittsburgh. The Brewers were also off yesterday while the Sounds were. And one of the reasons the AAA season runs as late as it does into September is to try to go as nearly as long as the Major League regular season. Here's the pitch, and Lockridge takes the strike. That's why the AAA playoffs are so short. Major League Baseball wants as many AAA guys, whether their club is playoff bound or not, at the AAA level, to be ready to help the big league team, the 0-1. Lockridge swings and misses. And the Brewers did add a guy to the Sounds roster today on Major League rehab assignment. Right-hander Bryce Wilson was added today on rehab. He's been out from the Brewers for the last couple of weeks with a low back strain. So we anticipate seeing Wilson tonight at some point in back of Coleman Crowe. 0-2 coming, and Lockridge takes in the dirt for a ball. It sounds like Grant Anderson might join the Sounds at some point this week on Brewers rehab as well. The Sounds already have Rob Zastrzyzny. So it's an important week down here for a lot of reasons, even if the Sounds are not going to make the AAA playoffs. Here's a ball upstairs. You've got the big league team with way bigger topics on their mind. And the Sounds trying to keep as many guys ready down here as possible. The 2-2. Lockridge swings and misses strike three. Foul tip, or was it catcher's interference? Let's see here. I think, yeah, Lockridge has taken off his gear. I think he is going to get a catcher's interference call here. It was kind of an awkward-looking swing, and I think it's because he clipped Yerzy's glove. And the plate umpire, Paul Romer, pointed down to Jen Powell, or at least pointed down to first base, I think, maybe if nothing else, just awarding Lockridge first base. At first, it looked like an appeal, but I think it was just gesturing that Lockridge gets first base on catcher's interference. And we see a side angle replay. Yep, that is the right call. That was catcher's interference on Yerzy. So Lockridge is on via E2. And here's Akil Baddoo. Tie game, third inning. The pitch by Hansen is up high on Baddoo. So Lockridge reaches on an error by the catcher. Brandon does not get charged an at-bat. Now the 1-0, and it's swung on, lifted high in the air toward third. Prieto into foul territory. He's got room, and he holds onto it. Just barely made the catch over near the tarp. Baddoo pops out, and Hansen gets out of trouble here in the third. So Lockridge reaches on the error. He is stranded. Sounds don't score, and we go to the fourth inning. It remains the Sounds 2 and the Redbirds 2.
0: Looking for bold flavor and big-time vibes in Music City? 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
5: 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Pitch outside, ball one. 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The 1-0 is a strike on the outside corner. Game tied at 2 here in the fourth inning. Coleman Crow's pitch count just getting beyond 40 as he gets Levinson, Menlinger, and Yerzy here in the fourth. And this one's fouled away by Zach Levinson, who walked his first time up. Crow back to the windup, and the 1-2 on the way is outside for a ball. Crow's loss in Durham last week in that Wednesday game. Here's the 2-2. Swung on, fouled away. The first game after the Thomas Pannone perfect game last Monday. The team had the day off Tuesday, and then Crow pitched Wednesday. That was his first loss since he got beat as a Brewers starter on June the 4th against the Giants. He'd gone 12 outings in a row without taking a loss. 2-2. Levinson strikes out swinging. Got him with a curveball away. Second strikeout for Crow. 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Here's Noah Menlinger, and he takes a strike, and it's 0-1. Crow's only other Sounds loss was way back in April, the 0-1. Up and away for a ball. That was in Charlotte. You look at his Sounds outings, he's really only had two rough ones, and they were both losses. The one in Charlotte back in April, 8 runs, didn't get out of the fourth inning. Here's the 1-1, and that's a check swing. The pitch up high, and it was called a ball. It's being challenged by Ramon Rodriguez. Menlinger flinched but didn't offer. This one was way up, and the Sounds were out of challenges. They did not have a great night on the challenge front. Wilken lost one as a hitter in the first inning. Rodriguez loses one as a catcher here in the fourth. And the Sounds are out of them. 2-1 on Menlinger. Crow's next one is a curve that drops in for a strike. But again, the final line for Crow from that game in Durham last week is misleading, because 5 of the 6 runs he allowed came in one inning, that final inning. He was cruising 5 innings of one-run ball for most of that performance. 2-2 pitch. Menlinger chops one toward the middle. Gloved in back of second by Garcia. He throws to first in time. Menlinger went through the middle again. He had lined one back to Crow back in the second. This one chopped over the mound. And there are two gone. And here's Andy Yerzy. And Caleb Bowman starts to warm in the Sounds bullpen. Remember, Bryce Wilson was added today on Brewer's rehab assignment. You can see Wilson walking down toward the bullpen. We do expect to see him at some point tonight. As Yerzy lines one towards center, a base hit. Andy Yerzy, an RBI single in the second. Now a first pitch single here in the fourth inning. He's been on the attack each time he has batted tonight. And now Brody Mora comes up. Rick Sweet had told us Sunday in our pregame show chat from Durham that the pitching management could be unique this week for the Sounds as Mora takes a curve outside 1-0. Again, because of what the Brewers might need, who they might try to rest as the week goes along. Here's the 1-0, and it's outside for a ball. Rick Sweet had implied that there could be some movement on the pitching front this week for the Sounds, or at least some shorter outings, some changes in the starting pitching schedule. Here's a looper into right by Moore. That's going to fall in for a base hit. Badu goes to get it near the line. Yerzy heads to third on a bloop single by Brody Moore. And they've got first and third with two down. Well, that was not hit hard, but it's a base hit nonetheless, and now Crow will face Colton Ledbetter. You know, the Brewers are in a spot where they're days away from clinching the NL Central. We know they're already playoff bound. The division title feels like a formality at this point. So they're trying to continue to win games, but also be mindful of getting guys rest where they can. Ledbetter fouls one away. So especially as we get toward the weekend, once the standings are even clearer for the Brewers, and they are on a three-city road trip, Pittsburgh, Baltimore, then Philadelphia, that certainly could impact the Sounds pitching this week. The 0-1 swung on, chopped to first. That's a fair ball. Burke's got it right on top of the bag, and he forces out Ledbetter to end the inning. So the Redbirds don't score. They get a couple of hits. They leave two. And at the end of three and a half innings, it remains the Sounds 2 and Memphis 2.
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5: Jefferson Carroll first up for the Sounds here in the bottom of the fourth inning. Sounds and Redbirds are tied at two. The Sounds had bullpen activity in the last half inning. The Redbirds have some now. Pete Hansen, their starter, is about to throw pitch number 60. He only threw 65 pitches last week against Norfolk. His first one to Caro is a slider that is cut on and missed. So it might be a shorter night for both teams' starters, the way it's looking. Bryce Wilson is now warming in that Sounds bullpen. It was Caleb Bowman Here's the 0-1. And Carroll hits a line drive out to left center. That's going to fall in for a hit. Ledbetter plays it back. Carroll's got a single. Sounds have their fifth hit tonight. And here comes Tyler Black. Bryce Wilson added today on Major League Rehab assignment. Sounds continue to have one open spot on their active roster. They're at 27. You're allowed 28. The rehab assignment guys don't count as one of the 28. So the Sounds do have an open spot, but they did add Wilson today. Here's Black now, lefty on lefty. And Tyler swings and foul tips one for a strike. 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Did you know there are two convenient ways to purchase Tennessee Lottery tickets? Play in-store at your local retailer or download the TNI Lottery official app and play on your phone. Play here, there, everywhere in Tennessee. The 0-1 pitch, and Black takes it for a strike. Tyler doubled back in the second inning. Prieto off the line at third. Carroll held at first by Madris, and the pitch is swung on. Chopped to second, might be two. Menlinger's got it, go to second. One, turn to first, not in time. Tyler Black too quick. They get Carroll, the lead runner, 4-6. And with one out and one on, the batter is Ramon Rodriguez. You got two AAA teams in different spots right now. You got the Redbirds wanting to be ready for next week when they host the league championship series. So toward the weekend especially, I'm sure they'll be giving guys a breather if needed and getting their pitching measured up the way they want it. And their parent club, Cardinals, are not in a playoff chase at the big league level. Here's a strike on Rodriguez. So you get the AAA team playoff bound. The big league club is not. So that's the complete opposite of what the Sounds have going relative to the Brewers. Here's the 0-1 now. And Rodriguez takes a strike. He lined out to right field his first time up. Ryan Murphy is the guy warming for the Redbirds in the right field corner while Bryce Wilson warms for the Sounds. Throw to first, Black dives back safely. The Brewers now lead 5-0 in Pittsburgh. Joey Ortiz has driven in a couple of runs. That game is in the seventh inning. Here's the 0-2, and that's high for a ball that gets away. Black will go to second base without a throw. Wild pitch against Pete Hansen. A Brewers lineup tonight with plenty of former Sounds. Garrett Mitchell, Jackson Churio, Bryce Terang, Luis Lara, and on the mound, Jacob Mizorowski. They kept Mizorowski to 5 innings. Aaron Ashby came in for him. 82 pitches for Miz. Here's the 1-2 and fouled away as Mizorowski keeps closing in on the Cy Young season that he's built to this point. He's got a 1.89 ERA after 5 scoreless in Pittsburgh tonight against the Pirates. Now the 1-2 on the way. And Ramon Rodriguez corks one to center. Ledbetter coming on. He's there, makes the catch. Black's got to get back to second, and he does. Tyler was about halfway to third. I think he thought it might drop, and he wanted to be aggressive if it did. And then he realized Ledbetter was going to catch it, and Black scampers back to second base. So two down, 2-2 game here in the fourth inning, and Eduardo Garcia is the batter, and the Redbirds are going to make a pitching change. Ben Johnson coming out. And they're going to bring in right-hander Ryan Murphy. So Pete Hansen increases the pitch count just a hair tonight from what it was last week. The left-hander departs and a right-hander coming in. 2-2 game here in the bottom of the fourth inning. We're back to First Horizon Park after this on 94.9 The Fan and the Sounds Radio Network.
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5: Ryan Murphy, the new pitcher for Memphis, and Eduardo Garcia, the batter for the Sounds, in a 2-2 game in the fourth inning with Tyler Black at second and two away. Garcia takes low from Murphy on a curveball. Pete Hansen gave them 3 2/3 innings on 69 pitches. Two runs, five hits, no walks, and three strikeouts for Hansen. Garcia takes a strike on a fastball, and it's 1-1. Murphy, the pants up high with the striped Cardinals socks on. Glove at his chest. He's on for the 35th time with Memphis this year. His ERA north of 6. The 1-1 on the way, and Garcia lines one to right. That's down for a hit. Here comes Black being waved around third by David Tufel. Levinson's got the throw from right. Black scores. Eduardo Garcia puts the Sounds back in front. A two-out RBI single. It's 3-2 in the fourth as Garcia drives in Black. And charge that run to the starter, Hansen. He ends up allowing three runs. He had 3 2/3 and is now in line for the loss. Garcia picks up his 18th run batted in 59 games with the Sounds. And here's Jonathan Ornelas. The pitch, and Ornelas takes a strike on the inside corner. Ryan Murphy's 26 years old, originally a Giants draft choice in 2020. Now the pitch, and that's bounced on the ground by Ornelas. Out to short, glove by Brody Moore, and he throws to first in time, and that will end the inning. But not before the Sounds get the lead back. One run on two hits with one left. Sounds Baseball is driven by your Middle Tennessee Toyota dealers. 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
5: Right-hander Bryce Wilson is in the game to replace Coleman Crow. A short night for Crow, as we thought might be the case, the way this week could unfold for the Sounds. And the first pitch from Wilson is on its way to Cesar Prieto. And inside for ball one. Sounds lead 3-2 as Wilson gets back into some game action here tonight. The 1-0 pitch is swung on and fouled away. Right-hander back with the Brewers this season, and as of August 31st, he's on their injured list with a low back strain. 28-year-old Bryce Wilson. Glove over the head, the windup, the 1-1, and Prieto fouls it away. 3-2 Sounds in the fifth, and Rick Sweet, like I talked about earlier, had mentioned Sunday the Sounds could have some different pitching adjustments to make this week, and we see Coleman Crow go just four innings tonight. The 1-2 swung on and fouled away. We sensed Wilson would pitch tonight since he was officially added on rehab assignment today. Normally the transaction of a rehab assignment begins when a guy is ready to get in the game that same day. We saw Caleb Bowman warming up at one point, but Crow got through the fourth inning. Now Wilson gets the fifth. The 1-2 is down and in on a cutter. Calls to the bullpen, brought to you by the Mint Gaming Hall, Kentucky Downs. So close, the exit is in Tennessee. Wilson working quickly, back to the windup, and the 2-2. And Prieto strikes out swinging, got him with a splitter. And one down in the fifth. Here's Ramon Mendoza. The Mint Gaming Hall, Kentucky Downs, is home to more than 1,000 gaming machines, live entertainment, a sports book, and more. For more details, visit themintgaming.com. Mendoza's fly to right and singled. Here's the pitch, and it's down and away for a ball. Wilson began the year in the Phillies organization, then the Cubs had him for a little bit when they were dealing with all kinds of pitching injuries. And the Brewers signed Wilson on July the 10th. Here's the 1-0 pitch, and it's taken for a strike. And Wilson was a Brewer a couple of years ago and had some very effective outings for them. So he's a familiar face they brought back in mid-July. Here's the 1-1, and it's swung on and fouled away. But you may remember earlier this summer, the Brewers got in a stretch where they needed a lot of fresh arms, but they had various guys that did not have any minor league options remaining. So the only way to move them off their active roster was to designate them for assignment. Well, Bryce Wilson was one of those. About a month ago, he got DFA'd, but then he signed back with the Brewers after he went unclaimed and became a free agent. His curve is down and away, and it's 2-2. So he pitched eight times for the Brewers in about a month, DFA'd mid-August, and a few days later signed right back and has pitched five more times. Here's a swing of foul back out of play. We first saw Bryce Wilson a few years ago when he was with Gwinnett for the Braves back in 2021. And then he went on to the Pirates. The 2-2 now. Swung on, bounced out to short. Garcia's got it cleanly, and he throws to first right on the money to get Mendoza. Two down. And here's Bly Madris. So Bryce Wilson has had nearly 200 outings in the big leagues, a lot of it as a reliever, especially the last few years. He was a starter for the Pirates back in 2022. Here's the pitch, and it swung on and missed. Then the Brewers had him in 23 and 24, and Wilson was a very valuable guy in that 24 season in the sense that he ended up making nine starts for them that year. The 0-1, swing and a miss. After he'd worked 53 times out of the bullpen for the Brewers in 2023. So he definitely was a guy that had a lot of success with the Brewers a few years ago. And in between, he's been a White Sox, a Philly, a Cub. 0-2 coming to Bly Madris. And that one is up and away for a ball. Matchup of a couple of former Pittsburgh Pirates here. 1-2 coming. And Madris takes inside. 2-2 from Bryce Wilson. Bryce is 28 years old and originally a Braves draft choice back in 2016. Got to the big leagues just 2 years after that draft. Now the 2-2 coming. And Madris hits a looper in the air to shallow left. Garcia out, Black in. Black near the line makes a sliding, tumbling catch. Tyler Black makes the play, and it's a 1-2-3 sixth inning for Bryce Wilson. At the end of four and a half on this Tuesday night, it's the Sounds 3 and the Redbirds 2.
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5: 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Brock Wilkin leads off the bottom of the fifth, takes inside from Ryan Murphy. Sounds lead the Redbirds 3-2 in the opener of this six-game series and final series of the year for the Sounds. Blake Burke and Brandon Lockridge will follow. Here's the 1-0 now, and Wilkin takes it for a strike at the knees on a sinker. Wilkin has singled and grounded out tonight. Carlos Rodriguez, the scheduled starter tomorrow night for the Sounds. Here's the 1-1 now, and Wilkin takes inside. Rodriguez back in the rotation, essentially taking Tyson Harden's spot, with Harden on the injured list. So Rodriguez scheduled tomorrow. And Memphis has switch pitcher Gerangelo Sancha scheduled. 2-1 pitch. Wilkin, it's a broken bat flare, shallow left. Moore out, that drops in for a hit. It'll cost Wilkin a bat, but he's got a single out of it. He was left with the handle. The rest of the bat went to the backstop area. And Brock Wilkin is 2-for-3 tonight. And he sets the table here in the fifth with a single. Blake Burke now the batter. So Rodriguez and Sancha tomorrow night at 6:35. Sancha, a switch hitter, who mostly throws right-handed. We saw him early August in Memphis, and he selectively goes lefty on lefty every outing with another left-handed batter, but he normally throws right-handed. But he is a switch pitcher. He'll oppose Carlos Rodriguez tomorrow. The pitch, and Burke takes a strike. Tate Keener scheduled for Thursday. Colton Gordon for Friday. Thomas Pannone Saturday, and Coleman Crowe again on Sunday in the season finale at 5:05. But again, that's all. It's always subject to change. It feels especially subject to change this week, depending on what the Brewers need. Here's the pitch, and it's up high for a ball. Brewers are trying to keep winning games, but also give guys a little bit of a breather here and there where they can. So there could be some sounds going up to spell those Brewers. 1-1 on Burke. He's 0-2 tonight. The pitch by Murphy is swung on, lifted to left, down the line. Davis in and over near the line. Still coming, makes the catch on top of the line. Slows up as he bumps into the side wall, and Wilkin goes back to first. That was a good play by Chase Davis. He had a long way to go to get to that ball. Burke is out number one. Sounds lead 3-2 here in the fifth inning. And Brandon Lockridge is the batter. 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First pitch by Murphy to Lockridge. And that's taken for a strike. Great to have some dogs in the ballpark tonight for our final Tito's Tail Wagon Tuesday of the season. And a portion of all the dog area tickets tonight benefiting New Leash on Life. Here's the 0-1. Lockridge hits a ground ball up the middle. That's a base hit into center. Wilkin will stop at second. And the Sounds have two on with one away here in the fifth inning. They lead by a run. And that will bring up Akil Baddoo. Tonight is also a $2 Tuesday. Fans enjoying $2 hot dogs, nachos, and popcorn from the concession stand throughout the game. And tomorrow night, there's all kinds of good stuff coming up. A winning Wednesday presented by Pepsi. Everybody can round the bases after the game tomorrow if the Sounds win. Baddoo swings and misses. There's a giveaway tomorrow night. First 1,000 fans receive the University of Tennessee shoot-around half-zip jacket presented by First Horizon. That was very popular the first time around, and if you missed it, tomorrow's your last chance for that giveaway. Here's the 0-1. Baddoo takes inside. And then tomorrow night is also the final Kroger Wednesday of the year. Get the four-pack of tickets, hot dogs, and sodas for just $44. Final Kroger Wednesday of 2026. Murphy's 1-1. Baddoo swings and misses on a cutter away. Got another giveaway on Thursday night. The vintage panel throwback hat giveaway presented by First Horizon for the first 1,000 fans. It'll be a throwback Thursday presented by Budweiser. Murphy looks at second. Wilkin leads out there. Lockridge at first. The 1-2 fouled away by Baddoo. And then there's also a ticket bundle for Thursday's game where the Sounds are combining books and a book club and a passion for books with Sounds baseball. And that ticket bundle allows fans to get. Here's the pitch to Baddoo outside for a ball. A meet and greet with local authors Kat Summers and T. Lee Turner. There's a book bag bundle that combines a book bag and a Sounds game on Thursday night as Baddoo takes high, and it's 3-2. And then Friday and Saturday, there are post-game fireworks. Saturday is a makeup date from the July 3rd fireworks that got postponed. So you got two different fireworks nights this weekend. 3-2 on Baddoo. Wilkin at second, Lockridge at first. The pitch swung on and fouled away by Baddoo. He was on that sinker. The Sounds on Friday and Saturday will play as Las Vihuelas de Nashville, part of the Copa de la Diversión presented by Toyota and your Middle Tennessee Toyota dealers. Saturday, you can get Vihuelas sunglasses if you're one of the first 1,000 fans. 3-2 pitch now on the way, and timeout called. Timeout called by Baddoo. The pitch will not count. And then Sunday, the season finale at 5:05. all fans can run the bases after the game on Sunday. Again, don't forget about that special start time on Sunday at 5:05 Central. Gates will open at 4 for the season finale. 3-2 pitch, here it is. And Badu takes inside, ball 4. Wilkin will go to third, Lockridge to second, and the Sounds have a chance now to break this open a little bit. The bases are loaded for Jefferson Carroll. And the Redbirds pitching coach Darwin Marrero going.

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0: Jeff Hem with you at First Horizon Park, and Christian Skelton at the controls over at 94.9 The Fan. Glad you're with us on this Tuesday night. Homestand opener and opener of the final series of the year for the Sounds. They lead Memphis 3-2 here in the fifth inning, and they've got the bases loaded with one away. And Jefferson Carroll stepping in for one of the big moments of the game so far. He's one out of two. Murphy delivers, and Carroll takes a strike on a sinker. Redbirds have a right-hander starting to warm up now, but this is Murphy against Carroll. And Tyler Black waiting next. No breeze. Sky Black lights at full effect. Here's the 0-1. And Carroll swings and misses on a cutter. And now he trails the count 0-2. Carroll right behind Brock Wilkin for the team lead in homers and runs batted in. Carroll's got 15 homers, 68 RBIs. Bags loaded with one away. And Murphy disengages. Carroll adjusting his red batting gloves. Now digs back in. Right foot, left foot. Bat above the right shoulder. Front foot on the toe. Open stance. Bases full. One away, the 0-2. And Carroll takes low and outside. Murphy went back to that same pitch. A cutter down and away. And this time Carroll was not going to chase. Wilkin at third, Lockridge at second, Badu at first. Madris at first base is way off the line. Here's the 1-2, and Carroll takes low, 2-2. A struggle over the weekend in Durham for the Sounds to score runs. They've already got 3 runs on 8 hits tonight. Now the 2-2. And that swung on and missed strike 3. Got a fastball by him. And Carroll gone on strikes. So now 2 down. That's Murphy's first strikeout. And here's Tyler Black. Black's been busy tonight. A double in the second. Then he got on with a fielder's choice in the fourth and scored the game's go-ahead run. Bases loaded, 2 down. Prieto in at third. The pitch to Black is swung on and missed on a curveball. Tyler Black's having a strong finish to the year. He overall is batting .247. In the second half, he's batting about .270. So that average has been climbing, the 0-1. And he takes inside for a ball. And his OPS for the season, on base plus slugging, 763. It's over 800 in the second half. So he is having a strong finish to the year at the plate. He's got 7 homers. He's knocked in 43. He's nearing 100 games played. Tonight, his 98th as a Sound. Here's the 1-1. And that is taken for a strike. He's over 100 games played if you include his Brewers time early in the year, where he did well. He's not been up since May. He's got a teammate at every base right now. The Sounds by a run. Fifth inning, trying to bust it open. The 1-2 by Murphy. And Black swings and fights it off foul. He just got a piece of that. A late swing on a 95-mile-per-hour fastball. And Black spoiled it just enough to get another one. Runners take their lead again. And the 1-2. And Black lines one to second, caught by Menlinger. A soft line drive right at the second baseman, and the Sounds do not score in the fifth inning. Despite two hits, and they leave them loaded. Sounds Baseball is driven by your Middle Tennessee Toyota dealers. 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And at the end of five,

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10: Bryce Wilson back for a second inning in this Brewers rehab appearance. He'll get Chase Davis, Zach Levinson, and Noah Mendlinger here in the Memphis sixth inning. Sounds lead 3-2, and Davis takes a strike from Wilson. Bryce Wilson, 17 pitches in a 1-2-3 fifth inning. Here's a swing and a miss by Davis. Chase Davis singled in the second, struck out in the third. Wilkin off the line at third. Wilson back to the windup and the 0-2. And Davis swings and misses. Strike three. Got him with a splitter. The same pitch he got Prieto with. Righty on lefty to begin the previous inning. And here is Zach Levinson. All the health updates tonight have been brought to you by Vanderbilt Orthopedics, the official sports medicine provider of the Sounds. Ranked among the nation's best, Vanderbilt Orthopedics. Here's the pitch. Levinson takes a strike. Vanderbilt Orthopedics is relied on for excellence in care and innovations in medical research. 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Now the 0-1. And Levinson lines one softly right side and past the diving Ornelas into right for a base hit. Ornelas was shaded toward the middle, had to go far back to his left. Made a sliding attempt for the ball, but Levinson got it through into right field. So one out single, and one out, one on for Noah Mendlinger. Second baseman number 75, Noah Mendlinger. Mendlinger's lined back to the mound and bounced out over the mound. He's hit the ball right back through the middle each time. The pitch, and that's yanked into right, down for a hit. Badu will play it on a short hop, knocks it away. The runners stay where they were going to be. Badu was trying to come up ready to fire, and he knocked the ball away, but not that far. Levinson to second on a single by Mendlinger. And they've got two on with one away for Andy Yerzy. And the Sounds have Harrison Garabito starting to warm in their bullpen. The Redbirds' action continues on their side in the right field corner. Sounds lead by a run. Wilson's pitch is down and away for ball one. The Brewers lead 5-1 in Pittsburgh in the eighth inning. D.L. Hall is in out of the Brewers' pen. The 1-0 pitch now, and Yerzy takes a strike. The Cubs are leading the Braves 3-2 in Chicago in the sixth inning. Some big matchups around the big leagues. White Sox and Guardians in Cleveland. White Sox won last night. They're a game and a half up on the Guardians and leading in the eighth inning tonight, 6-5. Hot shot to second. Glove by Ornelas. Go to second one. Garcia the turn to first. Double play. Andy Yerzy bounces into a 4-6-3 double play. And Bryce Wilson puts up a zero in the sixth inning. Two hits, one left. No runs for the Redbirds. At the end of 5.5, Sounds 3, Memphis 2.
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5: Ramon Rodriguez leads off the bottom of the sixth inning for the Sounds, and an old friend is on the mound for the Memphis Redbirds, Peter Strzelecki. He's on Cardinals rehab assignment as he fires to Rodriguez, and the pitch is up high, ball one. Sounds lead 3-2. It'll be Rodriguez, Garcia, and then Ornelas against old friend Peter Strzelecki, who began this year with the Sounds and Brewers. Here's a swing, a fly ball to right down the line for Rodriguez. That's in the corner, foul. Strzelecki is on the Cardinals injured list. And he began a major league rehab assignment last week. He's been out with right forearm inflammation. Here's the 1-1 now, and Rodriguez takes down and away for a ball. And he just joined them a week ago. He pitched twice last week against Norfolk. His last outing for the Cardinals. Here's a swing and a miss on the sweeper, and it's 2-2. His last Cardinals outing was August 25th. He worked multiple innings and a lot of outings for the Cardinals. He's worked a total of 8 games for St. Louis this year. Here's the 2-2. And a swing and a miss, strike three. Got a fastball by Rodriguez, one of his former battery mates, and there's one away. And here's Eduardo Garcia. Strzelecki's got a 5.79 ERA this year for St. Louis. He got called up to the Brewers earlier this year when he'd been a Sound, but he did not pitch, got designated for assignment, and later looked elsewhere. He went to the Yankees, ultimately, to Scranton-Wilkes-Barre. He then signed back again with the Brewers in June, became a Sound once again, and about a month later, again became a free agent. Here's a ball inside on Garcia, and that's when the Cardinals signed him. And he's mostly been in the big leagues. 2-0 on Eduardo Garcia. Next pitch by Strzelecki. Swung on, bounced towards short, more to his left. He's got it, and he throws to first in time. And there are two away here in the sixth inning. Sounds are up 3-2, and it's back to the top with Jonathan Ornelas. Ryan Murphy gave them an inning and a third. Two hits, a walk, and a strikeout. No runs allowed by Murphy. All the Sounds got was against the starter, Hansen. Next pitch, and Ornelas takes outside from Peter Strzelecki. The Sound 21, 22, and 23, parts of those years. Got to the big leagues for the first time in 2022. And then signed back at the beginning of this year to be with the Brewers and Sounds. And he's had 23 total outings with the Sounds. 31 total, now 32 at AAA this year between the Sounds, Scranton-Wilkes-Barre, and these rehab games with Memphis. The 2-0 pitch is in for a strike. Veteran right-hander Peter Strzelecki. Ornelas is 0 for 3 tonight. Here's the windup and the 2-1. And Ornelas hits it off the end of the bat, right side of the mound. Strzelecki's got it. He'll just go all the way to the bag and make the play himself. One unassisted. And it's a 3-up, 3-down for Peter Strzelecki back in familiar territory. Sounds Baseball is driven by your Middle Tennessee Toyota dealers. 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We go to the seventh inning. Sounds 3, Memphis 2.
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5: Bryce Wilson will at least begin a third inning on this rehab appearance. Top of the seventh, Sounds lead 3-2, and Harrison Garabito warming in the Sounds bullpen as Wilson goes to work on Brody Moore. The Redbirds' number nine man shows bunt, pulls back, and takes a strike. 26 pitches through two innings for Bryce Wilson and back of Coleman Crow. And Wilson needing to go multiple innings certainly could be a reason why Crow only went four tonight. The 0-1 is down low for a ball. We'll do our baseball trivia here in the inning, give you a chance to win a couple of Sounds tickets. 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The 1-1 is looped out towards short and caught by Garcia to his left. 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Here's Colton Ledbetter. He swings, rolls one right side to his left at second. Ornelas bobbles it, picks it up, and has no throw. Ornelas trying to make that play, ranging to his left, and could not get it done. Ledbetter is on, representing the tying run here in the seventh inning. The ball was hit 100 off the bat. Ornelas going far to his left, didn't have it cleanly as he was also trying to pivot and get his body in a position to make a throw. He will be charged with an error. Here's Cesar Prieto taking low. I'll give you a trivia question. You need to email your answer to radiobooth@nashvillesounds.com. 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Include your name and where you're listening from in the email. Here's a liner out to left by Prieto and down for a hit. Black will get it back in. Ledbetter stops at second, and they've got two on with one away. And here's Ramon Mendoza. So include your name so we can identify you on the air if you're the winner. And the first one to get it right will win two tickets for a remaining Sounds game this week and be entered for a chance at the end of the month to win a free one-year membership to JLS Mechanical's Gold Tier Maintenance Plan, a $300 value prize. Here's Ramon Mendoza. Two on, one away. Sounds by a run in the seventh, and the pitch is outside for ball one. Well, today around baseball is Roberto Clemente Day, celebrating one of the all-time great not only ball players but humanitarians. The Hall of Famer Roberto Clemente. There's a swing and a miss by Mendoza. And the Brewers are in Pittsburgh, where all the Pirates are wearing number 21. Other teams are wearing a number 21 patch across Big League Baseball today. And any previous Roberto Clemente Award winners can wear 21. And anybody of Puerto Rican descent can wear 21. Here's Mendoza with a fly ball to center, dropping for a hit. Lockridge comes to get it. Ledbetter rounding third. He will score to tie the game. A parachute single by Ramon Mendoza scores Colton Ledbetter, who had gotten on via the Ornelas error. So that's an unearned run. Prieto stops at second. And it'll bring up Bly Madris and bring out Rick Sweet to make a pitching change. Roberto Clemente was a 12-time Gold Glove Award winner. There are only five players in MLB history who have won more Gold Glove Awards than the great Roberto Clemente. Name one of the five. Name one of the five players in baseball history to win more Gold Glove Awards than the great Roberto Clemente. And send in your answer to radiobooth@nashvillesounds.com. And we'll see in a bit if we've got a winner. Garabito coming in for Wilson. The Redbirds have tied it. We're in the seventh. We're back after this on 94.9 The Fan and the Sounds Radio Network.
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5: Harrison Garabito faces Bly Madris here in the seventh inning with two on and one away. Sounds and Redbirds are tied at three. And Garabito in for Bryce Wilson. Madris has grounded out and twice flied out. Prieto at second and Mendoza at first, and it's taken inside for a ball. Garabito looking for a ground ball right now. Garcia toward the middle out at shortstop. Now the 1-1 on the way, and it's up and away for a ball. Madris is their cleanup hitter. He's 0-for-3. Bryce Wilson went 2 1/3, four hits, no walks, two strikeouts, threw 35 pitches, starting this rehab assignment today. Now the 2-1 pitch, and that swung on and missed. Good changeup by Garabito, and it's 2-2. Garabito, the most well-rested Sound. He's on 4 days of rest from his last outing, pitching two scoreless innings last Thursday in Durham. 2-2 pitch, and that's up high for a ball. Two. Here's the pitch. And it's swung on and fouled away. Prieto at second, Mendoza at first, one away. Garabito working with a full count on Bly Madris. And the pitch is just off the plate. He walked him. So Garabito got ahead and then lost track of Madris. Now they're loaded. And Chase Davis comes up. Garabito's on for the 22nd time. He's 3-4 with a 4.99 earned run average. Here's the pitch. And Davis takes low. One ball and no strikes. Sounds have not trailed tonight. They scored two in the first. Memphis tied it in the second. Sounds went back ahead in the fourth. And the Redbirds have tied it here in the seventh. Now the 1-0. Swing and a miss. Had him out in front of a changeup. Ramon Mendoza, one of the key contributors this year to the Redbirds, with an RBI single earlier in the frame. Now the 1-1. And that is just a little bit out of the zone. Looked like it was down a hair. Sounds are out of challenges. Redbirds have their two. That pitch just barely, I think, missed. But, man, that was close. Garabito ready. Righty on lefty. Coming back to Davis. And that is a strike. Fastball at 93. And Davis might like to get that one again. The way he reacted, it was almost like he didn't see it that well, or he had made up his mind and then wished he'd taken a rip at it. Now the 2-2. And that one skips up there. Good stop by Rodriguez, keeping that one nearby. And another full count now for Garabito. Holman Crow went four innings, gave up two runs, one earned, and then Bryce Wilson, the next two and a third, is on the hook for the one run in this inning, though that was scored by a guy who got on with an error. Now Garabito ready at the belt. 3-2 pitch. And that is strike three called. He got him looking. Davis is gone on a changeup. And the Sounds might have caught a break there. Looking at StatCast, I think it was just below the strike zone. Not by much. Davis did not challenge it. I don't know if he was so surprised by the call. By the time he would have, he was out of time to do it. But he's gone looking. And a big second out for Garabito. Now Zach Levinson takes a strike. Levinson is 1-for-2 with a walk. Hitting .350 in his first week and a half at AAA. He's hit safely in six games in a row. Right-handed batter. And the 0-1. And that is downstairs on a sinker. Garabito glove to the chest. Long hand underneath the cap. Now ready at the belt. And the 1-1 pitch. Swing and a miss. A curveball. It was away, and Levinson went after it. And it's one ball and two strikes. That was a good pitch by Garabito. That was just barely going to be off the plate if the batter hadn't swung, but it was enticing enough that Levinson went after it. 1-2 pitch. Swung on, hit to center. Lockridge going back. Lockridge near the track, on the track, makes the catch. And Garabito does the job. The Redbirds tie it with an unearned run. They leave them loaded, trying to take the lead. One run, two hits, one error, and three left. Time to stretch in Nashville. We go to the bottom of the seventh inning. It's the Sounds 3 and the Redbirds 3.
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5: Brock Wilkin, first up for the Sounds in the bottom of the seventh inning. A 3-3 ball game. And the Redbirds make a pitching change as Wilkin swings and misses against Ryan Fernandez. So Peter Strzelecki, a 1-2-3 sixth inning, back in familiar territory and on Cardinals rehab. And he hands it off to Fernandez, the 0-1 to Wilkin. Brock takes a strike on a slider. Ryan Fernandez is on the Cardinals 40-man roster. It'll be Wilkin, Burke, and Lockridge here in the seventh. Next pitch. And Wilkin takes in the dirt for a ball. That was an unearned run against Bryce Wilson in the top of the inning. Mendoza driving in Ledbetter to tie the game. Here's the 1-2 on the way. And Wilkin takes strike three called. Top of the zone fastball at 95. Wilkin doesn't like it. And it was a strike. Sounds are out of challenges anyway, but it does look like, according to StatCast anyway, that it was a strike. And here's Blake Burke. Burke is 0 for 3 tonight. Fernandez deals, and Burke takes up high for a ball. Ryan Fernandez, 34th outing with Memphis. A 3.28 ERA. He's had 17 appearances with the Cardinals and his ERA up there around 3.5. He's been down about a week and a half from his latest stint, and Burke fouls it away. He's been up and down several times this year. One of the first guys St. Louis calls on when they have a need. 28-year-old righty from Tampa. Back to the windup, the kick, and the 1-1. And Burke fouls it away. It's all quiet in the Sounds bullpen. Harrison Garabito is normally a multi-inning guy, and he will go another inning. Fernandez offers, and the 1-2 very high to Burke. They're trying to get him to chase. 95 on the gun. There's hardly any breeze tonight on this humid Tuesday. 2-2, and Burke takes low. Change of the eye level and the velo. Fastball up, change up down, and 3-2 on Burke. Next one coming, and Burke swings and hits one hard to third, scooped up by Prieto, and he throws to first in time. So two down, and it brings up Brandon Lockridge. It was 96 degrees when the game began. It's in the upper 80s now, from what this is showing me. Heat index around 90. And Brandon Lockridge climbs in. 2 for 3 tonight. The pitch by Fernandez is in for strike one. Lockridge in the cleanup spot. That's presented by TDOT. Litter is a big problem in Tennessee, but you can do something about it. Learn how you can join the Nobody Trashes Tennessee movement as Lockridge hits a ground ball towards second. Glove to his left by the shortstop Moore, and he throws to first in time. Nice play to get the speedy Lockridge to end the inning. Learn how you can join the Nobody Trashes Tennessee movement at NobodyTrashesTennessee.com. Ryan Fernandez goes 3 up, 3 down. We go to the 8th inning. 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
5: Noah Mendlinger leads off for Memphis in the 8th inning. Harrison Garabito back for another inning after finishing the 7th for Bryce Wilson. Fires strike one to Mendlinger. Game tied at 3. Righty on lefty, the pitch, and Mendlinger takes low. Andy Yerzy and Brody Moore will follow for Memphis. This is the bottom part of their order. Here's the 1-1, and it's swung on, wrapped out to short. Garcia's got it cleanly near the bag at second and throws out Mendlinger. One away, and then here comes Andy Yerzy. These two teams have among the highest win totals in the league. Entering play tonight, only Rochester was ahead of both of these teams. Rochester, 86 wins. And again, they're at the top spot in the standings entering today. A one-game lead on Indianapolis. And Rochester just missed out on the first half playoff spot with these Redbirds grabbed. Here's he takes outside for a ball. Rochester rallied late but lost in Buffalo. 9-8 was the final. And Indianapolis won in Gwinnett in extra innings. Here's the pitch. And that one is off the plate to Yerzy. So Indianapolis and Rochester are now tied with each other for the top spot. And Scranton-Wilkes-Barre is a game back. The Rail Riders beat, or are beating, Jacksonville, actually. It's not final yet. It's 6-3 in the ninth. The 2-0, and it's up and away on Yerzy. So it is a tight race to the finish line. Rochester, Indianapolis, Scranton-Wilkes-Barre all in the mix. Syracuse trying to stay in the mix. They won 9-1 over Lehigh Valley. They were 2.5 back when play began today. Garabito's 3-0, and Yerzy takes a strike. But if you look at overall wins, Rochester leads the way with 86. Memphis is tied for second most with St. Paul at 79. Then you got the Sounds tied for the next spot. Here's a swing and a miss, 3-2 on Yerzy. Sounds and Charlotte tied for fourth with 78 wins overall. And all five of those teams, including the Sounds, have had a winning record in each half. 3-2. And it's taken down low. Ball four. Garavito walks Yerzy. And that makes sense, right? That if you're going to have a high overall win total, you probably had a good first half and a second half. But this split season format does allow for the possibility to be terrible in the first half and great in the second half, or vice versa. And you can make the postseason by qualifying in either half. It's tough, though. You got to have the best overall record in a 20-team league, not just your division. Brody Moore takes a strike. But you look at the Sounds and Redbirds, 79 wins for Memphis, 78 total wins for the Sounds. They're both in the top five, and they've both had a winning record in the first half. Right now, the Redbirds are under 500 in the second half. Here's a ball outside. So they've got a little work to do if they're going to have a winning second half record, but it really doesn't matter for them. They're in. They won the first half. And the Sounds have had a winning record in each half, but are not in the 1-1. And it's down low. That's why I was talking about it in Durham last week, too. I mean, there's just so many ways to measure a good team. And qualifying for the postseason in this tough of a league with 20 teams and an unbalanced schedule, that's not the only way to measure a good team. Here's the 2-1 by Garavito, and it's hit to right. Well struck by Moore. Badu back near the track. He makes the catch. And Yerzy goes back to first, two down. If the Sounds end up with a winning record here in the second half, they'll be 8-for-8 in this format of having a winning half. And yet they will not have made the postseason in this format. A bridesmaid, not the bride, despite a winning record in every half possible of this format that's in its fourth season. And that's your fact of the game, brought to you by TaskRabbit, as Colton Ledbetter swings and misses. Here's another fact. TaskRabbit has been Music City's go-to for moving and assembly for years. It's the fastest way to knock out your to-do list. Book a Tasker today. Two outs and a man on. Top of the eighth inning. Tie game. Here's the 0-1. And it's swung on, hit foul. Left side out of play. Blake Holub is beginning to warm in the Sounds bullpen. Wilken off the line at third. Ledbetter tonight 0-for-4 in their leadoff spot. And the 0-2 is outside for a ball. Ledbetter, a guy the Cardinals got back in February from Seattle in the Brendan Donovan trade. And he's played over 100 games this year for Memphis. 1-2 by Garavito. And that's inside. 2-2 now. Looks like we'll see Ryan Fernandez for another inning for Memphis. The Redbirds' bullpen is quiet. 3-3 in the top of the eighth. And the 2-2 by Garavito. He is swung on, popped up, foul, left side out of play. Only one of the Memphis runs tonight is earned. Coleman Crowe gave up two runs in that second inning, but he had an errant throw that led to an unearned run, and then the run that Wilson gave up in the seventh was unearned. The 2-2 hits to center. Back into his left is Lockridge. He's there in front of the warning track to make the catch. And Garavito does the job in the eighth inning. Yerzy stranded after the walk. And we are through 7.5 innings on this Tuesday night. 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And at the end of 7.5, it's the Sounds 3 and Memphis 3.
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5: Akil Badu, first up for the Sounds. Bottom of the eighth inning. Let's see if they can break the tie against Ryan Fernandez. Badu takes a ball down low. It's being challenged by Andy Yerzy. And the Redbirds catcher got it right. He's two for two tonight. And the Redbirds still have their two challenges. And it's 0-1 on Badu. It's a 3-3 game here in the bottom of the eighth. The 0-1. And Badu takes outside on a slider. Blake Holub continues to warm for the Sounds in the bullpen. Getting ready for the ninth inning. Fernandez comes back 1-1. And Badu yanks one right side base hit. Levinson goes to get it. Badu is on to start the ninth. And it'll bring up Jefferson Carroll. Who's Hot? 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Here's the pitch. Carroll swings and misses. Carroll one out of three tonight. Badu's been on base three times. Wilkins got two hits. Lockridge two hits. And Crow, Wilson, and Garavito on the mound have only given up one earned run tonight. The 0-1. And Carroll hits a high fly ball out to left. Davis comes in, and Chase Davis is there to make the catch. And Badu will have to go back to first. One away. And here's Tyler Black. Badu is 7-for-8 this year in steals. He is the go-ahead potential game-winning run here in the eighth inning at first. As Tyler Black checks in. Third baseman Prieto is in, and Black swings and misses on a first pitch off-speed delivery by Fernandez. It's a changeup down. Badu has one stolen base within the last couple of weeks. He gets his lead. He's not going, and Black takes a strike on the outside corner. That was a fastball. Whoa, that was off the plate. That was a miss by Paul Romer. Black's not happy about it, but the Sounds are out of challenges. And now Tyler's going to use his timeout. The Sounds lost their challenges early tonight, and Black wishes he had one right there. Now the 0-2. And he lines one to short. Caught by Moore. Throw to first. Badu gets back. Black hit it hard, but right at ankle level and right at Brody Moore, who made the catch out at shortstop. So now two down, and Badu still at first, and the batter is Ramon Rodriguez. Rodriguez is lined out to right, lined to center, and struck out. Here's the pitch, and he hits a ground ball toward the left side. Wide to third, glove by Prieto, and he throws across in time to get the out and end the inning. So the frame started with promise on the Badu base hit. Sounds do not score. One hit, one left And we go to the ninth inning. Blake Holub's coming in. It's the Sounds 3 and the Redbirds 3.
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5: Top of the ninth inning at First Horizon Park, and Blake Holub comes in for Harrison Garabito. Garabito worked an inning and two-thirds in back of Bryce Wilson. Walked two, struck out one, did not give up a base hit. And now Holub gets Cesar Prieto, Ramon Mendoza, and Bly Madris here in the ninth inning in a 3-3 ball game. Wilkin in at third. The pitch by Holub is lined out to right. Deep. Badu is there. Backs up a step and makes the catch. And Prieto hit that 102 off the bat as he lines out on the first pitch from Holub. And here's Ramon Mendoza. On the Harden Law out-of-town scoreboard, Harden Law, the local firm that locals trust, the Brewers beat the Pirates. It is a final in Pittsburgh. The Brewers win 5-1. Jacob Mizorowski now a 15-game winner. Here's Holub to Mendoza, and that is a strike called. And the Braves have rallied against the Cubs with a couple of runs in the sixth and two more in the seventh to go from down 3-0 to up 4-3. Here's the 0-1, and that's hit out to shallow center. Ornelas going out, Lockridge coming in. Lockridge gets there on the run to make the catch. Two down. If the Braves win that game at Wrigley Field, the Brewers will clinch the National League Central Division. The Brewers win took the magic number down to 1. So any remaining Brewers win or Cubs loss would clinch the NL Central for the Brewers, and the Cubs are trailing now in the eighth inning in Chicago against the Braves. Here's the pitch, and Madris takes a strike. I was talking earlier about how the Sounds' pitching plans may change as the week evolves based on the Brewers and where they're at in the standings and if they can take the foot off the gas pedal of a couple of guys. And there's a chance that at the end of this night, they could be in a better spot to do that. Madris swings and misses 0-2. And, of course, the Brewers also want to make sure they get one of the top two seeds in the NL postseason, which involves the Braves. But in the short term, the Braves would help the Brewers tonight to solidify the NL Central. But the Braves are also on the heels of the Brewers and Dodgers in the best record in the NL race. Here's a fly ball foul by Madris out of play. Entering play today, the Brewers had 93 wins. Now they've got 94. The Dodgers had 91. Dodgers beat the Reds, so take the Dodgers to 92 wins. And the Braves would have 89 if they beat the Cubs. Here's the 0-2. And that is strike three call. Blake Holub strikes out Bly Madris. And Holub works a quick ninth inning. 1-2-3 on 7 pitches. And the table is set for the Sounds to begin this final homestand of the season with a walk-off. We go to the bottom of the ninth inning. Sounds 3, Redbirds 3.
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5: Eduardo Garcia will lead off the bottom of the ninth inning. It's a 3-3 ball game here at First Horizon Park. Let's see if the Sounds can walk it off in the opener of the homestand. Austin Love is the new pitcher for Memphis. It'll be Garcia, Ornelas, and Wilkin. 9-1-2 in the order against Love. Right-hander fires, and Garcia fouls one away. 27th outing as a Redbird for Austin Love. He'll give out some free bases at times. 28 walks in 29 innings, and his ERA is over 8. Third-round pick of the Cardinals in 21 out of North Carolina. He delivers. Garcia checks, takes low, and went around on a check swing. And it's 0-2 now on Eduardo Garcia. Garcia drove in a run with a fourth-inning single. That is the Sounds' most recent run. The Redbirds tied the game in the seventh. Here's the 0-2 on the way. And Garcia pops it up, foul, back out of play. Ryan Fernandez gave them two scoreless innings. Love came up to the Redbirds in early June. His next offering. And Garcia takes it in the dirt. He's been on and off the active roster a couple of times. But he is a guy the Sounds saw briefly a month and a half ago in Memphis. Now the next one. And Garcia swings and misses. Strike three. Got him down and away with a breaking ball. And one out in the ninth. And before Jonathan Ornelas bats, 10 for ID on 94.9 The Fan and the Sounds Radio Network.
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5: Jeff Hem with you at First Horizon Park. 3-3 ninth inning. Ornelas bounces one towards second. Menlinger has it near the bag. Throws to first on the run. And it's handled by Madris for the out. Jonathan Ornelas on a first pitch fastball bounces out up the middle. And there are two outs now in the ninth. And here's Brock Wilkin with a chance to drive one. He's two out of four tonight. The Sounds had some traffic and got a run against Love back on August the 4th. The pitch. And Wilkin swings and misses. And they faced him twice in June, right after Love had come up from AA Springfield. One of those outings, Love gave up four runs and did not get an out. Here's the 0-1. And Wilkin takes outside for a ball. Outfielders are deep and straight away. Third baseman Prieto is right near the line. Madris is off the line at first. Here's the 1-1, and Wilkin takes low. No action in either bullpen. If it goes to extras, Blake Holub would come back out. Here's the 2-1 pitch now. And Wilkin takes up and in. Cutter at 91 from Austin Love. Swing and one on Wilkin. Blake Burke on deck. Two outs, tie game in the ninth. Love kicks and fires, and Wilkin takes outside ball four. And the winning run is aboard now. Wilkin gets on with a walk, and it will bring up Burke. Love is the fourth Memphis reliever tonight. Both teams had a shorter night from their starter. Four innings from Coleman Crow for the Sounds, and 3 2/3 for Pete Hansen. Here's the pitch to Burke, and Blake takes low on a sweeper. It's one ball and no strikes. Burke is 0 for 4 tonight. He's flied out, struck out, and twice grounded out. Moore, the shortstop, is toward the middle. The outfielders stayed deep. And the 1-0 pitch, and Burke takes it down and away. Two balls and no strikes. And the pitching coach, Darwin Marrero, going out for a word with Love. And a couple of their infielders are going to join that conference. Wilkin worked a walk. Brock, 6 out of 6 in steals. There's not much breeze tonight on a humid night. It's not been a night where the ball is jumping. But Burke also plenty strong to collect an extra base hit and to drive it out of the yard even in most any type of condition. His first Sounds homer a few weeks ago in Norfolk was into a stiff wind, so he doesn't need much help. Winning run at first in the ninth with two down. Here's the 2-0, and Burke takes outside. Another breaking ball from Love, and now it's 3-0. They are being very conservative with how they work on Burke here. Lockridge is on deck. 3-0 coming. And Burke swings and misses on a cutter. He took a rip, actually foul tipped it. And it's 3-1 on Burke. That's the first real hittable pitch he got in the sequence. That was almost right down the middle. A cutter at 91. Next one coming from Love to Burke. Here it is. And that is down low, ball four. So that will send Wilkin to second base now as the winning run. Back-to-back walks by Austin Love. He's got more walks now than innings pitched on the year with Memphis. And Brandon Lockridge will look to deliver the game-winning hit. Final week of the season for the Sounds. Homestand opener. And looking for a walk-off win. Righty to righty, the pitch, and Lockridge takes a strike on a cutter. Sounds have had 7 walk-offs this year, and the game winner has been delivered by somebody different every time. Here's the 0-1, and Lockridge swings and misses on a breaking ball. A sweeper down, and it's 0-2. Wilkin at second, Burke at first. 3-3 game. Sounds and Redbirds, ninth inning. Lockridge waits. And Love bluffs a move to second, and Wilkin dances back to the bag. Lockridge, 2 hits tonight, including an RBI double in the opening inning. He had a productive series last week in Durham. Here's the 0-2. And that is a check swing. Did he go? No, on the appeal to first. One and two on Lockridge. Righty against righty. And the 1-2. And that is strike three called. He got him looking with a fastball. Lockridge watched it hit the outside corner at 97, and we've got extra innings tonight. The Sounds get a couple of walks in the ninth inning. They strand two, and at the end of regulation, it's the Sounds three and the Redbirds three.
12: Toyota gives you the

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1: Hi, I'm Nicole Kidman. 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
4: We have reached the top of the 10th inning on this Tuesday night at First Horizon Park. Sounds and Redbirds tied at 3. Blake Holla back to work. Bly Madris, the automatic runner at second after making the final out in the 9th inning. Chase Davis takes low on a check swing, and it's 1-0. Meanwhile, there's no activity in the Redbirds' bullpen. They'll go back to Austin Love in the bottom of the inning, and it'll be Lockridge as the automatic runner for the Sounds. One of their faster guys. The 1-0. Davis takes low and away from Holub. Blake Holub made very quick work of the Redbirds in that 9th inning. Now he refires, and Davis takes inside, and it's 3-0. The 7-pitch inning that Holub had in that 9th. And he's gone multiple innings before. Blake is on 3 days rest. He pitched an inning and a third on Friday in Durham. And threw 34 pitches. He's had a great season for the Sounds. The pitch. And Davis fouls it away. Holub trying to get that first big league chance. And he's done all he could this year to make it happen so far. He's got a 2.08 ERA in 47 outings, 5 saves. Batters hitting 233 against him. 3-1 the count on Chase Davis. Righty on lefty, and the pitch. Davis hits a slow bouncing ball to short. Garcia charges, gloves, throws to first, and got him. That'll take Madris to third. And with one away, it'll bring up Zach Levinson. Sounds had a chance in that bottom of the 9th inning with Brock Wilken and Blake Burke each drawing a walk. For Wilken, it was his 80th walk of the year. He is now into the top 10 in Sounds single season history. He's tied with Brian Dayette, the late Brian Dayette, who in 1982... walked 80 times that year when the Sounds were in the AA Southern League, and Wilken has 80 walks now on the year himself with 5 more games after tonight. So Brock Wilken is now in the top 10 in Sounds single-season history for walks in one season. Next up for him to pass would be Steve Bye Bye Balboni, who had 82 walks in 1980. Wilken is not going to catch Big John Singleton, who walked 117 times in that 2022 season. That is the Sounds single-season record. But Wilken is now in the top 10. So here's Levinson after Rodriguez went out to talk to Holub. 3-3 game in the 10th inning. Infield in for the Sounds. And the pitch by Holub is off the outside for ball one. You've got a righty at the plate, then back-to-back lefties. Here's the 1-0 pitch, and that's up and in for a ball. And we've seen so many times over the years where in extra innings, the visiting team gets one, and it's not enough. And the Sounds know the importance of that runner, Madris, over at third. Trying to cut him down if they get a chance. The 2-0, and it's swung on, lined out to center. Lockridge coming on. That's going to fall in for a hit.

0: Madris scores on a single by Levinson, and the Redbirds take a 4-3 lead. Their first lead of the night comes here in the 10th inning. And now Noah Menlinger comes up. He's one out of four tonight. He's one of their many left-handed batters. The pitch by Holub is taken for a strike. Wilkins staying in a little bit at third. Menlinger, open stance, deep in the box. There's a snap throw to first, and Levinson gets back. The Braves have now opened up a 6-3 lead against the Cubs at Wrigley Field. Again, if the Cubs lose, the Brewers will clinch the NL Central Division. Here's the 0-1, and it's swung on and foul tip for a strike. Brewers had a 9.5 game lead atop the division when the day began, and they won in Pittsburgh. Cubs are also in a wild card battle where they don't have a massive lead anymore for that top spot. They've got the top spot by a half game over the Phillies, just a game and a half ahead of the Padres, who have the third spot. The 0-2 swung on, lifted out to left center. Black and Lockridge on the run. Black in the alley, makes the catch, falling down, gets up and fires it in. And Levinson goes back to first as Menlinger flies out. Tyler Black with a sliding catch in front of the warning track in deep left center for the second out of the inning. And here's Andy Yerzy. Yerzy's got two hits tonight, including an RBI single. He's also walked. Left-handed batting, former Sound. And the pitch is taken outside for a ball. Yerzy spent a lot of time with the Sounds in 2024, but he was not active on the roster for very long. He only played in one game that year for the Sounds. Here's a throw to first and the runner back. We've seen him as a Redbird now the last couple of years. That 24 season, he was on the development list a lot and was an extra catcher. He'd been a double-A some that year. Here's the 1-0, and Yerzy hits a high fly ball to center. Lockridge is there, back in front of the warning track to make the catch, and the inning is over. So the Redbirds get one, and Blake Holub keeps it at that. One run on one hit with one left. And we go to the bottom of the 10th inning. It's Memphis 4 and the Sounds 3.
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0: Last of the 10th inning, and Akil Badu leads it off for the Sounds. They are trailing for the first time tonight. It's 4-3 Memphis. Brandon Lockridge, the automatic runner at second base. And it'll be Badu, Carroll, and Black against Austin Love, who's back out for a second inning and walked a couple of guys in the ninth. First pitch to Badu instead of bluff by Love, and Lockridge not fooled out at second base. 4-3 Memphis in the 10th inning. Sounds have not scored since the 4th inning. Righty on lefty, and the pitch by Love. And Badu takes high, ball one. Badu's been on base three times tonight. Drove in a run back in the first inning. Walked in the fifth. Singled in the eighth. Lockridge leads at second as the tying run. Outfield straight away and the 1-0. And Badu takes inside a wild pitch. That goes to the screen and Lockridge heads to third. And now the tying run is 90 feet away. I say it every single time the Sounds go to an extra inning game because we have seen it so many times in extra inning games since the automatic runner came into play several years ago. One often is not enough for the visiting team. Here's the 2-0, and it's swung on and missed by Badu. He took a huge hack. He was looking to end the game right there. Almost lost his footing on that swing. I think he wants a little bit better grip on the bat. But we see so many times where one is not enough for the visiting team because in this case, you know, Badu is the winning run, leading off the bottom of the 10th inning because you get the automatic runner. Redbirds got one. Blake Hollow did a good job to keep it at that. Now the 2-1 to Badu. Here it is. And it's swung on, squibbed to third. Fair ball, gloved by Prieto. He throws to first in time. And they get Badu. Lockridge stayed put. Didn't have to run. He read the play. The ball was coming right to his area. So Lockridge had no good option there except to stay put. And Badu is gone. And here's Jefferson Carroll. Redbirds will bring the infield in at all four spots. Brett Wichrowski is warming in the Sounds bullpen if the game can go to an 11th. Carroll can end it with one big swing. Base hit at least ties it. Love to Carroll. And the pitch. And that is taken low and being challenged by Yerzy. Memphis' catcher is 2-for-2 on challenges tonight. This one, though, was down. And this one confirmed a ball. We see it on the guitar scoreboard. Redbirds have one challenge left. And it is one ball, no strikes on Carroll. He's 1-for-4 tonight. Lockridge at third, infield in, the 1-0 pitch. And Carroll takes it just off the plate and being challenged again by Yerzy. He's going to double down. And this one, I think he got right. He did. Bottom of the zone, it is a strike. Redbirds are 3-for-4 tonight on their challenges of Paul Romer's calls. 1-1 on Carroll. Winning run at the plate. And the pitch. And Carroll lines one to center and down for a base hit to tie the game. Lockridge scores. Carroll with a bullet single. 106 off the bat, and it's 4-4. And now the winning run is on base. RBI number 69 for Carroll. And he is going to be pinch run for by Jacob Hurtubise. That's the DH spot, which helps the Sounds make it nice and easy to run for Carroll. And Hurtubise is in. Sounds want that speed aboard as the game-winning run. Try to find a way to end the game right now. Tyler Black is the batter. Hurtubise comes off the bench. He's 14-for-16 in steals. Love ready at the belt. And Hurtubise not going, and Black fouls it away. First pitch fastball, and it's 0-1. Eric Bunnell coaching over at first, comes over to tell Hurtubise the time to the plate for the pitcher as the Sounds weigh whether or not they want to put wheels in motion here. 0-1-1, the count on Black. The pitch, there goes the runner. The pitch high, thrown to second by Yerzy, and Hurtubise is in there. And the winning run is in scoring position. Stolen base number 15 for Jacob Hurtubise this year with the Sounds. And Tyler Black has a lot of ways he can get this done now. Black doubled back in the second. He's lined out a couple of times tonight. Love looks back at second. Now the 1-1, and Black takes inside. Fastball at 96. It's 2-1. The Redbirds have a right-hander starting to warm in their bullpen. Love has thrown 30 pitches now in an inning and a third. 4-4 game in the 10th. Hurtubise at second. The 2-1 to Tyler Black. Here it is. And Black takes in the dirt. Good stop by Yerzy. Pitch was down and in, and Yerzy made a slide to his right to smother it. 3-1 now on Black. It does not take much for Hurtubise to score on a base hit with his speed. The outfielders are in a step. Shortstop Moore toward the middle. The 3-1, and Black takes a strike on the outside corner, and he wants to challenge it. Sounds we're out of challenges, but when you go to extra innings, you're given another one, and that one was a strike. And by a pretty good margin, although a high enough leverage spot, worth the risk, I think you can argue. Hurtubise at second. Full count on Tyler Black. The stretch by Austin Love. Looks at second. Now fires. And Black hits a chopper to first. That is a fair ball. Glove by Madris. He'll flip to Love for the out. And Hurtubise goes to third. Nice play by Madris right on top of the line. And Love got over there to cover. So two down. And here's Ramon Rodriguez. Rodriguez is 0-4 tonight. He's lined out twice. We told you Love has had issues with walks this year. He's got two wild pitches. Winning run at third with two outs. And the offering. And Rodriguez takes in the dirt for ball one. 4-4 in the 10th. Rodriguez open stance, waiting from the right. Infield back. Madris off the line at first. Now the 1-0 pitch. And that swung on, hit to right center. Cutting over Levinson, goes back and makes the catch. Rodriguez hit it well to right center, but it's caught by Levinson. And we will go to an 11th inning. Each team gets a run in the 10th. The Sounds get theirs on one base hit. They leave one. And we head to the 11th. It's the Sounds 4 and Memphis 4.
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0: Brett Wichrowski takes over from the Sounds bullpen here in the 11th inning. Brody Moore is the batter for the Redbirds. The automatic runner for them is the catcher's spot, occupied by Andy Yerzy, and it looks like Memphis is going to pinch run at second base for Yerzy. And Brett Wichrowski takes over here in the 11th for the Sounds. A 4-4 ball game. The corners are pinching in, thinking Moore is going to bunt. He squares, and he takes outside for ball one. And Dakota Harris is the pinch runner at second base for the Redbirds. So Harris is running for Yerzy. Now the next one, and that's taken for a strike, and Blake Burke not shy about charging in from first on a potential bunt by Moore. He was almost right in the lane from the mound to the plate by the time that pitch was coming in. In case it's popped up, he wants to be there to catch it. 1-1 the count. Moore squares again. The pitch and bunted toward first near the line. Burke's got it, and he turns and throws to first in time. So Brody Moore does his job for Memphis. Harris gets to third. The sacrifice goes 3-4. And with one down, Colton Ledbetter comes up. I just realized we never announced our trivia winner either. We'll get to that here in a second. On this Roberto Clemente Day, the 12-time Gold Glove Award winner, only five players in baseball history have won more Gold Gloves than Clemente. We asked you to name one. Wichrowski to Ledbetter. And that one is in for a strike on a curveball. Brett Wichrowski pitched on Saturday for the Sounds in Durham. A scoreless inning and a 2-1 loss. The 0-1 pitch, and swung on, last foul on a play. He's on for the 18th time now and the 12th time out of the bullpen. Bryce Wilson, Harrison Garabito, Blake Holub, and now Brett Wichrowski. Holub, two innings, gave up the one unearned run in the 10th. Whenever the automatic runner scores, that's unearned. 0-2 on the way. And swung on and missed, strike three, and a big second out for Wichrowski. And Ledbetter is gone. And now Cesar Prieto comes up for Memphis. He is 2-for-5 tonight. Now the pitch. And that one is up and away for ball one and being challenged by Ramon Rodriguez. Again, for every new extra inning, you get an additional challenge. And this one was a strike, won by Rodriguez. First winning challenge tonight by the Sounds. They'd been 0-for-3. Two in regulation, one in the 10th, now one in the 11th. Here's the 0-1 pitch by Wichrowski, and Prieto takes just off the plate, 1-1. Harris at third. Redbirds have three catchers on their roster. They'll need a new one in the bottom of the inning for Yerzy. The 1-1, and that swung on, lifted out to left. Black is there, back near the corner. He's got it, and Wichrowski puts up a zero in the 11th. The Redbirds, with that bunt attempt, tried to play for one, and it did not work out, and now the Sounds have a great chance to walk it off. We go to the bottom of the 11th, Sounds 4, Memphis 4.
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0: Bottom of the 11th inning, and any run will get it done for the Sounds. Eduardo Garcia is the batter. Ramon Rodriguez is the automatic runner out at second base. And the new pitcher for the Redbirds is Bobby Olson. Here's the first pitch by Olson, and a bluff instead to second base. Grayson Tarlo is catching for the Redbirds. Remember, they pinch ran for Andy Yerzy with Dakota Harris. Corners are in. They think Garcia might bunt. Sounds just need a run. Here's the pitch, and Garcia takes one up and in. He squared around and then had to back out of the way in self-defense. Redbirds tried to bunt and manufacture a run in the top of the inning. They got the bunt down but didn't get the run in. Now the Sounds know that all they need is one, a great opportunity. It's almost like the inning began with a leadoff double, and now Garcia trying to get the winning run to third. So this is a spot where you can just play for the one and bunt if you want. Now the 1-0. Garcia again takes inside on a pitch coming right at him. And it's 2-0. Bobby Olson on for just the third time with the Redbirds. Working third base side of the rubber. The corners are in with Prieto and Madres. The pitch. Garcia pulls back, takes high. And now it's 3-0. Olson is 24 years old. They added him from High A Peoria recently. Worked in 39 games in the Midwest League. He comes home now to Garcia on 3-0. And Eduardo takes up high, ball four. So, now you've got two on with nobody out. I would imagine, well, hold on, this is being challenged. Yes, it was a ball. The Redbirds lose their extra inning challenge. Confirmed ball four to Garcia. And I would imagine Jonathan Ornelas is going to try to do the same thing that Garcia was just trying to do, put down a bunt. If he does so successfully, then they could consider walking Brock Wilkin, and it would be Blake Burke with a chance with the bases loaded, if the things, the dominoes fall the way they could here. Ben Johnson going out to talk to his infield. Quickly, let's get to our trivia winner. It is Derek in Nashville. We asked you to name one of the five players, only one of the five, in baseball history with more Gold Glove awards than the great Roberto Clemente on this Roberto Clemente Day. And Derek in Nashville is our winner. Derek in Nashville, the trivia winner. So Derek wins two tickets to a remaining game here in this final week of the year and is automatically entered for a chance at the end of the month to win a free one-year membership to JLS Mechanical's gold-tier maintenance plan, correctly identifying Ozzie Smith. And that was a popular right answer. Greg Maddux, Jim Cott, Brooks Robinson, and Yvonne Rodriguez, the other possible right answers. All right, here's Ornelas. The corners are in. Two on, nobody out in the 11th. Ornelas squaring early. The pitch by Olson. He pulls back, and Ornelas swings and misses. Showed bunt and then tried to take a rip at it on a first pitch slider, and it's 0-1. The winning run is Ramon Rodriguez at second base. Next pitch by Olson. Ornelas squares. And this time he gets the bunt down to first. Madris has it. Throws to first and got him. Good bunt by Jonathan Ornelas. 3-4 on the sacrifice. And the Sounds are in business to try to win it. Rodriguez to third. Garcia to second. Let's see if Memphis is going to walk Wilkin intentionally. It would load the bases. Right now they've got a righty on righty. The infield would be in either way, though. Maybe the calculus is that they'll take the righty on righty and have a little bit of a buffer with first base open. The pitch. Wilkin takes low, and it is wanting to be challenged by Yerzy, but he's out of him. If you walk Wilkin, you really put the pressure on Olson, a young guy new to AAA, and he's righty on lefty. And it wouldn't really change how they play the defense. Here's the 1-0, and it's up and in. A lot of times teams elect to walk somebody to load the bases because it will allow them to do something differently with the defense. It would be risky to go double play depth up the middle with the bases loaded. Because if you don't turn it, the game's over. The 2-0 now to Wilkin, and it's a ground ball to second. Gloved by Menlinger, coming home, throw to the plate, not in time. Rodriguez scores. Brock Wilkin hits a grounder to second. Menlinger with an off-balance, fall-away throw to the plate that was late. Ramon Rodriguez breaking on contact, scores the winning run, and the Sounds in 11 innings have begun this final week of the season by walking off their in-state rivals 5-4 the final. Brock Wilkin rolled that to the left of the second baseman Menlinger. It was not going to be a chance to get anything more than a prayer of Rodriguez at home plate. The throw was late. It'll be a fielder's choice for Wilkin and his team-high 78th RBI. And the Sounds beat the Redbirds 5-4. Back with the totals after this on 94.9 The Fan and the Sounds Radio Network.
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15: Hi, I'm Nicole Kidman. 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
0: Sounds win in extra inning walk-off fashion to start this final week of the season. Here are the final totals for the winning Sounds. 5 runs, 10 hits, and 2 errors. The Redbirds scored 4 runs, made 12 hits. They also had 12 hits and also made 2 errors. 12 men left on base for the Redbirds, 11 for the Sounds. Brett Wichrowski is the winning pitcher. He's 4-2, and Bobby Olson takes the loss for Memphis and is 0-1. Time of the game, 3 hours and 4 minutes in front of 6,181. The Sounds are 36-33 in the second half with the win, 79-65 overall. Memphis is 32-38 with their loss, 79-66 overall. 5-4 is the final. Stay tuned for the post-game show. I've got it for you next on 94.9 The Fan and the Sounds Radio Network.
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0: 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Jeff Hembeck with you here in Nashville. Sounds beat the Redbirds 5-4 in 11 innings. We'll recap it with the highlights in just a moment. First, a final rundown of the out-of-town scores on this Tuesday. First, we'll start within the Brewers organization because AA Biloxi started the Southern League postseason tonight at Pensacola with game one of a best of three. You have the home field advantage by starting on the road with one game. Then they have an off day tomorrow. They continue the series in Biloxi Thursday and, if necessary, Friday. Well, Biloxi at Pensacola got the win against the Reds' AA Blue Wahoos. 6-3 the final. The Shuckers, with the, all that offense that they've got down there, Jesus Made and Andrew Fisher and Braylon Payne and Josh Adamczewski, all kinds of possible future Sounds. Matthew Wood is their terrific catcher. It's a lineup really filled with Brewers prospects. Bishop Letson got the win. He gave up one run over five innings. Certainly a Sound starting pitcher we could see down the road next year. And Biloxi with a 6-3 win to start that postseason. That is the Southern League Division Series. So multiple rounds there. This is game one of a best of three, and Biloxi won it 6-3. Now to the International League, where the plot got a little thicker tonight. Rochester lost at Buffalo 9-8. They had a one-game lead on Indianapolis going into the day, and Indy won its game in Gwinnett in extra innings. They held off a Stripers team that rallied to tie the game in the bottom of the ninth, and then Indy won it in the 10th, 8-6. So Rochester and Indianapolis are tied with each other, and Scranton Wilkes-Barre is still in that mix. The Rail Riders got a win at home against Jacksonville. Jacksonville got two runs in the ninth inning before the Rail Riders nailed it down, so they're a game back. So you got three teams within one game of each other, with five left here in the second half. And Syracuse is still hanging in. They were 2.5 back at the top spot entering the day. Now they're 1.5. Syracuse, AAA for the Mets, routed Lehigh Valley 9-1. Norfolk doubled up Charlotte 4-2. Iowa and Omaha got postponed due to rain in Nebraska. Columbus beat St. Paul 1-0. Louisville fell in Toledo 5-3. And Worcester beat Durham in extra innings 2-1. The final there, the win went to former Sound Hobie Harris. He got the victory for the Woo Sox. In the big leagues, the Milwaukee Brewers for the fourth straight year are National League Central champs. They beat the Pirates 5-1 in Pittsburgh, and it is a final at Wrigley Field. The Cubs got upended by the Braves 6-3, the final there. So the Brewers for the fourth straight year have won the National League Central Division. They were already playoff bound for the eighth time in 9 years. Now they have locked in the division title. Their 94th win, most in the big leagues, and they are NL Central champs after their win in Pittsburgh and the Cubs' loss to the Braves. Jacob Mizorowski got the win for the Brewers. He's 15-5. The ERA remains under 2. He had 5 scoreless innings, walked only 1, struck out 7. Aaron Ashby, D.L. Hall, Trevor McGill, all former Sounds like Mizorowski, took it the rest of the way. The Brewers scored 4 runs in the 6th inning to break it open. They had 2 RBIs by Luis Lara and 2 from Joey Ortiz to lead their offense. Brewers will continue with the Pirates tomorrow in Pittsburgh. Elsewhere around the big leagues, in addition to that Braves 6-3 win over the Cubs, the Phillies got beat by the Nationals. So Atlanta with a productive night. The Braves are now 5.5 up on the Phillies. And the Phillies are still a half game behind the Cubs in that NL wildcard race. Now, the Padres have a chance to make it even more interesting. San Diego, let's see, where did their game go on me here? The Padres, I just had it. San Diego is trailing in Denver, 7-3 in the 7th inning. Now, if San Diego were to win that game, they would be tied with the Phillies and only a half game behind the Cubs. That NL wildcard race is tight. The Diamondbacks are 2.5 back. They're tied with the Marlins in the 4th inning in Phoenix. The Rangers lead the Red Sox 4-2 in Texas in the 8th inning. Rangers 1 game back of the Astros in the AL West. And Houston won its game against the Royals 4-2 behind Hunter Brown and save number 26 by Josh Hader. That snaps a 3-game skid for Houston. Mariners and Angels are scoreless in the 5th in Anaheim. The Dodgers blanked the Reds 4-0. Yoshinobu Yamamoto got the win over Rhett Lauder in that one in Cincinnati. The Rays walked off the Athletics 2-1 in Florida. Brian Baker got the win, and the Rays and the Yankees already both playoff bound, but the Rays try to solidify the AL East. They had a 3.5 game lead on the Yankees when the day began. It'll stay that way. The Yankees beat Minnesota 8-1 behind Max Fried. The Giants beat up on the Cardinals in St. Louis 10-3. The Orioles won in extra innings at the Mets 7-5. That game was started for the Mets by former Sound Sean Manaea. He got a no decision. Tigers beat up on the Blue Jays 10-1. And a big win for the Guardians, stunning the White Sox with 2 runs in the bottom of the ninth against hard-throwing reliever Grant Taylor, who's been so good for the White Sox this year. Cleveland scored 2 in the bottom of the ninth and beat the White Sox 7-6. And Cleveland is back to within a half game of the White Sox atop the AL Central. Wild day around baseball here in Nashville. Sounds walk off the Redbirds 5-4. We'll recap it and wrap it up next on 94.9 The Fan and the Sounds Radio Network.
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0: Welcome back to First Horizon Park. Jeff M. with you one last time on this Tuesday night. We continue the Tim Leeper Roofing postgame show. 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Well, the Sounds got the scoring started first in the first against Pete Hansen. Brock Wilkin led off with a single, and after Blake Burke struck out, Brandon Lockridge came up. 2-2 now. And Lockridge lines one to right center field. That's down for a base hit, going all the way back toward the warning track. Wilkin heads to third. He's going to be waved around. Here comes Brock around third, and the relay is bobbled, and Wilkin scores. The Redbirds did not even get off a throw. It came in towards

0: Shallow right center, bounced away from both Mendlinger and Moore. Lockridge ends up at second base, and the Sounds have a quick 1-0 lead. Lockridge driving in his 14th run in 21 games with the Sounds, and he was not at second base for very long. Akil Baddoo came up next. 2-2 is corked out to shallow center. Mendlinger out, Moore out. That drops for a hit, and Lockridge comes in to score. Akil Baddoo with a parachute single into shallow center on a slider well below the zone. He went down and golfed it like a pitching wedge out to shallow center field. It's 2-0 Sounds. And Baddoo smiling at first base, enjoying the fruits of that labor. The old line drive in the box score, 67 miles an hour off the bat. And the Redbirds tied the game in the second against Coleman Crow. One of the runs was unearned. Crow had an errant throw to second, trying to double off Chase Davis on a line drive by Mendlinger right back to the mound. Crow caught that, checked out okay. We couldn't tell exactly initially if he'd gotten hit in the abdomen or not, but I think it got almost all glove, if not all glove. And then in his efforts to make it a double play, he threw the ball away from Eduardo Garcia. And back-to-back RBI singles by Andy Yerzy and Brody Moore tied the game at two. The Sounds pulled back in front in the fourth inning, still against the starter Hansen. Jefferson Carroll led off with a single. Tyler Black bounced into a fielder's choice and then went to second on a wild pitch. After Ramon Rodriguez lined out to center, Hansen left, Ryan Murphy came in, and the first batter he saw was Eduardo Garcia. The 1-1 on the way, and Garcia lines one to right. That's down for a hit. Here comes Black being waved around third by David Tufo. Levinson's got the throw from right. Black scores. Eduardo Garcia puts the Sounds back in front. A two-out RBI single. It's 3-2 in the fourth as Garcia drives in Black. Memphis tied the game in the seventh with another unearned run, this time against Blake Holub. Colton Ledbetter got on via an error from Jonathan Ornelas, later scored on a Ramon Mendoza base hit, so it was 3-3, and it stayed that way through regulation. Each team ended up getting a run in the 10th. Zach Levinson drove in the Memphis run. That came against Holub in the 10th inning. The unearned run in the 7th inning was against Bryce Wilson. That was in the 7th. Holub's unearned run came in that 10th, when Levinson drove in the automatic runner at second, Bly Madris. But then Holub got the next two batters out. Memphis got just the one run. Then in the bottom of the 10th, the Sounds answered that against Austin Love. Brandon Lockridge was the automatic runner at second. He went to third on a wild pitch. And after Akil Baddoo grounded out and Lockridge had to stay put, Jefferson Carroll came up. And the pitch. And Carroll lines one to center and down for a base hit to tie the game. Lockridge scores. Carroll with a bullet single. 106 off the bat, and it's 4-4. And now the winning run is on base. RBI number 69 for Carroll. So Carroll drives in the game-tying run. Jacob Herdeby's pinch ran for Carroll, stole second base but was stranded after Tyler Black grounded out and Ramon Rodriguez lined out to right. So we went to the 11th inning. Brett Wichrowski came on for the Sounds and put up a zero. Redbirds tried to play for a run. They bunted their automatic pinch runner, Dakota Harris, over to third, but then Wichrowski struck out Ledbetter and got Prieto to fly to left. So the Redbirds did not get a run. All the Sounds needed was one in the bottom half. They were facing Bobby Olson. Rodriguez was the automatic runner at second. Eduardo Garcia drew a four-pitch walk. Jonathan Ornelas bunted the runners along, so the Sounds had second and third with one away and a lot of different ways for Brock Wilken to try to deliver the game winner. The 2-0 now to Wilken, and it's a ground ball to second. Glove by Mendlinger, coming home, throw to the plate, not in time. Rodriguez scores. Brock Wilken hits a grounder to second. Mendlinger with an off-balance fall-away throw to the plate that was late. Ramon Rodriguez breaking on contact, scores the winning run, and the Sounds in 11 innings have begun this final week of the season by walking off their in-state rivals 5-4 the final. And that's the Toyota drive of the game. Nobody has more all-wheel drive vehicles than Toyota, including the all-new, totally redesigned, totally hybrid Toyota RAV4, the best-selling nameplate in the world. 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Wichrowski, the winner over Olsen. And the Sounds are now 36 and 33 in the second half. Memphis 32 and 38. Good start to this final series of the year. And the Sounds will try to keep it going tomorrow night. We'll have the first pitch at 6:35. On the air at 6:20 with Carlos Rodriguez against Gerangelo Saintia. Again, 6:35 tomorrow night with the pregame at 6:20. Thanks to Christian Skelton for the great work as always at the controls. Back at 94.9 The Fan, Jeff Hem signing off from First Horizon Park. Again, the final in 11 innings, the Sounds 5 and Memphis 4. Thanks for listening. Good night from Nashville. We'll do it again tomorrow on 94.9 The Fan, the Game Nashville app, and the Sounds Radio Network.
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15: Girdles all the time.
14: That's what I'm talking. Courtesy, that highlight courtesy of ESPN Radio. The Guardians now a half a game back of the White Sox in the AL Central and a two-game lead for the third wild card spot.
15: All right. I just want to go ahead and get that out of the way, right? Get that out of your system.
14: Because resistance is futile. It's going to happen.
15: Yeah, whatever you're talking about. I just had to make sure we went ahead and handled that right away so we can get that. But, no, I mean, shout out to the Guardians being, you know, obviously having a good fun time with them. But shout out to them, man. They always make this late season push.
14: Yeah, man. Listen, you know, they don't have the highest payroll. Actually, they have one of the lower payrolls in Major League Baseball. But they scout well, and they just build pitchers in laboratories. You know, they just always
15: have
14: pitchers.
15: You mean, wait a minute, that's a concept. You could be a good baseball team and have a low payroll?
14: Yes, you can.
15: Wow.
14: Might not be able to win a World Series, but you can consistently win your division and consistently be involved late in the playoffs, ALCS, and all of that fairly regularly if you scout well and then you develop that talent. And the Guardians do that arguably at the highest level in Major League Baseball.
15: Got a little game night triple play going on here on Game Night on ESPN Radio, the all-new ESPN app, SiriusXM Channel 80. And tune in the Brewers, the Brew Crew. They beat the Pirates 5-1, so they were hoping for the ATL, Atlanta Braves, to take down the Cubs. Well, this happened in the top of the ninth.
16: 0-2 pitch. He swings and drives it deep to right field, to the wall, and gone! It's gone! A violent swing by Drake Baldwin, and it's a two-run homer right into the basket in right field. And he silences Cub fans here on the north side.
14: And that call is courtesy of the
15: 680 the Fan.
14: Yeah, 680 the Fan. Thank you. I was like,
15: He's still singing Gardo's all the time.
14: Yeah, that's what threw me off. You know what? Hey, hit it. Let's do it again.
15: No.
14: That's how you break up.
15: Ring the bell.
14: Listen, man, I messed up. I had to do something. Look, the Brewers, they're one of another team in the Midwest that has really been the class of the NL Central over the past 4 years. They've been doing a tremendous job, and they get the 5-1 victory.
15: Yeah, NL Central title for the fourth straight year. Shout out to the Brew Crew. They're going to be a tough out. They've got pitchers. Obviously, they've got batters. I mean, their bats are explosive, so they're going to be a tough out in the postseason yet again, and so that should be fun to watch. Always love and listen to October baseball. How about the Tampa Bay Rays? They took on a team that doesn't have a very high payroll, but they don't quite have the success as the Guardians. What'd the Rays do?
17: Two strikes to Caminero. And the next one coming in. Fly ball down the right field line. It's got a chance. Back near the corner. Back goes Butler. And gone! Opposite field, walk-off homer, Junior Caminero does it again, and he puts the A's to bed in game one of the series. The final score, the Rays 2, the A's 1.
14: That highlight courtesy of 620 WDAE, and look, they're going to be the number one seed in the AL. They've been having a really good year all season long, 91-59 right now. And you talk about a team that I think we're going to see in the World Series. I think it's going to be them or the Yankees.
15: Well, shout out to Junior Caminero. I can't predict the World Series already. I'm not going to do that. It's September 15th. But in the span of 5 days, Caminero's had two walk-off homers, including one to clinch a playoff spot. He leads the AL with the 41 home runs, making a late run to take that AL MVP. That's impressive. Mm-hmm. When you got to have it, he's like, all right, I'm going to get it. Got to have a guy.
14: That's the most important role.
15: Absolutely.
14: Right? You know, look, if you get to the league, you could do it sometimes. If you are an all-star, you do it fairly regularly. If you're a superstar, whenever you're needed, you step up. And that's what Caminero is for the Rays.
15: No doubt. Again, doing a little game night triple play here on ESPN Radio. When it comes to the Dodgers, Shohei Ohtani hit off a tee on Tuesday in L.A. He remains on track to return before the end of the regular season. That's what Dodgers manager Dave Roberts said on Tuesday. Ohtani's been on the 15-day injured list since September 8th with right biceps inflammation. Tuesday's swing were his first since going on the IL, and Roberts hopes Ohtani will play in a few more regular season games. The Dodgers have already clinched a playoff spot. So, what's going to happen with Ohtani? Not is he going to come back, but is he going to pitch again? Is there a chance that the Dodgers stop him from pitching? Here's ESPN senior MLB insider Jeff Passan.
18: If that were to be the case, it would be a marked

0: baseball games or something. But when you get in the playoffs, having Ohtani as an arm that you could bring in is a huge weapon. But if he doesn't pitch until the playoffs start, then his arm's not going to be ready. So if that's the case, they're going to have to keep his arm in shape, because you just can't take 2-3 weeks off from throwing and come out there and pitch 6-7 innings.
1: You know, the funny thing is, I know that he's the unicorn. He's the guy that does everything that you just can't do. You're not supposed to be able to pitch and hit and run the bases and do what he does the way he does it. I've been saying for a long time, if he didn't pitch, that'd be okay. He's still Shohei Ohtani. He's still fantastic.
0: Yeah.
1: Exactly. You know what I mean? Like, he has so much production at the plate. I would not have a problem if he never pitched again. I'm not saying he's not going to.
0: Right.
1: But I would not have a problem if he didn't. I still think he's that valuable to the organization. He's still going to put butts in the seats.
0: Mm-hmm.
1: He's still fantastic at the plate. He's a problem at the plate for anybody. He can run the bases. Like, there's not anything he can't do. And I mean, if for some reason you had to have him in a pinch, maybe. But I would not even stress him with the pitching aspect,
0: right,
1: of it, because I want that dude to be at full throttle by the plate.
0: 100%. And especially, you know, having an arm injury, you know, not too long ago, you don't mess around with that. So they got to make a decision, stick to it, and don't mess around one way or the other.
1: Absolutely. I did want to pass this little nugget along real quick. The Orioles, they got the 7-5 victory in 11 innings over the Mets. And the reason I wanted to pull this up is Pete Alonso, he got a cool curtain call at Citi Field after hitting his 300th career home run. So
0: nice.
1: Just wanted to go ahead and pass that little nugget along here on Game Night on ESPN Radio and the ESPN app. Coming up next, we turn our attention to the NFL, and an insider thinks it's very clear what the AFC is going to be all about this year. 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

0: 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Emmett, I got a quick question for you.
1: Yeah.
0: Because you're like the nicest guy in the world.
1: I try to be.
0: And sometimes I'm not the nicest guy in the world. And people say, you know, Q, you got an attitude. Sometimes it's just a look on my face. And sometimes they're right. Sometimes yeah. I may have a look on my face that may be perceived as maybe not the happiest guy in the world. But I try to, you know, I try to be a nice guy.
1: Yeah, you put some effort in.
0: So, you know, we got a Ring camera like everyone else does.
1: Right.
0: You know, everyone's got a Ring camera. It's hard to be a door-to-door salesman.
1: I need to charge mine up.
0: See, exactly. It's hard to be a door-to-door salesman these days, right?
1: Yeah, right.
0: Because they see you coming. So my Ring camera just went off, and we had some neighbors from around the block that were walking, and they were walking their dogs, and they stopped at our trash can because tomorrow's trash day, and I don't have kids like you do to take the trash cans out, so I had to do that before the show started.
1: Right.
0: So they stopped, and they put the dog's waste in the trash can. Now, it was in a bag, so it's not like they just threw it in their, you know, raw dog.
1: Yeah,
0: but it's in the bag.
1: Okay.
0: So I don't know if I'm supposed to be angry at that, happy that they put it in the trash can, feel some kind of way. Like, I don't know, because I don't have a dog.
1: Yeah.
0: So my trash can doesn't smell like poop, and I don't know if, like, when I go and the trash man dumps it, is my trash can going to smell in a kind of way. Like, I don't know, because I don't have a dog.
1: Yeah.
0: So my trash can doesn't smell like poop, and I don't know if, like, when I go and the trash man dumps it, is my trash can going to smell and I'm going to be angry and it's going to be in the garage and maybe make my car stink?
1: Well, hold on. Hey, here's you.
0: Maybe I'm going a little too far with that.
1: You are. So hold on. Your trash day is tomorrow morning?
0: Yes, tomorrow morning, yeah.
1: So the poop is only going to be in there for a couple of hours and it's on top of everything else.
0: Right, and it's in a bag, but I don't know how big the bag is. But shouldn't they just have taken it? It was already in the bag. Shouldn't they have taken it to their crib?
1: I mean, I guess so. It's trash, right? Like, to throw it away is trash.
0: I'm just asking. I'm asking for a friend.
1: So when you first told me this, I was thinking, man, they're pretty bold. Like, they walked down your driveway and dropped it
0: in. No, the trash can is sitting on the curb.
1: Yeah. So, I mean, like, what if they had a McDonald's cup and walked past and just threw it in there? Would you be upset?
0: It wouldn't smell.
1: I mean, but I don't know a garbage can that doesn't smell.
0: Well, actually, we had our garbage can cleaned out. We actually had a garbage can. It was we had a professional come by and actually service our garbage cans.
1: Really?
0: Oh, yeah. That's a thing.
1: Oh, you making some money, dog. That's all I'm saying. You're making some money. You know, I ain't in your pockets, but you got people cleaning your trash cans?
0: Sometimes you got to clean the trash can, for sure.
1: All right, like I said, that's a little different life. I ain't living that life.
0: Well, because we're here in Las Vegas where it gets hot. So now all of a sudden the trash can is outside with
1: some dog waste in it,
0: and it might get hot and it might smell. I'm just saying. And then when the trash man dumps it, I'm going to end up taking the trash can back into the garage. And it's nothing worse than being in the garage and smelling like old food. You walk out in the garage, you're like, oh. What's this smell? And so if you walk out and you smell old food, that's one thing. But if you walk out and you smell dog waste, that might be another. Again, just asking for a friend.
1: Yeah, I mean, I think you're a little over the top on
0: that. All right. Hey,
1: yeah, I think you're over the top on
0: okay.
1: Yeah.
0: So I should let him go then. I shouldn't stop what I'm doing right now, run outside and be like, hey, you take your dog poop back.
1: No. Now, if he let the dog do his business in the front yard and
0: I used to have
1: off,
0: a sign in front of the house that literally said, take your dog blank with you.
1: Yes.
0: Like, it literally said that in no blank. It said, and it had, you know, everything. Because I don't have a dog.
1: Right.
0: I don't need to be the cleanup man for something I ain't got.
1: I feel you. With it being trash day tomorrow, I don't think it's that big of a deal.
0: Okay. All right. I just wanted to check with a friend. I wanted to phone a friend before I, you know.
1: Gets his trash can clean.

0: That's big money, dog.
1: It is not a big deal. Right, hey, everyone's got to make a living, man. So the guy that does the trash, he's like, you know what? Let me clean the trash can.
0: Okay. All right. They don't. That service doesn't even exist in Cleveland.
1: I think it's called trash can suds or something like that.
0: Hey, we need them as a partner here on game
1: night. I'm just saying.
0: All right?
1: Look,
0: yeah,
1: man,
0: let's get it. Hey,
1: everyone needs their trash can cleaned every once in a while.
0: Sure. Lord knows I need mine clean. It's all type of ash from barbecuing and all type of stuff. I just dump it in the can.
1: Okay, I'm glad you cleaned that up. 888-729-3776. Let me know, should I be mad? The dog poop was in the bag, but yes, they put it in my trash can instead of taking it home to their own. I think they should have taken it home, but I'm not going to overreact.
0: Trash day tomorrow morning.
1: Trash day is tomorrow morning, and the trash can is at the curb.
0: Yes. Yeah.
1: I just want to know how to
0: good
1: react,
0: context,
1: man.
0: Good context there. Well, I love
1: to sometimes hear I need a little life lessons.
0: Uh-huh. You know, so, I got you. You know, we work through it together.
1: I might be almost 50, but I've never stopped learning.
0: Exactly. You shouldn't. You should never stop learning.
1: Exactly. So, Adam Schefter, NFL insider, that's a great transition.
0: That was a crazy transition.
1: Hey, man, he's learning. He said he's learning after 1 week what he feels like the AFC is going to be all about when it comes to Josh Allen, Patrick Mahomes, Lamar Jackson, Joe Burrow. He's talking about these teams, Chiefs, Bills, Bengals, Ravens. Check it out right now.
2: We got the Chiefs and Mahomes, the Bills and Allen, the Ravens and Lamar, and the Bengals and Joe Burrow. I'm just telling you, I see it already. I see it already. It's 1 week, but it is not too early to say with those quarterbacks and those teams, we're going to be seeing those teams plenty this season. We're going to be talking about those teams plenty this season. There will be other teams that jump into the mix. Let's not forget Jacksonville. I think they're underrated and overlooked. New England still will be heard from. Denver and the Chargers will be back. But I'm just telling you, it seems pretty apparent where this is going.
0: So I agree. Okay, I agree with them, but, and I'm not being a smart aleck. I'm just, wondering, how is it different than, like, the last 6-7 years?
1: Right.
0: These teams are mainstays, typically. Even though the Bengals haven't made the playoffs in 3 years, they're still on national TV all the time. We still talk about them all the time. I know the Chiefs had a down year last year, but that was an anomaly. At least we'll find out if that was an anomaly or not. So, yeah, the AFC, Chiefs, Bills, Bengals, Ravens, I could have told you that.
1: I just think it's too early to call that shot. I mean, I think it's easy to call that shot because those are the teams, like you said, that we're talking about every year. But, I mean, can we really call that right now? Look, last year the Raiders beat the Patriots week one.
0: Yeah.
1: And the Patriots ended up going to the Super Bowl, right? I'm not even talking about the Raiders side of things. The Patriots went to the Super Bowl. They only lost two more games
0: right,
1: the rest of the way. Nobody was saying after week one, hey, it's all about going to be about the Patriots. Nah, not really.
0: Yeah.
1: So,
0: no, it's true. This is true.
1: I think that may be a little bit overreaction. There may be others that think I may be overreacting. I'm really intrigued by this. I just told this story about the guy that I caught on the Ring camera dropping his dog's waste in our trash can, even though it's in a bag, and want to know, should I be angry about that or not? Emmett says because it's trash day tomorrow, it's not a big deal.
0: And it's on the curb.
1: And it's on the curb. 888-SAY-ESPN, 888-729-3776. Let's go out to one of my favorite places on earth, Alabama. Roll Tide. Jim, welcome to game night. What you got for us?
3: I got a Roll Tide for you for sure. dude, trash goes in the trash can. Dog waste should not go in my can.
1: Okay.
3: If they want to put it in their own can at their house, that's completely fine. But it happens to me in my house, and I'll smack the dude if I catch him doing it.
1: That means I got to go catch him, Emmett.
0: hey, don't catch no case now, all right?
1: I know. I got a fine program to run here. Jim, that was fantastic call, man. What do you think about that, Emmett? That he said trash goes in the trash can, not dog waste.
0: So where does dog waste go?
1: I don't have a dog. It's not my problem.
0: I get it. But you know what? If the Ring camera not gone off, the poop would have been in there, the trash would have gone, wouldn't even affected your life at all.
1: But I know.
0: Yeah, I know.
1: Let's go out to Florida, man. Let's go out to Florida. Talk to Jack. Jack, welcome to game night. What you got for us?
4: Hey, guys.
0: What you got for us, man?
4: First thing is, I'm a Miami Dolphins fan. And, you know, so I'm very accustomed to poop.
0: Right. Hey, we understand. Yeah. So is Q tripping or not?
4: He's not. I had my stepson was here. He got out of the Air Force. He lived here for 2 years. He had two dogs, and he picked up their
0: waste
4: and put it in our can. And other people in the neighborhood I've seen do it. What pisses me off is there's somebody who has a big dog in my neighborhood, and every once a week, that dog poops by my mailbox, and they leave it.
0: Ooh, yeah, that's now, that's foul, yeah. Jack. We appreciate
1: good call,
0: the call.
1: Good call.
0: That's foul.
1: Yeah.
0: That's foul. I'm not sticking up for that person.
1: I'm actually kind of feeling better now because multiple people have my back and say that I'm not tripping.
0: Just a bunch of angry people in the world is what it feels
1: like. Maybe so. I'll tell you what. At Boise State, they ain't angry. They're celebrating. They came off a victory. We'll talk to a Boise State player next on ESPN Radio.
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0: In the NFL, attorneys for the former girlfriend of Packers running back Josh Jacobs have filed a motion to permanently seal evidence and discovery materials in his criminal case. The attorneys say the motion is intended to protect their client's privacy. A judge temporarily sealed the evidence last week after Jacobs pleaded no contest to misdemeanor charges of battery and criminal damage to property. In Carolina, the Panthers waive wide receiver Jimmy Horn Jr. despite his strong preseason. Horn, a sixth-round pick in 2025, served as Carolina's primary kickoff and punt returner week one. muffed a second quarter punt that eventually led to a Bears field goal, and that was it. The Panthers lost 59-37 to Chicago, and that was the end of Jimmy Horn Jr. in Carolina. Let's take a look at Major League Baseball and some scores going around the league. The Brewers have clinched the NL Central by beating the Pirates 5-1. The Nationals defeated the Phillies 6-3. Tigers down the Blue Jays 10-1. Blue Jays now 2 games behind the Guardians for the last wild card. Meanwhile, the Guardians beat the White Sox 7-6, bringing them within a half game of the AL Central lead. The Astros, they beat the Royals tonight 4-2, and the Rockies defeat the Padres 9-3. Coming up next, more Game Night with Q Myers and me, Emmett Golden.
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0: 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Boise State gave Oregon everything they could handle and then some in week one. Came up a little bit short, but they rebounded in a major way in week number two, picking up a pretty dominant victory. Again, it's game night here on ESPN Radio, and Boise State linebacker Bowen Phelps joins us now here on the show. And Bowen, thanks so much. After that tough week one loss, how did it feel to get a dominant performance and bounce back in week number two?
1: Yeah, it felt great. I mean, anytime we lose in week one, we can't let that define our season. So being able to bounce back and, finish the game felt nice.
2: And you blocked a field goal against Memphis. How many times have you done that in your career? Is that the first time?
1: That was the first time, man. I just got through, put my hands up, and got it. So,
2: how surprised were you once you got through the line, though? Was it like, hold on, am I going to block this thing?
1: Yeah, I mean, it happened so fast that I just felt the ball hit my hand. It was kind of a crazy moment. It just happened really fast.
0: I mean, that just is really effort as far as I'm concerned. And I know your head coach, Coach Danielson, I know he's always preaching effort. How much of that, just the effort?
1: Yeah, I mean, that's what our coaches kind of preach to us, especially on field goal block, because that means, you know, something good didn't happen. So just being able to line up and give our max effort is kind of how you can tell how good a defense is or how bad a defense wants it.
2: Yeah, you guys have a running back in Dylan Riley who had a big day. What is it like going against him in practice every day?
1: Oh, it's awesome, man. I mean, shoot, the whole time that I've been at Boise State, we've had elite running backs, you know, going against Ashton and then now Dylan and Sire Gaines. They're both elite backs. So, I'm very grateful I get to compete with them, and they're both really good dudes as well.
0: Boise State linebacker Bowen Phelps is with us here on Game Night on ESPN Radio on the all-new ESPN app. Going back to Coach real quick, had a chance to catch up with him in Green Bay when Ashton was getting drafted, and I really have a lot of respect for Coach Danielson. What is it about that culture he's trying to create there?
1: Yeah, it's amazing, man. It's such a family culture, and, what you see from Coach D in the interviews and on TV, I mean, it's the same Coach D, you know? I mean, he's not fake at all, and it's just a loving culture. We work hard. We're blue collar, and we just show up to work.
2: You talked about not letting week one define your season. What did you guys learn about yourself after that first game?
1: Yeah, I mean, first things first, I mean, we can play with anybody in the country, you know. That was kind of a big takeaway that I had. Another thing that we need to learn and grow from is just being able to finish, man, being able to put four quarters of football on film and being able to finish games like that.
0: What is it about Oregon? It seems like you guys always give them everything that they want and then some. You're always right there with Oregon, always pushing them.
1: Yeah, I don't know. I mean, I was there. My redshirt freshman year, we went down there and battled as well. But, I just think the guys step up in those big games and the bright lights don't affect them.
2: He is Boise State linebacker Bowen Phelps. I'm Emmett Golden alongside Q Myers. It's game night on ESPN Radio. You switched from safety to linebacker. What went behind that, and how have you liked the change in position?
1: There's definitely some hard conversations with my coaches at the time, but, we talked about my strengths and weaknesses, and I played some linebacker in high school, so it was a really smooth transition, honestly, you know, being able to be closer to the ball and just fly around really fit my play style. And, it's all been a positive.
2: Now, did you have to put on, like, extra weight to move up a little bit and play in the box?
1: Yeah, I mean, I was probably playing 190, 195 at safety. Now I'm up to 225 and still trying to keep going, so.
0: Well, that's one important switch that you made, but the most important switch is the jersey number. You know, you look good, you feel good, you play good, and Bowen, before the season, you switched to number one. What went behind that, and how hesitant was your coach to actually let you do that?
1: Yeah, Coach D was very hesitant. He didn't think number one should be in a linebacker's hands. He thought it was more of a skill position, but, you know, I just told him I was going to go make plays with that number, and that's a number I've always worn since I was little, and my dad played at Eastern Washington, and he wore number one, so it's kind of been in the family for a while, and definitely just something I wanted to wear here.
2: I love that, because you know what comes with it. If you wear number one, you got to be a playmaker.
0: Well, he made plays, too. He blocked the kick, like you said.
2: You got to.
0: You know?
2: You got to with number one, Bowen.
0: That's awesome. 100%. Not to mention the kick. I mean, you were also flying around the field. You're you were the leading returner as far as tackles go this season. So just what does that mean to you? I mean, you've been there at Boise State. Folks always transfer all the time. You're there. You're sticking it out. What does that mean to you?
1: Yeah, it means a lot. I mean, I've been very grateful to have a lot of good mentors above me and, you know, kind of show me the ropes. And now, I'm blessed enough to be able to be a big part of this defense and lead those guys out there like just how I know it should be done, you know.
2: Yeah, and you actually started your college career as a walk-on. You know, what was it like walking in there, not on scholarship, and just kind of maybe even a little bit of a culture shock knowing you got to kind of work your way all the way up?
1: Yeah, no, it's definitely crazy, especially just how college football is now. You know, like all the recruits I talk to, they're asking for money and things like that. You know, I was just blessed to get an opportunity to show the coaches what I could do. But, it was definitely a tough couple years, but just showing up, grinding every day and working hard got the job done.
0: Bowen Phelps, Boise State linebacker, with us here on Game Night on ESPN Radio on the all-new ESPN app. I know your coach talks about that blue-collar mentality. You talk about that blue-collar mentality. What does that mean to you?
1: Yeah, blue-collar just means, you know, showing up, being consistent, and just doing the little things that matter, you know, doing the right thing, not the easy thing, is what Coach D talks about a lot. You know, you could sit in your room all day or go back to the facility and watch film. Just little things like that kind of come with that blue-collar mentality.
2: Now, when you say the Boise State, everybody thinks blue grass, blue turf, right? What is it like playing on that every week that you have a home game?
1: It's kind of crazy. I mean, when I first got there, it was definitely kind of weird because, I mean, obviously I played on green grass like everybody else in the nation, so... but no, you get used to it. I know it's kind of tough. Like, I'll go watch the games back on TV, and it's kind of tough to watch sometimes, just like, especially when we wear blue jerseys, but we kind of blend in. But no, it's cool. It's so surreal. It's just like a dream come true.
0: Bowen Phelps, Boise State linebacker, with us here on Game Night on ESPN Radio and the all-new ESPN app. Just got a couple more questions for you. One to know about your quarterback, Maddox Madison. What is it about him? What makes him go? What do you see in him at that QB position?
1: Yeah, the first thing that comes to mind when you talk about Maddox is just, like, how competitive he is. Like, it could be in the weight room. It could be anywhere, the film room, practice, obviously. Like, he is just a competitor. Like, that's the biggest thing that stands out. And then his ability to lead has just continued to evolve, like, as he's gotten older. And, yeah, he's just a great leader, a great person. And, yeah, he's just a good competitor as well.
0: How have you seen the team rally around him and appreciate him and his leadership that you talk about?
1: It's been super cool. You know, I feel like guys are very bought in when a quarterback like that is so bought into his team and the community and the place. So it's definitely very easy for us to root for him and rally around him, like you said.
0: So you got the victory over Memphis this week. You're on to South Dakota. What are the challenges that they present to you as you take this this week three of a game on?
1: Yeah, I mean, whenever somebody comes to the Blue, we're always going to get their best. And South Dakota is a very good team. I think they're ranked like number one or two in rushing yards for the FCS. So, you know, it's always a challenge, but we're nameless, faceless opponents. You know, it's always about us, Boise State versus Boise State. Every week, you just got to get the dub.
0: That's what I say when I'm on the show with Emmett. I'm like, it's Q versus Q, man. Right. I don't have to worry about Emmett. It's me versus.
2: real quick, Bone, I've been asking all the college players that we've interviewed, are you a gamer?
1: Yeah, I play a lot of sports games, like not normally in season, but yeah, I play some sports games for sure.
2: All right, 2K, down on the 2K?
1: Yeah, I got the new 2K, and it's kind of been a struggle, I'm not going to lie.
2: Oh, it is, dog.
0: Sounds trust like me. Your game, man. Struggles.
2: Yes. Yeah, man, I made a big man. Nobody passes to me in the rec. It's crazy. It's crazy. I'll get you your gamer tag from you, and we'll hit the rec sometime during the offseason.
1: Facts.
0: He ain't no good, Bowen. He ain't right. No good. You don't want to get on the court with him. He ain't no good. But we know how good you are. We know how good your program is and what Coach Danielson is doing there at Boise State. So good luck the rest of the way. Thanks so much for giving us some time. We definitely appreciate you here on Game Night.
1: Yeah, thank you, guys. I appreciate you for having me.
0: Absolutely. Great stuff, Bowen Phelps, Boise State linebacker. Lose a close one to Oregon week one, 34-27. Comfortably beat Memphis, 38-20. And South Dakota with that running attack coming up this week. It's going to be a challenge, but I'm telling you what Boise State has going on there. man, on the blue turf, the Smurf turf. It's always it's always challenging for teams to come in, and it's so funny, man. We have a lot of Boise State Broncos here on the show, right? We usually they do a really good job of making players available, and that even goes back to when Ashton Genty was still part of the Boise State team. You know, I remember him being on the show well before he was in the running for the Heisman Trophy. But I really do appreciate what their coach Spencer Danielson, what he does there, and like I told Bowen, getting to know him a little bit when I was at Green Bay, waiting for Ashton Genty to get his name called. You could tell why these guys play hard for him, man. Yeah. He's a real good dude.
2: Yeah, I mean, having a great coach is so important, and having a good leader, and you could tell that like that program is headed in the right direction. Always in the right direction. It's not like they had to start over or anything. They've been very consistent.
0: And they're just now in that, you know, newfound Pac-12, right? Newfound Pac-12. Colorado State's there at 2-0. Haven't had any conference games, and Boise State's right behind them there at 1-1 with Fresno State, San Diego State, Oregon State. It's just a weird kind of conference, man. Texas State is there, Utah State, Washington State. It's like, all right, who's left over? All right, let's all combine you guys.
2: Jump into Pac-12.
0: There you go. Pac-12, you are now the Pac-12. Handle your business. He's Emmett Golden. I'm Q Myers. It's Game Night here on ESPN Radio, the all-new ESPN app. Coming up next, we will stick with college football. 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
1: I told the players today, man, like, you don't have anything to worry about as far as, like, attention on you all week and everything. 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I said, you just get to go play.
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3: To Oxford, the place where he once coached for 6 seasons and left him right there in a playoff run to take the job at LSU. Now, it's Ole Miss versus LSU, 7:30 Eastern, coming up on Saturday. It's game night here on ESPN Radio, the all-new ESPN app, SiriusXM Channel 80, and TuneIn, presented by Progressive Insurance. I don't know if you can tell I'm laughing a little bit hearing that intro and hearing Lane Kiffin say, I told everyone, they ain't got to worry about nothing. They're not going to worry about you. All the hatred is coming towards me. It's almost like he wants someone to say, oh, Lane, it's like, where's the violin? You know, like, you know what I mean? It's like someone wants, like, he almost wants them to feel sorry for him. Now, he's not wrong in a certain extent. Like, everyone is talking trash about him. They're not worried about LSU. But the way he just even sounds when he says that, it's like, oh, poor Lane. Everyone hates on him.
4: Yeah, it's Lane being Lane. But one thing's for sure, they might put BTA, if you know, you know.
3: Facts. You know, they are Saturday. Really good.
4: Yes,
3: team.
4: They are. Yes, they are. And I that first week against Clemson, I was thinking at best it'd be a close game. Maybe Clemson could beat them because there was so much going on with, you know, pro players coming back, and they hung 50 on them boys. You know, so that's. I would love to see Ole Miss win this because Pete Golding will have a statue outside of that stadium if he's able to do that. But it's a tall task because Lane has those boys playing some good football.
3: He does, but there's going to be, man, so much energy and juice. And, of course, Trinidad Chambliss. And, look, it's not like it's number one versus, you know, unranked team. This is 7-8.
4: We'll
3: see how accurate the rankings are. We'll see how – I don't want to say even these teams are because I think we understand that LSU is the more talented team.
4: Mm-hmm.
3: But that's why they play the games.
4: Oh, ain't no question.
3: That's why they play the
4: ain't
3: games.
4: No question.
3: Like, we just talked to a Boise State player that, you know, was going up against Oregon week one. They were 24.5-point underdogs.
4: Mm-hmm.
3: Gave Oregon everything they can handle and then some, right?
4: And then
3: as we were talking to you know, Bowen Phelps, he mentioned it. Hey, man, it was a tough one, but we came back in the next week and handled our business. It could easily be something just like that. I mean, that's why I'm so excited about this game, and especially with it being there in Oxford. That juice, that energy, that, you know, that just – you know, the fact that the crowd is going to be so angry towards Lane, to his point, that could also provide some juice for Ole Miss.
4: And sometimes even when you're on overmatch, not unmatch, but overmatch, and you have something else to play for, something extra, it's not just, hey, I want to win this game because we want to win every game we play. Because best believe there are players on that roster that Lane was like, no, you can stay here. I don't want you at LSU.
3: Right, you ain't good enough to come with me.
4: Exactly. And the way he did, I guarantee you, there's kids that were on that playoff team that was like, man, coach walked out on us right as the playoffs were about to start.
3: That's how I'd feel.
4: Yeah.
3: That's how I feel. If I was on that roster, I'd be like, what? You gonna leave me?
4: Right.
3: I'm going to have you in Pelican Bay.
4: Right. I'm putting
3: that's what we're doing.
4: Last one of you. Right.
3: And I don't do movie references.
4: You don't.
3: But
4: you
3: I
4: don't.
3: Got them on that one.
4: You gave us two tonight. You had a that's Friday true. Earlier, and now you had this one.
3: There's a the theme training with the movies day. That I refer to.
4: Yes, yes. A specific audience that frequents the movie theaters for those movies, and Q's part of it. But the country's rooting for Ole Miss. Like, let's not even play around with that. It is LSU versus everybody. The state of Louisiana, oh, they're rooting for LSU. Ain't nobody else rooting for LSU. The SEC was ready to kick LSU out.
3: Right.
4: That's how where their Q rating is at this moment, just with everything that's been going around. So it's LSU versus the world right now.
3: Well, let's hear from LSU head coach Lane Kiffin on just what he told his players and how he's feeling about this game.
5: there's a competitive part of everybody, right? That obviously we want to create a really, really good environment like they always have for our top 10 matchup, for it to be really hard to play offense in that stadium and be there early and be loud. But I think at the end of it, there's still a respect piece. And this place has always been known to have really, really good people. And that's the one thing to me about Oxford. The first thing you talk about is the people there. And so let's not lose that over a game, over a person or anything else like that. There's nothing wrong with being competitive and being in the moment, right, and being really loud and being an unbelievable fan and providing an unbelievable atmosphere for our players and really hard to play in for their players. But at the end of the day, don't lose what we've created.
4: That was Pete Golding, Ole Miss head coach, and his message to the fans. Right thing to do. You know, you don't want to incite anything, and because, you know, fans can kind of get over their skis from time to time.
3: So you don't want to be the Kentucky head coach and say, hey, bring in some flasks and sneak them all in.
4: So I was cool with that.
3: Right.
4: Because I wasn't fearing violence.
3: Right.
4: You know what I'm saying?
3: I got you.
4: In that atmosphere, there's so much venom towards Lane Kiffin here. Yeah. I don't know if you need to pour a bunch of alcohol on top of that.
3: No, yeah. You don't. You want an alcohol-free zone for this one because it's already gonna be tensions high, to say the least.
4: So yeah, to understate it greatly. Now let's hear from Lane Kiffin, LSU head coach. He says the pressure, it ain't on LSU.
1: I told the players today, man, like, you don't have anything to worry about as far as, like, attention on you all week and everything. There's just going to be so much attention, hatred, everything on me. I said, you just get to go play. And I said, really, the pressure's on them. They're the team that, and we won 7 games last year. They won 13. They returned, you know, 2 Heisman candidates. How often does that ever happen in the same backfield? I mean, we had it one time with Matt Leinart and Reggie Bush. And second longest winning streak in the country. So you guys just get to go play, and the pressure's not on you.
3: Pressure's on me. Mm-hmm. The hatred's towards me. It's all about me. And look, he's not wrong, but it's just funny to hear him say it that way. Right?
4: What was funny, Q, to me was to hear him say, you know, they won 13 games last year. Right. You won 13 with them. Y'all won. We won. You know, like, oh, like he wasn't a part of that.
3: Right.
4: It just sounds funny for him to speak as though he wasn't there last year.
3: It almost feels like it's the out just in case. Like he's planting the seed just in case.
4: Right.
3: Right. You know, and what I mean by that is, you know how fans – Mama Q does this all the time, right? When she, like the Lakers go to the playoffs or her Giants go to the playoffs. Oh, well, we're not going to win this. We were lucky to get here. And I was like, why'd you quit already? You hadn't even played the game yet. Oh, no. We got, son, you don't know. We got lucky to get here. We're going to lose.
4: That's so
3: this
4: it don't
3: series.
4: Hurt as much.
3: Exactly.
4: That's all that is.
3: Exactly. So to me, it feels like he's already kind of planting the seed just in case they were to get beat by Ole Miss that, well, I mean, they won 13. We only won 7 games last year. Right? They're the ones that got 2, you know, Heisman Trophy potential finalists. When you see that in the backfield, it almost feels like he's giving an out early just in case. Not thinking that they're going to lose. But if they do, this is why.
4: Mm-hmm. No doubt. It's called hedging. That's what he's doing. He's kind of hedging a little bit. And I so badly want to be on here like, man, Ole Miss, they ain't going to show up in this. Man, I don't have a good feeling.
3: They've been putting up a lot of points, man. 51 week 1, 45 week 2. I mean, what's the third performance going to look like?
4: Right. I have this pit in my stomach that goes, we're going to see LSU Clemson on Saturday. And I don't want to see that. I want to see a really good game. Even if LSU win, I want to see a good game.
3: Yeah.
4: I just don't know because LSU is rolling.
3: Yeah, I don't think it's going to be LSU Clemson, but it does feel like this is setting up for LSU, you know, running Ole Miss out the gym, right? Now, again, I would be happily, and man, I might do a backflip, and I'm not a gymnast, to be wrong. I would love to see Ole Miss handle their business and send Lane Kiffin home packing. That'd be fantastic, but that's why they play the game, 7:30 p.m. Eastern. We'll be checking that out. We turn our attention to Major League Baseball next here on Game Night on ESPN Radio.
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13: Here is our weather in Middle Tennessee. Wednesday will be sunny and hot with a high near 99 and heat index values up to 106. South wind around 5 miles per hour becoming calm. Wednesday night mostly clear with a low around 76. Thursday sunny and hot with a high near 100 and heat index up to 107. Thursday night mostly clear with a low around 74. 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
4: I actually do think it's Denver's division because of the defense. 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
4: Punt returner in week one, he muffed a second quarter punt that eventually led to a Bears field goal during the Panthers' 59-37 loss to Chicago. Let's take a look at the scores around Major League Baseball. You heard it right here on ESPN Radio. The Guardians beat the White Sox in walk-off fashion 7-6 to pull within half a game of the AL Central and push their lead with the last wild card spot to 2 games over the Blue Jays, who fell to the Tigers tonight 10-1. The Orioles beat the Mets 7-5. The Braves down the Cubs 6-3. Coming up next, more Game Night with Q Myers and me, Emmett Golden.
0: on the Wednesday edition of Unsportsmanlike with Evan Cohen, Chris Canty, and me, Michelle Smallman. 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It's Unsportsmanlike, 6 a.m. Eastern, right here on ESPN Radio, ESPN2.

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2: Taylor comes set. Runners at second and third. The pitch. Swing and a fly ball. Taylor down the left field line, heading for the corner. Racing and reaching, but missing it is Antonacci. Two-run score. That'll do it. Rocchio walks him off again. 7-6 is the final score. The Guardians have evened the series and keep their division hopes alive.
3: And that made my tag team partner, Emmett Golden, so happy. 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Go ahead, man, play.
4: Yeah, go ahead. Hit it! All the time. The Guardians, they just doing what they do on a regular basis. It's late in the season. You're like, oh, whoa, will you look at that? Guardians right there in the AL Central race. And more than likely, you know, I'm not going to, you know, cash my checks before I get them. But I feel great about the Guardians being in the playoffs this year.
3: Well, I mean, the race is fantastic, right? There's no doubt about it. The Guardians are within a half game of the White Sox now. So, I mean, it's a race. And they do this, it seems like, every single year. Right, they're able to make it interesting, come from behind, take the lead, win the division. I mean, they just seem to do things like that all the time. So as much as I get tired of hearing the song, and trust and believe, I get tired of hearing the song. You know, I wish the Guardians player would just call in one time and just, you know, chop it up with us and tell us how it went down, especially when, you know, they have a walk-off like they did. I mean, look, you're representing for them singing a silly song. At the very least they could do is call in and show some love.
4: You know what? I'll call my people and I had my people talk to their people. And I'm sure
3: we'll never get a player on now. Yeah. We'll never. If I know your people like I think I know your people, we ain't never got to worry about them people coming on this show right here called Game Night on ESPN Radio and the ESPN app. But, yeah, the Guardians, they definitely got it done, and the game was heard here on ESPN Radio as well. I'll tell you, man, I got to go back real quick. I know we've been talking about the Guardians. I got to talk about Pete Alonso real quick, man. He had his 300th career home run against the Mets. He should be in a Mets jersey. He's rocking the Orioles jersey. I just love, as I saw the highlight here in Studio Q, watching ESPN Sports Center, I love the fact that he hits this home run and he takes the bat and just,
4: yeah,
3: take this.
4: That's one of the things that baseball's loosened up a lot. Right? Because back in the day, if you did that in the 90s, God forbid the 80s or the 70s, you'd be wearing a fastball right in the ear hole of your helmet, you know, which is dangerous and all that. Guys have gotten away from that, and I actually appreciate it, you know, to be able, let's have some fun. Go ahead and celebrate. Now, what's my homeboy at? The reliever that jumps 10 feet in the air, does the James Brown splits and all of that after every pitch. I apologize. I can't remember his name. I'm drawing a blank right now. Jeffrey Young. Thank you.
3: He's got flavor, man.
4: That's DTMing. But outside of that, I like to, you know, to see the guys have fun.
3: Well, I did reference that Pete Alonso home run for Baltimore in the top of the ninth, not for the Mets, as many people would love to see him still be representing there in Citi Field. He did it for Baltimore tonight. Here's what it sounded like.
5: 2-0 to Pete. The pitch. Pete hits it high in the air. Left field and deep. This game is tied into the New York Knights. And number 300 for Alonso. What a moment at Citi Field. Everyone is cheering Pete Alonso, even though he's tied this game up in the ninth.
4: That highlight courtesy of WBAL. Alonso's another one of those guys that worth the price of admission.
3: Facts.
4: You know, it just always seems to have a big hit when he needs it or when they need it, and I love seeing that. So, you know, and man, it was awesome to see him kind of do his thing once again.
3: Yeah, and look, again, he's had so much love there. You can hear the fans cheering him on, even though he tied the game up for Baltimore, a game that Baltimore would go on and win in 11 innings, and obviously he was a longtime New York Met, and many believe he should still be there playing in New York. Just to let you hear, compare and contrast, here's the Mets call of that Alonso homer.
5: For
0: Familiar surroundings for Alonso. The 2-0 from Senga. Swing and a drive. Well hit to left. Soto can only watch it sail into the second deck. Tumbles right back out of the second deck. But it's a game-tying homer for Pete Alonso. His 300th career home run. And he is getting a standing ovation from the crowd here at Citi Field.
4: 880 ESPN New York on the call there. That's awesome.
3: That is. You know? It really is. That's, yeah. That lets you know what that player meant to that organization.
4: Right.
3: You know, he's getting a standing ovation. Even the call. Normally, you know, the call would be a little not as excited, not as much energy in it. Oh, man, he just tied the game up. There it goes. It leaves the park. Now we have a tie game. Instead, you can still hear the energy in that call as well.
4: Mm-hmm. You could. And that's why we love sports overall. But it's one of the cool things about baseball and in those moments that it's hard to find. You know, when you're an opposing player, you're walking around, you're going around the bases after hitting a huge home run, getting the standing ovation. That's awesome.
3: Absolutely. So shout out to Pete Alonso. And again, the Orioles got it done in extras against the New York Mets. The Brewers, they won the National League Central with the win, plus a Cubs loss. And my guy, right? Pete Crow Armstrong, 0 for the night, 0 for 5 with a strikeout. And these type of things happen. That's how baseball go. Last night, he was, I think, 4 for 5, right? Had 4 RBI, had a home run, stolen base. He's on a quest for 40-40. But tonight, it was not meant to be. And well, the Cubs, they needed it. They weren't able to get it. And now the Brew Crew are the winners of the NL Central.
4: Could you imagine if we reacted to baseball the way we do football? Because last night we had said PCA was the greatest player since Babe Ruth.
3: Right.
4: And tonight we'd be like, man, what a bum. You know what I'm saying? Yeah. Like, get rid of him. Because that's how we react to football. But, you know, baseball, long, long season. And it's a game of adversity. You're going to have good nights. You're going to have bad nights. But something tells me, be careful, because tomorrow he could go 3 for 4, 4 for 5, something crazy like that.
3: For sure. So just to get you caught up to date, the Brewers beat the Pirates 5-1, and then the Braves beat the Cubs 6-3, and that's how the Brewers won the NL Central. But, of course, I'm focused in on Pete Crow Armstrong. He's the he's my modern-day Ricky Henderson. As that's my favorite baseball player. Hell, Ricky Henderson is my favorite athlete of all time.
4: Yeah.
3: So anytime I see a player that has Ricky Henderson tendencies, a guy that can lead off a game with the home run, and a guy that can cause havoc on the base pass, I'm going to be a fan of his. And I do believe that PCA has a really good shot of being that league MVP. Obviously, he's going to have to finish off the regular season strong. He's got some other competitors, but something tells me he's got a great shot of winning that title.
4: Yeah, and you know what he needs if he really wants to go, Ricky? He needs to start talking about himself in third person. Yeah, PCA had a good at bat tonight. You know?
3: Hey, man, look, let me tell you, as much as I was a fan of Ricky, and I knew every stat about Ricky, and, I mean, like, when I played baseball, you would have swore I thought I was Ricky, right? I tried to emulate everything he could do. I could never do that. I could never talk to third person. I don't know how people do that. That is so – like, it's hard enough for me to think and just

0: I'd kind of be rooting for them too to do something and represent for the Midwest, because, you know, obviously, and I get it, we know what it is. There's a coastal kind of bias in all the sports, not just baseball, but really in every sport. So being a Midwest dude, always root for the teams from the heartland of America.
1: All I know is that just means that you don't have to have the highest payroll to be a competitive team.
0: No,
1: I'm just saying that's what that told me.
0: Yeah, you don't. You need to have very good talent evaluators, a great development staff. That's really at the top of that list. You got to have a staff that can develop players. The Guardians have that. And then, you know, you got to have some guys that are able to make moves to bring in young talent. Because, look, it's a revolving door, right? I've been here in Cleveland, Albert Bell, Jose Ramirez, Francisco Lindor, right? We can just continue to go through all the different players. But they usually flip those guys and get the next stars and the next young, good players. So you don't have to spend $1 billion to be competitive. I often wonder, though, if a franchise and an organization like the Guardians had $1 billion to spend, how good could they be?
1: I'm just making that point. So there's no real excuse for being 61-90 and 15 games back in the AL West and having a -204 run differential. I'm just throwing that out there. Fact. Just, again, like asking for a friend need a friend.
0: That's not money. That's not, you know, they're not being a good organization.
1: Okay, just check it. I wanted to make sure I could confirm that. He's Emma Golden. I'm Q Myers. It's Game Night here on ESPN Radio. Coming up next, who are the teams who impacted their college football playoff chances the most last weekend? It's Game Night. Talking college football next here on ESPN Radio.
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0: He's Emmett Golden. I'm Q Myers. It is game night here on ESPN Radio, the all-new ESPN app, SiriusXM Channel 80, and tune in. 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We like to do it like this.
1: Whose stock rose after this week in college football?
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0: All right, Emmett, each and every week, you know how we do here on game night. We like to roll with the team that we believe their stock went up and another program that we believe their stock went down. So as I'm such a polite young man.
4: Oh, yeah.
0: You know, I'm always thinking of the next man. I'll go ahead and let you lead things off when it comes to whose stock was on the rise.
4: Well, I'm going to take the layup. Texas. Listen, when the number one team in the country comes to your building and they have a double-digit lead on you and you come back and are able to win it on the last drive of the game, essentially, that's impressive, to say the least. And, look, I saw a lot of people. I was on Twitter saying, oh, Arch is terrible. Arch sucks. Arch is bad in the first half. And I thought to myself, I've seen premature victory laps several times in my life, and it felt like that was going on social media. And the way that the Longhorns were able to beat the Buckeyes, I got to go with the Longhorns for their stock being up.
0: Well, I'm going to go ahead, and I agree with you. I mean, the way that they were able to come back, and I thought it was a wrap, I have to give them a lot of credit. I mentioned I was at the fight on Saturday night, and we were all paying attention on everyone's phones trying to see what the score was. So that's and watching it, not just checking the score update, but actually watching the game. So, yeah, I totally agree with you. That was the most exciting game. So many people viewed it one way or the other. And for the Texas Longhorns to come back and get it done, I have to give them a lot of props. For me, I'm going to take a layup. That's a layup for me. I yell Roll Tide all the time. I got to give Alabama props. They were down at halftime at Kentucky, right? And I know Matt Jones from Matt and Myron here on ESPN Radio had been talking trash all week that Kentucky needed to, you know, have that home field advantage and upset Alabama and get Kalen DeBoer fired. And at halftime, I thought, man, maybe this is going to happen. And then the second half happened. Roll Tide, roll. So I don't know how long this is going to last. I don't know how sustainable it is. I can't tell you how great Kentucky is. But I can tell you for one afternoon, especially in the second half, Alabama got on their game and started, like I said, Roll Tide, roll, and came away with the easy victory over Kentucky. They're up to the number 10 team in the country, according to AP Top 25 poll.
4: Yeah, and they, you know, look like they're stepping in the right direction. I know it feels like Alabama's been down over the past couple years. Feels that way. Start not to feel like that so much anymore. They're looking like Alabama to me.
0: Yeah, I mean, when you come away at the 45-17 victory over Kentucky, and like I said, you were losing at the half.
4: Yeah.
0: That tells y'all you need to know. I was at another event and had the game on, and Mama Q texted me, and all she said was, Roll Tide, roll, because she knows that I'm locked in on. She's not an Alabama fan like me, but and I have no reason to be an Alabama fan. I want to make that be perfectly clear. There is no ties to Alabama whatsoever, except for the longest time, they were the closest thing to an NFL program because they were churning out so many NFL players that's what immediately attracted me to them. So there you go.
4: Yeah,
0: so
4: now,
0: go ahead with your stock down.
4: Yes, my stock down. The Oregon Ducks, man.
0: Talk to them.
4: Yeah, the Oregon Ducks. And this is the thing. I'm not even down on Dante Moore, who didn't have the greatest game on Saturday as they lost 39-31 to Oklahoma State. But I was told they had the best defensive line in college football. I was told their defense was a tremendous unit and that they were going to be the side of the ball that was really going to help Oregon get to a national championship. And they have not looked good in the first 2 weeks at all. And they fell 15 slots.
0: Yeah.
4: 15 slots. They're now ranked 21. They are free falling right now.
0: I'm glad you picked Oregon because I was going to pick Oregon as well. And if you recall, last week I picked Oregon. And that was coming off a victory. Right. They ran with Boise State ran with them, I should say. And they barely picked up the victory. And I know, you know, again, we had Bowen Phelps on earlier from Boise State, the linebacker. And they always play Oregon really tough. I'll give them that. So I thought, okay, I feel like that their stock is down a little bit just because that game was so close. But it is Boise State, and they always run with them.
4: Mm-hmm.
0: They shouldn't have had Oklahoma State running with them. You know, I know it's in Stillwater. I know the game was played in Stillwater, and that's not an easy place to play for anybody. But to see them, and there was a rain delay, a weather delay, so maybe they had a little something to do with them. But I feel like I'm making excuses and not giving reasons. You know what I mean? Like they should not have lost that game to Oklahoma State. Oklahoma State was on a super long losing streak. Mm-hmm. You know, they hadn't beaten a team, a power program.
4: They lost
0: like
4: to
0: Oregon.
4: Tulsa the week before.
0: Exactly. And I know that the players on Oklahoma State, they didn't want to hear about all the greatness of Oregon and not give them any props, and I'm not doing that at all. But Oregon knows that they fumbled a big bag on that one.
4: Yeah, they did. And because of that, now everybody loves Drew Mestemaker. Like everybody's like, oh, he's the next one. And he played extremely well on Saturday. And he's kind of definitely climbing up the charts as far as the quarterbacks that, you know, you got to excuse me. I'm thinking about quarterbacks in the draft next year. But has turned the ball over 5 times in 2 games, 4 interceptions, 1 fumble. Got to take care of that. But he is somebody to keep an eye on.
0: And I'll tell you this, I feel bad for this week's opponent.
4: Yeah.
0: They got Portland State. So, Ooh. Yeah, Lil Q went to Portland State to play hoops.
4: Yeah.
0: So, bro. Portland State's not necessarily known for it to be a football juggernaut. And Oregon coming off a 39-31 loss to Oklahoma State. Yeah, that's going to be a long day at the office.
4: Dog, Ohio State plays Kent State. Yeah. Yeah, after losing
0: consequences
4: about
0: and repercussions.
4: Woo, they might put 60 up on the flashes.
0: Yeah, no, consequences and repercussions for sure. Is there any other program that you saw that stood out that you felt like either their stock went up or their stock went down?
4: I look at BYU. You know, they had a good win over Arizona. They kind of climbed the top 25. I believe they're up 4 slots. So, you know, always keeping an eye on BYU and what they're able to do. So that was interesting. And then I also felt like after almost embarrassing themselves, Michigan bounced back with the win over Oklahoma.
0: That was big. That was big. It makes me question Oklahoma as well because I still don't think Michigan is great. I thought Oklahoma was going to play a lot better, and they didn't. And so I was kind of concerned on, all right, who are they going to be? You know, the one thing I've been saying about Oklahoma since they entered the SEC is prove to me and show me that you belong in the SEC.
4: Yeah.
0: I haven't seen it yet.
4: No.
0: They have a good defense. But then I questioned that good defense when Michigan beat them, and I don't think Bryce Underwood is a very good quarterback playing with very much confidence, and they lost to him.
4: Yes, yeah. But it's Oklahoma shouldn't be the get-right game.
0: No.
4: Right, you know, like after
0: that's why I question if they belong in the SEC.
4: I'm with you. They should, because it shouldn't be your get right game. I know they did. I know Michigan technically didn't lose to Western Michigan, but to me they lost the game
0: and it was
4: embarrassing, right? Yeah. And then it was Oklahoma, and to keep it all the way real, I just knew Oklahoma was going to win that game.
0: Me too.
4: But once Michigan kind of got it together and was able to get out that victory, fair play to them. I think it shows kind of at least what they're made of, that they can put the adversity behind them and get the victory, but didn't look good for Oklahoma.
0: I got one question about a program.
4: Yeah.
0: USC and Lincoln Riley. They're 3-0 right now, but they beat San Jose State, they beat Fresno State, and they beat Louisiana. They've got Rutgers this week, so I'm assuming they're going to be 4-0. And then they take on Oregon in Week 5. Am I going to know who they are in Week 5? Is it going to take me to Week 5 to understand if this is a good program or not?
4: I think we know who they are.
0: If I'm being honest
4: with you. I think they're good enough to beat those teams that you just laid out. But if it comes to the big dogs, it ain't happening.
0: Coming up next, the worst of the worst from NFL Week 1, including one team who still don't know who their quarterback is. It's Game Night on ESPN Radio.
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15: And his primary kickoff and punt returner in week one. He muffed the second quarter punt that eventually led to the Bears scoring a field goal during the Panthers 37 loss to Chicago. The Cleveland Browns have placed running back Dylan Sampson on the injured reserve list with a knee injury. Sampson hurt his knee returning to kickoff in Cleveland's season opening loss to Jacksonville. He'll miss at least 4 games and is eligible to return to the Browns week 6 against the Baltimore Ravens. Let's take a look at the scores around Major League Baseball. The Guardians defeated the White Sox 7-6 in walk-off fashion to pull within a half a game of the White Sox it for a lead in the AL Central. The Brewers punched their ticket to not just the postseason, but winning the NL Central after a 5-1 victory over the Pirates. The Blue Jays fall to the Tigers 10-1. Blue Jays now 2 games behind the Guardians for the final AL wild card spot. In the Orioles beat the Mets 7-5. Coming up next, more game night with Q Myers and myself, Emmett Golden.
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0: Tune in. 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If you did it real big on this evening, we're definitely going to show you that love coming up in about 15 minutes or so. But right now, Emmett, we've got to get into the NFL's worst of the worst in week one. We talked about the best. We talked about the ones who, you know, you got to be on the lookout for, even though it's only week one. We talked about those. But how about the worst? And since I heard a little ATL reference in music there, let's start out in the ATL with the Falcons. And, man, they went from Michael Penix to Tua. Tua's injured. Cooper Rush. Cooper Rush gets injured and is questionable. Is he going to play on Sunday? He does. But, man, you want to talk about a team that if it wasn't for bad luck, they wouldn't have any luck
1: at all.
0: Man, them and their quarterback situation in the ATL is bad.
1: It is all bad. And with that being said, them only losing by a touchdown to the Steelers, it was impressive because I thought they would get blown out. You got an injured third-string quarterback playing, and they were still in that game. I'm not saying the Falcons are going to go to the playoffs, but I remember Kevin Stefanski with five different quarterbacks taking the Browns to the playoffs. So he finds a way to patchwork some things. The Falcons, their situation looks bad. I don't know if they're going to be the worst of the worst when it's all said and done.
0: Well, let's hear from NFL Network insider Ian Rappaport as he was part of SportsCenter talking about the Falcons and their quarterback plans for week two.
2: Well, the Atlanta Falcons would love for it to be Michael Penix Jr. They still believe that he is their future franchise quarterback, still trying to recover from that torn ACL. And certainly it's a possibility, I would say, that he plays this week, but a lot of good things would have to happen for him to be able to be out there. Week three, probably a more realistic target for Michael Penix Jr. and Tua Tagovailoa, still recovering from that oblique strain that he suffered late this past week that did not allow him to play on Sunday, which means Cooper Rush, who was QB3 just a couple days ago, who did play on Sunday, played okay. He could, in fact, be out there this week for the Atlanta Falcons. It's obviously not what anybody wants. If he has to go out there and play, he certainly will. But for the Atlanta Falcons, far more questions than answers at the quarterback position.
1: Cooper Rush or a quarterback that's not currently on the roster will start more games than Tua and Penix this season.
0: Well, I'll tell you what. I was talking about Cooper Rush as a possibility to maybe steal that job since Tua was out and Penix wasn't ready. I don't think Cooper Rush did very well, and the fact that he was barely available himself on Sunday let me know that that whole quarterback room is a MASH unit.
1: Yeah,
0: they have no idea what direction they're going. They have no idea who's even going to be available, let alone is going to be good once they're actually in the game. So, yeah, I think this is going to be one of those seasons, a long season for Atlanta Falcons. The only thing that's good about it is the division that they play in still gives them a chance to be around in the end. If it's all, you know, if it's close like it normally is between, you know, the Falcons, the Panthers, you know, who knows what the Saints are going to do. It's just, it's always up in the air. The Buccaneers, right? Are they going to, you know, step up or is Baker Mayfield fat and happy with that new contract, as you mentioned all the time? Well, Baker Mayfield's old team, the Cleveland Browns, a team that you cover all the time. What's the latest and the greatest with them? What are they doing with their quarterback position since Deshaun Watson is not too good at this stage of the game?
1: Yeah, they're going to run him back out there next week, and I understand. I'll say that. While I don't think they should have ever started him to begin with, and the whole entire city, Northeast Ohio as a whole, all the cities involved in that, all want to move on from Deshaun Watson. I will say this, Todd Monken, first-time head coach, that was his first big decision was to name Deshaun Watson. You can't, after one game, then reverse course because in that locker room, everybody's going to look and go, oh, this dude don't know what he's doing.
0: Yeah, but you know, aren't they doing that now? Aren't they doing that now saying that let's keep it a buck. I think everyone in that locker room, everyone in that organization, every one of those fans, you guys that cover the team closely on the daily know the only reason he's in the game is because $230 million fully guaranteed. And that is it. Not because of his play, not because of his leadership, not because he's an adult in the room, not because he gives him the best chance to win, because he got paid $230 million guaranteed.
1: One thing we haven't heard from any players is, man, they need to be playing Shador. So I don't know why they're not. I don't know. I would be playing them. Obviously, there's something that they feel a certain way about where Shador is at in his progression. So there's a reason. And we haven't heard. You know, usually that stuff starts to leak out. It hadn't. We haven't heard from anybody that, oh, man, you know, they need to play Shador. The fans are saying that. I'm saying that. But I haven't heard that leak out of there. It is a bad situation. But we'll see what happens. All it takes is a win. And I don't think they're going to get one this weekend because Baker Mayfield might be fat and happy off that contract. But he has an axe to grind against the Browns. So we're going to see the best of Baker on Sunday.
0: Here's Dan Graziano, ESPN NFL Insider. He was a guest on Unsportsmanlike talking about the Browns and them playing Deshaun Watson and what that is to their fan base.
3: The Browns are living in their own reality that is detached from the one the rest of us are in. Deshaun Watson hasn't been a good player in 6 years. Everything that comes with him, the money, the salary cap damage, obviously the significant off-the-field issues that he's really never owned up to. He acts like everything's happened to him as opposed to taking responsibility for why there's resentment toward him. They don't have to play him. The fans don't want to see him. I mean, I guess Shedeur Sanders must have just been horrendous all camp if this is better than that. But I don't get what the organization gains by continuing to run this guy out there. And I think it just erodes any positive feeling you might be inclined to have about them if you're like rooting for Todd Monken. And it just erodes a lot of credibility. I mean, I think they're insulting their fans.
1: And one thing's for sure is that they're not listening to the fans.
0: Right.
1: So I understand that as an overall, like if you listen to fans, you'll be sitting with them.
0: Yeah.
1: I think this situation is so different because the Browns are building a brand new stadium and they're taking deposits on future seats, right? Who in the hell's going to go and go, hey, here's thousands of dollars to go see a team play, to put, you know, to invest in this team when they're running Deshaun Watson out there? If it was Shador, if it was Taylen Green, when Dylan Gabriel comes back, if he performs poorly, you can reason that away. You can go, all these guys are young. They're learning. They're growing. Hey, you know what? Maybe they're not the guy. We know Deshaun Watson is not the guy. He's proven it since he's got here.
0: I don't know why they don't just cut bait with him then. I don't know why they don't just cut bait.
1: $125 million in
0: so what? The Dolphins did it. So what? The Broncos did it. At this stage of the game, it's not a big deal anymore. You eat it and you call it a day.
1: Q, if they wait till the end of the year, it costs them $80 over 2 years. If they cut him right now, it's $125 million next year.
0: Well, then they don't have to play him. Just set him on the bench. Deactivate him.
1: I agree.
0: I'm
1: with you on that. I'm just saying to cut it, they can't cut him.
0: I'm just saying, I mean, at some point, you just have to, look, at some point, you just have to cut your cost. And look, these teams are proving you literally can. I understand what you're saying. It's a big savings if they don't. But why drag it out over 2 years? He's already drug it out over what? How many years has he been there?
1: This is his fifth year.
0: Okay, the problem that is Deshaun Watson is already drug out over 5 years for the Browns. Why let it linger for two more years on the cap? Just go ahead and do it and call it a day. Do it in one lump sum. The Broncos did it and they were in the playoffs right away. The Dolphins are doing it right now.
1: That was 80, not 125. You're talking about
0: look what the Broncos are at, or look at the Dolphins right now, what they're at.
1: Yeah, I'm looking at the Dolphins. They are terrible.
0: I know.
1: Right now.
0: So they're eating it. That's what I'm saying. They're eating it. The Browns are going to be terrible this year, too.
1: Nah, I would not encourage any organization to eat $125 million in dead cap.
0: Just get it over.
1: How much is
0: get
1: the cap? Over 200 with. Some million?
0: Just get it over with in 1 year, and then it's over and done with.
1: If they don't play him. If they end,
0: it's like that relationship. Why keep inviting her back to the crib when you know it's over? Just tell her to kick rocks.
1: But if y'all broke and you still need half on the rent, that'll have you sleeping in separate rooms but living under the same place.
0: I guess I got that. I don't know. I could do bad by myself.
1: Right. He was I'll just sleep in the trash can.
0: Man, misery don't need company, brother. I don't need to have company to be miserable.
1: It's a whole bunch of people that are not happy in relationships, but they going half on everything, and they need to do it. So that's kind of the situation cap-wise where the Browns are at.
0: Well, I guess that's what they are. They're living, they're paying half on the rent, I guess, there in Cleveland. When it comes to Deshaun Watson. He's Emmett Golden. I'm Q Myers. It's Game Night here on ESPN Radio on the ESPN app. If you did it big this evening, we show that love. We do it next here on Game Night on ESPN Radio on the all-new ESPN app.
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0: Alongside Emmett Golden, I'm Q Myers. 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
0: All right, Emmett. I think one more time for 09. 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
3: 2-0 pitch. Swinging a fly ball. Well hit. Out in deep center field. Halpin to the track. Leaps. It's gone. Over the yellow line and into the bullpen. Home run, Bazana, for the second time tonight. That tightens things up. 6-5, the score.
4: You know what it is. ESPN Radio on the call. The Gardos, they win in walk-off fashion 7-6 against the White Sox.
0: And Bazana was 2-for-4 on the night, 2 home runs, and then it was a walk-off in the bottom of the ninth, a little, you know, double that got the run scored and a game winner. And Emmett's been celebrating
4: all night long.
0: I would have thought you were Lionel Richie.
4: Yeah, join the fun, man. We dancing on the ceiling. We doing all of that.
0: You are worth nothing. Unbelievable, worthless, but that's all right. That's why we keep you around. He's Emmett Golden. I'm Q Myers. It's game night here on ESPN Radio. Speaking of walk-offs, what did Tampa Bay do to my A's?
5: Two strikes to Caminero. And the next one coming in. Fly ball down the right field line. It's got a chance. Back near the corner. Back goes Butler. And gone! Opposite field, walk-off homer, Junior Caminero does it again, and he puts the A's to bed in game one of the series. The final score, the Rays 2, the A's 1.
2: Nothing can stop me, I'm all the way up.
4: 620 WDAE on the call. You heard it right there. Walk-off winner for the Rays, 2-1 over the Athletics.
0: So disrespectful. They put the A's to bed. Night-night, they hit him with the Steph Curry. Night-night, A's. Caminero hits his 41st home run. In the span of 5 days, he's hit 2 walk-off homers, including one to clinch a playoff spot. He leads the AL with 41 home runs, making a late run. Try to get that AL MVP. And again, the Rays get the dub over the A's, 2-1. Showing that love to the ones that deserve it here on Game Night on ESPN Radio and the ESPN app. How about H-Town? How about the Houston Texans? They were taking on Kansas City. What happened tonight?
6: 3-2. And Alvarez smashes it deep to right field. Back is Ray at the wall. Looking up. See you later. Number 39 for Yordan. And the Astros lead is 4-1.
2: Nothing can stop me. I'm all the way up.
4: KBME 790 AM on the call there. The Astros beat the Royals tonight 4-2.
0: Hey, tell me you're in football mode without telling me you're in football mode. Call the Houston Astros the Houston Texans.
7: Ain't no way the Texans are beating the Chiefs anytime soon.
4: Hey,
0: again.
7: Enjoy it, H-Town.
0: Hey, man, I didn't even catch it. That's what's worse. I didn't even catch it. The guy with the big voice in my ear was like, Texans? My bad.
4: Oh, okay. Yeah, football. I was going to say, I didn't catch it either.
0: Well, see, look at there. Then I'm okay.
4: Yeah.
0: I guess told on myself.
4: Hey, it's all good. We are in football mode, though.
0: Man.
4: I can't even front.
0: No doubt. That home run from Alvarez is 39th of the year. Again, the Royals get beat by the Astros 4-2. And, man, that AL West, man, has been something this year.
4: Yeah, facts.
0: Kind of a disaster. not been what I thought it was supposed to be at all.
4: The AL has been a disaster this year, if we're being honest.
0: No, that's real right there. Absolutely. All right, here we go. Let's keep this party rolling. How about the Brew Crew and the Pirates? This happened in the top of the sixth.
8: And a liner through the left side and into left field for a base hit. Yelich is in. Lara streaking around third. He will score. It's a 2-run single for Ortiz, and the Brewers lead it 5-0.
2: Nothing can stop me. I'm all the way up.
4: That highlight courtesy of 620 WTMJ. The Brewers win the NL Central after beating the Pirates 5-1.
0: Yeah, they needed a little bit of help to get it done, to be able to win the NL Central. They needed Atlanta to beat the Cubs, and Drake Baldwin said, I'll help you with that.
4: I thought. And he did this. Drake Baldwin.
0: Quick.
4: Two-run homer.
0: 680 the fan.
9: 0-2 pitch. He swings and drives it deep to right field, to the wall, and gone! It's gone! A violent swing by Drake Baldwin, and it's a two-run homer right into the basket in right field. And he silences Cub fans here on the north side.
4: It gets a little freaky after midnight. The Braves beat the Cubs 6-4.
0: I mean, can we ring the bell?
4: Sure. Yeah, that's definitely ringing the bell.
0: At least we got the bell, man. I just want to test the equipment
4: right,
0: to make sure that we were still fully functional.
4: See, you threw it so smooth.
10: I can promise it's not the equipment. It's the person running the equipment.
0: Okay. Right, hey, yeah. Look. Hey, you know what? It's okay. You came to the front of the congregation,
4: exactly,
0: man. You said it with your chest. It's
4: we
0: all right.
4: Appreciate the accountability.
0: Like Emmett said, man, it gets a little freaky after dark, right? So Atlanta beat the Cubs 6-4,
4: yes,
0: which helped the Brewers, which actually led to the Brewers getting winning the NL Central like that. How about that? That's how we tie
4: there
0: it all together
4: go,
0: like shoestrings here on Game Night on ESPN Radio in the all-new ESPN app. He's Emmett Golden. I am Q Myers. Pete Alonso, now playing in Baltimore, but was playing in New York against the Mets, did this in the top of the ninth.
9: 2-0 to Pete. The pitch. Pete hits it high in the air. Left field and deep. This game is tied into the New York Knights and number 300 for Alonso. What a moment. What a moment at Citi Field. Everyone is cheering Pete Alonso, even though he's tied this game up in the ninth.
2: Nothing can stop me. I'm all the way up.
4: Highlight courtesy of WBAL. It took extras, but the Orioles beat the Mets 7-5.
0: I just love the reaction from Pete Alonso. Love the reaction from the crowd as well, showing
4: right,
0: that love for a guy who is a longtime love Met. But, man, to see him hit that home run and immediately turn and just chuck his bat. Like,
4: mm-hmm,
0: yeah, I did that. It's almost that Kirk Cousins. You like that?
4: Yes.
0: You like that, right?
4: Yeah.
0: That's the feel I got from the way that he threw that baseball bat. And, again, like you said, it took 11 innings, but the Orioles got it done, beating the Mets 7-5. How about the Tigers and the Blue Jays? This, my friend, was not even close.
11: Lorenzen works first base side, the 1-1, swinging a high fly ball left field. How deep is it? Going back, Smith at the fence, looking up, and it's gone, a home run. Spencer Torkelson, number 24, it's a big one. Three-run shot for Torque, and the Tigers take a 4-0 lead here in the fourth.
2: Nothing can stop me. I'm all the way up.
4: That highlight courtesy of 97.1, The Ticket. The Tigers put boots to buttocks tonight and beat the Blue Jays 10-1.
0: Yeah, Torque on the night, 2-for-4, had that home run, 3 RBI. And, yeah, I mean, that just put them up 4-0. And they just said, you know what, we ain't done yet. Let's go and have a little bit more fun.
4: We're going further
0: up. After dark, yeah. They got freaky after dark.
4: Yes,
0: putting the, like you said, boot to buttocks against the Blue Jays 10-1. Detroit gets that one done. How about the Rockies and the Padres? What happened in the bottom of the sixth?
11: Vasquez pitch is driven to deep right. High and way out of here. Touch him all time. On the 13th pitch of the at-bat, Cole Carrick with his second homer of the game. A three-run shot. And the Rockies lead it 7-3.
2: Nothing can stop me. I'm all the way up.
4: 850 KOA on the call. The Rockies beat the Padres 9-3, snapping San Diego's 8-game win streak.
0: Emmett, we say it all the time. Whenever a pitcher has that many pitches thrown to a batter, and that was the pitch number 13 that he sent over the fence, bad things happen for that pitcher.
4: Yeah.
0: Man, if you're throwing the ball that many times, if you're pitching that many times and they're fighting it off and fouling it off and staying alive and hanging around, normally bad things happen.
4: If you leave it in the strike zone.
0: Or, yeah, I mean, if you have 13 pitches and you don't, More likely, you're going to at least walk them.
4: Right.
0: Right.
4: You probably would prefer to walk them, right? After a 7-3-run homer after that.
0: Yeah, no doubt. So a lot of baseball action. The Nationals beat the Phillies 6-3, and the Dodgers blanked the Reds 4-0. But, man, a fun night of baseball. And, Emmett, as you know, it's going to be a lot of fun down the home stretch. He's Emmett Golden. I'm Q Myers, Sports Center All Night. It's coming up next on ESPN Radio and the all-new ESPN app.
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14: Here is our weather in Middle Tennessee. Wednesday will be sunny and hot with a high near 99 and heat index values up to 106. South wind around 5 miles per hour becoming calm. Wednesday night mostly clear with a low around 76. Thursday sunny and hot with a high near 100 and heat index up to 107. Thursday night mostly clear with a low around 74. 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
2: Sirius XM Channel 80. Football on the way. Baseball with its annual celebration of Roberto Clemente Day on Tuesday. The Pirates Hall of Famer died in a plane crash New Year's Eve 1972, bringing relief supplies to earthquake victims in Nicaragua. Pirates on Tuesday hosting the Brewers, who had their ace going.
3: Mizorowski with a 1-2. Got him looking right at the knees. Ring him up. 101 miles an hour for the seventh strikeout of the night. Second most ever in a single season for a Milwaukee Brewers pitcher. Jacob now with 243 in what should be a Cy Young season.
2: Five innings, seven strikeouts, and the Brewers would wind up pulling away in Pittsburgh.
3: And a liner through the left side and into left field for a base hit. Yelich is in. Lara streaking around third. He will score. It's a two-run single for Ortiz, and the Brewers lead it 5-0.
2: 620 WTMJ, 5-0 there. Milwaukee wins it 5-1, and the Brewers clinch the division because of this happening.
4: Here's a fly ball to right. This is going to be caught by Hicklin, and the ball game is over. The Braves even it up with a 6-3 win.
2: Cubs Radio Network there. Chicago falling to the Braves 6-3, and that clinches the division for the Brewers. So for Milwaukee, fourth consecutive NL Central title. Only four division titles in the first 54 years of the franchise. They're the first team to win the Central in four straight seasons since division play was created in 1994. Jacob Mizorowski, five innings, seven strikeouts, eighth game this season with no runs allowed in at least five innings. After the win, spoke with Brewers TV.
5: You got to go through this last year, but to be on the mound for clinching night and now celebrate with your teammates, how do you put this into words?
6: I mean, you can't. I mean, this is what you hope for and pray for as a baseball player, so it's a lot of fun.
5: Fun is your favorite word, right? But, Miz, what makes you believe that this team is capable of even more?
6: I mean, we're just grindy, and, you know, the boys always want to win, so it's fun.
5: You enjoy, you know, it's so hard to get here to win four straight division champions. Now you've been part of a two of them. How much do you appreciate the work that you guys all put in together to celebrate like this?
6: Yeah, I mean, it means a lot. You know, just coming through the year, it's a long season, and you know, it's everything we've hoped for. So it just means a lot.
5: Congratulations. Enjoy it, Miz.
6: Thank you.
2: Jacob Mizorowski and the Brewers celebrating their division championship. Mizorowski, 243 strikeouts this season, most in baseball this season, second most in a season in Brewers history. Brewers, 61st game without a home run this season, but they get the victory. Manager Pat Murphy and his team capturing the division. Brewers wrap that up. As for the AL Central, things getting a little tighter on Tuesday in Cleveland. Guardians and White Sox, and we heard it here on ESPN Radio.
7: Taylor comes set. Runners at second and third. The pitch. Swing and a fly ball. Taylor down the left field line, heading for the corner. Racing and reaching, but missing it is Antonacci. Two-run score. That'll do it. Rocchio walks him off again. 7-6 is the final score. The Guardians have evened the series and keep their division hopes alive.
2: Sean Kelly calling it here on ESPN Radio. 7-6 the final. You heard him say, Rocchio does it again. Walk-off double with two outs in his fourth game with a walk-off hit this season. Most in Major League Baseball. Four walk-off hits against divisional opponents. Tied for the most in a season in the last 50 years. And it'll take your breath away. He chatted with Guardians TV.
8: Roke, I saw you walking up to the plate, and it almost seemed like you were at ease in this moment. What is keeping you so at ease in these moments late in the game?
9: I mean, I like to give me, I don't know, like, give it like energy to the crowd. That's what I love.
8: You know, you get he gets ahead with two curveballs, and you're down 0-2. What are you looking for, and how are you keeping yourself calm to be able to get the hit that you know this team needs?
9: I'm trying to be simple. I'm trying to put the ball in play. Don't try to do much. Just get on base and be simple.
8: Tonight, before the game, I know that we had a moment of silence. You were able to have your Venezuelan flag and hold it. And I know this year has been tough for you, for the people back at home, for you. Just what does it mean to have another night where you can have people back at home know that you're thinking about them?
9: Great. I mean, that's a special moment for me every time. Just go out and represent my country.
8: For this team, you know how many games are left. And you can tell this crowd is here. How are you guys keeping yourself calm, believing that this is the moment for you guys to do what you need to do?
9: Like I say always, we fight into the last hour of the game. That's our entity. Just fight into the last hour.
2: And they get the walk-off win 7-6 over the White Sox. Guardians moving to within a half game of Chicago in the AL Central. Half game separating those two. In the AL East, Tampa Bay continuing to hold the top spot there.
1: Two strikes to Caminero. And the next one coming in. Fly ball down the right field line. It's got a chance. Back near the corner. Back goes Butler. And gone! Opposite field, walk-off homer, Junior Caminero does it again, and he puts the A's to bed in game one of the series. The final score, the Rays 2, the A's 1.
2: 620 WDAE, Junior Caminero, 1-for-4, but the one is a walk-off home run. His 41st of the season came in the ninth, first player in Rays history with multiple walk-off homers in a calendar month. Yordan Alvarez, favorite in the MVP race, but how much has Caminero closed that gap? ESPN analyst Eduardo Perez.
10: A lot because of the heroics and what he's been able to do for the Tampa Bay Rays and what he means for them, right? He plays every day. He posts when it comes to that position at third base, and we've seen the power, and we've seen what him, along with Yandy Diaz, have been able to do. But we cannot take away what Yordan Alvarez has done the entire year. And it's been consistent. These two guys have been able to take their teams to another level. And it's not a deep lineup that you have in Tampa Bay. It's Yandy Diaz, it's Junior Caminero, and it's the supporting cast. Yes, Chandler Simpson started off the year really hot. He went 3-for-3 today. But it's been the Junior show, and he's only getting better and better. We can't forget one thing. He's 22 years young. That's how special this kid is playing third base for the Tampa Bay Rays.
2: He's one of five players with multiple walk-off homers this season. As for the AL West, that's also tight. Astros, Rangers, Houston matching up with the Royals.
1: 3-2. And Alvarez smashes it deep to right field. Back is Ray at the wall. Looking up. See you later! Number 39 for Yordan. And the Astros lead is 4-1.
2: KBME as the Astros go on to a 4-2 win over the Royals. Yordan Alvarez, 1-for-2. A home run, 2 RBI, couple of walks as well. Astros still a game ahead of the Rangers in the AL West.
11: And now the 2-2. And it's poked into the air, shallow left center. This could be trouble. Story going out. He can't make the play. It's off of his glove. Coming in to score is Diaz. Jansen in as well. Foscue makes it to third. Story, the shortstop, angling out, headed toward Anthony, the left fielder. Was able to reach out with his back to the diamond, but it just did tick off his glove. So Seager finds a spot, brings in two more. It's 4-0 Rangers.
2: 105-3, the fan. Rangers a 4-2 win over the Red Sox. Rangers still game behind the Astros in the AL West. SportsCenter all night, ESPN Radio, Milestone Night in New York. That's in 40 seconds. But the game for the Orioles and Mets went to 11. Two on for Baltimore's Coby Mayo.
12: 0-2 to Mayo. The pitch. Kobe, it's high in the air. Center field in deep. Ewing's way back there. He's still going back, and it's off the wall. It's off the wall. It will clear the bases. Mayo to third base. The Mets finally get to in the outfield. They're going to wave in Mayo. He's going for the inside the park home run, and he will make it. A three-run inside the park homer for Kobe Mayo. 7-4, Baltimore. What just happened?
2: A go-ahead three-run inside the park home run just happened. WBAL with the call. But to get to extra innings, the Orioles had that milestone I mentioned in the top of the ninth.
12: 2-0 to Pete. The pitch. Pete hits it high in the air. Left field and deep. This game is tied into the New York Knights. And number 300 for Alonso. What a moment. What a moment at Citi Field. Everyone is cheering Pete Alonso, even though he's tied this game up in the ninth.
2: Pete Alonso with career homer number 300 in New York against his former team, and he had a curtain call as a visiting player.

0: or a tight wild card race right here. And I mean, with not a lot of games to go, I mean, there's a lot of tight margins, and getting back is getting that game back right there, getting us back in it. That we're playing for October right now. Oh, my glove didn't get wet. Sick. Yeah, so I mean, we're in a really tight race here. We just need to keep focusing on game to game, and I'm really happy that I was able to come through right there for the team. And I mean, what a special homer that Kobe had inside the park, to run homer, so sick. Bullpen did an unbelievable job when Baz went down. I mean, just an incredible team win. Bullpen was lights out. I mean, defense did a great job. I mean, just a timely hitting, great at bats, just really. Unbelievable team win.
1: Absolutely. Now, I want to get back to Kobe in a minute, but that at bat, that's pretty much getting the best of you the first two games. What were you looking at and that's looking for, I should say, in that situation?
0: I feel like I've been taking really good swings, you know, just every once in a while. Like, sometimes it's round ball, round bat, and I'm just really happy I connected right there.
1: What does being nominated for the Roberto Clemente Award mean to you?
0: Yeah, I mean, today's a special day, like, all across baseball. I mean, Roberto, obviously a Hall of Famer, like, unbelievable talent and performer and champion, but the thing that people remember about him most, despite his illustrious career, was the person he was and his heart and what he gave to the community in the game of baseball outside of his performance. So to wear his number today, it's an honor, and to be a nominee, it's an honor. So really, really stoked that I was able to wear the number well today.
1: Before we let you go, did you have Kobe Mayo inside the park home run on your bingo card?
0: I don't think anybody did. I mean, that's the timely hitting right there. Six swing. Pinto. I mean, he's got really good stuff. And for Kobe to come through right there, just diesel ball to center like that, and run like hell. Boy, did we need it. So that was big time.
2: Three run inside the park home run in the 11th inning. Proves to be the difference. As for Pete Alonso, 10th fastest in baseball history to 300 home runs. Orioles get the win. They're 3 behind the Guardians for the final wild card spot in the American League. As for the Nationals and Phillies, Washington a 6-3 win over Philadelphia. Kyle Schwarber, home run number 45 in the loss. Phillies 8th loss in the last 12 games, dropping a game behind the Cubs for the top spot of the National League wild card. Phillies, meanwhile, placing all-star left-hander Jesus Luzardo on the 15-day IL on Tuesday, 3 days after being scratched from his start against the Braves because of inflammation in his left shoulder. ESPN's Buster Olney.
3: It's a body blow, and there's no getting around that because, let's face it, the Phillies' theoretical advantage over every other team were those three great starting pitchers in Zach Wheeler and Christopher Sanchez, and yes, Jesus Luzardo, who's been, for the last 2+ months, the hottest pitcher in baseball, 1.67 ERA if you date back to June 28th, and his last start on September 7th, he shuts out the Atlanta Braves. You have 12 strikeouts. But today, Don Mattingly, the Phillies manager, basically had no timetable for his return. So a tough break for the Philadelphia Phillies.
2: Timetable to be determined. Luzardo is eligible to return September 27th, final day of the regular season. Closing the books on L.A. That's next. Sports Center All Night continues. It's ESPN Radio.
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2: The NBA drops the hammer on the LA Clippers.
3: This was Adam Silver playing judge and jury after a year-long investigation.
4: Kawhi Leonard, I'm stunned that he wasn't suspended at all. You're asking me to believe he didn't know?
1: NBA Commissioner Adam Silver, considering the investigation into the Clippers and Kawhi Leonard, closed after the penalties that were handed down this month, although he says it was a tough balancing act.
5: I think that's, in some ways, the most difficult part of adjudicating these disputes, because while there have to be competitive consequences, our view, if these rules are violated, we still want to be a 30-team league. And we recognize that in some ways, we're unfortunately punishing the fans of that team as well.
1: Owner Steve Ballmer suspended for a year. The Clippers were fined $30 million. They were stripped of 5 first-round draft picks. Silver with his first public comments since the NBA announced the penalties. ESPN's Vince Goodwill.
6: He talked about meeting with Kawhi Leonard in private before the suspensions and penalties were handed down. And he said both sides agreed that it's time to move on. Notice, he did not fine Kawhi Leonard heavily. He did not suspend Kawhi, only Steve Ballmer, which a lot of people found a bit surprising because of the proximity of relationship between Adam Silver and Steve Ballmer, the chair of the finance committee. Steve Ballmer had to step down from that. He says he considers the matters of this Clippers inquiry closed, especially when you consider the Department of Justice issuing a statement in the past few days that they're going to look into this from a federal standpoint. That is what Adam Silver says from a matter of Steve Ballmer's statement, where he says he doesn't fully agree with the findings. He's going to accept the findings. Adam Silver believes that that statement is a matter of legalese because of the Department of Justice's looming investigation.
1: NBA's Board of Governors meeting this week. And expansion is also being considered. ESPN's Shyam Charania.
7: The NBA and Adam Silver are in deeper and deeper stages of the expansion conversation. And I'm told specifically for Las Vegas, the next round of bids for an expansion team in Las Vegas are due on Thursday. And then final bids expected to be some point shortly thereafter. My understanding is proposals for that Vegas team is reaching and potentially exceeding $10 billion. And so far, the Vegas process has moved with more pace than Seattle, but those Seattle conversations are continuing as well. And remember, the league has been targeting as soon as the 2028-29 season for the start of these expansion teams. And they all are also projecting both teams to be in the top 10 in terms of market and revenue share moving forward. And so right now, Adam Silver is going to continue the bids process, and it's unclear when a final vote would be. And I think over the next couple of months, we're going to get clarity on the final offers, potentially $10 billion-ish in Las Vegas, potentially $7 billion range in Seattle, and then a potential vote to finalize expansion to 32 teams.
1: NBA moving forward, Seattle certainly could be one of those spots, Las Vegas as well. SportsCenter All Night, ESPN Radio.
8: Deshaun Watson named the starting quarterback of the Cleveland Browns.
9: Deshaun is going to start against Jacksonville, and ultimately felt like Deshaun gave us the best chance to move the ball and score points.
10: This is what I've been working for 2 years.
11: I am shocked. I feel awful for the fans of the Cleveland Browns.
1: There are quarterback questions for a number of teams, and we're only through week one of the regular season. Yes, Cleveland is one of them. Minnesota, another. Quarterback Kyler Murray suffering a concussion in his Vikings debut. Ian Rappaport.
12: Yeah, I think it's fair to say the availability of Kyler Murray is very much up in the air for the Minnesota Vikings. You mentioned it. He is in the NFL's concussion protocol, and the way every player responds to a concussion is different, and every concussion itself is different. The fact that he was in the locker room after the game, the fact that he was in good spirits, that is all a good sign, but it doesn't necessarily mean that Kyler Murray is going to be able to be back next week without missing time. Now, we will see Wednesday, probably, if he is able to come out there, then I would say he will have progressed in the protocol enough to maybe be able to start on Sunday. If not, Carson Wentz will be in there once again, and man, he looked good on Sunday. 3 touchdown passes, an excellent, excellent fourth quarter. Safe to say, if Carson has to play, the Vikings will have a ton of confidence.
1: That's the situation in Minnesota. Their starter, who was named over the summer, out with injury. Then there's Cleveland, where the Browns just have question marks. ESPN's Dan Graziano.
13: The Browns are living in their own reality that is detached from the one the rest of us are in. Deshaun Watson hasn't been a good player in 6 years. Everything that comes with him, the money, the salary cap damage, obviously the significant off-the-field issues that he's really never owned up to. He acts like everything's happened to him as opposed to taking responsibility for why there's resentment toward him. They don't have to play him. The fans don't want to see him. I mean, I guess Shedeur Sanders must have just been horrendous all camp if this is better than that. But I don't get what the organization gains by continuing to run this guy out there. And I think it just erodes any positive feeling you might be inclined to have about them if you're like rooting for Todd Monken. And it just erodes a lot of credibility. I mean, I think they're insulting their fans.
1: Todd Monken saying this weekend that it's his decision. But earlier on ESPN Radio, our Mike Golic wants to know how the players actually feel.
14: We know at some point Shedeur Sanders is going to be the quarterback there. And when they played as bad as they did, and you can't hang everything on Deshaun Watson. I do understand that. But that's the linchpin of a team, is the quarterback. So those questions are going to come about, and it'll be interesting to hear how players answer those questions. Because not every player has a press conference, but beat writers go in and talk to players, and all the players are going to be asked. Those beat writers are going to ask, do you think they should make a quarterback change? What do you think should happen offensively? Do you think you should change anything? It'll be interesting if you get one or two guys to actually give an opinion about that, or toe the locker room line of saying we're all going in the same direction.
1: We'll see what happens in Cleveland. Mea culpa from the Longhorns. That's next. It's ESPN Radio.
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29: The stars of the summer are all here. There is nothing like La Liga. Fantastic finish. Yamal and Mbappe seem to be on a different planet.
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1: Pete Alonso hits career homer number 300 and gets a curtain call on the road in New York. Orioles win it in extra innings in New York. Brewers clinch the division with a Cubs loss and their win with their ace.
2: Mizorowski with a 1-2. Got him looking right at the knees. Ring him up. 101 miles an hour for the seventh strikeout of the night. Second most ever in a single season for a Milwaukee Brewers pitcher. Jacob now with 243 in what should be a Cy Young season.
1: 243 strikeouts, most in Major League Baseball this season. Tied for the second most in a season in Brewers history. 620 WTMJ. Brewers a 5-1 win over the Pirates. They win, Cubs lose, Brewers clinch the National League Central, their fourth straight division title. Manager Pat Murphy had to wait a little bit.
3: Yeah, it wasn't bad, to be honest with you. Whatever was going to happen, we were going to do this inevitably. And we got 11 games to go. And those are important, too. We have a lot of games to go and a lot of things to tighten up. But it's just really gratifying to see the guys know what they've achieved and know it's never been done 4 years in a row. There's a bunch of guys in the room, at least four or five, that have done it 4 years in a row. And I'm just happy for them. And then this 26th club, you know, I've said all year long, like, there hasn't been a spot where you say, wow, we're really special. But it's starting to grow on me. And the fact that they won the big one, they had to. Today was a big one. They knew that coming here. We haven't won in here this year very much. To come in here and win like that was great. And, I'm proud of the guys, man. I'm happy for them.
1: Jacob Mizorowski goes five innings, doesn't give up a run, scatters five hits, strikes out seven. Eighth game this season with no runs allowed in at least five innings pitched. ESPN analyst Eduardo Perez.
4: It's been complete, right? And it's come a lot quicker than what we thought. We knew last year the velocity was there. But the sustainability of the velocity is what really impressed a lot of us in the first half of the season. Then there was a little dead-arm period, you could say, around the All-Star break. And now they're making sure, because he's in uncharted territory, and so are the Milwaukee Brewers, witnessing a pitcher that throws so many pitches at 100 miles per hour or over. Just to put it in perspective, the first pitch of the game today was at 102, and it just continued to go up. It's rock station status right now. It was 102.5 that he was throwing early on. He reaches 103.2. This guy does things right now that not only the Milwaukee Brewers, but no one has really seen consistently in our era the way that he does it. Now, he did fatigue a little bit, and I think that's what he was talking about. He wasn't impressed with his outing today. He could do better. It seemed like with the 85 pitches that he had nine pitches of four-seam fastballs that were under 100 miles per hour. And that's the one thing that he wants to be able to keep, is that sustainability, because in the postseason, when it becomes real, that's when they're going to need him. And if they are going to beat the LA Dodgers or any other team in the National League to get to the World Series, Jacob Mizorowski has to be the guy to take him there.
1: Mizorowski, 152 career strikeouts with 100 miles per hour or greater. He had five of them on Tuesday. Shout out to those rock stations. Fastest pitch on Tuesday was 103.1. I spent time at 101.5. As did our Freddie Coleman, by the way. WPDH celebrating 50 years in 2026. Brewers get the win. They get the division because the Cubs lose to the Braves 6-3. Atlanta increasing its lead in the NL East. 22nd multi-run comeback this season. Cubs, meanwhile, remain half game ahead of the Phillies for the first NL wild card spot. Milwaukee's got a division in the American League. Guardians pull closer in theirs.
5: Taylor comes set. Runners at second and third. The pitch. Swing and a fly ball. Taylor down the left field line, heading for the corner. Racing and reaching, but missing it is Antonacci. Two-run score. That'll do it. Rocchio walks him off again. 7-6 is the final score. The Guardians have evened the series and keep their division hopes alive.
1: 7-6, the final. Rocchio with the walk-off double, fourth game with a walk-off hit this season. And you heard it right here on ESPN Radio. Sean Kelly and Doug Glanville had the call for us. Sean?
5: Thank you, Jay. As advertised, not quite as promised, but we enjoyed a thriller tonight at Progressive Field in Cleveland. A walk-off win for the Guardians, 7-6 the final score. Now Chicago's lead in the division is a half game with one more game still to go in this series. It took all the way to the last out, the last strike, and the last swing of the bat. Rocchio delivers, knocking in two runs for a walk-off win for the Guardians.
6: Yeah, I mean, this was such a fun game. It's because not only the talent and the big hits and the back and forth, they played in personality on some level. You know, the Guardians didn't strike out until like the ninth inning. I mean, they put the ball in play. And then, of course, it comes down to the closers. You know, the big pitchers and the right matchup. Every decision the managers made were in the lanes that they would most desire, and they still got big hits. It was back and forth with just unexpected hits, big hits, timely hits, and some big plays on the defensive side. But in the end, you know, Rocchio gets a pitch that's up in the zone, two strikes, and Antonacci took a really sort of undirect angle, and that indirectness led to him barely misplaying that ball. And so credit to Rocchio for putting the ball in play, but the angle really hurt the White Sox on that.
5: What a flair for the dramatic. Rocchio with his fourth walk-off this year, and this is a ball game, friend, that had 10 pitchers and pinch hitters and pinch runners. We talked about it. Both these managers would push all the buttons necessary in this pivot game, not only for the division, but the wild card too. Big-time postseason implications with this win for the Guardians.
6: Yeah, huge. And look, they know each other well, these teams. And the fact is they did put all, they emptied the bullpens, they emptied the dugout. They were going to say everybody, and they said both, all hands on deck. And that was the game where everybody was contributing and doing a part, and every play and pitch was consequential. So, I mean, I'd compliment both managers for just the job well done. And it just came down to just baseball happening. You know, the home team had the extra swing, and they made the swing, and the White Sox didn't make that big play at the end, and that's it. Game over.
5: Smith's the winner out of the bullpen for the Guardians. Taylor takes the loss for the White Sox. And again, this series moves to tomorrow night, and with a week and a half to go, it's going to need every game here to decide this division and maybe another one in the American League, too. 7-6 the final, a walk-off winner for the Cleveland Guardians in front of 23,000-plus at Progressive Field. For Doug Glanville, I'm Sean Kelly, right here on your home for Sunday Night Baseball, Major League Baseball on ESPN Radio and the ESPN app. Now let's go back to Jay Reynolds in the studio.
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7: Watching these Reds hitters up there going to and certainly leaving the batter's box, it's almost like they know defeat is coming. Swing and a miss, strike three. Just tried to foul a slider to stay alive, and he could not. That's strikeout number 7 for Yoshinobu Yamamoto.
1: Yamamoto and the Dodgers shutting out the Reds 4-0. Yamamoto gets the win, going 7 innings, striking out 7 for manager Dave Roberts.
8: I think the thing that I've learned about Yoshinobu is he's able to reset, you know, on the fly. He's able to bear down and make pitches when he needs to get a double play, a strikeout, a pop-up. You know, those are separators when you're not totally locked in or in sync. You can still take a deep breath, reset, and navigate an inning and keep going. And so that's something that I've really learned from him.
1: Yamamoto, third straight start of at least 7 innings. He retired 21 of the final 22 hitters after issuing back-to-back walks to start the game. Dodgers' 8th shutout this season with 3 or fewer hits allowed. Padres, a 9-3 loss to the Rockies. Padres snap an 8-game win streak. Had been the longest active streak in Major League Baseball. Diamondbacks, however, can't take advantage. They went to extra innings with the Marlins.
9: So here's the 0-1. Swung on, that's well struck. Deep left center field, Lawler racing after it. Still going, Lawler can't reach it. It's off the base of the wall. One run scores, two run scores. Here comes Lopez. It's a bases clearing double for the Marlins, and they take a 4-1 lead in the 11th.
1: That would be the difference in the game. Marlins, a 4-2 win over Arizona. Diamondbacks remain 2.5 behind the Padres for the final National League wild card spot. 10 games to play. 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
10: From Darrell K. Royal, Texas Memorial Stadium in Austin. Diving for the goal line, Hollywood Scholars. Touchdown, Texas.
11: I wasn't very pretty, but we found a way to win. That's a good scene, too.
10: Unbelievable scene here. Knocks off number one.
1: Texas quarterback Arch Manning, in the wake of the big win last week, and apologizing Tuesday on social media for laughing and making an insensitive comment about an AI-generated video that depicted his coach, Steve Sarkisian, slapping ESPN sideline reporter Holly Rowe. Manning posting in part, quote, "It's easy to say I didn't mean it, but I know my words and actions were hurtful to a lot of people. I do not take that lightly, and I'm deeply sorry for that." Manning saying he and Holly Rowe have spoken, Rowe posting, "Apology accepted," earlier on ESPN Radio. Our Emmett Golden.
12: I think the thing he's most guilty of is just a lack of awareness.
13: Yeah.
12: And understanding. Look, he's going to be a number one pick. He's going to be in the first round somewhere early on and be the face of a franchise. And that comes with responsibility. Right now, he's the face of Texas football.
13: Mm-hmm.
12: And, you know, to make light of a man slapping a woman, even though it's AI, I totally understand it and get it. And I don't think he needs to go to jail
13: or fall in the draft.
12: No. I don't think it's not a
13: character flaw.
12: No, it's not a character flaw.
13: Right.
12: It just shows a lack of awareness, and I'm surprised by it because of the pedigree. That was the most surprising thing. His grandfather, his uncles, you know, being in the spotlight and him coming up under them, I just assumed that he'd have, you know, a different type of polish than maybe some other young man, but ultimately, he's a young guy, and, you know, you do stupid stuff.
13: You know what I really didn't like, and it wasn't even on him? It was kind of the encouragement from the people in the room.
12: Oh, absolutely.
13: Because he said, "I saw the one with Steve Sarkisian and Holly Rowe." And, well, they laughed, but then they said, well, what happened? Like, they knew what happened, right? If he had just said, "I saw the one with Sark and Holly Rowe," left it at that, they could have got a good laugh. It would have been one of those inside jokes. They tell us on the radio all the time not to tell inside jokes because nobody knows what that means. So, you know, they could have left it right there, and it wouldn't have been a big deal. It only became a big deal once they said, "Well, what happened in it?" And it's almost like they set him up and he was just going in the moment, not trying to make excuses for the young man. Like you said, you got to have awareness. But it felt like he was just going with it and explaining what happened because he was asked.
1: Holly Rowe saying apology accepted after she and Arch Manning have talked. SportsCenter All Night, ESPN Radio. The big matchup this weekend, LSU, Ole Miss, Lane Kiffin returning to his former stomping grounds, but he says the pressure's not on LSU.
14: I told the players today, man, like, you don't have anything to worry about as far as, like, attention on you all week and everything. There's just going to be so much attention, hatred, everything on me. I said, you just get to go play. And I said, really, the pressure's on them. They're the team that, you know, we won 7 games last year. They won 13. They returned, you know, 2 Heisman candidates. How often does that ever happen in the same backfield? I mean, we had it one time with Matt Leinart and Reggie Bush. And second longest winning streak in the country. So you guys just get to go play, and the pressure's not on you.
1: Seems like that Ole Miss program's a pretty good one. Yeah, it is, says our Paul Feinbaum.
15: The team that Lane Kiffin was complimenting, that was his team last year that he built, all those Heisman winners, all that great success. So Lane Kiffin, in his own disingenuous way, was complimenting himself for a great job at Ole Miss and saying that the pressure now is on them. That is not the case whatsoever. The pressure is all on him. He is the one that left them behind. They are the jilted lover. He ran off to whatever island he decided to build a mansion on, which happened to be in Louisiana. So I realize we're late in the game, even though the game hasn't even started yet, but that is just Lane Kiffin being Lane Kiffin.
16: Is this a must-win for him?
15: Yes, yes, yes. And the reason is so simple. He left Ole Miss because LSU was the glory. That's where everything he wanted was. It wasn't at Ole Miss, even though that team that he left behind nearly went to the national championship game last year, came within one play of going into overtime against Miami. He wanted to go to LSU because that's what he said Nick Saban told him was the best job in college football. That's where everyone wins national championships, everyone but Brian Kelly, who was brought there from Notre Dame. He's got a $55 million roster He's got the governor in on him. He's got everybody rowing in the same direction. He didn't think he could win at Ole Miss. He left them behind. They feel pretty badly about it. They are carrying that torch against Lane Kiffin and will not let it go.
1: LSU in Oxford to face Ole Miss Saturday, 7:30 Eastern. We'll see it on ABC. Well, it was a week one loss. Was it just one loss? Or is it time for the panic button? That's next. 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
0: 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The Auburn Tigers and Florida Gators storm in the conference play unbeaten at 2-0 and collide this weekend at Jordan-Hare Stadium. 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
27: Hey, it's Evan Cohen. Coming up Wednesday, after a huge comeback win against Ohio State, we asked Mel Kiper Jr. how much did Arch Manning improve his draft status when he joins us at 8:30 a.m. Eastern. 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
2: All eyes will be on Patrick Mahomes tonight to see how he'll be moving in the pocket coming off his injury.
3: 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Moving left, scrambles, 10 for the 5, diving for the end zone, touchdown! 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
5: I'm not going to overreact to one game. The Chiefs are going to be the Chiefs, and I love this run game that they have now found with Kenneth Walker III. I think this was just a bad game from the Denver Broncos. A lot of guys not playing in preseason, the poor tackling, the not attention to detail. I do believe they're going to be better, and they still have that opportunity. They play the Kansas City Chiefs one more time, so you can even up that series with them when it comes to division matters in the AFC West. So I'm not counting the Broncos out just yet, but I did love what I seen from the Kansas City Chiefs.
1: Harry Douglas, half of Freddie and Harry, weekday afternoons here on ESPN Radio. He mentioned bad game. Bad game, or did it expose deeper issues for the Broncos? ESPN analyst Steve Smith Sr., Dominic Foxworth, Jeff Saturday.
6: Bad game. I mean, listen, they have a very good defensive line, a very good offensive line. We just talked about Davis Webb, his first time calling plays, never gotten to a rhythm, right? You even heard Sean Payton at halftime, doing the halftime spot. And he's like, you know, they ran it a lot, we didn't. Like, he felt how the game was going. So I would definitely attribute this to a bad game. Football is about moments. Like, people always, you look at stats and they'll look, oh, this. But the reality is it comes down to situations, and they were poor in most of the situations. All that went well for the Chiefs. It did not go well for the Broncos. This team will bounce back. It's a very good football team. They're well coached. Just a bad game.
7: Yeah, and I think I agree with Jeff. But they got out game planned. I go back and watch that tape. Yes, I think you're right about those moments. But I also look at the tape and I'm like, nobody's open in these situations. And then the pressure's getting there fast. We should focus more on giving the Chiefs credit and not blaming the Broncos. I think the Broncos will be better, but that situation, to me at least, is not indicative of what this team's going to be going forward.
8: We all thought that the new acquisition will make them a slow start. They brought the kitchen sink. And here's the problem. All the plumbers were at the game. Yeah. They had no one there to help fix it. And the leaks just kept happening. We talk about pressure. It makes diamonds. You know what else it does? It floods your basement. Mm. And that's what happened. And they got to go back to the drawing board.
1: We'll see what happens as the season progresses. 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Yankees, Twins.
9: High fly ball. Right center field. Rodriguez back on the track at the wall. See ya. A three-run home run by Jones. And the Yankees lead 7-1.
1: 8-1 would be the final. Michael Kay, Yes Network. Yankees improving to 10-3 this month. Best in baseball in September. Yankees remain 3.5 behind the Rays in the AL East. Tigers a 10-1 win over the Blue Jays, who lost a home series for just the second time since the start of August. Detroit, meanwhile, getting their sixth consecutive win.
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10: How good is that? Are you ready to take?
0: Number 5.
1: A night ago, the White Sox saw Tristan Peters draw a walk against Cleveland's Gavin Williams, which ended a marathon 18-pitch at-bat. Tuesday, Colorado's Cole Kerrig was in the box, also for more than a dozen pitches. 850 KOA.
11: Vasquez pitch is driven to deep right. High and way out of here. Touch him all time. On the 13th pitch of the at-bat, Cole Kerrig with his second homer of the game.
0: Number 4.
1: Braves increased their lead in the NL East, doubling up the Cubs. 680 the fan.
12: 0-2 pitch. He swings and drives it deep to right field, to the wall, and gone! It's gone! A violent swing by Drake Baldwin, and it's a two-run homer right into the basket in right field. And and he silences Cub fans here on the north side.
0: Number three.
1: Orioles take the Mets to extra innings with a milestone shot from a New York fan favorite, WBAL.
13: 2-0 to Pete. The pitch. Pete hits it high in the air. Left field and deep. This game is tied into the New York Knights. And number 300 for Alonso. What a moment. What a moment at Citi Field. Everyone is cheering Pete Alonso, even though he's tied this game up in the ninth.
0: Number two.
1: The separation in the AL Central is a half game thanks to what we saw in Cleveland. Sean Kelly had the call.
14: Taylor comes set. Runners at second and third. The pitch. Swing and a fly ball. Taylor down the left field line, heading for the corner. Racing and reaching, but missing it is Antonopoulos. Two-run score. That'll do it. Rocchio walks him off again.
0: Number one.
1: As for the AL East, Rays holding the top spot. They also end their game with one swing. 620 WDAE.
15: Fly ball down the right field line. It's got a chance. Back near the corner. Back goes Butler. And gone! Opposite field. Walk-off homer. Junior Caminero does it again. And he puts the A's to bed in game one of the series.
1: Tampa Bay gets the walk-off win. Rays winning four straight games. They are 51-25 at home this season. Best in baseball. With what Caminero's doing, is Jordan Alvarez still the MVP favorite? That's next. SportsCenter All Night continues. It's ESPN Radio.
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22: Here is our weather in Middle Tennessee. Wednesday will be sunny and hot with a high near 99 and heat index values up to 108. South-southwest wind around 5 miles per hour becoming calm. Wednesday night mostly clear with a low around 76. Thursday, sunny and hot with a high near 100 and heat index up to 107. Thursday night, mostly clear with a low around 74. 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
21: In case you missed, next man up.
29: 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We've seen him do it. We've seen some successful plays from doing it. 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A lot of times that's going to end in a throwaway, best case scenario, a sack, or a turnover. And so he's got to trust the pocket, and if you're going to try and escape, try and do it through the offensive line instead of trying to break the contain, because when you string it out that way, yes, maybe once out of 10 times you're going to be able to make one of those crazy throws that ends up on a highlight reel, but most of the time it's going to be a negative play for the team.
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1: 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Football on the way. Baseball with its annual celebration of Roberto Clemente Day on Tuesday. The Pirates Hall of Famer died in a plane crash New Year's Eve 1972, bringing relief supplies to earthquake victims in Nicaragua. Pirates on Tuesday hosting the Brewers, who had their ace going.
6: Mizorowski with a 1-2. Got him looking right at the knees. Ring him up. 101 miles an hour for the seventh strikeout of the night. Second most ever in a single season for a Milwaukee Brewers pitcher. Jacob now with 243 in what should be a Cy Young season.
1: Five innings, seven strikeouts, and the Brewers would wind up pulling away in Pittsburgh.
6: And a liner through the left side and into left field for a base hit. Yelich is in. Lara streaking around third. He will score. It's a two-run single for Ortiz, and the Brewers lead it 5-0.
1: 620 WTMJ, 5-0 there. Milwaukee wins it 5-1, and the Brewers clinch the division because of this happening.
7: Here's a fly ball to right. This is going to be caught by Hicklin, and the ball game is over. The Braves even it up with a 6-3 win.
1: Cubs Radio Network there. Chicago falling to the Braves 6-3, and that clinches the division for the Brewers. So for Milwaukee, fourth consecutive NL Central title. Only four division titles in the first 54 years of the franchise. They're the first team to win the Central in four straight seasons since division play was created in 1994. Jacob Mizorowski, five innings, seven strikeouts, eighth game this season with no runs allowed in at least five innings. After the win, spoke with Brewers TV.
8: You got to go through this last year, but to be on the mound for clinching night and now celebrate with your teammates, how do you put this into words?
9: I mean, you can't. I mean, this is what you hope for and pray for as a baseball player, so it's a lot of fun.
8: Fun is your favorite word, right? But, Miz, what makes you believe that this team is capable of even more?
9: I mean, we're just grindy, and, you know, the boys always want to win, so it's fun.
8: Enjoy, you know, it's so hard to get here to win four straight division champions. Now you've been part of it, two of them. How much do you appreciate the work that you guys all put in together to celebrate like this?
9: Yeah, I mean, it means a lot. You know, just coming through the year, it's a long season, and, you know, it's everything we've hoped for. So it just means a lot.
8: Congratulations. Enjoy it, Miz.
9: Thank you.
1: Jacob Mizorowski and the Brewers celebrating their division championship. Mizorowski, 243 strikeouts this season, most in baseball this season, second most in a season in Brewers history. Brewers, 61st game without a home run this season, but they get the victory. Manager Pat Murphy and his team capturing the division. Brewers wrap that up. As for the AL Central, things getting a little tighter on Tuesday in Cleveland. Guardians and White Sox, and we heard it here on ESPN Radio.
14: Taylor comes set. Runners at second and third. The pitch. Swinging a fly ball. Taylor down the left field line, heading for the corner. Racing and reaching, but missing it is Antonucci. Two-run score. That'll do it. Rocchio walks him off again. 7-6 is the final score. The Guardians have even the series and keep their division hopes alive.
1: Sean Kelly calling it here on ESPN Radio. 7-6 the final. You heard him say, Rocchio does it again. Walk-off double with two outs in his fourth game with a walk-off hit this season. Most in Major League Baseball. Four walk-off hits against divisional opponents. Tied for the most in a season in the last 50 years. And it'll take your breath away. He chatted with Guardians TV.
0: Roke, I saw you walking up to the plate, and it almost seemed like you were at ease in this moment. What is keeping you so at ease in these moments late in the game?
10: I mean, I like to give me, I don't know, like, give me, like, energy to the crowd. That's what I love.
0: You know, he gets ahead with two curveballs, and you're down 0-2. What are you looking for, and how are you keeping yourself calm to be able to get the hit that you know this team needs?
10: I'm trying to be simple. I'm trying to put the ball in play. Don't try to do much. Just get on base and be simple.
0: Tonight, before the game, I know that we had a moment of silence. You were able to have your Venezuelan flag and hold it. And I know this year has been tough for you, for the people back at home, for you. Just what does it mean to have another night where you can have people back at home know that you're thinking about them?
10: Great. I mean, that's a special moment for me every time. Just go out and represent my country.
0: For this team, you know how many games are left. And you can tell this crowd is here. How are you guys keeping yourself calm, believing that this is the moment for you guys to do what you need to do?
10: Like I say always, we fight into the last out of the game. That's our entity. Just fight into the last out.
1: And they get the walk-off win 7-6 over the White Sox. Guardians moving to within a half game of Chicago in the AL Central. Half game separating those two in the AL East. Tampa Bay continuing to hold the top spot there.
5: Two strikes to Caminero. Yeah, the next one coming in. Fly ball down the right field line. It's got a chance. Back near the corner. Back goes Butler. And gone! Opposite field. Walk-off homer. Junior Caminero does it again. And he puts the A's to bed in game one of the series. The final score. The Rays 2. The A's 1.
1: 620 WDAE. Junior Caminero 1-for-4, but the one is a walk-off home run. His 41st of the season, came in the ninth. First player in Rays history with multiple walk-off homers in a calendar month. Yordan Alvarez favored in the MVP race, but how much has Caminero closed that gap? ESPN analyst Eduardo Perez.
11: A lot because of the heroics and what he's been able to do for the Tampa Bay Rays and what he means for them, right? He plays every day. He posts when it comes to that position at third base, and we've seen the power. And we've seen what him, along with Yandy Diaz, have been able to do. But we cannot take away what Yordan Alvarez has done the entire year. And it's been consistent. These two guys have been able to take their teams to another level. And it's not a deep lineup that you have in Tampa Bay. It's Yandy Diaz, it's Junior Caminero, and it's the supporting cast. Yes, Chandler Simpson started off the year really hot. He went 3-for-3 today. But it's been the Junior show, and he's only getting better and better. We can't forget one thing. He's 22 years young. That's how special this kid is, playing third base for the Tampa Bay Rays.
1: He's one of five players with multiple walk-off homers this season. As for the AL West, that's also tight. Astros, Rangers, Houston matching up with the Royals.
12: 3-2. And Alvarez smashes it deep to right field. Back is Ray at the wall. Looking up. See you later. Number 39 for Yordan. And the Astros lead is 4-1.
1: KBME as the Astros go on to a 4-2 win over the Royals. Yordan Alvarez 1-for-2. A home run. 2 RBI. Couple of walks as well. Astros still a game ahead of the Rangers in the AL West.
13: And now the 2-2. And it's poked into the air, shallow left center. This could be trouble. Story going out. He can't make the play. It's off of his glove. Coming in to score is Diaz. Jansen in as well. Foscue makes it to third. Story, the shortstop, angling out, headed toward Anthony, the left fielder, was able to reach out with his back to the diamond, but it just did tick off his glove. So Seager finds a spot, brings in two more. It's 4-0 Rangers.
1: 105-3 the fan. Rangers a 4-2 win over the Red Sox. Rangers still game behind the Astros in the AL West. SportsCenter all night, ESPN Radio, Milestone Night in New York. That's in 40 seconds. But the game for the Orioles and Mets went to 11. Two on for Baltimore's Kobe Mayo.
15: 0-2 to Mayo. The pitch. Kobe hits it high in the air. Center field in deep. Ewing's way back there. He's still going back. And it's off the wall. It's off the wall. It will clear the bases. Mayo to third base. The Mets finally get to it in the outfield. They're going to wave in Mayo. He's going for the inside the park home run. And he will make it. A three-run inside the park homer for Kobe Mayo. 7-4 Baltimore. What just happened?
1: A go-ahead three-run inside the park home run just happened. WBAL with the call. But to get to extra innings, the Orioles had that milestone I mentioned in the top of the ninth.
15: 2-0 to Pete. The pitch. Pete hits it high in the air. Left field and deep. This game is tied into the New York Knights. And number 300 for Alonso. What a moment. What a moment at Citi Field.
1: Pete Alonso with career homer number 300 in New York against his former team, and he had a curtain call as a visiting player in New York. As for how it sounded in New York.
16: Familiar surroundings for Alonso. The 2-0 from Senga. Swing and a drive. Well hit to left. Soto can only watch it sail into the second deck. Tumbles right back out of the second deck. But it's a game-tying homer for Pete Alonso. His 300th career home run. And he is getting a standing ovation from the crowd here at Citi Field.
1: Howie Rose, 880 ESPN New York. Orioles go on to win it in 11. 7-5. Pete Alonso with that game-tying homer is 36th of the season, 300th of his career.
17: I'm more stoked that we won the game. We're in a tight divisional or a tight wild card race right here, and I'm

0: guys went down. I mean, just an incredible team win. Bullpen was lights out. I mean, defense did a great job. I mean, just a timely hitting, great at bats, just really unbelievable team win.
1: Absolutely. Now, I want to get back to Colby in a minute, but that at bat, that's pretty much getting the best of you the first two games. What were you looking at and looking for, I should say, in that situation?
0: I feel like I've been taking really good swings, you know, just every once in a while, like sometimes it's round ball, round bat, and I'm just really happy I connected right there.
1: What is being nominated for the Roberto Clemente Award mean to you?
0: Yeah, today's a special day, like all across baseball. I mean, Roberto, obviously Hall of Famer, like unbelievable talent and performer and champion, but the thing that people remember about him most, despite his illustrious career, was the person he was and his heart and what he gave to the community in the game of baseball outside of his performance. So to wear his number today, it's an honor, and to be a nominee, it's an honor. So really, really stoked that I was able to wear the number well today.
1: Before we let you go, did you have Colby Mayo inside the park home run on your bingo card?
0: I don't think anybody did. Like, that's the timely hitting right there. Six swing. Pinto. I mean, he's got really good stuff. And for Colby to come through right there, just diesel ball to center like that, and run like hell. Boy, did we need it. So that was big time.
2: Three run inside the park home run in the 11th inning. Proves to be the difference. As for Pete Alonso, 10th fastest in baseball history to 300 home runs. Orioles get the win. They're 3 behind the Guardians for the final wild card spot in the American League. As for the Nationals and Phillies, Washington a 6-3 win over Philadelphia. Kyle Schwarber, home run number 45 in the loss. Phillies' 8th loss in the last 12 games, dropping a game behind the Cubs for the top spot of the National League wild card. Phillies, meanwhile, placing all-star left-hander Jesus Luzardo on the 15-day IL on Tuesday, 3 days after being scratched from his start against the Braves because of inflammation in his left shoulder. ESPN's Buster Olney.
3: It's a body blow, and there's no getting around that because, let's face it, the Phillies' theoretical advantage over every other team were those three great starting pitchers in Zach Wheeler and Christopher Sanchez, and yes, Jesus Luzardo, who's been, the last 2+ months, the hottest pitcher in baseball, 1.67 ERA if you date back to June 28th, and his last start on September 7th, he shuts out the Atlanta Braves. You have 12 strikeouts. But today, Don Mattingly, the Phillies manager, basically had no timetable for his return. So a tough break for the Philadelphia Phillies.
2: Timetable to be determined. Luzardo is eligible to return September 27th, final day of the regular season. Closing the books on L.A. That's next. SportsCenter All Night continues. It's ESPN Radio.
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6: Hey, it's Evan Cohen. Coming up Wednesday, after a huge comeback win against Ohio State, we asked Mel Kiper Jr. how much did Arch Manning improve his draft status when he joins us at 8:30 a.m. Eastern. It's on Sportsmanlike, 6 a.m. Eastern, right here on ESPN Radio, ESPN2, and ESPNU.
7: Hey, this is Rich Eisen. Coming up on Wednesday, it's a Warner Wednesday. 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
2: The NBA drops the hammer on the LA Clippers.
3: This was Adam Silver playing judge and jury after a year-long investigation.
4: Kawhi Leonard, I'm stunned that he wasn't suspended at all. You're asking me to believe he didn't know?
1: NBA Commissioner Adam Silver, considering the investigation into the Clippers and Kawhi Leonard, closed after the penalties that were handed down this month, although he says it was a tough balancing act.
5: I think that's, in some ways, the most difficult part of adjudicating these disputes, because while there have to be competitive consequences, our view, if these rules are violated, we'd still want to be a 30-team league. And we recognize that, in some ways, we're unfortunately punishing the fans of that team as well.
1: Owner Steve Ballmer suspended for a year. The Clippers were fined $30 million. They were stripped of 5 first-round draft picks. Silver with his first public comments since the NBA announced the penalties. ESPN's Vince Goodwill.
6: He talked about meeting with Kawhi Leonard in private before the suspensions and penalties were handed down. And he said both sides agreed that it's time to move on. Notice, he did not fine Kawhi Leonard heavily. He did not suspend Kawhi, only Steve Ballmer, which a lot of people found a bit surprising because of the proximity of relationship between Adam Silver and Steve Ballmer, the chair of the finance committee. Steve Ballmer had to step down from that. He says he considers the matters of this Clippers inquiry closed, especially when you consider the Department of Justice issuing a statement in the past few days that they're going to look into this from a federal standpoint. That is what Adam Silver says is from a matter of Steve Ballmer's statement, where he says he doesn't fully agree with the findings. He's going to accept the findings. Adam Silver believes that that statement is a matter of legalese because of the Department of Justice's looming investigation.
1: NBA's Board of Governors meeting this week. And expansion is also being considered. ESPN's Sean Sharania.
7: The NBA and Adam Silver are in deeper and deeper stages of the expansion conversation. And I'm told specifically for Las Vegas, the next round of bids for an expansion team in Las Vegas are due on Thursday. And then final bids expected to be some point shortly thereafter. My understanding is proposals for that Vegas team is reaching and potentially exceeding $10 billion. And so far, the Vegas process has moved with more pace than Seattle, but those Seattle conversations are continuing as well. And remember, the league has been targeting as soon as the 2028-29 season for the start of these expansion teams. And they all are also projecting both teams to be in the top 10 in terms of market and revenue share moving forward. And so right now, Adam Silver is going to continue the bids process, and it's unclear when a final vote would be. And I think over the next couple of months, we're going to get clarity on the final offers, potentially $10 billion-ish in Las Vegas, potentially $7 billion range in Seattle, and then a potential vote to finalize expansion to 32 teams.
1: NBA moving forward, Seattle certainly could be one of those spots, Las Vegas as well. SportsCenter All Night, ESPN Radio.
8: Deshaun Watson named the starting quarterback of the Cleveland Browns.
9: Deshaun is going to start against Jacksonville, and ultimately felt like Deshaun gave us the best chance to move the ball and score points.
10: This is what I've been working for 2 years.
11: I am shocked. I feel awful for the fans of the Cleveland Browns.
1: There are quarterback questions for a number of teams, and we're only through week one of the regular season. Yes, Cleveland is one of them. Minnesota, another. Quarterback Kyler Murray suffering a concussion in his Vikings debut. Ian Rappaport.
12: Yeah, I think it's fair to say the availability of Kyler Murray is very much up in the air for the Minnesota Vikings. You mentioned it. He is in the NFL's concussion protocol, and the way every player responds to a concussion is different, and every concussion itself is different. The fact that he was in the locker room after the game, the fact that he was in good spirits, that is all a good sign, but it doesn't necessarily mean that Kyler Murray is going to be able to be back next week without missing time. Now, we will see Wednesday, probably, if he is able to come out there, then I would say he will have progressed in the protocol enough to maybe be able to start on Sunday. If not, Carson Wentz will be in there once again, and man, he looked good on Sunday. 3 touchdown passes, an excellent, excellent fourth quarter. Safe to say, if Carson has to play, the Vikings will have a ton of confidence.
1: That's the situation in Minnesota. Their starter, who was named over the summer, out with injury. Then there's Cleveland, where the Browns just have question marks. ESPN's Dan Graziano.
13: The Browns are living in their own reality that is detached from the one the rest of us are in. Deshaun Watson hasn't been a good player in 6 years. Everything that comes with him, the money, the salary cap damage, obviously the significant off-the-field issues that he's really never owned up to. He acts like everything's happened to him as opposed to taking responsibility for why there's resentment toward him. They don't have to play him. The fans don't want to see him. I mean, I guess Shedeur Sanders must have just been horrendous all camp if this is better than that. But I don't get what the organization gains by continuing to run this guy out there. And I think it just erodes any positive feeling you might be inclined to have about them if you're like rooting for Todd Monken. And it just erodes a lot of credibility. I mean, I think they're insulting their fans.
1: Todd Monken saying this weekend that it's his decision. But earlier on ESPN Radio, our Mike Golic wants to know how the players actually feel.
14: We know at some point Shedeur Sanders is going to be the quarterback there. And when they played as bad as they did, and you can't hang everything on Deshaun Watson. I do understand that. But that's the linchpin of a team, is the quarterback. So those questions are going to come about, and it'll be interesting to hear how players answer those questions. Because not every player has a press conference, but beat writers go in and talk to players, and all the players are going to be asked. Those beat writers are going to ask, do you think that should make a quarterback change? What do you think should happen offensively? Do you think it should change anything? It'll be interesting if you get one or two guys to actually give an opinion about that, or toe the locker room line of saying we're all going in the same direction.
1: We'll see what happens in Cleveland. Mea culpa from the Longhorns. That's next. It's ESPN Radio.
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1: Pete Alonso hits career homer number 300 and gets a curtain call on the road in New York. Orioles win it in extra innings in New York. Brewers clinch the division with the Cubs' loss and their win with their ace.
2: Mizorowski with a 1-2. Got him looking right at the knees. Ring him up. 101 miles an hour for the seventh strikeout of the night. Second most ever in a single season for a Milwaukee Brewers pitcher. Jacob now with 243 in what should be a Cy Young season.
1: 243 strikeouts, most in Major League Baseball this season. Tied for the second most in a season in Brewers history. 620 WTMJ. Brewers a 5-1 win over the Pirates. They win, Cubs lose, Brewers clinch the National League Central, their fourth straight division title. Manager Pat Murphy had to wait a little bit.
3: Yeah, it wasn't bad, to be honest with you. Whatever was going to happen, we were going to do this inevitably. And we had 11 games to go, and those are important, too. We have a lot of games to go, and a lot of things to tighten up. But it's just really gratifying to see the guys know what they've achieved and know that it's never been done 4 years in a row. There's a bunch of guys in the room, at least four or five, that have done it 4 years in a row. I'm just happy for them. And this 26 club, you know, I've said all year long, like, there hasn't been a spot where you say, wow, we're really special. But it's starting to grow on me. And the fact that they went the big one, they had to. Today was a big one. They knew that coming here. We haven't won in here this year very much. To come in here and win like that was great. And I'm proud of the guys, man. I'm happy for them.
1: Jacob Mizorowski goes five innings, doesn't give up a run, scatters five hits, strikes out seven. Eighth game this season with no runs allowed in at least five innings pitched. ESPN analyst Eduardo Perez.
4: It's been complete, right? And it's come a lot quicker than what we thought. We knew last year the velocity was there, but the sustainability of the velocity is what really impressed a lot of us in the first half of the season. Then there was a little dead arm period, you could say, around the All-Star break. And now they're making sure, because he's in uncharted territory, and so are the Milwaukee Brewers, witnessing a pitcher that throws so many pitches at 100 miles per hour over. Just to put it in perspective, the first pitch of the game today was at 102, and it just continued to go up. It's rock station status right now. It was 102.5 that he was throwing early on. He reaches 103.2. This guy does things right now that not only the Milwaukee Brewers, but no one has really seen consistently in our era the way that he does it. Now, he did fatigue a little bit, and I think that's what he was talking about. He wasn't impressed with his outing today. He could do better. It seemed like with the 85 pitches that he had nine pitches of four-seam fastballs that were under 100 miles per hour, and that's the one thing that he wants to be able to keep is that sustainability, because in the postseason, when it becomes real, that's when they're going to need him. And if they are going to beat the LA Dodgers or any other team in the National League to get to the World Series, Jacob Mizorowski has to be the guy to take him there.
1: Mizorowski, 152 career strikeouts with 100 miles per hour or greater. He had five of them on Tuesday. Shout out to those rock stations. Fastest pitch on Tuesday was 103.1. I spent time at 101.5. As did our Freddie Coleman, by the way. WPDH celebrating 50 years in 2026. Brewers get the win. They get the division because the Cubs lose to the Braves 6-3. Atlanta increasing its lead in the NL East. 22nd multi-run comeback this season. Cubs, meanwhile, remain half game ahead of the Phillies for the first NL wild card spot. Milwaukee's got a division in the American League. Guardians pull closer in theirs.
5: Taylor comes set. Runners at second and third. The pitch. Swing and a fly ball. Taylor down the left field line, heading for the corner. Racing and reaching, but missing it is Antonetti. Two-run score. That'll do it. Rocchio walks him off again. 7-6 is the final score. The Guardians have evened the series and keep their division hopes alive.
1: 7-6, the final. Rocchio with the walk-off double, fourth game with a walk-off hit this season. And you heard it right here on ESPN Radio. Sean Kelly and Doug Glanville had the call for us. Sean?
5: Thank you, Jay. As advertised, not quite as promised, but we enjoyed a thriller tonight at Progressive Field in Cleveland. A walk-off win for the Guardians. 7-6, the final score. Now Chicago's lead in the division is a half game with one more game still to go in this series. It took all the way to the last out, the last strike, and the last swing of the bat. Rocchio delivers, knocking in two runs for a walk-off win for the Guardians.
6: Yeah, I mean, this was such a fun game. It's because not only the talent and the big hits and the back and forth, they played in personality on some level. You know, the Guardians didn't strike out until like the ninth inning. I mean, they put the ball in play. And then, of course, it comes down to the closers. You know, the big pitchers and the right matchup. Every decision the managers made were in the lanes that they would most desire, and they still got big hits. It was back and forth with just unexpected hits, big hits, timely hits, and some big plays on the defensive side. But in the end, you know, Rocchio gets a pitch that's up in the zone, two strikes, and Antonacci took a really sort of undirect angle, and that indirectness led to him barely misplaying that ball. And so credit to Rocchio for putting the ball in play, but the angle really hurt the White Sox on that.
5: What a flair for the dramatic. Rocchio with his fourth walk-off this year, and this is a ball game, friend, that had 10 pitchers and pinch hitters and pinch runners. We talked about it. Both these managers would push all the buttons necessary in this pivot game, not only for the division, but the wild card too. Big-time postseason implications with this win for the Guardians.
6: Yeah, huge. And look, they know each other well, these teams. And the fact is they did put all, they emptied the bullpens, they emptied the dugout. They were going to say everybody, and they said both, all hands on deck. And that was the game where everybody was contributing and doing a part, and every play and pitch was consequential. So, I mean, I'd compliment both managers for just the job well done. And it just came down to just baseball happening. You know, the home team had the extra swing, and they made the swing, and the White Sox didn't make that big play at the end, and that's it. Game over.
5: Smith's the winner out of the bullpen for the Guardians. Taylor takes the loss for the White Sox. And again, this series moves to tomorrow night, and with a week and a half to go, it's going to need every game here to decide this division and maybe another one in the American League, too. 7-6 the final, a walk-off winner for the Cleveland Guardians in front of 23,000-plus at Progressive Field. For Doug Glanville, I'm Sean Kelly, right here on your home for Sunday Night Baseball, Major League Baseball on ESPN Radio and the ESPN app. Now let's go back to Jay Reynolds in the studio.
1: 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Right now, SportsCenter all night, Dodgers and Reds facing each other on Tuesday.
7: Watching these Reds hitters up there going to and certainly leaving the batter's box, it's almost like they know defeat is coming. Swing and a miss, strike three. Just tried to foul a slider to stay alive, and he could not. That's strikeout number 7 for Yoshinobu Yamamoto.
1: Yamamoto and the Dodgers shutting out the Reds 4-0. Yamamoto gets the win, going 7 innings, striking out 7 for manager Dave Roberts.
8: I think the thing that I've learned about Yoshinobu is he's able to reset, you know, on the fly. He's able to bear down and make pitches when he needs to get a double play, a strikeout, a pop-up. You know, those are separators when you're not totally locked in or in sync. You can still take a deep breath, reset, and navigate an inning and keep going. And so that's something that I've really learned from him.
1: Yamamoto, third straight start of at least 7 innings. He retired 21 of the final 22 hitters after issuing back-to-back walks to start the game. Dodgers' 8th shutout this season with 3 or fewer hits allowed. Padres, a 9-3 loss to the Rockies. Padres snap an 8-game win streak. Had been the longest active streak in Major League Baseball. Diamondbacks, however, can't take advantage. They went to extra innings with the Marlins.
9: So here's the 0-1. Swung on, that's well struck. Deep left center field, Lawler racing after it. Still going, Lawler can't reach it. It's off the base of the wall. 1 run scores, 2 run scores. Here comes Lopez. It's a bases clearing double for the Marlins, and they take a 4-1 lead in the 11th.
1: That would be the difference in the game. Marlins, a 4-2 win over Arizona. Diamondbacks remain 2.5 behind the Padres for the final National League wild card spot. 10 games to play. 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
10: From Darrell K. Royal, Texas Memorial Stadium in Austin. Diving for the goal line, Hollywood Smothers. Touchdown, Texas.
11: Well, I'm very pretty, but we found a way to win. That's a good team, too.
10: Unbelievable scene here. Knocks off number one.
1: Texas quarterback Arch Manning, in the wake of the big win last week, and apologizing Tuesday on social media for laughing and making an insensitive comment about an AI-generated video that depicted his coach, Steve Sarkisian, slapping ESPN sideline reporter Holly Rowe. Manning posting in part, quote, "It's easy to say I didn't mean it, but I know my words and actions were hurtful to a lot of people. I do not take that lightly, and I'm deeply sorry for that." Manning saying he and Holly Rowe have spoken, Rowe posting, "Apology accepted," earlier on ESPN Radio. Our Emmett Golden.
12: I think the thing he's most guilty of is just a lack of awareness.
13: Yeah.
12: And understanding. Look, he's going to be a number one pick. He's going to be in the first round somewhere early on and be the face of a franchise. And that comes with responsibility. Right now, he's the face of Texas football.
13: Mm-hmm.
12: And, you know, to make light of a man slapping a woman, even though it's AI, I totally understand it and get it. And I don't think he needs to go to jail
13: or fall in the draft.
12: No. I don't think it's not a
13: character flaw.
12: No, it's not a character flaw.
13: Right.
12: It just shows a lack of awareness, and I'm surprised by it because of the pedigree. That was the most surprising thing. His grandfather, his uncles, you know, being in the spotlight and him coming up under them, I just assumed that he'd have, you know, a different type of polish than maybe some other young man, but ultimately, he's a young guy, and, you know, you do stupid stuff.
13: You know what I really didn't like, and it wasn't even on him, it was kind of the encouragement from the people in the room.
12: Oh, absolutely.
13: Because he said, "I saw the one with Steve Sarkisian and Holly Rowe." Well, they laughed, but then they said, well, what happened? Like, they knew what happened, right? If he had just said, "I saw the one with Sark and Holly Rowe," left it at that, they could have got a good laugh. It would have been one of those inside jokes. They tell us on the radio all the time not to tell inside jokes because nobody knows what that means. So, you know, they could have left it right there, and it wouldn't have been a big deal. It only became a big deal once they said, "Well, what happened in it?" And it's almost like they set him up and he was just going in the moment, not trying to make excuses for the young man. Like you said, you got to have awareness. But it felt like he was just going with it and explaining what happened because he was asked.
1: Holly Rowe saying apology accepted after she and Arch Manning have talked. SportsCenter All Night, ESPN Radio. The big matchup this weekend, LSU, Ole Miss. Lane Kiffin returning to his former stomping grounds, but he says the pressure's not on LSU.
14: I told the players today, man, like, you don't have anything to worry about as far as, like, attention on you all week and everything. There's just going to be so much attention, hatred, everything on me. I said, you just get to go play. And I said, really, the pressure's on them. They're the team that, you know, we won 7 games last year. They won 13. They return, you know, 2 Heisman candidates. How often does that ever happen in the same backfield? I mean, we had it one time with Matt Leinart and Reggie Bush. And second longest winning streak in the country. So you guys just get to go play, and the pressure is not on you.
1: Seems like that Ole Miss program's a pretty good one. Yeah, it is, says our Paul Feinbaum.
15: The team that Lane Kiffin was complimenting, that was his team last year that he built, all those Heisman winners, all that great success. So Lane Kiffin, in his own disingenuous way, was complimenting himself for a great job at Ole Miss and saying that the pressure now is on them. That is not the case whatsoever. The pressure is all on him. He is the one that left them behind. They are the jilted lover. He ran off to whatever island he decided to build a mansion on, which happened to be in Louisiana. So I realize we're late in the game, even though the game hasn't even started yet, but that is just Lane Kiffin being Lane Kiffin.
16: Is this a must win for him?
15: Yes, yes, yes. And the reason is so simple. He left Ole Miss because LSU was the glory. That's where everything he wanted was. It wasn't at Ole Miss, even though that team that he left behind nearly went to the national championship game last year, came within one play of going into overtime against Miami. He wanted to go to LSU because that's what he said Nick Saban told him was the best job in college football. That's where everyone wins national championships, everyone but Brian Kelly, who was brought there from Notre Dame. He's got a $55 million roster. He's got the governor in on him. He's got everybody rowing in the same direction. He didn't think he could win at Ole Miss. He left them behind. They feel pretty badly about it. They are carrying that torch against Lane Kiffin and will not let it go.
1: LSU in Oxford to face Ole Miss Saturday, 7:30 Eastern. We'll see it on ABC. Well, it was a week one loss. Was it just one loss? Or is it time for the panic button? That's next. 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
2: All eyes will be on Patrick Mahomes tonight to see how he'll be moving in the pocket coming off his injury.
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5: I'm not going to overreact to one game. The Chiefs are going to be the Chiefs, and I love this run game that they have now found with Kenneth Walker III. I think this was just a bad game from the Denver Broncos. A lot of guys not playing in preseason, the poor tackling, the not attention to detail. I do believe they're going to be better, and they still have that opportunity. They play the Kansas City Chiefs one more time, so you can even up that series with them when it comes to division matters in the AFC West. So I'm not counting the Broncos out just yet, but I did love what I seen from the Kansas City Chiefs.
1: Harry Douglas, half of Freddie and Harry, weekday afternoons here on ESPN Radio. He mentioned bad game. Bad game, or did it expose deeper issues for the Broncos? ESPN analyst Steve Smith Sr., Dominique Foxworth, Jeff Saturday.
6: Bad game. I mean, listen, they have a very good defensive line, a very good offensive line. We just talked about Davis Webb, his first time calling plays, never got into a rhythm, right? You even heard Sean Payton at halftime, doing the halftime spot. And he's like, you know, they ran it a lot. We didn't. Like, he felt how the game was going. So I would definitely attribute this to a bad game. Football is about moments. Like, people always, you look at stats and they'll look, oh, this. But the reality is it comes down to situations, and they were poor in most of the situations. All that went well for the Chiefs. It did not go well for the Broncos. This team will bounce back. It's a very good football team. They're well coached. Just a bad game.
7: Yeah, and I think I agree with Jeff. But they got out game planned. I go back and watch that tape. Yes, I think you're right about those moments. But I also look at the tape and I'm like, nobody's open in these situations. And then the pressure's getting there fast. We should focus more on giving the Chiefs credit and not blaming the Broncos. I think the Broncos will be better, but that situation, to me at least, is not indicative of what this team's going to be going forward.
8: We all thought that the new acquisition will make them a slow start. They brought the kitchen sink. And here's the problem. All the plumbers were at the game. Yeah. They had no one there to help fix it. And the leaks just kept happening. We talk about pressure, it makes diamonds. You know what else it does? It floods your basement. Mm. And that's what happened, and they got to go back to the drawing board.
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9: High fly ball, right center field. Rodriguez back on the track at the wall. See ya! A three-run home run by Jones. And the Yankees lead 7-1.
1: 8-1 would be the final. Michael Kay, Yes Network. Yankees improving to 10-3 this month. Best in baseball in September. Yankees remain 3.5 behind the Rays in the AL East. Tigers a 10-1 win over the Blue Jays, who lost a home series for just the second time since the start of August. Detroit, meanwhile, getting their sixth consecutive win.
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10: How good is that? Are you ready to take?
0: Number 5.
1: A night ago, the White Sox saw Tristan Peters draw a walk against Cleveland's Gavin Williams, which ended a marathon 18-pitch at-bat. Tuesday, Colorado's Cole Kerrig was in the box also for more than a dozen pitches. 850 KOA.
11: Vasquez pitch is driven to deep right. High and way out of here. Touch him all time. On the 13th pitch of the at-bat, Cole Kerrig with his second homer of the game.
0: Number 4.
1: Braves increase their lead in the NL East, doubling up the Cubs. 680 the fan.
12: 0-2 pitch. He swings and drives it deep to right field, to the wall, and gone! It's gone! A violent swing by Drake Baldwin, and it's a two-run homer right into the basket in right field. And he silences Cub fans here on the north side.
0: Number 3.
1: Orioles take the Mets to extra innings with a milestone shot from a New York fan favorite. WBAL.
13: 2-0 to Pete. The pitch. Pete hits it high in the air. Left field and deep. This game is tied into the New York Knights. And number 300 for Lonzo. What a moment. What a moment at Citi Field. Everyone is cheering Pete Alonso, even though he's tied this game up in the ninth.
14: Number two.
1: The separation in the AL Central is a half game thanks to what we saw in Cleveland. Sean Kelly had the call.
15: Taylor comes set. Runners at second and third. The pitch. Swing and a fly ball. Taylor down the left field line, heading for the corner. Racing and reaching, but missing it is Antonucci. Two-run score. That'll do it. Rocchio walks him off again.
14: Number one.
1: As for the AL East, Rays holding the top spot. They also end their game with one swing. 620 WDAE.
16: Fly ball down the right field line. It's got a chance. Back near the corner. Back goes Butler. And gone! Opposite field. Walk-off homer. Junior Caminero does it again. And he puts the A's to bed in game one of the series.
1: Tampa Bay gets the walk-off win. Rays winning four straight games. They are 51-25 at home this season. Best in baseball. With what Caminero's doing, is Jordan Alvarez still the MVP favorite? That's next. SportsCenter All Night continues at ESPN Radio.
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25: Here is our weather in Middle Tennessee. Wednesday will be sunny and hot with a high near 99 and heat index values up to 108. South-southwest wind around 5 miles per hour becoming calm. Wednesday night mostly clear with a low around 76. Thursday, sunny and hot, with a high near 100 and heat index up to 107. Thursday night mostly clear with a low around 74. 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
1: Ace going.
9: Mizorowski with a 1-2. Got him looking right at the knees. Ring him up. 101 miles an hour for the seventh strikeout of the night. Second most ever in a single season for a Milwaukee Brewers pitcher. Jacob now with 243 in what should be a Cy Young season.
1: Five innings, seven strikeouts, and the Brewers would wind up pulling away in Pittsburgh.
9: And a liner through the left side and into left field for a base hit. Yelich is in. Lara streaking around third. He will score. It's a two-run single for Ortiz, and the Brewers lead it 5-0.
1: 620 WTMJ, 5-0 there. Milwaukee wins it 5-1, and the Brewers clinch the division because of this happening.
10: Here's a fly ball to right. This is going to be caught by Hicklin, and the ball game is over. The Braves even it up with a 6-3 win.
1: Cubs Radio Network there. Chicago falling to the Braves 6-3, and that clinches the division for the Brewers. So for Milwaukee, fourth consecutive NL Central title. Only four division titles in the first 54 years of the franchise. They're the first team to win the Central in four straight seasons since division play was created in 1994. Jacob Mizorowski, five innings, seven strikeouts, eighth game this season with no runs allowed in at least five innings after the win, spoke with Brewers TV.
11: You got to go through this last year, but to be on the mound for clinching night and now celebrate with your teammates, how do you put this into words?
30: I mean, you can't. I mean, this is what you hope for and pray for as a baseball player, so it's a lot of fun.
11: Fun is your favorite word, right? But, Miz, what makes you believe that this team is capable of even more?
30: I mean, we're just grindy, and, you know, the boys always want to win, so it's fun.
11: How much do you enjoy, you know, it's so hard to get here, to win four straight division champions. Now you've been part of a two of them. How much do you appreciate the work that you guys all put in together to celebrate like this?
30: Yeah, I mean, it means a lot. You know, just coming through the year, it's a long season, and, you know, it's everything we've hoped for. So it just means a lot.
11: Congratulations. Enjoy it, Miz.
30: Thank you.
1: Jacob Mizorowski and the Brewers celebrating their division championship. Mizorowski, 243 strikeouts this season, most in baseball this season, second most in a season in Brewers history. Brewers, 61st game without a home run this season, but they get the victory. Manager Pat Murphy and his team capturing the division. Brewers wrap that up. As for the AL Central, things getting a little tighter on Tuesday in Cleveland. Guardians and White Sox, and we heard it here on ESPN Radio.
15: Taylor comes set. Runners at second and third. The pitch. Swinging a fly ball. Tailing down the left field line, heading for the corner. Racing and reaching, but missing it is Aaron Canopy. Two-run score. That'll do it. Rocchio walks him off again. 7-6 is the final score. The Guardians have evened the series and keep their division hopes alive.
1: Sean Kelly calling it here on ESPN Radio. 7-6 the final. You heard him say, Rocchio does it again. Walk-off double with two outs in his fourth game with a walk-off hit this season. Most in Major League Baseball. Four walk-off hits against divisional opponents. Tied for the most in a season in the last 50 years. And it'll take your breath away. He chatted with Guardians TV.
0: Roke, I saw you walking up to the plate, and it almost seemed like you were at ease in this moment. What is keeping you so at ease in these moments late in the game?
12: I mean, I like to give me, I don't know, like, give me, like, energy to the crowd. That's what I love.
0: You know, he gets ahead with two curveballs, and you're down 0-2. What are you looking for, and how are you keeping yourself calm to be able to get the hit that you know this team needs?
12: I'm trying to be simple. I'm trying to put the ball in play. Don't try to do much. Just get on base and be simple.
0: Tonight, before the game, I know that we had a moment of silence. You were able to have your Venezuelan flag and hold it. And I know this year has been tough for you, for the people back at home, for you. Just what does it mean to have another night where you can have people back at home know that you're thinking about them?
12: Great. I mean, that's a special moment for me every time. Just go out and represent my country.
0: For this team, you know how many games are left. And you can tell this crowd is here. How are you guys keeping yourself calm, believing that this is the moment for you guys to do what you need to do?
12: Like I say always, we fight into the last out of the game. That's our entity. Just fight into the last out.
1: And they get the walk-off win 7-6 over the White Sox. Guardians moving to within a half game of Chicago in the AL Central. Half game separating those two. In the AL East, Tampa Bay continuing to hold the top spot there.
13: Two strikes to Caminero. And the next one coming in. Fly ball down the right field line. It's got a chance. Back near the corner. Back goes Butler. And gone! Opposite field, walk-off homer, Junior Caminero does it again, and he puts the A's to bed in game one of the series. The final score, the Rays 2, the A's 1.
1: 620 WDAE, Junior Caminero, 1-for-4, but the one is a walk-off home run. His 41st of the season came in the ninth, first player in Rays history with multiple walk-off homers in a calendar month. Yordan Alvarez favored in the MVP race, but how much has Caminero closed that gap? ESPN analyst Eduardo Perez.
14: A lot because of the heroics and what he's been able to do for the Tampa Bay Rays and what he means for them, right? He plays every day. He posts when it comes to that position at third base, and we've seen the power, and we've seen what him, along with Yandy Diaz, have been able to do. But we cannot take away what Yordan Alvarez has done the entire year. And it's been consistent. These two guys have been able to take their teams to another level. And it's not a deep lineup that you have in Tampa Bay. It's Yandy Diaz, it's Junior Caminero, and it's the supporting cast. Yes, Chandler Simpson started off the year really hot. He went 3-for-3 today. But it's been the Junior show, and he's only getting better and better. We can't forget one thing. He's 22 years young. That's how special this kid is playing third base for the Tampa Bay Rays.
1: He's one of five players with multiple walk-off homers this season. As for the AL West, that's also tight. Astros, Rangers, Houston matching up with the Royals.
13: 3-2.
16: And Alvarez smashes it deep to right field. Back is Ray at the wall. Looking up. See you later. Number 39 for Yordan. And the Astros lead is 4-1.
1: KBME as the Astros go on to a 4-2 win over the Royals. Yordan Alvarez 1-for-2. A home run. 2 RBI. Couple of walks as well. Astros still a game ahead of the Rangers in the AL West.
17: And now the 2-2. and it's poked into the air, shallow left center. This could be trouble. Story going out. He can't make the play. It's off of his glove. Coming in to score is Diaz. Jansen in as well. Foscue makes it to third. Story, the shortstop, angling out, headed toward Anthony, the left fielder, was able to reach out with his back to the diamond, but it just did tick off his glove. So Seager finds a spot, brings in two more. It's 4-0 Rangers.
1: 105-3 the fan. Rangers a 4-2 win over the Red Sox. Rangers still game behind the Astros in the AL West. SportsCenter all night, ESPN Radio, milestone night in New York. That's in 40 seconds. But the game for the Orioles and Mets went to 11. Two on for Baltimore's Coby Mayo.
18: 0-2 to Mayo. The pitch. Coby hits it high in the air. Center field in deep. Ewing's way back there. He's still going back. And it's off the wall. It's off the wall. It will clear the bases. Mayo to third base. The Mets finally get to in the outfield. They're going to wave in Mayo. He's going for the inside the park home run. And he will make it. A three-run inside the park homer for Coby Mayo. 7-4 Baltimore. What just happened?
1: A go-ahead three-run inside the park home run just happened. WBAL with the call. But to get to extra innings, the Orioles had that milestone I mentioned in the top of the ninth.
18: 2-0 to Pete. The pitch. Pete hits it high in the air. Left field and deep. This game is tied into the New York Knicks. And number 300 for Alonso. What a moment. What a moment at Citi Field.
1: Pete Alonso with career homer number 300 in New York against his former team, and he had a curtain call as a visiting player in New York. As for how it sounded in New York.
19: Familiar surroundings for Alonso. The 2-0 from Senga. Swing and a drive. Well hit to left. Soto can only watch it sail into the second deck. Tumbles right back out of the second deck. But it's a game-tying homer for Pete Alonso. His 300th career home run. And he is getting a standing ovation from the crowd here at Citi Field.
1: Howie Rose, 880 ESPN New York. Orioles go on to win it in 11-7-5. Pete Alonso with that game-tying homer is 36th of the season, 300th of his career.
20: I'm more stoked that we won the game. We're in a tight divisional or a tight wild card race right here. And, I mean, with not a lot of games to go, I mean, there's a lot of tight margins. And getting back is getting that game back right there, getting us back in it. That we're playing for October right now. Oh, my glove didn't get wet. Sick. We're in a really tight race here. We just need to keep focusing on game to game, and I'm really happy that I was able to come through right there for the team. And what a special homer that Coby had inside the park, three-run homer, so sick. Bullpen did an unbelievable job when Bass went.

0: Roberto. Roberto, obviously, Hall of Famer, like unbelievable talent and performer and champion. But the thing that people remember about him most, despite his illustrious career, was the person he was and his heart and what he gave to the community in the game of baseball outside of his performance. So to wear his number today, it's an honor. And to be a nominee, it's an honor. So really, really stoked that I was able to wear the number well today.
1: Before we let you go, did you have Kobe Mayo inside the park home run on your bingo card?
0: I don't think anybody did. That's the timely hitting right there. Six swing. Pinto. I mean, he's got really good stuff. And for Kobe to come through right there, just diesel a ball to center like that and run like hell. Boy, did we need it. So that was big time.
2: Three run inside the park home run in the 11th inning. Proves to be the difference. As for Pete Alonso, 10th fastest in baseball history to 300 home runs. Orioles get the win. They're 3 behind the Guardians for the final wild card spot in the American League. As for the Nationals and Phillies, Washington a 6-3 win over Philadelphia. Kyle Schwarber, home run number 45 in the loss. Phillies' 8th loss in the last 12 games, dropping a game behind the Cubs for the top spot of the National League wild card. Phillies, meanwhile, placing all-star left-hander Jesus Luzardo on the 15-day IL on Tuesday, 3 days after being scratched from his start against the Braves because of inflammation in his left shoulder. ESPN's Buster Olney.
3: It's a body blow, and there's no getting around that because, let's face it, the Phillies' theoretical advantage over every other team were those three great starting pitchers in Zach Wheeler and Christopher Sanchez, and yes, Jesus Luzardo, who's been, the last 2+ months, the hottest pitcher in baseball, 1.67 ERA if you date back to June 28th, and his last start on September 7th, he shuts out the Atlanta Braves. You have 12 strikeouts. But today, Don Mattingly, the Phillies manager, basically had no timetable for his return. So a tough break for the Philadelphia Phillies.
2: Timetable to be determined. Luzardo is eligible to return September 27th, final day of the regular season. Closing the books on L.A. That's next. SportsCenter All Night continues. It's ESPN Radio.
4: 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That also includes my latest power rankings. And the actor from Resident Evil, Paul Walter Hauser, stops by. 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
3: My overreaction for this game, as we're sitting around and texting around halftime, was if C.J. 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C.J. Stroud finished the day 26 of 38, 274 yards. The Texans and C.J. Stroud have tabled talks. 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
2: The NBA drops the hammer on the LA Clippers.
3: This was Adam Silver playing judge and jury after a year-long investigation.
4: Kawhi Leonard, I'm stunned that he wasn't suspended at all. You're asking me to believe he didn't know?
1: NBA Commissioner Adam Silver, considering the investigation into the Clippers and Kawhi Leonard, closed after the penalties that were handed down this month, although he says it was a tough balancing act.
5: I think that's, in some ways, the most difficult part of adjudicating these disputes, because while there have to be competitive consequences, our view, if these rules are violated, we still want to be a 30-team league. And we recognize that, in some ways, we're unfortunately punishing the fans of that team as well.
1: Owner Steve Ballmer suspended for a year. The Clippers were fined $30 million. They were stripped of 5 first-round draft picks. Silver with his first public comments since the NBA announced the penalties. ESPN's Vince Goodwill.
6: He talked about meeting with Kawhi Leonard in private before the suspensions and penalties were handed down. And he said both sides agreed that it's time to move on. Notice, he did not fine Kawhi Leonard heavily. He did not suspend Kawhi, only Steve Ballmer, which a lot of people found a bit surprising because of the proximity of relationship between Adam Silver and Steve Ballmer, the chair of the finance committee. Steve Ballmer had to step down from that. He said he considers the matters of this Clippers inquiry closed, especially when you consider the Department of Justice issuing a statement in the past few days that they're going to look into this from a federal standpoint. That is what Adam Silver says is from a matter of Steve Ballmer's statement, where he says he doesn't fully agree with the findings. He's going to accept the findings. Adam Silver believes that that statement is a matter of legalese because of the Department of Justice's looming investigation.
1: NBA's Board of Governors meeting this week. And expansion is also being considered. ESPN's Shyam Charania.
7: The NBA and Adam Silver are in deeper and deeper stages of the expansion conversation. And I'm told specifically for Las Vegas, the next round of bids for an expansion team in Las Vegas are due on Thursday. And then final bids expected to be some point shortly thereafter. My understanding is proposals for that Vegas team is reaching and potentially exceeding $10 billion. And so far, the Vegas process has moved with more pace than Seattle, but those Seattle conversations are continuing as well. And remember, the league has been targeting as soon as the 2028-29 season for the start of these expansion teams. And they all are also projecting both teams to be in the top 10 in terms of market and revenue share moving forward. And so right now, Adam Silver is going to continue the bids process, and it's unclear when a final vote would be. And I think over the next couple of months, we're going to get clarity on the final offers, potentially $10 billion-ish in Las Vegas, potentially $7 billion range in Seattle, and then a potential vote to finalize expansion to 32 teams.
1: NBA moving forward, Seattle certainly could be one of those spots, Las Vegas as well. SportsCenter All Night, ESPN Radio.
8: Deshaun Watson named the starting quarterback of the Cleveland Browns.
9: Deshaun is going to start against Jacksonville, and ultimately felt like Deshaun gave us the best chance to move the ball and score points.
10: This is what I've been working for 2 years.
11: I am shocked. I feel awful for the fans of the Cleveland Browns.
1: There are quarterback questions for a number of teams, and we're only through week one of the regular season. Yes, Cleveland is one of them. Minnesota, another. Quarterback Kyler Murray suffering a concussion in his Vikings debut. Ian Rappaport.
12: Yeah, I think it's fair to say the availability of Kyler Murray is very much up in the air for the Minnesota Vikings. You mentioned it. He is in the NFL's concussion protocol, and the way every player responds to a concussion is different, and every concussion itself is different. The fact that he was in the locker room after the game, the fact that he was in good spirits, that is all a good sign, but it doesn't necessarily mean that Kyler Murray is going to be able to be back next week without missing time. Now, we will see Wednesday, probably, if he is able to come out there, then I would say he will have progressed in the protocol enough to maybe be able to start on Sunday. If not, Carson Wentz will be in there once again. And man, he looked good on Sunday. 3 touchdown passes, an excellent, excellent fourth quarter. Safe to say, if Carson has to play, the Vikings will have a ton of confidence.
1: That's the situation in Minnesota. Their starter, who was named over the summer, out with injury. Then there's Cleveland, where the Browns just have question marks. ESPN's Dan Graziano.
13: The Browns are living in their own reality that is detached from the one the rest of us are in. Deshaun Watson hasn't been a good player in 6 years. Everything that comes with him, the money, the salary cap damage, obviously the significant off-the-field issues that he's really never owned up to. He acts like everything's happened to him as opposed to taking responsibility for why there's resentment toward him. They don't have to play him. The fans don't want to see him. I mean, I guess Shedeur Sanders must have just been horrendous all camp if this is better than that. But I don't get what the organization gains by continuing.

0: to run this college football Sunday, just erodes any positive feeling you might be inclined to have about them if you're like rooting for Todd Monken, and it just erodes a lot of credibility. I mean, I think they're insulting their fans.
1: Todd Monken saying this weekend that it's his decision. But earlier on ESPN Radio, our Mike Golic wants to know how the players actually feel.
2: We know at some point Shedeur Sanders is going to be the quarterback there. And when they played as bad as they did, and you can't hang everything on Deshaun Watson, I do understand that. But that's the linchpin of a team, is the quarterback. So those questions are going to come about, and it'll be interesting to hear how players answer those questions, because not every player has a press conference, but beat writers go in and talk to players.

Because all the players are going to be asked. Those beat writers are going to ask, do you think they should make a quarterback change? What do you think should happen offensively? Do you think it should change anything? It'll be interesting if you get one or two guys to actually give an opinion about that or toe the locker room line of saying we're all going in.

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7: Pete Alonso hits career homer number 300 and gets a curtain call on the road in New York. Orioles win it in extra innings in New York. Brewers clinch the division with the Cubs' loss and their win with their ace.
8: Mizorowski with a 1-2. Got him looking right at the knee.

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1: Pete Alonso hits career homer number 300 and gets a curtain call on the road in New York. Orioles win it in extra innings in New York. Brewers clinch the division with a Cubs loss and their win with their ace.
2: Mizorowski with a 1-2. Got him looking right at the knees. Ring him up. 101 miles an hour for the seventh strikeout of the night. Second most ever in a single season for a Milwaukee Brewers pitcher. Jacob now with 243 in what should be a Cy Young season.
1: 243 strikeouts, most in Major League Baseball this season. Tied for the second most in a season in Brewers history. 620 WTMJ. Brewers a 5-1 win over the Pirates. They win, Cubs lose, Brewers clinch the National League Central, their fourth straight division title. Manager Pat Murphy had to wait a little bit.
3: Yeah, it wasn't bad, to be honest with you. Whatever was going to happen, we were going to do this inevitably. And we got 11 games to go, and those are important, too. We have a lot of games to go, and there's a lot of things to tighten up. But it's just really gratifying to see the guys know what they've achieved and know it's never been done 4 years in a row. And there's a bunch of guys in the room, at least four or five, that have done it 4 years in a row. And I'm just happy for them. And then this 26th club, you know, I've said all year long, like, there hasn't been a spot where you say, wow, we're really special. But it's starting to grow on me. And the fact that they won the big one, they had to. Today was a big one. They knew that coming here. We haven't won in here this year very much. To come in here and win like that was great. And I'm proud of the guys, man. I'm happy for them.
1: Jacob Mizorowski goes five innings, doesn't give up a run, scatters five hits, strikes out seven. Eighth game this season with no runs allowed in at least five innings pitched. ESPN analyst Eduardo Perez.
4: It's been complete, right? And it's come a lot quicker than what we thought. We knew last year the velocity was there. But the sustainability of the velocity is what really impressed a lot of us in the first half of the season. Then there was a little dead arm period, you could say, around the All-Star break. And now they're making sure, because he's in uncharted territory, and so are the Milwaukee Brewers, witnessing a pitcher that throws so many pitches at 100 miles per hour or over. Just to put it in perspective, the first pitch of the game today was at 102. And it just continued to go up. It's rock station status right now. It was 102.5 that he was throwing early on. He reaches 103.2. This guy does things right now that not only the Milwaukee Brewers, but no one has really seen consistently in our era the way that he does it. Now, he did fatigue a little bit, and I think that's what he was talking about. He wasn't impressed with his outing today. He could do better. It seemed like with the 85 pitches that he had nine pitches of four-seam fastballs that were under 100 miles per hour, and that's the one thing that he wants to be able to keep is that sustainability, because in the postseason, when it becomes real, that's when they're going to need him. And if they are going to beat the LA Dodgers or any other team in the National League to get to the World Series, Jacob Mizorowski has to be the guy to take him there.
1: Mizorowski, 152 career strikeouts with 100 miles per hour or greater. He had five of them on Tuesday. Shout out to those rock stations. Fastest pitch on Tuesday was 103.1. I spent time at 101.5. As did our Freddie Coleman, by the way. WPDH celebrating 50 years in 2026. Brewers get the win. They get the division because the Cubs lose to the Braves 6-3. Atlanta increasing its lead in the NL East. 22nd multi-run comeback this season. Cubs, meanwhile, remain half game ahead of the Phillies for the first NL wild card spot. Milwaukee's got a division in the American League. Guardians pull closer in theirs.
5: Taylor comes set. Runners at second and third. The pitch. Swing and a fly ball. Taylor down the left field line, heading for the corner. Racing and reaching, but missing it is Antonacci. Two-run score. That'll do it. Rocchio walks him off again. 7-6 is the final score. The Guardians have evened the series and keep their division hopes alive.
1: 7-6, the final. Rocchio with the walk-off double, fourth game with a walk-off hit this season. And you heard it right here on ESPN Radio. Sean Kelly and Doug Glanville had the call for us. Sean?
5: Thank you, Jay. As advertised, not quite as promised, but we enjoyed a thriller tonight at Progressive Field in Cleveland. A walk-off win for the Guardians. 7-6, the final score. Now Chicago's lead in the division is a half game with one more game still to go in this series. It took all the way to the last out, the last strike, and the last swing of the bat. Rocchio delivers, knocking in two runs for a walk-off win for the Guardians.
6: Yeah, I mean, this was such a fun game. It's because not only the talent and the big hits and the back and forth, they played in personality on some level. You know, the Guardians didn't strike out until like the ninth inning. I mean, they put the ball in play. And then, of course, it comes down to the closers. And the big pitchers and the right matchup. Every decision the managers made were in the lanes that they would most desire. And they still got big hits. It was back and forth with just unexpected hits, big hits, timely hits, and some big plays on the defensive side. But in the end, you know, Rocchio gets a pitch that's up in the zone, two strikes. And Antonacci took a really sort of undirect angle, and that indirectness led to him really misplaying that ball. And so credit to Rocchio for putting the ball in play, but the angle really hurt the White Sox on that.
5: What a flair for the dramatic. Rocchio with his fourth walk-off this year. And this is a ball game, friend, that had 10 pitchers and pinch hitters and pinch runners. We talked about it. Both these managers would push all the buttons necessary in this pivot game, not only for the division, but the wild card too. Big-time postseason implications with this win for the Guardians.
6: Yeah, huge. And look, they know each other well, these teams. And the fact is they did put all, they emptied the bullpens, they emptied the dugout. They were going to say everybody, and they said both, all hands on deck. And that was the game where everybody was contributing and doing a part, and every play and pitch was consequential. So, I mean, I'd compliment both managers for just the job well done. And it just came down to just baseball happening. You know, the home team had the extra swing, and they made the swing, and the White Sox didn't make that big play at the end, and that's it. Game over.
5: Smith's the winner out of the bullpen for the Guardians. Taylor takes the loss for the White Sox. And again, this series moves to tomorrow night, and with a week and a half to go, it's going to need every game here to decide this division and maybe another one in the American League, too. 7-6 the final. A walk-off winner for the Cleveland Guardians in front of 23,000-plus at Progressive Field. For Doug Glanville, I'm Sean Kelly, right here on your home for Sunday Night Baseball, Major League Baseball on ESPN Radio and the ESPN app. Now let's go back to Jay Reynolds in the studio.
1: 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Right now, SportsCenter all night, Dodgers and Reds facing each other on Tuesday.
7: Watching these Reds hitters up there going to and certainly leaving the batter's box, it's almost like they know defeat is coming. Swing and a miss, strike three. Just tried to foul a slider to stay alive, and he could not. That's strikeout number 7 for Yoshinobu Yamamoto.
1: Yamamoto and the Dodgers shutting out the Reds 4-0. Yamamoto gets the win, going 7 innings, striking out 7 for manager Dave Roberts.
8: I think the thing that I've learned about Yoshinobu is he's able to reset, you know, on the fly. He's able to bear down and make pitches when he needs to get a double play, a strikeout, a pop-up. You know, those are separators when you're not totally locked in or in sync. You can still take a deep breath, reset, and navigate an inning and keep going. And so that's something that I've really learned from him.
1: Yamamoto, third straight start of at least 7 innings. He retired 21 of the final 22 hitters after issuing back-to-back walks to start the game. Dodgers' 8th shutout this season with 3 or fewer hits allowed. Padres, a 9-3 loss to the Rockies. Padres snap an 8-game win streak. Had been the longest active streak in Major League Baseball. Diamondbacks, however, can't take advantage. They went to extra innings with the Marlins.
9: So here's the 0-1. Swung on, that's well struck. Deep left center field, Lawler racing after it. Still going, Lawler can't reach it. It's off the base of the wall. 1 run scores, 2 run scores. Here comes Lopez. It's a bases clearing double for the Marlins, and they take a 4-1 lead in the 11th.
1: That would be the difference in the game. Marlins, a 4-2 win over Arizona. Diamondbacks remain 2.5 behind the Padres for the final National League wild card spot. 10 games to play. 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
10: From Darryl K. Royal, Texas Memorial Stadium in Austin. Diving for the goal line, Hollywood Scholars. Touchdown, Texas.
11: It wasn't very pretty, but we found a way to win. That's a good team, too.
10: Unbelievable scene here. Knocks off number one.
1: Texas quarterback Arch Manning, in the wake of the big win last week, and apologizing Tuesday on social media for laughing and making an insensitive comment about an AI-generated video that depicted his coach, Steve Sarkisian, slapping ESPN sideline reporter Holly Rowe. Manning posting in part, quote, "It's easy to say I didn't mean it, but I know my words and actions were hurtful to a lot of people."
12: Catch every crack of the bat and amazing plays of Major League Baseball.
13: The 1-2 ripped to right field. 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
13: Is it fair? It's fair! It's gone! Sounds wins!

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13: He's outrageous and usually off base, I might add, but I love him anyways. 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
5: I'm not going to overreact to one game. The Chiefs are going to be the Chiefs, and I love this run game that they have now found with Kenneth Walker III. I think this was just a bad game from the Denver Broncos. A lot of guys not playing in preseason, the poor tackling, the not attention to detail. I do believe they're going to be better, and they still have that opportunity. They play the Kansas City Chiefs one more time, so you can even up that series with them when it comes to division matters in the AFC West. So I'm not counting the Broncos out just yet, but I did love what I seen from the Kansas City Chiefs.
1: Harry Douglas, half of Freddie and Harry, weekday afternoons here on ESPN Radio. He mentioned bad game. Bad game, or did it expose deeper issues for the Broncos? ESPN analyst Steve Smith Sr., Dominic Foxworth, Jeff Saturday.
6: Bad game. I mean, listen, they have a very good defensive line, a very good offensive line. We just talked about Davis Webb, his first time calling plays, never got into a rhythm, right? You even heard Sean Payton at halftime, doing the halftime spot. And he's like, you know, they ran it a lot. We didn't. Like, he felt how the game was going. So I would definitely attribute this to a bad game. Football is about moments. Like, people always, you look at stats and they'll look, oh, this. But the reality is it comes down to situations, and they were poor in most of the situations. All that went well for the Chiefs. It did not go well for the Broncos. This team will bounce back. It's a very good football team. They're well coached. Just a bad game.
7: Yeah, and I think I agree with Jeff. But they got out game planned. I go back and watch that tape. Yes, I think you're right about those moments. But I also look at the tape and I'm like, nobody's open in these situations. And then the pressure's getting there fast. We should focus more on giving the Chiefs credit and not blaming the Broncos. I think the Broncos will be better, but that situation, to me at least, is not indicative of what this team's going to be going forward.
8: We all thought that the new acquisition will make them a slow start. They brought the kitchen sink. And here's the problem. All the plumbers were at the game. They had no one there to help fix it. And the leaks just kept happening. We talk about pressure, it makes diamonds. You know what else it does? It floods your basement. Mm. And that's what happened, and they got to go back to the drawing board.
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9: High fly ball, right center field. Rodriguez back on the track at the wall. See ya! A three-run home run by Jones. And the Yankees lead 7-1.
1: 8-1 would be the final. Michael K., Yes Network. Yankees improving to 10-3 this month. Best in baseball in September. Yankees remain 3.5 behind the Rays in the AL East. Tigers a 10-1 win over the Blue Jays, who lost a home series for just the second time since the start of August. Detroit, meanwhile, getting their sixth consecutive win.
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10: How good is that? Are you not entertained?
0: Number 5.
1: A night ago, the White Sox saw Tristan Peters draw a walk against Cleveland's Gavin Williams, which ended a marathon 18-pitch at-bat. Tuesday, Colorado's Cole Kerrig was in the box, also for more than a dozen pitches. 850 KOA.
11: Vasquez pitch is driven to deep right. High and way out of here. Touch him all time. On the 13th pitch of the at-bat, Cole Kerrig with his second homer of the game.
0: Number 4.
1: Braves increase their lead in the NL East, doubling up the Cubs. 680 the fan.
12: 0-2 pitch. He swings and drives it deep to right field, to the wall, and gone! It's gone! A violent swing by Drake Baldwin, and it's a two-run homer right into the basket in right field. And he silences Cub fans here on the north side.
0: Number 3.
1: Orioles take the Mets to extra innings with a milestone shot from a New York fan favorite. WBAL.
13: 2-0 to Pete. The pitch. Pete hits it high in the air. Left field and deep. This game is tied. Into the New York Knights. And number 300 for Lonzo. What a moment. What a moment at Citi Field. Everyone is cheering Pete Alonso, even though he's tied this game up in the ninth. Number two.
1: The separation in the AL Central is a half game thanks to what we saw in Cleveland. Or Sean Kelly had the call.
14: Taylor comes set. Runners at second and third. The pitch. Swing and a fly ball. Taylor down the left field line, heading for the corner. Racing and reaching, but missing it is Antonacci. Two-run score. That'll do it. Rocchio walks him off again.
13: Number one.
1: As for the AL East, Rays holding the top spot. They also end their game with one swing. 620 WDAE.
15: Fly ball down the right field line. It's got a chance. Back near the corner. Back goes Butler. And gone! Opposite field. Walk-off homer. Junior Caminero does it again. And he puts the A's to bed in game one of the series.
1: Tampa Bay gets the walk-off win. Rays winning four straight games. They are 51-25 at home this season. Best in baseball. With what Caminero's doing, is Jordan Alvarez still the MVP favorite? That's next. SportsCenter All Night continues at ESPN Radio.
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26: Here is our weather in Middle Tennessee. Wednesday will be sunny and hot with a high near 99 and heat index values up to 108. South-southwest wind around 5 miles per hour becoming calm. Wednesday night mostly clear with a low around 76. Thursday, sunny and hot with a high near 100 and heat index up to 107. Thursday night, mostly clear with a low around 74. 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
0: Coming up on SportsCenter All Night. The Biz is on the mound as the Brewers try to clinch the NL Central for the fourth year in a row.
5: Mizorowski with a 1-2. Got him looking right at the knees. Ring him up.
0: The White Sox and Guardians continue their crucial series in Cleveland.
14: Swinging another ball. This is out to right. Peters at the track, the wall. He'll leap. That's gone.
0: We had a milestone in Queens.
15: 2-0 to Pete. The pitch. Pete hits it high in the air. Left field and deep. This game is tied.
0: Plus, we look back on the Chiefs' dominant performance on Monday Night Football.
6: They look awesome. They felt like them. And it feels like now we're in for another great Kansas City Chiefs season.
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1: 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Football on the way. Baseball with its annual celebration of Roberto Clemente Day on Tuesday. The Pirates Hall of Famer died in a plane crash New Year's Eve 1972, bringing relief supplies to earthquake victims in Nicaragua. Pirates on Tuesday hosting the Brewers, who had their ace going.
5: Mizorowski with a 1-2. Got him looking right at the knees. Ring him up. 101 miles an hour for the seventh strikeout of the night. Second most ever in a single season for a Milwaukee Brewers pitcher. Jacob now with 243 in what should be a Cy Young season.
1: Five innings, seven strikeouts, and the Brewers would wind up pulling away in Pittsburgh.
15: And a liner through the left side and into left field for a base hit. Yelich is in. Lara streaking around third. He will score. It's a two-run single for Ortiz, and the Brewers lead it 5-0.
1: 620 WTMJ, 5-0 there. Milwaukee wins it 5-1, and the Brewers clinch the division because of this happening.
7: Here's a fly ball to right. This is going to be caught by Hicklin, and the ball game is over. The Braves even it up with a 6-3 win.
1: Cubs Radio Network there. Chicago falling to the Braves 6-3, and that clinches the division for the Brewers. So for Milwaukee, fourth consecutive NL Central title. Only four division titles in the first 54 years of the franchise. They're the first team to win the Central in four straight seasons since division play was created in 1994. Jacob Mizorowski, five innings, seven strikeouts, eighth game this season with no runs allowed in at least five innings after the win, spoke with Brewers TV.
8: You got to go through this last year, but to be on the mound for clinching night and now celebrate with your teammates, how do you put this into words?
9: I mean, you can't. I mean, this is what you hope for and pray for as a baseball player, so it's a lot of fun.
8: Fun is your favorite word, right? But, Miz, what makes you believe that this team is capable of even more?
9: I mean, we're just grindy, and, you know, the boys always want to win, so it's fun.
8: You enjoy, you know, it's so hard to get here to win four straight division champions. Now you've been part of it, two of them. How much do you appreciate the work that you guys all put in together to celebrate like this?
9: Yeah, I mean, it means a lot. You know, just coming through the year, it's a long season, and you know, it's everything we've hoped for. So it just means a lot.
8: Congratulations. Enjoy it, Miz.
9: Thank you.
1: Jacob Mizorowski and the Brewers celebrating their division championship. Mizorowski, 243 strikeouts this season, most in baseball this season, second most in a season in Brewers history. Brewers' 61st game without a home run this evening, but they get the victory. Manager Pat Murphy and his team capturing the division. Brewers wrap that up. As for the AL Central, things getting a little tighter on Tuesday in Cleveland. Guardians and White Sox, and we heard it here on ESPN Radio.
14: Taylor comes set. Runners at second and third. The pitch. Swing and a fly ball. Taylor down the left field line, heading for the corner. Racing and reaching, but missing it is Antonetti. Two-run score. That'll do it. Rocchio walks him off again. 7-6 is the final score. The Guardians have even the series and keep their division hopes alive.
1: Sean Kelly calling it here on ESPN Radio. 7-6 the final. You heard him say, Rocchio does it again. Walk-off double with two outs in his fourth game with a walk-off hit this season. Most in Major League Baseball. Four walk-off hits against divisional opponents. Tied for the most in a season in the last 50 years. And it'll take your breath away. He chatted with Guardians TV.
10: Roke, I saw you walking up to the plate, and it almost seemed like you were at ease in this moment. What is keeping you so at ease in these moments late in the game?
11: I mean, I like to give me, I don't know, like, give me, like, energy to the crowd. That's what I love.
10: You know, he gets ahead with two curveballs, and you're down 0-2. What are you looking for, and how are you keeping yourself calm to be able to get the hit that you know this team needs?
11: I'm trying to be simple. I'm trying to put the ball in play. Don't try to do much. Just get on base and be simple.
10: Tonight, before the game, I know that we had a moment of silence. You were able to have your Venezuelan flag and hold it. And I know this year has been tough for you and for the people back at home for you. Just what does it mean to have another night where you can have people back at home know that you're thinking about them?
11: Great. I mean, that's a special moment for me every time. Just go out and represent my country.
10: For this team, you know how many games are left. And you can tell this crowd is here. How are you guys keeping yourself calm, believing that this is the moment for you guys to do what you need to do?
11: Like I say always, we fight into the last hour of the game. That's our entity. Just fight into the last hour.
1: And they get the walk-off win 7-6 over the White Sox. Guardians moving to within a half game of Chicago in the AL Central. Half game separating those two in the AL East. Tampa Bay continuing to hold the top spot there.
12: Two strikes to Caminero. And the next one coming in. Fly ball down the right field line. It's got a chance. Back near the corner. Back goes Butler. And gone! Opposite field, walk-off homer, Junior Caminero does it again, and he puts the A's to bed in game one of the series. The final score, the Rays 2, the A's 1.
1: 620 WDAE, Junior Caminero, 1-for-4, but the one is a walk-off home run. His 41st of the season came in the ninth, first player in Rays history with multiple walk-off homers in a calendar month. Yordan Alvarez favored in the MVP race, but how much has Caminero closed that gap? ESPN analyst Eduardo Perez.
16: A lot because of the heroics and what he's been able to do for the Tampa Bay Rays and what he means for them, right? He plays every day. He posts when it comes to that position at third base, and we've seen the power, and we've seen what him, along with Yandy Diaz, have been able to do. But we cannot take away what Yordan Alvarez has done the entire year. And it's been consistent. These two guys have been able to take their teams to another level. And it's not a deep lineup that you have in Tampa Bay. It's Yandy Diaz, it's Junior Caminero, and it's the supporting cast. Yes, Chandler Simpson started off the year really hot. He went 3-for-3 today. But it's been the Junior show, and he's only getting better and better. We can't forget one thing. He's 22 years young. That's how special this kid is playing third base for the Tampa Bay Rays.
1: He's one of five players with multiple walk-off homers this season. As for the AL West, that's also tight. Astros, Rangers, Houston matching up with the Royals.
17: 3-2. And Alvarez smashes it deep to right field. Back is Ray at the wall. Looking up. See you later. Number 39 for Yordan. And the Astros lead is 4-1.
1: K KBME as the Astros go on to a 4-2 win over the Royals. Jordan Alvarez, 1-for-2, a home run, 2 RBI, a couple of walks as well. Astros still a game ahead of the Rangers in the AL West.
18: And now the 2-2. And it's poked into the air, shallow left center. This could be trouble. Story going out. He can't make the play. It's off of his glove. Coming in to score is Diaz. Jansen in as well. Foscue makes it to third. Story, the shortstop, angling out, headed toward Anthony, the left fielder. Was able to reach out with his back to the diamond, but it just did tick off his glove. So Seager finds a spot, brings in two more. It's 4-0 Rangers.
1: 105-3, the fan. Rangers a 4-2 win over the Red Sox. Rangers still game behind the Astros in the AL West. SportsCenter All Night, ESPN Radio, Milestone Night in New York. That's in 40 seconds. But the game for the Orioles and Mets went to 11. Two on for Baltimore's Kobe Mayo.
19: 0-2 to Mayo. The pitch. Kobe, it's high in the air. Center field in deep. Ewing's way back there. He's still going back, and it's off the wall. It's off the wall. It will clear the bases. Mayo to third base. The Mets finally get to in the outfield. They're going to wave in Mayo. He's going for the inside the park home run, and he will make it. A three-run inside the park homer for Kobe Mayo. 7-4, Baltimore. What just happened?
1: A go-ahead three-run inside-the-park home run just happened. WBAL with the call. But to get to extra innings, the Orioles had that milestone I mentioned in the top of the ninth.
19: 2-0 to Pete. The pitch. Pete hits it high in the air. Left field and deep. This game is tied into the New York Knight and number 300 for Alonso. What a moment. What a moment at Citi Field.
1: Pete Alonso with career homer number 300 in New York against his former team, and he had a curtain call as a visiting player in New York. As for how it sounded in New York.
20: Familiar surroundings for Alonso. The 2-0 from Senga. Swing and a drive. Well hit to left. Soto can only watch it sail into the second deck. Fumbles right back out of the second deck. But it's a game-tying homer for Pete Alonso. His 300th career home run. And he is getting a standing ovation from the crowd here at Citi Field.
1: Howie Rose, 880 ESPN New York. Orioles go on to win it in 11. 7-5. Pete Alonso with that game-tying homer is 36th of the season, 300th of his career.
25: I'm more stoked that we won the game. We're in a tight divisional or a tight wild card race right here. And I mean, with not a lot of games to go, I mean, there's a lot of tight margins, and getting back is getting that game back right there, getting us back in it. That we're playing for October right now. we're in a really tight race here. We just need to keep focusing on game to game, and I'm really happy that I was able to come through right there for the team. And I mean, what a special homer that Kobe had inside the park, three-run homer, so sick. Bullpen did an unbelievable job when Baz went down. I mean, just an incredible team win. Bullpen was lights out. I mean, defense did a great job. I mean, just a timely hitting, great at bats, just really unbelievable team win.
21: Absolutely. Now, I want to get back to Kobe in a minute, but that at bat, that's it, pretty much getting the best of you the first two games. What were you looking at and that's looking for, I should say, in that situation?
25: I feel like I've been taking really good swings, you know, just every once in a while. Like sometimes it's round ball, round bat, and I'm just really happy I connected right there.
21: What is being nominated for the Roberto Clemente Award mean?
25: Yeah, I mean today's a special day, like all across baseball.

0: Pinto, I mean, he's got really good stuff. And for Kobe to come through right there, just diesel the ball to center like that and run like hell, boy, did we need it. So that was big time.
1: Three-run inside the park home run in the 11th inning proves to be the difference. As for Pete Alonso, 10th fastest in baseball history to 300 home runs. Orioles get the win. They're 3 behind the Guardians for the final wild card spot in the American League. As for the Nationals and Phillies, Washington a 6-3 win over Philadelphia. Kyle Schwarber, home run number 45 in the loss. Phillies' 8th loss in the last 12 games, dropping a game behind the Cubs for the top spot of the National League wild card. Phillies, meanwhile, placing all-star left-hander Jesus Luzardo on the 15-day IL on Tuesday, 3 days after being scratched from his start against the Braves because of inflammation in his left shoulder. ESPN's Buster Olney.
2: It's a body blow, and there's no getting around that because, let's face it, the Phillies' theoretical advantage over every other team were those three great starting pitchers in Zach Wheeler and Christopher Sanchez, and yes, Jesus Luzardo, who's been, the last 2+ months, the hottest pitcher in baseball, 1.67 ERA. If you date back to June 28th and his last start on September 7th, he shuts out the Atlanta Braves. You have 12 strikeouts. But today, Don Mattingly, the Phillies manager, basically had no timetable for his return. So a tough break for the Philadelphia Phillies.
1: Timetable to be determined. Luzardo is eligible to return September 27th, final day of the regular season. Closing the books on L.A. That's next. 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
2: The NBA drops the hammer on the LA Clippers.
3: This was Adam Silver playing judge and jury after a year-long investigation.
4: Kawhi Leonard, I'm stunned that he wasn't suspended at all. You're asking me to believe he didn't know?
1: NBA Commissioner Adam Silver, considering the investigation into the Clippers and Kawhi Leonard, closed after the penalties that were handed down this month, although he says it was a tough balancing act.
5: I think that's, in some ways, the most difficult part of adjudicating these disputes, because while there have to be competitive consequences, our view, if these rules are violated, we still want to be a 30-team league, and we recognize that in some ways, we're unfortunately punishing the fans of that team as well.
1: Owner Steve Ballmer suspended for a year. The Clippers were fined $30 million. They were stripped of 5 first-round draft picks. Silver with his first public comments since the NBA announced the penalties. ESPN's Vince Goodwill.
6: He talked about meeting with Kawhi Leonard in private before the suspensions and penalties were handed down. And he said both sides agreed that it's time to move on. Notice, he did not fine Kawhi Leonard heavily. He did not suspend Kawhi, only Steve Ballmer, which a lot of people found a bit surprising because of the proximity of relationship between Adam Silver and Steve Ballmer, the chair of the finance committee. Steve Ballmer had to step down from that. He said he considers the matters of this Clippers inquiry closed, especially when you consider the Department of Justice issuing a statement in the past few days that they're going to look into this from a federal standpoint. That is what Adam Silver says is from a matter of Steve Ballmer's statement, where he says he doesn't fully agree with the findings. He's going to accept the findings. Adam Silver believes that that statement is a matter of legalese because of the Department of Justice's looming investigation.
1: NBA's Board of Governors meeting this week. And expansion is also being considered. ESPN's Shams Charania.
7: The NBA and Adam Silver are in deeper and deeper stages of the expansion conversation. And I'm told specifically for Las Vegas, the next round of bids for an expansion team in Las Vegas are due on Thursday. And then final bids expected to be some point shortly thereafter. My understanding is proposals for that Vegas team is reaching and potentially exceeding $10 billion. And so far, the Vegas process has moved with more pace than Seattle, but those Seattle conversations are continuing as well. And remember, the league has been targeting as soon as the 2028-29 season for the start of these expansion teams. And they all are also projecting both teams to be in the top 10 in terms of market and revenue share moving forward. And so right now, Adam Silver is going to continue the bids process, and it's unclear when a final vote would be. And I think over the next couple of months, we're going to get clarity on the final offers, potentially $10 billion-ish in Las Vegas, potentially $7 billion range in Seattle, and then a potential vote to finalize expansion to 32 teams.
1: NBA moving forward, Seattle certainly could be one of those spots, Las Vegas as well. SportsCenter All Night, ESPN Radio.
8: Deshaun Watson named the starting quarterback of the Cleveland Browns.
9: Deshaun is going to start against Jacksonville, and ultimately felt like Deshaun gave us the best chance to move the ball and score points.
10: This is what I've been working for 2 years.
11: I am shocked. I feel awful for the fans of the Cleveland Browns.
1: There are quarterback questions for a number of teams, and we're only through week one of the regular season. Yes, Cleveland is one of them. Minnesota, another. Quarterback Kyler Murray suffering a concussion in his Vikings debut. Ian Rappaport.
12: Yeah, I think it's fair to say the availability of Kyler Murray is very much up in the air for the Minnesota Vikings. You mentioned it. He is in the NFL's concussion protocol, and the way every player responds to a concussion is different, and every concussion itself is different. The fact that he was in the locker room after the game, the fact that he was in good spirits, that is all a good sign, but it doesn't necessarily mean that Kyler Murray is going to be able to be back next week without missing time. Now, we will see Wednesday, probably, if he is able to come out there, then I would say he will have progressed in the protocol enough to maybe be able to start on Sunday. If not, Carson Wentz will be in there once again. And man, he looked good on Sunday. 3 touchdown passes, an excellent, excellent fourth quarter. Safe to say, if Carson has to play, the Vikings will have a ton of confidence.
1: That's the situation in Minnesota. Their starter, who was named over the summer, out with injury. Then there's Cleveland, where the Browns just have question marks. ESPN's Dan Graziano.
13: The Browns are living in their own reality that is detached from the one the rest of us are in. Deshaun Watson hasn't been a good player in 6 years. Everything that comes with him, the money, the salary cap damage, obviously the significant off-the-field issues that he's really never owned up to. He acts like everything's happened to him as opposed to taking responsibility for why there's resentment toward him. They don't have to play him. The fans don't want to see him. I mean, I guess Shedeur Sanders must have just been horrendous all camp if this is better than that. But I don't get what the organization gains by continuing to run this guy out there. And I think it just erodes any positive feeling you might be inclined to have about them if you're like rooting for Todd Monken. And it just erodes a lot of credibility. I mean, I think they're insulting their fans.
1: Todd Monken saying this weekend that it's his decision. But earlier on ESPN Radio, our Mike Golic wants to know how the players actually feel.
14: We know at some point Shedeur Sanders is going to be the quarterback there. And when they played as bad as they did, and you can't hang everything on Deshaun Watson. I do understand that. But that's the linchpin of a team, is the quarterback. So those questions are going to come about, and it'll be interesting to hear how players answer those questions. Because not every player has a press conference, but beat writers go in and talk to players, and all the players are going to be asked. Those beat writers are going to ask, do you think they should make a quarterback change? What do you think should happen offensively? Do you think it should change anything? It'll be interesting if you get one or two guys to actually give an opinion about that, or toe the locker room line of saying we're all going in the same direction.
1: We'll see what happens in Cleveland. Mea culpa from the Longhorns. That's next. It's ESPN Radio.
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1: Pete Alonso hits career homer number 300 and gets a curtain call on the road in New York. Orioles win it in extra innings in New York. Brewers clinch the division with the Cubs loss and their win with their ace.
5: Mizorowski with a 1-2. Got him looking right at the knees. Ring him up. 101 miles an hour for the seventh strikeout of the night. Second most ever in a single season for a Milwaukee Brewers pitcher. Jacob now with 243 in what should be a Cy Young season.
1: 243 strikeouts, most in Major League Baseball this season. Tied for the second most in a season in Brewers history. 620 WTMJ. Brewers a 5-1 win over the Pirates. They win, Cubs lose, Brewers clinch the National League Central, their fourth straight division title. Manager Pat Murphy had to wait a little bit.
24: Yeah, it wasn't bad, to be honest with you. Whatever was going to happen, we were going to do this inevitably. And we got 11 games to go, and those are important, too. We have a lot of games to go, and a lot of things to tighten up. But it's just really gratifying to see the guys know what they've achieved and know that it's never been done 4 years in a row. There's a bunch of guys in the room, at least four or five, that have done it 4 years in a row. And I'm just happy for them. And then this 26th club, you know, I've said all year long, like, there hasn't been a spot where you say, wow, we're really special. But it's starting to grow on me. And the fact that they won the big one, they had to. Today was a big one. They knew that coming here. We haven't won in here this year very much. To come in here and win like that was great. And I'm proud of the guys, man. I'm happy for them.
1: Jacob Mizorowski goes five innings, doesn't give up a run, scatters five hits, strikes out seven. Eighth game this season with no runs allowed in at least five innings pitched. ESPN analyst Eduardo Perez.
25: It's been complete, right? And it's come a lot quicker than what we thought. We knew last year the velocity was there. But the sustainability of the velocity is what really impressed a lot of us in the first half of the season. Then there was a little dead-arm period, you could say, around the All-Star break. And now they're making sure, because he's in uncharted territory, and so are the Milwaukee Brewers, witnessing a pitcher that throws so many pitches at 100 miles per hour or over. Just to put it in perspective, the first pitch of the game today was at 102. And it just continued to go up. It's rock station status right now. It was 102.5 that he was throwing early on. He reaches 103.2. This guy does things right now that not only the Milwaukee Brewers, but no one has really seen consistently in our era the way that he does it. Now, he did fatigue a little bit, and I think that's what he was talking about. He wasn't impressed with his outing today. He could do better. It seemed like with the 85 pitches that he had nine pitches of four-seam fastballs that were under 100 miles per hour, and that's the one thing that he wants to be able to keep is that sustainability, because in the postseason, when it becomes real, that's when they're going to need him. And if they are going to beat the LA Dodgers or any other team in the National League to get to the World Series, Jacob Mizorowski has to be the guy to take him there.
1: Mizorowski, 152 career strikeouts with 100 miles per hour or greater. He had five of them on Tuesday. Shout out to those rock stations. Fastest pitch on Tuesday was 103.1. I spent time at 101.5. As did our Freddie Coleman, by the way. WPDH celebrating 50 years in 2026. Brewers get the win. They get the division because the Cubs lose to the Braves 6-3. Atlanta increasing its lead in the NL East. 22nd multi-run comeback this season. Cubs, meanwhile, remain half game ahead of the Phillies for the first NL wild card spot. Milwaukee's got a division in the American League. Guardians pull closer in theirs.
6: Taylor comes set. Runners at second and third. The pitch. Swing and a fly ball. Taylor down the left field line, heading for the corner. Racing and reaching, but missing it is Antonacci. Two-run score. That'll do it. Rocchio walks him off again. 7-6 is the final score. The Guardians have evened the series and keep their division hopes alive.
1: 7-6, the final. Rocchio with the walk-off double. Fourth game with a walk-off hit this season. And you heard it right here on ESPN Radio. Sean Kelly and Doug Glanville had the call for us. Sean?
6: Thank you, Jay. As advertised, not quite as promised, but we enjoyed a thriller tonight at Progressive Field in Cleveland. A walk-off win for the Guardians. 7-6 the final score. Now Chicago's lead in the division is a half game with one more game still to go in this series. It took all the way to the last out, the last strike, and the last swing of the bat. Rocchio delivers, knocking in two runs for a walk-off win for the Guardians.
7: Yeah, I mean, this was such a fun game. It's because not only the talent and the big hits and the back and forth, they played in personality on some level. You know, the Guardians didn't strike out until like the ninth inning. I mean, they put the ball in play. And then, of course, it comes down to the closers. You know, the big pitchers and the right matchup. Every decision the managers made were in the lanes that they would most desire, and they still got big hits. It was back and forth with just unexpected hits, big hits, timely hits, and some big plays on the defensive side. But in the end, you know, Rocchio gets a pitch that's up in the zone, two strikes, and Antonacci took a really sort of undirect angle, and that indirectness led to him really misplaying that ball. And so credit to Rocchio for putting the ball in play, but the angle really hurt the White Sox on that.
6: What a flair for the dramatic. Rocchio with his fourth walk-off this year, and this is a ball game, friend, that had 10 pitchers and pinch hitters and pinch runners. We talked about it. Both these managers would push all the buttons necessary in this pivot game, not only for the division, but the wild card too. Big-time postseason implications with this win for the Guardians.
7: Yeah, huge. And look, they know each other well, these teams. And the fact is they did put all, they emptied the bullpens, they emptied the dugout. They were going to say everybody, and they said both, all hands on deck. And that was the game where everybody was contributing and doing a part, and every play and pitch was consequential. So, I mean, I'd compliment both managers for just the job well done. And it just came down to just baseball happening. You know, the home team had the extra swing, and they made the swing, and the White Sox didn't make that big play at the end, and that's it. Game over.
6: Smith's the winner out of the bullpen for the Guardians. Taylor takes the loss for the White Sox. And again, this series moves to tomorrow night, and with a week and a half to go, it's going to need every game here to decide this division and maybe another one in the American League, too. 7-6 the final, a walk-off winner for the Cleveland Guardians in front of 23,000-plus at Progressive Field. For Doug Glanville, I'm Sean Kelly, right here on your home for Sunday Night Baseball, Major League Baseball on ESPN Radio and the ESPN app. Now let's go back to Jay Reynolds in the studio.
1: 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Right now, SportsCenter all night, Dodgers and Reds facing each other on Tuesday.
8: Watching these Reds hitters up there going to and certainly leaving the batter's box, it's almost like they know defeat is coming. Swing and a miss, strike three. Just tried to foul a slider to stay alive, and he could not. That's strikeout number 7 for Yoshinobu Yamamoto.
1: Yamamoto and the Dodgers shutting out the Reds 4-0. Yamamoto gets the win, going 7 innings, striking out 7 for manager Dave Roberts.
9: I think the thing that I've learned about Yoshinobu is he's able to reset, you know, on the fly. He's able to bear down and make pitches when he needs to get a double play, a strikeout, a pop-up. You know, those are separators when you're not totally locked in or in sync. You can still take a deep breath, reset, and navigate an inning and keep going. And so that's something that I've really learned from him.
1: Yamamoto, third straight start of at least seven innings. He retired 21 of the final 22 hitters after issuing back-to-back walks to start the game. Dodgers' eighth shutout this season with three or fewer hits allowed. Padres, a 9-3 loss to the Rockies. Padres snap an eight-game win streak. Had been the longest active streak in Major League Baseball. Diamondbacks, however, can't take advantage. They went to extra innings with the Marlins.
10: There's the 0-1. Swung on, that's well struck. Deep left center field, Lawler racing after it. Still going, Lawler can't reach it. It's off the base of the wall. One run scores, two run scores. Here comes Lopez. It's a bases-clearing double for the Marlins, and they take a 4-1 lead in the 11th.
1: That would be the difference in the game. Marlins, a 4-2 win over Arizona. Diamondbacks remain 2.5 behind the Padres for the final National League wild card spot. 10 games to play. SportsCenter All Night, ESPN Radio.
11: From Daryl K. Royal, Texas Memorial Stadium in Austin. Diving for the goal line, Hollywood Stubbers. Touchdown, Texas.
12: Well, I'm very pretty, but we found a way to win. That's a good thing, too.
11: Unbelievable scene here. Knocks off number one.
1: Texas quarterback Arch Manning, in the wake of the big win last weekend, apologizing Tuesday on social media for laughing and making an insensitive comment about an AI-generated video that depicted his coach, Steve Sarkisian, slapping ESPN sideline reporter Holly Rowe. Manning posting in part, quote, "It's easy to say I didn't mean it, but I know my words and actions were hurtful to a lot of people. I do not take that lightly, and I'm deeply sorry for that." Manning saying he and Holly Rowe have spoken, Rowe posting, "Apology accepted," earlier on ESPN Radio. Our Emmett Golden.
13: I think the thing he's most guilty of is just a lack of awareness.
14: Yeah.
13: And understanding. Look, he's going to be a number one pick. He's going to be in the first round somewhere early on and be the face of a franchise. And that comes with responsibility. Right now, he's the face of Texas football.
14: Mm-hmm.
13: And, you know, to make light of a man slapping a woman, even though it's AI, I totally understand it and get it. And I don't think he needs to go to jail
14: or fall in the draft.
13: No. I don't think it's not a
14: character flaw.
13: No, it's not a character flaw.
14: Right.
13: It just shows a lack of awareness, and I'm surprised by it because of the pedigree. That was the most surprising thing. His grandfather, his uncles, you know, being in the spotlight and him coming up under them, I just assumed that he'd have, you know, a different type of polish than maybe some other young man, but ultimately, he's a young guy, and, you know, you do stupid stuff.
14: You know what I really didn't like, and it wasn't even on him, it was kind of the encouragement from the people in the room.
13: Oh, absolutely.
14: Because he said, "I saw the one with Steve Sarkisian and Holly Rowe." And, well, they laughed, but then they said, well, what happened?
13: Mm-hmm.
14: Like, they knew what happened, right? If he had just said, "I saw the one with Sark and Holly Rowe," left it at that, they could have got a good laugh. It would have been one of those inside jokes. They tell us on the radio all the time not to tell inside jokes because nobody knows what that means. So, you know, they could have left it right there, and it wouldn't have been a big deal. It only became a big deal once they said, "Well, what happened in it?" And it's almost like they set him up and he was just going in the moment, not trying to make excuses for the young man. Like you said, you got to have awareness. But it felt like he was just going with it and explaining what happened because he was asked.
1: Holly Rowe saying apology accepted after she and Arch Manning have talked. SportsCenter All Night, ESPN Radio. The big matchup this weekend, LSU, Ole Miss, Lane Kiffin returning to his former stomping grounds. But he says the pressure's not on LSU.
15: I told the players today, man, like, you don't have anything to worry about as far as, like, attention on you all week and everything. There's just going to be so much attention, hatred, everything on me. I said, you just get to go play. And I said, really, the pressure's on them. They're the team that, you know, we won seven games last year. They won 13. They returned, you know, two Heisman candidates. How often does that ever happen in the same backfield? I mean, we had it one time with Matt Leinart and Reggie Bush. And second longest winning streak in the country. So you guys just get to go play, and the pressure's not on you.
1: Seems like that Ole Miss program's a pretty good one. Yeah, it is, says our Paul Feinbaum.
26: The team that Lane Kiffin was complimenting, that was his team last year that he built, all those Heisman winners, all that great success. So Lane Kiffin, in his own disingenuous way, was complimenting himself for a great job at Ole Miss and saying that the pressure now is on them. That is not the case whatsoever. The pressure is all on him. He is the one that left them behind. They are the jilted lover. He ran off to whatever island he decided to build a mansion on, which happened to be in Louisiana. So I realize we're late in the game, even though the game hasn't even started yet, but that is just Lane Kiffin being Lane Kiffin.
16: Is this a must-win for him?
26: Yes, yes, yes. And the reason is so simple. He left Ole Miss because LSU was the glory. That's where everything he wanted was. It wasn't at Ole Miss, even though that team that he left behind nearly went to the national championship game last year, came within one play of going into overtime against Miami. He wanted to go to LSU because that's what he said Nick Saban told him was the best job in college football. That's where everyone wins national championships, everyone but Brian Kelly, who was brought there from Notre Dame. He's got a $55 million roster. He's got the governor in on him. He's got everybody rowing in the same direction. He didn't think he could win at Ole Miss. He left them behind. They feel pretty badly about it. They are carrying that torch against Lane Kiffin and will not let it go.
1: LSU in Oxford to face Ole Miss Saturday, 7:30 Eastern. We'll see it on ABC. Well, it was a week one loss. Was it just one loss? Or is it time for the panic button? That's next. 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
9: I'm not going to overreact to one game. The Chiefs are going to be the Chiefs, and I love this run game that they have now found with Kenneth Walker III. I think this was just a bad game from the Denver Broncos. A lot of guys not playing in preseason, the poor tackling, the not attention to detail. I do believe they're going to be better, and they still have that opportunity. They play the Kansas City Chiefs one more time, so you can even up that series with them when it comes to division matters in the AFC West. So I'm not counting the Broncos out just yet, but I did love what I seen from the Kansas City Chiefs.
5: Harry Douglas, half of Freddie and Harry, weekday afternoons here on ESPN Radio. He mentioned bad game. Bad game, or did it expose deeper issues for the Broncos? ESPN analyst Steve Smith Sr., Dominique Foxworth, Jeff Saturday.
10: Bad game. I mean, listen, they have a very good defensive line, a very good offensive line. We just talked about Davis Webb, his first time calling plays, never got into a rhythm, right? You even heard Sean Payton at halftime, doing the halftime spot, and he's like, you know, they ran it a lot, we didn't. Like, he felt how the game was going. So I would definitely attribute this to a bad game. Football is about moments. Like, people always, you look at stats, and they'll look, oh, this, but the reality is it comes down to situations, and they were poor in most of the situations. All that went well for the Chiefs. It did not go well for the Broncos. This team will bounce back. It's a very good football team. They're well coached. Just a bad game.
11: Yeah, and I think I agree with Jeff. But they got out game planned. I go back and watch that tape. Yes, I think you're right about those moments. But I also look at the tape and I'm like, nobody's open in these situations. And then the pressure's getting there fast. We should focus more on giving the Chiefs credit and not blaming the Broncos. I think the Broncos will be better, but that situation, to me at least, is not indicative of what this team's going to be going forward.
12: We all thought that the new acquisition will make them a slow start. They brought the kitchen sink. Wow. And here's the problem. All the plumbers were at the game. Yeah. They had no one there to help fix it. And the leaks just kept happening. We talk about pressure, it makes diamonds. You know what else it does? It floods your basement. Mm. And that's what happened, and they got to go back to the drawing board.
5: We'll see what happens as the season progresses. SportsCenter All Night, ESPN Radio. Back to the diamond, Yankees, Twins.
13: High fly ball, right center field. Rodriguez back on the track at the wall. See ya! A 3-run home run by Jones. And the Yankees lead 7-1.
5: 8-1 would be the final. Michael K, Yes Network. Yankees improving to 10-3 this month. Best in baseball in September. Yankees remain 3.5 behind the Rays in the AL East. Tigers a 10-1 win over the Blue Jays, who lost a home series for just the second time since the start of August. Detroit, meanwhile, getting their sixth consecutive win.
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14: How good is that? Are you ready to take?
4: Number 5.
5: A night ago, the White Sox saw Tristan Peters draw a walk against Cleveland's Gavin Williams, which ended a marathon 18-pitch at-bat. Tuesday, Colorado's Cole Kerrig was in the box, also for more than a dozen pitches. 850 KOA.
15: Vasquez pitch is driven to deep right. High and way out of here. Touch him all time. 13th
16: the at-bat. Cole Carrick with his second homer of the game.
4: Number four.
5: Braves increase their lead in the NL East, doubling up the Cubs. 680 the Fan.
17: 0-2 pitch. He swings and drives it deep to right field, to the wall, and gone! It's gone! A violent swing by Drake Baldwin, and it's a two-run homer right into the basket in right field. And he silences Cub fans here on the north side.
4: Number three.
5: Orioles take the Mets two extra innings with a milestone shot from a New York fan favorite, WBAL.
18: 2-0 to Pete. The pitch. Pete hits it high in the air. Left field and deep. This game is tied into the New York Knights. And number 300 for Lonzo. What a moment. What a moment at Citi Field. Everyone is cheering Pete Alonso, even though he's tied this game up in the ninth.
4: Number two.
5: The separation in the AL Central is a half game thanks to what we saw in Cleveland. Sean Kelly had the call.
19: Taylor comes set. Runners at second and third. The pitch. Swing and a fly ball. Taylor down the left field line, heading for the corner. Racing and reaching, but missing it is Antonetti. Two-run score. That'll do it. Rocchio walks him off again.
4: Number one.
5: As for the AL East, Rays holding the top spot. They also end their game with one swing. 620 WDAE.
17: Fly ball down the right field line. It's got a chance. Back near the corner. Back goes Butler. And gone! Opposite field. Walk-off homer. Junior Caminero does it again. And he puts the A's to bed in game one of the series.
5: Tampa Bay gets the walk-off win. Rays winning four straight games. They are 51-25 at home this season. Best in baseball. With what Caminero is doing, is Jordan Alvarez still the MVP favorite? That's next. 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
25: Here is our weather in Middle Tennessee. Wednesday will be sunny and hot with a high near 99 and heat index values up to 108. South-southwest wind around 5 miles per hour, becoming calm. Wednesday night mostly clear with a low around 76. Thursday, sunny and hot with a high near 100 and heat index up to 107. Thursday night, mostly clear with a low around 74. 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
5: How much will things change as we head towards week two of the NFL? 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Football on the way. Baseball, with its annual celebration of Roberto Clemente Day on Tuesday. The Pirates Hall of Famer died in a plane crash New Year's Eve 1972, bringing relief supplies to earthquake victims in Nicaragua. Pirates on Tuesday, hosting the Brewers, who had their ace going.
10: Mizorowski with a 1-2. Got him looking right at the knees. Ring him up. 101 miles an hour for the seventh strikeout of the night. Second most ever in a single season for a Milwaukee Brewers pitcher. Jacob now with 243 in what should be a Cy Young season.
5: Five innings, seven strikeouts, and the Brewers would wind up pulling away in Pittsburgh.
10: And a liner through the left side and into left field for a base hit. Yelich is in. Lara streaking around third. He will score. It's a two-run single for Ortiz, and the Brewers lead it 5-0.
5: 620 WTMJ, 5-0 there. Milwaukee wins it 5-1, and the Brewers clinch the division because of this happening.
11: Here's a fly ball to right. This is going to be caught by Hicklin, and the ball game is over. The Braves even it up with a 6-3 win.
5: Cubs Radio Network there. Chicago falling to the Braves 6-3, and that clinches the division for the Brewers. So for Milwaukee, fourth consecutive NL Central title. Only four division titles in the first 54 years of the franchise. They're the first team to win the Central in four straight seasons since division play was created in 1994. Jacob Mizorowski, five innings, seven strikeouts, eighth game this season with no runs allowed in at least five innings. After the win, spoke with Brewers TV.
12: You got to go through this last year, but to be on the mound for clinching night and now celebrate with your teammates, how do you put this into words?
13: I mean, you can't. I mean, this is what you hope for and pray for as a baseball player, so it's a lot of fun.
12: Fun is your favorite word, right? But, Miz, what makes you believe that this team is capable of even more?
13: I mean, we're just grindy, and, you know, the boys always want to win, so it's fun.
12: How much do you enjoy, you know, it's so hard to get here, to win four straight division champions. Now you've been part of two of them. How much do you appreciate the work that you guys all put in together to celebrate like this?
13: Yeah, I mean, it means a lot. You know, just coming through the year, it's a long season, and, you know, it's everything we've hoped for. So it just means a lot.
12: Congratulations. Enjoy it, Miz.
13: Thank you.
5: Jacob Mizorowski and the Brewers celebrating their division championship Mazeroski, 243 strikeouts this season, most in baseball this season, second most in a season in Brewers history. Brewers, 61st game without a home run this season, but they get the victory. Manager Pat Murphy and his team capturing the division. Brewers wrap that up. As for the AL Central, things getting a little tighter on Tuesday in Cleveland. Guardians and White Sox, and we heard it here on ESPN Radio.
14: Taylor comes set. Runners at second and third. The pitch. Swing and a fly ball. Taylor down the left field line, heading for the corner. Racing and reaching, but missing it is Antonetti. Two-run score. That'll do it. Rocchio walks him off again. 7-6 is the final score. The Guardians have evened the series and keep their division hopes alive.
5: Sean Kelly calling it here on ESPN Radio. 7-6 the final. You heard him say, Rocchio does it again. Walk-off double with two outs in his fourth game with a walk-off hit this season. Most in Major League Baseball. Four walk-off hits against divisional opponents. Tied for the most in a season in the last 50 years. And it'll take your breath away. He chatted with Guardians TV.
15: Roke, I saw you walking up to the plate, and it almost seemed like you were at ease in this moment. What is keeping you so at ease in these moments late in the game?
16: I mean, I like to give me, I don't know, like, give me, like, energy to the crowd. That's what I love.
15: You know, he gets ahead with two curveballs, and you're down 0-2. What are you looking for, and how are you keeping yourself calm to be able to get the hit that you know this team needs?
16: I'm trying to be simple. I'm trying to put the ball in play. Don't try to do much. Just get on base and be simple.
15: Tonight, before the game, I know that we had a moment of silence. You were able to have your Venezuelan flag and hold it. And I know this year has been tough for you, for the people back at home, for you. Just what does it mean to have another night where you can have people back at home know that you're thinking about them?
16: Great. I mean, that's a special moment for me every time. Just go out and represent my country.
15: For this team, you know how many games are left. And you can tell this crowd is here. How are you guys keeping yourself calm, believing that this is the moment for you guys to do what you need to do?
16: Like I say always, we fight into the last out of the game. That's our entity. Just fight into the last out.
5: And they get the walk-off win 7-6 over the White Sox. Guardians moving to within a half game of Chicago in the AL Central. Half game separating those two in the AL East. Tampa Bay continuing to hold the top spot there.
17: Two strikes to Caminero. And the next one coming in. Fly ball down the right field line. He's got a chance. Back near the corner. Back goes Butler. And gone! Opposite field, walk-off homer, Junior Caminero does it again, and he puts the A's to bed in game one of the series. The final score, the Rays 2, the A's 1.
5: 620 WDAE, Junior Caminero, 1-for-4, but the one is a walk-off home run. His 41st of the season came in the ninth, first player in Rays history with multiple walk-off homers in a calendar month. Yordan Alvarez favored in the MVP race, but how much has Caminero closed that gap? ESPN analyst Eduardo Perez.
18: A lot because of the heroics and what he's been able to do for the Tampa Bay Rays and what he means for them, right? He plays every day. He posts when it comes to that position at third base, and we've seen the power. And we've seen what him, along with Yandy Diaz, have been able to do. But we cannot take away what Yordan Alvarez has done the entire year. And it's been consistent. These two guys have been able to take their teams to another level. And it's not a deep lineup that you have in Tampa Bay. It's Yandy Diaz, it's Junior Caminero, and it's the supporting cast. Yes, Chandler Simpson started off the year really hot. He went 3-for-3 today. But it's been the Junior show, and he's only getting better and better. We can't forget one thing. He's 22 years young. That's how special this kid is playing third base for the Tampa Bay Rays.
5: He's one of five players with multiple walk-off homers this season. As for the AL West, that's also tight. Astros, Rangers, Houston matching up with the Royals.
19: 3-2. And Alvarez smashes it deep to right field. Back is Ray at the wall. Looking up. See you later. Number number 39 for Yordan. And the Astros lead is 4-1.
5: KBME, as the Astros go on to a 4-2 win over the Royals. Yordan Alvarez, 1-for-2. A home run, 2 RBI, a couple of walks as well. Astros still a game ahead of the Rangers in the AL West.
20: And now the 2-2. And it's poked into the air, shallow left center. This could be trouble. Story going out. He can't make the play. It's off of his glove. Coming in to score is Diaz. Jansen in as well. Foscue makes it to third. Story, the shortstop, angling out, headed toward Anthony, the left fielder. Was able to reach out with his back to the diamond, but it just did tick off his glove. So Seager finds a spot, brings in two more. It's 4-0 Rangers.
5: 105-3, the Fan. Rangers a 4-2 win over the Red Sox. Rangers still game behind the Astros in the AL West. SportsCenter all night, ESPN Radio, Milestone Night in New York. That's in 40 seconds. But the game for the Orioles and Mets went to 11. Two on for Baltimore's Kobe Mayo.
21: 0-2 to Mayo. The pitch. Kobe, it's high in the air. Center field in deep. Ewing's way back there. He's still going back, and it's off the wall. It's off the wall. It will clear the bases. Mayo to third base. The Mets finally get to him in the outfield. They're going to wave in Mayo. He's going for the inside the park home run, and he will make it. A 3-run inside the park homer for Kobe Mayo. 7-4, Baltimore. What just happened?
5: A go-ahead 3-run inside the park home run just happened. WBAL with the call. But to get to extra innings, the Orioles had that milestone I mentioned in the top of the ninth.
21: 2-0 to Pete. The pitch. Pete hits it high in the air. Left field and deep. This game is tied into the New York Knicks. And number 300 for Alonso. What a moment. What a moment at Citi Field.
5: Pete Alonso with career homer number 300 in New York against his former team, and he had a curtain call as a visiting player in New York. As for how it sounded in New York.
21: Familiar surroundings for Alonso. The 2-0 from Senga. Swing and a drive. Well hit to left. Soto can only watch it sail into the second deck. Tumbles right back out of the second deck. But it's a game-tying homer for Pete Alonso. His 300th career home run. And he is getting a standing ovation from the crowd here at Citi Field.
5: Howie Rose, 880 ESPN New York. Orioles go on to win it in 11. 7-5. Pete Alonso with that game-tying homer is 36th of the season, 300th of his career.
22: I'm more stoked that we won the game. We're in a tight divisional or a tight wild card race right here. And I mean, with not a lot of games to go, I mean, there's a lot of tight margins, and getting back is getting that game back right there, getting us back in it. That we're playing for October right now. we're in a really tight race here. We just need to keep focusing on game to game, and I'm really happy that I was able to come through right there for the team. And what a special homer that Kobe had inside the park, three run homer, so sick. Bullpen did an unbelievable job when Baz went down. I mean, just an incredible team win. Bullpen was lights out. I mean, defense did a great job. I mean, just a timely hitting, great at bats, just really unbelievable team win.
23: Absolutely. Now, I want to get back to Kobe in a minute, but at that at bat, that's pretty much getting the best of you the first two games. What were you looking at and looking for, I should say, in that situation?
22: I feel like I've been taking really good swings, you know, just every once in a while. Like, sometimes it's round ball, round bat, and I'm just really happy I connected right there.
23: What does being nominated for the Roberto Clemente Award mean?
22: Yeah, I mean, today's a special day, like, all across baseball. I mean, Roberto, obviously Hall of Famer, like, unbelievable talent and performer and champion, but The thing that people remember about him most, despite his illustrious career, was the person he was and his heart and what he gave to the community and the game of baseball outside of his performance. So to wear his number today, it's an honor. And to be a nominee, it's an honor. So really, really stoked that I was able to wear the number well today.
23: Before we let you go, did you have Kobe Mayo inside the park home run on your bingo card?
22: I don't think anybody did. That's the timely hitting right there. Sixth swing. Pinto.

0: on the 15-day IL on Tuesday, 3 days after being scratched from his start against the Braves because of inflammation in his left shoulder. ESPN's Buster Olney.
1: It's a body blow, and there's no getting around that because, let's face it, the Phillies' theoretical advantage over every other team were those three great starting pitchers in Zach Wheeler and Christopher Sanchez, and yes, Jesus Luzardo, who's been, the last two-plus months, the hottest pitcher in baseball, a 1.67 ERA if you date back to June 28th, and his last start on September 7th, he shuts out the Atlanta Braves. You have 12 strikeouts. But today, Don Mattingly, the Phillies manager, basically had no timetable for his return. So a tough break for the Philadelphia Phillies.
0: Timetable to be determined. Luzardo is eligible to return September 27th, final day of the regular season. Closing the books on L.A. That's next. SportsCenter All Night continues. It's ESPN Radio.
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27: 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Daniel Jeremiah, Bijan Robinson, Trent Green, all joining to break down all of the NFL action for week one. 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
1: The NBA drops the hammer on the LA Clippers.
2: This was Adam Silver playing judge and jury after a year-long investigation.
3: Kawhi Leonard, I'm stunned that he wasn't suspended at all. You're asking me to believe he didn't know?
0: NBA Commissioner Adam Silver, considering the investigation into the Clippers and Kawhi Leonard, closed after the penalties that were handed down this month, although he says it was a tough balancing act.
4: I think that's, in some ways, the most difficult part of adjudicating these disputes, because while there have to be competitive consequences, our view, if these rules are violated, we'd still want to be a 30-team league. And we recognize that, in some ways, we're unfortunately punishing the fans of that team as well.
0: Owner Steve Ballmer suspended for a year. The Clippers were fined $30 million. They were stripped of 5 first-round draft picks. Silver with his first public comments since the NBA announced the penalties. ESPN's Vince Goodwill.
5: He talked about meeting with Kawhi Leonard in private before the suspensions and penalties were handed down. And he said both sides agreed that it's time to move on. Notice he did not fine Kawhi Leonard heavily. He did not suspend Kawhi, only Steve Ballmer, which a lot of people found a bit surprising because of the proximity of relationship between Adam Silver and Steve Ballmer, the chair of the finance committee. Steve Ballmer had to step down from that. He says he considers the matters of this Clippers inquiry closed, especially when you consider the Department of Justice issuing a statement in the past few days that they're going to look into this from a federal standpoint. That is what Adam Silver says is from a matter of Steve Ballmer's statement, where he says he doesn't fully agree with the findings. He's going to accept the findings. Adam Silver believes that that statement is a matter of legalese because of the Department of Justice's looming investigation.
0: NBA's Board of Governors meeting this week. And expansion is also being considered. ESPN's Shyam Charania.
6: The NBA and Adam Silver are in deeper and deeper stages of the expansion conversation. And I'm told specifically for Las Vegas, the next round of bids for an expansion team in Las Vegas are due on Thursday. And then final bids expected to be some point shortly thereafter. My understanding is proposals for that Vegas team is reaching and potentially exceeding $10 billion. And so far, the Vegas process has moved with more pace than Seattle, but those Seattle conversations are continuing as well. And remember, the league has been targeting as soon as the 2028-29 season for the start of these expansion teams. And they all are also projecting both teams to be in the top 10 in terms of market and revenue share moving forward. And so right now, Adam Silver is going to continue the bids process, and it's unclear when a final vote would be. And I think over the next couple of months, we're going to get clarity on the final offers, potentially $10 billion-ish in Las Vegas, potentially $7 billion range in Seattle, and then a potential vote to finalize expansion to 32 teams.
0: NBA moving forward, Seattle certainly could be one of those spots, Las Vegas as well. SportsCenter All Night, ESPN Radio.
7: Deshaun Watson named the starting quarterback of the Cleveland Browns.
8: Deshaun is going to start against Jacksonville, and ultimately felt like Deshaun gave us the best chance to move the ball and score points.
9: This is what I've been working for 2 years.
10: I am shocked. I feel awful for the fans of the Cleveland Browns.
0: There are quarterback questions for a number of teams, and we're only through week one of the regular season. Yes, Cleveland is one of them. Minnesota, another. Quarterback Kyler Murray suffering a concussion in his Vikings debut. Ian Rappaport.
11: Yeah, I think it's fair to say the availability of Kyler Murray is very much up in the air for the Minnesota Vikings. You mentioned it. He is in the NFL's concussion protocol, and the way every player responds to a concussion is different, and every concussion itself is different. The fact that he was in the locker room after the game, the fact that he was in good spirits, that is all a good sign, but it doesn't necessarily mean that Kyler Murray is going to be able to be back next week without missing time. Now, we will see Wednesday, probably, if he is able to come out there, then I would say he will have progressed in the protocol enough to maybe be able to start on Sunday. If not, Carson Wentz will be in there once again. And man, he looked good on Sunday. 3 touchdown passes, an excellent, excellent fourth quarter. Safe to say, if Carson has to play, the Vikings will have a ton of confidence.
0: That's the situation in Minnesota. Their starter, who was named over the summer, out with injury. Then there's Cleveland, where the Browns just have question marks ESPN's Dan Graziano.
12: The Browns are living in their own reality that is detached from the one the rest of us are in. Deshaun Watson hasn't been a good player in 6 years. Everything that comes with him, the money, the salary cap damage, obviously the significant off-the-field issues that he's really never owned up to. He acts like everything's happened to him as opposed to taking responsibility for why there's resentment toward him. They don't have to play him. The fans don't want to see him. I mean, I guess Shedeur Sanders must have just been horrendous all camp if this is better than that. But I don't get what the organization gains by continuing to run this guy out there. And I think it just erodes any positive feeling you might be inclined to have about them if you're like rooting for Todd Monken. And it just erodes a lot of credibility. I mean, I think they're insulting their fans.
0: Todd Monken saying this weekend that it's his decision. But earlier on ESPN Radio, our Mike Golic wants to know how the players actually feel.
13: We know at some point Shedeur Sanders is going to be the quarterback there. And when they played as bad as they did, and you can't hang everything on Deshaun Watson. I do understand that. But that's the linchpin of a team, is the quarterback. So those questions are going to come about, and it'll be interesting to hear how players answer those questions. Because not every player has a press conference, but beat writers go in and talk to players, and all the players are going to be asked. Those beat writers are going to ask, do you think they should make a quarterback change? What do you think should happen offensively? Do you think it should change anything? It'll be interesting if you get one or two guys to actually give an opinion about that, or toe the locker room line of saying we're all going in the same direction.
0: We'll see what happens in Cleveland. Mea culpa from the Longhorns. That's next. It's ESPN Radio.
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1: Pete Alonso hits career homer number 300 and gets a curtain call on the road in New York. Orioles win it in extra innings in New York. Brewers clinch the division with the Cubs' loss and their win with their ace.
2: Mizorowski with a 1-2. Got him looking right at the knees. Ring him up. 101 miles an hour for the seventh strikeout of the night. Second most ever in a single season for a Milwaukee Brewers pitcher. Jacob now with 243 in what should be a Cy Young season.
1: 243 strikeouts, most in Major League Baseball this season. Tied for the second most in a season in Brewers history. 620 WTMJ. Brewers a 5-1 win over the Pirates. They win, Cubs lose, Brewers clinch the National League Central, their fourth straight division title. Manager Pat Murphy had to wait a little bit.
3: Yeah, it wasn't bad, to be honest with you. Whatever was going to happen, we were going to do this inevitably. And we got 11 games to go, and those are important, too. We have a lot of games to go, and a lot of things to tighten up. But it's just really gratifying to see the guys know what they've achieved and know that it's never been done 4 years in a row. There's a bunch of guys in the room, at least four or five, that have done it 4 years in a row. And I'm just happy for them. And this 26 club, you know, I've said all year long, like, there hasn't been a spot where you say, wow, we're really special. But it's starting to grow on me. And the fact that they won the big one, they had to. Today was a big one. They knew that coming here. We haven't won in here this year very much. To come in here and win like that was great. And I'm proud of the guys, man. I'm happy for them.
1: Jacob Mizorowski goes five innings, doesn't give up a run, scatters five hits, strikes out seven. Eighth game this season with no runs allowed in at least five innings pitched. ESPN analyst Eduardo Perez.
4: It's been complete, right? And it's come a lot quicker than what we thought. We knew last year the velocity was there, but the sustainability of the velocity is what really impressed a lot of us in the first half of the season. Then there was a little dead arm period, you could say, around the All-Star break. And now they're making sure, because he's in uncharted territory, and so are the Milwaukee Brewers, witnessing a pitcher that throws so many pitches at 100 miles per hour over. Just to put it in perspective, the first pitch of the game today was at 102. And it just continued to go up. It's rock station status right now. It was 102.5 that he was throwing early on. He reaches 103.2. This guy does things right now that not only the Milwaukee Brewers, but no one has really seen consistently in our era the way that he does it. Now, he did fatigue a little bit, and I think that's what he was talking about. He wasn't impressed with his outing today. He could do better. It seemed like with the 85 pitches that he had nine pitches of four-seam fastballs that were under 100 miles per hour. And that's the one thing that he wants to be able to keep, is that sustainability, because in the postseason, when it becomes real, that's when they're going to need him. And if they are going to beat the LA Dodgers or any other team in the National League to get to the World Series, Jacob Mizorowski has to be the guy to take them there.
1: Mizorowski, 152 career strikeouts with 100 miles per hour or greater. He had five of them on Tuesday. Shout out to those rock stations. Fastest pitch on Tuesday was 103.1. I spent time at 101.5. As did our Freddie Coleman, by the way. WPDH celebrating 50 years in 2026. Brewers get the win. They get the division because the Cubs lose to the Braves 6-3. Atlanta increasing its lead in the NL East. 22nd multi-run comeback this season. Cubs, meanwhile, remain half game ahead of the Phillies for the first NL wild card spot. Milwaukee's got a division in the American League. Guardians pull closer in theirs.
5: Taylor comes set. Runners at second and third. The pitch. Swing and a fly ball. Taylor down the left field line, heading for the corner. Racing and reaching, but missing it is Antonacci. Two-run score. That'll do it. Rocchio walks him off again. 7-6 is the final score. The Guardians have evened the series and keep their division hopes alive.
1: 7-6, the final. Rocchio with the walk-off double, fourth game with a walk-off hit this season. And you heard it right here on ESPN Radio. Sean Kelly and Doug Glanville had the call for us. Sean?
5: Thank you, Jay. As advertised, not quite as promised, but we enjoyed a thriller tonight at Progressive Field in Cleveland. A walk-off win for the Guardians. 7-6, the final score. Now Chicago's lead in the division is a half game with one more game still to go in this series. It took all the way to the last out, the last strike, and the last swing of the bat. Rocchio delivers, knocking in two runs for a walk-off win for the Guardians.
6: Yeah, I mean, this was such a fun game. It's because not only the talent and the big hits and the back and forth, they played in personality on some level. You know, the Guardians didn't strike out until like the ninth inning. I mean, they put the ball in play. And then, of course, it comes down to the closers. You know, the big pitchers and the right matchup. Every decision the managers made were in the lanes that they would most desire, and they still got big hits. It was back and forth with just unexpected hits, big hits, timely hits, and some big plays on the defensive side. But in the end, you know, Rocchio gets a pitch that's up in the zone, two strikes, and Antonacci took a really sort of undirect angle, and that indirectness led to him barely misplaying that ball. And so credit to Rocchio for putting the ball in play, but the angle really hurt the White Sox on that.
5: What a flair for the dramatic. Rocchio with his fourth walk-off this year, and this is a ball game, friend, that had 10 pitchers and pinch hitters and pinch runners. We talked about it. Both these managers would push all the buttons necessary in this pivot game, not only for the division, but the wild card too. Big-time postseason implications with this win for the Guardians.
6: Yeah, huge. And look, they know each other well, these teams. And the fact is they did put all, they emptied the bullpens, they emptied the dugout. They were going to say everybody, and they said both, all hands on deck. And that was the game where everybody was contributing and doing a part. And every play and pitch was consequential. So, I mean, I'd compliment both managers for just the job well done. And it just came down to just baseball happening. You know, the home team had the extra swing, and they made the swing, and the White Sox didn't make that big play at the end, and that's it. Game over.
5: Smith's the winner out of the bullpen for the Guardians. Taylor takes the loss for the White Sox. And again, this series moves to tomorrow night, and with a week and a half to go, it's going to need every game here to decide this division and maybe another one in the American League, too. 7-6 the final. A walk-off winner for the Cleveland Guardians in front of 23,000-plus at Progressive Field. For Doug Glanville, I'm Sean Kelly, right here on your home for Sunday Night Baseball, Major League Baseball on ESPN Radio and the ESPN app. Now let's go back to Jay Reynolds in the studio.
1: 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Right now, SportsCenter all night, Dodgers and Reds facing each other on Tuesday.
7: Watching these Reds hitters up there going to and certainly leaving the batter's box, it's almost like they know defeat is coming. Swing and a miss, strike three. Just tried to foul a slider to stay alive, and he could not. That's strikeout number 7 for Yoshinobu Yamamoto.
1: Yamamoto and the Dodgers shutting out the Reds 4-0. Yamamoto gets the win, going 7 innings, striking out 7 for manager Dave Roberts.
8: I think the thing that I've learned about Yoshinobu is he's able to reset, you know, on the fly. He's able to bear down and make pitches when he needs to get a double play, a strikeout, a pop-up. You know, those are separators when you're not totally locked in or in sync. You can still take a deep breath, reset, and navigate an inning and keep going. And so that's something that I've really learned from him.
1: Yamamoto, third straight start of at least 7 innings. He retired 21 of the final 22 hitters after issuing back-to-back walks to start the game. Dodgers' 8th shutout this season with 3 or fewer hits allowed. Padres, a 9-3 loss to the Rockies. Padres snap an 8-game win streak. Had been the longest active streak in Major League Baseball. Diamondbacks, however, can't take advantage. They went to extra innings with the Marlins.
9: There's the 0-1. Swung on, that's well struck. Deep left center field, Lawler racing after it. Still going, Lawler can't reach it. It's off the base of the wall. 1 run scores, 2 run scores. Here comes Lopez. It's a bases clearing double for the Marlins, and they take a 4-1 lead in the 11th.
1: That would be the difference in the game. Marlins, a 4-2 win over Arizona. Diamondbacks remain 2.5 behind the Padres for the final National League wild card spot. 10 games to play. 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
10: From Darrell K. Royal, Texas Memorial Stadium in Austin. Diving for the goal line, Hollywood Smothers. Touchdown, Texas.
11: It wasn't very pretty, but we found a way to win. That's a good team, too.
10: Unbelievable scene here. Knocks off number one.
1: Texas quarterback Arch Manning, in the wake of the big win last week, and apologizing Tuesday on social media for laughing and making an insensitive comment about an AI-generated video that depicted his coach, Steve Sarkisian, slapping ESPN sideline reporter Holly Rowe. Manning posting in part, quote, "It's easy to say I didn't mean it, but I know my words and actions were hurtful to a lot of people. I do not take that lightly, and I'm deeply sorry for that." Manning saying he and Holly Rowe have spoken, Rowe posting, "Apology accepted," earlier on ESPN Radio. Our Emmett Golden.
12: I think the thing he's most guilty of is just a lack of awareness.
13: Yeah.
12: And understanding. Look, he's going to be a number one pick. He's going to be in the first round somewhere early on and be the face of a franchise. And that comes with responsibility. Right now, he's the face of Texas football.
13: Mm-hmm.
12: And, you know, to make light of a man slapping a woman, even though it's AI, I totally understand it and get it. And I don't think he needs to go to jail
13: or fall in the draft.
12: No. I don't think it's not a
13: character flaw.
12: No, it's not a character flaw.
13: Right.
12: It just shows a lack of awareness, and I'm surprised by it because of the pedigree. That was the most surprising thing. His grandfather, his uncles, you know, being in the spotlight and him coming up under them, I just assumed that he'd have, you know, a different type of polish than maybe some other young man, but ultimately, he's a young guy, and, you know, you do stupid stuff.
13: You know what I really didn't like, and it wasn't even on him? It was kind of the encouragement from the people in the room.
12: Oh, absolutely.
13: Because he said, I saw the one with Steve Sarkisian and
12: everybody was like,
13: and Holly Rowe. And they laughed, but then they said, what happened?
12: Mm-hmm.
13: Like, they knew what happened, right? If he had just said, I saw the one with Sark and Holly Rowe, left it at that, they could have got a good laugh. It would have been one of those inside jokes. They tell us on the radio all the time not to tell inside jokes because nobody knows what that means. So, you know, they could have left it right there, and it wouldn't have been a big deal. It only became a big deal once they said, well, what happened in it? And it's almost like they set him up and he was just going in the moment, not trying to make excuses for the young man. Like you said, you got to have awareness. But it felt like he was just going with it and explaining what happened because he was asked.
1: Holly Rowe saying apology accepted after she and Arch Manning have talked. SportsCenter All Night, ESPN Radio. The big matchup this weekend, LSU, Ole Miss. Lane Kiffin returning to his former stomping grounds, but he says the pressure's not on LSU.
14: I told the players today, man, like, you don't have anything to worry about as far as, like, attention on you all week and everything. There's just going to be so much attention, hatred, everything on me. I said, you just get to go play. And I said, really, the pressure's on them. They're the team that, you know, we won 7 games last year. They won 13. They return, you know, 2 Heisman candidates. How often does that ever happen in the same backfield? I mean, we had it one time with Matt Leinart and Reggie Bush. And second longest winning streak in the country. So you guys just get to go play, and the pressure is not on you.
1: Seems like that Ole Miss program's a pretty good one. Yeah, it is, says our Paul Feinbaum.
15: The team that Lane Kiffin was complimenting, that was his team last year that he built, all those Heisman winners, all that great success. So Lane Kiffin, in his own disingenuous way, was complimenting himself for a great job at Ole Miss and saying that the pressure now is on them. That is not the case whatsoever. The pressure is all on him. He is the one that left them behind. They are the jilted lover. He ran off to whatever island he decided to build a mansion on, which happened to be in Louisiana. So I realize we're late in the game, even though the game hasn't even started yet, but that is just Lane Kiffin being Lane Kiffin.
16: Is this a must-win for him?
15: Yes, yes, yes. And the reason is so simple. He left Ole Miss because LSU was the glory. That's where everything he wanted was. It wasn't at Ole Miss, even though that team that he left behind nearly went to the national championship game last year, came within one play of going into overtime against Miami. He wanted to go to LSU because that's what he said Nick Saban told him was the best job in college football. That's where everyone wins national championships, everyone but Brian Kelly, who was brought there from Notre Dame. He's got a $55 million roster He's got the governor in on him. He's got everybody rowing in the same direction. He didn't think he could win at Ole Miss. He left them behind. They feel pretty badly about it. They are carrying that torch against Lane Kiffin and will not let it go.
1: LSU in Oxford to face Ole Miss Saturday, 7:30 Eastern. We'll see it on ABC. Well, it was a week one loss. Was it just one loss? Or is it time for the panic button? That's next. 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
5: I'm not going to overreact to one game. The Chiefs are going to be the Chiefs, and I love this run game that they have now found with Kenneth Walker III. I think this was just a bad game from the Denver Broncos. A lot of guys not playing in preseason, the poor tackling, the not attention to detail. I do believe they're going to be better, and they still have that opportunity. They play the Kansas City Chiefs one more time, so you can even up that series with them when it comes to division matters in the AFC West. So I'm not counting the Broncos out just yet, but I did love what I seen from the Kansas City Chiefs.
1: Harry Douglas, half of Freddie and Harry, weekday afternoons here on ESPN Radio. He mentioned bad game. Bad game, or did it expose deeper issues for the Broncos? ESPN analyst Steve Smith Sr., Dominique Foxworth, Jeff Saturday.
6: Bad game. I mean, listen, they have a very good defensive line, a very good offensive line. We just talked about Davis Webb, his first time calling plays, never got into a rhythm, right? You even heard Sean Payton at halftime, doing the halftime spot. And he's like, you know, they ran it a lot. We didn't. Like, he felt how the game was going. So I would definitely attribute this to a bad game. Football is about moments. Like, people always, you look at stats and they'll look, oh, this. But the reality is it comes down to situations, and they were poor in most of the situations. All that went well for the Chiefs. It did not go well for the Broncos. This team will bounce back. It's a very good football team. They're well coached. Just a bad game.
7: Yeah, and I think I agree with Jeff. But they got out game planned. I go back and watch that tape. Yes, I think you're right about those moments. But I also look at the tape and I'm like, nobody's open in these situations. And then the pressure's getting there fast. We should focus more on giving the Chiefs credit and not blaming the Broncos. I think the Broncos will be better, but that situation, to me at least, is not indicative of what this team's going to be going forward.
8: We all thought that the new acquisition will make them a slow start. They brought the kitchen sink. And here's the problem. All the plumbers were at the game. They had no one there to help fix it. And the leaks just kept happening. We talk about pressure, it makes diamonds. You know what else it does? It floods your basement. Mm. And that's what happened, and they got to go back to the drawing board.
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9: High fly ball, right center field. Rodriguez back on the track at the wall. See ya! A three-run home run by Jones. And the Yankees lead 7-1.
1: 8-1 would be the final. Michael Kay, Yes Network. Yankees improving to 10-3 this month. Best in baseball in September. Yankees remain 3.5 behind the Rays in the AL East. Tigers a 10-1 win over the Blue Jays, who lost a home series for just the second time since the start of August. Detroit, meanwhile, getting their sixth consecutive win.
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10: How good is that? Are you ready to take?
0: Number 5.
1: A night ago, the White Sox saw Tristan Peters draw a walk against Cleveland's Gavin Williams, which ended a marathon 18-pitch at-bat. Tuesday, Colorado's Cole Kerrig was in the box, also for more than a dozen pitches. 850 KOA.
11: Vasquez pitch is driven to deep right. High and way out of here. Touch him all time. On the 13th pitch of the at-bat, Cole Kerrig with his second homer of the game.
0: Number 4.
1: Braves increase their lead in the NL East, doubling up the Cubs. 680 the fan.
12: 0-2 pitch. He swings and drives it deep to right field, to the wall, and gone! It's gone! A violent swing by Drake Baldwin, and it's a two-run homer right into the basket in right field. And he silences Cub fans here on the north side.
0: Number 3.
1: Orioles take the Mets to extra innings with a milestone shot from a New York fan favorite. WBAL.
13: 2-0 to Pete. The pitch. Pete hits it high in the air. Left field and deep. This game is tied. Into the New York Knights. And number 300 for Alonso. What a moment. What a moment at Citi Field. Everyone is cheering Pete Alonso, even though he's tied this game up in the ninth. Number two.
1: The separation in the AL Central is a half game thanks to what we saw in Cleveland. Sean Kelly had the call.
14: Taylor comes set. Runners at second and third. The pitch. Swing and a fly ball. Taylor down the left field line, heading for the corner. Racing and reaching, but missing it is Antonucci. Two-run score. That'll do it. Rocchio walks him off again.
13: Number one.
1: As for the AL East, Rays holding the top spot. They also end their game with one swing. 620 WDAE.
15: Fly ball down the right field line. It's got a chance. Back near the corner. Back goes Butler. And gone! Opposite field. Walk-off homer. Junior Caminero does it again. And he puts the A's to bed in game one of the series.
1: Caminero has two career walk-off homers, both in the last 4 days. It's Wednesday, September 16th. Hall of Fame outfielder Tim Raines turns 67 today. Half the NFL has work to do after losing week one. More with Unsportsmanlike. They're next. I'm Jay Reynolds. It's ESPN Radio.
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26: Here is our weather in Middle Tennessee. Wednesday will be sunny and hot with a high near 99 and heat index values up to 108. South-southwest wind around 5 miles per hour becoming calm. Wednesday night mostly clear with a low around 76. Thursday, sunny and hot with a high near 100 and heat index up to 107. Thursday night, mostly clear with a low around 74. 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
6: 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This is it. Michelle Smallman, Chris Canty, Evan Cohen. I'm a Mets fan. There's no part of me that wants to get political when I say this. Trust me. But you know how we've heard the term peaceful protest? What Mets fans did last night was a peaceful protest. Pete Alonso for the Baltimore Orioles hits a game-tying home run against his former team in the ninth inning. And what did the Mets fans do? They cheered for him. And he gave a curtain call as a road player. That was a peaceful protest by Mets fans of David Stearns, the general manager, who I thought was going to be unbelievable. I was wrong so far. And the owner of the team, Steve Cohen, who I thought was going to be unbelievable. I was wrong so far. And I have to be fair. I can't crush St. Louis fans for cheering Skeens when that was just like, hey, a celebration of a greatness, whatever. My crew, Mets fans, we embarrassed ourselves last night with this peaceful protest. I'm sorry. You cannot, under any circumstance, root for an opposing team, even if it's Pete Alonso. I hated that last night. That was a peaceful protest. And then, oh, by the way, they lost in extra innings on an inside-the-park three-run home run. Good morning, everybody.
7: I love that Pete Alonso is the face of the Mets mismanagement of the roster.
6: Is that a fair way of saying a peaceful protest, in essence, what they did last night?
8: I would argue it's the highlight of the Mets season.
7: Oh, no question about it. You know, being able to celebrate one of your own hitting their 300th career home run. Somebody somewhere along the line did something right in terms of identifying talent.
8: That's right.
7: The only problem is this new front office and new ownership didn't decide to keep said talent in an effort to penny pinch because you wanted a star chase. But now the Mets fans are finding out how the other half lives because for years on end, growing up in New York City as a Yankees fan, all I heard was your team buys championships. Now the Mets have the richest owner in the sport. He's got more money than God, and yet he can't buy a win. And I love it. I love it.
8: Yeah, Ev, what's the payroll for the Mets this year?
6: A lot.
8: Over 300 mil, right?
7: No, I think it's closer to four when you include the tax.
8: I was going to say.
6: Well, and the players, if they're not there.
7: Yeah.
6: Aren't they still playing Scherzer and Scherzer and Verlander?
7: Yeah, they're paying a lot of guys.
8: Yeah, that has to really sting if you're a Mets fan. And I wasn't being facetious when I said it's the highlight of the season to have someone who meant so much to your organization have a huge milestone, 300 career home runs. That is a huge milestone for Pete Alonso. And to do it in front of a crowd that had been connected to him for so long, that had respected him and supported him for so long. The irony, Ev, is pretty alarming that he would have this moment in front of those fans and that him wearing an Orioles uniform would elicit cheers like that. But if it's the highlight of your season, it's the highlight of your season. The Mets fans don't have a lot else to cheer for. So I don't think it was peaceful protest. I think it was a celebration of a good baseball moment, which you didn't get a lot of this year.
7: Including tax, the Mets are paying $455
8: million.
6: $455? And that's for the ex-players too, right?
7: That's including everything, yeah.
8: $455?
6: Wait, what do you guys think about what the fans did, though? Did the fans do the right thing last night?
8: Yes.
7: Well,
6: he's wearing an Orioles uniform.
7: What else are they going to cheer for?
8: But also,
7: you tell me what else they going
6: to
7: cheer for.
6: Well, nothing. There's nothing to cheer for.
7: Well, they showed up to the ballpark.
8: For him.
7: They got to find some type of enjoyment for their 3 hours taken out of their day.
8: But even if the Mets weren't down on their luck and even if this wasn't a highlight moment for a lot of fans who have not had a lot this season, in that moment, you still show respect for someone who gave a lot to your organization, who loved being there, and who was a fan favorite. Even if he's playing for the Orioles, when he has a moment like that, a defining career moment, you tip your cap to the athlete.
6: He's on the Orioles.
8: It doesn't matter.
6: He hit a game-tying home run in the ninth inning.
8: It's respect.
6: Well, of course they respect him. They gave him a standing ovation the night before when he was introduced. The irony of this, I spent part of my afternoon yesterday, late in the afternoon, I'm watching Steve Gelbs on SNY interview Pete Alonso in the celebration of the Mets. I didn't think I was going to be watching hours later him hitting a game-tying home run and giving us, you know, getting a curtain call.
7: So let me ask you a question. Just because your team makes a decision, you have to cheer that decision? At all times?
6: Here's what I always say. You cheer the person, boo the player. In other words, when it happens before the game, he's not a player yet. Like, the game hasn't started. Yes, he's in uniform. But, like, I'm cheering for Pete Alonso. When the game starts, he's wearing an Orioles uniform. I would bet the Mets made him some offer. I bet it's also not nearly as close to the offer that the Orioles made. So I would assume he could have come back. And here's where I got to be fair. I was okay with them moving on from a lot of the guys that were really good for them, but never got over the hump. And you and I, CC, did not know each other at the time you're talking about retroactively. I just want to be clear because you know I'm going to be honest with you. I never went to the place of the Yankees buying the championships.
7: Everybody did, though.
6: I did not, and okay, I'll tell you why.
7: That's great for
6: but
7: you.
6: But I want to explain
8: you're
6: why.
8: You're the outlier there.
6: No, but, right? but it needs to be explained why, and it's actually going to make my Mets point look even worse. I didn't go there because when I think about when the Yankees won championships, why? Jeter, Mariano, Pettit, Posada.
7: The core four, yeah.
6: And only played for the Yankees at the time that they won the championship. They did not play for another team. So what they did is they built around their guys with external guys. The Mets guys are now on the Orioles, right? So, like, that's part of the problem here is you could say buying championships. If the Mets bought a championship and Alonso was still there and Nimmo was still there and McNeil was still there, all these guys that are homegrown in essence – it's not buying a championship. It's buying around a core. They got rid of the core, and they were cheering for the core last night, and the core played for the Orioles. And okay. That's what bothers me.
8: Question for you. Who would you say are the most important and revered Mets over the last 20 years?
6: 20 years? David Wright, Jose Reyes.
7: Jacob deGrom.
6: Now, again, the 86 team is still going to be revered. They're not active over the last 20 years. But Doc Gooden and Daryl Strawberry should not walk down the streets in New York City without someone saying thank you to them.
8: Sure.
6: They've been through hell in their lives. Not that they signed up for it. They've had some horrible things happen to them. They're both on the right track. They're legendary players. They should be thanked.
7: Legendary.
6: Thank you, Doc.
8: Of course. Thank you, Daryl. Of course.
6: So I still say them even though they were not active. And when Doc Gooden threw a perfect game for the Yankees, it drove me nuts. Because I don't want to see that in another team's uniform.
8: Okay, but would you put Pete Alonso in that group?
6: Of course, but to me, I don't know.
8: But then you need to celebrate him and you need to respect him.
6: He hit a game-tying home run against them. I don't need to celebrate him in that moment. I celebrate him before the game.
7: It was his 300th career home run, though. It wasn't just a game-tying home run.
6: And 265 of them happened with the Mets. I get that.
8: When Albert Pujols finally came back to Busch Stadium as a member of the Angels, he got a standing ovation and then he hit a home run. And I was there in Busch Stadium. It felt like game six of the World Series. Yeah. And he had an Angels uniform on. But he, in that moment, you felt like he did it for us. You felt like he did it for St. Louis. He did it for Cardinals fans, even though he was wearing an Angels uniform. And for Mets fans last night, it kind of felt like we are part of this moment. Like, how special that we love him and we didn't want him to go away. He loved being a part of the Mets and he has this special career defining moment and we get to be a part of it. I think there is nothing wrong with you standing up, cheering for him and tipping your cap in respect for that guy and everything he did for your organization.
7: And to take your point a step further, Smalls, you can't understate the importance of Pete Alonso's commitment to embracing everything that came along with playing for the Mets, which included his involvement in the community, his involvement in charities, supporting 9/11 families, all of those different things.
8: Yes.
7: I think that matters, too, in terms of how the player ingratiated himself in the community and wanted to prioritize understanding the fabric that holds New Yorkers together. And so when the organization makes a decision to pivot off of him, after Pete Alonso put it on wax that he wants to end his career as a Met, when that happens and the players that the team brings in lieu of Pete Alonso's salary don't perform, when that player comes back, when Alonzo comes back and plays the way he did last night, you're going to cheer him. You're going to celebrate him.
6: And that's why everything you said is dead on. He absolutely wanted to be there. No one has a bad word to say about him, including me. I'm not saying anything bad about him. What I'm saying is I gotta live in that fake world of he's wearing the Orioles uniform. I must now root for my team against him. But to the point you're making, that's why I say this is in many ways a peaceful protest of current management. Because what's the best way of protesting your team if you're not thrilled with them? It's not going to the games, not buying tickets. But
8: you vote with your money.
6: Right. But like my daughter went to the Mets game with my sister and my brother-in-law a couple of weeks ago and my nephews. And like she had the greatest time ever. I don't care that they stink this year if she's having a great time there. I still don't want to deprive her of that experience, right? Now, of course, I didn't give it to her. My sister had to. But, the point is, like, I don't want to do that. So what's another way of doing it? In this case, the peaceful protest of we don't like what you're doing is cheering for the other squad, right? Like, that's kind of what happened.
7: But I don't think they were cheering for the other squad. They were cheering for Pete Alonzo.
6: You're right. Yeah. You're right. But did they do the right thing? You both are saying yes?
8: 100%.
6: Yeah, did the right thing?
7: I mean, listen. The
6: Giants fans cheering for Saquon, is that okay?
7: He's in another league, though. That's the difference.
8: And you're eliminated from the playoffs.
7: He's in the NFC East. The Baltimore Orioles are in the AL East. You're in the NL East. It's a whole other league.
8: And you're already eliminated from the playoffs. It's not as if this game matters.
7: You have a bottom six record in baseball.
6: Y'all are
7: hustling backwards.
6: I'm not doubting that. It's a game-tying home run, though, in the ninth inning.
8: But if they were jockeying for playoff position right now, or it was a game with any sort of consequence, you would have an argument there. They did not. They are bad.
6: Well,
8: they're not in contention.
6: That ended in April.
8: Everything is meaningless. So
6: understood.
8: You might as well cheer for a guy who really cared about you and you cared about him.
6: We put it out there.
7: Money
6: on Twitter.
7: Well spent, baby.
6: At Epco Radio. Did Mets fans do the right thing cheering for Pete Alonso hitting a game tying home run, his 300th home run of his career against them last night? 888-SAY-ESPN, 888-729-3776. All I ask for is consistency with all of us. And I have to be consistent. If I'm going to rip your squad and your fans with the Cardinals cheering for Skeens last year, I got to rip mine. And if you're going to support yours, you got to support the Mets. So we have to be consistent on this.
8: So do you apologize then?
6: No.
1: Stop. That's different, Ev.
6: Why am I apologizing? Because,
1: Ev, stop. That's different. Like, you're not... Skeens never played for them.
6: Well, that was bad.
1: That's worse. That's, you know, like...
6: Yeah, your fans are worse.
1: Like, Smalls trying to play it off of, like, we people from St. Louis, you know, Midwest, you know, like, we know great performances.
8: That's what we respect.
6: No, he happens to be right. Like, Skeens never played for the Cardinals. Like, at least there's a... I'm not defending my fans last night, but if you want to, go ahead. Which I think Nuno is.
1: No, I'm just saying it's a completely different situation between you and Smalls. We can still rip the Cardinals fans for cheering for Skeens.
8: No, you can't.
1: Because, yes.
6: Well, the Cardinals fans claim to be the best fans. The Mets fans certainly
8: Cardinals
6: do not claim,
8: to, do
6: be
8: not
6: the
8: claim
6: fans.
8: To be the best
1: you
8: fans.
1: You claim to
6: oh
1: be.
6: Oh, my God.
8: That moniker was gifted to them. I believe it was Sports Illustrated. I will Google it. Back in the day, a writer came to St. Louis and called Cardinals fans the best fans in baseball. And then other fan bases tried to weaponize it against us, tongue in cheek, being like, oh, you're the best fans in baseball. And we were like,
9: because Cardinals fans say that all the time.
8: Yeah, no, because
6: me,
8: of that.
6: Mets
8: and then
6: fans, we
8: other,
6: don't say that.
8: Because you're not.
6: Oh, we know.
10: We keep in a book right now. We ask.
6: We know.
8: Right.
6: We know we're a disaster. We fully understand that. But you guys claim to be the best of the best. So you know what? Good. I like how we spin this against Smalls. That hurt fans are actually worse. 888-SAY-ESPN. 888-729-3776. We're also back to normal in the NFL. What do I mean by that? We'll explain coming up after Smalls says this from the Wellness Company.
8: Yeah, Evan is a little sick today being a Mets fan, and there's nothing worse than waking up sick. This time of year, with the kids back in school surrounded by hundreds of others, yours could bring home a whole new world of viruses and bacteria your family has no immunity to. No kids, viruses are still everywhere, and one ugly strain just showed up. Now it's 2 a.m., your throat feels like strep, and your fever is spiking. 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

0: Kevin, Canty, and Michelle are unsportsmanlike.
1: Familiar surroundings for Alonso. The 2-0 from Senga. Swing and a drive. Well hit to left. Soto can only watch it sail into the second deck. Tumbles right back out of the second deck. But it's a game-tying homer for Pete Alonso. His 300th career home run. And he is getting a standing ovation from the crowd here at Citi Field.
2: That's Howie Rose, 880 ESPN New York, with the call last night. Howie is the iconic, legendary Mets broadcaster. Pete Alonso plays for the Orioles. He did it against the Mets at Citi Field. I'm not trying to make this, none of us are trying to make this specifically about the Mets and Pete Alonso in general. But it is more so fan rules, which we love discussing because it is fascinating. Because what's the one common thread of every single person participating and consuming this show? We are all sports fans, right? And most of us, what do you want to say, 95% of us have been to a game in some capacity.
3: Yes.
2: I don't know if I can go 100%, but let's go 95% have been to a game in some capacity. When an opposing player that you wanted on your team comes back and has a big moment like that and leads to a loss for your own team, you're giving him a standing ovation. I say it's out of a peaceful protest to, we hate what you did to this team, so we're going to cheer for that team. Did the fans get it right last night? 888-SAY-ESPN. Tony in Indiana, listening on Sirius XM 80. Morning, Tony.
4: Hey, how's it going?
2: Morning.
4: I think it's a good thing. Like a fan, you sometimes attach yourself not only to the team, but to a player. Like when Peyton left Indiana and went to Denver, you know, I couldn't help but be kind of a Denver fan, but I'm a Peyton fan. You know, you want to see that player that put so much into your team do well elsewhere. So you're kind of cool with it because he put in his time for your team. He did the work for your team, and now he's having success elsewhere, and you can't help but feel good about it and cheer for him.
2: Well, Tony, quick follow-up on that. So completely understandable. If you're an Indianapolis Colts fan, to be a Peyton Manning fan wherever he goes makes a lot of sense. Were you a Peyton Manning fan rooting for him against the Colts, though?
4: I understand. That's a tougher one. I mean, I guess if they were somehow playing each other in the Super Bowl, I mean, you got to kind of, are you going to pick the player or are you going to pick the team? That's a tougher one, I guess. I don't really have an answer.
2: Right. And

0: Thank you for the phone call. I'm not suggesting, like, no indie fan should ever boo Peyton Manning. But do they cheer in that hypothetical? Well, do they cheer him against the Colts?
1: What did you do? You're the biggest Tom Brady fan ever. When Tom Brady left and That's went to Tampa question. Bay, did you cheer for him?
2: Week 4, Patriots Buccaneers 2021.
0: Great Sunday night game. Mac Jones maybe had the best game of his career. He didn't statistically wasn't great, but he just competed. I think they lost by 3 points.
2: Yeah, who'd you cheer for?
0: 100% the Patriots. Not even debatable. Not even debatable. Because I'm going to cheer for him before the game, but during the game, I root for the team that I root for.
1: If Belichick wasn't the coach, would you have cheered for the Patriots?
0: In that moment, that's an interesting one.
1: Because those are your guys, Brady and Belichick.
0: Correct. Well, I love the way Vrabel and McDaniels coached the team now.
1: I think it would have been easier for you to cheer for Tom Brady in that set of circumstances if Bill Belichick was not part of the equation.
0: Sure. But, like, I'm still cheering for the team. Right, I'm still cheering for the team in the game. That doesn't mean I want anything bad to happen to him. Like, why would I? I don't know any Mets fan. Let's use the Peyton Manning one. What, if you're a Colts fan, it is clear the team got rid of Peyton Manning, not Peyton Manning got rid of the team, right?
3: Sure. Yes.
0: Because I think they actually made the right move. To their credit, they saw an unbelievable opportunity to get Andrew Luck.
1: You got to make that move.
0: Like, you got to make that move. And they were right to go get Andrew Luck.
1: Yes, they were.
0: But that doesn't mean you would cheer Peyton Manning against your own team. See, it's interesting for you. Like, I'm thinking about CeCe as a fan. Correct me if I'm wrong. Your two favorite players before you ever played sports growing up were Magic Johnson with the Lakers, mm-hmm. Lawrence Taylor with the Giants. Neither one of them played for another team. Mm-hmm. You never experienced that moment as a fan growing
3: Reggie
0: up.
3: Reggie White was one of my favorite players, too.
0: Okay, but you weren't an Eagles fan.
3: No, I wasn't an Eagles fan.
0: So if
3: and I wasn't a Packers fan.
0: Yeah. Right.
3: So but I was a Reggie White fan.
0: Right. So and that's a lot of people today. Kids today go with the players more than the teams.
3: Yeah.
0: Mike in Indiana watching on ESPN2. Morning, Mike.
4: Hey, good morning. So I am for it. A couple of examples. One, I'm a Cincinnati Reds fan, okay? And when they let go of Jay Bruce, he was one of my favorite players.
0: Mm-hmm.
4: So I got to go see him in Cincinnati when he played for the Phillies. And he hit a big bomb, and, you know, I cheered. I cheered for him. I still cheered for my team, but I cheered for him. So,
0: but did you cheer for him in a moment against your team?
4: Yes, I did.
0: So, because... All right, well, that's interesting. Jay Bruce, I didn't have coming up today on the show. That's an interesting
3: another former Met.
0: Yeah, of course, went wrong with the Mets, though. Now, CeCe, I know you've been thinking about the
3: inverse of it, though.
0: Yeah,
3: that's the question
0: ahead.
3: That
0: and
3: I have, because if your team gets rid of one of a favorite, a homegrown guy, then that's one thing. But what happens when your team brings in a player that you don't necessarily like, whether it's what he does on the field, what he's done off the field, are you then forced to cheer that player, i.e. the Cleveland Browns fans with Deshaun Watson? Like you're saying team above all, team comes first.
0: Right.
3: Do you cheer that player even though you don't like that person?
1: I think a lot of fans are forced to, because they can justify it by saying, I'm cheering for the laundry. I'm cheering for my city. I'm cheering for something that is bigger than just this one individual player that I might have disdain for.
0: It's a very tricky one, because you brought up one that is a great example, but it's also a real life thing. It's not like, oh, this guy beat my team. So, did you cheer for Johnny Damon?
3: Yeah, that's tough.
0: Now, Johnny Damon wasn't a real life thing. It was a total baseball thing.
3: He's a Red Sox. Yeah. No, I mean, that was tough. I mean, but yeah, we won.
0: Yeah.
3: I'm going to take it.
0: So it's, if it crosses over to real life, you have an out as a fan.
3: Do you?
0: So you're saying every Browns fan, I don't want to say has to, in theory, Browns fans should be rooting for Watts?
3: So I'm asking, what are the Browns fans rooting for this weekend?
0: Shador to play next week.
3: No,
0: seriously.
3: So that means you're rooting for your team to lose.
1: You have to be cheering for a loss every Sunday to get you closer to getting out of this mess.
5: I think they're rooting for the game to get canceled.
3: That's a good one.
1: They're rooting for their nachos and wings.
3: But you're playing against Baker Mayfield. Another guy that won a playoff game for you.
0: Now,
3: so what do you do in that
0: second.
3: Instance?
0: Wait a second.
1: That's
0: great example.
1: That's a good scenario.
0: So, no. there's one inch too short on this example.
1: Because there was friction there?
0: No, because it's not in Cleveland.
1: Oh.
0: If that game was in Cleveland, the peaceful protest is, in essence, cheering for Baker.
3: Cheering for Baker?
0: That's the peaceful protest.
1: That's the last time they were excited about football.
3: So if there's a Browns fan that goes down to Raymond James Stadium and Baker Mayfield throws a touchdown and they've got their Browns jersey on, they have a right to cheer Baker Mayfield.
0: Based on what you guys are saying with the Mets fans last night, that is the equivalent.
3: The last time the Cleveland Browns had a good quarterback.
2: But I feel like the breakup between Baker and the Browns was contentious, yeah. Whereas the Alonzo one, all Mets fans wanted him back. And he wasn't back because of the front office. Whereas the Baker thing was obviously a dispute between him and the Browns. But I don't think all Browns fans were all on board with Baker staying. A lot of them wanted him to leave 100%. Too.
1: That's a good point, Cam. But also, Browns fans, where they sit now, and they can be removed from that situation. Yeah, they're like,
3: it wasn't that bad.
1: Damn.
3: It
1: was a great show. We are both against this organization. You were mad at the Browns. Now I'm mad at them, too.
0: That is a wild thing.
1: The enemy of my enemy is my friend.
2: Which is crazy that they didn't realize that in the moment. He led them to the first playoff win.
0: Yeah,
2: but
0: that was a mess at the end.
2: 20-plus years?
0: Yeah. That was a mess at the end.
3: But Stefanski didn't want him. That's what it came down to.
2: They booted him for Watson.
3: They tried to get the bigger, better deal.
0: The crazy thing is you brought up an example that is literally akin to this if the game was played in another location. This weekend. If that game was in Cleveland and Baker Mayfield is running it up against the Browns and then we have the Browns fans cheering him for a touchdown, that is what happened last night with literally the Mets fans. I think it, for me, in my head, the best way of describing it, it's a peaceful protest against your organization. We are cheering the guy you let go of, who just tied the game in the ninth inning. It's amazing because we're not trying to make
3: so
0: it just
3: peaceful
0: about this.
3: Protest
0: for, the park home run,
3: so the peaceful protest for Browns fans this weekend.
0: Cheering Baker.
3: If they're down there at the game, if they're at home on social media watching the game, cheering for Baker Mayfield.
0: Yes. Yep.
3: That is a peaceful protest.
1: Like, is sorry, we hate him too.
0: I mean, is it not?
1: We should have treated you better.
0: I mean, that's
1: we missed you.
3: We didn't know.
0: That's how Mets fans think that they got it done last night.
1: We're sorry.
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0: 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I said a couple of minutes ago, things are getting back to normal in the NFL, right?
1: Yep.
0: Here's Jerry Jones talking on 105.3 The Fan. Because it was all season. Wow, Jerry's been quiet. Cowboys lose week one game to the New York Giants. And here's Jerry Jones, disappointed, but things are going to get fixed.
23: We're all very disappointed. Having said that, though, the question is, okay, what are we going to do about it? What is there to do about it? Well, the real world is that we're where we thought we were relative to continually working on the things that you saw kick us in the butt. And we're going to continue that. Really, the very things that frankly caused us to not win that ball game are the things that we should be working on and what we were working on going into the game. The facts are we've got a lot of new people, not necessarily young players, but we've got a lot of new people on defense doing different things that they've been doing. So that's got to come together. If we will keep our head down and keep working on it, it will be better than it was Sunday night.
0: disappointed. Things will get fixed. We're showing on ESPN2. Brian Schottenheimer, who had 8,000 pens and highlighters in his visor over the weekend. Some of the memes on social media were hysterical of all the pens and markers around his hat.
1: He's prepared for any scenario involving a writing utensil.
0: Not Sunday night. He needs more pens. And he's got 3 or 4 of them in his visor. When I hear after week one, the owner / general manager saying, disappointed, but things will get fixed.
1: A day after, Stephen Jones said we had unrealistic expectations.
0: So what's happening important. Here? Unrealistic expectations. And in order for things to get fixed, they need to be broken. How could things be broken after 1 week? CC?
3: Well, I mean, it was broken going back to last year when they decided to trade Michael Parsons on the eve of the season starting. And they were trying to retool that defensive unit on the fly and overwent more changes this offseason when they brought in a new defensive coordinator, Christian Parker. They switched from a 4-3 defense to a 3-4 defense. A lot of those same guys that were there last year are being asked to do different things schematically. And some of those fits, some of those reads are dramatically different based on the new scheme that they're running. And so these are guys' first real opportunity against live bullets to test drive this system, and it didn't go so well. It wasn't second nature. And in football, you want to get to the point where you understand the scheme well enough where you can just read and react as opposed to thinking. And what I saw on the field on Sunday night was a lot of Cowboys defenders doing some thinking. Now, the part to me that's inexcusable is the lack of physicality. Now, those two things go hand in glove. If you know what you're doing, if you're confident in what you're doing, you can play a little more fast and free, and you can be more physical. So maybe that's a part of explaining what happened. But to me, that's the most alarming aspect of it all, is that they were just out-physical. They were out-muscled by the New York Giants. John Harbaugh, Matt Nagy, they came out on the first play of the game, and they had a tackle over set. That means that they got the center, the guard, the right tackle, and the left tackle all on one side of the formation with the fullback bossed over.
0: Which means we're running there.
3: We're running right there. That's
0: that.
3: Not complicated.
0: I love that.
3: We're telling you exactly what we're doing. It's up to you to stop it. And the Cowboys couldn't. And you saw things like that all night, whether it was extra offensive linemen, different sets, when they come out with the eye over or the fullback offset. Those are the types of things that you have to understand as a football player, right? A lot of this stuff, we try to make it rocket science. It's not. It's football. And I just didn't see a firm understanding of foundational principles when it comes to football. That 2-minute drive that we saw at the end of the first half for the New York Giants, it's inexcusable to get beat on smash concepts and out routes the entire way down the field. And then to have the breakdown where you have two Cowboys defenders covering a 3-yard route and Isaiah Likely in the corner of the end zone all alone, I don't know how you gloss over those types of things. And so, yeah, I get that there are some communication things that have to be cleaned up. There's a learning curve that comes along with the new defense. But there are just fundamental things in the game of football that you have to understand. You know, if you're a safety, you play as deep as the deepest, right? If you're an underneath defender, you get your depth in zone coverage and you drive on the shorter routes and the checkdowns. You didn't see any of that in that game, and I was a little bit surprised by that given what Christian Parker's background is and how well the Philadelphia Eagles secondary has played over the last few years.
1: So everything you said is really interesting to me, because with the expectations that they set for themselves, it seems like there needs to be a sense of urgency and that you don't have a huge margin of error, which is a tricky situation for them to be in, because obviously the defense last year was bad. They bring in all this new personnel, 8 new starters from week one last year. You have a new DC who's stepping into this role for the first time. Naturally, there's going to be a gray area. There's going to be a calibration period where everyone's finding themselves. Those communication breakdowns seem to be normal when you have all these new pieces coming together. But can the Dallas Cowboys afford that? Because if you had a guy who had been established at that position or established within that organization, if you saw some of the stuff week one, you might be able to lean on his experience and expertise to say, nah, he's going to get it right. we trust this person. He's got the benefit of the doubt. Even though we're excited about what Christian Parker did in Philly and what he can bring to Dallas, we don't know that he's going to be able to turn this around. How many guys have we seen that were coordinators not be good head coaches, or guys that we've seen in certain roles struggle when they get promoted? We don't know.
0: Promoted one step too high. Now, we can't say that. We can't say that yet. It's one game.
1: We can't say it yet. But I also can't give him a vote of confidence or give them the benefit of the doubt. Which, if you're a Dallas Cowboys fan, and before this game on Sunday night, you were listening to the noise that was coming out of their own building about their expectations to get to the Super Bowl, you have to be a little alarmed by some of the stuff that you saw on Sunday night.
0: Did Jerry Jones, Stephen Jones, Brian Schottenheimer, and all the Pens assume victory and take the Giants for granted?
1: Well,
3: I don't know how you're going to assume victory and take a team for granted when it's week one. That doesn't make sense.
1: And you're going to their house.
3: This has been the date on the calendar you've been circling for the last 6 months.
1: If you take anyone for granted in the NFL, it's a huge mistake.
2: That's the thing. Are the Cowboys circling this date, or are they already circling the Super Bowl, like Schottenheimer said?
4: Because remember, and if you guys go back to training camp, remember the praise they got for, quote-unquote, dominating a joint practice against the Rams? Like, we act like that was almost like their Super Bowl?
3: I don't know how much that's worth anymore.
4: I know.
3: We just see the Rams after week one.
1: Good point.
0: Yeah, I think that... We just gloss over the idea that they won 7 games last year. Like, they could have a big improvement this year and not come close to the Super Bowl. They could win the division, hypothetically. That's a massive improvement.
3: No question.
0: They could win a playoff game. A massive improvement.
3: But here's what I'll say. That team that we saw, that defense that we saw on Sunday night, they can't win the division.
0: Well, I'll tell you
1: but
0: something.
1: But also, if you just win the division, it's a disappointment based on what you told us you were capable of.
0: That's the problem. Because they went from 7-17. There's numbers in between 7. Like, they went from winning 7 games last year to, like, hey, we're going to get to 17 wins this year. However you get there, right? No, seriously.
1: No, I know, but the irony in all of this is that it was Jerry Jones who was quiet. They didn't have to put themselves in this position. The guy who is normally making all the noise was quiet. And yet, the organization as a whole still cannot help themselves. They still can't help putting themselves in the headlines in this way.
3: But here's the thing. At the outset of the offseason, I didn't have a problem with the head coach and the quarterback trying to set the agenda for the team, because that was a welcome departure from how business was done in the past with Jerry Jones doing that out front. Where it got weird was once we got to training camp, you heard all of the noise, all of the chirping about Gotti and how we want to not just win, we want to dominate and all of these other things. And I said, hey, just focus on winning the games that are in front of you. When you stack all those wins up, that'll be enough in the end. They just got out over their skis in terms of all of the talking, and I was wondering whether they were trying to convince us or trying to convince themselves. Mm. There's one thing to set a standard and to be vocal about what that standard is. It's another thing to have hubris and to buy into everything that everyone is saying about you all offseason long. And it feels like, based on what we saw in the week one performance, it's been the latter and not the former. And until that gets turned around, it's hard to have any confidence in what they got going on in Dallas, especially on the defensive side of the ball.
0: All right, coming up, Michelle Smallman made a statement that the number one person that I think will disagree with Michelle Smallman's statement she made is Michelle Smallman. We'll get to that next. We're on Sportsmanlike, presented by Progressive Insurance.
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9: Here is our weather in Middle Tennessee. Wednesday will be sunny and hot with a high near 99 and heat index values up to 108. South-southwest wind around 5 miles per hour becoming calm. Wednesday night mostly clear with a low around 76. Thursday, sunny and hot with a high near 100 and heat index up to 107. Thursday night mostly clear with a low around 74. 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
1: We are Unsportsmanlike here on ESPN Radio. ESPN2, we are presented by Progressive Insurance. So a year ago, Michelle Smallman had a list. Oh, there she is, Michelle Smallman.
2: Hey, what's up?
1: You had a list of the top five coaches in the NFL that you would start a franchise with. And this was off of something that Greeny and company did on Get Up, where they were all praising Kevin O'Connell and saying that he, Minnesota head coach, is the guy that you would start a franchise with in terms of coaches. Your top five coaches that you would start a franchise with a year ago. Number one, Andy Reid. Number two, Jim Harbaugh.
3: What?
1: Number three, Kevin O'Connell. Number four, Matt LaFleur.
3: What?
2: My coach, yeah.
1: Number five, Nick Sirianni.
4: Can you run that back one more time?
1: Andy Reid.
4: Mm-hmm.
1: Jim Harbaugh.
4: Mm-hmm.
1: Kevin O'Connell. Matt LaFleur. Nick Sirianni. Huh. So just to be clear, not on this list. Not on this list would be Mike McDonald, won a Super Bowl. Now, to be fair, at this time last year, no one would have said that.
2: Thank you.
1: I'm just being fair. Sean McVay, Kyle Shanahan, Sean Payton,
4: Mike Vrabel.
1: I mean, guys that you would look at and say, roll any 53 out there, they're going to make them 1% better every day kind of thing, right? Yeah. Now, that's not to say the guys you have on here are not good coaches. Andy Reid's a first ballot Hall of Famer. Nick Sirianni's resume is ridiculous, despite what somebody in between you and I says. Hey, CeCe. But the other ones are interesting, because I think CeCe and I probably have a lot of egg on our face with Harbaugh, KOC, LaFleur. Okay, there's a list, there's a setup. I get out of the way. Go ahead.
2: Do I get any credit for having a top five list of coaches that are still employed after the bloodbath that we saw last year?
1: No, because this is not the top five coaches to make it to the next year.
2: Argument for the list?
1: Okay.
2: Andy Reid, no arguments there.
4: No.
2: Yes, the Chargers are in hot water as we sit here today because they dropped week one against the Arizona Cardinals, and it was embarrassing. And generally, Jim Harbaugh's tenure with the Chargers hasn't lived up to expectations.
4: Even though he's won 22 regular season games in his first two seasons.
2: He's still an amazing coach.
4: That's the fascinating part about this when it comes to the Chargers. I don't believe that Jim Harbaugh forgot how to coach.
2: So, I don't either.
4: So if they're in a state where they're losing to the Arizona Cardinals, who is there to blame? The common denominator is Justin Herbert. When does the worm start to turn on him? How far away from that are we, legitimately? I know this is a coaching conversation.
1: Years.
4: We're still years away from that?
1: Mm-hmm. Because he's prototype.
2: Does Harbaugh?
1: That doesn't mean anything in terms of like execution, but he's prototype. It's the, he looks like he was built in a lab kind of thing.
2: But how long does that last?
4: That's what I'm trying to figure out, man.
1: See, that's the problem. This is not about play. It's about the look of the, I don't mean like his looks. I'm saying the look of the court, like the way he throws.
2: Of course.
1: And his, 6'3", 6'4".
2: Yeah, Evan would love to talk about hair in the NFL. But you know what? To all those people that are going to be enamored with him because he was built in a lab, cool. I'll take the guy in Jalen Hurts that has production.
1: I'll take the guy
2: that wins, or other guys that you want to put on a different tier that don't look as good as Justin Herbert playing the quarterback position. I'll go with the actual results.
1: That's right.
2: Okay, but Jim Harbaugh is still an excellent coach, one at the collegiate level. Does he get more credit for winning with J.J. McCarthy after what we've seen from J.J. McCarthy? I don't know. But anyway, he's been to a Super Bowl. He's won a national championship. He's had success everywhere he's gone. I'm not giving up on Jim Harbaugh.
1: Okay.
2: I think he still deserves to be on the list. Now, Kevin O'Connell, coming off of a big-time win, week one, come-from-behind win at home with a guy who was intended to be their third-string quarterback.
1: Not a great opponent, but yeah.
2: And Carson Wentz. Division opponent who had a double-digit lead. Okay. I'm making the argument for KOC here.
1: Okay.
2: You can save all that for the next guy on the list. I think the jury's still out on him. Let's see what the Vikings do this year. Right now, he's still in the gray area, and I think a lot of people would still put him on the list because of how important the quarterback position is and historically what he's been able to do with guys under center.
4: Can I ask you a question? Does the churn at the quarterback spot give him a pass for not winning a playoff game yet and being in year five of his tenure as head coach?
2: Yes.
4: And if it does, how much longer can that go on? Because they just fired the general manager. So I'm just asking, how much longer does KOC get a pass for not having a franchise quarterback, so to speak, and not winning a playoff game?
2: I think that runway is a little longer than it would be for other people because of what happened with Kwesi Adofo-Mensah, because he's out and a lot of people want to put the J.J. McCarthy blame on him, even though it obviously was a collaborative decision. Because they moved on from him, it seems like Kevin O'Connell is bearing less of that burden or less of that responsibility.
4: But he can't blame them if they don't win a playoff game this year, because Kyler Murray was his decision, period. He decided to name Kyler Murray the starter, what, a week in the training camp?
1: Yeah, I think so, Carson Wentz is going to start more games than Kyler Murray this year.
4: And I agree with you. But the quarterback status, the state of affairs for quarterbacks in Minnesota is all Kevin O'Connell's making this season. These are his, like, it has to be his quarterback room now.
1: Yeah.
4: And if it doesn't pan out where this team is capable of getting to the postseason and winning a playoff game, then how long does he get to have cover for not winning in the postseason because of his quarterback carousel? I just don't know how long that lasts.
1: Smalls?
2: Number four, Matt LaFleur.
4: Mm.
2: At the time, 76-40-1, 654 winning percentage. Obviously had done a lot of good work with quarterbacks and on the offensive side of the ball. It's very hard for me to make that argument sitting here today as the Packers, dating back to last season, are on a six-game losing streak and really just make it part of their identity to blow double-digit leads at this point. And yes, they're without Micah Parsons, their quarterback on defense, their closer, and they're without Josh Jacobs. I am not one to make excuses for people because we saw the San Francisco 49ers be dealt a ton of injuries last season, and they somehow found a way. We see this happen all the time in the NFL where teams get banged up and people find a way. And when you put yourself in a position to win all these games, when you mount these big leads, I'm not going to justify or make excuses for you losing those games. So it's hard for me, even though I really respect Matt LaFleur, to make the argument that he, sitting here today, deserves to be on the list over other guys like Mike McDonald or Sean McVay, Sean Payton. I mean, there's a lot of other guys that could very much take his spot on this list right now.
1: So there, I would say Matt LaFleur is fourth in the NFC North of coaches that you'd want to build.
2: Oh, yeah, I didn't even bring up Ben Johnson. Dan Campbell.
1: Unbelievable.
2: Ben Johnson transformed the Detroit line. I know Ben Johnson is the newer, hotter, flashier name on the block. Let's not forget what the Detroit Lions were when Dan Campbell walked through those doors.
1: He
2: deserves to be on this list, too.
1: But because of the Ben, like, people get confused on the Ben Johnson ties. They just assume Dan Campbell didn't hire him. Matt Patricia hired him. Dan Campbell was with him in Miami with all the ties up to Parcells. I think we forget, Ben Johnson's not a Parcells guy, but Ben Johnson mentality-wise kind of has that Dan Campbell, Parcells, Belichick mentality, all with offensive innovation. That's a damn good combination, to say the least. You take him over Matt LaFleur every day of the week.
2: Any arguments over Nick Sirianni, number five? Oh, we're running out of time. I guess you can't. We're on Sportsmanlike on ESPN Radio.
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1: You're the worst. You're the worst.
2: You are the worst.
3: You are the worst, Evan. The worst.
4: You're welcome.
0: This is Evan's Hot Mess Rankings.
5: All right, this is where the fun begins.
4: The fun begins?
5: Yeah.
0: On Unsportsmanlike.
3: Oh, boy, I can't wait for the day. A lot of candidates for this one.
2: Oh, yeah. I already know one team on the list.
3: A lot of candidates for Hot Mess.
2: I know one of them. I can guarantee it.
5: We ready for the Hot Mess? We do it each and every week at this time. It's the teams, the people, the players that come into the week in sports looking fine.

0: They leave it kind of messy, right? Kind of all over the place.
1: Best segment in radio, period.
0: They lost Evan's an earring at the club.
1: Let's go.
0: They
1: Let's
0: go to go. A concert. They have a beer spilled all over them. And you're like, I didn't even have anything to do with this. Why'd you spill this on me? And you leave and you're a mess.
1: Bottom of the shoes are sticky.
0: Yeah, good one.
2: You know it's a good night.
0: So hot.
1: You're probably not going to remember a lot of it.
2: I actually the other day was talking about this place that I love because I love a dive bar.
1: Yeah.
2: And I was like, it's the perfect dive bar. It's very small, dark. The food is mid and your feet stick to the floor. And if touch tunes are involved, A+. Mm.
0: Okay.
2: So it's a positive for me.
0: Ready?
2: Ready.
1: Let's go.
0: I think you'll like number five.
3: Number five.
0: L.A. Rams.
1: Mm-hmm.
0: I have to put them number five. Let me tell you why. Let me go through a couple of things. So I don't want to say that they said that they were smarter than everybody with the travel, but I kind of think that they thought they were smarter than everybody with the travel to Australia. They go basically like 2 days prior. They get there. They get their butts kicked by the Niners. Unfortunately, Myles Garrett is further injured. It seems like he was probably injured beforehand. To his credit, tried to gut through that. Had one of the worst games of his career, we learn now, because he wasn't physically able to play, but played through it, which I do give him credit for, right? I'm not going to knock him on that. They get their butts kicked. They come back. Myles Garrett has to have surgery. He's on the IR. Aaron Donald may not be playing against the Giants on Monday Night Football. We hope so, obviously, and that he's in the mix for them on Monday night. But you look around the division. Seattle found a way to win against the Patriots with a backup quarterback. They, as I mentioned, lost to the Niners. And, oh, by the way, the Arizona Cardinals got a win against the Chargers. So technically the Rams are in last place. Let me continue. Every single week, I am fortunate enough to be a guest on Sedano and Cap, ESPN LA, 710 in LA, and Morales and company. And what did they do? They pummeled one Chris Canty for picking them to not make the playoffs. So much
2: so. Said he was the enemy.
0: So much so that he's basically banned on ESPN LA until he's right. And then he comes back, and we have Chris Canty week in LA during the Super Bowl week. Well, you know what? Tommy and Carlo and Morales and Bergie and everybody, start planning Chris Canty week in L.A. Coming up in February. So the Rams, number five, hot mess.
1: Can we have food in the studio during Chris Canty week in L.A. for the Super Bowl?
2: I think it's whatever you want. It's your week.
0: Wait a second. Do the Lakers play at home? That food and that suite?
1: Do you have an in?
2: I've never been to a Lakers game.
1: Can you get me in there?
0: Oh yeah,
1: I've never been to a Lakers game in LA.
2: What?
1: Can you get me in there?
2: We gotta go.
0: You have no idea.
1: I just need you to get me in there. I've been to Lakers games, sweet. Not in LA though.
0: And the dessert cart that comes
2: Chris
0: at
2: Canada?
0: Halftime.
2: Wait,
0: I'm still full.
2: A dessert cart?
0: Cappy and I have told you about this. This is like the most massive dessert cart that they wheel it around. My kids have asked to go back just for the dessert cart.
2: Okay, three things quickly.
0: Three things on just number five. Okay.
2: One, Chris Canty won, LA zero. We're going to keep the scoreboard throughout the season.
1: 1,000%.
2: All right. Number two, when you send 15 staffers to and fro from down under over a two-year span to get all the data together to say we are going to optimize our travel, and you go against what quite literally every other human being who's ever taken that flight before would tell you, that once you land, you're going to have tremendous jet lag. When you try to be the smartest person in the room over a couple year span and you fall flat, hot mess. I also love that that was a Rams home game, and every time that you see any Rams home game, it says whose house, Rams house, when quite literally every other fan base floods it. So they're in Australia, whose house, Rams house? It's all 49ers fans. No one is there to cheer for you.
0: All right, number four.
3: Number four.
0: This is an easy one. The Atlanta Falcons.
2: Bad.
0: It's an absolute hot mess. So their intended starting quarterback, Michael Penix Jr., says to the team, I can't physically do it. You're going to put me out there. I'm going to ruin myself and ruin the team, and I have no future then if you do that. Okay, fine. We respect the honesty. Whatever. You can debate whether or not back in my day that would have happened. Whatever. Leave that to the side. Then all of a sudden, right before the season starts, Tua has a back injury, the backup quarterback, and he can't play. Then it's Cooper Rush, who just basically got there. But leading up to the game, Adam Schefter reported he also had a back injury, and like Carson Wentz a year ago in Minnesota, they had no choice but to say, you're going to have to play through this. He plays, they lose to the Steelers, they are an absolute hot mess, and if you tell me one snap taken as an Atlanta Falcons starting quarterback for Tua, as the over-under, I will take the under.
1: So based on what you believe and how organizations win long-term, are the Atlanta Falcons winning or losing?
0: Oh, boy, that's a hard one. So, you know, I don't like the culture of losing, but I like the intention of finding a starting quarterback. That is a hard balancing act.
1: Sure.
0: I don't think they have the culture of losing because I don't think they're trying to lose because they signed all their guys. The end result may be perfect for your guy, Ian Cunningham, your Virginia teammate, who's the GM there, where you don't install or instill the culture of losing, but you lose anyway.
1: Yeah. Well, I mean, listen.
0: So they're winning.
1: My core guys, I'm going to give you money to hold your nose and suffer through this bad quarterback play this season so we can get a high draft pick next year.
0: Atlanta Falcons, number four.
1: Don't be upset of what's going on at quarterback. Just go look at your bank account until next year.
0: Until he maybe has to trade them. Anyway, next one.
3: Number three,
0: hot mess. Justin Love. That's not a person. I'm sure there's someone out there named Justin Love. But that is the combo package of the singular storyline that applies. That applies to two quarterbacks. Justin Herbert and Jordan Love.
2: All three of them a mess.
0: Yeah. They're the same. Insanely talented. Darlings of many in the media. Loved by the stat people. Questioned by those that watch football as to what's happening here. At what point are you going to lead your teams to the victories that we think you should lead them to? Everyone tells me how great Jordan Love played on Sunday. That's awesome. Did they win? Because you know what I care about? The winning part. I don't. Jalen Hurts on field could be the ugliest player in the league. He just leads the team to wins somehow, some way. So the mythical character that is the combo package of Justin Herbert and Jordan Love, that is number three, Justin Love, quote unquote, hot mess rankings. What are you squinting for?
1: I don't understand how Jordan Love played well on Sunday. Well, it's a four-quarter game. Can you make the argument he played well in the fourth quarter? The Packers, including the turnovers on downs, had four giveaways in the fourth quarter. It led to, what, 29 unanswered points?
2: And I appreciate you having Justin Love on here. The Packers as a whole could be on this list. That offensive line could be on this list.
1: Like somebody got it. Somebody ought to explain to me how the interception that he threw, which was behind the receiver, was Jordan Love playing well. Somebody got to explain that to me.
0: All I can tell you is this. You guys know, and no joking around. Mark Tauscher, ESPN Wisconsin, former Packer, is one of my close friends. I've never heard him, and he's admitted to this. I've never heard him make an excuse more than he made this weekend. He's a stand-up, honest guy, and like the referee part of it, all the excuses this weekend. I've never heard him do this ever before. I think the Packers fans are one loss away from the Jets from losing it at this point.
2: If they lose to the Jets, everyone's going to freak out.
0: I know. I think you guys are doing things and saying things and acting in a way that you don't normally do.
1: No, listen. I think both New York pro football teams can end the championship aspirations for two preseason favorites in the NFC this weekend.
0: Wow.
1: To take it a step further, I think they could end those respective teams' championship windows with those current cores.
0: You're not on First Take today, are you?
1: No, I might be after this take.
2: Yep.
0: CeCe has a method for the Rams and Packers seasons to end after week two. Speaking of two,
3: number two
0: on the hot mess rankings. Everything that happened after the third quarter between Ohio State and Texas.
2: Mm.
0: 23-3 lead for Ohio State. They blow that lead. The on-field interaction between Sark and Holly Rowe, the great reporter. That is Holly Rowe. Great person, great reporter. And everything that happened with the comments made by Arch, the AI video that Arch was commenting on, the apology, which Holly Rowe accepted. So that part of it is over, right? I'm going to take Holly Rowe at her word. It's over with Arch. We're done. We move on. Here's the point. All of this has been a hot mess. I don't have to take a side. What I get to do is declare this a hot mess. And that's what it's been. Once the third quarter ended between Ohio State and Texas, everything that has happened since has been an absolute hot mess with this game and this week in college football.
2: Ridiculous.
0: No arguments. All right.
1: No.
2: I'm waiting to see who's number one. Yeah, no argument against any of these. This has been a very good list so far, Evan.
0: Thank you.
2: But I'm interested to see who's number one.
3: Number one.
0: The New York Mets. I finally did it. Last night was rock bottom.
2: I'm stunned.
0: Here's why it's rock bottom.
1: This is an
0: upset. You could say all the losing. You could say that the fires. Last night was rock bottom because last night was the perfect kind of moment to tell the story of this season with the New York Mets. They made the decision to move on from Pete Alonso. He signs a big deal. Kudos to him with the Baltimore Orioles. He's had a great season. He hits his 300th career home run last night. He does it at Citi Field. He does it in the ninth inning. He does it to tie the game at 3-3 with his team down 3-2. The Mets fans give him a standing ovation. He then has such a standing ovation that he takes the curtain call. The Mets then lose that game in extra innings. Why? Because a member of the Orioles hits an inside the park home run. So last night, what Mets fans did, in essence, was a peaceful protest of the organization. Did they hurt anyone? No. Did they break any laws? No. Was it all sports-based? Yes. It was a peaceful protest. We are going to cheer the guy that you don't want anymore, that hit the 300th home run in our park, that plays for the other team, to tie the game. That encapsulates the entirety of this season. The fire Stearns, David Stearns, the general manager chance, that is the perfect example of what has happened this season. So finally, I cave and I put my squad, the New York Mets, number one. So Mets won. The third quarter on of Ohio State, Texas, quote unquote, Justin Love, the combo package of Justin Herbert and Jordan Love, the Atlanta Falcons and the LA Rams.
1: Oh, man, we got a lot of omissions here.
2: Big time.
1: A lot of omissions.
0: Well, we'll get to that.
2: One big one.
0: As well as yours.
1: Yeah.
0: Objections and omissions, hot mess rankings. 888-SAY-ESPN, 888-729-3776. Who was left off the hot mess rankings? Who do you object being on the hot mess rankings? We'll get to that coming up. We're on Sportsmanlike, your phone calls here on ESPN Radio.
4: 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That also includes my latest power rankings. 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
1: 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Hot mess list is out. Just put it out. Mets won. OSU, Texas, third quarter and after. Our fictional combo character of Justin Love, which is Justin Herbert and Jordan Love combined, the Atlanta Falcons and LA Rams. There is your hot mess for the week. The teams, players, organizations that go into a week looking pretty good and then come out of the week looking like an absolute mess. Objections, omissions at 888-SAY-ESPN. Before we get to calls, both of you, go ahead.
2: Well, I don't know if the Browns went into this week looking good, but they certainly look worse. They certainly look worse. This is worse than anybody could have imagined in terms of what the state of affairs is with that offense, and specifically with the quarterback position and Deshaun Watson remaining the starter.
1: That's fair. Very fair.
3: They deserve to be on the
2: Florida
3: list.
2: Florida State University, the football?
1: Good one. That's a good one.
2: Okay, they're firing their athletic director, knowing that that's the writing on the wall for head coach Mike Norvell.
1: Yep.
2: Okay. Lane Kiffin in his comments about Ole Miss. I mean, it could be Lane just being Lane, and we've become desensitized to it, but it's absolutely ridiculous to think that Ole Miss, the place that you left in the lurch to go to LSU to pursue greener pastures and a better chance at being a perennial contender, saying that the pressure is all on them? That's ridiculous. Christian Parker with his buffs and his gold Rolex in the Cowboys D getting mauled on Sunday Night Football after everybody expected them to be a lot better, yours truly included? I mean, there are so many omissions from the hot mess.
3: I got another one.
1: Yeah.
3: By the way, the Browns definitely need to be on the list.
2: Yes.
3: Not only is it worse than we expected, but when Todd Monken comes out and says Deshaun Watson is going to be QB1 for week two, and there were some pretty good things on film.
4: What are we doing here?
3: What film? What are we watching? Can I see it? Because I'm curious.
1: Way, shout out to Wendy, who had the beautiful hat from Lids on the podcast this week.
3: I could be wearing the thickest glasses in the world, and I can't see it, right? And number two on my omissions list, you said it after the game to open the season. What about your New England Patriots?
1: Yeah, I had them on the rough draft list.
3: Lose the first game? No, A.J. Brown?
1: No question.
3: All the offseason stuff? A little disastrous there.
1: You're right. I don't know how I could put them over any of the other ones, though. That's the problem. Because I think like the Rams had way higher expectations.
3: Maybe instead of the Falcons?
1: Maybe. Because
2: the Mets?
1: Now, last night was so was.
2: But the
1: such
2: Mets
1: a,
2: were bad. Have been bad all year.
1: I know, and I didn't pull the trigger
3: anything,
1: at all.
3: Last night was joyful for you guys.
1: Jonathan in Georgia, listening on 95.7. Objections, omissions, add-ons to the hot mess list.
5: Baker Mayfield went off on the Bucs this offseason, who had shown themselves to be a competent team in terms of their roster moves, I think including Baker Mayfield because he's been good. But then he commences to fumble the ball three times on the road, one for a scoop and score, and his team only loses by six. Not a great start for Baker Mayfield after what he said this offseason.
1: That's a very good one. I think it's easier to project a hypothetical, even though I don't think this is going to happen, but you could see Baker and the Bucs being number one next week. If Baker Mayfield loses at home to the Browns, after all of the talk the offseason about the contract, the three fumbles in week one, and then losing to the team that he hates in week two, you could see him being number one next week in the hot mess rankings. That's a good one.
2: Fair.
1: 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Go, DJ.
6: Hey, good morning, everyone.
1: Morning.
6: Honorable mention, left off the blown, or I guess you could say overturned call, the Saints versus Detroit game.
2: Yes.
6: They called initially a fumble, and you say he intended to throw the pass. The NFL referees are a hot mess.
1: That's an interesting one. I guess, CeCe,
2: that's painting with a broad brush to say all of the referees are a hot mess, but certainly that
1: Smalls would probably say that.
2: Certainly that crew that made that call was ridiculous.
7: Guys, I intended to win the lottery last week, so I think that they should just give it to me because I intended it.
1: That's fair. Dave in Atlantic City watching on ESPN2. Morning, Dave.
8: How you doing, everyone? To me, the Chargers have to be on this list. They have had a lot of expectations the last couple of years. Jim Harbaugh, great resume. Justin Herbert, when's he going to get over the top? They had two cupcake games to start the season, the Cardinals at home and the Raiders at home. And here's their next seven games. They have to play at the Bills, at the Seahawks.

0: They host Denver, at Kansas City, at the Rams, host Houston, and at the Ravens. If they don't win this game, they are done.
1: Let me ask you a question. Was it, and maybe it's not, was it not sufficient for me to put the Herbert Love combo package as one? You thought I should have put just the Chargers as an isolated kind of organization here and not just Herbert, you're saying?
0: Herbert and Harbaugh. I mean, Harbaugh has had a great resume, and I heard Smallman say all that stuff. Enough's enough, okay? You need to get it done. You had two cupcakes these first two games. You're supposed to smoke Arizona with that team, okay? Justin Herbert's got to live up to the hype. You can't lose. They didn't just lose by some luck or a fluke. They got dominated by Arizona. So there is so much pressure on them this week to host the Raiders. I mean, can you imagine?
1: It's a very fair one. And that's another one.
2: There's pressure when you're hosting the Raiders.
1: Yeah, it's another one you can envision for next week.
3: They did get dominated, those Smalls.
2: They did.
3: They got dominated.
1: He also mentioned the two cupcakes there. I just want to point out, I would take a great cupcake over a great donut. Just to be clear on that. I don't know about you guys.
2: Oh, I don't know.
3: Great job. I see what you did there.
1: No, I'm being serious.
3: Great cupcake over a great donut?
2: I don't know. Those cake donuts, like a blueberry lemon cake donut.
3: Ooh, that sounds awesome.
1: Because cupcakes are looked at as like, oh, they got cupcakes, like an easy bad thing. And I'm saying cupcakes should be a great thing. It's like, I think the terminology in sports for cupcake is actually wrong.
3: No, it's not.
1: Why?
3: Because it's soft.
2: It's soft and
3: that's
2: sweet.
3: The whole point. When you say it's a cupcake, they're soft.
1: Oh,
3: you know, no professional athlete wants to be associated with being soft.
1: I happen to like donuts a lot. Steve in Ohio. Steve in Ohio, listening on 1410 in Ohio. Morning, Steve.
4: Hey, thanks for taking my call. I appreciate it. I don't know how you don't have the Cincinnati Reds on there. You have the NL Rookie of the Year. You also have the potential Cy Young in Chase Burns. And then you have Ellie, who's playing lights out. He's going to want $1 billion. And yet they are just horrible. So you have three players on one team that are playing absolute lights out, and you have a amazing coach in Terry Francona, and you're not doing anything. You backed into the playoffs last year. I mean, it's got to be the Reds.
1: You know, that's an interesting one.
3: Yeah, and I'm not arguing that, but who are you taking off?
1: No,
2: that's the
3: hot mess list.
2: That's
1: interesting.
3: Nobody's arguing whether or not the Reds are a mess.
1: Their run differential is 100-plus runs worse than the Mets. The Mets' run differential is minus 37. That's not good. The Reds' run differential, meaning outscored by, 152 runs. Think about how many times you guys have taken shots
2: so
1: at me
2: bad.
1: About the Mets and how bad they are.
5: Yeah. The Reds still have a better record.
1: And the Reds, but they do have a better record, which means when they lose, they get blown out. That's a very, what a weird season.
2: Crushed.
3: As bad as that is, the A's will see your 152 minus 152 run differential and raise you minus 204.
1: But wait, there's more. They're not in last place.
2: Gross.
1: They're not in last place. The Angels are.
2: Well, you know my thoughts there.
1: Baseball's weird.
3: They're about to sell a team, though. So.
1: Yeah. Oh, no, Angels are going to get good.
3: Yeah, with Kroenke?
1: Yeah, okay. They finally have that good ownership.
2: Yeah, we'll see.
1: Yeah, they're going to get really good.
2: Did you consider putting the Cowboys on the list?
1: No, because isn't this what we expect from them?
3: To
1: let
3: be
1: us down.
3: That bad?
1: To let us down. I listen to Stephen A. say it all the time on First Take, 10 a.m. Eastern. He's so right. He's like, at some point, they're going to let you down.
6: Can go wrong will go wrong.
2: That's right, Stephen A.
3: But nobody thought they would get dominated by a team in the New York Giants that won, what, four games last year?
2: And
3: four games? The Giants were 4-13.
1: They were a cupcake last year?
2: Also, you can't say Gotti and then put up 20 points in a loss.
3: Exactly. And here's the thing. It wasn't like the game was as close as the final score indicated. For most of the ball game, it was a two-possession game.
2: The Giants controlled that game.
1: You know what we learned?
3: From start to
1: there
3: finish.
1: There are a lot of hot messes in sports over the last week because we just came up with a list of like 20 that are legitimate candidates.
3: You usually do a good job with the hot mess rankings.
1: Today.
3: Not today. No.
1: You would have said I left all the ones out that I put in.
3: Vegas East rank his hot mess rankings today.
5: I think the problem is Evan should have just done a top 10 today because there are so many. I think he did great, but there are you know, 15 more you can name.
1: If I didn't put the Mets, Ohio State, Texas fallout, Jordan Love, Justin Herbert, the Falcons, and the Rams in there.
2: Take the Falcons off and put the Browns on.
3: The Falcons was a fourth quarter game against the Pittsburgh Steelers with their third string quarterback.
2: Put the Browns on there.
3: Yeah, the Falcons, like, you know, I don't know.
7: They're just trying to be a little bit too cute with the Jalen Love thing, right? Or Justin Love.
1: I had to find a way to get both of them in, which I did. Jason McCourty.
3: New York Mets feels like prisoner in a moment.
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25: 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Joining us now, ESPN NFL analyst back from Kansas City, where he was for Monday Night Football, Jason McCourty. All right, let's get right to it. Are they back?
26: Let's go.
25: They back?
26: Oh, Kansas City,
25: like, they're good to go, right?
26: It felt like that. And what was crazy watching the game was that wasn't even like a stellar performance from Patrick Mahomes. They only threw four passes beyond 10 yards in the entire game, and he was 0 for 4. And they dominated what I would have went into the season saying was the best team in the division. The defense played outstanding. I thought Spagnuolo, with a lot of young guys on the outside, Noel Williams played really well. There were so many guys that stepped up that going into the season, you're like, all right, they got Kenneth Walker. Like, that's going to help the run game. At 170 yards.
25: He was awesome.
26: Like, it was unbelievable. Right. So it's hard for me to come in here now on a Wednesday after what we watched on Monday night and say anything other than, yeah, they look like they're back.
3: J-Mac, who's the team in week two that has the most on the line, the most at stake?
26: Oh, wow. There's a few teams to me. I think New England, we seem so far removed from their first game, but Drake May got to have a better performance. When you throw three interceptions in the fourth quarter, the Chargers, a team we were fired up about going into this season, Mike McDaniel and the Justin Herbert pairing, how good it was going to be. They lost to the Cardinals. And the Dallas Cowboys, there was so much hype going into the season because of how quiet it was and the improvements on the defensive side of the ball and all of the guys they brought in. And they got punked on Sunday Night Football by the Giants. So they need to have a bounce back performance. The last one I'll talk about is the Houston Texans defense. Like, ooh, that was one that, for me, I was disappointed in week one overall. The Broncos defense, they couldn't tackle anybody. Houston Texans defense, a secondary that I would have said was the best in the league, giving up explosive plays all over the field.
3: I'm fascinated because there are a couple of teams that were NFC favorites that you left off, that being the Rams and the Packers.
26: Yeah, the Rams. The Rams, almost for me, like the game all the way in Australia, them flying out a day before. Like, let's evaluate them this week, Sunday Night Football, going against the Giants. Let's see what they look like. Because that game, it was just a weird first game of the season. The Packers, yes, a division game against the Vikings. The Packers are concerning just because of the way they lost. Like, being up in that game, the fact that Flores and the Vikings blitzed him damn near 80% of the time, and they hit some big plays on it, but you got to try to find a way. You got to win a game like that when you're up and you kind of controlled the game throughout the course of it.
2: Yeah, it was awful.
26: Sorry, Smalls.
2: It's all right. It was awful. And I'm going to ask you about a team that was a bright spot in that division. Let's talk about the Chicago Bears. Yeah. They put up 59 points in a win against Carolina, who put up 37. Now, I know Ben Johnson says that he wants this to be the most explosive offense in history, the best offense in history. 59 points might not be sustainable, but how scary do the Bears look right now?
26: Extremely. For as many yards as they rush for with Mungai and Swift. And
27: Mungai goes first because of Rutgers, of course. Yeah, keep going.
26: Did you see the long run?
27: Oh, no, I know he's great.
26: Okay.
27: Swift had three touchdowns and got a contract extension. And you went with the other guy first, but go ahead.
26: I said both names. Maybe I was just going alphabetically. M comes before S.
2: That's
26: so
2: right.
26: Yes, it was very explosive. I think the fact of Caleb Williams, we talked about it going into the season, though, year two in this offense. Caleb Williams looked so comfortable, whether he was throwing the ball from the pocket, whether he was on the run making a throw across his body, whether he was scrambling for a touchdown. And I think that to me was the fun part, because you didn't want to take away with the completion percentage conversation and all of that. What Caleb Williams is fantastic at is the plays that you cannot expect. When he is out and he is just creating and doing something. And we saw that, but we also saw him hit a check down multiple times throughout the course of the game. So to me, if you're Ben Johnson, you watch that film, and yes, the 59 points are great, but just seeing how Caleb Williams handled the game was very impressive.
27: We're talking with ESPN NFL analyst Jason McCourty here on Unsportsmanlike, presented by Progressive Insurance. Jason, I want to bring up a point that NFL analyst Jason McCourty made, and bring it to you, Jason McCourty, because we reference it a lot, and that is someone has to get credit between coach and quarterback with the Eagles.
26: Yeah.
27: Yet again, they win a close game. They find a way to win. You could say they weren't perfect. So who's the person, to use Jason McCourty's point to Jason McCourty, that deserves the credit? Sirianni or Hurts?
26: I'm going to say early on in the season, I'm going to say Sirianni, from a standpoint of they won a close game, to your point, in a division game in week one, in an offseason where they brought in a new offensive coordinator, Sean Mannion, not somebody that's ever called plays before. So I think for Mannion and Jalen Hurts, like, it's a lot to expect that in week one to hit the ground running, maybe similar to Lamar and Declan Doyle. Like, that was outstanding, but that's not the standard of what the first game is going to look like with a new play caller and a quarterback. So to me, I'm going to give it to Sirianni, because amidst all of that, you still found a way to come out on top and win that football game.
3: How concerning is the Landon Dickerson injury and him subsequently being put on IR?
26: It's concerning. I think Landon Dickerson, he said it himself, he was a liability out there, so didn't feel like he was himself. But I think when you look at the pressure that Jalen Hurts was under throughout the course of that game, like, he made some nice scrambles, he made some nice throws, but it was just too much in his face, you felt like.
3: Oh, yeah. Sonny Styles ran over Saquon Barkley and sacked on his way to sacking the quarterback.
26: Like, think about, as a rookie, you come into the league and your first sack.
3: So disrespectful.
26: Like, you're going to run over Saquon Barkley and make a sack on Jalen Hurts. Like, a 2,000-yard rusher and a Super Bowl MVP.
3: Looks like the right pick.
26: Looks like the right pick. You know what I mean? So, yes, the Landon Dickerson is very concerning, because this is an offensive line that, this is a team that we've looked at their offensive line. When it's been the strength, that's when they've been really good.
2: Let's talk about Thursday Night Football, Jason. We have Detroit at Buffalo, a good matchup. Both teams escaping with wins over the weekend. What are you going to look for in this matchup?
26: I think starting out is the Josh Allen against this Lions secondary, from a standpoint of the Lions this past week against the Saints. It was like feast or famine. Like, they had sacks, they had pressure on Tyler Shuck, they had interceptions, they were able to make plays, but on the other side of it, they give up 400 yards passing. They have four pass plays of plus 25 yards, where they had guys in position to make plays that just couldn't come down with the football. So now that happens in week one, and now you have Buffalo in week two, who had three tight ends on the field a ton. Dalton Kincaid, he made catches over Derek Stingley. They were double-teaming Dalton Kincaid on the game-winning touchdown, which enabled a one-on-one for Palmer and Lasseter. So I think the impact that they were able to have against that Texans defense, you get a little nervous for the Lions right now without Kirby Joseph, without Brian Branch, that's the outfit that you have to defend against this week.
27: We're talking with ESPN NFL analyst Jason McCourty here at Unsportsmanlike. I want to preface this question by reminding people Jason won a Super Bowl with the Patriots. He was amazing in that game, had a huge pass breakup in the end zone, period. Titans, Browns, and Dolphins, you played for all three of those teams. They're all horrific. Which one of those teams are you most concerned about of your former teams?
26: Oh, most concerned about the Titans. That's my heart. So I'm not going to talk bad about my Titans on this show. I'm going to say the Browns in that game. And yes, Jacksonville is really good. Liam Cohen is an outstanding play caller, but they did nothing. Like, absolutely nothing in the game. And you had this whole quarterback battle throughout the course of it. And then you looked at what it looked like out there. You don't know how long it's sustainable for them. Like, you got to figure something out if you're Todd Monken. I feel like on the other side with the Miami Dolphins, you knew exactly what this season was going to be. A new head coach, new GM, you're hitting the reset button. With the Titans, like, it's going to be Cam Ward. It's going to be Brian Daboll. It's going to be Robert Saleh for this year. Like, they just got to figure it out. With the Browns, there's just so many questions marks that surround everything going on.
3: J-Mac, we got to hit our Cowboys quota with this interview. I'm curious to know, how concerning was it to see what the Dallas Cowboys were on Sunday night, particularly on defense, and can they get those issues fixed?
26: I think they can get the issues fixed. The issue I think they can get fixed, there were alignment and assignment technique issues. And I think when that comes up, the fact that it is a brand new defense and it's a Fangio-style defense, there's a lot a lot going on within that defense, especially for the back guys where you're checking to this. If a guy goes in motion, you're doing that now. So I think you can get some of those guys, some of those things cleaned up. The physicality, like the missing piece on that end, that was concerning for me.
3: Let me ask you this, J-Mac. When you are learning something new, when you can't read and react, how much does the physicality suffer because you're not playing fast?
26: It definitely suffers. I'm going to throw one back at you because Dallas, I looked at Quinnen Williams, Kenny Clark, like that's the basis of this defense.
3: Yes.
26: And the fact that the Giants ran right at them, do you have to fully understand the defense if I'm in that interior to know that, yo, there's a guy in front of me, like I'm knocking you back, I'm going to make a play?
3: The linebacker's got to come downhill and take those double teams off.
26: Mm.
3: Like that's the thing, when you're playing an odd man front, you got three guys against their five.
26: Mm.
3: And they're going to get double teams, and those guys are going to chip up to the second level. Well, guess what? They don't have to come off the double team
26: if, you're not coming
3: if
26: down,
3: the linebackers are not coming down. And so all of a sudden, you have this mass of humanity moving into the linebackers' laps, and the running backs not having first contact until they get on the other side of the line of scrimmage. Mm. That's a lot of what I saw on Sunday night.
26: Yeah, yeah, yeah.
3: And so for the Dallas Cowboys.
26: Heard that CC has a D lineman. He's blaming the linebackers.
27: I swear to God, I thought the same thing. And I'm thinking to myself, do I interrupt him? He has great analysis, but I'm glad you did. I mean, that's what you just did.
3: Listen, don't take my word for it. Just go watch the tape. Just go watch the tape.
27: Oh, no, I'm going to take your word for it.
26: I've heard D linemen say that multiple times.
2: Okay, last thing for you, J-Mac, before you get out of here. I also don't want to talk bad about the Tennessee Titans.
26: Thank you.
2: But they lost to the Jets week one.
27: Yeah, but we don't
2: decide. It didn't look great. Eagles this week. Then you got the Giants, then the Ravens, then the Texans. I was a Cam Ward believer. Tell me why I should still believe in Cam Ward and believe that Rob Saleh and Brian Daboll can get him where he needs to be and turn this thing around.
26: Oh, let me make some magic here. What I love about Cam Ward, and we have to continue to say this until we actually see it come to production on the field,
2: right?
26: The mental makeup of the player. Like, that part of it I love about Cam Ward, his willingness to dive into the work and do whatever it takes. Now, the flip side of that is we got to find a way to get something going on Sunday during the games. It's one thing to dive all in during the week, to do everything you can to build a relationship with the receivers, all of that, 5 o'clock in the building in the morning. They got to find a way to improve. And I think what was disappointing is an entire offseason, new head coach, new regime. That first game is your first opportunity to show the fan base like who you are and what you're all about. So even if you lose the game, just the mindset and the mentality that you approach it with, mm-hmm. to me, means a lot. And to let the Jets walk into Nashville, where I'm sure there was a ton of fans, Jets fans in the building, and win the game the way they did in a dominant fashion, where it doesn't really feel like you put up a fight, I think that was the most disappointing thing.
27: Jason, let me bring you into a conversation. We've had a heated conversation today about last night, Mets, Pete Alonso. It's on the Orioles. He hits a home run, 300th home run in his career. The Mets fans cheer him. He's on the other team, right? He was a long time. Were you ever on a team where the home fans cheered the opposition?
26: I couldn't tell who was cheering, but I remember the Panthers came in and there was Luke every time Kuechly made a tackle.
2: Oh.
26: I'm like, that can't only be the Bears fans. I think if you're not good enough to give your fans something to cheer about,
27: it's like, okay to cheer the other
26: It's
27: team?
26: Not okay. No,
27: okay,
26: like,
27: all right.
26: Don't get mad at the fans. Like, don't let the person come in and hit the 300th home run.
2: If you don't like it, play better.
26: Like, yes, if you don't like it, play better.
27: Sure. That's a tough one for me to argue. I have a different angle when guests come in. I don't mean to be looking at his screen. He's so competitive, Chris Canty. He's watching the tape to make sure that he's right, and he knows he's right about the defensive lineman versus linebackers.
3: Actually, I was just teeing up something so you can see it during the break, just so I can explain it to you.
26: I love that, though.
3: That's all I was
27: Jason McCourty. Jason McCourty. You'll see him on Get Up, 8 a.m. Eastern. Pat Costello with I'm Over It next. But first, I mentioned Windy, right? Brian Windhorst, even Small said something to me. Look at the hat. You know, he mentioned it on the podcast. Where did he get it?
2: Lids.
27: You already know Lids.
3: Listen, if you're ready for football season, you got to check out what Lids has in store right now. 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
1: Hey, it's Matt Jones. 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
5: Here is our weather in Middle Tennessee. Today, sunny and hot with a high near 99. Heat index values as high as 108. South-southwest wind around 5 miles per hour becoming calm. Tonight, mostly clear with a low around 76. Thursday, sunny and hot with a high near 100 and heat index values as high as 107. Thursday night, mostly clear with a low around 74. 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
31: Let's ask Freddie and Harry.
32: I'm over it, man. I'm over it.
33: I'm over it. I'm sick and tired and over it.
34: Get a life.
31: Yes, each and every day at this time, our producer, I'm over it, man, Pat Costello, gives us items in and around sports, entertainment, his life. I still can't get over the hat from Wendy, the Lids hat. It looks so, and he was so annoyed because it was a Texas hat. It was he and McMahon made the Texas Ohio State bet. But that white hat with that clean burnt orange.
3: It's so dope.
31: Can I say dope? I can't say dope. That sounded horrible. I was just repeating what you just said.
3: I saw it, Smalls. I let him into it. That's my bad. I set him up.
31: It's an awesome hat. Lids hooked them up for this bet.
2: It's so dope. Super duper dope.
35: What are we doing here?
34: Evan.
3: Oh, boy.
0: We've all concluded that you're a fake Patriots fan, and it's time for you to give up the charade.
3: I agree.
0: Once and for all.
2: Somebody called him on it.
0: Just admit that you don't love the Patriots.
11: I love them.
0: And that you loved Brady and Belichick, and that's really what it was.
27: Let's be honest. I loved Brady and Belichick. I also love the Patriots currently.
0: If you had one of those Men in Black memory eraser things and could erase everyone's memory but yours, I don't think you're picking the Patriots as your favorite team
27: in
0: the
27: NFL. Disagree. Fine. You know what? Play it out. Give me an out right now, and I won't take it. I will not take it. I'm all in on
2: that. Would you take it if Mike Vrabel wasn't the coach and didn't have...
27: I watch every game with Gerard Mayo.
2: Okay, one season. Wow, you're really...
3: The one like he was rooting for the Patriots with Andre Tippett and Irvin Fryer.
27: No, I understand that. Yes, I get that.
0: I think it'd be very easy for you to become an Eagles fan.
3: Yeah, I think he's an Eagles fan.
27: He loves
3: Nick Sirianni. He loves Jalen Hurts. Just go ahead and embrace it.
27: I love Jalen Hurts. I love Jalen Hurts because he feels like a Patriot.
3: But if it's a quarterback-head coach combination that has this industriousness, this grit, then he's going to be all about it. He doesn't want the flash. He just wants the winning. And the embodiment of that is Nick Sirianni and Jalen Hurts in today's NFL.
2: No, he's a Chiefs fan now.
27: I'm a
2: Chiefs. Mahomes
3: is
2: back.
3: No, he's not. Yeah, no.
27: Wait a second. Go back to something you just said. He doesn't want the flash. He just wants the winning. Is that a critique? Isn't that like...
2: Yes, because that means that you will jump ship. Because
3: what I'm saying is you don't like people who win flashy.
27: No, because that sounds coded. It's not coded.
3: It's not coded.
27: I'm saying people could take it that way.
3: I don't care. What are you talking about? Jalen Hurts is black. What are you saying?
27: He is?
3: Yeah, but I don't understand. You're saying coded language. I don't get.
27: My point is this: I'm okay with you like being flashy but like I like grimy. That's what I like.
3: Yeah, Josh Allen is flashy.
27: Yes,
3: he is.
27: Yes,
3: everybody loves
27: Jalen Hurts.
3: Josh
27: is more grimy.
3: Exactly.
27: Justin Herbert is more flashy. Okay, I apologize.
0: Look, just admit it already, Evan.
2: Come on, give it up.
27: I would say. Do you think I wouldn't take the out if I was given the out? I don't want the
0: out.
27: You
0: got the out.
2: No, you can't. Because of ego and because of principle, you can't take the out.
3: Can I set the stage? It's Super Bowl 61.
2: Okay. I'm
3: in LA.
2: Yeah, I see it.
3: And we got Eagles Patriots.
2: Oh, I see it.
27: I already won.
2: You already won.
3: That's why he's not a Patriots fan.
27: There's only one way you can win.
3: The only way you can win is if your team wins.
27: Yes.
2: And what he's saying is,
3: I'm okay with my team losing because that means Jalen Hurts, who I love, wins.
27: No, you didn't let me finish. You didn't let me finish.
3: All right. Did I just make your point?
27: You didn't let me. Of course, you can cut me off and not let me finish.
0: Go ahead, Evan. Finish first, but yes, Kenny.
27: I already won on the Jalen Hurts argument because he got there.
2: No, of course.
27: I would root for the Patriots.
2: See how?
27: 1,000%.
0: Yeah, I bet you would.
2: That's not what you were going to say. No. You said, I already won. Then we crushed you. Then you said, because of the Jalen Hurts argument. No. You already won because your favorite quarterback is there.
3: There's only one way you already win, which is your team winning.
27: By the way, I want to be clear on one other thing. I think that Jalen Hurts is probably tied for my favorite quarterback.
2: Brock Purdy?
27: Yeah, I think you got to put Purdy. I love watching Purdy play.
12: He's kind of flashy.
27: He's definitely more flashy than Jalen.
12: He does.
27: Definitely more flashy than Jalen.
2: He does.
3: He's getting better at his Dougie, though, by the way.
12: Brock Purdy is white, by the way.
27: He is?
3: It's not coded language, Cam.
27: I wasn't saying you. I just didn't want people to think I don't like the flashy guy.
3: Feels coded.
27: He likes the tight end over the wide receiver.
2: So have we all come to the conclusion that Evan is, in fact, not a Patriots fan? He's a Belichick and Brady fan.
27: Sure, fine. You can say what you want. I know what I do every Sunday, and I know what I do all throughout the week, and I know who I call after Patriots games, et cetera, et cetera.
2: We know what you do on Sundays.
12: Do you call
2: Jalen Hurts?
3: Yeah.
27: No,
0: Sal Pal to get the latest on the Eagles.
2: That's right.
27: I love Kevin Nagandi, and I do talk to him about the Eagles. That is true. Go ahead.
2: By the way, last year when the Patriots went on that run, you and I were believing in them. Guess who wasn't?
3: That guy.
2: The Patriots fan.
27: By the way, based on everyone's assessment, I was right because all people.
0: They went to the Super Bowl, and you were 0% excited.
13: You're supposed to be a fan. Like, you don't care if, like,
27: you're
13: I was
27: back?
13: Right.
27: I thought I was going to get away with it without you on this one. Stay out of it.
13: You also started this by saying, currently a fan. Those are the first words you said. I'm currently a fan.
2: Which means that you could not be at some point.
3: So his fandom is up for recruitment?
27: No, I'm a Patriots fan.
2: NFL Bachelor?
27: What did Lynn send me? What do I have in my house? My two Patriots hats, my cool Patriots 47 brand shirts.
3: That's because you lied to them and told them you were a Patriots fan, which you are not.
27: I would never lie to Lynn.
3: You are lying to yourself and thereby lying to everybody else.
2: That's true.
3: You are not a Patriots fan, sir.
2: Here's the thing. I would say NFL Bachelor, because when I did the NFL Bachelorette, I really needed a team. He doesn't need to give out roses. We know it's the Eagles.
3: We know it's the Eagles.
0: Send him an Eagles hat.
2: Yes. We know it's Jalen Hurts.
27: I can love Jalen Hurts.
3: You going to start singing a fight song?
2: Fly, Eagles, fly.
27: I do like this.
3: Does he spell out Eagles when Jalen Hurts scores a touchdown?
2: E-A-G-L-E-S, Eagles. Is that why you hate the Cowboys?
3: Yes.
2: Is that why you're just railing on the Cowboys? Go Birds. Go Birds, right up.
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2: And just like you have a backup
5: when
2: team.
5: It comes to your NFL
2: No, he's got a backup team.
5: He's got a backup team.
2: I love the Patriots, but my backup team is Jalen Hurts and the Eagles.
6: The Eagles are your side piece, though.
2: Oh, or are the Patriots the side piece?
5: NFL side piece?
2: Are the Eagles the true love and the Patriots are the side piece?
3: I don't love the Eagles. I love Jalen Hurts.
6: The Eagles are the mistress for sure.
2: I'm going to an Eagles game. Too. You want to come?
3: No, I don't.
2: Chris Jenkins, friend of the show, friend in life, Villanova legend.
3: Villanova employee now. Villanova employee. As of yesterday.
2: Huge Eagles fan. Says that the tailgate scene is amazing. I've never been.
3: Oh, yeah, I'd be so great at a tailgate. Somebody that doesn't eat red meat and doesn't drink. I'd be a ball of laughs at a tailgate.
2: Well, you love the Eagles, just like everybody else.
5: You can laugh at everybody else that's hammered.
2: There you go. But he said, I need...
3: everybody home. Wonderful.
2: He said, I got to come check it out at the link. So I'm going to go to a game, tailgate with them, see what it's like in Philly. Ev, why don't you come cheer on your favorite team?
3: No. No, I won't.
2: Why? Because you're afraid you'll be unsociable or antisocial in that space because you don't drink and you don't eat meat. Here's the good news for you. The common thread is you all love the Eagles. All you have to do is look at everybody in the eye and say, go Birds.
3: I'll wear a garbage bag like Bradley Cooper in Silver Linings Playbook and show up there.
2: It's like peace be with you. Go Birds.
5: Go Birds.
3: I'm not an Eagles fan.
5: Yes, you are.
2: Yes, you are. Just a minute.
3: So then I cannot profess my appreciation for a
5: player. No, you said love.
3: I love Jalen Hurts, exactly. Yes, as a player.
5: And you defend Nick Sirianni at every turn.
2: You certainly
3: because
2: do.
3: This is the thing that I don't understand. Okay, I'm going to lose it now. Not at you two, but in general. Like, I don't understand why I get ripped for my love for those that know
5: I've
3: how to
5: heard
3: win.
5: You talk more about them than your Patriots, who went to the Super Bowl last year.
3: Correct. I understand, because it was
5: who
3: one time.
5: Who have one of the dynastic players as the actual head coach.
2: Bingo.
5: And do that in year one. Mm-hmm. And you talk more about the Eagles, Jalen Hurts, and Nick Sirianni than you do about the Patriots.
3: Well, I don't know if you guys heard. True. There's been some other things going on with Vrabel that maybe I'm not exactly excited to talk
2: like
3: about.
2: What?
3: Stuff. They lost AJ Brown. I don't want to get into the other stuff.
2: Oh, that's why. Because he's off the Patriots because AJ Brown and Jalen Hurts have the divorce.
5: Oh, that's right.
2: So he's got to ride with his quarterback and go with the Eagles.
5: Jalen Hurts, yeah.
2: He can't cheer for the Patriots and AJ Brown. It's going against his guy.
3: All right, you two. Keep it up. Keep it up.
5: Oh, we will. Don't worry. We're here all season, sir.
2: It's only week two.
5: We need to have a show tracker to keep tabs on how many times he talks about the Eagles versus how many times he brings up the Patriots.
2: Because now he's not going to want to because of the tracker.
6: Exactly. Isn't that Nuno's fault? He puts together a rundown.
5: No, but we don't pay attention to what Nuno puts on a rundown.
2: We could be talking about the Packers and the Packers Vikings, and he'd be like, Jordan Love gets all this credit. You know who does not get enough credit?
6: Wait,
2: my
5: the
2: guy,
5: first
2: Jalen
5: half
2: Hurts.
5: Hour of this show, we talked about nothing Nuno had on the rundown.
3: Yeah, also, and it was great. It was great.
7: Whoa, hold on.
3: First, he put the sound.
6: That was all from Nuno.
7: First of all, everything that happened was because of me. I was had the conversation. Ooh. And told Pat to grab that. The Pete Alonso being celebrated by Mets fans, which led us to something else. We did the Cowboys thing, and we made fun of Smalls' horrendous top five list from last
2: year. Horrendous.
7: Which was on the
2: horrendous.
7: Rundown. It was pretty bad.
2: Terrible.
7: It was
6: pretty bad.
2: Horrendous.
5: All right, so this bad. All happened. This all happened because of Nuno.
7: Yes.
2: He's the leader.
6: But back to the original point, do you guys remember yesterday when we were talking about Texas, Ohio State or something like that? And Evan was like, by the way, Nick Sirianni wins all the time.
2: Ryan Day equated Nick Sirianni.
5: Cam, that's what I mean. Like, keeping track of the slip-ins when he references the Philadelphia Eagles and Jalen Hurts.
6: We're not talking
5: about the Eagles at all.
2: So,
5: versus how many times he does that with the Patriots.
3: All right, you guys, you're going to have no choice on something then right now.
2: Okay, what?
3: So I think the Clippers should trade Max Strus to Denver for Christian Brown and a protected 31 first. And then...
0: What? Oh, sorry, his mic. I don't know what happened, guys. It went out there.
7: Here's,
0: sorry.
7: I think why he's doing that and default that, because he can't default to Bill Belichick anymore.
2: That's right.
3: He's 2-0.
7: Okay, like he can't default to Bill Belichick.
2: Is that why you're wearing a hoodie today?
7: Also, is that the best that a Wisconsin QB has played in I don't know how many years?
3: No, Graham Mertz's first game, that member of the Texans, and he's talking about Billy Edwards Jr., who's on North Carolina. But he's a transfer from Wisconsin. So that's the bit that he's trying to pull off there. But Graham Mertz had 5 touchdowns in his first ever game for the Badgers.
5: Best performance since Brooks Bollinger, some are saying.
3: That is true.
7: So I don't know if this is us. I've gone back for the last year and a half, you know, just search Drake May in our, you know, after the end of the show, Cam or whoever's working on the show sends a recap of the show with the sound that we would cut from our host. I went back and searched. There's not one cut about from Evan talking about Drake May. Year and a half.
2: Not one?
7: Wow. Not one. I cannot find one Evan Drake May cut.
3: Oh, my. Well, maybe label
2: it. Do we have 1,000?
3: You know what? We should label it Chris Canty. Then they'll pull it. Just label it Chris Canty.
5: We've done hundreds of shows.
2: 3 years worth. And not one Drake May cut.
3: Well, wow. Belichick hadn't coached UNC. If he did, then I would talk more about Drake May.
5: Wow.
3: Drake May has been very good, obviously, as a quarterback.
2: Landon Dickerson on IR. How concerned are you about your team's offensive line? How concerned are you about the protection for Jalen Hurts?
5: Break it down to a fine powder, sir.
3: Break down the Eagles' offensive line. Unless they're singing Christmas carols, I don't care.
2: You're not worried about Jalen Hurts' protection?
5: He does have the album, though. The Christmas
2: carol. Yeah,
5: he's got the album.
3: Nothing Nuno for me on Drake May at all?
7: I didn't find anything, nope.
2: Nuno, if you search Evan Cohen, Jalen Hurts, do we have anything?
3: Oh, there's going to be a lot. There's definitely going to be a lot.
2: He's typing in right now.
5: We're
2: going to see what populates
5: Drum
2: here.
5: Drum roll, please.
3: He's good on search, obviously. If you can find that.
5: Sure. He's the guy.
2: Yeah, he's got the database.
3: It's much easier to find that.
2: Oh, I don't even know where to look.
5: Don't try to deflect.
3: You don't save every show
5: deflect,
3: sheet.
5: Sir. We're talking about you.
3: But Brian, time frame. Do you save every show sheet?
2: Mm-mm.
3: No. Do you?
5: No.
3: Oh, okay.
5: It's all in my email, but I don't.
2: Yeah, same.
5: Yeah.
3: How many emails do you have in your company email right now?
5: From Nuno?
3: Yeah.
5: Well, he doesn't email my company email. He emails my personal email.
2: Yeah.
3: Okay. Yeah. Did you find it?
5: Yeah.
0: We're still looking.
5: He's still searching.
2: Because, you know, a lot of times when it's a very big database, there's a lot to pull from.
0: I found a cut from Evan on Drake May. It's from last Thursday. Drake May can't be an MVP runner-up and then have such a horrible game.
5: Okay.
3: He did have a horrible game, did he not?
2: Great. So negative about your quarterback.
5: We haven't found anything positive yet.
2: A guy who went to a Super Bowl last year.
5: In year two.
2: MVP runner-up.
5: No doubt.
2: Double-digit wins the division.
3: He did a great job learning from Jacoby Brissett, I will say. Now, I don't know if that's about Drake May, but maybe more about Jacoby Brissett.
2: Yeah.
3: Well, maybe you're learning something.
7: All right, here we
3: maybe
7: go.
3: Maybe I'm not as high on him as everyone else is.
7: August 5th, 2026. Hurts is the QB people think Herbert, Love, etc. are.
3: Good. Nuno, give me credit on that.
0: It's a great take.
3: That's actually a great take.
5: Oh, you agreeing with you. Congratulations.
3: But it played out in week one.
0: It's from 2 months ago, though.
7: July 30th, Jalen Hurts will win MVP.
5: I agree on that one. Next.
0: Okay, so Hurts can be MVP. Drake May out as MVP, just so we're clear.
2: The guy who was the runner-up last year.
7: July of this year, Jalen Hurts remains the most disrespected QB in the NFL.
5: Oh, my
0: God. That's true.
2: This is my favorite exercise we've ever done.
5: There is a preponderance of evidence here.
2: A preponderance of evidence, indeed.
5: He's an Eagles fan.
3: Can I ask you guys a serious question on the Drake May thing?
5: What's up?
3: I'm going to do the Drake May or. Right now and for the next 5 years, Drake May or Caleb Williams?
5: Ooh.
2: Caleb.
3: CeCe?
2: Well, hold on. Does Caleb mean I get Ben Johnson, too?
3: No. What? In this case, it doesn't matter. You have Josh McDaniels and Mike Vrabel. You're good either way.
5: Yeah. I'm going to roll with Drake May.
3: Okay.
5: Right now.
3: Drake May.
5: That's subject to change, but it's Drake May right now.
3: Drake May or Jaden Daniels?
5: Drake May.
2: Drake May.
3: Drake May or Bo Nix?
2: Drake May.
3: So Drake May is the best quarterback from that draft class.
5: That's the one I have most confidence in.
3: Mm, okay.
5: Now, the organization plays a big part in that. But yeah, Drake is awesome.
2: I would go with Caleb.
3: Speaking of Drake, he did the Texas song remake last night. The Ella Langley song. What is it called? Something Texas.
0: Choosing Texas.
3: Choosing Texas. Drake has a remake of that. Drake May or Justin Herbert?
2: What's that?
5: Drake May.
3: Okay. Drake May or Jordan Love?
5: Drake May.
3: I'm sorry, Michelle, did you answer?
2: One of them has been to a Super Bowl.
5: Drake May has three times as many playoff wins as Jordan Love.
3: Drake May
5: in a third of the time in the league.
2: Okay,
3: Drake, I'm setting myself up here, unfortunately. Drake May or Jalen Hurts?
2: Jalen Hurts.
7: Oh, real quick, July of 2025. Evan, you said Jalen Hurts is the only QB who can surpass Patrick Mahomes.
3: Here's resume-wise, he is the only one that has a chance.
5: Can I say this? You said over the next 5 years.
3: Yeah.
5: I think both of those guys during that span will be viewed as top five quarterbacks. That's why
3: Jalen and Drake.
5: Yes, that's why it's such a tough call.
3: Give me one, though.
5: I mean, I guess you got to give the edge to the guy that actually won the Super Bowl instead of been to two. So, but.
2: And a guy who has churn at OC every single year and finds a way to win.
3: You want another one I'm going to give you right now with a quarterback that we actually don't talk about that much anymore? And maybe after week one, we should start to think about the fact that we should ultimately talk about him. I know that was a stinky team. Drake May or Trevor Lawrence?
5: Drake May.
3: Smallsy?
2: I still think there's another level to Trevor Lawrence. I might go with
5: Tua. You keep holding on.
3: No, there's
5: you
3: something keep, cooking there.
2: I agree with
5: holding,
2: Liam
5: y'all
2: Cohen.
5: Keep holding on.
3: Drake May or Dak Prescott?
5: Dak Prescott. Next 5 years?
3: Dak Prescott.
5: Drake May.
3: Okay. So for you, next 5 years, the only quarterbacks definitively you would take over Drake May right now, next 5 years, would be Mahomes, Allen, Jackson.
5: Okay.
2: Burrow.
3: Okay, let me do it so we can pull it as a clip for other shows now. Here we go. CeCe, next 5 years. Let me do it again. I didn't like my voice in there.
2: Yeah,
3: CeCe, next 5 years, Drake May or Joe Burrow?
5: Next 5 years. Drake May.
3: Why?
5: Because I know Drake May is going to be healthy and out there. And Drake May has done what Joe Burrow has also done, gone to a Super Bowl.
3: That should work, I think, for other shows.
5: Yeah, I think that's...
2: You're welcome.
3: Yeah, I mean... Did they get that first take quickly, or how quickly can we get that in there? Just making sure.
0: They said they want Canty on today.
5: I'm just saying, Drake May has been an all-pro. Joe Burrow has not.
2: If you could guarantee health for both of them, would the math change?
5: You said what?
2: If I could guarantee health for both of them next 5 years, because obviously that's incredibly fair of you to say Joe Burrow has been off the field a lot and I can't trust his health.
5: No.
2: Best ability is availability.
5: He's been on IR half the seasons he's played in the NFL.
2: Tough. But if I could guarantee health next 5 years for both of them.
5: But how can you guarantee? Like,
2: I'm just curious from a skill set standpoint, if you would give Burrow the edge if you knew he would be out there.
5: I don't know that that's altogether true. Like, I think Joe Burrow is further along in his development as a quarterback, mm-hmm. but in terms of the skill set and the raw materials, there's a lot to love with Drake May. Drake May was coached by some of the best quarterback minds that are out there.
2: You loved him coming out of college.
5: Even from high school.
2: Yeah.
5: Like, even playing at Myers Park to now. Like, he's been coached by some really good minds. So, like, I mean,
3: Does part of your Drake May over Joe Burrow reasoning at all, subconsciously, do you know what team Drake May is going to be on the next 5 years and you're not exactly sure what team Joe Burrow is going to be on the next 5 years?
5: The health is the biggest one to me.
3: Which could impact where he goes, like, right?
5: Okay, that's fair. Like, we don't know where he's going to be. And there's the stability of the New England Patriots organization, which definitely gives Drake an edge when you compare him to other young quarterbacks. But I mean, the best ability is availability. And Drake May, even though he gets beat up a lot, he's out there.
3: So far, so good in that regard. Absolutely right. Coming up, all the
2: small things.
3: Next, we're on Sportsmanlike, presented by Progressive Insurance.
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1: All the small things with Michelle Smallman.
2: So, bing bong, indeed. It is time for All the Small Things here on Unsportsmanlike, and it's brought to you by Sherwin-Williams. Capture moments in color with paint made to last. Alongside the biggest Eagles fan on this show, Evan Cohen, and our resident Super Bowl champion, Chris Canty, I am Michelle Smallman. And guys, I want to start with the conversation that we just left off on. We were talking about quarterbacks. Evan was doing the exercise Drake May or, as we tried to determine which quarterback we would want to roll with for the next 5 years. You started off by asking Caleb Williams or Drake May. Mm-hmm. I said Caleb, you said Drake May. Mm-hmm. But CeCe, I've noticed over the past couple days, the way that you've been talking about Caleb Williams, you've given him his proper flowers after the game that we saw the Chicago Bears, that offense specifically, have against the Carolina Panthers. Mm-hmm. But yesterday when we were talking about Caleb, you were comparing him to Josh Allen in ways. We were talking about Caleb being so transformational for the Chicago Bears. And last night I was thinking about this. He was a number one overall pick. Mm-hmm. The second he got the right coach in there, he flourished. He's explosive. He got better as the season went on last year. And to start off this season, 59 points. How disappointing will it be if Caleb Williams doesn't win? The way we're talking about him, I'm already thinking...
3: What?
2: A Super Bowl. The way we're talking about him, I think we're creeping closer to putting him in the Josh Allen, Joe Burrow, Lamar Jackson category based on his talent and where he was drafted. Number one overall. The fact that so many other teams could have gone with Jaden Daniels or Drake May or Bo Nix. There were so many other options for them, and the Bears went with Caleb Williams. How disappointing will it be if he doesn't win based on the talent that he has and the success that we're seeing from him early on in his career?
4: Listen, he has as much horsepower, as much physical talent as any quarterback in the NFL, and that includes Josh Allen. He's incredible. Like, he's got the physical ability to be the best quarterback in the NFL. Now, we'll see whether or not Ben Johnson can harness that, whether or not he can be more consistent in terms of making the routine plays look routine. We know he already has the splash plays, the explosives in the bag, right? He'll attempt throws that other quarterbacks, even elite guys, wouldn't even think about. That touchdown throw to Cole Kmet against the Carolina Panthers, hell, the touchdown throw to Cole Kmet in the playoff game against the Rams on fourth down. Like, those are throws that most quarterbacks don't think about making.
2: Because they might not be able to. He knows he can.
4: Exactly. Or they just don't have the ego or the sheer confidence in their ability to be able to try to pull it off. But this guy is fearless in that way. So, yes, Malls, it's scary hours for the opponents of the Chicago Bears trying to shut down that offense led by Caleb Williams.
3: You feel the same way. I'm not trying to throw shade. I'm asking an honest question. You feel the same way about Jordan Love relative to he's on a team that historically has had great quarterbacks. He's with a coach that just a year ago you thought was a top five build-around coach in the league in Matt LaFleur. He has a litany of wide receivers. Over the last couple of years, they've had to like downsize how many they have because they have so many. They just signed a tight end to a contract extension, and they arguably have, when healthy, the best defensive player in the league. You're a Packers fan. How big of a disappointment will it be if Jordan Love doesn't win?
2: Everything you said is correct. I think it will be a big disappointment if Jordan Love doesn't win because of the lineage of quarterbacks in Green Bay. Favre to Rodgers, they both get it done. They go with, obviously, Jordan Love over Aaron Rodgers, which was the right choice at the time. But still, then you have to maintain that standard of excellence, that standard of winning. So, yes, it will be a huge disappointment and, quite frankly, a huge failure if he doesn't get it done. The same way we talk about coaches at LSU. Every coach has gotten it done. When you go there, you're expected to get it done. Same thing with Jordan Love. But I will say this about Caleb Williams. The success that he's had early and the explosive and exciting nature with which he plays, I think, and where he was drafted, number one overall, the Bryce Young et al., the Panthers, the Bears waiting for Caleb Williams, not even entertaining anybody else. I just think the way that he has introduced himself to the

0: lead with Ben Johnson puts him in a different category.
1: I will say this, like, and I got to shout out one of our listeners, Adish Chidari, who sent me this stat, and he wanted me to share it with y'all. The Green Bay Packers, double-digit blown leads over the last year in a game of this season. Cleveland Browns, you had a 99% chance of winning that game. You lost it. Chicago Bears, regular season, you weren't the quarterback. Postseason, you were. Double-digit lead. I want to say 21-3 at the beginning of the second half. 96% chance of winning. You lost it. Minnesota Vikings game on Sunday. 90% chance of winning. You lost it. Jordan Love. Now, those are four bad losses, and Jordan Love was the quarterback for three of them. That's embarrassing. Now, those four games, the odds of losing all four games with those leads are 1 in 2.5 million. And Jordan Love is the quarterback for the majority of those games. Smalls, it may look the part, the numbers may be there, but something is off. And I don't understand why people don't want to admit as much.
0: So I'm a huge Jordan Love supporter. I said to start the season, I think he's underrated, especially with the way he's discussed because of the individual production. But I have to keep that same energy that I do with someone like Justin Herbert. If you have individual production and it looks good, it doesn't matter if the team success is not there. It doesn't. And the way it's looked for the past six games for the Green Bay Packers has been bad. Even if he has looked good and the numbers are there at times, he has to wear that. You're the quarterback.
1: But I think people hold on to those numbers because they can't hold on to winning and they want to stay close to their confirmation bias about what those quarterbacks are. People are going to be late to get off the bandwagon when it comes to guys that they have been 10 toes down on since they came in the league, based on their physical talents and what it, quote unquote, looks like, the eye test. But Justin Herbert, Jordan Love, they haven't done any winning, any high-level winning that should, in our minds, associate them with being a true franchise quarterback.
0: Okay, you've bummed me out, so let's go to the next topic quickly. NBA season is almost upon us. We're in September, October 20th. We're getting close. Feels like just yesterday the Knicks were parading in Manhattan celebrating their championship. Have you guys seen how much it's going to cost to get in the door for the Knicks home opener?
1: I did see this morning, yeah.
0: 76ers, October 20th, Knicks Sixers, obviously. LeBron, the new look Sixers, but the Knicks returning home, first game, new season after championship. The cheapest ticket to get into MSG, $1,346, yep. A 526% increase from last season.
2: Do they mark it down if they don't win it all this year? I'm joking, obviously. You know what? They have a right. They won a championship. They can do what they want. If people are going to pay for it, how do you blame them?
0: A lot of Knicks fans are going to be able. They're going to be priced out from going to the games.
2: That stinks. I'm not saying that doesn't. But if Nuno's going to be mad because he doesn't want to pay that price as a Knicks fan. But be mad at the next person who does want to pay that price. That's the issue.
1: How much are those prices impacted by LeBron?
2: Well, that's a tricky one. I don't know the answer to that question.
0: A lot, I'm sure.
1: Because it's LeBron in the Sixers.
2: LeBron on a
0: We're celebrating
2: team.
0: Championship
1: Division
0: plus
1: rival,
0: LeBron plus rival.
1: That's what,
0: there's a lot of juice behind this one.
2: If he was on the Lakers, you think the prices would be less?
0: It's still the first
2: Lakers,
0: night.
2: Though. Yeah, I guess that's a bad example, too. If he was on the Cavs?
0: No, there's history there. I think you can only remove LeBron from the equation, and then maybe the math changes. LeBron in any jersey going there opening night after you win a championship, astronomical prices.
2: I'm excited for the NBA season. I think it's going to be a great season. I think there's so many good teams this year.
0: So many storylines.
2: So many good teams. The competitive balance is there. We've had eight champions in 8 years. Knicks have a great chance to.
1: You excited about your Heat?
2: I'm beyond excited about my Heat. Beyond.
0: Beyond.
2: Oh my God! These guys are loving each other. They're playing. They're training together. Captain Clay on the boat. Oh, it's tremendous.
0: Well, I don't roll with him.
1: I mean, Clay Thompson next to an ocean is different than landlocked Clay. So I'm just saying, be prepared.
2: Giannis, Bobby Portis.
0: Are you more excited about the Heat than your Eagles?
2: Mel Kiper Jr. will join us next. 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
1: 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ESPN. 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It is Mel Kiper Jr., ESPN NFL draft analyst, First Draft podcast, and he joins us here on Unsportsmanlike. All right, Mel, fourth quarter, Arch Manning. How much did he improve his stock? I know everybody thinks he's going number one, but just from your overall evaluation, big game performance, what did you see from Arch on Saturday night?
2: Well, I saw less from Ohio State. I think that meltdown in the fourth quarter, and I think you give Arch credit. He made the plays he needed to do. They did. After having some mistake-filled opportunities, drop passes, just not getting it done. Arch all over the place with some throws, just not taking a little off, some inaccurate throws, not precise throws. So just inconsistent performance, basically both. And that meltdown from Ohio State in the fourth quarter, really the second half in general. But I think for Arch, it's just leveling it off. If he can bottle what we saw then, do that over a four-quarter period, and the schedule's going to allow for some really good opportunities. You've got, Texas San Antonio, you're at Tennessee, that'll be a tough game on the 26th, and then they have an off week, then they have the Red River Rivalry, then Florida, Ole Miss, very much improved Mississippi State team, at Missouri with Austin Simmons, who's a heck of a quarterback, at LSU, then at A&M to finish it up. So there's plenty of opportunities there, but I think the schedule allows this offense to kind of build off of that fourth quarter and that second half, and then trying to ride that the rest of the year. He's just got to be consistent. If he is, he can be the number one pick. If it's going to be uneven, inconsistent, erratic performances within a game against collegiate defenses, that's not going to be good enough to move up to the top spot in the draft.
3: Mel, I know that Arch Manning and Jeremiah Smith are going to garner all the headlines coming out of that game and moving forward throughout the college football season, but I'm curious to know, with both teams having NFL talent litter all over their rosters, who are the players not named Jeremiah Smith and Arch Manning that impressed you the most in Texas, Ohio State last Saturday?
2: Well, Chris, I think Colin Simmons is a guy, he can close. And I think that's what you see NFL games every week, and who can close out and get that sack when you need it, get after the quarterback when you need it. Certainly he can do that. So I think Colin Simmons is a guy that's going to be way up there after all said and done. I think when you look at the Buckeyes and you say, okay, where are we going to be with this defense? This defense lost so much. They're just going to reload. Well, Kenyatta Jackson off the edge is a guy to watch moving forward, but it's not nearly the talent level of that defense last year. So what I want to see with Ohio State and that schedule, you look at it, Kent State, Illinois, Iowa, Maryland, at Indiana. That's again at Indiana October 17th. Josh Hoover, the schedule is going to get a little tougher. We'll see if Hoover can continue to be red hot. And that team is loaded with talent, Indiana is. And then after an open week, they're at USC, then Oregon. So those are the games that we're going to watch Ohio State to see if this defense, some of these young guys can really emerge. But certainly for Texas, it's definitely Colin Simmons. I mean, there's Dylan Stewart, hopefully gets back on the field this week for South Carolina. He's coming off that back injury, didn't play the first couple weeks. I thought it would be Stewart and Simmons kind of vying for that top spot in terms of the number one edge rusher in this draft. So we'll see how it goes. But, Simmons is a guy that when you need a guy to close out a game, and that's one thing Ohio State's got to shore up, guys. They got to shore up that offensive line. That's an issue. It was an issue even a week prior to that. I brought that up last week, that they might have trouble on the edges. So Ohio State's offensive line was kind of a problematic area last year, and this year it seems like it could be again.
4: Mel, I know that CC asked you about players not named Archer Jeremiah Smith, but I do want to ask you about Jeremiah Smith, because even in a loss, we came here on Monday and said, gosh, he is so good. He looks like he could play in the NFL right now and be one of the best receivers in the NFL right now. When you assess what you've seen from him and his skill set, if he was in the league right now, where would he rank? What receivers would you say he would be keeping company with?
2: Well, he'd have to adjust. The NFL is not college, so everybody has to go through that period of, okay, you're not going up against cornerbacks who aren't going to ever play another football game, probably after you catch 8 or 10 passes against that particular corner. And most teams in college football don't have, let alone one, have 2 or 3. So what they need, and for Jeremiah Smith, he will have the highest grade probably since Calvin Johnson. The comp is always going to be Julio Jones. Pick the best receivers, big receivers, and he's working on yards after catch. He's becoming not just a guy can power through those DBs, believe, but do a little more in terms of making people miss and then pulling away and getting yards after catch a little bit more for a talent of his caliber. So for Jeremiah Smith, Julian Sayens, what he's got to find, though, and I think this is the key, last year was Carnell Tate. Devin McEwen is a guy I thought transferred in, had a good start to the season. I thought he would be a really good number two option. Caught one pass for 5 yards. They got nothing. Ennis had one catch. So you got Jeremiah Smith, and I understand you want him to get 8 to 10 catches a game, but somebody else has to emerge, and not necessarily be Carnell Tate, but be at least close to that, okay, and give him another option. So to me, that's going to be the key for Jeremiah Smith. Teams are going to look at this and say, hey, if it's just Jeremiah Smith, we'll make sure he ain't going to beat us. Who else is going to do it? That's what great defense coordinators do. Don't let the top guy beat you, and nobody else can pick it up. So they're going to have a little trouble. Hopefully, McEwen and company come through and Ennis to give them somebody else other than Jeremiah Smith, but there's no question he's the best player in this draft. Right now, there's nobody close because none of these quarterbacks are up there, you know, at the top spot. They say Dylan Storr's coming off the injury, so really, it's Jeremiah Smith right now by a pretty good margin as the number one player in this draft.
5: Mel, more of an accurate statement after Saturday's Oklahoma State-Oregon game. Great upset for Oklahoma State. Drew Mestemaker's stock is up or Dante Moore's stock is down?
2: I'd say more Dante Moore stock is just trying to just there waiting. I kept waiting for all last year for that Penn State game to kind of, you know, be another game. We saw a bottle of that. Let's see that again. Let's see what we saw up at Happy Valley in late September last year when he was phenomenal. Looked like the clear-cut number one pick in the draft and a franchise quarterback. And then I kept saying, oh, well, there's some excuses. The weather, this that happened. They didn't have this player. And then at the end of the year, he said, boy, he never saw that. He never recaptured those moments. And this year it hasn't happened either. I wanted to see in that game, when that game was getting kind of away, I want to see him engage with everybody on the sidelines. Yeah, so you're sitting there. You're the quarterback. You got to be a vocal team leader. And when things aren't going good on the road, you're a 24-point favorite and this is not working. We don't have Jamari Johnson at tight end. We got the defense isn't playing to the level. Get it right in their face. Get everybody fired up. And that's what I want to see moving forward with him. But I had not seen that Penn State. Performance against Penn State, that was pretty much it. Since then, I keep waiting. I'm still waiting. So for Mestemaker, he's young. He didn't play in high school quarterback. He was a safety punter. Good at North Tech. Really good at North Texas. He was, you know, first week struggles against Tulsa, bounces back and has a heck of a performance. So you want to just see the rest of the year him play at a high level. He's got, you know, he's got the running back coming with him. He's got the receiver Young coming with him. He's got some familiarity there. We'll see how it goes the rest of the way. I would expect him probably to go back for another year. But if he has a phenomenal season, then he's got a decision to make. But for Dante Moore, he'll be in this draft. I just want to see more of what we saw against Penn State and less of what we saw throughout the rest of last year and early on this year and see him start to play to the level of what we expect.
3: Mel, this weekend we got LSU down at Ole Miss. The headline is Lane Kiffin. The players feel like more of a subplot. On one side, you have Sam Levitt. On the other side, you have Trinidad Chambliss and Kawan Lacey. I'm curious from your perspective, which team is bringing the better set of skill position players to the party? And who do you expect to have the edge when it comes to that head-to-head matchup?
2: Well, I think from, you know, Ole Miss being at home, LaVaught Hemingway Stadium in Oxford, you got Trinidad Chambliss, Kawan Lacey, Deuce Alexander, Stribling, and Wallace, and some of those key weapons. Now you got Deuce Alexander becoming the guy for Chambliss to throw to. I want to see the defense. I mean, that's the area where Ole Miss has to say, boy, we got to play a lot better. That defense is an issue. So for Trinidad Chambliss, he's going to have to figure, I got to put a lot of points on the board unless his defense steps up. For LSU, Levitt had some interceptions last week. He's got the Green, the tight end, is going to be a first-round pick. He's kind of a little Kyle Pitts in him. Jordan Seaton comes from Colorado to be the elite left tackle. And then you got Prince Will Umanmielen coming off the edge. Whit Weeks all over the field playing at the off-ball linebacker. And Benefield coming from Boise State as an elite safety. So I think overall LSU would have the better, you know, NFL talent right now in terms of the guys I mentioned. But you know, Lacey's a heck of a back. And we know Chambliss can be a guy out there, can just elevate everybody. He plays with that energy. He gives you the dual threat. He creates when nothing's there. He extends plays when it looks like you got him figured out. He'll make you pay. So, you know, Chambliss is the kind of guy just, you know, doesn't have the wowly over physical ability, but he's a heck of a quarterback. And I think the fact that Russell Wilson and he saw Kyler Murray go number one and he saw Bryce Young go number one overall, the size isn't nearly the factor it was a long time ago. So if he plays like he did last year and can build on it, and we'll see. He doesn't have some of that talent around. You you say, Stribling, Wallace, they were excellent players. Daquan Wright, they was kind of okay about that. Daquan Wright, this and that. He was a heck of a player for Ole Miss last year. So that's why Lane wanted him at LSU. Harris was a heck of a defensive tackle at Ole Miss last year. So for me, it's about Ole Miss, you know, finding a defense and not putting all that pressure on Chambliss to score a ton of points every game.
5: We're talking with Mel Kiper Jr., of course, ESPN NFL draft analyst. Mel, is the lineage player that we talk most about the wrong one? Should we be talking more about C.J. Carr than Arch Manning?
2: That's a great point. I think C.J. Carr will see it. I'm a huge Notre Dame guy, so I love C.J. Carr. And Tommy Carr as well at Michigan is going to be a good quarterback. But I think when you look at C.J. Carr, it's not having the great players around him. I said, how is he going to do without? You're talking about Jeremiah Love, Jadarian Price, Eli Raridan, and Malachi Fields. That's some great talent that you don't have. Now, Wisconsin, Rice, Michigan State, Purdue, North Carolina, Stanford. Stop me if you saw a good team there, okay? You didn't, right?
5: That hurts. That hurts as a Wisconsin alum, but you're right. Go ahead.
2: Right. Well, anybody that you can't dominate, right? Wisconsin, Rice, Michigan State, Purdue, North Carolina, Stanford. Now we're to October 17th. We're at BYU. Then we have open date. Then you have Navy. Then you got Miami of Florida. That's the November 7th, Mensa and Carr on the same field. All that talent from Miami, national championship host. Notre Dame has national championship host. They haven't had one since 1988. So that's going to be in there. Both those teams will be in the playoffs. Even the loser doesn't matter. But that's a heck of a game November 7th. But the point is, they don't play a lot of big-time opponents. So we'll have a couple games there. Finish up the year with BC, SMU, nice team, at Syracuse. So look at the schedule. There's maybe 2-3 opportunities there for C.J. Carr against, you know, good football teams and one elite team. So at the end of the day, we'll see how he, and it gives him time too to get some other weapons, some other young guys. They got some true freshmen to step up, and they're going to need that because the talent that left that team, those four guys I mentioned, were big time players for C.J. Carr last year.
5: Mel Kiper Jr., ESPN senior NFL draft insider, the podcast every single week with Greeny and Field Yates and company. Mel, always a pleasure. We'll talk next Wednesday.
2: Let's have fewer flags in the NFL this week, guys. 22 teams with 7 or more penalties. We can't have that this week. Let's clean it up. Exciting football, a little cleaner this week, and we got something special.
5: But your team looked really good, the Ravens.
2: They did.
3: Let's go, man. Let's go, man.
5: You look really good.
2: Hey, I'll leave you this. We just got to get Zay and Jacoby Lane back as soon as
5: we can get Zay and Jacoby Lane back,
2: and we'll be rolling again. Yes. No
5: Mel, you were the best. We'll talk next week.
2: Take care, buddy. See you then.
5: Mel Kiper Jr. And those Ravens hats, if you want them, Lids is your place to get them. If you're excited about the Ravens, CC, Lids. Wendy showing it off with his great Texas hat that McMahon got him there from Lids. Boom.
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11: Here is our weather in Middle Tennessee. Today will be sunny and hot with a high near 99 and heat index values up to 106. South-southwest wind around 5 miles per hour becoming calm. Tonight mostly clear with a low near 76. Thursday sunny and hot with a high near 100 and heat index up to 107. 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
4: You love this one, Ed? 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
3: Never letting it go. 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
5: So Pete Thamel had comment. ESPN College Football Insider, Pete Thamel, College Football Live. So LSU Ole Miss, biggest game of the weekend. Two games going into the season, non-Michigan Ohio State. Not in the obvious, like, oh, we have it this year, this moment, this is going to be really big. Texas Ohio State we had last year. LSU, that's too late, yes, week, excuse me. LSU Ole Miss, the return of Lane Kiffin to Ole Miss. Everybody's excited for it. People are wondering about security. Is everybody going to behave? Everybody going to be okay? Pete Thamel, a College Football Insider on College Football Live on ESPN, gave this explanation as to what the security expectations are for this huge game this weekend.
20: Well, Zubin, let's start with the Oxford police. There'll be an increased presence, I was told, by Oxford police spokesman Breck Jones today. Usually they have 6 mounted police officers roaming the square. That number is going to be increased to 19 with additional mounted police coming in from both Mobile and New Orleans. As for LSU, which obviously is going to be in charge of protecting Lane Kiffin and the team coming into this hostile environment, there is going to be the normal police presence from Louisiana State Police. Obviously, all these coaches from big state schools who travel, Zubin, you see them with the troopers every week. I've been told, though, also there's going to be a sheriff's deputy's presence as well. So there will be an increased police presence with LSU for security and safety reasons. Zubin, I've also been told that Virg Ausberry, the athletic director at LSU, has spoken to Ole Miss's Keith Carter. He feels good about the security plan. And the hope from the LSU side, Zubin, is that security is not an issue and the focus can be between the white lines.
5: Pete Thamel, ESPN College Football and Sports Insider, talking to Zubin Mehenti on College Football Live about this game this weekend. Listen, Ole Miss fans should boo the heck out of Lane Kiffin. Do whatever you want in terms of the booing. Don't cross a line. Mm-hmm. Don't, because, listen, right now it's about Lane Kiffin and the way he left you.
4: Don't make it about the fans.
5: If you cross a line, he has every right to say, we'll see. Like, and he'll do that, which mm-hmm. has nothing to do with why he left. But he will do the, see, I couldn't stay here. Don't make it about the fans this weekend. Keep it about Lane Kiffin. It was his decision. Don't make it about security issues. Don't throw things at him when he's introduced, when he walks on the field. You want to boo in a healthy sports way? Great. Don't make the police officers have to get involved with any of this.
3: Have you seen SEC football games?
4: Yeah.
5: I'm just giving my suggestion. That's all I'm saying. My urging. Sure.
3: I can promise you they're not going to follow it.
5: I understand that. But here's what I don't want, and I don't think any of us want. On Monday, for us to have to play sound from police officers.
4: Of course not. No one wants anything that is over a line or that could potentially harm someone. Of course not. But respect is earned, and oftentimes disrespect is earned. And Lane Kiffin leaving 2 days after the regular season finale and leaving those players and that university and that program the way that he did, the disrespect that he's mm-hmm. going to feel this weekend is earned. He asked for it by the manner in which he left them. So I expect this crowd to be fiery. I expect them to be unrelenting. I expect them to be loud, and he's going to have to wear that. Of course, we don't want anything bad to happen, and I think having the increased security is wise because people are tailgating, maybe not in their right mind. Don't do anything dumb, people. But still, Lane Kiffin is walking into likely his own personal hell, or at least his own personal football hell, with the way that they are going to just jaw at him all game long.
3: He basically told Ole Miss and anybody that loves that program that they are inferior in every way to LSU.
4: Yep.
3: And that was a program that won 2 college football playoff games and came a couple of plays away from being able to advance to the national championship game against Miami. Like that's where they were. That's a tough pill to swallow, to ask the fans, to ask the players and the coaches to conduct themselves with a certain level of decorum when that individual who is the face of that disappointment that everybody felt at the end of last season is walking back into that building.
4: Mm-hmm.
3: I just don't know where that's going to go. I don't. I know where we don't want it to go, but emotions get the best of people. And so, it will be an emotionally charged environment in Ole Miss in Oxford on Saturday night.
5: Just paraphrasing, correct me if I'm wrong, what you're saying here is you're saying Lane Kiffin said to them, you're inferior, I'm superior, right? Is basically mm-hmm. what you're saying.
3: Yes. And the only reason that you were good is because I was associated with your program.
4: Yeah, you're welcome, basically.
5: This is where the Ole Miss fans, this is the biggest win. Boom like crazy, don't cross a line. The moment you cross a line, you're confirming in his mind the inferiority that does not exist, but he will create that world where it does.
4: It's a bad environment.
5: That's right.
4: Yeah.
5: And so don't do that. Ole Miss,
4: don't give him that satisfaction.
5: You won, you're winning, you're better, you have the better quarterback. Keep it up, keep it to that. Don't cross the line.
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1: Taylor comes set. Runners at second and third. The pitch. Swing and a fly ball. Tailing down the left field line, heading for the corner. Racing and reaching, but missing it is Antonucci. Two-run score. That'll do it. Rocchio walks him off again. 7-6 is the final score. The Guardians have evened the series and keep their division hopes alive.
2: The call here on ESPN Radio. Sean Kelly with the call. Cleveland. Chicago. White Sox, Guardians, half game separating the two.
3: Buddy, let's go.
2: In the AL Central. The White Sox are 77-74. The Gardos are 77-75. A lot of the MLB race is heating up, obviously, with a couple weeks left in the season. And joining us now, he does play-by-play for ESPN for baseball, for college football as well. It is Mike Monaco here on Unsportsmanlike, along with Michelle Smallman, Chris Canty, Evan Cohen with you. And he's got the game today, 1 p.m. Eastern, with Chris Burke, Jesse Rogers, the White Sox, and the Guardians. And he is then also doing college football this week with Miami on Friday night. And correct me, Mike, if I'm wrong, you're doing the game with Jordan Rogers, who we know well. Do you have to do, because this is the way I feel when I work with Jordan Rogers, I have to do my hair more when I'm around him to step up to his game. Do you feel the same way, Mike?
4: Guys, I couldn't have said that better. I would also add that you probably spend a little bit more time in your closet looking at suits and being like, hey, is this one going to embarrass me when I'm standing next to a well-dressed guy with quite a coif of hair? So yeah, there's a lot more thinking that goes into it than just evaluating Darian Mensa and Malachi Toney and Mario Cristobal.
2: Mike's my favorite guest ever. That is exactly how I feel. It's actually insulting to regular people to be around these guys.
5: You're
2: like
5: worried
2: this.
5: About getting mogged on camera?
2: Yeah, he's clavicular. What's the guy's name? Clavicular? Whatever the heck that guy's name is. That psycho. I'm just saying, that's very intimidating. Anyway, all right, let's go in chronological order. Today, White Sox Guardians, 1 p.m. Eastern time on ESPN. In some ways, is this division race even more interesting? Because these are not dominant teams and that they're actually both hovering around 500 and competing for this unbelievable opportunity to get into the postseason as a division winner?
4: Yes, more interesting for sure because of that. You know, 90-win teams are great. Don't get me wrong. Brewers, Dodgers, Braves, like whoever it is, the teams that are the elite. And even if they were in a tight division race, it still wouldn't have the same cachet that this series does with a week and a half to go in the regular season. Because now it's not likely for either team, but there is at least the possibility that these teams could miss the playoffs entirely. Now, the White Sox, they're going to get in. ESPN gives them a 78% chance, I think it is, to win the division, 93% to get in. But like the Guardians, when you look at where they are in the wild card picture, they're only a game and a half clear. So again, week and a half to go. You know, that you feel good about it, but still, and that does add more to this. But it's incredible. I mean, the White Sox, it is a historic turnaround. Nobody has ever had a season like this after losing three straight seasons of 100 games. No one's even been 500 after that. They're over 500. They're probably going to make the playoffs. It's incredible. They're trying to figure out how to play some better baseball. They need the power to get back in their lineup. Cleveland, again, surging. They're the team everyone always has to go through in the Central. So, yeah, it's going to be a lot of fun today.
3: All right, Mike, the juxtaposition of that. Nobody has done less with more than the New York Mets, Evan Cohen's team. And last night, they decided to put themselves back in the headlines for infamous reasons. The Mets fans cheering Pete Alonso, who now plays for the Orioles, as he hit his 300th home run, which happened to tie the game in the ninth, and the O's winning extras. Can you break down the scene, and where do you land in terms of home fans cheering for an opposing player, even though that player was once upon a time with their team?
4: I'm okay with it. I mean, I get it. It's been a big talking point the last 2 days. And by the way, we also have game three, I guess, of that series as the second part of our doubleheader on ESPN today, 7 o'clock tonight. So like we'll get another taste of it and see what it's like after number 300. But I'm okay with it. Look, obviously, I don't need to explain to you guys, like, frustrating season for the Mets. what are they, 13 below? So mm-hmm. it's like you haven't had a lot to cheer about. You came in with high expectations. And look, like Pete Alonso, again, like a lot's been made about it and how it played out in the offseason. Sure, there are plenty, if not all, Mets fans who would still love to have him and have that power in the lineup. So I got no issue with, in what has been a trying season, a guy you wish you still had celebrating him. But yeah, like, I mean, especially in the opener on Monday, like you're watching some of those at bats and I'm thinking about the Mets pitchers. I'm like, they got to feel like this is an away game right now with just the sounds and the fans chanting Alonso's name and the curtain call last night and all of that. Yeah, pretty wild scenes.
5: Mike, who's the team that you're looking at as we get close to the end of the regular season that might not be a division leader that you think could make some noise in the playoffs?
4: That's a really good question.
3: Oh, there's only one right answer. Come on now. Come on now. There's only one right answer.
4: I love the National League. There is a ton of depth there. So you could go any number of directions there. And then, look, call me biased. I'm a Red Sox guy. I do games for them on the side. I think they're in a great position where they keep getting healthier. If you keep adding pieces back, you know, Roman Anthony's back. If you're able to get a relief role out of Garrett Crochet with how open the American League is, I think that would be fascinating. And, you know, they're ticketed toward a matchup with the Yankees, you know, in the wild card series. That is going to be high drama. That's going to be crazy. You know, the Yankees getting Judge back, that changes their complexion.
3: Thank you.
4: You love the Yankees starting pitching.
3: Thank
4: for
3: you.
4: Sure. But I think, honestly, either one of those teams. And look, we sleep on the Rays every single year,
5: yeah.
4: So that's not to discount them. But, man, you got to love the position the Yankees and Red Sox are both in for not being division leaders.
2: 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Like, I don't know. I don't mean to correct you. I don't know you could say you do the Red Sox on the side. That's a pretty damn huge job. You should hype yourself up. I mean, yeah, a voice for the Boston Red Sox, Mike. That's not like, oh, by the way. Like, you're not – high school football is great play-by-play. You're not doing high school football on Friday nights, which is also great. You're doing the Boston Red Sox. Anyway, let's get to some college football, which you happen to be doing also on Friday night. Miami, I actually think what they're doing is great. In not playing on Saturdays. They've had a bunch of non-Saturday games to get the national exposure and spotlight for the guys you mentioned, Darian Mensah, Malachi Tony. They're awesome right now. Can they win a national championship? You got the game at Wake Forest Friday, 7:30 p.m. Eastern on ESPN.
4: Yes, they can, quite simply. I don't want to speak for Jordan, but we had them week one at Stanford on, yes, a non-Saturday on a Friday night. We were both super impressed with them. And look, it's been Stanford that is a rebuilding program in the ACC in year one of their head coach, year two of their general manager, Andrew Luck. And then they've had Florida A&M, and that was an absolute bloodbath. So, it's not totally what they're going to be facing when they get into the meat of conference play, but it's been really impressive. I think Darian Mensah could be as good as anyone they've had at quarterback in the portal era, the Cam Ward, Carson Beck, and now Darian Mensah trio of transfer QBs. I think he could be better than Cam Ward. Not saying he definitely is. He could be, though. He's super accurate. He throws a phenomenal deep ball. We were talking with Mario Cristobal this morning. He was talking about Mensah's spatial awareness. Like, he just feels space really well. And that's Malachi Tony's best trait, too. In addition to being super shifty, and Tony has gotten faster and stronger since last year, which is terrifying because it was one of the greatest freshman seasons in the history of the sport. You know, the question marks were offensive line and replacing your superstar first round pick defensive ends in Ruben Bain and Akeem Mezidor. I think they really like the pieces they have on the defensive line. I'm not worried there. They might have two first rounders as defensive tackles this year in Ahmad Moten and Justin Scott. And then the offensive line, they got some guys that, what a concept, have been in the program for 3 years and are getting a chance to start, or 4 years, or their center's the sixth year senior. What a concept in this day and age. We just let guys marinate in the program. You open the oven and you get a guy who's going to step in. And yeah, maybe they're a first time starter. Maybe they rotated through, but now they're getting a chance to play. I think it could be as good a team as anyone in the country, especially with some of the the carnage we saw last weekend with Oregon, Ohio State, Texas. I know they won, but they were down big in that game. I'd put them right up there with anyone in the country.
3: Staying in the Sunshine State, Mike, we saw earlier this week Florida State fire their athletic director, and many presume that that is a prelude to them moving on from Mike Norvell. I'm curious to know from your perspective, big picture, of course, what do you make of Mike Norvell's tenure as the Florida State head coach?
4: Surprising. You know, I covered them during their undefeated season, and I had their spring game that year and had one of their games early the following year. It's surprising what's happened. I mean, you think of where they were to be in a position well-documented, but if Jordan Travis doesn't get hurt, and you could argue that they should have been in anyway, but you're talking about a playoff team. Like, that's one of the great what-ifs of college sports the last few years, how it changed to 2-10, and then last year started well. They lose that game at Virginia on a Friday night. Felt like that changed their season. You know, if they catch a ball in the back of the end zone there, maybe it's different. But at some point, like, you're talking about what-ifs, and you just have to go and get results. You know, really odd circumstances for their opener, or I guess what, their second game of the year against SMU on Labor Day, and the power outage, and you lose that game. Look, tall task going up against Alabama, and then they got a tough conference schedule. They get Virginia, Louisville, Miami. I really like Mike Alford. I think he's a heck of a guy. I think there's a lot of good he did at Florida State. Was certainly surprised to see that come out this week. But yeah, I mean, it's a big year. I think we knew that going in. I don't think anything has changed. You'd feel a little more comfortable if you had gotten the win against SMU. And yeah, you're going on the road this weekend to a team that looks pretty solid here early on in Alabama.
2: Mike Monaco, you'll hear him and see him today on ESPN with Chris Burt, Jesse Rogers, calling the White Sox and Guardians at 1 p.m. Eastern, then the Mets and the Orioles after that. And Friday night, he's got number 5 Miami against Wake Forest with Jordan Rogers, Dana Boyle. Busy week as always for Mike. We appreciate a couple of minutes. Thanks for the time.
4: Yeah, it's my pleasure. Really enjoyed it. Thanks for having me.
2: Mike Monaco, who does a great job on play-by-play. Obviously, Red Sox on the side, he said. It's a pretty big job to be the voice of the Red Sox. 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
21: He's outrageous and usually off base, I might add, but I love him anyways. 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
1: We are unsportsmanlike here on ESPN Radio. 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I'm Michelle Smallman, Chris Canty, Evan Cohen with you. And joining us now, you hear him every single day, Monday through Friday, 10 a.m. to noon Eastern time. The Golics, Mike Golic Jr., joining us here on Unsportsmanlike. All right, I think we always should start with food with him. I'm just going to toss this out on the air.
2: I love starting with how Notre Dame beat the brakes off of your Wisconsin Badgers.
1: We did that already.
2: It doesn't get old.
3: Never gets old. I'm with you, CC. That's always the good place. Every time I come on, it should begin with having to relive that moment for Evan and what it was like.
4: I'm down.
1: Great. Okay. Are we done with that or no? We're still going to do that?
3: Yeah, that feels good.
1: I did. Yeah. About an hour ago, I said to Mel Kiper, are we focusing on the wrong QB with the lineage game? Mm. Should we be focusing on C.J. Carr, of course, his grandfather coach of Michigan, versus Arch? Arch is great, don't get me wrong, but maybe C.J. Carr is even a little bit better. Just saying. So I did give Notre Dame love in that regard because I'm a big C.J. Carr guy. Now,

0: cake.
1: What if, though, have you seen the trend where you split the donut, the cupcake in half? You take the top part off, you flip it upside down.
2: It's not a trend, it's a lifestyle.
3: It's a lot, that's a lot of work, though.
0: I was going to say, Evan,
3: that's a lot of
1: it's
3: work.
1: Like an ice cream sandwich.
3: That's a lot of work. I just rather go with the donut. And you said it, you hit the nail on the head. The variety, the reliability mm-hmm. of a donut. Mm.
0: I will say, Evan, you're explaining to me a fat kid trick that I've known for my entire life. While you dispute my current fat status, I'll say I've been fat tangent for going on 37 years now, fat adjacent, if not fully fat. And so that's a card-carrying move. I've always said being fat is about seeing sandwiches where most other people just see normal food. Mm. We innovated the cupcake into the cupcake sandwich move eons ago. That's been passed down in the sacred texts of large people everywhere.
4: Okay, very fair. Now let's get you to weigh in on some sports topics that we were discussing. Okay, so last night, Pete Alonso, I'm a Mets fan, hits his 300th home run against the Mets. Mm-hmm. The Mets fans cheer him. He's on the Orioles, ninth inning, 3-2, ties the game. The Mets fans cheer him. He does a curtain call. Any issue with the Mets fans cheering the opposition last night?
0: No, they need something to cheer about this season. Like, we were just having this conversation, Bubba, working on our shows, a Mets fan like you who's been dealing with the issues this season. And he said the same thing, and I agree. Pete Alonso wanted to be back there. That wasn't his decision. This is a guy beloved by the franchise who accomplished so much there. And in a season where all is felt lost, to have a guy that for so long was one of those heart and soul members of your team come home and have this kind of historic moment, I can understand current Mets players maybe feeling some type of way about that. But in terms of the crowd, I'm usually one where, you know, I don't love to see the crowd boo the home team in certain spots. I think some of that can be in poor taste at times. But this is one of those moments, hey, you've been looking and searching for something to celebrate all year. I got no issue.
3: Gojo, Sunday night we saw the Cowboys embarrass themselves in MetLife Stadium at the hands of the New York Giants. Stephen Jones yesterday said it was not fair to have the expectations that a lot of people did about their defense early on in the season. I got to ask you, is it fair or foul for Stephen Jones to try to reset the expectations on his team?
0: It just seems like less would be more at this point. Like, I don't even think it's as bad as it is unnecessary, because we know this is a long season. This is a new coordinator. These are a lot of different parts. But as you know better than the rest of us, CeCe, this is grown man ball. This is professional football. Like, the bottom line is go out there and produce or don't. And if you haven't, I don't need to hear about that yet again from an ownership group and a front office that did the job this offseason, stayed quiet and made moves that made sense. And so now all of a sudden, the fact that we are one game in and we've already got multiple sound bites from Jerry and Stephen Jones loaded up in the hopper for the show today, it seems like they got away from that formula pretty quickly once the real game started.
2: Mike, there were some great performances in week one of the NFL, some disappointing performances. And that disappointing group, I think there's two quarterbacks that we can look at and put them above the rest. Jordan Love and the Packers and Justin Herbert of the Chargers. Justin Herbert obviously losing to the Arizona Cardinals at home. Jordan Love and the Packers blowing a double-digit lead to lose to the Vikings. And that's the sixth loss that they've had in a row dating back to last season. So in your opinion, what was the worst loss, the Packers or the Chargers?
0: I think it was the Chargers, just because the Cardinals are a team in transition right now. We don't think they have their quarterback of the future. And to see them come in and do what they did, especially up front, like both these quarterbacks had to deal with the concerns on their offensive lines and their ability to protect them long term. Mm-hmm. Jordan Love's, I can give a little bit of grace, because you went up against Brian Flores, who went with one of the more insanely chaotic game plans that we've ever seen, over 70% blitz rate. Like, the man just solved problems with aggressions and had that familiarity in the division. For the Chargers, it really did manifest so many of my concerns about, hey, great tackles, but your center's hurt before the season starts. Your guard play leaves a lot to be desired. And so, once again, this offense that we build highly because Mike McDaniel comes over and he designs fun plays doesn't have the foundation to sustain that. The defense is probably going to take a step back this year without Jesse Minner, who had a great start to his year in Baltimore with the way that Ravens defense looked. It just, to me, fed a lot of my concerns, versus at least with the Packers in the first half, we saw explosive offense. Mm-hmm. We saw the ball go through the basket. I don't feel like we got nearly as much of that with the Chargers.
4: Mike Golic Jr., the Golics, 10 a.m. to noon Eastern time here on ESPN Radio. You just said something, and because you're so fun and you're so laughable and lovable with everybody, I think sometimes we forget your X's and O's ability as a former player. You just said something, I want you to go nerdy X's and O's on me. Okay, here we go. You said Mike McDaniel's ability to design plays.
1: He doesn't have the ability to sequence and call plays. Explain the difference. I

0: STC to do this all the time, because when it's dressed up all nice, that's cool for one time. But like when it needs to be over and over again, isn't that part of the issue?
1: Well, I think that's some of the issue. I don't know if I agree that Mike McDaniel's necessarily a bad play sequencer. I think, again, this is just one where the foundation of his house is built on the O-line. Like, we kind of left the Miami Dolphins for dead last year. That group had arguably the best, if not the second best, center in the NFL, and Aaron Brewer, who was an all-pro. You had a couple of young guys at tackle that had developed well. Like, I think that group up front combined with Devon Achane got a little bit less credit than it deserved in terms of their ability to execute in the run game. And when you bring over to Los Angeles with the Chargers, again, if the middle of the line right now is a rookie and then veterans that you've brought over who right now maybe aren't producing at the level that you hope, it makes it an issue. But yeah, play design versus play sequencing. You know, Mike McDaniel comes from that Kyle Shanahan tree that we saw really paint its masterpiece against the Rams on opening night, right? The Rams were blunt force trauma downhill. The 49ers had all of the movement. They had Juszczyk on the move. They had George Kittle working around. They do a lot to buy up your eyes before the snap. And I always say it's like when a squirrel goes out past you on the road in the car, what's it make you do? Tap the brakes. You got to tap the brakes for a second. You see that motion coming across at the snap. You see a guy going in orbit motion behind the quarterback as a linebacker, as a second level player on defense. What's it make you do? Tap the brakes for a second. And when you got guys coming downhill ripping right at you, you can't afford to be flinching even for a second. And so that's where the design, putting guys in different spots, moving guys before the snap can be beneficial. And then to your point, it's, all right, how do you layer that? How do you make these things match up, run and pass, and do all the things that great coordinators
0: do? But the only reason I bring it up that way, because, CeCe, I'm thinking about your team on one side and your former teammate on another side. The Giants ran the same play over and over again against the Cowboys because it worked, and your former teammate Aaron Glenn, the Jets just ran it 10 straight times and it worked. Like, doesn't like that has to matter, does it not?
2: Yeah, but like Ojo said, if you don't have a good offensive line, it doesn't matter how nice the X's and O's are drawn up, you're not going to be able to execute the play. Gojo, I do want to transition to college football. We got the Lane train pulling into Oxford, this time with him with the LSU. I'm curious to know what element of this game fascinates you the most.
1: I think it's going to end up being the, you know, best on best will be the Ole Miss offense against the LSU defense. Like, there are questions about Ole Miss's ability on the defensive side to maybe hold up against an offense that, listen, for Lane and LSU, Charlie Weiss Jr., did not look great against Louisiana Tech for the majority of that game. I got loved ones who are LSU fans, and they were not having a good time on Saturday watching that rock fight for the majority of that game. But I think the good on good on the other side, you know, Blake Baker's retention for Lane and LSU was such a massive storyline this offseason. With the ground he made up last year for an LSU defense that during most of Brian Kelly's tenure was part of the issue for them opposite Heisman-caliber quarterback play. And so now the fact that they've got one of the most fast physical downhill defenses going up against a quarterback in Trinidad Chambliss, who's one of the best in college football, who has high-level experience, I'm excited to see that great-on-great matchup, especially in an environment that's obviously going to favor the home team on offense and give Lane and LSU, you know, plenty to work with in addition to the quality of the player and the signal caller.
3: Last one for you, Mike. Lane says all the pressure is on Ole Miss. They won 13 games, two Heisman candidates. He harkened back to his time at USC to really just pump himself up twice in that soundbite. Do you agree with him? Is all the pressure on Ole Miss?
1: No. It's the Costanza, it's not a lie if you believe it kind of moment from Lane Kiffin. I think in the bite before that, he did say, all the pressure and focus is going to be on me. And that's the truth in this is, unfortunately for the players, who I hope as the week devolves will get more breakdowns like this of what's actually going to happen on the field, the focus on both sides is going to be on Lane Kiffin. And so if you are a player getting ready and preparing this week, it does take a little bit of the pressure off you because everyone's just going to be trying to figure out who your coach is going to bring out with him on the walk to the stadium, what he's going to say or do in the halftime interview, and none of it's going to have to do with you. So you'll be allowed to prepare in peace while the storm rages around the coach that's courted chaos constantly.
4: I mean,
5: it's not a lie if you believe it.
4: Play now. I can't stop thinking about the walkout also, by the way. I'm so glad you brought that up. Yeah. How do you top Wayne last week?
3: And Boozy.
4: Livy Dunn, Nader, Theo Vaughn. Like, how does he top that this week?
1: I have no idea. It's become like the I really don't know who you'd do. I was going to say maybe you get a bunch of old Oxford business friends, but we saw in those articles that came out after the fact, ain't nobody around there messing with him, so maybe he'll get a Pilates instructor to come out.
0: Ooh. Shaq? Maybe it's Shaq?
1: Maybe it is Shaq. I mean,
0: it's like, are you really going to mess with me with him walking in front of me?
1: Listen, whatever it is, this has to be the best punch, though, because this is the game where it's going to be maximum eyeballs, and we knew it, so you're right. If you got the favor called in to Shaq, maybe now between the added protection and the star power, it's the time to do it.
0: Golic Jr., Mike Golic Sr., 10 a.m. Eastern, Monday through Friday. The Golics here on ESPN Radio. Thank you, Mike.
1: Thanks, guys.
0: Coming up, who said it? Us versus them. Little round of who said it next on Sportsmanlike, presented by Progressive Insurance.
1: Hey, it's Golic Jr. coming up on Wednesday. Which 0-1 team in the NFL do we have the most faith in to right the ship? We'll discuss that Wednesday on the Golics, 10 a.m. Eastern on ESPN Radio and the ESPN app.
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0: Well, today's Wednesday, or it could be one of the teams that got
2: upset. Sounds like a college football coach. I'm just trying to figure
0: Dan Lanning, Oregon?
3: I was just thinking Arch was the big controversy, what he said in his presser.
0: Oh, so you think it's Sark, maybe?
2: I'll go with you. I don't have a strong lean on this.
3: Well, I was just thinking, is there any other big-time thing? Because that's their context clue. Have you talked to a player about X?
0: Dante Moore. Oklahoma Mateer.
20: We're going to need an answer.
0: All right, go with yours.
3: Steve Sarkisian.
20: That is a college football coach. It is Mike Norvell talking to FSU about the firing of the AD.
0: That's a good one. That's totally fair. Well done by you guys. Topical, no question. All right, next one.
25: Disappointed with how today went. You know, excited with the progress that I feel that I've made. But, yeah, this one stings 100%. And, yeah, it's on to the next. Try to keep getting better.
3: Cam Ward is where my mind went first.
0: Dante Moore.
2: Play it again.
25: Disappointed with how today went. You know, excited with the progress that I feel that I've made. But, yeah, this one stings 100%. And, yeah, it's on to the next. Try to keep getting better.
0: I have no idea why I'm so focused on Oklahoma State, Oregon. I watched it, but maybe Dante Moore.
2: Progress that's made? It doesn't sound like Dante Moore. I don't have a lean, so.
0: But you think it's Cam Ward?
3: Well, I was just thinking disappointing, loss, trying to keep it positive. I don't know. Is there anyone else in the NFL? Like a tough loss over the weekend?
2: It's not Malik Willis, is it?
0: No, it's not a tough loss. He's got to expect that.
2: But losing to the Raiders? Does anybody expect that?
0: All right, what do we want to go with?
3: How do you feel about it?
2: Let's go with your guy. Let's go with Cam Ward.
3: Okay.
2: I don't feel great about it.
3: Cam Ward.
1: If we keeping a book right now, we ass.
20: That is not Cam Ward. That is a man who lost the U.S. Open over the weekend, Ben Shelton.
0: That was Ben Shelton.
20: And good. Just watch the winner potentially flirt with his girlfriend right in front of him.
2: That's good. True too. That's a good one.
20: Right, he sounds very dejected there.
0: We got to put our lids caps on.
2: Y'all are doing y'all thing today.
0: Yeah, okay.
3: You guys are cooking. You guys are cooking.
1: He's a great dude, and for my name to be mentioned over here is an honor. I'm very grateful. Shout out to everybody that helped me, you know, get to this point, and shout out to the whole line.
0: My name to be mentioned with his.
3: Somebody broke a record?
1: He's a great dude, and for my name to be mentioned over his is an honor. I'm very grateful. Shout out to everybody that helped me, you know, get to this point, and shout out to the whole line.
3: Oh. Who? Hold on. Is it, is it Kenneth Walker? Something?
0: Name to be mentioned with his. Whose name would that be?
3: I'm just trying to think who had a huge running performance over the weekend that would shout out the O-line. Maybe somebody that broke a record or tied something?
0: Very soft-spoken.
2: My name to be mentioned with his.
0: Derrick Henry? Who would he?
2: No, that wasn't Derrick Henry.
0: DeAndre Swift, 3 touchdowns. Walter Payton, maybe?
2: That might be it. Okay. Yeah, that could be it.
0: DeAndre Swift, Chicago Bears.
20: One running back moved into third place all time in rushing touchdowns. His name is Derrick Henry. He passed Marcus Allen for third all time in rushing touchdowns. He's behind LT and Emmitt Smith.
2: I own it. That was me.
3: You're on the right page.
2: I messed up.
0: Next one. We lost already.
3: Good job, you guys. You guys are killing us.
4: Proud of this group for sure, and you know, Eric said it first meeting we had as a club that there was a lot of belief in this room, and they went and backed it up. We're in. We've missed it for 2 years. We're going to celebrate tonight for sure.
0: Eric said it. A team that clinched recently.
3: I was out for 2 years.
0: Who's back in the playoffs right now? Dodgers, obviously. Brewers, Yankees. Who else clinched?
3: Who's Eric?
2: Not Cleveland, is
0: it? Rays. Kevin Cash.
2: Kevin? No. No. Go ahead. Go ahead. That's the guess, but go ahead.
3: Evan!
2: Wow!
20: That is Kevin Cash.
5: Dude, Candy's trying to talk you guys out of every answer.
3: Evan.
20: Interviewed on Rays TV after Junior Caminero hit a walk-off homer to send them to the playoffs.
3: Evan.
2: I'm Landon Dickerson today. I'm a liability.
20: Turnstile.
2: And I apologize.
20: Do you need to go on IR? Self-report?
2: I'm self-reporting.
3: No.
2: I'm taking myself out.
3: You were there on Derrick Henry.
2: Okay.
0: He said no. What do you mean he was there? What are you talking about?
20: Michelle, you're doing a great job today, though.
2: I'm alive.
3: I'm hoping to contribute some logical thinking here.
1: If we keep in a book right now, we ask.
3: All right, last one. Let's go.
2: Good.
6: I hope that, you know, we have the type of team, and look, I'm figuring that out, but I hope that we have the type of team that the environment is going to be outstanding. Like, everything is going to be as it should be, and that's part of why this is built, and we can allow the environment to change, but we can't.
2: Is that Pete Golden? Who is that?
0: Play it again.
2: We allow the environment to change.
6: I hope that, you know, we have the type of team, and look, I'm figuring that out, but I hope that we have the type of team that the environment is going to be outstanding. Like, everything is going to be as it should be, and that's part of why this is built, and we can allow the environment to change, but we can't.
0: Allow the environment to change, but we can't. Trying to build the type of team.
2: To change that we can't.
3: Something from Australia? Environment can change, but we can't?
2: No, that was a college football coach right there. I'm just trying to figure out who it was.
0: You're saying Kyle Shanahan, maybe?
3: I don't know. I was just trying to think of what environment would change.
0: All right, which one?
3: No, but let's go with college.
0: I mean, Pete Golden's from Mississippi, if I'm not mistaken, has a little bit of an accent. I didn't sense the accent.
2: Okay,
3: it sounds like a familiar voice.
0: Let's go Pete Golden, because I don't think we have another guest.
3: Right.
0: Ole Miss coach.
20: That is not a college football coach. There's a new stadium opening tomorrow. Joe Brady and the Bills will be taking on the Lions.
7: So,
19: that's horrible.
7: I would say, Ev, you need to be proud of your performance. No, in all seriousness, because Canty tried to, you had two of these right. Canty tried to convince you that you were wrong. Michelle was way off, and Canty's pushing her and be like, yeah, no. Yeah, that, I think let's go with you. Like, so
20: you guys were sandbagging.
3: I was way off.
20: Evan
3: I knew
20: by
3: it was
20: himself
3: a running back.
20: Would have won
3: Kenneth
20: that.
3: Walker. It's a good guess.
8: I was the opposite.
0: Wait, how would I have won? I would have got Derrick Henry.
7: It would have been closer. You would have had two.
20: I thought you said Ben Shelton at one point.
0: No. I never even
3: None
0: thought
3: of us
0: about
3: went
0: that.
3: Tennis.
8: No.
0: Because I was watching that match.
8: I was bad, Cam. Oh, come on now.
20: Canty was on our team.
8: I didn't derail him on the tennis.
20: Canty was a spy today.
8: An op. The sleeper.
0: Congratulations to you guys.
20: Spygate.
0: You had your lid stinking caps on. You guys win. Who said it? Fair and square.
3: Yeah, how long has it been since you guys won?
20: It's been a few weeks for sure. I had to up
5: as long as it's been since you last got one right.
3: I don't know about that.
0: Well, today, guys like Midas were the best around. 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
11: Here is our weather in Middle Tennessee. Today will be sunny and hot with a high near 99. Heat index values may reach 106. South-southwest wind around 5 miles per hour becoming calm. Tonight will be mostly clear with a low around 76. Thursday will be sunny and hot with a high near 100 and heat index values as high as 107. 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
22: Was not a great look.
0: All right. Some unsportsmanlike moments. Tomorrow night, Thursday Night Football, the Bills and the Lions, the first game in the brand new stadium in Buffalo, a huge game tomorrow night already. Thursday Night Football, obviously really exciting. Josh Allen, star of the game, one of the biggest stars in the league, is fearful. Not of the Lions, but of something else.
23: He can feel the vibe of the players. He can see the energy, see how guys are feeling. And sometimes it's a spider.
24: How do you feel about that?
23: I don't like that. Yeah, he can...
24: Ooh.
23: He can feel the vibe and, you know, sometimes... When guys are feeling a certain play and they're vindicated about that play, you're more apt to call it and it's more apt to be successful. So I think that's an advantage for sure.
0: This is where the mind is a fascinating thing. Josh Allen could have 350-pound monsters coming to knock the crap out of him and he doesn't flinch. And the tiniest of little spiders is at his press conference, not even that close to his body, and he stops in his tracks. That is fascinating to me. Are you guys afraid of spiders?
16: No.
0: Neither am I.
16: I am afraid of snakes, though.
3: Same.
0: That makes sense, though.
16: But I'm a lot bigger than a snake.
0: Yeah,
3: something
0: but,
3: about them.
0: Yeah. I don't think your size has anything to do with the fear
3: they
0: of a snake.
3: They can slither around and wrap themselves around you, constrict. I don't like it.
5: Yeah. Like most snakes aren't venomous.
0: But how do you know which ones are?
3: Right. Well, like, same with a spider. Some could really get you.
16: Yeah.
0: That little guy that we just saw?
3: We don't know.
5: Nah, he was fine. He was just looking around, having a good time.
3: I'm not a spider expert. I can't eyeball it and know if you're poisonous or not.
0: Are there other animals?
3: Could be a brown recluse.
16: That spider gets the benefit of the doubt?
3: I don't know. Could be a brown recluse.
0: Recluse? No, I don't think so.
3: No, you already missed it.
0: Yeah, I think I remember when I missed it. I don't remember what the word is for the word of the day. Just give it to me now, if you don't mind.
3: Let me pull it up for you to give the full definition. It's unsocial. Unsociable.
0: That's what I thought it was. Yep.
3: Is our word of the day.
0: I was wrong. I mean, I didn't get it, so it doesn't matter. I thought that was too simple of a word, but you said
3: unsociable.
0: Yeah.
3: Is our word of the day. Inclined to avoid the company of others. I tricked him because I said unsociable or antisocial. I'm not quite sure what it is. I tricked him.
0: Yeah. You did a good job with that. Well done. Next one. Dabo Swinney getting ready for a big matchup. Clemson, North Carolina this weekend. Clemson is starting a freshman quarterback this weekend against Coach Belichick and UNC. But Dabo found out some other news about rankings this weekend or this week.
30: Head coaches, you're right, number 20.
31: As in, like, good looking?
30: Yeah.
31: Wow. Finally, something comes my way. I thought you were going to say, like, most hated guy or whatever.
30: You're behind Diaz and Cignetti, apparently. As number three.
32: Wow. Now you just
31: blew it. We'll have to process that. What kind of reputable website is this we're dealing with?
30: Huge image web assist using six facial proportion measures, including face shape, facial thirds, eye spacing.
31: Wow.
30: That's relative distances between...
31: The cat get 22 votes.
0: So that was a website ranked the best-looking college football coaches. And he was ranked third?
18: Number three.
0: So Manny Diaz, I assume, is who they're talking about.
3: Yeah.
0: Duke, handsome guy. Kurt Cignetti, I didn't see. He's not ugly. I didn't see that.
3: There's an obvious omission.
0: Hold on, let me see if I can get. Oh, Marcus Freeman. Marcus Freeman needs to be on there. Yeah.
16: Oh, but hello.
3: Who's putting together this list? Objection and omissions.
0: Wait, who else needs to be on there? The best looking college football coaches. I'm just looking. Sark's not bad looking. Marcus Freeman's good looking. Cristobal's not bad looking. Kiffin, I'm sure people think is good looking.
1: I'm sure Kiffin is the one that is most offended that he's not on the list.
3: Yes. Definitely. I bet Kurt Cignetti is upset he's on the list. Yeah. He's like, focus on the game.
0: Lincoln Riley. Just thinking of who else would be on that list that we have here. Just looking at the top 25. Are there other ones that would be on there? I got to be honest. Offense, Dabo. I would not have thought Dabo 3. I would have thought Marcus Freeman, draw a line, everyone else kind of thing.
3: Come on.
5: I'd be pretty comfortable if this list just didn't exist at all.
0: Well, he was asked about it.
5: I don't think that this list should exist.
3: Why?
5: There's like one guy that should be on the list, and that's it.
0: So there's the only, per Pat Costello, there's Freeman. Only one good-looking coach in all of college football?
5: The rest are just a bunch of mediocre-looking dudes. Tell me I'm wrong.
0: Okay,
3: so
0: wait a
3: second.
0: So you
3: think the list should exist in the NFL?
5: I'd have to study that one more.
0: Wait, I'm actually fascinated by
3: Evan. Evan has his NFL power ranking.
0: Yeah, but I'm fascinated by Pat's take here. I thought Pat was saying this list shouldn't exist because he thought it was...
3: Don't objectify these men.
0: It was inappropriate. No, he's saying there's not enough for a list is what he's saying.
5: the list doesn't exist.
0: Oh, NFL is way better.
3: What's your top five? Number five.
0: No, number five. Not in order.
16: I don't think you want to get into this game with Michelle Smallman.
3: No, this is not my game. This is Evan Collins.
0: Well, Dave Canales has to be on the list.
16: Love you some Dave Canales.
0: Sean McVay's got to be on the list.
3: Love Dave Canales.
0: I think D'Amico Ryans is kind of money. He's got to be on the list. Jesse Minter's a good-looking guy. Ravens coach. Just looking here up and down.
5: Matt LaFleur.
0: LaFleur's a good-looking guy, for sure. Are there other guys that I'm missing out here? Kyle Shanahan, okay. Mike LaFleur. Mike LaFleur's a good-looking guy. Who else? Anybody else that I'm missing here?
3: Kevin O'Connell,
0: that's a good
3: one.
0: I
3: know he's on your list.
0: Yeah. Vrabel, I think Vrabel's a good-looking guy.
3: Is Sirianni on your list? I forget. I know he's your coach, so I thought maybe you'd put him on the list.
0: Yeah, you know what, Pat? You're right. NFL, way better looking guys than college football.
5: Maybe that's the key.
1: Not enough hot college football coaches. I'm saying it.
2: Pat, so I'm over it tomorrow. Where are all the smoking hot college coaches?
0: Well, he's on. He is on to something.
2: I think he is, too.
0: He's not wrong.
2: Is that why these guys get NFL coaching jobs?
3: They bring in sexy back in the NFL.
2: Oh, my gosh. That's why Marcus Freeman's always at the top of the list every year.
0: Yeah, you know what? You're right.
3: They're going to poach him to the NFL.
2: We need another hot one for the NFC North.
0: I mean, if we're going to do this, I'm going to bring something up that's uncomfortable, but whatever. I saw something on the internet where people said, if Matt LaFleur was a schlub, would he still be the Packers coach?
3: Come on, man.
0: They ran Mike McCarthy out of town, and I'm not saying he's a schlub. What I'm saying is he's not put together like Matt LaFleur.
3: He was 76-40-1. He had a 654 win percentage. Come on, man.
5: Mike McCarthy was there for a long time, too.
0: They ran him out.
16: It's a lot of coded words from you.
0: Shush. Oh, Dion's money.
16: A lot of
0: Dion is
16: work.
0: As money as could be.
5: He's don't try to save it now.
3: Coded.
0: It's
3: coded.
0: Your point. You made a good
16: flashy.
0: Point.
16: You made
0: a very good point, Pat, that I've never thought about. The Golics coming up next. We are on a Thursday. We're on Sportsmanlike, presented by Progressive.
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10: This is the Commodore Report, brought to you by Gary Force Acura and Ponce Law.
11: Two is number one. This is the Commodore Report. I'm Kevin Ingram. As 2-0 Vanderbilt football prepares to face NC State at First Bank Stadium, news about the Commodore quarterbacks on Tuesday, with head coach Clark Lee announcing that freshman Jared Curtis will make his first career start this week. Lee says they liked what they saw from number two in extended playing time against Delaware and overcoming some adversity.
12: The idea that he was able to score a touchdown on that first series with all the issues, you know, I mean, that was impressive. And then as he settled in the game, I really felt like the game slowed down for him.
11: Curtis accounted for the first three touchdowns of his career against Delaware and passed for 210 yards. Lee says there's no plan to split game reps, but they do appreciate the work of senior Blaze Berlewitz.
12: Obviously, anytime you're dealing with the quarterback position in particular, making a change that way, we're full in support of Jared, but we're also full in support of Blaze. And what's cool is that those guys have an incredible relationship.
11: From Tuesday's press conference, Coach also gave a few injury updates, including tight end Cole Spence. Lee says Spence is still out this week. He is making good progress. They're optimistic about a return in the near future. Pregame Saturday at 10 a.m. on The Game and the Vanderbilt Sports Network. Kickoff schedule for 11:45. Unbeaten Vanderbilt volleyball plays at Belmont tomorrow night. Graduate Samantha Wunsch was named Player of the Week by the Tennessee Sports Writers Association. Vandy soccer remains in the top five in both national polls. They're at home for Texas A&M on Friday night. And a top 10 finish for men's golf in Inverness and Toledo. 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
0: ESPN. Dad continues his week-long study abroad program in South Bend. Get ready to call the Notre Dame-Michigan State game after the Notre Dame-Rice game last weekend. I was wondering, you're around on a college campus. It's obviously been a while since you were there as a student. Have you ever given any thought to maybe going back to a classroom? We talked so much yesterday about your broken confidence in the art world. Did you ever think about heading over to the art building and trying to see if we could find a teacher to fix you while you're there?
27: Absolutely not. I went to 16 years of school. What the hell? And I have my degree. Well, I wouldn't even...
0: You never stop learning.
27: No, I have.
0: Okay,
27: I
0: that's right. Have. For anyone, I can say, anyone unfamiliar, my father has self-described as opted out of learning from here on out. So, unfortunately, we've got to bring in other scholars today. Very fun show. We have not one, not two, but three members of the 2024 Notre Dame National Championship men's lacrosse team, as Pat Cavanaugh and Jake Taylor are going to join us before the PLL Championship this weekend on ESPN, ABC. Very excited for that one. And then Jordan Faison, former Notre Dame lacrosse player, part of that national championship squad, and now incredible wide receiver for the Notre Dame football team, NFL draft hopeful for this coming spring. They're all going to stop by. They're all, I'm sure, still pursuing learning in some way, shape, or form.
27: And and I don't know if they ever did this, but and I hate to start off as a negative Nelly here.
2: Oh boy!
27: But the I mean the beautiful you know Notre Dame media center here in the stadium. It's fantastic. And I came over here. Notre Dame, you would agree, is a walking campus. It's not as big as people think. It's a beautiful campus that you can walk. And as I'm coming here, I'm seeing all the different students walk to their classes, which reminded me of how lazy you guys were. Did you guys not Uber to a class at one point? Uber on a walking campus. Uber to a class.
0: I believe, and I'm double-checking this right now, I don't think that was either of your children. Might have been Jake, but I think it was my brother Jake and current Michigan safeties coach, former Notre Dame defensive tackle Tyler Stockton, I think. Now, I put that with the caveat of it was a long time ago, and T-Stock's done a lot of great things, so I don't want to bring up old stuff of him Ubering to a class if that wasn't true. But I feel like I'll wait for my brother to confirm this via text. But I think that's the case. So, yes, at times were we proud of the way that we did things like that as lazy college kids? No, there was plenty of times I took the elevator to the second floor into Bartolo Hall because I was fat, sore, and didn't want to walk upstairs. I feel like sometimes that's managing your body. That's part of high-level athletics.
27: Oh, that's understandable. I would absolutely do that during a football season. Take an elevator to the second floor. Hell yeah. I'm not exerting myself any more than I have to. But Ubering to a classroom, I think, kind of crosses the line in a walking campus.
0: I mean, quite honestly, I don't think we Ubered back then. We were still at cab drivers.
27: It wasn't an Uber.
0: Great time. There's nothing, and this generation will miss out on many things as a part of life, but having a go-to cab driver, one that you really formed a bond with over time, so much so that if you were light on cash, you could pay them in late night pizza, Reese's peanut butter cups, which are all real things that we did on our time in campus in South Bend. That's the good stuff right there. You don't get that anymore with Uber. So, yeah, no, it wasn't our finest moment there, but we somehow found a way. I don't imagine these guys have to worry about that. They're probably driving a lot nicer cars than we could have ever imagined.
27: That's true.
0: Campus at this point. So we'll have them join us. Dominique Foxworth, a man who's always associated with learning, also going to join us. So busy, jam-packed show today, but we have things to attend to here. We're in the middle of the week in the NFL's first weekend, coming off that, trying to figure out what's real and what's not. We've already heard a lot from some people that have stayed quiet all offseason. So, without further ado, no matter where you are, you can always listen to the Golics on the ESPN app or SiriusXM channel 80. Bring on the opening drive!
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13: With the Golics.
0: Love the opening drive. Probably my favorite thing that we do. Kickstart the party here on the show. For all you losers out there that are 0-1 in the NFL season right now, it's amazing. We're so thirsty for football that the minute we get something back, the sky starts falling. The Joneses are already talking in Dallas, something they didn't do all offseason that we can get to. But as we look around right now, we got a bunch of teams that started 0-1, half the league to be specific, because that's how numbers work. So as we look around the NFL, Dad, I'll start with the AFC, NFC, and we'll try and figure out through 1 week the 0-1 teams who you still trust the most to be able to right the ship. I feel like we can tier this generally look at both of these conferences, right? Because you look at teams like the Miami Dolphins, the Cleveland Browns, who I think are both doing what they were designed to do, which is not win a lot of football games and get themselves a nice high draft pick to figure out what the future. Would you agree? Those are two teams, and probably the Tennessee Titans,
27: considering
0: where they're at in the program building, year one with Rob Saleh, we could throw out right away and say, I don't have reason to believe in those teams right now. The Titans are the ones where Titans fans would probably have liked to see a lot more, especially against the Jets week one, but are you going to lump them in with the two teams that are, we won't say tanking, but it feels like they're tanking?
27: Oh, absolutely. Those three belong, unfortunately for them, in the bottom tier, and I do think that was kind of expected, so I don't think that was a shock, even though Cleveland really, really played awful. That may have been a little bit of a shock, but yes, they're in the low tier. In the high tier, I want to put three teams, but should more be added? I think Denver, Houston, and New England all belong in the top tier, but what do you do with Indianapolis and the Chargers?
0: Yeah,
27: I think those are the teams that I'm not sure which direction to put them.
1: Well, and I think you've really hit on who the crux of this conversation about. Because long season, Denver, Houston, New England, even with the way that Denver's loss looked in the fashion that it came in a primetime game to finish off week one against the Chiefs team that, you know, had so much turnover this offseason, has such a young roster, Mahomes coming off injury, that one stung because of the expectations, but that's still a team that we believe the core pieces that were a part of a squad that made a deep run last year are there. So I feel like those three deserve to be in the spot together, and Indianapolis and Los Angeles are really at the meat of what we're talking about. Do you disagree?
27: I'm the Texans and Broncos. Why I'm a little more worried is the side of the ball that let them down. The defense, and those are both strong defensive teams, and they gave up 36 points and 31 points. So, and I know it's week one. I get that, and I think they'll right the ship. But that was worrisome to me. It like when we get to the NFC and we talk about the Cowboys, the defense still let them down, but the offense, which had been great last year, basically was a no-show. So that's the thing with Houston and the Broncos that kind of has me wondering. It's their best side of the ball that let them down.
1: The only thing that I'm willing to bail them out on is we saw across the league, offense was the story of week one. One of the highest scoring by average weeks to open a season since the NFL merger in 1970. And for the Texans, as great as that defense was, on the other side, it wasn't like you were going up against a slouch. It was Josh Allen and the Buffalo Bills, a healthy Dalton Kincaid, DJ Moore added to the wide receiver room, Josh Allen, a guy who's won an MVP recently. I think going up against that offense coming out the first rattle out of the box in the season, I'm willing to excuse that away. And kind of similarly for Denver, I think the Chiefs were a team we talked about. It's so easy to believe in them again because for teams that haven't been to the mountaintop, there's a certain amount of inertia you've got to overcome in terms of public perception before people are willing to give you that benefit of the doubt. The benefit of the doubt is always there for Kansas City. All they've got to do is show us that inkling, that hit of the good stuff that they did on Monday night, and now we're all back. And so you account for opponent for both of those two, and I'd say we're in good shape. And quite similarly, New England's the tough one, but because of how, again, overall, the Seattle Seahawks opening night, all the obscurities there and the fact that that defense for Seattle is still excellent. Offensively, yeah, would have liked to see you get a win over Drew Lock and things will look a little bit better, but I'm not willing to really knock all those teams because they played incredible opponents week one.
27: And you look at their opponents in week two, especially when I talk about the defense of Houston, the defense of Denver. They're both home. Cincinnati comes to Houston, another excellent offense, and Jacksonville comes to Denver. Another excellent offense. As a matter of fact, you talked about week one. There were 10 teams that scored 30 or more points, so it was an offensive weekend. And these two teams that struggled defensively in week one have big-time offenses coming again. So 0-1, you live with. You start to get to 0-2 or 0-3, and you start to the flags then start to go up.
1: Yeah, that's when we start to do the blank team that has started blank has never made the playoffs, or only one team with that record makes the playoffs. It's one of the most wonderful times of the sports talk calendar. Terrible for those fans, but great fodder for us because we got a clear line drawn in the sand. So that brings us to the Chargers and the Colts then, who I think are the most interesting. Denver, Houston, New England, recent teams that have been consistent playoff teams, deep runs in the case of Denver and New England, who was the AFC representative in the championship last year. Indianapolis, banged up team coming back this year, especially with Daniel Jones, going up against, listen, a Baltimore team that I think we also believe is very good and got a major bit of juice on defense from Jesse Minter coming over. Them and I would say the Chargers, probably the least inspired effort, right? Of the teams that we expected to be contenders, would you say the Chargers are the 0-1 team that you're most worried about, or is it the Indianapolis Colts?
27: No, it would be the Chargers, and it'll be interesting how they rebound from that opening week loss. They're home to the Raiders. The Raiders got a first week win, but you know we still don't think the Raiders are going to contend. And here they are in a division game going to play the Chargers. It's going to be interesting to see how the Chargers bounce back. Colts have a tough one. It's a game I'm doing Sunday night. It's the Colts are going to Kansas City.
1: So yikes.
27: Yeah, that's,
1: that would be my word. Yikes.
27: Yeah, that would the way Kansas City came off of week one and the way the Colts did. Colts in the, you know, the old line, the secondary. They have Jonathan Taylor. Obviously, that's huge if they can get that running game to go to try and control the ball. But oh, by the way, the best running attack in the NFL in week one was the Kansas City Chiefs and Kenneth Walker. So that will be an interesting second test for the Colts.
1: Yeah, difficult. And again, in the way that we assess this, I think it's worth noting, right? Their second attempt is going to be in prime time going up against the team that was the story of week one. So everyone's going to be focused on them. You go all the way back to teams that why I'm not worried. Look at the New England Patriots and what they have coming up as an example. Obviously, A.J. Brown gone for, I think I saw Ian Rappaport say, about the next 6 weeks, which is certainly a major blowback. But three of their next five games are at home. All of their next five games are in the 1 o'clock window. They don't have a primetime game until October 22nd on Thursday Night Football against the Bears. Then after that, they have three more primetime games and playing the game in Munich. So the Patriots, if they can right the ship and kind of work on themselves while fewer people are going to be inclined to look at them in a standalone game, gives you a great opportunity to make things work. The Golics here on ESPN Radio, the ESPN app, Mike Golic Jr. and Mike Golic Sr. What about the NFC side of things? This is interesting because I feel like we almost need to section it off to the NFC South and everybody else. Because we've got the Carolina Panthers, the New Orleans Saints, the Atlanta Falcons, and the Tampa Bay Buccaneers all started this season 0-1. Though I will say, the New Orleans Saints made it interesting on the road, overtime loss, going for two at the buzzer against the Detroit Lions. The Tampa Bay Buccaneers had the interesting task of going up against the revamped Cincinnati defense. So let's start with the South. As I rack up the four NFC South teams in the division we make fun of the most, which team in that group do you believe in the most after what we saw, despite them all being 0-1?
27: Well, I mean, I had talked in the beginning of the preview that I thought the Saints would make the biggest jump, and I certainly looked bad on that pick in that game when they were down 21, but they made a heck of a comeback. The Carolina offense looked very, very good, though, against a Bears defense that is struggling. I think if you lay it out there, I still think you look at Tampa Bay just because of the veterans they have on that, and led by Baker Mayfield. I think that's still kind of the team to look at, and they're hosting the Cleveland Browns. So it should definitely be a bounce back weekend for them. But listen, I'm sure every team in the South wants to give the middle finger to all the pundits who say it's the worst division in all of football. But hey, prove us wrong.
1: Exactly. And you know, to your point in the context of the South, I would say even the Panthers, we're going to watch and have to see for a Bears offense that came into the season with all these grand hopes that were laid out by their head coach, Ben Johnson. This could be an offense that's just problems for everybody. There's reason to believe with the players that Carolina brought in this offseason, combined with the, you know, confidence that people have in their defensive coordinator, that unit would get better. So I'll reserve judgment there. Of the other teams, or is there one more you want to talk about in that group?
27: No, not in that group. I'm looking at the matchup that I'm looking for this week is two teams that lost in the first week, and that's Washington and Dallas. And they play this week. And so how does Washington, it's 2-point conversion away from tying that game, and Dallas gets, you know, just outplayed and out-physicaled by the Giants. We'll get into Jerry Jones' comments about his defense, but I think this is an interesting game for both teams because we have basically said Philly in that division, but a lot of people are thinking the Cowboys can make a run, so much so Michael Irvin said he'd cut his hair off if they don't make the NFC Championship game, and it certainly didn't look that way in week one, so this is a very interesting week two matchup.
1: Yeah, I'd say outside of the NFC East, who I have major questions about both of those teams, given what we saw in week one, the Rams and the Packers, I'm not ready to sound the alarms on yet.
27: No.
1: Specifically the Rams, there was so much atypical about that trip to Australia, all the different factors that went into it, although the Myles Garrett injury now it is concerning. And the Green Bay Packers were putting up big plays. I at least saw, unlike the Chargers, I talked about this on Sportsmanlike this morning, saw the ball go through the basket with the Packers in the first half, where you saw the way that that passing attack's going to be able to go. It's just like the Chargers. Is that offensive line going to be game for the challenge? And can Jordan Love shoulder a massive load until you get Micah Parsons and the cavalry coming home later in the season? So would you agree? Are you ready to heap any dirt on the Packers? Or are you good with them?
27: No, I'm good with them. And they go and play the Jets, who won in week one. Give them credit for that. They certainly looked improved, but I like the Packers in week two.
1: All right, that is the opening drive. 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We'll get more into the comments from Jerry and Stephen Jones that Dad mentioned. But coming up next, Notre Dame football off to a great start this week. And our next guest is a huge reason why. We'll talk to wide receiver Jordan Faison when we return here on the Golix.
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1: It is the Golics, Mike Golic Jr., Mike Golic Sr. Check us out at the Golics on all social media. It's a fun day for me. Obviously, a great start to a season when our alma mater, the Notre Dame Fighting Irish, 2-0 through two games with wins over Wisconsin and Rice. But as people know, or if you don't know, we're back on ESPN for the first time in a while this year. A monster lacrosse fan. And in my lifetime, while I search for the elusive Notre Dame football national championship, the Fighting Irish lacrosse team did me the favor of going back-to-back and giving me the gift that keeps on giving. And we have a very fun through line here. A man who is a part of both of those incredible efforts. Jordan Faison, Notre Dame wide receiver, captain, and lacrosse national champion, kind enough to join us here now on the program. Jordan, good to

0: talk to you, man. How you doing?
1: Doing good. How you guys doing?
0: Doing well. We're doing well. So, you know, you guys are 2-0 right now. Winning is hard in college, even though you guys made it look easy against Rice. How does it feel, and what's the messaging for Marcus Freeman to you guys at this point heading into Michigan State week?
1: Yeah, the messaging to our team and, you know, all our guys is, you know, keep what we got in front of us. You know, he's talking about kind of the plates that we have. You know, whatever's on our plate, take care of that. Don't look too far in advance and handle what's in front of us right now.
2: So in the college landscape now of ever-changing quarterbacks being at a school for a year, even Notre Dame went through that a few times, how has it been having a quarterback back for his second year and the same quarterback throwing to you a second year?
1: Yeah, it's been great to have, you know, being able to build that connection not only from last year but going on to this year. I'd say the offseason was probably a big advantage of, you know, having that aspect within our team. Just doing little things, you know, both on and off the field, building connections with all the guys. You know, it allows us to come together and, you know, be able to do and show that connection out on the field.
0: Part of that, having the added time in the offseason for you personally, was the decision you had to make to step away from the lacrosse team there where you'd been a national champion. We're having two of your former teammates and Pat Cavanaugh and Jake Taylor on later in the show. But, you know, for you, how hard was that decision? And, you know, aside from the time you got to spend, what was the biggest thing you focused on with that added time trying to make the most of it after that?
1: Yeah, I'd say the hardest, it was a very hard decision for me. I mean, you know, having to go in there and talk to my coach and tell him I wasn't playing, and then ultimately telling, you know, dudes who I see as my brothers that I'm not playing, it was hard for me. but being able to go out there and, you know, watch them on the field, travel to the Final Four, watch them on the field and, you know, doing their thing, I mean, it was so great to be a part of, but it truly hurt me deep down not being out on the field with them. But, you know, the focus for me in my offseason was, you know, ultimately my body. You know, the body only lasts so long, and, you know, playing two sports, you know, it kind of gets your body a little banged up. So, you know, taking that time to kind of recover and then also in the weight room, getting bigger, faster, stronger, and getting ready for the football season was a big advantage that, you know, I was focusing on.
2: So how about the crossover? I talk a lot in broadcasts about a wrestling background, which I did in high school and at Notre Dame, and how wrestling really helps football on the field. Watching you run in the open field is like watching you run in the open field in lacrosse as well. Talk about the crossover skills of lacrosse that can help you on the football field.
1: Yeah, there's a ton of things that correlate between the two sports. One of the biggest things for me that I see as a receiver is in lacrosse, you know, we're taught that you're dodging your defender who's guarding you, but you also got a defense that's behind, you know, sliding, having rotations and whatnot, and you got to be ready to keep your eyes up. For me as a receiver, it's the same thing. You know, you're going against a corner or a nickel that's guarding you, you know, man to man, and you also got safeties moving in the back and whatnot, and you got to keep your eyes peeled for that. So those two things go hand in hand. And then also I'd say spatial awareness is a big thing. In lacrosse, you know, a lot of the time you don't even have the ball in your hand, so you're kind of feeling defenses out, you know, taking pictures of what's behind you, registering that in your head and making decisions off of that. And I think those two things correlate as well. It's the same thing with having the ball in your hands. You know, if you have run a little spot route, you got your back to the defense, you know, you snap that picture, catch the ball, and then, you know, move off of that.
0: It's been incredible to watch the Notre Dame lacrosse and football pipeline remain strong. Your younger brother Dylan, Matt Jeffrey, who we saw get in the game this past weekend. And, you know, this past weekend, we did get to see a lot of the depth in the Notre Dame wide receiver room all get on the field. A lot of them with strong NFL bloodlines. For you, a captain, a leader in that room, what's it like seeing guys like Plaxico Burress, Larry Fitzgerald, Jerome Bettis all roaming around on game day around campus with their sons now as a part of your room?
1: Yeah, I mean, it's pretty awesome to see those guys, the dads out there, you know, who've had such great histories within our sport. And, you know, we respect them a ton and, you know, look up to them and what they've done. And, you know, we try to pick, you know, those guys' brains apart and, you know, get different pieces of the game and how we can grow better. But those guys with dads that, you know, have had those histories, I think watching how they operate is something awesome. You know, their name is already known, but, you know, they come in with the mindset of, you know, they might know my dad or whatnot, but I'm going to go earn and show people why I'm here and why I'm doing what I do. So, you know, being around those guys is, you know, definitely inspiration to me because, you know, I get some information off of them, some knowledge from them, even though they're younger guys. You know, it's a pretty cool correlation, pretty cool thing to be a part of.
2: you know, 99.9% of the people only see you guys on game day. But talk about practice when you're going against arguably one of the best defenses and maybe the best secondary in all of college football, of how that can sharpen your game.
1: Yeah, it's huge. It makes us all better. I mean, we like to think practices are harder than the games. So the harder we're able to practice, the easier the games become. And then having our secondary that we have is a huge help to that. You know, going out there, going against the Leonard Moore, the Adon Shulers, you know, those guys make us better on the field. And then ultimately translate to the game. Going out there playing a game, it's like you've been playing a game the whole week, so you're prepared for, you know, what's to come. And it's definitely a huge factor the way we practice.
2: Come on, though. How much smack talk goes on in practice when you get one over on them?
1: A good amount of smack talk goes to practice. It starts with CJ. CJ definitely talks the most when we get a little deep ball on him.
0: I was going to say, well, I've seen CJ talking when the videos came out. We're talking to Jordan Faison, Notre Dame captain and wide receiver here on the Golics on ESPN Radio. I saw CJ talking a lot when you guys debuted the new Shields Family Hall about the ping pong table. Are you involved in that at all? Is ping pong something that you're in there? And I can already see you nodding your head. Who would you rank as the top three ping pong players on the Notre Dame football squad?
1: Yeah, I'd say I'm pretty involved in the ping pong. I took a little hiatus, but, you know, they've gotten through the trash talk. They got me back on the table. If I had to rank the top three right now, it'd probably go me, then CJ, and then whoever else thinks they're up there.
0: Okay.
1: I don't even know.
2: You're putting yourself at number one.
1: Oh, for sure. Yes, sir.
0: All right. Well, we know that's obviously been a huge part of the new building, but your guys' new barn, and again, Shields Family Hall taking the place of the old Googly Amino Athletic Complex, where, you know, I was in as a player and you were in for the beginning part of your career. We've all seen some of those notes, but for you now, as you've gotten into the season, what's been the most helpful part for you and the team as you guys now go about the business of winning with that as your new home?
1: Yeah, the whole place is amazing. I mean, from the food to the recovery stations, the weight room, I mean, it's all been a great benefit to us. You know, dudes are in and out of the recovery station. It just allows them to do little things to their body, little tune-ups, if you will, that allow them to get their body back from a hard practice or a hard game. Then also the food, the cafeteria is amazing. The chefs are amazing. They put in a ton of work for us to get the food and nutrients that we need and whatnot. And in the weight room, I mean, that thing is something special. Getting in there and, you know, getting to work is pretty awesome. But, you know, just having that facility, you know, kind of in our back pocket allows us to elevate to an even higher standard. And, you know, it's been a huge part of our success.
2: So the food part, any, like, donuts or sweets in there?
1: No, sir. We keep it healthy.
0: All right, well, like you say, you're unfortunately going to see my father poking his head around over there during this week while he's on campus. So if you see an old man wander in and start to get in the chow line with you guys, just be gentle with him. He needs all the nutrition that he can get, as do you guys here. Jordan, congratulations on all the success, man. Thank you for being a part of one of those Notre Dame National Championship lacrosse teams. That was such a big win for me and so many people that root for that squad. And best of luck for the rest of the season, man. We're rooting for you guys.
1: Yes, sir. Appreciate you guys.
2: Thanks, Jordan.
0: I can't stress enough how much those Notre Dame lacrosse wins meant to me personally. Jordan Faison has no idea what he means to me personally.
2: In the fall camp when I went and spent a few days with the team in a practice, Kevin Corrigan, the coach of the lacrosse team, was at practice, and we ended up talking for a long time. What a great guy. He's been a coach at Notre Dame since 1987. I mean, it's just and shows no signs of slowing down at all. Absolutely deserves a statue on campus, without question.
0: Couldn't agree more.
2: Yeah, without question. But he is a piece of work, and he's a tough coach too. So when Jordan said he had to go and talk to him about not playing lacrosse anymore, I bet that was a tedious one.
0: It's a nice thing to be able to say, though, is, hey, coach, I got to step aside, but my 5-star younger brother midfielder, who's also a wide receiver on the football team, is going to step in my place, reclassify, and immediately to be part of a team that goes back to the national title. So, yes, build the Kevin Corrigan statue yesterday, but with back-to-back number one recruiting classes and a recent trip to the championship weekend, we're just getting started in South Bend, baby. 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
5: Yeah, guys are pissed off. Nobody's more disappointed than the players in that locker room and the coaches and everybody that put this game plan together.
0: All right, the Golics here on ESPN Radio. Mike Golic Jr. and Mike Golic Sr. Apparently, their ears were burning when we said, hey, it's been a nice offseason for the Dallas Cowboys. You made a bunch of very grown-up moves. All this excitement around the season. We have not heard from Ah Jones, Nia Jones, during the offseason to stir the pot. That all changed after the Cowboys' 28-20 loss to the New York Giants as the questions have begun, and both Jerry and Stephen Jones are ready to answer. Let's start off with the grand poobah himself, Jerry Jones, on 105.3 The Fan this week. Already got asked the question about defensive coordinator Christian Parker calling the shots for the first time, coming over from the Philadelphia Eagles. Asked if he had any concern about the defensive coordinator through 1 week.
6: No, he's obviously doesn't have the experience that some guys that have been out there 20 years. I don't think you can throw too much at Schottenheimer because of the amount of experience that he's had. Christian will have his head down. He will be, for instance, in meetings rather than sit there and going over it in meetings. You'll see Christian out there walking through during the day, walking through each player, not in the classroom, but walking through. So the kind of addressing it that you want to hear is what can we physically do to help these players more and more.
0: Walking through.
2: He explained what every coach does with every player.
0: No.
2: Okay? It's not like Christian Parker is doing something different.
0: But he's doing it for the Dallas Cowboys. So it is special and different and wonderful. But, I mean, all things considered, grading on the Jerry Jones curve, that was pretty tame. Calling for anybody's job. Actually, I think with the right approach to this, which is obviously, hey, while the Cincinnati Bengals, who we compared them to all offseason, have probably given everyone a little bit of envy and unrealistic expectation, recovering four fumbles in their first game.
2: Right.
0: And overall looking really solid, certainly much better than their Dallas counterpart. That's got to be a tough comparison, but it should not obscure what Jerry's absolutely right about, which is this is always going to be something, especially with a coordinator who hasn't called it before, that was going to probably take more time than we did give it credit for.
2: Oh, without question. And again, Cincinnati, four turnovers and four sacks. I mean, they definitely played a game. It's going to take a while because, you know, it doesn't really start getting live until the season starts. You have a lot of different pieces. A play caller that even in preseason is not getting, you know, overly crazy with his calls is going to stay pretty mundane. So really this is the first kind of go around, and you're going against an improved Giants team. But to me, the defense will come around to how they're going to come around. And I don't know where that's going to be. I don't know. They were last in defense. Will they still be in the 20s? Will they be in the teens? Will they be in the upper half? I don't know where it's going to end up. But to me, you can talk all the defense you want. That's still a work in progress. To me, it was the offense.
0: Yeah.
2: The offense had under 300 yards of total offense. The offense averaged under 4 yards a carry. The offense was not the offense that we saw last year. So we expected a different defense from last year, but we expected the offense to carry over from last year. Defense didn't carry over, and the offense didn't carry over. This was a complete team effort as far as the loss was concerned. I was way more shocked during this broadcast that the Dallas Cowboy offense couldn't get it going. Now, certainly credit the Giant defense, but an offense that had Javonte Williams have career numbers, two receivers, 1,000-yard receivers, the only two receivers that had over 75 catches, and a quarterback that's used to throw for a ton of yards. I mean, it was a no-show, basically.
0: It was, and you're right. With the defense, a million things to point to. The offense, even with the offensive line injuries and questions at tackle coming out of camp, I don't think we expected it to look this bad against the Giants defense that had certainly had made some improvements, but we didn't think was going to look like that. Stephen Jones, Cowboys EVP, was also on 105.3 The Fan. He said the expectations were a bit too outsized for their Cowboys.
7: Don't get me wrong. You know, that was a tough pill to swallow. Not going to, you know, kid anybody. We felt really good and still do about our football team. We just probably had a little unrealistic expectations in terms of what we could do, and especially on the defensive side of the ball with all the new faces and a brand new coordinator, fourth one in 4 years. But unfortunately, we just didn't get the job done.
0: Unrealistic expectations. Do you agree with that assessment?
2: Well, I mean, it depends on what I do think it was unrealistic because, as I had said, it's on paper. It's not on practical application, so I'm going to hold my judgment till I actually see games, and didn't see a good one in the first game. Yes, I do think for both Cincinnati and Dallas going into the season, there were high expectations because of all the changes they made on defense. And I do think there were people that were expecting more out of the defense. I wasn't one of them. I wasn't expecting it still to be as rough as it was, and especially because they have had the Giants' number, especially in the opening game of the season. Ryan Radke and I did a game a couple years ago that was 40-0, you know, Cowboys beating the Giants. They have had their number. So I do think there were people, there were analysts that did think this defense was going to hit the ground running way better than it has.
0: I think the defense, it's right to say they were unrealistic. And, you know, credit to Cincinnati. Al Golden had done it at a high level as a college defensive coordinator, had been familiar with that program in Cincinnati. There is a linebackers coach before that. More experience in terms of what he's going to be asked to do than Christian Parker at this juncture. The expectations on offense, to your point, were very realistic. Like, I don't think there is any excuse that you can make, even with the offensive line issues, which, again, I acknowledge across the league, that was something that hamstrung offenses and probably deserves more coverage. But the expectations for Dallas on offense were 100% realistic, given what we knew about the parts in this group. The George Pickens drops were also maybe like the canary in the coal mine for this, because he had been a guy, I remember through training camp, you had heard buzz from a bunch of people that he was starting to look like wide receiver one, maybe even better than CeeDee Lamb. You can't have that kind of performance in critical moments while your ground game is struggling if you are Dak Prescott, CeeDee Lamb, and George Pickens going up against a Giants secondary that, remember, George Pickens said the soundbite when the Giants secondary said, "We think we're the best in the NFL." He said they should think that. I'm paraphrasing, but we don't. Very different analysis coming off that one. So that group, especially going into week two, is going to have a big bullseye on their back against a matchup of 0-1 NFC East teams that we talked about with them and the Commanders.
2: Yeah, completely agree. That's going to be an interesting game in Dallas for Washington, almost pulling it off against Philadelphia. And well, I would expect the offense to get on track. I was, again, a little surprised how off they were. But that defense, so what improvements are we looking for? They had two sacks. They had some pressures on Jackson Dart, but to Jackson Dart's credit, he stood in there and made throws when pressure was coming at him. But it was like they were getting there a little late, especially with the four-man rush. Both teams tried a four-man rush at times and were not getting a ton of pressure on the quarterback. So we had talked about basically this new defensive line. The one thing I had brought up, all the guys on the defensive line who they brought in, none of them in their careers have had double-digit sacks in any of the individual years that they have been playing. So can they get pressure on the quarterback? Again, two sacks, some pressures. They had six quarterback hits. But again, Jackson Dart was making some nice throws while under pressure.
0: All I know is 1 week and now two Joneses out talking publicly about the Cowboys again. Nature is healing in the sports talk media world. ESPN Unlimited is also part of that healing and now part of YouTube TV. 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So check that out. Head over to YouTube TV. We'll be right there waiting for you. Coming up next, an unfortunate moment in college football over this weekend became a teachable one. We'll explain how next here on the Golics on ESPN Radio.
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0: On from week 1 to week 2 in the NFL, the Dominique Foxworth Show. Awesome stuff wherever you get your podcast there. But in the meantime, Dad, got to talk about a really unfortunate moment from over the weekend in the wake of a very good football game between Texas and Ohio State. Gave way to a really bad one in a press conference on Monday for Arch Manning, the star quarterback. You know, for context in this situation, there was a lot made of the coaches' interviews during the Texas and Ohio State game. Laura Rutledge, who was one of the pair of sideline reporters on that game, along with Holly Rowe, who will be a big part of this story coming up. But Laura Rutledge had done it, basically saying that they had some technical issues. Steve Sarkisian didn't have the time to come over with them, talked about, you know, how it was really on them and not on him. But then it gave way after the game to a really awkward moment between Sark and Holly Rowe that ended with him just giving one loud answer before running off to join his team in celebration, and then gave way to a moment in a press conference on Monday. Arch Manning was asked if he had seen any fan-edited clips from the Longhorn comeback win on social, and made reference to an AI edit of Steve Sarkisian slapping sideline reporter Holly Rowe. So again, not real, but an AI image that he talked about in that press conference, laughed, as did the rest of the room and the people answering the question, as did the one Texas reporter who called that exchange gold on Twitter. So, Dad, what was your reaction to this? In a moment that Arch Manning has since apologized for, he put up yesterday on his social media accounts a statement that included, in my press conference, I made an insensitive comment about an AI video. There's nothing funny about it. It's easy to say I didn't mean it, but I know my words and actions were hurtful to a lot of people. I do not take that lightly, and I'm deeply sorry, and I specifically want to apologize to Holly Rowe for what she has personally had to deal with because of my comments. I have a ton of respect for her and appreciate her showing me grace in this moment. I need to do better and will be more thoughtful going forward. Holly also posted that they had a private conversation that'll stay private, but will move forward, quote, with respect and kindness. So what was your response?
2: Well, I mean, and for those that don't know what Arch Manning said, he was asked if he saw any fan-edited clips, like you said. And he said, I've seen a few AI edits of stuff, but that's about it. I saw an AI edit of Sark's interview, Manning said, laughing. Have you all seen that one? That's a good one of him slapping Holly Rowe. It's hilarious. And it seemed like right when he said that, he kind of looked over at the SID like, I probably shouldn't have said that.
0: You think?
2: And he obviously shouldn't have said that. And you know, it was AI, which I hate, by the way, absolutely hate it, but there's no excuse for what Arch Manning did. None at all. I mean, it's nothing to laugh at, and, you know, he's going to have to use that as a learning experience, right? He apologized, had the apology, Hollywood accepted the apology, so they move on from there, but a very, very awkward moment for, you know, and I guess we all assume that Arch Manning, because of his family, his father Cooper, his uncles Peyton and Eli, his grandfather Archie Manning, that he would be more, you know, seasoned in interviews, and the fact that he was a starting quarterback at Texas last year, that he's talked to the media a lot and kind of understands how it works. I don't know if that makes it even more surprising at what he did, but certainly a big mistake on his part.
0: Yeah, and again, I go back to the room where you heard plenty of people willing to laugh along yeah. with the young man making these comments here. And I understand what you said about the AI thing. Like, it's blurred the lines in reality, but yeah. why is that any version of a reality that would be funny to you?
2: Or no, I agree completely. No,
0: I'm not saying you. I guess I'm saying the proverbial you in this equation. But it's one of those reminders that you're right, because of media training. You were surprised that something like this makes it to a platform like this. But I would also say it's a good reminder, and I've seen this echoed by plenty of women, both in sports and otherwise, that, hey, if this is the conversation that's happening in a room, that's part of the problem. And the fact that it leaked out, it certainly is an issue now for Texas and for Arch Manning, but it's a reminder that for all the men out there, you're in charge of how you conduct yourselves in rooms with the women that you love in your life or women you'll never meet aren't around, and how you go to bat for them and how you respond in situations like this goes a long way in creating a better environment for women who have to deal with a ton of BS like this. The least surprising part of all of this is that Holly Rowe handled this with all yes. the grace and class that we're yep. used to, took the high road on this and talked to Arch Manning person to person and had a conversation about this. A conversation that unfortunately she had to have, and I'm sure blowback and reaction from others, you know, online and otherwise, that she had to deal with because of this. And that's, I think, the thing to underscore is, while people might excuse it away and try and say it's AI or it's a kid, there's real life ramifications for the people that are a part of these things. We'll be back after this here. It's the Golics on ESPN Radio.
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8: Here is our weather in Middle Tennessee. Today, sunny and hot with a high near 99. Heat index values as high as 106. South-southwest wind around 5 miles per hour, becoming calm in the afternoon. Tonight, mostly clear with a low around 76. Thursday, sunny and hot with a high near 100 and heat index values as high as 107. 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
31: The boys are back in town.
30: And a good Wednesday morning to you. It is the Pogue and McFarland Show. Greg Pogue, Darren McFarland. Darren McFarland here. Greg Pogue on the road, traveling to the beach. You heard his entire schedule yesterday. He basically only left out what he was eating for breakfast for the next week. Chase McCabe is Hello. Alongside. This is going to be fun, the first hour. We will do our top 10 that we're going to do every Wednesday at 11 o'clock, so our top 10 at 11 in the NFL standings, our rankings, and Pogue will be a part of that. You'll be driving.
18: We used to do that. I remember that.
30: Oh, and we always get a good reaction.
18: Yeah.
30: Because, look, as much as we, like, scoff, by the way, how you doing?
18: I'm good. Thanks for having me.
30: We kind of skipped right over the introductions.
18: Yeah, kind of like old times.
30: Yeah. Jake is on the board with us, just as Jake's first time doing this show, so probably his last. I'm sure he'll have a meeting with you at 12:02, although Pogue's not here. So.
18: I was about to say, it'll be pretty easy with you. You know, Pogue's not here to give him his schedule and
30: doesn't have to have a hand on the dump
18: at
30: button.
18: At the very end, be like, hey, by the way, can you run me to the airport or go get my dry cleaning or something?
30: Yeah, it's a little bit different task today, Jake. If you ever get on here when the show is Pogue and myself. Yeah, that meeting with Chase probably will happen. I think we've already seen it. This is week four. There's already been a couple disappear. Poor Brandon and Christian, who've
1: They're
30: been
1: like,
30: here the most.
1: Hey, man, can we not do that?
30: They must love the Titans for them to be on the show, because it's just torture, right?
1: Yeah. Being a Titans fan is torture, too.
30: That's what I'm getting at. Like, so we're going to get into a bunch this first hour, and obviously we need to talk about that. By the way, Chase and Big Joe on 102.5 every day, noon to 3.
1: Yep.
30: Award-winning show.
1: Award-winning, somehow.
30: So how about that? So what was that like?
1: That was fun.
30: Tell everybody what you won.
1: So the Tennessee Association of Broadcasters does like their awards of excellence.
30: The TAB.
1: Yeah, every year. And we were up for best sports show, even though I don't really consider us a sports show. I mean, we hit it a little bit of everything. But so we won that. And it was cool because our buddy Vince Gill played during it. They were honoring the Grand Ole Opry. So he was up there being Vince, which was awesome. So it was a cool night about 6 weeks ago, and got a nice little trophy. So
30: it's been
1: cool to have that. You know, the funny thing about the top 10 when we would do it is I realized you and I were usually pretty similar, and Willie was the one that was always kind of.
30: Yeah, I experienced that for 17 years with Willie. Yeah. So, yeah, that's kind of how it went.
1: And then one day he goes, "You guys are always the same." I'm like, "What do you want us to do?"
30: we're not sending it to each other.
1: No, it's like, "Hey, you want to mess with Willie and like have the same top 10?" Like, no, we look at things very similarly.
30: Yeah.
1: So,
30: yeah, no doubt. Yes, and I do remember that. So we are going to do that at 11 o'clock. So I guess with that being said, let's get after it. Let's get to the starting five.
1: Is it working?
30: I threw Jake off. See, this is the other part of doing the show for the first time.
1: Well, it's a little weird how things work sometimes. So he's on it.
30: Okay.
1: He'll figure it out.
30: We can survive without sounder of, yeah. Now here's the starting five.
1: The starting five.
30: Number one. You got it?
1: All right.
21: The Greg Pogue and Darren McFarland Show. Number one.
30: Good. All right. That was very good, Jake. Thank you.
1: That's a very Darren open, isn't it?
30: Yeah. Oh, yes. Yeah, absolutely.
1: You're welcome.
30: By the way, is anybody doing, you just made the list, is any show doing that?
1: No.
30: I loved that.
1: I basically was like, no, if you want to bring it back, I would
30: love to.
1: You should.
30: And you get a big, I mean, that was a little
1: that was
30: powwow.
1: Kind of us.
30: Yeah, that was a powwow that we had. And
1: it was
30: I was kind of throwing a little brainstorming session. And then you worked in the wrestling element that I had no clue about. And it all worked. And that was, well, I don't know how long we did it, but that was fun.
1: I think what started it was we were sitting at a Preds game. You were doing the pre and the post, and I was engineering, and Derek was on the show, and we were both like, I feel like Derek has just like a bleep list, you know, that like we should do something with that.
30: Yeah.
1: And you said that, and
30: let's
1: I go,
30: be
1: well,
30: honest, we all have a bleep list.
1: Sure, we do. And you know, most of the people on mine, so, I said, well, Chris Jericho has this thing where he's like, you just made the list. And that's kind of where it came
30: from. And I was unaware of it, and I loved it. And it's always been awesome. So hopefully we can bring that back sooner rather than later, because I always loved it. I mean, the infamous potato cakes at Arby's. Who knew?
1: Well, every time I see, like, a year ago or something, when they brought them back, I was like, Darren won.
30: Yeah. Unfortunately, I think. Yeah. Well, anyway, we'll save that for another day.
1: Yeah.
30: All right. Let's get into kind of what number one is, Arch Manning and the press conference, which, you know, I applaud Texas for even making him available. I feel like today we see less and less.
1: They may not again.
30: They may not again. But he's apologized for his, his remarks. And I guess he's apologized to Holly Rowe as well.
1: Yep.
30: But what's your whole take on that? And really, what happened with Sarkisian and Holly Rowe? Because I haven't talked to you about it, and we haven't really touched on it a ton on this show at all.
1: So the whole thing, there's a lot of layers to it. So the initial Sark and Holly Rowe at the end, you're the head coach. I think there is a little bit of an obligation, and I understand it was a crazy game and a crazy ending and all of that, but there is a bit of an obligation to do that interview. You know, the walk-off did kind of fit the moment, but I think he should have, you know, done a little bit more with Holly Rowe. You can make it short. I mean, I don't know if you saw Friday night, but Missouri and Kansas – Eli Drinkwitz is trying to do the interview, but he's also trying to be a coach at the same time because some dumb stuff was about to happen. And he finally says, I'm sorry, I got to go make sure that they don't do anything stupid over here, because he was trying to break up a fight.
30: But that's that a good approach.
1: Right.
30: Like, no one's going to say anything.
1: Yeah, that I understood. I think, and if, correct me if I'm wrong, but didn't something happen with like the interview at the halftime?
30: Yes. Yeah, he blew off Laura Rutledge.
1: He
30: blew her off.
1: Well, and she came out and said,
30: look, she was very nice about it.
1: I understand.
30: I think she was doing lipstick on the pig.
1: I think she was, too.
30: As they showed him running up the stairs. I think he did what he, you know, what he ended up doing later on.
1: Yeah.
30: I think she was just very, look, everybody's talking about Holly Rowe's reaction. We've done sidelines before.
1: Yeah.
30: We've had to do those interviews. I'm sure I've rolled my eyes before.
1: Sure. Well, and
30: I'm sure I've had that reaction before.
1: You probably remember a specific incident with a former Predator that basically was like, didn't want to do it.
30: And oh, absolutely. And that was radio, so nobody saw my reaction.
1: Right.
30: So I've done it. I'm not going to be phony about it. I've done what Holly Rowe's done.
1: Yeah, right. So I think Sark should have done the interview, and Sark was in the wrong there. Now, to the incident on Monday, I was concerned at how Arch handled it, because it was completely like, come on, man, read the room, read the times, like, you know, so it was very tone deaf on his part. I don't think he was, you know, basically advocating for domestic violence. I think he was laughing at something stupid on the internet. But
30: AI,
1: but you gotta, like, again, you gotta think before you speak. And and like, you could watch the whole thing, and in my head I'm going like, no. And the PR person being like, oh my god,
30: didn't he even look over a couple times? So that means they were like,
1: knew.
30: That well, and they were, that means they were like,
1: yeah, like, what are you doing? Yeah.
30: Like, I don't know what they were. Somebody in the corner was doing something because, like, he kept looking, like, over.
1: No.
30: Like, don't go there.
1: So, like, it's fine to be like, hey, yeah, some of the memes were, you know, like, I've seen some of the memes or some of the AI things. But, like, to specifically say, did you see the one where Sark slaps her? Like,
30: yeah.
1: Like, come on, man. So.
30: Did you see the one where they make out?
1: Yeah, oh yeah. Like, there's a ton of them. Like, it's crazy. AI, I mean, we could spend a whole show on that. But my thing, Darren, was, like, I think after the moment and the apology, I get a sense of this is a young man that had to learn a hard lesson, and I feel like he did. What really concerned me was everybody in the room laughing. And I don't know if it was, like, nervous laughing of, like, I don't really know how to react, so I'm just laughing, but I don't think it was. And it's like, that's where I think a lot of people had the issue.
30: Yeah.
1: Of, like, okay, here's the guys in the room laughing at this. And
30: are you talking about the media?
1: Yeah.
30: I mean,
1: yeah, right. I mean, there's just
30: the media.
1: It's a bad look.
30: Does that a lot?
1: They do. And again, we've been in those settings where somebody says something
30: hundreds and hundreds of times. Like, it's just, I don't know what. It's weird, right?
1: It's weird
30: because when it happens live, you're like, you don't have that filter instantly.
1: Right.
30: Because you're like, you're kind of shocked.
1: Correct.
30: You're like, you're processing.
1: What did he just say?
30: Yeah. Like, it's.
1: Like, and I have a nervous laugh. Like if a lot of people do. If something awkward happens, I'm like, oh boy.
30: I have it in here every day with Greg from 10 to noon.
1: Right.
30: I have
1: a lot of work with Greg.
30: Awkward laughs and nervous laughs.
1: Right. So I think
30: some real ones, Pogi, if you're listening.
1: The whole situation was a bad one and was mishandled by Arch, by the media. And so Holly Rowe's been a pro about it. You know, I mean, it sounds like they talked. She's accepted the apology. You know, she was like, we've talked. He apologized. We're moving on.
30: If going back to the Sark part, I think he came off like a D-bag big time.
1: Big time.
30: Total D-bag. I think that's what he is.
1: Yeah, I do too.
30: I think that's what – I don't think he had a bad moment. I think he had a real moment. That's just the way he is.
1: I think you have two guys in – well, you have more than two, but two specifically in college football that maybe at one point in time fooled us and made us all think they had learned from their mistakes and like, hi, okay, we'll give them another chance, Lane Kiffin and Steve Sarkisian. Yeah. But they are who they are.
30: Yeah, I think it's a good way to put it.
1: So I'm with you on that.
30: Number two. Real quick, along the same lines on the biggest game this past week, Ryan Day admitting that his in-game decision was a bad one, and also the ratings for that game were gigantic. No surprise.
1: It was
30: the best game of the weekend by far.
1: Right, and there's going to be a game this weekend that's probably going to beat that.
30: I don't know how it would.
1: And
30: you get the comeback, right? Like, you get everything. Like, it was already the biggest game of the weekend, but then you get the comeback and the win. So, yes, the ratings were monstrous. And if LSU and Ole Miss comes down to the final play, their ratings are going to be the highest ratings probably in a decade.
1: At the end of the day, you're the head coach. You make a decision. Sometimes it's going to be the wrong one. We talked about the Baylor-Auburn ending from – you know, week one a couple weeks ago. I have no issue going for two and going for the win there. It didn't work. So, I mean, Ryan Day, good for him that he admits, hey, maybe I made the wrong move, but you made a decision, you stuck with it, it didn't work. That's it. I mean, I don't think it ruins their season. Now, you lose to Michigan and lose a couple other games, and but I don't think it ruins their season by any means.
30: No, it did for Texas last year. It didn't. It wasn't because of that game, but...
1: No, but I think we saw in that game, like, oh, Arch is not.
30: He's not ready yet. Yeah. Good point. All right, we'll come back. We'll finish the starting five. We also could take your phone calls, 615-759-9949. It's just not the same when Pogue's on here. I love to make fun of him giving out that number. 615-759-9949 is the text line and the phone line. You can get in touch with us at the bottom of the hour. Tara McCormick will come on. We'll talk a little bit about what we've seen so far with the Titans and the Titans to come. And, he's a guy who's been covering them since day one. And so we'll talk to Terry at the bottom of the hour. So we'll come back more of Greg Pogue, Darren McFarland Show right here on 94.9 The Fan.
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0: Back here on the Greg Pogue, Darren McFarland Show this Wednesday. No real theme today. Pogue is on the road traveling. We'll have a theme tomorrow, I would assume. As you said, Greg, it's either usually death or birthdays, our music theme.
1: Well, John Denver's dead. I just
0: I know. I know. All right, we're doing our top 10 at 11 every Wednesday on the program, our top 10 NFL rankings. So we cue up the music, Jake, and we'll get to our top five. Last week I had the Houston Texans. You had the Green Bay Packers. Yikes. Both of us had our number five teams lose. So that means change is going to happen.

0: team I didn't even have in the top 10 last week. They were quite impressive. The Baltimore Ravens. I felt a little silly knowing I didn't have them in the top 10 last week. Now, I don't know. Maybe Indy's going to stink. Hopefully that's the case in the AFC South. But, okay, I went with the Ravens at 5, those dirty birds.
1: Yeah. I'm still to come, the Ravens. I like them a lot. I'm going with the Jags. You had them already. I mean, like you said, they played the Browns. But, man, Trevor Lawrence seems like, what, he had 4 touchdown passes. It seems like he is starting to be that elite everyone thought he would be. What, he went through 3 offensive coordinators,
0: yep.
1: Urban Meyer, all that mess to start his career. So I like what's going on in Jacksonville. I like him a lot, as a matter of fact. I like him better than the Texans. So I got the Jags at 5.
0: Who knew Liam Cohen, right?
1: Yeah. I mean, they looked the part, and they played defense. And Trevor Lawrence just seems like, okay, it's my time, you know, go to the Josh Allen, you know, next level and be considered elite. That's where he was drafted, right?
0: Yep. Yep. He's a great guy to talk to, but, I mean, I wasn't sure. I thought it was actually going to look like this. And the Jags have been traditionally a dysfunctional organization over the years, but
1: and they were, you know, they should have won, beat the Bills in the playoffs last year, quite frankly.
0: Yep.
1: So,
0: yeah. Good point. All right, on to number 4. Last week I had the Broncos. Greg had the 49ers. This week I'm not going to penalize them too much. You did. I did not. Yes, they didn't look great. Yes, I have concerns now that Myles Garrett is going to be out. Is Aaron Donald coming back? I don't know. They're still good. They still have a really good coach. I did watch his interview on 60 Minutes. I don't know what I really learned from it. But I just wanted to see. He is a fascinating guy. But I'm not going to penalize him too much. They were in Australia. I think the 49ers are good. So I slid the Rams from 1 down to 4 this week. So the Rams at 4. What say you?
1: Well, the 49ers were in Australia, too. I don't know.
0: But they were there longer.
1: Yeah, well, okay. Let's all get enamored with whatever. I like the Baltimore Ravens there. My gosh, Derek Houston, what, 3 touchdowns? Is he like top 3 rushing touchdowns now of all time? Soon enough, he'll be in Canton. There's no doubt about it. He's a Hall of Famer. And I think that Lamar Jackson is hungry. I think they needed the change. And I like the Ravens a lot. As a matter of fact, I'd probably, right now, if I'm betting on the team from the AFC to go Super Bowl, like, I got to be 4.
0: Okay. Is Derrick Henry going to go down as the biggest one to get away? And I realize he was a free agent, so he could have left ultimately, but I guess if they really, really wanted him to be here, they could have.
1: Yeah, I've heard that. I mean,
0: what do you think?
1: I'll give you Jack Conklin off the top of my head. There was somebody in the prime. I understand. I would have liked to see Steve, you know, stay another year or two here, but that didn't work out. Eddie's, no. Samari Roll now. I mean, but you're talking about somebody on the way up. I mean, at the top, Samari Roll would be pretty, you know, and Derek Mason spent, what, half of his career here, half his Hall of Fame conversation, quite frankly, is just so deep. And wide receiver there. Yeah, I mean, but yeah, to answer your question, probably right up there in the top 3 or 4.
0: I mean, if he keeps running like this, Pogi, he's going to be first ballot.
1: Yeah.
0: If he keeps running like this.
1: Yeah, well, he already is in my mind. But.
0: Okay. All right, on to number 3. Last week I had the 49ers. You had the Bills. this week. Didn't even have him in the top 10. I'm a little embarrassed, but not really, because I thought there was a lot of uncertainty, not knowing what his knee would look like coming off ACL. What would, you know, Travis Kelce, a year older, he just got married, Taylor Swift, what's K9, how's he going to fit in, how's Kenneth Walker going to fit into this offense? They're aging, but they're not. They're also, they've got a lot of youth. I left Kansas City completely off the top 10 because I had a lot of question marks. Well, they answered the question marks and then some. Look, they've been the most consistent team the last 5 years, right? Last 5, 6 years. So they deserve it. So I go from not in the top 10 to number 3 this week. Kansas City Chiefs.
1: I didn't have them in the top 10, and I still don't. I need to see more. I'm not going to overreact to that one game.
0: Wow.
1: I mean, I don't know. So, yeah. I mean, yeah. I'm not overreacting to that one. I need to see more. So, yeah, I didn't have them in the top 10, still don't.
0: Okay. Not impressed by creaming Denver on Monday night? I mean, what would you need to see more? What are you, I guess, still questioning?
1: I'm more disappointed with Denver than I am impressed by Kansas.
0: Okay.
1: Let me put it that way.
0: All right. So who do you have at 3 this week?
1: The 49ers. I mean, what do you got to do? I mean, I had them, I think, 4 or 5 anyway, and I'm betting right now, if I bet, I'm betting on the 49ers and Ravens to make the Super Bowl. I mean, Brock Purdy looks the part. You always wonder with him, in my mind. He had 3 touchdowns, and I just don't. That's why I don't know. I mean, I don't, because the Rams didn't act like they even wanted to be there. But that was impressive, what I saw from the 49ers.
0: Okay. So you've got the 49ers at 3. All right. On to number 2. Last week I had the Bills. You had the Rams. This week, I have the 49ers at 2. I mean, they were impressive, and I think they're legit. Obviously, they have to stay healthy, but they didn't stay healthy last year, and they still made it far. So they've got a really good coach, a really good staff, and they have a lot of good players. So, although they did lose their rookie wide receiver for a while, but I still got the 49ers number 2. What about you?
1: I had them at 3. I had them at 3. I got the Bills at 2. I just think the clock's ticking on Lamar Jackson. The clock is ticking on Justin Herbert. The clock is ticking on Josh Allen. All right? You got a new coach. You like Baltimore? Go do it. It's time. I mean, he looked the part, and it was pretty cool to see Josh Palmer catch that late catch. And the Texans are legit. That's a legitimate win. So I like the Bills right there.
0: Yeah, especially putting 36 on them at their place. When they were the best defense in the league last year.
1: I don't know what to think about all. It was 36-31. I mean, my gosh, the over-under in that game was probably 48. I don't know. So I don't know what to think about all this.
0: I know. A lot of high scores. I don't know. Is this going to continue? Or is this just, I guess, early on the offense? I don't know. Usually it's the opposite, right? It's the offenses get off to a little bit slower start. The defenses have the advantage. And then as the season wears on, the offenses come around.
1: The defenses haven't hit anybody.
0: Yeah. Yeah. All right. Last week I had the Rams. Obviously they're not going to stay at 1. You had the Seahawks. This week I have the Bills. I mean, you go to Houston, you beat them like the way that they did, and I already had the Bills number 2 last week, so you got to move up. I've got the Bills as the best team in football today. What about you?
1: I don't disagree with that. I would say, you know, Bills, 49ers, Ravens, but like I said last week, you know, to be the man, you got to beat the man, and somebody beats the Seahawks. They're number 1. I know There's the Sam Darnold questions about his hip. He's doesn't look to be long term. But I mean, it wasn't impressive. But hey, they're going to be number one until they're not with me.
0: So who do you have?
1: Seattle.
0: Seattle. Wow. I don't know if you believe that.
1: Well, this is where we sort of, I mean, is this a ranking or a prediction?
0: Well,
1: until somebody beats the Super Bowl champion, they're going to stay there in mind.
0: Okay. All right. I do not subscribe to that.
1: Well, but I didn't ask.
0: I know. Well, I know, but I just gave my opinion. I just told you, though. All right, so my top 10 are as follows. Bills, 1. 49ers, 2. Chiefs, 3. Rams, 4. Ravens, 5. Seahawks, 6. Bears, 7. Jags, 8. Texans, 9. Eagles, 10. I left the Patriots out. I don't want to punish them too much, but A.J. Brown's out. I don't know. So I pushed them out of the top 10. Cincy, I pushed them out. Really wasn't that impressed with them. The Broncos, I still believe in, but they looked horrible Monday night. And Minnesota, I've got them, you know, I'm going to be watching. I do not believe in Carson Wentz. So if they're going with, even though I like their coach, if they're going with Carson Wentz for a while or the whole season, I do not believe in Minnesota. But they're on my watch list. So those are all teams I had just on the outside of the top 10 looking in. Pokey had Seattle 1, Bills 2, 49ers 3, Ravens 4, Jags 5, Vikings 6, Eagles 7, Rams 8, Texans 9, and the New York Football Giants at number 10. And I probably should have had them on my watch list too, because that was an impressive win.
1: The one that I'm missing is the Bears. I mean, that's the one I'm probably going to be – you got to convince me, but the Bears are the one that I probably should have had in there and don't. So.
0: I probably feel more like you. I need to see more, but I go back to what I said on why I put them in there. I can't leave a team out that scored a lot last year. They have a very, very offensive-minded head coach who said they're going to be the highest-scoring team in the league, and they went out there and they hung 59 on the road in week one. So I got to put you in. And if this week they come out and they lay an egg and they score 3 points, then they'll be back out of my top 10. But until then, I had to put them in.
1: But do you know that the Bears and the Titans are collectively averaging 31 points a game.
0: Yeah, as you put out there yesterday, really good stat by you yesterday on the show.
1: Yeah.
0: But the Titans and the Bears have scored 69 points.
1: 62 points, right?
0: 62 points?
1: Oh, that's right. They did.
0: They got the late touchdown.
1: I don't even count.
0: Well, they will, I'm sure. So 69.
1: 23-3. I mean, come on.
0: Plus 69 is more fun to say than 62.
1: Well, that's because you're a child.
0: And you are an adult? Are you the adult on the show?
1: I'm a toddler.
0: Pogi, good stuff. Thank you for doing this while driving. Right, I hope you stayed safe.
1: Hey, thanks, everybody. Hey, thanks to Chase. Thanks, everybody. Jake, I've never met Jake.
0: He does
1: my Saturday morning shows a lot. And so, I'll be down here doing the shows next few days and heading over to Tallahassee to do the TSU game. So I needed some sunshine.
0: Mm-hmm.
1: Okay?
0: Well, we're not lacking sunshine here. It's 100.
1: I know, but with a coastal breeze.
0: Okay, there we go. And a breeze in your hand. Tropical breeze.
1: A
0: Baja breeze in your hand.
1: Yeah, you know, Darren, I told you this. I don't drink anymore.
0: Okay.
1: Mm-hmm. I just don't drink any less.
0: Here we go. Pogi, thank you. We'll talk to you tomorrow at 10 o'clock.
1: Yeah, there went with the one extra step.
0: Yeah, no. About. I just was waiting for the punchline. Yep.
1: I'm getting ready to pull off in Pineapple, Alabama. What am I going to do here?
0: Hope it's not upside down.
1: Or sitting on your front porch.
0: Or that. It is Alabama, so you never know.
1: All right.
0: Thank you, Pogie.
1: See you, man.
0: Greg Pogue. He'll be on the show tomorrow down in Florida. All right. This is where we turn it over to you. It's just me rolling till the top of the hour. 615-759-9949 is the phone line and the text line. 615-759-9949. We'll take a break. Come back. More of the Greg Pogue, Darren McFarland Show right here on 94.9 The Fan.
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0: Kind of Greg Poe driving to the beach, just dreaming of the next 6 days he's going to experience. Like, who says, I need to see sun? That's not the problem here. Now, he did say a tropical breeze. That makes more sense. But to say you're driving to the beach to get sun, you can get plenty of sun here. All right. I'm probably jealous, too, because I'm not going. 615-759-9949 is the number. 615-759-9949 is the text line and the phone line. Darren McFarland here on this Wednesday. Pogi will be back in the saddle from down there tomorrow, starting at 10 o'clock. I'll be in here. Jake is alongside. Let's go to the phones. Eric. Eric, what's up?
1: Hey, Darren. Yeah, I just got home because I've been out, and this first I heard the show today, so I just heard you and Greg talk about your top 10. Here's the thing. I've got nothing against teams like the Rams, Denver, Houston, but if you don't look good, I can't have you in my top 10. So all three of them dropped out. All 10 of these teams I've got in my top 10 all won Sunday, and here's my top 10.
0: Okay.
1: And I moved some other teams around. I got Philadelphia at number 10. I got Minnesota at number 9. I got the Giants at number 8. I got Chicago at number 7. I got Jacksonville at number 6. I got Kansas City at number 5. Baltimore at number 4. San Francisco at number 3. Buffalo at number 2. And even though whatever you want to make of last Wednesday, Seattle, they still won. They're the defending Super Bowl champion. That's the only team I generally will give the benefit of doubt to. As long as you still win, you know, I can't drop it. They're the defending Super Bowl champion. Who knows what's going to happen for the next couple of weeks. That game at Arizona is probably going to be interesting, especially the Cardinals play. I was stunned at that.
0: Mm-hmm.
1: And the way they play. And, of course, the NFC South, that's the only division where all four teams lost this past weekend, the NFC South. And that means it could be the worst division in football. And I'll say this. I don't know if you did a bottom five. The Titans are in the bottom five. To me, there are only two, maybe three teams that may be worse than them, and that's Cleveland, maybe Miami, and maybe Atlanta, because certainly the Jets showed me something. The Arizona Cardinals certainly showed me something by beating the Chargers, and also the Raiders beat Miami. So, and it may not finish that way with the way those teams play, but they definitely showed me something. And it's getting to the point where, like I said, it's, and I know you want to base everything on game one, but I've said this. I just think it's just strange that everybody, we continue to give this free pass to Justin Herbert. You know, it says, oh, we didn't have the coach. He now has Mike McDaniel. He's had injured offensive line, still hasn't won a playoff game. What are we going to say now if they don't do it this year? But everybody gives him a pass. Meanwhile, in Philadelphia, you had Jalen Hurts, who's been to 2 Super Bowl, outplayed Patrick Mahomes in both, and they're saying, well, if he doesn't do it with this year with his offensive coordinator, we're going to move off of him. I just think that's just so hilarious. And it seems like, especially with quarterbacks, we have, like, moving goalposts on how they should be treated and all that type of stuff. But I just feel like that's interesting.
0: No, that's a really good point. And I think, though, Eric, it'll if they flounder again this year, because obviously I had the Chargers in my top 10 last week, not this week. Justin Herbert doesn't, like you said, the addition of Mike McDaniel as the OC, Jim Harbaugh, everywhere he's been, he's won. It's taken a little time.
1: Yeah.
0: San Francisco, eventually, you got him to the Super Bowl. They lost. Michigan, it took time, then won a national championship. And now this is what, year 3?
1: 7.
0: At the Chargers?
1: Yeah, yeah. 3 for Harbaugh. Yeah, and I think Justin Herbert's been there 7 years.
0: Yeah, but it's time. But, like, it's more than time.
1: Yeah.
0: You're right. Yeah. And I think he'll get the heat. I mean, he will.
1: Yeah.
0: People will not give him a pass. But to your point, I think he has been given a pretty soft pass. People don't pile on Justin Herbert probably like they do other quarterbacks when he hasn't won anything. So, but I do think this year, if they don't win anything, Justin Herbert, people will be out on him, or he'll start getting heavy criticism.
1: And I'll say one last thing, and I'll get off and let you get some other callers. Another game keep your eye on this weekend, Green Bay at the Jets. If the Jets beat the Packers, there's definitely going to be some major heat on Matt LaFleur, especially after the way he blew that game. I didn't realize this, but you know, with that loss Sunday, they've now lost 6 straight games, all with Micah Parsons out. Of course, you got Josh Jacobs out. And it's just, it's getting to a point where I definitely think if Green Bay loses at the Jets, there's going to be some major heat on Matt LaFleur. And if they're not careful, it could really fall apart from them. Darren, it's always a pleasure to talk to you. Take care, and we'll talk to you soon.
0: Thank you, Eric, and I agree with that. That was a pretty bad tale of, if you didn't watch the game, I mean, Green Bay was in total control, and then they just pooped the bat. I mean, they just fell apart. And the Vikings did it not with Kyler Murray, who was out in the first half, already hurt. It was with Carson Wentz, who I think stinks. Carson Wentz is terrible. He is not a starting quarterback in this league. I like O'Connell a lot. The Vikings just poured it on. So I agree with you. If they lose again, Matt LaFleur, it's already shaky ground to begin with, because they have floundered here late in seasons and in the playoffs. So, yeah, I would agree. And if they lose to the Jets, then things could really go south. And then I would say all bets are off on Matt LaFleur. 615-759-9949. Let's go to Dane. Dane, what's up?
2: Hello. How you doing?
0: Good. How are you?
2: I'm doing good. Let me ask you this, and I've been thinking about this since Sunday. And, you know, you guys cover sports. You're all over it. You're out there. You're talking to people. Is it wrong for me to think that the Titans season is already over?
0: No, not at all. I mean, that's why I asked the question in the first hour, Dane. Like, what sign do we have that this thing can get turned around? Like, what sign could we? Where would you point if I said if this season's going to turn around? What would we need to see against? Think about their opponents. The next four opponents are, I mean, all losable games.
2: Let me run this by you, because I watched most of the Monday night game, KC and Denver, and I was thinking of the Titans, and then I watched the Saints, who I kind of pulled for to miss that 62-yard field goal, and so then I got by Sunday afternoon I got disinterested in football. I didn't watch the night game. And I just did other stuff. But I just came away from that thinking that they just, when you look at the Monday night game, they just looked disinterested to me out there. It was uninspired. They were just going through the motions. And how long was that drive in the second quarter? Was it 13 minutes, 19 plays or something like that?
0: Yep.
2: We need something to hold on to here in Nashville. This is not a, and I'll tell you something else. I think it's getting to the point, or it's been to the point. It's not about the Titans having a good football team anymore. They just wanted this new stadium, and they want Nashville to get a Super Bowl. And it feels like it ends right there. Am I wrong for that?
0: Well, I mean, it does feel that way, and they know they can sell tickets because it's a travel destination. It's like Vegas.
2: And,
0: people will be here, like this Sunday. They will sell tons of tickets, and it's going to be, unfortunately, people showing up in green jerseys.
2: It'll be Eagles fans.
0: Yeah.
2: But I mean, I won't win. I don't go to the games as much anymore because I got some physical things going on. But I used to be there, man, every Sunday, every time they open the gates. And I live in East Nashville. I mean, I live right down the street from the stadium. I want them to win, but they're just not giving us anything to hold on to. And I'm glad to hear somebody say that I'm not wrong for thinking the season's already over.
0: No.
2: Because that's the way I feel, man. We're in the tank.
0: Nope. Because I don't think it's about 1 week, especially for fans. You know, people like myself and you, Dane, and Pogue, and a lot of people out there listening, Eric, who just called it. We've been watching this product since they've been here. And so this is not about week one, and yes, it's not about judging them on 28 years or what have you. But this little patch, as I said in the first hour, you could make a case. This patch they're in currently right now of about 3 years is the worst three-year stretch the Titans have had since they've been here.
2: It's worse than the Wizenhunt.
0: Well, that's what I said. Ken Wizenhunt was the worst, but it was short. It was a short stretch. Luckily, they pulled that Band-Aid off, pulled the plug, and moved on quick.
2: You bring that up, and then I'm going to get off here. But, they kind of really ran Mike Mularkey off, and he won some games for them, man. I don't know, man. It's just that we're in a different – just And I'll tell you this. I'll say one more thing. I don't think Amy Adams knows what she's doing, man. And I'm gonna leave it there.
0: Yeah.
2: I'm just John Q fan, you know.
0: Well, it's impossible, in my opinion, Dane. Thank you for the call, as always, to push back on really anything you just threw out there. I don't know how, unless you're just naive or you don't want to believe those things. And here's another thing that kind of irks me, and I know we're all guilty, and because you're not trying to be mean, but there's too much apologizing. Like, I'm sorry, I'm having to say, but, you know, I want them to do good, but then, okay, now I'm going to pile on. Stop apologizing. If you've been here for more than a minute and you've watched this product and you've gone to games, I went to every game for 17 years before I finally just pulled the ripcord and said, I can't do it anymore. I just can't. And the other things did come up in my life. You know, I was doing the Predators and, you know, I had a kid, and so there were other factors, but stop apologizing for stating what you think and probably is facts. Like, don't apologize for it. It's up to them to change the narrative. The narrative is what it is because that's what they presented to us right now. So it's up to them to change it. Don't apologize for saying it doesn't mean you don't like them or you don't want them to do good. It just means you're trying to be real about it. So, all right, that's my little rant. Good stuff. Appreciate all the participation. Pogi will be back in the chair tomorrow, just not here in this chair. He'll be in a chair in Florida starting at 10 o'clock, but that will do it. Appreciate everything. Thanks to Chase McCabe, the suit, for hanging out with me the first hour, and then Pogi weighing in on the top 10 rankings. Remember, we do that every Wednesday. Our top 10 at 11 o'clock. That'll do it for our show today. Have a great rest of your day, and we'll talk to you tomorrow starting at 10 o'clock.
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4: I'm Fox 17 Code Red meteorologist Greg Bobis. Our forecast hot and humid again. We broke a temperature record and hit 100 yesterday. I've got that in the forecast for this afternoon once again. Unlimited sunshine, and with that, the heat advisory in effect from 11 o'clock until 8 p.m.
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21: That is incredible. So, do you want us to send you that graphic?
22: My bias is really working. I'm like Rapunzel now compared to that. Really got to get some new headshots around here. Just me, and that's not you guys. That's me.
21: Right. So here's what we're going to do. Instead of a traditional one of us just running down 1 through 10, we're going to do a draft. Okay.
22: Yeah.
21: We're going to spin the Price is Right wheel for draft order.
22: Okay.
21: And then 1, 2, 3, we're going to fill out the top 10 power rankings.
22: Okay. All right. So I'm going to spin
21: this.
22: So
21: you go first. Yeah. You're first.
22: All right.
21: You're probably
22: going
21: to spin closest to a dollar. Yeah. You're going to you're just going to spin for all three of us.
22: Okay. That's great.
21: Oh. Don't.
22: Okay. All right.
23: Are you cheating, Wolf?
21: Oh, come on. So you get 95 first time out?
22: 95.
21: All right. So Colleen has the first pick. All right. Spin again for me.
22: There's you.
21: This is riveting radio.
22: A lot of anticipation.
21: The wheel is spinning.
22: Here.
21: Maybe don't do it that hard next time.
23: No, yeah, don't switch it up with it. It's my time.
21: Ooh. All right, 60 for me.
22: D.
21: Okay, TJ, this is you.
23: That was the only person who's actually been on the Price.
24: Oh.
23: Yo, Wolf.
21: 25. All right, there you go.
23: Wait a second.
21: Easy dozen.
22: Right. You said
21: there you go. Colleen.
24: Hold on.
21: Colleen, you're first. I'm second. TJ's third.
24: I'm with TJ. Yeah. That's a redo.
21: All right, again?
22: Yes. Do you want to come over
24: Standards
22: here and
24: practices.
22: Spin it?
23: I'd probably rather than you.
22: Okay,
23: the way
22: all right.
21: All right, fine. Respin.
22: Spin again.
21: A respin for TJ.
22: How's that
21: it's going to take a whole minute.
22: Maybe it'll stop spinning by the end of the show.
23: Maybe it'll stop at a dollar.
21: My God. What are we doing?
23: Oh, here it comes. Here it comes.
22: Okay.
23: Yes.
21: Okay. 15. Even worse.
23: But I liked it better.
22: You get what you get.
23: Okay.
21: All right, Colleen, you're first up on the power rankings.
22: Okay.
21: Are we starting at number one or are we starting at number 10? All right, we're going to start at number one. We're going to go 1 down to 10.
22: Okay.
21: Rich usually does 10 to 1. We're going to go 1 to 10.
22: Okay.
21: Who's number one this week?
22: Come number on. One this week, it is the Bills for me.
21: Dang it.
22: Got to go to the... Yeah, me. See? So we are aligned in that?
21: Yeah, I think the Bills.
23: I think all of us were going to say that.
22: Yeah. Well, I think coming into the season, you could either do... I felt like it was in the NFC West. It would either be... The Rams, which was everybody was so high on the Rams. The Rams or the Seahawks, obviously. And then Darnold goes down with a butt injury. It's a soft tissue glute injury, but he has Drew Lock. But I just think the way that the Bills performed and Josh Allen going down to Houston, and I loved that he was like, oh, we like Houston. We like playing here. He played so well against this top-ranked Houston defense, where the last time he played them, he was sacked 8 times, had 3 turnovers in that game. It was an abject disaster, and the Bills just looked flawless. They looked great. Greg Rousseau was on it. I mean, I think that their pass rush could be a little bit better. They didn't have to give up that many points either, but the offense is clicking, and DJ Moore, I love that addition.
21: Wow. Great. Love
22: Duncan
21: it.
22: Cage.
21: I love it. I think the Bills are number one, too.
22: Okay.
21: All right. Number two, I'm going to... It wasn't pretty week one, but I'm going to respect the champs. I'm going to say the Seattle Seahawks are number two.
22: Okay.
21: They still have a top-flight defense. Still loved what I saw from the run game. Jadarian Price didn't get going all the way. Rookie, he's still going to be there. JSN, just absolute takeover mode. You saw why he's, you know, the reigning offensive player of the year. He can kind of just, you know, flip a game like that, that huge fourth down play. And look, Sam Darnold's going to be out 2, 3, 4 weeks. Not sure. Maybe Mike Garafolo can clear that up for us next segment. But it's not going to be that long. I think that's the most important thing. It's not a season ender. It's maybe into October. And I think Drew Lock is a steady enough hand where they're going to stay right there, you know, in the NFC West, in the NFC in general. Seattle, number two.
22: Okay.
0: So I'm up.
22: That's correct.
0: Number three, I don't like this team. Everybody knows that. But you know what? I'm a professional, so I'm going to put them in there. No, Colleen, it's not the Eagles.
21: Oh, I thought you were going to go Eagles.
22: No, I'm like, that's too high.
21: Too high.
0: Oh, I hate to say it, but Bang Bang Niner Gang. Look,
21: they
0: went to the land down under, and they put the bang thing and outclassed the Rams, okay? So Mike Evans, there was a lot of people kind of like, oh, what's Mike Evans going to do? Mike Evans is going to do Mike Evans things, right? He's going to catch first downs. He's going to catch touchdowns. He's going to be a red zone nightmare. I think we're past the point of the Mr. Irrelevant Brock Purdy thing. Now we need to completely lose that whole like thought process with this guy. This guy is a legitimate top NFL quarterback. And the 49er defense, my least favorite player is on this 49ers defense. All right, can you take a guess?
21: Nick Bosa.
0: No, not Nick Bosa.
21: Oh.
0: He's got hair like me.
21: Oh, Fred Warner.
22: Fred Warner?
21: Oh.
0: Fred Warner is
22: the most he's so likable.
0: He's likable until he's playing the Cowboys
21: right,
0: and gets 35
21: like
0: tackles
21: right.
0: in the game.
21: That's why he doesn't like him.
0: That's why I don't like Fred. Right? He's a beast. I hate to say it. These Niners make
21: I'm impressed, TJ. I thought the Niners would be on this list somewhere, maybe in the 5 range, I think that's a great pick.
22: I think I was really impressed with them. Yeah. I didn't think that they would be that high in the power rankings draft, but it might have been a reach.
21: Into it.
22: But,
0: how dare you?
22: Okay, I will go number 4, and it's the Ravens.
21: Again, you take my pick again.
22: Hey, Lamar Jackson. How about this? For the first time in the Ravens' 31-year history, they had a 300-yard passer. A 150-yard receiver and a 100-yard rusher in the same game. Lamar, Zay Flowers, and Derrick Henry all looked, well, I was going to say unstoppable, but Zay Flowers did leave the game. But before that, he did look unstoppable. So I love this Declan Doyle offense, what we've seen so far. I think it's going to be really great for Lamar. And they're going to do things that really maximize his talents and play him under center more. And I think that they will unlock a whole new level with Lamar, which is kind of scary for everybody in that division and in the AFC.
21: Did that game tell you more about the Ravens or the Colts?
22: No, I just feel... not the Colts. And, like, Jonathan Taylor looked so good.
21: I love Jonathan Taylor.
22: He had such a good game. And, like, those two rushers, if you just, like, if you love running backs and you love a rushing game, you should go back and rewatch this game because those two players looked
21: masterclass.
22: Insane.
21: Yeah.
22: But, yeah, I thought that the Colts would be a little bit better.
21: Me too.
22: That makes me sad.
21: Yeah.
22: More than anything else.
21: Okay, number 5. TJ.
0: I know you do.
22: Where will he go?
21: This is for Eric Stone Street. I got to go Kansas City here. That was I was not expecting that. Was not expecting that at all. And yes, look, Patrick Mahomes didn't complete a pass more than 6 yards down the field, but it didn't really matter.
22: No.
21: It, speaking of running backs, the number one running back performance of the week had been Kenneth Walker. It was so impressive, man. If they're going to play like that, I guess ride it till the wheels come off. You're not going to get it 25 times a game, are you? But
22: I mean,
21: that was awesome. The defense was great. I was really impressed all around. I thought Denver was going to win the game. I guess I had higher hopes for them coming in. And speaking, I mean, I know Rich said the Giants punked the Cowboys. That was an absolute punking that Kansas City laid on Denver. Really impressive. Got them number five.
22: Yeah, I love that.
21: Credit where credit due.
22: I can't believe.
21: Yeah, that credit where credit due.
22: When was the last time the Chiefs had a legitimate, consistent running
21: game? Kareem Hunt's rookie season.
24: Yeah.
22: Yeah.
21: He led the league in
24: or Clyde Edwards-Hillary.
22: And then aside from that, like,
21: it was never like that.
22: Holmes, I don't even know.
24: Larry Johnson, Priest Holmes.
21: Larry Johnson.
24: Yeah. Christian Okoye.
22: Yeah.
1: Throw it up, yeah. Larry Johnson.
22: Okay.
24: All right, so I got six. I'm in a group chat with two good friends of mine, a guy named Christopher Kutcher and another guy named Colby Lopez.
22: Okay, and, shout out to them.
24: And I got a text from them yesterday. Colby they put Lopez. Me in their group chat, and it says, it appears that we have an offense, and someone else came back and said, no, sir, not just an offense, the offense. We're talking bear down the Chicago Bears. I got them at six. Like, you get a touchdown, you get a touchdown. Everybody gets a touchdown in this Ben Johnson offense.
21: Yeah, buddy.
24: They told you what the plan was. They said, we're going to come out there and stomp you out, and they did it. The Iceman looked great. Look at this. Look at this picture, Colin.
21: That picture is pure aura.
24: That's like
21: pure aura.
24: All right, that's some G bleep right there. I can't say the S word, but that's what I'm talking about. The Bears right now, they're looking good. And if they're going to put up 59 a game, which they won't, but imagine if they could, it's going to be fun.
21: Man, I got Caleb in my main league, and I am so happy.
24: Yeah, Chris, I had to play against Caleb in fantasy last week, and I was not.
21: I haven't had a good quarterback in fantasy in years.
22: I think in our league, I auto-drafted by accident.
24: Oh, you drafted like three quarterbacks.
21: Killing him? Hold on, let's see.
22: I went to go hang a screen, and then all of a sudden, I was like, wait, it didn't give me the notification.
24: By the way, you missed out. We had a great time. The food was good. The company was okay.
22: I know.
24: The company was fine, I guess. But
22: okay. Number seven. This is where it starts to get a little tough because...
21: Well, yeah, we all have winning teams 1 through 6 so far. So who's going to do the first 0-1 team?
22: Which...
21: Or are you going to take the Eagles here?
22: No, you know what? I will not be a homer. And I will not be pigeonholed as a homer.
21: Okay.
22: So I am going to give Sean McVay... Okay. And the Rams, the benefit of the doubt, a week one mulligan. They, by the end of the year, will be okay, and hopefully sooner than that. So I think that the Rams, once they get everything together, it's tough to see Trent McDuffie get just the way that he played. I don't know. I want more from this. Obviously, there's no pass rush to speak of right now. It was really tough look. So I'm just saying that was not them. And I'm going to give them some positive reviews here and hope that gives them a little boost.
24: You're a good person.
21: Yeah, starters.
22: Thank you.
21: Number one, you're a good person.
24: Despite being an Eagles fan.
22: It hurts.
21: Canadian nice. I mean, you're Philly nice.
22: what does that mean? So, what is that?
24: You're a Philly John. We know who that is.
21: I think this is totally appropriate. We got to have a winless team on here. I think putting the Rams at 7 is really good. All right, so I'm going number 8, and I'm going to add to the win list. I'm going to go 0-1. I'm going to put the Houston Texans here.
22: Ooh.
21: I think giving up 36 points to Josh Allen that's not a reason to feel bad about yourself. Like, the Bills are going to do that to a lot of teams this year. Allen is probably the front runner for MVP at the moment. But knowing that you could have won that game, you got an interception in your hands that if you make a grab, you're 1-0. You feel good about the way your offense looked, aside from C.J. Stroud fumbling at the end. You know, you put up 31 points. That's going to win you games just about every week in this league. And the defense, like I said, giving up all the yards and all those points, got to feel like that's kind of a one-off against a team, you know, and a player like Josh Allen kind of at their height right now in his prime. I'm going to put Houston 8 and still feel good about it.
22: All right. And they have the Bengals this week, so that's kind of a spicy game.
21: That is kind of a spicy game. Definitely don't want to drop that.
22: No. Okay.
21: Two left. TJ, 9.
24: Okay, what you want, 9? Fat Beast from Rhymes. That's a rapper named 9. You can look him up. I told you guys this is my anniversary of being here in Los Angeles.
22: Yes.
24: Well, the first car that I got when I moved to L.A. was a 1985 Sky Blue Jaguar. And I love that car, man. And because of that, I'm going to put the Jaguars. Because, look, Trevor Lawrence, Colin, you don't know this. I haven't always...
21: He hates Trevor Lawrence.
24: No. You can't say hate. I just never thought he was as... Hate is not it. I just never thought he was as good as everybody else did. But
21: sure,
24: at the end of last year and the beginning of this year, T-Law is definitely changing my mind on how good I thought he was. They were surgical last week. And I know they played the Browns. You can make your jokes there. But they looked really good. Parker Washington, Jacoby Meyers, they took care of business.
21: Yep.
24: Shout out to my guy, Tony Khan. Yeah, I got the Jags in at 9, and I'm happy to say that I was wrong about Trevor Lawrence.
21: Yeah, I hope he continues to do it. That's a good spot.
24: I've been very big in this. Like, I've taken my personal...
22: You've grown.
24: Man, I'm just...
22: I'm proud of you.
24: Thank you.
22: Yeah.
24: I'm happy. I'm proud of myself.
22: It's some real growth.
24: Thank you.
22: Good. That's what we're... You know what? We love to see it. All around.
24: You know, in real time, Colleen.
22: Yeah. Can you imagine if we did all 32 teams? We were joking about that.
21: Honestly, I would do all 32 teams. It would probably take an hour, but I would totally do this.
24: We can keep going, you know.
22: Listen,
24: there's always
22: tomorrow. We're going to just go to 10, but maybe at the end of the show, if there's time, we'll go back and just do the back tier.
21: We could do the bottom. I mean, I love doing the bottom 10.
22: Me too. Bottom feeders? Yes.
21: Bottom 10 is fun. All right, last one.
22: Okay, last one.
21: Colleen, bring us home.
22: Go Birds. I'm going to go with the Eagles there.
21: We
22: talked about how they let a far less talented Washington team stick around for way too long in this game. And Jalen Hurts and the offense, they didn't have any rhythm. They looked a little sloppy in this game. But they won, and it's a division win. So that is huge for them at the end. So, all right, they are 10. And then they also have the Titans coming up this week. So that
21: should be 2-0.
22: Should be 2-0. Which I wonder what the stat is for that with teams going 2-0. How many times
21: 2-0 to make the playoffs?
22: Yeah.
21: Yeah.
22: If we're going to go 0-2, we got to do it the other way around. 2-0. We're excited
21: to see what the Google AI pumps out.
22: Talk about
21: 64% if you go 2-0.
22: 64%. Okay.
21: To make the playoffs.
22: That's fine. That's good, I guess.
21: It's good.
22: So there you have it. 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

0: Back here on the Rich Eisen Show with Mike Garofalo, my esteemed colleague at ESPN. We've worked together for, I don't know, over a decade now at this point. Did
1: 2016 for me.
0: Football weekend together. Oh, yeah, you were 2016. I was 2014. And so it's what a ride it's been, Garofalo. But that's kind of how week one was in the NFL. It was a roller coaster ride, and for some players more so than others. So I want to get the latest here on some of these injuries and some of the players that are returning from injury as well. Let's start off with the Rams, who we saw lose to the Niners in Australia, and then Myles Garrett goes on IR, and we're all waiting for word on Aaron Donald. What are you hearing there?
1: Sounds like the hope is that he's going to be on the field and back in action on Monday night. And not just because Myles Garrett is not available, but because at this point, given another week of preparation, that he should be where he needs to be. Colleen, during the whole process when he was deciding whether to come back or not, you know, I kept hearing, we kept talking about it on the Insiders, that he was telling the Rams, I need more information from my body. I need, I'm not there yet. And I need to keep going through the process here. And at some point, before the cut down to 53 players, he made that decision. And he was on the roster, so I'm not surprised that that extended through the first week of the season. You add in the trip to Australia as well for a guy that hasn't really been in the mix. I mean, that's another factor you've got to deal with. I mean, you saw how bad it was for the guys that were in the mix this entire offseason. So this one's at home on a Monday night. Another week of preparation, like I said. Everything we're hearing, nothing decided definitively just yet, or at least they're telling us. But to me, I'm looking for Aaron Donald to be back out there on the field on Monday night and playing well. I mean, just the way he went through the process, the same way this preparation process into the season, would not be surprised if he comes out of the gate and has an impact.
0: Okay. Is the panic warranted for the Rams after just one game?
1: No. No, and I'll tell you why, because I'm not giving them an out. I'm not giving them an excuse, but I wonder how much of their performance was Australia and the travel, which was probably a good bit, and not playing their guys in the preseason. Because the teams that make that decision, Jim Harbaugh saying the same thing. I wish we played our guys in the preseason. The Eagles at times look a little bit sluggish in areas. They won the game, which is fine, but Nick Sirianni doesn't play his guys in the preseason. You add a new system to it as well. You almost say we're okay with being sluggish in week one and being a little bit rusty in exchange for not losing a guy in a game that doesn't matter in the standings. Mm-hmm. And that's the trade-off that teams have made, because you add the 17th game, week one becomes even less important than it did when you had 16 games. You add an 18th game, you might even get even more of that here moving forward. So I think that was a little bit of the issue, not just the travel for the Rams, and I expect a better performance on Monday.
0: Okay. All right. So glass half full from Garofalo. How about a quarterback situation? There's a lot of quarterback situations. There always is. But I think one of the most intriguing ones right now is in Atlanta. So what are you hearing about the starting quarterback for week two? Where is Kevin Stefanski going to go?
1: I would not be surprised if it's Cooper Rush one more time, and not for anything other than, you know, Tua dealing with an oblique injury, which is extremely painful. I mean, you see it in Major League Baseball all the time, and Sam Darnold had one during the playoffs last year that if it wasn't the postseason, maybe he sits a week as well, if not two. So Tua dealing with that right now, on top of everything else that they're dealing with down there in Atlanta. Michael Penix is close. That's the only, I mean, he's close.
0: How close?
1: Somebody said it's about 90%. This was last week, right?
0: Okay.
1: About 90%. Just that last 10% that in his mind he's got to get right. Malik Nabers is going through the same thing. And that was a touch-and-go moment up until about a couple hours before kickoff, before the Giants knew that he was going to play. So I don't blame Michael Penix for being right there as well. That, you know, how much is it physical and how much is it mental as well? Atlanta's got a lot of really good players, and the fact that they were even in that game at any point during Sunday, it was a testament to Bijan Robinson, how tough he is to defend, on top of everything else they've sort of compiled down there. And it's just the quarterback position is not going to be right this entire season. I feel like that for a variety. Like, even if Penix is back out there, he's not going to be 100% right? And just got to get to the point where he can set foot back on the field and feel comfortable.
0: Okay. All right. That's fair. And you want to, you don't want to rush him back if you don't have to. But another quarterback situation that is, it's never not a quarterback situation in Cleveland. And we heard from Deshaun Watson on Wednesday. He's saying that he's focused on winning and not job security. But what are you hearing from around the league?
1: Yeah, it's, I mean, out of Cleveland, they'll say, well, it wasn't as bad as it looked. I mean, how many times can we do this before we just say, like, it's just never going to happen? I mean, I can't, and I hate, because it's our job to, like, check in.
0: Right.
1: And, well, oh, hey, what's going on? Oh, you know, it's not that bad. And then we come back, hey, it's not that bad. And, like, we're the messengers for that message. You just do it over and over and over. And you just go,
0: yeah, isn't that the definition of insanity?
1: Yeah, it's the definition of insider, apparently, that you got to be that guy that just passes that along. Insanity, insider, you know, they both begin with the same three letters. He's got to play better this week. Otherwise, it's just going to be, you can't, I mean, and they will. They'll probably start him again next week at home in week three. I'm kind of hoping they do at this point, because it just be, you want to see that. I'm not rooting against Shedeur Sanders or for Deshaun Watson, but I just would love to see it for the sake of theater, right?
0: Yeah.
1: The same reason that I went into week one, the Australia game, I said, I hope one of these teams gets blown out. It'll be a terrible game, but
0: you
1: it'll
0: manifested
1: have a whole lot of,
0: this.
1: Well, because, but that was my point, because I was in it for the travel storyline,
0: uh-huh.
1: Right? And while it would lead to worse football, it would allow us to have great conversation. And we did. It was great leading up. It was great afterward. And I almost want to see Deshaun Watson at home and see the crowd's reaction. It's not going to be great. And I don't want that for Cleveland fans to have at their home opener, this consternation that hangs over the entire game in the stadium. But I'd love to see it.
0: Mm-hmm.
1: And so that's maybe where we're going to wind up being.
0: Well, we actually have some sound from Deshaun Watson. He was asked if he needs to essentially ball out to remain on the field.
2: No, I think all that is for the media. I mean, I think the media has this expectation that I'm supposed to throw 400 yards and 5 touchdowns every week. So until that happens, I guess it's going to be the same situation. So, again, my job is to make sure I'm operating well so we can try to get a win and keep moving forward from there.
0: That's for the media, but it's also for the team and the head coach and the GM and the owners and everyone involved with the organization.
1: He won the job in the preseason. He did. And in training camp, he did. I said preseason. Everybody's going to say, well, the last preseason game. If the last preseason game was all you were looking at, Shedeur Sanders would be the starting quarterback. He outplayed him that day. But every day in training camp, he's got talent. He still does. And there'd be a throw and it'd be like, oh, okay, that's the guy making the throw, that's going to win the job. This is going to be QB1. And we've seen him be successful before. With Shedeur Sanders, it's not that same arm talent, right? I mean, and that's why he slipped mm-hmm. in the draft. And that's why last year, you know, he stayed on the bench for as long as he did before he finally played. So he did earn the job in the preseason and in training camp. You got to give him a little bit more run than just 1 week, but it's got to come up. Like, it's not just like, oh, media outside. Like, you got to play. Everybody's got to play better on this offense. It's a performance business. So yeah.
0: Yeah. And we saw a great performance out of the quarterback in Minnesota this past week, and that would be Carson Wentz, who was playing in place of Kyler Murray, who's in the concussion protocol. Mm-hmm. The Vikings are taking on the Bears, so a big division game this week. What's the status currently? Are you hearing anything different about how Kyler Murray is progressing through that protocol? And where does this leave J.J. McCarthy in the mix?
1: Yeah, he's feeling better, but it's the concussion protocol. You don't know how it's going to go. I mean, Kevin O'Connell, I don't think, has spoken to the media just yet today. So we'll see about the status for Wentz and for Kyler. But I just know when they began the week, the thought was, with the concussion being an uncertainty, you have to almost prepare as if Carson Wentz, not almost, I have to start preparing as if Carson Wentz is going to be the starting quarterback. So let's see how it goes throughout the week. And look, you're a hit, and we saw it last year. I mean, Wentz got hurt after he was playing well, but you're a hit away from having to turn to J.J. McCarthy one more time. And I do know that, you know, we looked at it and said, well, if he's going to be the third quarterback and not even the backup, why wouldn't you just cut him at that point? And
0: sure.
1: From an organizational standpoint, they decided, no, you hang on to him, and you might need him, and things might turn around. He still hasn't played a lot of football. We can disagree all we want. They get the best look at him, and it also is... It's not the same general manager now. Nolan Teasley in there as GM, so it's not like the same GM is there. A lot of times, if it's the guy that drafted him, he's hanging on him to every mm-hmm. last possible moment because he doesn't want to admit a mistake. You've got a different general manager, same head coach though as well. But certainly, they made the decision as a group to keep him around to see potentially if they need him again, and also maybe if you get a better return, somebody has an injury or something like that, maybe you can get a better return down the line for him when it comes to a trade. I don't really foresee that, but it's the same reason the Colts hung on to Anthony Richardson. Mm-hmm. Things can change. Guys can come around. You don't quit on talent is a lot of time. Don't quit on talent is a phrase that I've heard a lot of times throughout my career. And sometimes it clicks for you and it just takes a while. We'll see.
0: Okay. Yeah. They like options and they sure have them. Let's go to Seattle while we're on the quarterback train here. Sam Darnold, the Seahawks opted out of short-term IR for him, which is clearly a good sign. But where are we with Sam Darnold? Obviously, he's going to miss some time, but do you know mm-hmm. how much and where they are in that process?
1: Well, I've been saying about 4 weeks. I think it's going to be a max of 4 weeks. Mm-hmm. There's a chance he comes back inside that time frame, so it could wind up being 3 weeks. It's what they call the unique injury, a glute injury. So you're dealing with not a fracture, which is a great result for them. Because when he left the field, there was a fear that it was going to be a hip fracture and he was going to be lost for the season, if not career threatening, because that's what you get into with Tua, and you can go all the way back to Bo Jackson with that one. But so they got good news on that one. It sounds like it's, you know, a couple of weeks at most. So, yeah, it won't be an IR situation because they might get him back in three. And if you got him on IR, you got to wait a minimum of four. So it's looking like that'll be the case. They play... the week three game for them is 17 days removed from the injury, I believe, if I'm doing my math correctly and recalling that. So another week after that would be 24. It's looking like around there would be a reasonable time frame. I think Ian Rappaport reported last night an outside shot of week three. I'd say probably more likely week four into week five for him.
0: And in the meantime, they have Drew Lock, who is more than capable. I think he's one of the better backups in the league. So Seattle will be okay. Hey, we have a question from Chris Brockman.
3: Hey. Hi. Hi, Mike. How are you?
1: Hello.
3: One of the fantasy and preseason darlings, Dazon Stribling, saw him go down in the Australia game. What's the latest with that? Because it looked pretty bad.
1: Yeah, we were told around a month or so, and I saw Schefter just reported a short while ago that it'll be injured reserve, which makes sense because it's going to be around that 4 week window here for him. So yeah, looking like injured reserve, and then I believe once he's eligible to come back, you're looking for him to return there as well. It's a shame. I mean, between him and Jacoby Lane with the Ravens, which I think is a similar-ish time frame that we're going to see him sideline with that fractured wrist. These were two rookies that really went off in the preseason. And I was excited to see in the regular season. You saw him each for just a couple of minutes. Lane had a touchdown that was negated by a penalty. He even did the Ray Lewis squirrel dance in the end zone. He had it all teed up.
0: Like, I know.
1: I felt so bad for him because he's doing the dance and like the flag was right behind him. Oh, dude. So, yeah. But yeah, I think we'll see him back on the field, and I think both of these guys will contribute as the season goes on.
3: And staying with the 49ers, can we read into anything about how much Kalen Black usage we saw in that game? Or was that just more of a, hey, it's the first game, we don't want to overuse CMC, you know, this early?
1: Good player. I mean, good player, and he's going to get the ball. No, I think you have to have in this league two running backs, which is why what the Lions are doing right now is mind-boggling to me because it's all Jahmyr Gibbs. Right. I mean, if he gets hurt, that entire Lions offense changes. So I think you'll see a good bit of him from time to time. And it's not that you're managing McCaffrey at this point in his career, but if you've got a second guy that can bring a little bit of a different look and different skill set and can run hard and physical at times, why not use it? I think you're going to see a little bit more of that maybe than you've seen from the 49ers before, but they've implemented multiple backs before.
3: Sure.
0: Well, Mike Garofalo, you've said it all. He's the best in the business, one of the hardest workers I know.
1: Sure.
0: Garofalo, tell the whole family I said hi and I miss them.
1: Oh, yes, Colleen, the girls miss you very much. We two Christmas cards, again, coming your way this year. Two.
0: Love it. That's great. Thank you, Jeezy, as we say goodbye to Mike Garofalo.
4: Spider killer.
3: Spider killer. Blood on his hand. He admitted to it.
0: Yeah. It's like, I don't know if I'm going to see him in hell or purgatory, but it will probably be one of those two.
4: Let's hope neither.
0: Well, what's that?
4: I said, let's hope neither.
0: I know. I'll be in heaven. Duh.
4: Obviously. Hello.
0: But yeah, I think it's really fascinating kind of looking at all of the different quarterback situations and all of the injuries and where that's going to leave teams. But I think for a team like Seattle, it's best case scenario in terms of an injury that looked like it was going to be really bad, but turns out it's, you know, more minor, not as terrible as we all thought. So that's good. We're excited to see all of these players return as well. And I do, guys, want to get into some of the players that we saw debut on new NFL teams, mm-hmm. and the ones that really excelled, the ones that surprised us, like right. a David Montgomery, a DJ Moore, a Kenneth Walker, obviously. So those were really great hires. And you can hire right the first time with LinkedIn Hiring Pro.
4: Like the way you did that.
1: Yeah.
0: Get started by posting a free job at linkedin.com/Eisen. So we're going to talk about some of those players debuting on the other side. We'll be back after this.
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0: Trying to find someone for Josh Allen. And I think that DJ Moore, because he was with the Panthers for so long and kind of like lost in the ether there during bad, down, lean years, and then went to the Bears, which I was kind of surprised that when they traded him, but I liked the trade for him. And I think this week, especially since they are christening the new Highmark Stadium in Buffalo, home opener, this will be DJ Moore's first game in front of Bills fans, that he is going to be primed for an awesome game.
1: Yeah, I really like that one. Here's another one I was thinking about too, and you saw it on Monday night, Isaiah Likely.
0: Ooh, yes!
1: Remember the first game we were at in KC?
2: The toe tap game.
1: Just the toes
0: out
1: of bounds.
0: Oh, I remember that, yeah.
1: Oh, man, yeah. Well, he didn't have any problem getting his feet in. Two tutties. Sorry, Sunday night against the Cowboys. Man, he really showed up and showed out. Nice weapon for Jackson Dart. Seemingly their number two pass catcher after Malik Nabers, who looks like he's, you know, fully back and healthy. Really liked Isaiah Likely. Good debut there with the Giants.
0: Yeah, and also just I like Isaiah Likely having that history too with John Harbaugh.
1: Right.
0: And it just feels like a perfect situation for the offense and Jackson Dart and this young core. They're really fun. And as someone from Philadelphia, I should not like them.
1: No.
0: But I do. And that's like, it's like I feel like I'm cheating because I'm catching myself watching the offense
1: team.
0: And I'm into it. I think that they have this personality that we saw last year and it started to kind of blossom, and they're going to be everywhere this year. I already saw Cam Scataboo on like some endorsement commercial, progressive commercial
1: State Farm,
0: or something.
1: State Farm, right?
0: Yeah, he hip checks a truck into a parking spot. Like, I'm into it. They're fun. They're funny. And they're really awesome to watch.
1: Cage is all about it. Is he going to do a backflip again? I'm like, yeah, man. He's
0: crazy.
1: And
0: he landed it.
2: I've always said this, of all the teams I hate,
0: yeah,
2: I like the Giants the most, if that makes any sense.
0: Okay. We should do a power rankings of the teams you hate.
2: There's a lot of
1: yes.
2: You know, I've got a guy, and you know, this kind of reminds me, back when I was in high school, I won the Pennsylvania State Press Association's highest journalism award for a story I did on our high school offensive line, because I didn't think the big boys get enough credit. So I'm going to do that now. I'm going to say Tyler Linderbaum.
0: Ooh.
2: Going to the Raiders.
1: Nice.
2: And what he did. Protected Kirk Cousins, right? Yeah, I think 31 dropbacks, no pressures, no sacks. Opened up the line for Ash and Jenty Brockman. We didn't know what was going to happen.
1: Didn't know.
2: 102 yards.
1: Should have taken him.
2: Large holes. Like, he did what he was paid to do, and he made a huge impact on that Raiders line and on that team. So, a shout out to the big boy.
0: I like that you're giving love to the offensive line, which, you know who's also going to love that? Brian Baldinger,
1: Baldy,
0: coming up in our next hour. Baldy's breakdowns, if you guys aren't following him,
2: I love the way he
0: breaks. Then you are missing out. Yeah. I love his breakdowns. There's maybe no one that loves football more than Baldy.
1: He was shirtless working out the other day. Did you see that video he posted?
0: I didn't, but
2: his breakdowns have no agenda either.
0: No.
2: It's just giving
0: pure,
2: you
0: like love.
2: Pure, yeah, it's like what he sees and this is what's happening.
0: Uh-huh.
2: Take it or leave it.
0: Yeah. And it's always insightful. I'm always learning something too from Baldy. So all of you will get the treat of that coming up as well.
1: A couple wide receivers, Dontavian Wicks, go Birds.
0: Go Birds.
1: Touchdown at 70-something yards in his debut. And did you know Kendrick Bourne was still in the league?
0: Get out of here.
1: Eight catches for the Arizona Cardinals and their giant upset over the Chargers.
0: We talked earlier about unhinged takes. I feel like the Cardinals...
1: going to win the West?
0: I can't go that unhinged.
1: That's so unhinged.
2: We need to be committed with that.
0: I really loved what I saw. So... maybe next week, if they win again.
1: If they're 2-0?
0: Yeah, then I'm like, they're taking it all.
2: Colleen's unhinged.
0: Did we talk about David Montgomery? Shout out to him, too.
2: Three cutties.
0: He looked very good as well. Okay, more to come here on the Rich Eisen Show. Sweet.
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8: Here is our weather in Middle Tennessee. Today will be sunny and hot with a high near 99 and heat index values up to 106. South-southwest wind around 5 miles per hour, becoming calm in the afternoon. Tonight mostly clear with a low around 76. Thursday sunny and hot with a high near 100 and heat index up to 107. Thursday night mostly clear with a low around 75. 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
39: What?
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1: Monken feels that Deshaun Watson's got the better chance to win this week in Tampa.
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1: Doesn't sound great to say, if the locker room doesn't want this guy, I'm going to force feed him.
0: Earlier on the show, Pro Football Hall of Famer Kurt Warner, NFL Network insider Mike Garofolo. Coming up, NFL Network analyst Brian Baldinger. And now, sitting in for Rich, it's Colleen Wolf.
3: Welcome in, everybody, to the living room of the Rich Eisen Show. I'm Colleen Wolf. I got some friends here with me. They're always here. I'm just visiting. Chris Brockman.
4: Yo, yo.
3: We got Mike Del Tufo and TJ Jefferson all in the house this morning. It's been a fun show. I'm filling in for Rich. Rich is out right now. I actually got to get an update from Susie.
4: Yeah, she has on
3: Rich. He is having an appendectomy.
5: Yeah, so. Susie said she is going to check in with a sideline report once Rich is out.
3: Oh, okay.
5: Nice. Yeah.
3: Great.
5: That's we're going to hear from her this hour.
3: I do love that. Yeah. All right. So we have another guest added to the show. Susie is going to call in. But yeah, so he, what a hero too, by the way, working through that. That sounds very painful. Yeah. So we wish him a very speedy recovery as we get started here. And we're talking about some of the week one finishes in the NFL. We're also looking ahead to week two, and we need to focus on that because we've spent so much time reviewing what's happened, but kind of looking forward too, because we have some big games coming up this week. Obviously on TNF, we have the grand opening of the Bills' new stadium, and they're taking on the Lions. So that's a great game. Also a division game in the NFC North with the Vikings and the Bears, Caleb Williams, and the points that Ben Johnson and this offense put up against Brian Flores' defense, the blitz happy defense, which, I mean, he's blitzing at like 80% of the time.
5: It's buddy.
3: Outrageous. Baker Mayfield and the Browns. That's just like a personal, fun kind of revenge game as well. So a lot to look forward to. And also looking forward to talking to my friend and one of the best analysts in the entire NFL, Brian Baldinger joins us. Baldy's breakdown.
6: It's good to see you, Colleen. Good to see you, my friend.
3: Great to be seen. Yeah. Great to see you. I miss you. I hate that we usually get to do at least one training camp show together every year, and we didn't. So this is our training camp show. It's just
6: this
3: a little.
6: Is it right now, Colleen.
3: It's a little late. Listen, I told everyone earlier that your social is a must follow. Your breakdowns are so awesome.
6: Thank you.
3: I was just looking at the latest that you posted. You were doing Bourne Identity with the Cardinals.
6: Yeah.
3: And Brockman brought up Kendrick Bourne a little earlier in the show. So I do feel like that's one that we should hit on. But I want to start with Sunday Night Football and what we saw out of New York and this Giants offense and this team in general, who it's a team that's been plagued with chemistry issues and failed marriages at the head coaching position. There's been Ben McAdoo in there and Pat Shurmur and the list, Joe Judge, the list goes on. It feels like this marriage with John Harbaugh is kind of perfect for all of the kids involved there in New York. But what did you see out of the Giants?
6: You know, Colleen, I missed it in West Virginia, Greenbrier. I went out there to just see what John was putting together. And honestly, it all changed the day he came on board. He wanted to become a bigger team, a more physical team, like they had been in Baltimore for years. And they built the team up. And they wanted guys that just love football. So a lot of guys got jettisoned. And so you got to love football to play for John because he's going to keep you out in the field as long as anybody in this league. He's going to be very demanding of what he wants from you and how he wants to do it. He's got a real good vision, Colleen. And really, when it pays off on a Sunday like it did against the Cowboys, division game, a game where everybody was optimistic about what the Cowboys could possibly be, and then you take them down and you're 1-0 in the division, it sends the message to everybody in the locker room. What we're doing is the right thing. What John has set out there, the template of how he wants to practice, what he is to, like, it pays off. And then the players buy in even more because that was a good performance. Jackson Dart played a very good style of football. They pounded him with a bigger team, Patrick Ricard, CeCe Maranoa, Isaiah Likely. All those things came together. And then on the other side, you know, obviously the Cowboys, you know, you just can't make those kind of mistakes. You can't turn guys loose in the end zone. You got to cover Moto Singletary in the backfield. You got to be assignment right. And then even if you are, I'm not so sure they have the necessary corners to play big time football in this league right now. You got to be able to cover some of these receivers, and they had some issues out there on the edge.
3: The game that the Giants and the performance that the Giants had on Sunday night, that was the performance that I was expecting from the Cowboys,
6: yeah.
3: And it was completely reversed. So how concerned are you in the long run for this Cowboys team?
6: Well, I'm concerned, but I do believe that, look, they dropped some passes that George Pickens has to make. That might change the game. I mean, they put a lot of resources into CD and into George, and if they're letting them down, that lets the offense down. But, you know, they're going to be okay on offense. I am concerned. They have a lot of new pieces on defense. They obviously are not communicating well. I like the coordinator. He came from Philly, and he's a good teacher. But, you know, they broke down repeatedly for assignment football. You know, I thought Schottenheimer addressed it immediately afterwards. Like, you know, you actually got to cover the guys in the flat. Like, you can't just let them sit there all alone. You got to cover Isaiah Likely on a 7 cut in camp. So I think you can correct the mistakes, but there is a lot of new pieces there that they're counting on. And I will go back to this, Colleen, because I'm always going to go back to this.
3: Uh-huh.
6: Their best player now plays for the Green Bay Packers. I know he's hurt. But you can't let Micah Parsons out of your locker room. I don't care if you like him, don't like him. That guy changed the game every Sunday for the Cowboys while he was there. And you can put all these pieces together. You're not going to get Micah Parsons on the field for the Cowboys.
3: Mm-mm. No. And you mentioned Green Bay, and we had both LaFleurs on display this past week with Mike and Matt. So I know that I feel like I'm all hyped up on the Cardinals after one win. Is that justified? Like I want to talk about both Harbaughs or both both LaFleurs and their performances this week, because the Packers, I felt like they should have or could have won that game, and that's going to loom large in the standings since it was a division game. But the Cardinals pulled off the biggest upset of the entire week.
6: Let's go to Mike LaFleur first.
3: Okay.
6: Let's be positive to start with. Really, it's basically the same team outside of two offensive linemen, Jeremiah Love and Kendrick Bourne. It's the same team that lost, I don't know, 11 straight games, whatever it was a year ago. But you can see, like, there is a real offensive plan to how to play football. Kendrick Bourne caught 8 passes. Like, they couldn't, and he has this thing. Like, a lot of coaches in this league, like, you don't block, you don't get the rock. Like, Kendrick Bourne is blocking at the point of attack, opening up runs for giving you the double bicep pose after some big blocks. Like, that's pretty cool stuff. But, like, we know nobody could cover Trey McBride. Okay. They got him the ball. But Kendrick Bourne made a big difference. The two backs are different this year, Tyler Allgeier, Jeremiah Love. Like, there's a tandem there. There's an emphasis on the run game. That was a real offense. And Jacoby Brissett has been around a long time. He's got a lot of different helmets on his shelf, Colleen.
3: Mm-hmm.
6: But this, he found a home. He can run this offense. He's very efficient. He's accurate. He knows where to go with the ball, and they did a good job of protecting him. So I think the offense can be fine. Defensively, I still have concerns about just what they are. But that hit by Mack Wilson or Ladd McConkey in the middle of the field, like, that changed the whole game. Mm-hmm. That was their offense for the Chargers. And look, nobody wants to see anybody get hurt, but that's what happens when you come across the middle of the field, when you got a guy like roaming like Mack Wilson. Like, you become more physical than the other team, and that's what they did in that game.
3: Yeah, and the defense for the Cardinals, listen, it's not a unit that has been able to stay healthy the past few years, but they did a really good job with what we thought was going to be a really explosive offense with new offensive coordinator Mike McDaniel leading the way. They held Justin Herbert to 268 total yards of offense, 17 first downs. They forced two turnovers, had three sacks. Like, this was...
6: It was pedestrian, Colleen. It was very pedestrian, okay?
3: Right.
6: And honestly, when you look at... I mean, you can... Mike McDaniel can draw up offense with the best of minds in this business. But they don't have a lot of players that have real juice. You know, like, their tight ends are just okay. Like, Charlie Kolar is a blocker. Gadsden's okay. You know, Deontay Johnston is... Like, sometimes he catches it, sometimes he doesn't. Mm-hmm. You don't know what you're going to get. Like, the one guy that... Honestly, it looks like Justin Herbert really trusts and believes in is Ladd McConkey. He's a great route runner. Yep. Gets open. But there's not a lot of explosive plays in that offense right now. And so they better be able to run the ball a lot better than they did against Arizona. And I'll give Nick Vrabel his credit. Look, Nick was under fire last year. They were terrible on defense with basically the same players as a year ago. And he got them to play really good football. They didn't break down. They covered well enough. They didn't give up big plays. Like, I thought Nick got that group playing really well together on Sunday.
3: Okay, and then just one more follow-up on that game, because as an offensive lineman guy, I know more about offensive lines than I think anyone in the entire league. How much blame can be put on the Chargers' offensive line for the way that this offense and Justin Herbert performed?
6: I think they've got, you know, they got a rookie center. They've got two average guards. The tackles are very good, but they didn't play well up front. You know, it starts with the center. You got a rookie center in there. Like, you got to be strong in the middle. The right guard, I think, is going to struggle, like, because he's always struggled in this league. Mm-hmm. I know he's a first round pick, but Cole Strange, but he has struggled in this league, and they're counting on him right now. You know, Tyler Biadasz was their center, and I thought they fixed that position, and he got hurt in preseason, and, you know, now you got to go to a rookie. It might take a little time to to build the chemistry that you need inside.
3: Okay, so talking about chemistry that's needed, let's talk about the other LaFleur. Actually, before we talk about that, I'm noticing that you have this golden bronze tan, and I need to know where Travel Dog has been up to.
6: Well, you know, Colleen, we had Labor Day weekend.
3: That's right.
6: Know, and, you know, there was no football on Labor Day weekend, Colleen.
3: Okay.
6: So, you know, I went down to Cozumel and, you know, did some deep sea diving and, you
3: is
6: know, played around a little bit down there. It was a good getaway, Colleen. So this is just natural from being out there on the boats in the water and, you know, and enjoying myself for a couple of days.
3: Valdi just out in the wild. He's a nature man. I love it. The tan, it's working. Okay, so let's go to something that didn't work was Matt LaFleur's game plan, I guess, for the Packers. What went wrong exactly for them?
6: Honestly, Brian Flores, like, he went nuts in this game.
3: He did.
6: Like, I've never seen... Brian Flores can draw up pressure defenses with anybody that's ever done it in this business. And he, you know, and it hurt him early in the game. Christian Watson went 81 yards across the field, and they didn't rob the middle like they wanted to, and they got the throw they wanted. They just didn't make the play. And he went eight, so sometimes... You know, if there's an old saying, Colleen, sometimes you get the bull and sometimes the bull gets you. Mm-hmm. Well, sometimes when the bull gets you, you kind of back off. He just went hardcore, like blitz zero looks, like every play. And that's what happened. Jordan Love was like that. He got hit 15 times, Colleen. Got hit 15 times, got the ball out of his hands a bunch, forced a fumble recovery touchdown. Like, it was ugly. And that's just Flores. Like, if you don't have an answer for it, you're just going to keep getting it. And everybody else is going to get it, too, if you can't handle it. And I thought there were some opportunities to do it, and they just didn't make those happen. And then, look, they've got two running backs that haven't played a lot of football in this league. Matt LaFleur wants to run the ball. Once the league started slipping from their hands, it was just pass happy, and then Flores just dialed it up even more and more and more. Mm-hmm. And so it was they just got up, you know, they're up 22-10, and they just got steamrolled once the blitzes started coming at them.
3: the Brian Flores and the Blitz, it's like he's drunk with power. Like he just like he keeps his foot to the pedal and it just keeps going harder. It's really ridiculous to watch, especially when it's working the way that it did against the Packers. I also want to ask you about what we saw in Houston with Josh Allen exercising the demons, you might say. I mean, he has had in the past so much trouble with this Houston defense and with the debut of Joe Brady as the new head coach. What were your first impressions of what this offense can be?
6: Well, he eradicated the ghost, Colleen.
3: He did.
6: I mean, he went down there last year, got hit 20 times and sacked 8. And Will Anderson and Daniil Hunter and the group just got busy. And they had an answer. Like Deion Dawkins played great, but they really protected the edges. Like, that was Joe Brady's emphasis. We're not going to let these guys get free runs and overpower our tackles and get to Josh. And so they did a good job protection-wise. That's on Joe Brady, the head coach, and the offensive coordinator, and the play caller. And then once Josh got, you know, comfortable, I don't know that we've seen him play better. And I think DJ Moore, like, it helped DJ Moore in that offense. But honestly, those tight ends played really, really well in protection. The offensive line really performed well. They had decent balance with what they did in the run game with James Cook in the group. But honestly, Josh Allen saw it like he was ready for him. And he was ready to just eradicate the history of the past. And he was as good. He was as good as I've seen Josh Allen against maybe the best defense in the league. It was one great decision and one great throw after another. But he had some time back there, too. He wasn't, you know, under duress the way he had been in the past against that defense.
3: No, and that's what we've seen over and over again. So he flipped the script there, and now they'll be taking on the Lions on Thursday. But just spinning it forward to week two, after you've gone through some of the tape, you've watched all of these games probably at this point now. What, it's Wednesday? Is that right? Yeah.
6: Who knows what day it is?
3: Digested. I'm still recovering from coming back from Australia a few days ago.
6: Okay. Yeah.
3: But what are you most excited to see? Which matchup, which player? When you watch the tape, I'm sure that there are players that, I asked Kurt Warner this too. It's kind of like, it's one of my favorite things to pick your brains about. Like, who jumped out at you that you didn't expect? And who are you most excited to see if they can keep that going in week two?
6: Well, there's a lot there. I mean, obviously Thursday night, the week starts there. You know, I mean, you know, Detroit's offense looked dynamic as we'd expected. And they did a lot of really good things. The new offense coordinator, Drew Petzig, really had a good game plan. But, you know, New Orleans, you know, had a good comeback. And so Hutch was really good. Like, that'll be a good matchup. Mm-hmm. You know, two good offenses going at against each other. We'll see how the defense fare. But, you know, last year Jacksonville went to Denver, gave them their worst loss. And Denver's coming off a pathetic effort on Monday night against the Chiefs. Pathetic. I mean, the tackling was atrocious. Like, I put a play up there just to rip Denver. Like, I don't usually do this, Colleen, but I'm like, I wanted to send a message because I know Sean Payton, Vance Joseph already did it.
3: Baldy's like, sending messages. I love it.
6: I sent
3: it.
6: The message. Go. I mean, you saw the play Rashee Rice on a hit screen. Like, did anybody want to get to the ball? Did anybody want to tackle him? It was awful.
3: Yeah.
6: So, like, you know, you watch these games. Like, last week, Trevor Lawrence was awesome. As good as I've seen Trevor Lawrence play. They have a rookie left guard, Emmanuel Pregnon. Colleen, out of Oregon, the third-round pick. I remember telling Tony Baselli, like, you get a chance to draft this guy, Tony. Don't screw it up. Just get him. He's got 11-inch hands, Colleen.
3: What?
6: Like, I've got big hands. His hands are, like, another digit longer than mine. Guy like it. I like a left guard that has big hands because you can't get those hands off you. He played great. So I want to see what, you know, Zach Allen does to the rookie, Emmanuel Pregnon, you know, on Sunday up there in Mile High. That'll be fun to watch.
3: Uh-huh.
6: And then I'm doing Alabama and Florida State on Saturday. And I'm doing Atlanta and Carolina on Sunday. And one of these teams is going to be 0-2. And Carolina gave up 59 points, Colleen. And their tackling was atrocious. Just atrocious. I mean, Chicago scored four straight drives to end that, four straight touchdowns, long drives. They didn't tackle anybody. So I want to see, like does that defense decide to wake up? Because they've got good players everywhere. And they played terrible against the Bears. So I want to see if their defense wakes up.
3: Yeah. I'm trying to remember, what is the massive stingray that you've used in the past as a comparison to...
6: Oh, that's the Pacific Manta, Colin. The Pacific Manta.
3: Right.
6: Yes, I'm sure If you go to Kona, you know, the Big Island.
3: Uh-huh.
6: You go to Kona, you like on the Big Island of Hawaii, you go and dive with the Pacific mantas at night. And you just watch these tremendous animals in wingspans, like just circle around you, man. It's just like you're in like manta ray heaven. You know, it's awesome.
3: You've done this. They're nocturnal?
6: Yeah, of course.
3: It's only at night?
6: Turtles are another part of the world, but you dive with the Pacific mantas in Kona.
3: I'm going to pay you to be my travel agent, and I'm just going to get, I'm going to do the Brian Baldinger tour.
6: All right.
3: And okay. I feel like I'm going to be living better at this point. Like
6: life will get better, Colleen.
3: It will.
6: Can get better, but
3: I have faith. Well, Baldy, as always, you're the absolute best. I'm going to be watching all of your breakdowns. Everybody at home should also be watching them. Make sure you follow him.

0: these World Series. And I remember that alone was just insane because that was the year that the game was split into two because of all of the downpours that they had.
1: Right.
0: But Brian Baldinger was one of the guests that I would book, and he just forever since then, since 2008, he has been such a real one. Love him.
2: Yeah.
0: So guys, this is important. Did you know that every 36 minutes, a child in the U.S. is diagnosed with cancer, which means some of the bravest warriors you'll ever meet aren't professional athletes or superheroes. 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

0: back here on the Rich Eisen Show. You can call us 844-204-RICH. And we have had a few callers just waiting for us to pick up. And I would love to take a call. So shall we? Shall we do it?
1: Let's do it.
0: Eric in Indiana.
1: What do we got? Eric, what's up, man?
0: Should we talk to Eric? He wants to talk about, well, he brought up Josh Allen
1: right.
0: and his hate for the Spiders. So I would like to start with that. But also, he wants to talk about Carson Wentz.
2: Interesting.
0: What's up, Eric?
3: Oh, he's there.
1: Oh, no.
0: Oh, Eric, no. Eric, you've been waiting
1: Eric.
0: So long, and we've been waiting so long.
2: Where you at?
3: He's up.
0: Oh, Eric. He's down.
2: Oh, Eric. Oh, Eric. All right, put him back on hold. Put him back on hold. Right,
3: sorry, right. Joe.
0: Oh. Well, then what about Matt? Do we want to talk to Matt in Texas? He wants
2: yeah,
0: to
2: let's
0: resign.
2: Talk to Matt. Oh, no, Matt. What's
0: Matt.
2: Up?
0: Matt, are you okay?
4: Hey guys, yeah. I just wanted to see if I could get on the Jay Felly train and have a document written up to resign my fandom from the Dallas Cowboys.
0: Oh. Wow. Hey. Already?
2: Matt, talk us through it. What happened?
4: This offseason, y'all bought me in.
2: Yep.
4: I was feeling the hype.
2: Yeah, we were hyped.
4: And I was getting a lot of vibes to, like, you know, Dak Prescott in 2014. And I thought this could be the year, and I really felt like a perfect win loss for the Cowboys was going to be a 16-2 season.
5: Well, Matt, ooh, I mean,
4: first round knockout of the playoffs. And then after watching them, I mean, crumble in week one, I think it's time to let them go, and I'm just going to enjoy my college team from here on out on the rest of the season.
0: How bad were they exactly?
4: It was hard to watch, you know, when your defense has absolutely zero pressure and is crumbling apart and you have absolutely zero to no production from your offense in the first half. Not really easy to watch. And this is coming from somebody who has been a Mississippi State fan since he was 3 years old. And I think it's just time to let go of that and find somebody new to love.
0: TJ, do you have any sage advice?
5: No, because, you know, Colleen, I recently gave up my Clippers fandom. But,
0: oh.
5: But they were like my side chick. You know what I mean? Like,
0: I don't know what you mean.
5: Well,
3: you got a lot of those.
5: The Sixers were my main one. The Clippers were just okay. The side. And, you know, because I had to, struck up a friendship with Dan Lanning, and I was told that I had to give up one of my teams to bring Oregon in. I had to let the Clippers go because I just, for 26 years now, I've shown them nothing but love.
0: Do you feel lighter?
5: I do. I actually feel good. But here's the deal. Yeah. Clippers fans who chose or are choosing to hang on, they're saying some wild stuff to me in the comments, like stuff they wouldn't say to my face,
0: of
5: right?
0: Of course. Well, that's what comments are for.
5: Yeah, but the thing is, you know what? If that's how you feel, Matt, if you've reached the end, I'm not going to try to stop you. I will wish you the well in your future endeavors, and, you know, we'll keep it moving here with the Cowboys.
0: Well, yeah, Matt, I'm sorry for your loss, but I hope that the next team that you find love and happiness and that you guys will be stronger for it and together forever.
5: Just like, don't become an Eagles
2: fan. Yeah, Matt, like who are you considering? Like, who's up next?
4: Well, I actually just moved over to the Southeast, and I'm really tired of listening to everybody doing this whole Alabama-Auburn nonsense. So it might have to be one of the Saints or the Falcons. Ooh. But those are really two hard choices right now.
2: Well, they also hate each other, so you got to choose wisely there.
0: Yeah, and you can't backslide either. Like, it's
2: Once you're in, you're in.
0: Yeah.
5: And also, Matt, you want to leave a franchise with five championships, even though it's been a while for two teams that have a combined one? I mean, but hey, man, you do.
4: Here's the problem with that, DJ, is I wasn't even born.
5: Oh, okay.
4: When they were going on the run.
5: See? All right.
4: So I have no allegiance, no love, or no memories of any of that. I only just hear about the good days.
5: All right.
4: I have to listen to Troy Aikman on every Monday and be like, man.
5: I get
4: What's it like to win multiple playoff games?
5: I get it, Matt. I was a young man when they were younger than now when we won those three. And I can tell you there was no greater time in my life than the Cowboys being good. But it's been a while and you don't have that attachment, so I understand.
2: Do you have like a college team so you could follow one of your college favorite players?
0: We're really grasping.
4: Well, let's see how Kamario Taylor pans out, but I am an alum from Mississippi State.
2: Okay.
0: All right.
2: Well, just stick with Dak.
0: Yeah. Right.
4: It's hard. Here's the problem. Is since 2014, I have learned that Dak does not have a clutch bone in his body.
6: No.
4: When the time
6: right.
4: comes to
6: right.
4: perform, it's got to crumble.
6: Game I.
4: Or else we would have probably won the national championship in 2014 until Nick Saban came in.
0: Oh, no. The slander.
6: Gotta go.
2: Man.
0: Well, Matt, I'd
2: okay,
0: say
2: Matt,
0: just let
2: call,
0: yourself
2: call free. Back. We'll see how the season goes. It's just 1 week.
0: Yeah.
5: Yeah,
0: good
5: Matt, don't let 60 minutes of football. Like, give it at least two. Give it to... Four
2: give it
5: weeks.
2: To like Halloween. Give it to Halloween.
0: You know, real thanks or real football doesn't start until after Thanksgiving.
2: There you go.
5: I don't think Matt
0: that's
5: has
0: what I've been told.
4: Point, Colleen. Maybe that's what we do. We wait till Thanksgiving.
5: Yeah. Matt, just take
4: make
5: a deep
4: our
5: breath.
4: Final decision.
0: Yeah. Oh,
2: patience.
0: We give thanks to Matt. Thanks for calling in.
5: That's all your pain, brother. I understand, man. I get it. Oh, I get it.
0: Should we check back in on Eric to see?
2: Yeah. Let's see if Eric's back.
6: Eric.
2: Talk to me.
0: We're just gonna try all show. All right, and he is...
5: Eric, are you there?
6: Yep.
0: Not there?
2: Eric.
0: Oh, Eric.
2: Unmute.
0: Oh, Eric.
5: Put him back on hold.
0: Okay.
7: Well. Get your damn act together.
2: Exactly. Hold. All right, Colleen, where do you want to go next?
0: Okay, so, caller or topic?
2: You want to go Ravens? You want to talk Chiefs?
0: No, you know what? I want to talk about... Oh, yeah. Let's talk about... You know what? Reno... wants to she's in Reno, Amy. Let's go to Reno. She wants to vent about the Chiefs, and I already like that energy just from the topic Thanks. bar, so let's get some venting here.
2: Amy venting.
8: Hello.
0: So tell us why are you upset about the Chiefs? What do you want to vent about? The floor is yours.
8: God.
0: Yeah, let's
8: Even
0: go.
8: Even after Super Bowl 54, mm-hmm. Andy Reid and Steve Spagnuolo, they need to go.
2: Oh, whoa,
0: they need
2: whoa,
0: to go?
2: Whoa.
8: Oh, my God. Don't even. Seriously, Andy Reid has checked out, I don't even know, I don't, 3-4 years ago. He's just not even there anymore. We need somebody young. We need somebody fresh. I'm sick of him talking about Travis Kelce's age. I'm older than Andy Reid, and I still swear I could stand next to him and I think he's my grandpa. He just isn't there anymore.
2: No.
8: I remember a Raiders fan said, I don't like Reid. I go, why? And he goes, because he's a numbers guy. He just wants to set records. He doesn't care about the players. And I was shocked and appalled that a Raiders fan said something brilliant because I agree with him. He's just, Andy Reid is just there for the numbers. He's going to run Walker into that defensive line till he's injured, like he did with Clyde Edwards-Helaire. That's all he does. The same play. Isaiah Pacheco lasted a little longer before he got injured. But this is Andy Reid's. It's his stupid mentality.
0: Oh, Amy.
8: And Spags, come on. Spags, a Hall of Famer, Steve Spagnuolo. Well, how about show him on the sidelines when the defense is doing something stupid, like a bonehead move? You know, because he's always in that Pete Carroll enthusiastic stance, you know, with your hands on your knees looking forward. Dude, you need to teach your defense how to play. Why can't they even just kind of push a ball out of a, you know, receiver's hand? They don't do anything. I could coach that defense better than Spags. I could.
0: So, Amy, thank you so much for the call. Amy.
2: That was a vent, all right.
8: The venting, but
0: no,
8: they
0: you know,
8: need to go.
0: Yeah. That's what we're here for. This is what we do. It's a service that we provide. And I think
2: so. Wednesday.
0: You definitely needed to get that out.
2: Yep.
0: Maybe like axe throwing would be good too.
5: Or axe grinding. Just as,
0: yeah. She's got an axe to grind. I would say that's a strong reaction to week one. I think Andy Reid is a very good Hall of Fame coach, and he still
2: I think they looked pretty good.
0: Is that? I think so too.
5: I think Chiefs fans.
2: That would have been a great rant if Denver had won 31-7
0: yeah.
2: on Monday night. That would have been a good rant.
0: And I love Spags. And I understand the frustration that Amy has, but this is also a team that has experienced a ton of success of late. Last year was the first year that they really weren't in it. So they won the game week one, and they have a running game finally. And Patrick Mahomes is coming off an injury. You don't want to press him and rush him and then have him re-aggravate or hurt it again. I think that he played fine and he'll get more comfortable as the season progresses and as he kind of gets out there and gets even mentally there in terms of being hit, taking hits, all of that. But I think that it's not as bad as it seems right now, Amy. And you're going to be okay. You're going to be okay. Yeah. And the Chiefs are going to be okay.
2: All right, let's check back in.
5: I don't think she's going
2: to
5: be.
2: Mike, let's check back in with Eric. Let's go back to Eric.
5: Okay, at all, Colleen.
2: All right, 3, 2, 1. Eric.
0: Eric. Is Eric there yet? He's so busy, this guy. You know what he's doing? He's probably multitasking.
5: Three strikes and you're out. We got to move on.
0: I think we got to check in. I think we got to keep him here.
5: Are they like keep checking on with him for the next hour? Like, Eric, what are you doing?
0: Yeah. We're going to have to keep checking in.
3: Up to the end.
2: All right, let's go to Big Al, Mike. Let's go five. Big Al.
0: Okay.
2: Wants to talk Ravens. Big Al, what's up?
5: He hits dingers.
3: Yeah.
7: Next and five, but let's talk about them Ravens, man. We finally got somebody that can hand the ball off to that guy named Derrick Henry. Lamar Jackson. I love the new coaching staff. I've been a season ticket owner for 20 years, and change is good. And I live in Texas, and I fly back to all the games. I was in the Indianapolis this weekend.
5: Nice.
7: Met Kyle Hamilton's dad, man. I'm living the dream, guys.
0: Yeah, it sounds like it.
5: That's a lot of frequent flyer miles there,
2: awesome.
5: Big Al.
0: Okay.
5: That's
0: commitment.
2: What was the vibe in Indy, Big Al?
7: It was good. You know, in the beginning, they went down and scored. I got a little worried, but... You know, we were missing too many penalties, man, but we were missing some key defensive players. We going to be all right, man. This is our year.
0: Okay,
7: it's been our year for 3 years on paper, but paper don't do it. So give the ball to Henry.
0: So Big Al is the opposite of Amy.
5: Yeah.
0: In terms of attitude on the team.
2: Hype on his own team.
0: Big Al is excited about the Ravens.
2: Loves
0: the coaches. As he should be, because the coaching staff, I love what Jesse Minter has done. And we know that he's such a strong defensive mind, so he's going to be able to help this defense really come along and grow into itself. But Declan Doyle and what he was able to do with this team... I love it. I think, and we talked about this a little earlier, but I think that Declan Doyle is really going to maximize the skill set of Lamar Jackson. And who knows, maybe we see him win a third MVP.
2: Whew.
0: He right, Big Al? I'm trying to hype you up.
2: Get hyped, Big Al.
7: Yeah,
2: come on.
7: We should have got MV3. That's what I call it.
0: Hey!
5: Hey, Big Al, call back during this.
2: Yeah, Big Al.
5: I need your enthusiasm.
2: Keep us posted. Okay.
0: We love Big Al energy.
7: First time on this call, but I'm Harry Douglas all the time. Busting on Harry about his Atlanta Hawks.
0: All right, Big Al. Everybody give it up for Big Al. Thanks for calling, buddy.
2: Boom.
0: He's got that big energy. We love to hear it. Call back again soon. Kind of brought the vibes up. I like that.
2: I liked it.
0: Yeah, we sort of needed it.
5: Well, we had a down call before.
2: Amy, I didn't understand her vent.
0: Well, she's just upset.
2: It's okay.
5: What's she upset about, though? Wolf, like...
0: I don't know, but it might not be the Chiefs.
5: I'm still, telling you that I'm celebrating three championships that happened 30-plus years ago. She just had hers last week.
3: Exactly.
5: Like, what are you upset about, Amy? You just had your run.
0: Right? Just patience, you know? I mean, also, maybe it was a bad morning. Who knows?
3: I mean, I'm getting rid of my season tickets for the Rams now. I'm done.
0: You're done. That's it.
5: Yeah, but he's not a fan, Colleen. He's just in this for, you know, the money.
3: No, that's not...
5: You're not a fan, Mike. You got a hat with two...
3: I'm going next Monday night.
0: Okay. Oh, okay.
2: Okay, Mike.
0: So don't get rid of them before then.
5: Show Colleen your hat, Mike, so she can see how much of a fan you are.
3: Man, I have a Dodger and a Yankee hat. Everybody has this.
0: Wow, look at that.
3: Two teams?
0: I've never seen that before.
3: You have 15 teams. You have nothing to say.
2: Relax.
0: Okay, we're going to relax. We're going to take a break. But when
2: Susie Schuster, when we come back.
0: Yes, we're going to have an update from Susie. I kind of want to check in with Alonzo, too, maybe, so if we have time.
3: Eric, where are you?
0: Eric!
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3: An incredible appendectomy. Yes. He did tell me that we got very lucky. He told me that Rich's appendix was incredibly inflamed and we just narrowly escaped an emergency. Now, guys, he is in recovery. It will take a day or two. Colleen, you might need to come back and do the Rich Eisen Show tomorrow. He is intravenous drugs right now as we speak. And the doctor did tell me, luckily, that Rich had been working out, both doing Pilates and weight training, and had been staying off the jelly beans, and that will help him get back into the chair as fast as possibly Friday. Back to you guys.
4: Oh, Susie, what a report from the field.
3: Thank you.
4: Wow, just covering everything.
3: I haven't done a sideline report since 2006. Nailed it. Yeah,
5: 20 years.
3: She was
5: on the Staples.
4: Bam. Still got it.
6: And she wasn't even planning on
3: three,
6: doing
3: it. 3, 2, 1.
6: It's like Staples.
5: Hey,
4: the pickup.
6: Fill up, Susie.
3: The pickup. Got me. Pickup. And 3, 2, 1. Guys, back to you.
5: Wow.
4: Wow, Suze. We're so happy that Rich is out. He's feeling good, better, obviously. Mm-hmm. I can't believe he did the show, though, through that.
5: Yeah.
3: Okay, the best part is that he not only, not the most disgusting part is this. Chris Brockman eating the soup that was out all night. That
5: did you hear that?
4: The audacity, right?
3: What are you, crazy?
5: It was left out. So I got here this morning, hungry, saw it was still there. Oh, Rich didn't take the soup. And so I just tried a few noodles, cold, obviously. Right. Still tasted good. Ate the whole thing.
3: Question from me to you. What part of 24 hours of chicken soup out overnight seemed like a great idea?
7: Technically, it was.
5: I got to say, we were probably at 22 hours, yeah, if we're being accurate.
4: That's unfortunate.
3: Guys, my next sideline report will be Chris Brockman in the ER due to extreme food poisoning. Oh, Chris didn't feel so well. Yes. Chris was eating soup that was left out for 24 hours, and then Sarah Tiana had to rush him to the ER. We hope he will be back in the chair by Friday.
7: Susie, guys? He ate a hat. You don't even understand. It almost came to that. We were in the front of the studio. Yeah. Chris was back by my desk. I look over, and he's sitting there like...
5: I was coughing. I went down the wrong pipe.
7: He almost choked on the noodle. So
5: down the wrong
7: pipe. We were close to that happening. Yeah.
3: That's your new fantasy team. Choked on a noodle.
5: Choked on a noodle.
4: Oh, my God. Chris, have you ever had food poisoning?
5: Oh, yeah. It's terrible.
4: Yeah. Okay.
5: Yeah. Christmas Day, some bad Mexican.
3: Also, poor Rich. That his wife is doing a live show.
5: It's great. It's amazing.
3: About an appendectomy. I'm like, my show's on the air right now. Colleen, I miss you so much. I'll talk to anybody.
5: Is he conscious? Do you want to take the camera over to him? Is he with us right now?
3: By the way, don't put it past me.
5: I know. I know who I'm talking to.
4: We're going live.
3: I love a good story.
4: Undercover with Susie Schuster.
5: Live to the hospital bed.
3: Susie, hey, guys, I'm going back in there right now, and I'm telling you right now, he'll be back in the chair by Friday, guys.
7: Back to you, Al.
4: Hey. You're too good at that, actually.
3: I'll do this. Just do this hilarious. For fun, driving around town. Are you kidding?
4: That's amazing.
7: The backdrop. Susie, I don't know what voice of yours is better, your news reporter voice or your 1-800 call number that you and I did.
4: Oh, what's that?
5: What is?
7: She knows.
3: Oh, my God. Patriots fans, has your quarterback been bad?
7: Dallas Cowboys.
3: Is your offensive line not holding you up?
7: Is your, did your team play a dirty, dirty game once?
4: Oh, my God.
3: Has your head, has your coach in Texas been very, very naughty? Yeah, we can really go in a lot of different ways. No, I much prefer a sideline report. I mean, when Rich got, when this happened at 11 o'clock last night, and I woke up Colleen to tell her, can you go do this tomorrow? I'm not joking, because that's how sick I am. I'm like, this is like a bad line, like a bad sideline report. Like,
7: wow.
3: Just thinking about, like, and I had to put in, like, that he's doing Pilates, weight training, and laying off the jelly beans. Because that's what you do for a sideline, right? I don't know people doing it, you know?
7: Were the jelly beans an issue at some point?
5: Yeah.
4: I didn't know that Rich was like a big jelly bean guy.
3: Oh, my God. Well, TJ.
7: Oh, he does like jelly beans.
3: The training staff has told him to lay off of the sugar. Oh. He has a whole new different nutritional path right now, and that will help him get back in the chair by Friday.
4: That's TJ. Training camp trope story. I love it. Susie, thank you for checking in. Tell Rich we said get well soon. Get back in this chair. My goodness.
3: Why? It's a fun chair to sit in. Go do tomorrow's show.
4: A blast. It's been
5: quite a ride.
4: Maybe I'll come back tomorrow. Thanks for watching, everybody.
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12: Here is our weather in Middle Tennessee. Tonight will be mostly clear with a low around 76 and an east-southeast wind around 5 miles per hour becoming calm. Thursday will be sunny and hot with a high near 100 in heat index values, as high as 107. Thursday night will be mostly clear with a low around 75 and calm wind. Friday will be sunny and hot with a high near 99 and a calm wind becoming north around 5 miles per hour in the afternoon. 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

0: Christine Lisi. The Falcons not yet sure who their starting quarterback Sunday will be against the Panthers, according to coach Kevin Stefanski, but says he's not ruling anybody out. Tua Tagovailoa is still day-to-day with an oblique injury. Michael Penix Jr. coming back from ACL surgery hasn't indicated he's ready for game action, and Cooper Rush is still dealing with back issues. Despite his struggles on Sunday, Browns quarterback Deshaun Watson is expected to start again this week. Does he have to play well in order to keep his job? Coach Todd Monken.
1: I wouldn't say that. I always expect our players to play well. I wouldn't put them out there if I didn't. So I expect them to play really well. And there were moments Sunday that he did. And there were moments we did a really good job offensively. And there were moments we didn't. And there were moments we didn't coach well enough. There was moments we didn't play well enough. I don't get too far ahead, because really what matters most is that we have a great Wednesday.
0: Baseball, Petey Halpin. Go ahead, 3-run homer. Guardians leading the White Sox 5-3, bottom six. If the Guardians hang on for the win today, they will go up a half game on Chicago in the American League Central.
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5: Now, probably none of you have ever cared about the Kansas-Missouri football game.
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7: Our roots reach back to the Civil War, when blood was spilled over what you believed in and which side you stood on.
8: 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I don't know that I've ever heard of, hey, remember when y'all used to own slaves? Like, y'all remember that time? Oh, y'all forgot about that? Well, we're going to remind you in a video. I don't know that I've ever seen someone take that kind of a shot at a rival.
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5: Who brings up the Missouri Compromise in college football games? 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
5: Early in the morning when the unfortunately, the other side won the game. The South took the victory as Missouri beat Kansas on Friday. Myron, I know you didn't enjoy that one.
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5: Here's the thing. That's why you don't do sequels. You know what I mean?
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5: 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And that's what happened last Friday night when Missouri beat Kansas. Matt Myron here on ESPN Radio, presented by Progressive Insurance. He's Byron Metcalf. I'm Matt Jones. Those of you watching at home on ESPN Unlimited or Disney Plus, we're here. We got a memo after the show yesterday from one of our bosses that said, hey, we need you all to start dressing alike. It said, because if you're watching on television, it's a little darker in my room. It's a little brighter in his room, right? Yeah. And they're like, the problem is when you wear dark clothes and he wears bright clothes, you all don't look the same color. And I said, well, I love this show, and I love Myron Metcalf, but I am not color coordinating my wardrobe with him like we are a musical couple, so we're just going to have to stay like this, Myron.
8: Yeah, we never going to look the same color. We got all kinds of stuff going on. They're trying to cry. They have to replace me, if they really want to get it right. So hopefully the look today is cool, you know?
5: So we have a couple things just to update our listeners on. First of all, yesterday we had a really good conversation on here. I thought it was one of the better conversations we've had about the Arch Manning, Holly Rowe stuff. And here's the thing. I felt good about it. When it was over, I was like, Myron and I tackle the social issues of the day, and we do it in a responsible way. Didn't you feel like that, Myron?
8: Yeah, I got a lot of positive feedback.
5: We listened to it. We did it with nuance, right? We didn't crush Arch. We just sort of said, like, what happened? We liked the apology. Then all of a sudden, you know, you got to put the clips on social media. You got to grow the show, right? And so we put out the thing, and then ESPN Radio retweeted it. That's how you know something's good, Byron. Yeah. Like ESPN Radio is like, all right, we're going to put it out. And all of a sudden, last night, I got on my phone. My parents were here, so I wasn't on the phone for a while. I got on the phone, and then I looked at the comments. Oh, yeah. My.
8: Never read the comments, right?
5: See, when you put something that gets a little viral in the incel community.
8: Yeah, well.
5: All of a sudden, you get a whole another level of comment. And last night, I was called names. I didn't know were names. So I had to log off. And I was like, Mom goes, how'd everybody think of the clips? I said, don't look at it, Mom. It's all okay.
8: Yeah, you know, some people have some things to say. I saw some choice words. I wasn't right in the rabbit hole. I don't know where you were looking. But, you know, people had some but there was a lot of positive, too. I thought overall.
5: Well, I mean, you just have to remember, don't read the comments. Don't read the comments. But I actually enjoyed the conversation, and I thought it was good. Second thing, we also had one of our, James, you said that they came on and asked, what would be our dream guess for Matt Myron? Is that correct?
6: Yeah, so I had a little bit of a meeting with a couple of our guest bookers, and they wanted me to ask you guys to give me three dream guests that you would like to have on the show. Like real people, not like a dead or alive question, like just real people who could possibly come on
5: and
6: the show.
5: And is the idea so that we could actually get these
6: people? To try to actually get them, yeah. Three dream, big dream ones, yeah.
5: Okay, so I like this question.
8: Yeah.
5: Myron, I thought I'd let you go first, because our goal is maybe in the next 2 or 3 years, we can get these three people. Who would be your dream guest?
8: Number one, Allen Iverson. Now, my first question to James was dinner
5: Allen
8: or not.
5: Iverson?
8: Yeah, Allen Iverson for sure.
5: Why Allen Iverson?
8: I don't know, man. He just sort of defines the my favorite NBA era. You know,
5: can we do something real quick? Let's act like I'm Allen Iverson. What would be your big question you would ask me? So here I am. I'm Allen Iverson. Hey, Myron, I'm Allen Iverson. Glad to be here.
8: Yeah. Interesting, you don't look like Allen Iverson, but I would say, hey, I know you probably get asked this a lot, but what about practice? And then I would hope that he would say,
5: oh, you don't think he's ever been asked that before?
8: He probably has been, but I'm hoping that he would like me enough to kind of do it.
5: Well, how's he gonna like you? He doesn't know you yet.
8: I have that impression on people, though, usually.
5: Okay,
8: usually people leave a room liking me.
5: Allen Iverson about practice. That's a good start. All right, what's your second dream guest?
8: My second dream guest would be Snoop Dogg, I think.
5: Okay, I feel like you could get... James, I feel like we could get to that one, don't you think? That's doable.
8: I feel like he just answers the phone. Like, I feel like there's just a phone, you know, he just picks it up and I think he'll talk to anybody.
6: I think the first two, I think, are doable for sure, yeah.
5: Okay, all right, what about the third one?
8: So, initially, I believe I had Randy Moss, who just, you know, growing up watching Randy Moss.
5: He works in the building.
8: That's too easy. Instead, I prefer to have Flavor Flav. My third.
5: So, Allen Iverson, Snoop Dogg, and Flavor Flav.
8: I think so. I think they'd be good for the show.
5: I think two of those are completely doable. I don't know about Allen Iverson, but I feel like we can get Flavor Flav, and I feel like we can get Snoop Dogg.
8: Allen Iverson is a no. He doesn't do a lot of interviews.
5: No, I don't see him do a lot.
8: Yeah, he doesn't do a lot.
5: All right, so mine would be in order of how I think we could get him.
8: Okay.
5: Number one, I feel like we could get maybe Tony Kornheiser.
8: Yeah, we got to get Tony because you got to talk to him.
5: He's like, I based my career around him. I'm worried about interviewing him, though, because I don't want to come off as too much.
8: It's kind of
5: like you did with Mike Golic.
8: It'll happen. Like, it'll be too much.
5: What? Because I literally quit practicing law to go into media because of Tony Kornheiser.
8: Yeah, it'll be a lot, but it's okay. That'll be your moment.
5: My second would be David Letterman.
8: David Letterman. Interesting. Does he do a lot of media?
5: I don't think so. But he does like sports.
8: Does.
5: So maybe. And he like is in a state that borders mine. So maybe. And then third, I don't even know if ESPN would let us do this.
8: Okay.
5: But Barack Obama.
8: Wow. Okay. Yeah, I don't know.
5: He likes sports too, though, right?
8: You think we were on some message boards before. We'd be.
5: Do you think, James, able to get Barack Obama, do you think they would let him come on?
6: Yeah, I don't see why not.
5: Okay. So there you go. Maybe we can get. What if we could get all six of those in
8: That'd
5: one show?
8: That'd be incredible.
5: And it was like the Matt Myron dream show.
8: I wish, like, wouldn't it be cool if some of our listeners had, like, connections to somebody and knew who to call? That would be pretty cool. But if we got those people.
5: So there you go. Those are our three. I'll tell you what, we will hold this as a goal for the next year to see if we can get those six together.
8: Yeah,
5: maybe not together.
6: At the same time,
8: we're gonna have one
5: Zoom. That would be an outside the line special.
8: That would be
5: get those six together. Yeah. That would be good. Matt Myron's presented by Progressive Insurance. Round out your protection with life, phone, and pet health insurance. It's time to go off the top.
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5: I am as excited for Saturday as I've been for a sporting event in a long time. Maybe the most excited I've been about a sporting event to which I don't have a rooting interest in years. LSU and Ole Miss in Oxford, Mississippi. The Lane Kiffin Bowl Saturday night on ABC, 7:30 Eastern. The Tigers coming to Ole Miss. I don't even care. Forget about the teams. Who cares about LSU? Who cares about Ole Miss? This is all about Lane Kiffin going into a boiling pot of hatred. Maybe the angriest any fan base has ever been at a person coming into their stadium. The Louisiana governor, Jeff Landry, has said, "I hope people in Mississippi show Southern hospitality to our team and to Lane Kiffin." There's talk of the National Guard being brought in to escort him into and out of the stadium. Myron, I cannot imagine a sporting environment that I would like to be in more than that one. Are you as excited as I am?
8: I can't wait. You know what? I don't think I've ever been this excited for the buildup. Like, I want to see everything. I want to see the tailgating. I want to see when he gets to the city. I want to see when the bus pulls in. I want to see all of the events leading up to kickoff. I want to see the people in the stands. I just want to see all of it because I think it's going to be one of the great events we've had in sports in recent memory. And you said that, you know, obviously Ole Miss fans don't like Lane Kiffin. Let's be clear. This is a guy who, yes, was a villain for leaving, became a super villain based on how he left and sort of toying with everybody before he made the decision we all knew he would make, and then just kept going in the offseason. Yeah. Like, Lane Kiffin had every opportunity to say, you know what, let me just find a way to say, listen, I know things didn't go the way we wanted to. Time for everybody to move on. But instead, he can't do that, Matt. He's got to continue to nudge his former team, which has led to the wildfire that's going to be there on Sunday.
5: See, what I love about Lane Kiffin is, and this story, not even so much him, is that it transcends really college football.
8: Yes.
5: This is a story of like humanity, of someone being scorned and then getting a chance to put it in their face just a few months later. I listened to a podcast. I listen to very few podcasts or sports radio, but for some reason, I really like the Spittin' Chicklets podcast, right? The hockey podcast. They don't even watch college football. And in the last episode, they were talking about Lane Kiffin. And one of the guys, Biz, said, Lane Kiffin seems like a cartoon character and a wrestling villain come to life. And he's like, I can't even believe he's a real person.
8: Yeah.
5: And that's really true. He is almost not like anything else in sports. Yeah. He says anything. He does anything. There are quotes and stories about him that would like probably bring down the careers of a lot of people, but he keeps falling through. Everywhere he's ever been, Myron, they hate him.
8: They do. It is you.
5: And one day, LSU fans will hate him too.
8: They will.
5: Everyone always hates him.
8: Yeah.
5: Yet, he creates these compelling moments. And in the history of college football, Myron, I cannot think of a time where there has been this much anger and buildup in an environment for a regular season college game ever.
8: No, and the character is completely built for social media. Lane Kiffin is built for the social media era in a game like this. He is the perfect person to be in the middle of it. And here's the reality. Like any good relationship that turns sour, yes, they hate Lane Kiffin, but they can't ignore the good times. He put Ole Miss on the map in ways that no one ever had.
5: Yeah, but they've forgotten about the good times. It's sort of like when you, right after a divorce, you don't think about the time you all made love on the beach under the stars. Yeah. Right? Like you think about the time she threw the drink on you at the bar, and like that's what this is.
8: Yeah, Ole Miss deleted all of the photos from Facebook. Every week, Lane Kiffin posts a new one.
5: That's exactly
8: like,
5: right.
8: One from 5 years ago on the beach, 4 years ago at the holiday. Like, that's Lane Kiffin. He's sending you reminders of who he was to you. And that's a part of the emotions here, too, Matt. They know if you're Ole Miss, you don't know if you'll ever get a Lane Kiffin again.
5: See, I do think that's part of it. And let me just say, this is not a put down to Ole Miss. I like Ole Miss. To some extent, I'm rooting for Ole Miss.
8: Okay.
5: But Ole Miss will never, ever have a coach like Lane Kiffin again. I don't think they'll ever have anybody that wins like Lane Kiffin again. But even if they do, they will never have a coach that makes them feel like Lane Kiffin does. Yeah. Lane Kiffin has a way of when he loves you, you think you are the prettiest belle at the ball. like he makes you feel so good. And I can say this because John Calipari is like this in basketball. He was like this at Kentucky. When things were going good, you just walked around with like it was magic. Like you were walking on the air. The coolest guy in school likes me. But you know what happens with Cal? Everywhere he goes, everyone hates him too. That's the way it happens. Kiffin is like that for football, but Kiffin is an actual jerk. Whereas I don't think John Calipari is. Kiffin is.
8: Lane Kiffin knows that every time you hear your favorite song that you all had together, you're going to think
5: of him.
8: He knows it. He's the dude who's coming into town on winter break and saying, "Hey, stranger. Oh, how you doing? How's the family?" He may show up to Christmas and bring flowers and a gift to your mother just to say, "Hey, I was thinking about you. I was in town," knowing you're there with your new boo. That's how Lane is. Lane wants to be loved by LSU, but he also wants to make sure that Ole Miss can never fully move on without him.
5: Oh, yeah, because that's the danger. Name what? What is their coach name? Pete?
8: Golden. That's why.
5: But I don't even remember his last name.
8: No, but
5: that's the thing is Pete Golding is never going to make them feel like Lane Kiffin did. He's just not.
8: But he's got an 800 credit score and he's got, you know, three townhomes, these investment properties. You know, he does things in the community. He's a great guy. But here's the truth. Deep down, you don't need a great guy. Like, sometimes you want the fun guy who's just going to say, "Hey, let's go to Vegas tonight for no reason." That was Lane Kiffin. The thrills that were there, which is why I think Saturday is so important.
5: There's also
8: Ole Miss wants to move on.
5: There's also a culture difference between Ole Miss and LSU, which if you're in the rest of the country, you may not. Like, a lot of the rest of the country, you probably think the South's the South. And I get that. But Ole Miss is like the dignified South. Like, Ole Miss is the, you know, "Your Honor, it's wonderful to meet you, madam." And then LSU's like, "Woo, doggy, let's go." They are culturally in the South, two ends of the spectrum. And I think the fact that it's those two teams, I think also makes it a little bit exciting. I don't know what the ratings are going to be. I know that Ohio State, Michigan, Notre Dame, Alabama, they sometimes will get higher ratings. But I can't imagine for people who actually love college football a game that they are looking forward to more than this.
8: And you know there's going to be multiple opportunities in the buildup and this weekend. Lane Kiffin doesn't have to add fuel to the fire. Like, whatever happens this weekend, he has an opportunity, Matt, to take himself out of it and let these guys focus on the game. Here's what you know about Lane Kiffin. He's not capable of doing that. Like, he's one of those people who just can't step away from the spotlight. Even when he says he's going to, like he did this offseason where he said, "Hey, sorry how everything went Ole Miss," and then he just kept going back and forth. Lane Kiffin's going to throw himself into the middle of the chaos.
5: Who winning is a better story? Is it a better story if Lane Kiffin wins, or is it a better story if Ole Miss wins?
8: I think it's a better story if Ole Miss wins. Ole Miss is the team with something to prove.
5: See, I think it's a better story if Lane Kiffin wins. Because I think whatever he says in that interview after the game will be legendary. Here's the thing he won't do. He won't blow off Holly Rowe. He'll sit there and he'll talk for a month. Yeah. Like, he will say whatever, and I actually think it's a much better story. If the villain wins, it's a better story.
8: Yeah, I think we're going to get great quotes from Lane Kiffin either way. If you tell me Lane Kiffin, after everything that happened, goes to Ole Miss and loses, that's the story of the season. That's going to be the story from now until what happens in the playoffs.
5: You want him to lose.
8: I don't have a desire. I just want to see a great game.
5: I think you'll see a great game.
8: I think most fans are rooting for Ole Miss, though.
5: La Quinta Inn. Have you ever stayed at a La Quinta Inn?
8: Is it La Quinta or La Quinta? Did I mess that up? I thought it was La Quinta.
5: I think you're right. I think it's La Quinta. James, okay. Have you ever stayed at a La Quinta?
6: No, I can't remember a time off the top of my head.
8: I have. Oh, I have. Yeah, definitely.
5: You
8: good
5: have?
8: Breakfast. Yeah, good breakfast.
5: Oh, it does have good breakfast.
8: Uh-huh.
5: Well, a room at the La Quinta Inn in Oxford, Mississippi, if you're wanting to make a last-minute trip, is going for $1,735 a night.
8: My goodness.
5: La Quinta in Oxford.
8: Wow. You're an Ole Miss fan. Would you give up tickets and a place to stay for a big number? Like, is this the weekend where you say, hey, man,
5: no, you couldn't pay me not to be there.
8: Couldn't do it. Yeah.
5: You also couldn't pay me to stay in a La Quinta, so it ends up evening out. The wait is over.
8: Like the La Quinta type.
5: Football is here, and so is DraftKings. 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That's the code MM.

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1: I'm Christine Lisi. Who will the Falcons' starting quarterback be for week two against the Panthers? Coach Kevin Stefanski is not sure yet and says he's not ruling anybody out. Tua Tagovailoa remains day-to-day with an oblique issue. Cooper Rush continues to deal with back spasms. Michael Penix Jr. still not ready to return to game action from ACL surgery. Injured Seahawks QB Sam Darnold ruled out against the Cardinals Sunday. Week two kicks off tomorrow night in Buffalo, where the Bills will play their first regular season game at their new Highmark Stadium when they host the Lions. And one guess who the focus is for ESPN NFL analyst Jason McCourty.
2: Josh Allen. I want to see what Josh Allen looks like against this Lions secondary, because on the other side, the Lions a week ago, they gave up over 400 yards passing to Tyler Shuck and the New Orleans Saints. So I want to see what Josh Allen is able to do.
1: Major League Baseball in the series finale of a pivotal AL Central showdown. Petey Halpin, go-ahead three-run homer. Guardians leading the White Sox 6-3 bottom seven in a game on ESPN. Cleveland will take a half-game lead on Chicago in the AL Central if it holds on for the win today.
3: Hey, it's Evan Cohen. 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
4: The Chicago Blackhawks named Connor Bedard captain on Tuesday. Bedard is 21 and is the second youngest captain in franchise history. 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
5: I mean, I'm going to guess because you're a Penguins fan, it's Sidney Crosby. Is that right?
4: It is not right. 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
5: 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Instagram, Twitter, Matt Myron. We are here for you. 888-SAY-ESPN. Love to chat with you. We like talking to callers. You know, we were just talking about unlikable people.
6: Yeah.
5: Myron. Your guy, Deshaun Watson.
6: Yeah.
5: I'm surprised was he not on your list of like three guys you would want to?
6: I never want to talk to ever. I don't know.
5: I just didn't know if you wanted, if it was a dream guest.
6: No.
5: You know, James, I thought that might be who you
6: we'll
5: would want.
6: We'll pass on that.
4: You don't want me to put him on the list? No?
5: Well, I don't know if we can get a hold of him. Deshaun Watson decided to talk again. If you've noticed, that's always worked well for him when that happened, when he decides to go in front of the media. And one of the things he said is he thought the media who he was talking to kind of has some unfair expectations.
8: I mean, I think the media has this expectation that I'm supposed to throw 400 yards and 5 touchdowns every week. So until that happens, I guess it's going to be the same situation. So, again, my job is to make sure I'm operating well so we can try to get a win and keep moving forward from there.
5: Do you think the media has unfair expectations to Deshaun Watson?
6: I think the media, the fans, and the organization would take 200 yards and 2 touchdowns every week. So, but I don't know why you would say that. For a guy on a $230 million guaranteed contract, like, what does he mean? People aren't supposed to expect him to be good and to try to win games. I don't know how the Browns put him out there for a home game. It just doesn't feel possible to me, Matt. He had the preseason stuff where he essentially sounded like he had checked out and didn't want to be a part of the team. And now he's saying things after week one about, oh, everyone's expected me to do things. Win? Yes. To be better than you were? Yes. So I just don't know, as an organization, even with the money, how you keep this going. Because this is already bad, and I think it's only going to get worse.
5: They play at Tampa Bay this week. I sort of wonder, is there anything at all that Deshaun Watson can do to rehabilitate? First of all, let's start with this. Is there anything he could do to be on the team and playing the next home game?
6: Yeah, I mean, if they win, I mean, if he plays well.
5: So you think they would then run him out there to play the next home game?
6: I mean, he's up against Shedeur Sanders and Dylan Gabriel. You know, not Steve Young isn't waiting on the sideline to come in. So, yeah, it's possible.
5: Is there anything he could do to rehabilitate his image? Like, is there ever going to be a moment that Deshaun Watson is anything but disliked?
6: No, because I think everything he's done since his situation off the field and the accusations against him, he's come off as arrogant. He's come off as flippant. He's come off as someone who's condescending. He's come off as someone who doesn't care.
5: History like that. Who I was trying to think: is there anyone in sports that you can find no one to take up for? That continues playing. I mean, there are people who have committed crimes or they've done something, yeah, and then they just stop playing sports. Can you think of anybody that's ever played sports that literally no one will take up for?
6: I don't know. I mean, you're talking about a guy who was accused of a lot of terrible things by a lot of women. And then here's the thing, man. Deshaun Watson's biggest issue is he just has lacked humility in all of it. Like, to me, if he wants to change his image, I don't know if it would change everything, but at least realize you just got the opportunity of a lifetime, and you got an opportunity to play football again, where, let's be honest, Matt, if he's not a starting quarterback in the NFL and not a top 15 quarterback at the time the Browns signed him, we never hear from him again.
5: So what happens? What are the chances that when we sit here 1 week from today, he is still on the roster for Cleveland?
6: You know, the financial components may put them in a position where he stays on the roster, but I don't see how you can play him at home. Matt, imagine this. You have to announce on the loudspeaker with all of these Cleveland Browns fans who are already upset. You've got to announce, and starting, I don't know where he's from, Deshaun Watson. Like, you can't do that. Not if you want your fans to take you seriously.
5: So do you put it as above a 50% chance he's not on the roster next week?
6: Not starting.
5: Maybe not on the roster, but not starting.
6: Not starting, because, Matt, how do you put him out there?
5: But then what do you do if he actually goes down there and plays really well?
6: Now that's a different story. If he plays well, what's well? Do they win? Is he competitive?
5: I don't think they're going to, but let's just say they won.
6: Then you make it a conversation, I'm sure, if you're Todd Monken.
5: But you can't bench him if they won.
6: If he's good, if he's really, really good. Now, I think the bar is higher than maybe you may think. He's got to play really, really well, because if you start your season and you roll out Deshaun Watson in your first home game, you're already going to lose a big portion, I think, in the fan base who aren't going to believe you're a serious franchise. And that's the most dangerous thing. And here's the other thing, Matt. You're going into the draft. Do you want to send the message to the next franchise quarterback like you all aren't a serious organization?
5: Well, I think, though, what's interesting to me about once they made the decision to play him at all, it doesn't make sense to me, because he's not going to be on the team next year. I think everybody would agree with that. Because you can't bring in a new quarterback and then have all that sitting there. I mean, I think you could make a decent argument that all three of these quarterbacks will not be on the roster next year. I mean, I just think there's so much baggage along everything. When you're talking about hostile environments, the environment next week in Cleveland may not be as hostile as it'll be in Oxford, Mississippi, but it's going to be right there with it, except for it's their own player. Which is a really strange phenomenon, but is probably how it will be. Now, a quarterback on the other side of the country, Sam Darnold, is going to be out because he has injured his butt.
6: Yeah.
5: That's my language. Seattle's language was he has a unique soft tissue injury. I like that nomenclature, soft tissue injury. But he's injured his butt. He will be out at least one game. They will see about next week. I thought to myself, I don't know, Myron, that I've ever heard of a butt injury before. Have you?
6: Yeah, I've injured my butt. I've had a sciatic, like a strain. That it hurts. It's hurt.
5: You've injured your butt. I mean, but you've injured your butt. Were you not able to do normal job?
6: It was harder. It was kind of like a back hammy butt thing a little bit. It's kind of like everything almost. Yeah. It's not fun.
5: Tell me more about your back hammy.
6: I was putting a grill cover on my grill, and I put it on at an angle that my back wasn't ready for, and I kind of just strained everything. It hurt, man. Like it hurt to sit. It's not fun.
5: So, do you expect Sam Darnold? First of all, I give Sam Darnold credit for acknowledging that it's a butt injury. I think a lot of people would not acknowledge that. They would say it was something else. Mm-hmm. So I like that he did that. How long do you think he's just out one game? They play the Cardinals this weekend, by the way, a game that on paper they should win easily, but Cardinals look good. You're having to play Drew Locke. You never know.
6: The advantage they have is that they don't have to rush him back, right? I mean, Drew Locke just won against a team That was in the Super Bowl against them last year. They're going to play the Cardinals. Week four for sure, but week three is possible. I just think you can't bring Sam Darnold back if he's not ready to go. And I don't know how severe the injury is, but it sounds like he'll be back.
5: Yeah, it does. Now, your Dallas Cowboys, that's your favorite team. Yeah. Started out with a disappointment. Play the Commanders this week. Jerry Jones said it is all hands on deck. They simply cannot lose this week. All of Cowboys Nation will be focused to get the victory. It's in the main time slot, 4:30 on Sunday. Are you confident that now that Jerry Jones has all his focus on the Commanders, they get the win?
6: Like Jerry says, all hands on deck, like the Avengers are coming. Except, like, who does he think is going to show up? Troy Aikman and Emmitt Smith and Mike. Like, who's showing up to help the Cowboys win? I think the biggest thing you have is you have a young defensive coordinator, Matt. And we see this on offense all the time. You know, Nathaniel Hackett, remember him? He got the Denver Broncos job. He was Aaron Rodgers' right-hand man. Everyone said, this guy's a genius. And then we find out he didn't know how to manage a game. Christian Parker's going to have to prove that he can be a defensive coordinator. And he's doing it under the biggest spotlight, I think, in the entire league. Yes, he came in, and there were a lot of people who praised him and said he was next. Now he's got to go out and do it because that defense was trash last weekend, and they were terrible, historically terrible last season. So I think a lot of pressure's on Christian Parker to prove that they can actually stop the run and have a respectable defense. If they can't do that, then we're going to laugh the Cowboys out of the league again at the bottom of the standings, underachieving, because that's just what they are if this defense is bad.
5: Yes, I agree. We have a text machine, 772-774-5254, where you can write messages to the show. One person writes, Lane Kiffin is like an influencer that has never accomplished anything, yet holds sway and influence. It is interesting. He's never won anything of substance, but he's won a little bit everywhere. Yeah. He's also left everywhere he's gone maybe worse off than when he got there, except for Ole Miss. So it's hard. It is kind of hard to know exactly what Lane Kiffin is, right?
6: Well, not at Ole Miss. Maybe in those other places. But at Ole Miss, he was the guy who put them on the map. I think that's undeniable. That's what he did for them. And I think that's why there are so many emotions about this game.
5: One person writes, Matt, I love Matt Myron. It's my favorite show on ESPN. Wanted to let Myron know I saw Godfrey at a comedy show a couple nights ago.
6: Okay.
5: Mentioned that I listened to Matt Myron. He didn't seem to know who you guys were, so yeah. I think he probably is still a big fan.
6: Yeah. Yeah. I followed him on Instagram, didn't get a follow back. So
5: he didn't follow you back?
6: No, I don't think he knows me. I think you could have said anyone.
5: But he
6: that
5: told
6: show.
5: Me he was a big fan of yours.
6: I think he probably says that to everybody at every comedy show, that he's a big fan of anyone that they say.
5: All right. Well, James, we're going to try to get Godfrey as our celebrity.
6: Get Godfrey.
5: Picker
6: Let's find out
5: right?
6: if we know him.
7: Yeah, maybe it's this week. What do you think?
5: Well, it wouldn't be bad.
6: Could we try?
5: How many followers does Godfrey have?
6: He's got
5: does
6: a
5: Godfrey
6: lot.
5: Godfrey have
6: he's
5: a lot
6: got a
5: of
6: lot.
5: Followers?
6: A lot of followers. Godfrey, if you're listening, someone knows Godfrey. It's Myron.
5: Well, I have his number.
6: Why are we calling him?
5: Godfrey has 3 million followers.
6: That's what I'm saying. He's a big deal.
5: I'll tell you what.
6: And we can have an impression off, too. You know, I do a few. He does a few.
5: Oh, you do impressions?
6: Yeah.
5: Actually, can you give me one of your impressions? I don't think I've heard one.
6: The Godfather.
5: Oh, wait.
6: What?
5: This is Godfather. You're doing Vito Corleone?
6: Yeah, the Godfather.
5: Okay.
6: I'm going to make you an offer you can't refuse. How was that? Is that good?
5: That wasn't.
6: Wasn't bad. Wasn't
5: Rachel,
6: I can do a little
5: didn't
6: bit.
5: You think that wasn't bad?
6: I can do a little bit. I'm just saying.
9: I've never seen that movie.
5: What?
6: Whoa.
5: You've never seen
9: The
5: Godfather?
9: That was incredible.
6: Wait, whoa.
7: This is on brand for her, though.
5: How have you never seen The Godfather?
6: What? Not recently?
9: No, I've never seen it. I just never
5: Are you
6: okay,
5: aware
6: we
5: got to
6: change that.
5: Are you aware of it?
9: I'm aware of it.
6: Rachel, we need you to see that movie by next week. Can you
5: okay.
6: do that?
5: I'll tell you what. Do me a favor. Send us to break as the Godfather, all right?
6: All right. Coming up, people are mad at Tim Tebow. We'll tell you why here on Matt and Myron.
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24: Here is our weather in Middle Tennessee. Tonight will be mostly clear with a low near 76 and an east-southeast wind around 5 miles per hour becoming calm. Thursday will be sunny and hot with a high near 100 and heat index values up to 107. Thursday night will be mostly clear with a low near 75. Friday will be sunny and hot with a high near 99. 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
6: I knew this VIP thing, Sean Payton was there. But, you know, there's a little bit of that. Like, you know, he can't help it, and I'm sure that's helped him in his career. But it hasn't always worked out well for
5: me. So when you
6: say
5: partied with him, that implies that you guys were like doing something fun and crazy. Like, is that what you were doing?
6: Well, no, I mean, there was a party, there was a VIP thing. We were all there. I was in VIP with him and some other people. And just, you know, he was mingling and him and Barkley and some other
5: That's
6: people.
5: Interesting. All right. Yeah. I actually, in terms of since we are going to the phone, I would like, if you are an Ole Miss fan, okay, I would like to hear from an Ole Miss fan about Saturday.
6: Great.
5: What are you feeling going into the game? A lot of us, like me, have been speaking for Ole Miss fans. Mm-hmm. If you are an actual Ole Miss fan,
6: yeah,
5: 888-SAY-ESPN. It's Matt Meyer, presented by Progressive Insurance. I would love to hear what you think about the game, because I'm sure there's a level of like a boiling cauldron that I would like to hear. I showed you a video earlier, actually, of Max Verstappen.
6: Yeah.
5: For those of y'all haven't seen, this is on ESPN.com. He is in a go-kart, and it is Max Verstappen versus 100, is it children? I couldn't tell if it was children.
6: I don't know. It's 100 people in a go-kart. I don't know if it's children or not.
5: I don't know if it's children, but it's Max Verstappen in a go-kart racing against 100 regular people in a go-kart.
6: Yeah.
5: He starts at the back. He's an F1 driver, for those of you who don't know. And in the first lap, he passes 63 go-karts. Mm-hmm. I have to tell you, Myron, it's one of the more fascinating things I've ever seen.
6: Well, because it looks like this is a casual thing to everybody involved. You know, you're like, wow, I'm in a race with Max, an F1 driver, and you're having fun. And the next thing you know, he's ramming people, you know, putting people into the wall.
5: It's true.
6: He's doing a lot that you wouldn't expect.
5: He swerves out of, you know, because sometimes when I watch racing, I'm like, well, I could probably do that. That doesn't look that hard.
6: It is.
5: Apparently it is. Max passes all. Would you have predicted he would have beaten all 100 regular guys?
6: No, because I didn't predict he would take it that seriously. Like, he starts out, like, he gets into the car and he's like all smiles and you're like, oh, this is going to be a fun afternoon. And then right away you can tell he's serious about it.
5: 888, say ESPN. All right, one more thing. The people in the state of Kentucky where I am, they're very mad at Tim Tebow. I don't know if you saw this. So Will Stein, the coach of Kentucky, his mother has a cake place. She makes cakes. They're called Sissy Cakes. A side note, they are great. Rachel, she makes an orange juice cake, which is one of the best things I've ever had. You ever had an orange juice cake?
0: No, but that sounds delicious.
5: You put it in your mouth and the juice like splurts out and it like it's like orange juice and it's doesn't that sound good?
6: Yeah, you all don't give us all the recipes, I find out sometimes.
5: Well, Sissy Cakes has orange juice cake. So when SEC Nation was here Saturday, they brought Will Stein's mother and her sister out there, the Sissy Cakes people, to hand all the SEC Nation people their cake. So they give it to Paul Feinbaum, and they give it to Matt Berry and Roman Harper. Tim Tebow is on the set. Mm-hmm. And everyone else gets the cake and eats it.
6: Yeah.
5: Which is the normal thing to do. Tim Tebow reaches his hand into the cake and pulls chunks out and just throws it at the students. He just takes a big wad of cake and he throws it at the students.
6: Yeah.
5: And people in Kentucky are very angry. They say he was disrespecting Will Stein's mom, that when someone gives you cake, you should eat it and not throw it at people. Do you agree, or are you on Tim Tebow's side?
6: He probably shouldn't throw cake. Has Tim Tebow seen cake? Was that his first encounter with cake? Because you know he's one of those like 0.7% body fat dudes. So I'm like, does he see cake as an enemy that he's got to get away from him? I don't know.
5: Like, I can't eat this.
6: The temptation of cake. Yeah, the temptation of cake. Maybe that's kind of what he was doing. But
5: I mean, I just want you to picture a sweet lady comes up and goes, "Here, Tim, I made you cake." The normal human response is to take a fork, eat it, and go, "Oh, that's great, ma'am. Thank you very much." I don't think your initial reaction is to just grab it and throw it at people.
6: It's like something like unless you're an alien, unless you're your first time on Earth. Maybe that's the only person I can think that would do that.
5: So you think Tim Tebow maybe owes Will Stein's mom an apology?
6: Yes. Probably just throwing it for no reason. Come on, Tim.
5: She made that cake with her own hands, and Tim Tebow just threw it into people in the crowd. Matt Meyer, Hour 2's next. The wait is over and football is here, and so is DraftKings. 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
19: 35 years of the best sports talk in Nashville. It's the George Plaster Show with Tennessee Sports Hall of Fame quarterback Kelly Holcomb and young gun Lewis Maddox. 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
20: Everybody, and welcome into the summer of 2026. My goodness, it's hot. And if you're going to a football game either Friday night, Saturday, or Sunday, get ready. It's going to be sweltering. Tell you what else is hot. We got a hot show today with some really good stuff. Mike Organ in the 3 o'clock hour. Clark Lee, Vanderbilt football coach, to start the 4. Then we'll go down to Ole Miss, talk with Brad Logan, and find out what level of hype LSU Ole Miss is getting this weekend. And then we're going to talk with Vanderbilt's women's soccer coach, Darren Ambrose, to close out the 4 o'clock hour. They have been ranked as high as number 3 in the country. And the truth of it is, there are a lot of us that really don't know a lot there. So we're going to find out some things. Let's say hello first to Kelly Holcomb, who joins us from Murfreesboro. Kelly, how you doing?
1: I'm great, George. How you doing?
20: I'm good, thank you.
1: Good.
20: And then there is, of course, Lewis Maddox joining us from his palatial estate. Lewis, I understand when I was gone yesterday that you and Kelly had a little fun at my expense.
2: Well, the comments section had a little bit of fun at your expense talking about some administrative duties, and I know that we didn't have we ran right up against our out time at the top of the hour, so we couldn't really talk about it. But Kelly was laughing pretty hard when we had comment that said, "I hope George remembers to flush after his administrative duties have been completed."
20: Well, let me say this.
1: Then Tony came on and said you dodged him. Because he said you knew he was going to talk about the Cubs and the Braves, and the Cubs got the bet. Yeah, yeah. So he said you dodged him yesterday.
20: I kind of got even last night. The truth of it is I had both Kiwanis and church duties. I'm the incoming president, Kelly, of a 100-year-old-plus downtown Kiwanis club, and I'm the president for the second year at Holy Trinity Greek Orthodox Church. Both can do a lot better.
2: Keller, are you proud of him?
1: Proud of him? I'm just questioning the decision that the decision makers had when they made that decision to make him a leader.
20: Neither have attempted to impeach me thus far, but there's always time. Terry McCormick is standing by, so I'm going to go right to him. He's on the phone today. Terry, of course, handles our daily Titans update. He is TitanInsider.com, and he's Main Street Media, and he's Terry McCormick. Terry, are you worried about Aaron Judge?
3: Well, maybe a little. I mean, I don't know, George. I mean, this whole season with him being, you know, battling injuries and whatnot, it's just kind of been, you know, can we hold a team to two runs and score three?
20: Okay. I'm with you. Not that I really care you know how I feel about the Yankees.
3: Oh, yeah.
20: Let's get to Robert Sala and Cam Ward, because Sala did quite a bit of talking today about Cam Ward in his press conference. What did he have to say?
3: Well, he said that Cam needs what he termed time on task, you know, that he needs to continue to work. I asked him, he compared it to golf, how that when you can hit the ball all you want on the driving range and it can look good, you know, as far as practicing and getting the fundamentals and the execution down. But he said that when you step on the tee box and there's a water hazard, you know, sometimes you lapse back into old habits. And he said that he needs more time on task to continue to practice in order that he doesn't lapse into old habits. And, you know, my way of thinking on that is, you know, those are things that should be already fixed if he's going to play at this level and play well. He needs to take a serious look at how he operates from the pocket, not the running around and the sidearm throws and the things like that, you know, create the occasional wow play. But he needs to make sure that he is fundamentally sound from the pocket, that his front foot is pointed toward the target when he lets go of the football, that he's stepping into throws when he can, because sometimes the rush doesn't allow that, that he's not running out of the back of the pocket trying to elude a rush. He needs to work on, you know, focusing on all the fundamentals of playing the quarterback position in order to improve.
20: Terry, I'm asking you to speculate because I know they're not going to say it. Privately, how concerned are they that he has not gotten past some of this?
3: I think they have to be concerned, George. I mean, I think it's one of those situations where you look at Jackson Dart the other night, you look at Tyler Shuck the other day, and how they played in the first start of their second year, and they're miles ahead of where Cam Ward is in terms of performance. So if you're the Titans, you know, you need this kid to turn the corner and to figure some things out, and you need to play better around him. You know, nobody else stepped up and made a play the other day. You know, it was just kind of, you know, the term lifeless was thrown around, and that's kind of what it was. But, you know, if you're the number one overall pick in the draft, they're counting on you to be a guy who can elevate this team and put it on your shoulders on occasion. I don't think he's ready to do that every time he steps on the field, but he's got to start, you know, at least playing competent football so that the guys who are around him can make some plays.
20: Terry, in fairness, if he had come out the year before, the Titans were not very lucky because the year they have the first overall pick, it's him. Okay, if he had come out the year before, what, the fifth quarterback drafted in that class?
3: He probably would have been the fourth, fifth, sixth guy drafted. I mean, certainly, you know, the Caleb Williamses and the Drake Mays would have gone ahead of him. I think a lot of people would have probably had him on the same level as Bo Nix or J.J. McCarthy. You know, as far as that goes, that seems like, you know, the batting 500 there. One, you know, Nix, despite what happened on Monday night, I think is a pretty solid quarterback. And then McCarthy seems intent on, you know, heading down the path of struggling.
20: Okay, last thing. At this point in the week, who's not playing against Philly?
3: The only guy that looks like is out is going to be a practice squad guy that they called up last week. Mohamed Diabate broke his thumb, had surgery on it. He won't be called up from the practice squad this week. There's a good chance they'll get Cedric Gray back, and they also said that James Williams was in the yellow non-contact jersey for an elbow injury. So he's another guy that to keep an eye on to see whether or not he's going to be available.
20: That's the jersey Kelly would like to play with right now, the yellow non-contact, even though he hates yellow.
1: I'm in. I might compare it if I didn't get hit. I might go back and do it.
20: Yeah. Terry, thank you as always. We'll do it again tomorrow. Same time, same place.
3: All right. Sounds good. Thanks, George.
20: That's Terry McCormick's Daily Titans Update. Terry, of course, Main Street Media and TitanInsider.com. Lewis.
2: Hey, yeah. Time for a sports update. And this has kind of become a little bit of a three-week-long tradition here where we go through Ryan McGee's bottom 10 in college football. So I'm just going to run that down real quick. There is one team that is out of that conversation this week that was in it last week, and that's Michigan. Other than that, one has kind of replaced Michigan here. So we'll just run through it. Y'all tell me what you think. Sam Houston's 0-2. They're at the 10 spot. This is 10 through 1. Kent State's 0-2. Missouri State's 1-2. Sacramento State at 1-1. ULM is at 0-2. They're in the 6th spot. Oregon is at number 5.
20: Hold on a second.
2: I knew it.
20: Tired old sad sack UL Monroe.
1: Gosh, George, you're always hating on Louisiana Monroe, man. Give them a break. They're bad.
20: I just want them to play a home game against somebody good.
2: Where does that come from, George? Where does that hatred for ULM come from?
20: No, there's no hatred. I mean, hatred's a really strong word, but you know, every year you see them going to Alabama. You see them going to Auburn. Just once, I want to see a story where somebody worth a damn goes to UL Monroe.
2: I don't know if that's going to happen in the near future.
1: And plus they've got a victory over Alabama on their resume.
20: They do. Back when against Nick Saban's Alabama. That's right.
2: Sure do. Oregon is at number 5 at 1-1. They just lost to Oklahoma State. Rutgers is at 4 at 0-2. Then it goes Bowling Green at 0-2, Northern Illinois at 0-2, Charlotte at 0-2. But the big thing there is that Oregon is in this conversation with the rest of those teams that I just mentioned.
20: All 10 of those should be very proud because you can see what their NIL money is doing for them.
2: Guys, two pieces out of the NHL. Connor Bedard yesterday becomes the second youngest captain in NHL history at number, oh, at age 21 for the Blackhawks. And then today, the Ducks and 22-year-old Cutter Gauthier, I think is how you pronounce his name. Correct me if I'm wrong. They agreed to a 6-year, $13.5 million deal, $13.5 million annually. He also gets an $18.6 million signing bonus. 41 goals last year and 69 points total led the team.
20: Cap's gone up, and so some of the NHL stars are getting a little more money.
2: Yeah, you're right. Going to make about $19 million this year because his salary's at $850,000 plus that signing bonus. So he's up there with the tops in the leagues, especially for this year when it comes to salary. The U.S. Open men's tennis final drew a record audience of 3.2 million people watching that tennis match. I thought that was an interesting thing to note. And now we move into some football stuff. Arch Manning apologized for his comments yesterday regarding the Holly Rose situation that happened after the Ohio State game completed on Saturday night. If you didn't see it, Steve Sarkisian, they missed the halftime interview because ESPN had some technical problems and they didn't get him as soon as Holly Rowe was down there to interview him. The same thing kind of happened at the end of the game. And when they finally got to those two on the field, Steve said, hook him and ran out. There has been AI edits of this scenario. One in particular shows Steve Sarkisian doing that and then slapping Holly Rowe and knocking her to the ground. And that's what Arch was talking about in a press conference. And he was laughing about that video. Now he's come out and apologized for it. I mean, this was ESPN's fault for causing this. So I don't know where y'all stand on it.
20: I'll say this. At the end of the game, it was really weird. The attempts at the interviews at the end were really weird. And, you know, I don't know if there's some point in it where it's not worth doing. You know, you get some great ones sometimes where you get some really emotional, hey, this meant a lot to us. But Saturday night down there was really weird.
4: Just like the Oklahoma State coach. When you get AI stuff involved, though, everything is AI now. It's amazing. Like, are people upset that Arch was laughing at the situation? Because I would have laughed too. I'd have been apologizing as well.
2: Yeah, like everybody's taken this so far.
4: Everybody's offended, man. Our whole country's offended about everything. I mean, I don't get it. Like,
2: about a fake video.
4: Up, grow up. Yep. I mean, relax, Francis. Don't call me Francis. Call me Chainsaw. You know what I'm saying?
20: Okay, where did Francis come from?
4: That is a Stripes. You've seen Stripes before.
20: Oh, yeah, that's right. Okay.
4: Yeah.
20: Good answer.
4: Yeah.
2: I've never seen Stripes.
4: Shocking.
20: You haven't even seen Google Animal it. House, for God's sake.
2: No, I haven't. Guys, the Senate American, has...
20: It's one of the great American classics, right up there with
2: I've heard.
20: Dr. Zhivago.
2: Yeah. Guys, the Senate has voted to begin consideration of the Protect College Sports Act. That was released today or last night sometime. So they're going to vote on it in the next week, I assume. So we'll finally get some answers on that front. ESPN has the Rams playoff percentage at 49% after their week one embarrassment. In Australia, their next four, Giants, Broncos, Eagles, Bills, doesn't get any easier. What do you think about 49%? According
20: Relax,
2: to ESPN.
20: Francis.
4: Relax. That's right. Hey, there's a lot of things that are going to be answered this coming up week in the pros. And it's funny because I was watching something today and everybody's saying the Jets may not be as bad as everybody thought they were going to be. They may be much improved. So I don't know. I still think they're probably pretty not good, but we'll see.
2: Some more stuff coming out about Keenan Allen's OWI charge from back in August. He was formally charged with OWI, reported that he blew a .224, or his blood was tested at a .224. That's roughly three times the legal limit, classified as a Class A misdemeanor for him. He had six catches on Sunday for 32 yards, but not a good look for old Keenan Allen.
20: Go on.
1: He was getting his drink on.
2: I'm telling you. Guys, this is nuts. I just want to say that up front. So the LSU Ole Miss, that's what everybody's talking about this week. Ole Miss served court documents to LSU defensive linemen and offensive linemen for a breach of contract in the parking lot of the Tigers facility yesterday. So they initially served papers to Prince Will Umiamielen, who's a defensive lineman now at LSU, played at Ole Miss, and offensive lineman Devin Harper, same situation on July 27th. Umiamielen apparently signed a contract with Ole Miss on January 3rd to come back. He then entered the transfer portal on January the 20th, signed with LSU the next day. Harper signed with Ole Miss on the 6th, entered the portal on the 16th of January, and then ultimately went to LSU. Ole Miss is seeking roughly $1 million from the two players that used to be Rebels for payments made to them plus court costs. So for Umiamielen, it's about $550,000 that Ole Miss paid him, $400,000 to the offensive lineman. Pretty crazy stuff.
20: Welcome to college football.
1: Only getting crazier.
20: Yes.
1: He had a better opportunity another place, man. What do you want?
2: Guess so. But you got to give the $550,000 back if you signed with him, right?
20: I sure would think so. But I mean, ask Brad Logan about it. See if there's any extenuating legal circumstances.
2: Yeah. Guys, Emmett Smith was interviewed and asked about Derrick Henry in regards to his throne at the top of the NFL history all-time rushing yards list. So Henry's currently at 10, but Emmett Smith said that he thinks that Henry has a shot in the stamina to break that record. Emmett Smith is in first place with 18,355 yards. Walter Payton, Frank Gore, Barry Sanders, Adrian Peterson, Curtis Martin, LT, Jerome Bettis, Eric Dickerson, and then Derrick Henry has 13,162 to this point. What's interesting about this is that Derrick Henry broke Emmett's Florida high school rushing record, for a career. Derrick Henry had 12,124 yards in high school. Emmett Smith had 8,800. So he shattered that record. Now we're talking about the NFL.
20: I used to hear
2: record.
20: All this nonsense. Oh, he hadn't got anything left in the tank. Man. Must have been a small tank. Looks to me like he's got plenty.
1: You've got plenty, man. Yeah. He's got plenty. You got to be a little – you got to stay in shape. You got to keep your body right as a running back, but you got to have a little luck as well. And so far, he's been lucky.
20: You know what? I wouldn't rule it. I wouldn't put it past him.
1: Absolutely not.
2: Guys, last piece of the update, and it's a baseball piece. Pete Alonso hit his 300th career homer to tie the game in the ninth inning against his former team at their place, Citi Field in New York. He hit plenty of home runs for New York through his time there, but they were pretty hyped up to see him hit his 300th in the same place. It's a pretty cool situation for him to be in that spot to hit his 300th against his old team.
20: Well, yeah, the Mets fans wanted him retained, and for the life of me, of all the stupid things the Mets have done that have got them where they are, the lack of respect for Pete Alonso, I never got. This is a pretty upstanding guy who's put up big numbers over the years. That's one I'll never understand. I know we're going to run. I guess that's the end of the update. Mike Organ's got 10, 12 minutes, and I want to respect that. So let's each go a couple of questions. But he's got some other administrative duties that he has to take care of.
2: Different kind of administrative duties, I assume.
20: Well, as opposed to what was speculated on mine, which was shocking. It was hilarious.
1: I thought that was awesome. I thought it was awesome.
20: This is the George Plaster Show.
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2: We're back on a hot Wednesday afternoon in Nashville. Let's get right to it. I know Tennessean superstar Mike Organ is on the line, and he's ready and raring to go, and we got to move quick with Mike. Mike, how you doing?
4: I'm doing good, George. Busy as always. A little busier today, so I hate to rush things, but yeah, I got a lot on my plate today.
2: So let me ask you this. You and I grew up here, and deep down, probably neither one of us ever saw the amount of sports coming that is now here. And so maybe we have a little more rooting interest in all of this being a good sports city. How concerned are you, based off what you saw Sunday, not just that the Titans lost to the Jets, but they looked completely inept? And they look like one of the two NFL sad sacks, Cleveland being the other.
4: Yeah, I was eager to the power rankings when they came out this week, ESPN and NFL.com. I pay a lot of attention to both of those. They always seem to be pretty accurate. And the wasn't worse, but was 31st, right ahead of Cleveland, just like you mentioned there. And, you know, I don't know how anybody could argue that. I mean, if we could, you know, if those two teams played each other on Sunday, they might still be at it over there trying to score. And it just, it was such a letdown, George. And I, you know, we're a victim of this every year. And, you know, being a longtime Vanderbilt fan, how many years they, you know, they got your hopes up in the offseason only to be deflated early in the year. Now, that's not the case anymore, but it was for many years. And I think that I look back and I try to think, what was it that people were excited about heading into this season? Was it Robert Saleh, who has, you know, not been successful by any stretch of the imagination as a head coach? Was it Cam Ward, who, yeah, he played a little better at the second half of last season than he did the first half, but he still, what, had 10 touchdowns, total of 10 touchdowns in the second half of the season? And was it the offensive line that wasn't, there was no reason to think that it was going to be any better this year than it has been the last two or three years? So, you know, I think we're probably only to blame ourselves for getting our hopes up, but they did. They tried to get our hopes up at the same time. But you talk about this landscape, George, and I cannot think of a worse time to remind people how much they're having to pay for your new stadium and how much they're going to have to pay to go see a game at your new stadium if they even have a chance. And you and I know that most of the people who are listening won't even have the chance to go see a game because it's going to be so extraordinarily expensive. And to pay to see something like what we saw Sunday, I don't think people are going to mind too much not seeing it.
2: Yeah, well, they've created.

0: what I'm going to call a stadium for the rich, and that's really unfortunate. You know, I asked this question Monday. I'll ask it to you and then I'll turn it to Kelly. It's not like this just started to get bad. Now, this is basically 3 years of this, and I've tried to give Mike Borgonzi, the Kansas City Chief, pass, but isn't this starting to get on him a little bit? The okay, now you've been here a while, why isn't this any better?
1: Yes, and that's because there's been so much turnover. If they had hung on to some players and, quote unquote, tried to develop them, then maybe it wouldn't be on him so much. And maybe it would be, you could blame it on the coaching staff or the coaching turnover. Of course, if you blame it on the coaching turnover, then that goes back to him too. So, it's hard not to. I mean, and, you remember in college football, we always used to give coaches a pass for 2 to 3 to 4 years in basketball and football because that's how long it took to get your system in and your players in. It doesn't take that much anymore, not in college football for but with all the transferring that goes on now, and not in pro football when you cut everybody and you let everybody go, and you don't hold on to anybody who you invested in. So, yeah, it becomes your team right away, and this is his team, and it's time to see some kind of improvement. His record is 3-15 now, and that's not good. And that's, there's the, that you are what your record says you are.
0: Boy, that's the truth. Kelly?
2: Mike, I hate bringing this up because I played the position and I know how hard it is. But, what are your thoughts? Because we've gotten everybody's thoughts on Cam Ward. Terry talked about, when Robert Saleh in this press conference the other day talked about he needs to work on some fundamentals in his feet, which should have been already doing that. But, like, what are your thoughts? What are people's thoughts about Cam Ward right now? Because I've said on this show before, I was a huge fan. I'm still going to stay in that court, but I am starting to question some things right now.
1: Yeah, and you should, and everybody is. I just watched the his Cam's media availability today. Every time he gets in front of the mic, he has to defend himself. He's never talking about anything other than whether he's worthy of being in if he's truly an NFL quarterback. He never. That's the only topic that is ever brought up with him. If it's not brought up right away, it's brought up eventually, and it puts him in a really tough situation. He's himself in this situation by not winning football games. That's the bottom line. But like you said, you're going to be sympathetic, empathetic, because you actually played the position. You're in a different position than most people can be. You know what he's up against. But you also know that it can be done. And at some point, you just have to give up. And I don't know how close the Titans are to doing that. I know that it helps that he has a new coaching staff here that's bought him some time. But that staff brought another system in. And we saw, on television, the offensive coordinator come back from commercial and the offensive coordinator with his head in his hands in the first game of the season. I mean, as a player, Kelly, what would that do to you if you saw that on Monday? I mean, how much would that rattle your confidence?
2: Oh, there's no question. And I presented this yesterday or the day before. Terry, our offensive coordinator came from the New York Giants. He was the head coach. And then you watch the New York Giants on Sunday Night Football against the Dallas Cowboys, and their quarterback looks like a totally different young man. Jim Harbaugh and his coaching staff, like, I have never been a Jackson Dart fan, but the other night he actually played the position of quarterback. I mean, is that kind of worrisome to you as it's taken those guys an off season to kind of, now they've got a long way to go, and Jackson Dart has a long way to go, but he looked totally different the other night than he did his whole career. Even when he was at Ole Miss, he was calm, he was collected, he made the decisions, he didn't rush anything. He didn't look like he was playing crazy. He was in charge of the offense. And now we've got the offensive coordinator that was the head coach. So does that kind of worry you a little bit?
1: Absolutely. The math doesn't add up, Kelly. It doesn't. You know, they did that in an off season with him. And Jackson Dart and Cam Ward were so similar coming into the league. There were questions about both. You know, there were there was a lot of parallels that could be drawn between the two. And Jackson Dart, like you said, we've seen improvement. We saw flashes last year. We've not seen flashes at all with Cam Ward. I can't think of, you know, outside of a nice pass here or there, a long pass here or there, an impressive play where he got out of the pocket and picked up some yards. I just can't think of anything that's worth mentioning in that comparison. And, yeah, you know, you're talking to, you mentioned, you said an offseason. The Titans had that same offseason with their quarterback, and not only did they not seem to make any progress, there seems to be regression with this quarterback and this offense.
3: Hey, Mike, I want to ask you kind of a double-sided question for my first one here. You know, at the end of that game, and I was there and suffered through, you know, crazy sunburns and still kind of dealing with some of that today. It was extremely hot and miserable at that football game. But at the end of that thing, I want to know if you've ever seen it clear out like that. With Titans fans completely exiting the building. I stayed the entire time and showing a picture right here of what that stadium looked like towards the end of that game. So have you ever seen it like as bad as you saw it on Sunday? And then on the other side, have you ever seen line play, both sides of the line for Tennessee, play as bad as they did on Sunday?
1: No, to answer your last question first, no, that was horrible. And that was, you know, you'd like to say nothing surprises you about this team, but that was the one thing that we thought that we would, that there would be a strength, that this would be a defensive line that would be capable of leading this team. And while the offense and Cam Ward caught up, and to see what happened with that defensive line and to give up that many yards on the running game and put zero pressure on the quarterback. Geno Smith said he wasn't touched all day. So that tells you right there that they did nothing. They didn't stop the run. They didn't stop the pass. So that was shocking. The stadium, they just continue to take you to new lows that, you know, you hate to say you're surprised, but not only was the end ugly, but as you mentioned, but I thought they gave up on the offense awfully quick. I'm not saying they weren't justified. I'm just saying that might be the quickest I can ever think of a fan base giving up on a team, not only in a game, but in a season. To start booing that early in the game and that early in the season, I can't think of when that's ever happened that I've ever seen.
3: Yeah, it was pretty bad. I mean, I've made a post and said about 90% of what was left at about the 9-minute mark in the fourth quarter is from the north and wearing green. A lot of JETS going on in Nissan Stadium on Sunday. But just one more for you, talking about Vanderbilt. Obviously, they make a quarterback decision, and Jared Curtis is likely going to be the guy the rest of the way, barring anything else crazy. But we've been talking about amongst ourselves about how long this decision has taken to make. Has it affected the team? What are your thoughts about all that? Do you think that they start to play better, or do you think that this whole process has affected that group as a whole?
1: I think this team is mature enough that it saw what the coaching staff was doing. It knew the level of competition it faced in the first two games was far from formidable. The only thing that worried them is that they didn't beat Delaware any worse than they did and struggle a little bit, and struggle in the first game for a little bit too. But as far as the quarterback situation goes, I think the team was all aligned with that. Wanted to see a guy that had put his time in, get some playing time. But I think everybody expected what happened to happen. And I think the team's good with that. I don't think that there'll be any repercussions from that. And judging from what we've seen from Jared so far, Jared Curtis, I don't think he's proven yet that we can completely alleviate our worries about him not facing top competition as a high school player, because he played in a lower division, no fault of his own. But I think we're closer to seeing that, because his arm's still big, his arm's still strong, no matter who's on the other side of the line. He may not be able to run over players like we've seen him do a little bit these first two games once they get into SEC play. But I think that he will be strongly resemble the player he was in high school.
0: Mike, thank you as always. I know you got to run. I hope we got you out in time, and we'll see you again next Wednesday.
1: All right. Thanks, guys. Always be good to be with you guys. Bye-bye.
0: Oh, same here. Mike Morgan from the Tennessean joining us here on the show. When we come back, we're putting Kelly Holcomb on the spot for a phone call that probably will never happen, but if it did, what would Kelly say to the caller? Stay tuned. This is the George Plaster Show.
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0: Even though we fight like cats and dogs on the air, the truth of it is Kelly Holcomb and I have never had a cross word in the years we've worked together, and that's pretty amazing. I have a lot of respect for this guy because I know that saying, okay, you were the quarterback at MTSU, that does not carry quite the weight of being able to say I was the quarterback at Oklahoma. So he fought through a lot to have a 13-year NFL career. And he's probably sitting over there, even though you're not seeing him yet, wondering, where the hell is this going?
1: Where is this going, George? I mean, you're giving me anxiety because you set me up like that. You put me on Front Street. So what are you going to ask me?
2: Kelly, your quarterback mind, I know where he's going because we talked about this yesterday. You don't know where he's going?
1: No, I don't pay attention to stuff like that. Here's the deal. This is what made me a good quarterback. No thinking, man. I knew it. I knew what I had to do, but no thinking. So when it comes to like seeing things and looking at like worrying about, I don't think about things like that. So no, I have no idea.
0: I think it's a live CTE, but that's neither here nor there.
1: It could be true.
0: If Cam Ward called you right now, think about it. Mm-hmm. You're probably the quarterback in the Nashville, Middle Tennessee area that has the most NFL experience. I can't think of anybody. Kerry Collins might be another now that I give it a little thought. But if he called you and said, I just need somebody to talk to, what would you tell him?
1: Oh, George, that's a really good question. I would tell him he's got to have blinders on like horses. He can't worry about all the things that are going on around him. There's so much media, so much attention now in social media that you're not going to make everybody happy, and most people are not going to like you. That was hard for me when I played because I'm a pleaser. There's a lot of guys that play that are competitive people that are in professional sports that are pleasers. You want to please people and you want everybody to like you. That's just human nature. You want everybody to like you. And just the honest truth is there's a lot, no matter what you do, there's a lot of people that are not. So you're always going to get those naysayers. But I would just tell him, first of all, to have blinders on. And then second of all, I would tell him, here's the deal, and I think he's got a little bit of this in him. I don't know him, and I'm not around the organization, but I would say you have to be the hardest worker in the building. You hear the coming early and staying late, but you got to get something out of it, and you've got to always be doing. I've been around guys that put in a lot of time, but they weren't really hard workers. I just think that you have to, first of all, that builds confidence in your teammates that you're the guy. You're going to be there for them. You're going to understand when they're in tough situations, you can get them through those situations on the football field. They've got to see that. And if you're the leader of the team, they've got to see that. Like I was around Peyton and, you know, Peyton's first year, he was, you know, we weren't very good. He wasn't very good. He threw 26 touchdowns, 28 interceptions. But from 3-13, the next year we went 13-3 and we won the division and we played the Tennessee Titans, and that was their year they went to the Super Bowl. We played them up there in the first round of the playoffs, and we unfortunately lost that game. But that was a huge turnaround. But I remember Peyton, and Peyton's dad was involved, and he knew he was going to be bad. He knew we were going to be bad. You were the number one pick for a reason, and you went to a really bad team. And we were really bad. And he just put those blinders on. He worked his tail off. He taught me more than I taught him. I taught him a little bit, I'm sure. But, like, he taught me more than I taught him with watching film, with being there early, with working out, with – like, if coaches are not going to do certain things, then you've got to do it. You've got to take those receivers in and you've got to say, hey, I know what they're saying, but here's what I'm looking at. Here's how I want you to run this. Here's what you got to do to me. You've got to get positive for me so I can throw you the football. Or you need to meet with the offensive lineman and say, hey, if this protection comes up here, I'm going to change it here. What are you guys thinking to where I can see? You just got to be the hardest worker in the building, George. And he's got to work on his feet. I've told y'all that story story about Peyton when we did the three-step drop and then they wanted us to retreat back too. He literally couldn't get that when we started, and he stayed out there with a camera guy probably 30 minutes after one of our first practices because he couldn't get it. And I was like, golly, this dude's a nerd. But that nerd took that all the way to the Hall of Fame. And okay, I just think you have to do that.
0: Hold on a second. I don't want to put words in your mouth.
1: Yeah.
0: But I'm sensing by a couple of things you're saying that you're down on him about the fact that his footwork isn't any better than it is.
1: Well, I mean, Terry said it, and I was kind of shocked that Terry said it. I don't know if you heard that, but like, you have got to put your front foot where your target is. You've got to aim your front shoulder where your target is. And I think sometimes you get a guy that's talented like Cam Ward, and he tries to throw all these different angles. And, hey, that's great if you can do it. Like, Aaron Rodgers can do it. He's the best I've ever seen do it. But Aaron Rodgers has been playing for over 20 years, too, and he's an NFL MVP. I learned all this stuff when I was in college because I had the greatest coach ever. Like, Coach Donnelly was awesome, but like, my quarterback coach, he's still like my dad. I still talk to him. I told y'all the other day, I went out there at 6:30, and from 6:30 to 8 o'clock in the morning in training camp, I dropped. That's all I did. I did 5-step drops. I did 3-step drops. I did it over and over when there was dew still on the ground. I couldn't stand it, but like, my feet were unbelievable. And I can remember when I first came in the NFL, and then they sent me to the World League. And Coach McNeil, you know, Jack McNeil, who was the coach at Boston College, he was my coach over there. And I can remember I overheard him and our offensive coordinator, Dick Curl, talking. And he's like, he's got the best feet I've ever seen, like dropping and stuff. Because I did. I knew how to do that stuff. And until you understand that stuff, and you can't get lazy with it, like Peyton and Coach Cutcliffe was on here yesterday. That's what he does in the offseason with Peyton and Eli. He would bring those guys back, and he would – like in the NFL, sometimes those things go unnoticed because those coaches up there figure, hey, you've already been through that stuff, but you still have to work on that kind of stuff. And that's what Coach Cutcliffe does. But, like, now Cam's got to get back. He's got to start working on the fundamentals, man. You've got to get back there, set your feet. And I always tell my son this. If y'all watch quarterbacks, when a quarterback completes balls, they take a 5-step drop from under center, which happens now a little bit more in the NFL. But like, when you're in the gun and you take a 3-step drop, you got to hitch and you throw the ball. When you do that, your completion percentage is out the charts. But when you start shuffling when you take 3 steps and you go hitch, hitch, hitch, your percentage comes down. It's crazy because you don't know what you're doing. And that's right there is what's bothering me about Cam Ward. I don't like his arm angles sometimes, but I understand that's who he is. And I've told you that Kurt Warner does that stuff. Kurt Warner took it to the Hall of Fame as well and won a Super Bowl, won a couple of Super Bowls. But the dude he threw the ball sidearm. But I worry about Cam Ward's feet. And if he doesn't get that fixed, if Brian Daboll and those guys don't get that fixed, man, I don't know where this is going to go. He's a great, talented athlete, and I'm still behind him. I still want him to do good. I'm just starting to question things right now.
2: Kelly, in the quarterback documentary on Netflix where he was featured, it was like he had, you know, he was talking about he had lost some of his mechanics. I mean, how does that even happen? I mean, from what you've seen, did he used to have those type of skill sets?
1: A lot of guys, fellas, can get away with it when you're ultra talented. Now, I played at the Division I AA, the FCS level, but I was talented enough. I could complete balls enough, and I'd gone through those drills enough where I was pretty good at that stuff. But when you get to a certain level, and even at Power 4 schools, like, his talent was really good, and you can get away with stuff in college that you just can't get away with in the NFL. And I think he's kind of always done that. I think he's always gotten away with that. If you don't have somebody that is a really good position coach or understands what they're doing and works on that stuff, you're going to fall behind. And we've talked about Baker Mayfield when he went to Cleveland and then he played really good and then he started regressing and now he's kind of come back again. You've always constantly have to work on that stuff. And Peyton, He worked on it all the time. Like, he worked on his feet. He would always watch, and he would sit there and take notes. I mean, he had notebook stacks of just taking notes on himself and what he needs to do to get better and what he needs to do, like, footwork-wise on this throw right here or what I need to do right here. And I'm just not sure that that's happening right now. They've got to go back to the basics, and they kind of, just like Coach Cutcliffe said, got to break him down and build him back up. But, like, you got to understand where you're going, and your feet have to be underneath you if you're going to be an accurate quarterback in the National Football League.
0: Yeah, but isn't all this OTA stuff? Well, you don't have time to do this in the regular season.
1: Well, no, you can't do it in the regular season, but you're absolutely right. That's where you get the majority of your work, and that's what's stunning to me when I watched Jackson Dart the other night. That was stunning to me. Like, I've never been a huge Jackson Dart fan because he was always, the way some guys play, it's always kind of shoddy. It's always, it's a fire drill. And the other night, it didn't look, it didn't look like that anymore. And that's coaching, George. That's coaching. And they did that in an offseason with that young man. And I think you're right. I think you have to do that in OTAs and mini camps, but you still have to work on that stuff during the year to keep yourself kind of sharp. But I don't know, man. I'm starting to wonder, and I'm starting to question my overall assessment of Cam Ward.
0: Okay, let me try this one last thing. This is probably not fair. Is it your opinion that the Titans offensive staff is not doing enough of this with him?
1: Don't know that, man. I don't want to speculate. I don't know that, George. I don't know what they do. You know, I know that when I was with Bruce, we used to work on stuff, but it wasn't like when I was in college. You know, college is different. College is like a development period. Now it's not a development period, but when I played, it was. You know, Bruce was really good at the things that he did, Tom Moore, those guys. But when I went to Minnesota, man, we didn't really work on that stuff. Like, we would warm up and then we would do a few things. But, you know, you kind of have to, like, if you feel that's kind of a deal where in the NFL, you have to be a self-motivator. You can't rely on a coach to help you with a lot of things. You have to be a self-motivator. And if you're sitting there taking notes like Peyton did and you feel like you're lacking in something, you've got to work on it yourself. You've got to, like, come in on a Tuesday when is your off day, and you've got to say, hey, I need some guys to come in here and catch the balls for me. I'm going to work on some stuff. And I don't know. Sometimes you have to take that upon yourself to do that, George.
0: By the way, put your phone number out there.
1: What's that?
0: I think we should put your phone number out there for anybody and everybody that wants self-help.
1: I'll be honest with you, that's for sure.
2: Yeah, you went a different way than I thought you were going to go. When I said I knew which way you were going to go with this, I thought you were talking about the whole Drew Brees getting called by Sean Payton thing that we talked about yesterday.
0: No, but wouldn't that have been interesting?
1: I mean, Kelly didn't know either, Lewis.
2: But I had a guess at least. I mean, what would have been your answer to that phone call at 47, you know, like 5 or 6 years ago, if you had gotten a call like that?
1: Thanks, but no, thank you.
0: I figured. So, let me ask one last thing. I got about 30 seconds. In this hypothetical garbage that I've put out there, if he called you, could you help him?
1: I don't know. I could give him suggestions, but really, you have to help yourself. I could give you some things to do and some things to work on, but, like, am I going to be there with you to work on those? No. I mean, you have to do that yourself.
0: Okay, stop there. Stop there, and I'm sorry to make you stop there.
1: That's fine.
0: But we're done for hour number one of the show. When we come back, Vanderbilt football coach Clark Lee after Stat of the Day on the George Plaster Show.
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6: I'm Fox 17 Code Red meteorologist Greg Bobis. Our forecast hot and humid again. We broke a temperature record and hit 100 yesterday. I've got that in the forecast for this afternoon once again. Unlimited sunshine, and with that, the heat advisory in effect from 11 o'clock until 8 p.m.
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17: 35 years of the best sports talk in Nashville. 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
2: Segment number one, hour number two here on the George Plaster Show on this Wednesday afternoon. Fellas, as always, starting things off with the Apple Collision Center stat of the day, and it's another NFL question. Who holds the NFL record for most receiving yards in a single season? I hope y'all get this.
0: Yeah. Hey, Kelly.
1: Yes, sir.
0: I'm almost certain I know the answer. Now, do you want a little story behind the answer?
1: Please.
0: So I think it's Calvin Johnson, but don't show me this yet, Lewis. So I ended up doing 2 years of his games at Georgia Tech, and the week before the first game that I was going to do against North Carolina, I drove down there for a scrimmage of theirs. And my buddy Wes Durham, you know, Chan Gailey, after the scrimmage, was like, "Hey, I really appreciate the fact that you care enough to come down here." And Wes totally dissed me. And he goes, "He's only down here because the Braves are home." And Chan Gailey looks at me and he goes, "Is that true?" Maybe. But I remember in the scrimmage, there's a play where he has to go up. You know, he's 6'5"-ish. And I mean, it's all arms and legs. And I'm like, oh, my God. And so the next week, we used to have Floyd Reese on every Friday. And Floyd had a Georgia Tech background. And I said, "Floyd, nobody knows anything about this kid. I'm telling you, he is going to be something special. Show me Calvin Johnson."
2: Bonus question, do you know what the number is? Because I know what the number is.
0: Kelly, isn't it over 1,900?
1: George, I really don't know, man. You're obviously right, but I don't know the exact. I don't know the yardage.
2: 1,964 would be the correct answer in 2012.
1: Megatron.
0: I've never met the guy, but man, he gave me 2 years of a lot of fun because he was Megatron before the Lions ever knew it.
1: George, who was the coach? Who was the coach there?
2: Jim Schwartz, wasn't it?
1: No, Chan Gailey. Okay, yeah. Yeah, that's right. Chan Gailey. Okay.
0: Was at Georgia Tech, and Bo Nix's father, Patrick Nix, was the offensive coordinator, and to be honest, was catching a lot of crap. I thought most of it was Reggie Ball just never got any better.
1: Okay. Wow. I forgot Chan Gailey was at Georgia Tech. That's wow.
0: Yeah.
1: Okay.
2: All right, guys, as we get past stat of the day, we now transition. 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
0: Decision on the quarterback change to go with Jared Curtis for the NC State game. And you know full well this is water cooler stuff. This is talk show stuff. But none of us know all the things you have to think about as a head coach when you make a quarterback change. Talk to me a little bit about that.
8: Well, first of all, you know, I think exiting training camp, I was unsettled. You know, I felt like we needed to do the best we could to get the offense going against Austin Peay, and I knew that I wanted to see both in game situation because, you know, I felt like through camp I saw positives in both players, but I certainly see some of the physical tools that Jared has that are different, you know, and this isn't about anything that Blaze didn't do, but it's about what Jared's capable of doing. And, you know, one of the things that we can't do is, you know, go with the physical traits if there's an inability to organize the offense for the other 10 players on the field. And so, you know, you lean on kind of what you see through the course of training camp. I'll tell you, I think sometimes evaluating practice is a necessary evil, but it doesn't always tell you the full picture. I thought in the scrimmage settings, Jared performed well and Blaze was playing his best football. So the goal coming in was like, hey, let's get settled into the game with a starter. Let's make sure we see both. Let's give both opportunities to to show us what they're capable of. I felt like, you know, we did that, but didn't accomplish all the way the kind of points of evaluation I wanted in game one. And in game two, you know, we had a threshold during the week for Jared to improve on certain specific things. And if he did, we were going to get in the game early. We were able to do that, and we wanted to play him in consecutive series just to see how the game settled. And so then it becomes, yeah, who's doing the best job moving the offense, who's scoring the points. And that first drive that Jared had, I mean, I've never seen anything like it. I mean, the number of errors that we had, you know, kind of self-inflicted. You know, we had a delay game. We had a fumbled snap that ended up in an illegal man downfield. We had a intentional grounding. We had a 3rd and 22 rope thrown down the field to the goal line. And then we scored on a fumble snap touchdown. I mean, for that many things to go wrong and to end up in the end zone, I think it's a testament to his ability to stay in the moment, to be calm, to make plays. Second drive, another touchdown. And it just felt like, you know, the game slowed down for him. So I was impressed with the way he settled into the game. I was impressed with how he was able to lead scoring drives. I thought that he also, really came to life, like the leadership element of his game emerged in the huddle. And, you know, it's not going to be perfect because a freshman's got to continue to learn. But I saw enough there that told me that he's not just a great element of our future, but he's at a place now where he can help us win games. And this is about the mission. It's about winning.
14: I don't mean this as a trick question, but in your perfect world, is this it? Is this it from here to end of the season? God forbid anything that injury wise would change that.
8: Well, look, yeah, I mean, I think in the perfect world, we're able to organize around Jared's strengths. We're able to complement him in ways both, you know, in the pieces around him, but also in that quarterback room that give him the best chance and give us the best chance to be successful. You know, if I've learned anything in the last, you know, 6 years is that it's not going to go exactly how we want it. So, you know, we have to continue to stay on our toes and to anticipate. Especially the way he plays the game, I think you're going to see similar to Diego. I mean, it's going to be a physical challenge, not just a mental challenge for him. But I said this yesterday. I mean, there's no depth chart that gets set for the entirety of the season. It's always fluid. But certainly, I also recognize the fact that, you know, playing a true freshman means that we're going to allow him to go through mistakes too. And my challenge to the team is that, you know, we need to be good enough on defense and good enough on special teams to allow for that to happen and for us to continue to win games. But I'm excited for him. I think I'm happy for him and the improvements he's made and for him to have earned this opportunity. And now it's about him going out and making the most of it, which I have confidence he'll do that.
14: This is a loaded question, so take it wherever you want. I've watched Vandy football for a long time, 55 years. I've never heard a Vandy team get booed the way they did at halftime. Did you use it as motivation, or is there a worry that, look, the expectations here have maybe gotten a little out of control?
8: So, first of all, I think I would say no to answer both of those questions. The first being, you know, we're not motivated by external forces. This is about who we want to be internally. I think, you know, I was frustrated with the way the half ended. So I certainly understood how a fan would be frustrated. And so, you know, my goal at that point is do the next right thing the right way. I mean, it doesn't do me any good to boo, so I got to go in and problem solve, you know, and that's what we do as coaches. And the thing I'll say to you is I was impressed with our locker room, the way the players, the attitudes, the mentality, what I was hearing when I got to the locker room. It reminded me a lot of the Virginia Tech game a year ago where we were down 20-10 at halftime, and there was just total confidence and belief. You know, the coaches were able to organize, and then you know, we talked about the fact that, you know, we're experiencing this adversity for a reason, and we need to understand that this is a moment for us to come together and to go fight for the things we want. And I felt like the way the team responded in the third quarter demonstrated that. So a lot of positives come out of that. Certainly, you know, we didn't talk at all about the fans' perspective, and that's not because we don't appreciate them. It's because it doesn't need to, you know, it doesn't need to enter our psyche, you know. As far as I've always said, you know, like the goal is to make this job harder and harder every year, and that's because expectations elevate. And so, you know, I heard the displeasure. I felt it myself. But after the game, you know, fortunately being able to learn a lot of lessons from a win, I'll tell you internally, from a coaching staff standpoint, that was stuff we celebrated because it just means that people care and it's becoming important and the job is getting harder. And that's, I think all of those things mean that we're heading the right direction. And so we welcome that.
14: So now you've got 10, I'll call them big boys in a row, NC State and 9 conference games. Do you feel pretty comfortable? Hey, we're ready for this.
8: Well, I think we're very clear on the points of improvement that need to happen for us to have success in the next stretch of games. You know, and so we will be ready by the time we put the ball on the tee on Saturday, and NC State's going to present some challenges to us, and we'll need to play our best game this year. I mean, that is also very clear. But the thing that we've been inconsistent here to start the season. We've shown flashes of I think really good, really strong play, and then also times where it's looked uninspired and a little sloppy. You know, and I think part of that is when you play two quarterbacks, you challenge everyone on offense because you're not building chemistry. You're challenging the play caller. I think organizing around one will help us. You know, I think getting the right combination of offense alignment on the field and allowing that chemistry to be built between the quarterback and the O-line, I think is going to be important. We need to clean up the way we're playing on the perimeter at receiver and finish on the ball better. You know, that challenge has been issued. So I think there's a lot there that we can focus on in our preparation this week, knowing that we're going to have a great test against NC State defensively. You know, I love how disruptive we've been. Listen, I've talked for 3 years, 4 years now about third down performance. And, you know, this is a group that's really that's performed really well on third down and impacted the passer. You know, you come out of the Delaware game and say, if we eliminate the big plays, and I'm talking about they're going to have their completions just down the ball before it gets away. And we had opportunities to do that at the point of attack, and we had opportunities to do that in pursuit. But if we down the ball, we're going to make it really hard for them to score points. Unfortunately, we allowed for the big plays and kind of breathed life into their operation. And then you allow for the punt block there at the end of the half. And next thing you know, you're in a dogfight. So defensively, it's let's be the disruptive group we've grown into. Let's be super aggressive and take great pride in that. But also be willing to down the ball in front of us over and over again. To get to that high leverage third down where we can have pressure, and that's going to create a unit that can hold the line for an offense that's, again, still form an identity and still building chemistry. And then our special teams play. I mean, we've had two special teams touchdowns to start the season in consecutive games, one on a fluky punt return touchdown, one on a block punt touchdown. Obviously, you look at the Delaware game, you say, okay, you know, the block punt at the end of the half that we gave up is unacceptable. So consistent play that way. I also felt like their onside attempt at the end of the game really exposed some things that we need to make sure we're prepared for. Again, I welcome those lessons in a win. I think those become really hard points of painful points of learning in a loss. But, you know, what the group has shown is explosive playability. And so when we eliminate mistakes and we let those explosive plays kind of tell the story, if all three phases can sync up, you know, I think we have a really good team. And it probably sounds like way more when I explain it all that granular, but the truth is, can we finish drives with kicks offensively, punts, extra points, field goals? That means we're protecting the ball. That means we're playing with patience and allowing our explosive plays to emerge. Defensively, can we eliminate the explosive plays, specifically the ones that are a result of poor pursuit or poor tackling in pursuit? We've covered that and feel good about that. And then the critical mistakes in the kicking game, is including penalties. You know, you start to tighten those things down, and then you allow the explosive play in all three phases to emerge. I think we have a good team that, if that team shows up on Saturday, I think, you know, we'll have a chance at the result we want. If we don't, then like we've done the last 2 weeks, we leave it to chance.
14: I want to get you out of here on time. 94 degrees at kickoff Saturday is what I'm seeing on my little weather gizmo. Wear the sunscreen.
8: Yeah, I need to, for sure. I didn't last week. I paid a price for that. So
14: that's what your dad should be helping you with. If he's going to be down there,
8: that's right.
14: Got to help you with that.
8: Give him a job, right?
14: Tell him I said hello.
8: I will, George. Thanks, man.
14: See ya.
8: See ya.
14: Okay, let me get maybe 60 seconds from Kelly Holcomb on Jared Curtis. What have you seen so far? And if you're NC State, how do you try to make his life miserable?
1: I think it's just like what we talked about with Arch Manning. I think you want to keep him in the pocket, and I think you want to make him get through his reads, because as a young guy, this is your first big contest. You're playing another Power Four and ACC opponent. If you let him out and he's able to use his athleticism and see the field, and he gets outside of the pocket, I think that helps him. So I think you want to keep him in the pocket, and I think you want to make him play quarterback from the pocket. Because when you have an athlete like he is and a young guy like he is, you want to keep him in there. You don't want to allow him to escape and get out and be able to either run or throw the ball. So I think they want to do that, and I think they want to give him different looks. If you're defensively, you want to give him different looks that he hasn't seen so far, and he hasn't seen since, you know, he didn't see it in high school. So you kind of want to make him have to think the game through, and there's a lot of other things that he's thinking about as a freshman that, you know, he's worried about certain things, and he hasn't seen everything yet. So you got to kind of make him uncomfortable, but keep him in the pocket.
14: Okay, after the break, we're going down to Oxford, Mississippi. My buddy Brad Logan is wired to the Ole Miss stuff as anybody will join us. Let's face it, there are fireworks headed for Oxford, Mississippi on Saturday as Lane Kiffin returns to the scene of the crime. This is the George Plaster Show.
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0: specific this week, because this has been boiling for months. Lane Kiffin and LSU come back to the scene of the crime, and nobody is more wired to all this craziness than my buddy Brad Logan, who joins us by phone. Brad,
1: good afternoon, George.
0: Hey, Brad. What's it been like?
1: Well, if you look at kind of what we talked about prior to SEC Media Days and then visit with you in Nashville a couple of weeks ago, it's kind of everything we anticipated. I am a little bit surprised that the outside noise with the legal stuff, and, you know, we heard this morning that Prince William Amiellon was served papers. I don't know if that was a coincidence that it happened today or not. Jeff Landry, the governor of Louisiana, has chimed in. It's just so much stuff happening outside the lines. I'm really tired of all of it. I'm just ready to see both these teams on the field. You know, these are two teams that have not met as top 10 programs since the 1960s. And this is one of the better games, really, this weekend. So it's just so much talk about

0: I think we're reaching that point, honestly, with both fan bases. I think LSU has always been there. They've always been like, look, we just want to go play a game at Oxford, and we understand the whole Kiffin thing. We understand. But to be fair to Ole Miss fans, they're looking at it like, you know, we've got our former coach coming back. He tried to burn the program to the ground, stealing players, stealing coaches. And all that kind of stuff just kind of went away. Both teams, coaches being Pete Golding and Lane Kiffin, they met with the media earlier this week. Both were very complimentary of each other. And then, you know, we just ratcheted up the pressure. Because here's the thing, George. On Saturday night, at the end of the game, win or lose, Ole Miss has got to figure out a way to go to Gainesville, Florida in 7 days in a very hostile Ben Hill Griffin Stadium and try to win a game. And LSU's got to go back home to Baton Rouge to face a really good Texas A&M team for the next Saturday night in Death Valley. So this is just the first SEC game for both these teams. And I think a lot of people just they want Ole Miss and LSU, and they want to push all the chips in and say, this is for everything. Well, no, it's not. There's life after this game, one way or the other. And I think that's what the coaches are kind of, you know, really feeding the players is, you know, we're going to prepare you to win this game, whether it be at Baton Rouge or Oxford, but there's a bigger season than this one. So don't get me wrong. It's a big game. But a lot of what happens on Saturday will dictate, honestly, how the rest of the season's going for both teams.
1: Brad, I'm sure they're playing nice in the sandbox, but how pissy is it getting between Lane Kiffin and Golding?
0: I don't know, George, that it really is. I mean, maybe it is, but I don't think so. I mean, I think both these guys have a lot of respect for each other. I mean, Pete Golding said as much. He said, you know, Lane's a friend. He says, we just, you know, we do talk back and forth for text messages, and he kind of chuckled and said, you know, obviously we're not talking about, you know, football or, you know, gamesmanship and anything like that. But, I mean, I don't really think that there is because, you know, Pete Golding was good for Ole Miss when Lane was the head coach. I mean, Lane's record at Ole Miss was better with Pete Golding as his defensive coordinator. And they won a lot of football games in Oxford. I think Lane's going to win a lot of football games at LSU. But in regards to their relationship, George, I truly believe – I don't think there's any animosity unless I'm completely missing something.
1: Okay, you'll love this, and then I'm going to turn it over to some smarter people question-wise. If I said to myself, that Brad Logan, man, he is wired. He can get me 2 tickets on the 50, but it's going to cost me X. What do you think X is?
0: $2,500 ballpark a piece.
1: I'll stay home.
0: I hear you.
1: Yeah. Kelly, I know that answer shocked you.
2: Hey, Brad, I hopefully I hadn't asked you this before, but I'm interested when you have a coaching change and you got a big matchup like this coming back. Sometimes that doesn't happen, but I want to know the differences that you see or that people see between the programs. Obviously, Lane Kiffin did a lot of good things, got Ole Miss going in the right direction. He kind of left sourly and went to LSU, but like, what are the differences between coaching styles between Pete Golden and Lane Kiffin that you see?
0: Well, that's a really good question, Kelly. And honestly, at the end of the first game that George and I saw in Nashville, it looked like 2 totally different offenses. John David Baker, obviously the offensive coordinator, Charlie Weiss and Lane are gone. They do have Joe Judge that stayed back. And then as I began talking it through with my co-host, Ben Garrett, on the Talk of Champions, I realized that Ole Miss was probably keeping a lot of things close to the vest. Now, everybody will know they opened it up in the second half, and I think they had to. I think they were trying to keep things as close to the vest as possible. I feel comfortable in saying they were keeping things close to the vest in the game last week against Charlotte. So, number one, it looked considerably different to me because I looked at the LSU versus Clemson game, and I know Clemson is absolutely horrible, and Dabo has been left behind. I get that. But watching LSU versus Clemson looked like watching Ole Miss with purple and gold jerseys on, frankly. And so seeing that game, Ole Miss and Louisville, you know, they struggled defensively, but offensively we didn't see Lacy really bust any long runs to amount to anything.

0: they're a work in progress a little bit on the offensive line, although I think they figured out some things at right tackle. They're dealing with a couple of injuries, but Pete told us on Monday that everybody should be able to go that they need. So they were kind of feeling some things out, but I noticed a marked difference offensively. And I think, number one, there's an acclimation period, because remember, guys, the Trinidad Chambliss has only had Lane Kiffin, he's only had Charlie Weiss in his ear, I think. Maybe Joe Judge has been in his ear a little bit throughout most of his career. We know Joe Judge may have been in his ear for the Sugar Bowl, but Charlie Weiss was there. There's an acclimation there. Secondly, their two best receivers, Deshaun Stribling and Trey Wallace, are gone. Deuce Alexander was really good for Ole Miss in Nashville. He was good last week. So there's so much newness there. To answer your question, right now, what we have to go on after two games, it looks to be a marked difference between the Ole Miss offense this year versus last year. Now, on Saturday, it may look more like the offense that we saw from last year, but as for right now, there does look to be a difference.
1: Okay, so Brad, we've been talking about quarterbacks all day. We talked about Cam Ward, obviously, here in Tennessee, and we've talked about the Jared Curtis young man that's at Vanderbilt now that's getting the starting job. But last year, your guy, Trinidad Chambliss, came onto the scene from Ferris State, won a couple of national championships at Ferris State, D2, and then he comes on and he takes these guys to the semifinals in the college football playoff. And I always talk about quarterbacks having to evolve. And I know it's only two games, but, like, is there any difference you're seeing from him, like, maturity-wise or footwork-wise? What are you seeing different out of Trinidad Chambliss in two games this year than he did last year, or do you see anything?
0: Well, he hasn't had to run the ball very much. Now, when he pulls it down and takes off, we saw him last week, Kelly, not throw the ball down the field in double coverage. Of course, now, he was really good last year, but he pulled it down, he got a first down, and got out of bounds. I was impressed with that. Here's one thing that I think a lot of people don't talk a lot about, is against Miami in the Fiesta Bowl, Chambliss had four dropped interceptions. Now, that's not a shot at Trinidad Chambliss. I mean, that's just the fact of the matter. He struggled in the Fiesta Bowl against a really good Miami defense. And he's been really good. I think Louisville may very well win the ACC. Tell me what happens between Louisville and SMU. So, I mean, there's an opportunity there for Louisville to be a really good team. I think they're good. Isaac Brown's a very good running back. But I think more than anything, Trinidad Chambliss has, when he went off to California, you know, he's trained with some of the best. I think he's only going to improve as the year goes on. Obviously, I don't think he's much of a question mark. I think the season runs through him and Keywon Lacy. That's no earth-shattering news. I think he's only gotten better, to answer your question, throughout the offseason. I think, more importantly, his decision-making has continued to improve.
1: Okay, so every year now in this new form of college football, rosters are going to change, and they're going to change significantly. Is there anybody that has surprised you that's come in new? Is there any young man that surprised you that you was like, oh, this dude's pretty good? Is there any guy on the team that either transferred in or has been there and has gotten better?
0: Man, it's no doubt. I think Horatio Fields transferred in and has been a very important piece for Ole Miss's puzzle from the wide receiver room. Secondly, Michael Smith, the transfer tight end from South Carolina, has been an incredible addition. Now, he's not showing up on the stat book, but Ole Miss has gone 12 personnel multiple times this year. And he's essentially, you know, I had Charles Stackhouse, who played for the Giants and played for Ole Miss back in the 2000s. And Stack told me, he's like, you know, we being Ole Miss, has kind of got away from the traditional fullback. And he said, you know, nobody's talking about this, but that tight end coming in motion and blocking down on the guard or kicking the tackle out or curling up on a linebacker, that's the new fullback. And so having Michael Smith in has been a big piece for Ole Miss. But I think the largest probably is the biggest contribution has been Keaton Thomas and Luke Varelli. Two linebackers for Ole Miss have been very good additions, and they've been really good this year for the Rebels. And of course, Luke Varelli, the transfer from Cal, and Keith Thomas, the transfer from Baylor, the linebacker.
1: So my last question here, and since you're so in tune to what's going on down there, what do you think, with this such a big game coming in, but what do you think the keys to the game are in Ole Miss LSU?
0: Well, I think if you and I, George, had a we had a conference call at the end of the game and Ole Miss lost the game, say 42-28, I think the answer would be is that Ole Miss did not contain Sam Leavitt. He was able to get loose on the they were not able to contain him in the pocket, I should say. Pete Golding talked about they want to make Sam Leavitt a pocket passer. There's reason for that. Through three picks last week, he's prone to turn it over. The problem is when he gets outside the pocket, he's really good running, and Ole Miss has to contain him. If he gets outside and runs and gets 100 yards and a couple of touchdowns, that's just all that's going to do is, number one, it's going to make them better offensively, but it's going to open up passing lanes to that Ole Miss secondary. Secondly, the biggest key is Ole Miss's secondary has to be better. They missed 19 tackles against Louisville. They were much better tackling against Charlotte, but they had bust coverage and too many opportunities for Charlotte to throw the ball down the field. Sam Leavitt will eat Ole Miss alive if they do not shore those things up. So Ole Miss has to do a good job of containing Sam Leavitt, and they have to improve in the secondary and not allow those big plays.
2: Hey, Brad, Lewis here. Good to talk to you. I know, and I'm tired of talking about the stuff outside of the lines too, but I've got to ask you this one, just to kind of gauge where you're at on this. We had Matt Moscona, on during SEC media days talking about this whole situation, that was a little more fresh. And now, everybody's been talking about this for months now. He described Nick Saban coming back to LSU in 2008 or 9 when he went to Alabama after leaving Miami. He described that as vitriol hatred, but in the same breath, he said, "I think this is going to be even worse than that." Do you see that happening? And at the same time, does it scare you a little bit? Because obviously, we've seen what happened to Lane Kiffin when he went to Knoxville in 2021. Like, do you there's a safety thing about this, right?
0: There is. I do believe that the university, led by Chancellor Glenn Boyce, athletic director Keith Carter, and in large part head football coach Pete Golding, talked about Monday in his press availability about doing things the Ole Miss way, and I'm paraphrasing, but just be smart, be a good representative for Ole Miss. I think, Dr. Boyce sent out a letter, or a memo, I should say, to the student body about, being proactive and getting ahead of things. I know the Mississippi Department of Transportation will have plenty of officials on hand. I don't know if he's going anything to, Jeff Landry, the governor of Louisiana, talks about how they need the National Guard. Let's not be hyperbolic here. I mean, I think the university, along with the state of Mississippi and its patrol units, will do a really good job from a safety standpoint. So, no, I don't think it will be a scary situation. But Lane Kiffin could have alleviated a lot of this. The one difference between Lane Kiffin and Nick Saban is when Nick Saban left, he shook LSU's hand and walked out the door and took another job. Lane Kiffin tried to take coaches with him. He tried to take players with him. And then he did a Vanity Fair article to where he talked about how he struggled with recruiting in Mississippi, but yet he doesn't struggle as much in Louisiana. And he intimated racial overtones to that. Compounded all of that, and that's how you burn a program down on the way out. And so that's what's causing the vitriol. And it's not on Ole Miss's end. It's on the way that Lane Kiffin left. And so I do think Ole Miss fans will be respectful. I hope they are. And they use their mouth and their voices and yell, and they don't use their arms and throw things on the field. And, that's not for anything. Nobody wants that. And Ole Miss is doing everything in its power to make this a safe environment for both LSU fans and Ole Miss fans. And I hope Ole Miss fans respond in kind to that.
2: Yeah, I sure do too, because it could get scary if things go sideways, in my opinion. Some actual football stuff. We saw LSU last week against La Tech, and you mentioned those three interceptions from Sam Leavitt. Those dudes hung with the Tigers for a couple of quarters. Do you think that that was just hangover from beating Clemson the way they did and overlooking a lesser team? Or did you see anything in that contest that led you to believe, there's something that we can take from that and maybe apply to what goes on this Saturday?
0: Well, many of those interceptions, as you saw, were when Sam Leavitt was, they were applying pressure, not flushing him out of the pocket, so to speak, but when they were applying pressure. And so I think if Ole Miss can get pressure on Levitt and maybe somehow make him make those mistakes. I don't know, you know, offensively, offensive line specifically, I talked with Hunt Palmer of ESPN Radio down at Baton Rouge earlier today, and he did say there's been a little bit of issue with a couple of those positions. So maybe Cam Franklin, Ole Miss defensive tackle, along with William Echo, Suntaron Perkins, Blake Purchase, some of those guys can get some pressure on Levitt, some bad plays and force some turnovers. The problem with this man is that he's so good outside the pocket, and he's sent a team to playoff before. We've seen him be really, really good on the ground and make some good throws. I just, you know, we've seen him take Arizona State to that playoff, but it wasn't an SEC team. We've seen him struggle some last week. A lot of that was some hangover. Not looking ahead to Ole Miss. I think coaches and players were looking ahead to Ole Miss last week, just like I think Ole Miss was looking ahead to LSU. I think both those things are true. So do I think there's an opportunity? Sure, I do. But I'd be, you know, foolish to believe that I don't think that Sam Levitt is one of the better quarterbacks in the country. And I think he's very accurate. He is prone to turn it over, but Ole Miss has to do a really good job of containing him and applying pressure and forcing him to make some mistakes.
2: Hey, Brad, just my last thing here, and I guess this is not really football talk either, but you've seen a lot of games in Oxford. What do you think that place is like in, you know, the night after, the following day after, morning after, if they actually pull this thing out?
0: Yeah, I mean, I do believe, and I think what's interesting is there's so much hay to put in the barn. You know, even if you win the game, I mean, you've got to turn around and go to Florida, and you've got to go on the road to Texas, you've got to go on the road to Oklahoma, you got to host Georgia, you got to host Auburn. I mean, it's a gauntlet for Ole Miss. But I do think there's a bit of an exhale from both the fan base and the administration to just get it past you. And I think more than anything, you just want to be able to point to the school board whenever LSU and Lane Kiffin and whoever says what they say, and you're just pointing to the school board. Because for the most part, Ole Miss has been pretty quiet. We did see on threes, Chris Lowe talked with Ole Miss Director of Athletics Keith Carter earlier this week, and Keith basically, you know, said that he hadn't had any communication with Lane, but the animus there is simply because of the way that he left. And I think that's very fair for Keith to say that. It put Ole Miss in a very precarious situation heading into the playoff without a coach. And they quickly turned to Pete Golding, who, by the way, this will be five of the top six teams that he has faced as a head coach were ranked. And that's heck of a gauntlet for Pete Golding. It's almost like you would like for him to have a little bit of a respite. It's not this weekend. And I do believe that if Ole Miss can pull this off and they can point to the school board, I do think the sky's the limit. I do believe if Ole Miss is going to have a special season that includes 10 wins or 11 wins and makes the college football playoff berth, it must include a win over LSU. I don't think that they can lose on Saturday and claw their way back to 10 wins. I think they may get to 9 wins with a loss to LSU, but I don't know if that's good enough for a college football playoff. So I do believe the season, if it's going to be a special one, hinges on what happens on Saturday.
3: Brad, on a week where half free world is trying to get you to come on and talk, thank you for doing this. I really appreciate it.
0: George, I'd always do it for you, my friend. You're a dear friend, and I look forward to coming to a Preds hockey game with you and catching up.
3: Come on, you figure it out, look at the schedule, and let me know. Let's go.
0: Thanks, everybody.
3: Brad Logan, he's incredibly wired to the Ole Miss stuff. After the break, Darren Ambrose is the women's soccer coach at Vanderbilt, and virtually none of you, including me, knew they're ranked third in the country. Stick around. This is the George Plaster Show.
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0: We are back here on Monday. You are one of those saying, I had no idea Vanderbilt's women's soccer team was ranked third in the country. Look, I'll just tell you up front, I'm guilty as charged. By the way, they're home Friday night at 8 o'clock against Texas A&M, if you would like to see them. Their coach, Darren Ambrose, joins us here on the show. Darren, thank you for doing this.
1: Oh, you're welcome. Thanks for having me, George. It's an honor to be on here with you guys.
0: Well, you're nice to say that. Before we go any farther, tell people about what you got to do during World Cup.
1: Oh, you heard, huh?
0: I have.
1: I've been to the World Cup in 1994. I went to the final. And this year, when we obviously host the World Cup, I actually worked on the field crew for the New York Stadium, which we all know as Giant Stadium, MetLife Stadium. And I was on the field for the final. I was part of the field crew. I was in the tunnel with Messi and those guys as they went out to the field, and watched the game pretty much from the advertising boards, and had the honor of picking up chewing gum tape and bits of grass at the hydration breaks or at halftime. So, but seeing it up close and personal, you know, in the guts of the stadium, and what an just incredible experience, to be honest with you. I'm a lucky person, a lucky guy.
0: That's awesome.
1: Yeah.
0: So I'm not going to come at this as though I know a ton. I don't. But I got to ask this. Is having a Nashville SC in town, Does that help your recruiting?
1: I wouldn't say directly, but what I do think it's done is raise the visibility of the sport. I mean, it's here to stay. It's a national, you know, obviously we've got leagues, pro leagues for men and women. I think it raises the level of visibility of the sport itself. Having the World Cup has helped, you know, but I don't know that it directly impacts our recruiting. I think what impacts our recruiting is, you know, the athletic department of Vanderbilt and the success of the sports that the last couple of years as we raise the profile, we're all, you know, helping each other out as we gain some visibility nationally and some success, obviously.
0: So is there some magic moment for your program where you went from pretty good to third in the country?
1: You don't know a lot about us. I think with Vanderbilt Athletics, best kept secret. People don't know that before COVID, we won 3 SEC championships before COVID. Coming out of COVID, we kind of steadied the ship. And I'd say in 2024, we beat Florida State, who had not lost at home in 3 years. They were defending national champions. They were number one seed, and we beat them and went to the Sweet 16 for the first time in our history in 2024. I think at that point, people turned heads and said, okay, these guys are for real. We'd been in the top 25, the top 30 for a couple of years, and suddenly we had this break in 24. And I think all of us looked around and said, okay, if we can beat defending national champions on their turf, what else is possible? And I think we've carried that forwards now into a why not us? You know, why can we not do that? And our recruiting has picked up. I think there's tremendous support for our program in athletics. So, yeah, I if there was a seminal moment that everyone turned their heads, I would say that's probably it.
0: Kelly, he is the winningest coach in school history in the soccer world. Say hello to Darren Ambrose.
2: Coach, how you doing?
1: Hey, Kelly.
2: Hey, I got to know this. With all the things that's happening in college, how does the NIL and all that affect soccer?
1: I didn't catch any of that.
2: So did you not hear me?
3: Maybe okay. Can you hear Kelly, Darren?
1: No, I cannot.
2: No, okay.
3: Well, I can kind of relay what Kelly just said. In NIL in the soccer world, like what does that look like? Because, you know, we talk football. So, you know, obviously that money is huge, but what is that world like in soccer?
1: Yeah, look, I'm under no illusions. I don't think anyone who's in an Olympic sport like mine is pretending that we are, you know, as highly visible or as supported as football in this country. It's its own animal. But I do think that NIL is infiltrating and is filtered down into almost every single sport now. I also think that the top players in their own right have a market and a place for NIL. you know, we've got a lot of kids that are going to go pro. We've got 13 kids playing pro in 5 countries across the globe right now. In our sport, in our world, we've got a lot of kids, and women that are looked up to by youth soccer players and by communities. So they are, I think they're a viable product. They're role models. So I would say it is starting to, it's taken effect. There are players that are making legitimate NIL, NIL contracts. And I think it will continue to probably grow because the women's sporting world and women's sports are a growth industry right now. And I think we're all a part of that.
3: Hey, and another one from Kelly, and he's texting me a couple now since you can't hear him. But
4: well, are you his interpreter?
3: I guess so.
1: I'm normally the one that needs an interpreter. I need a translator.
3: But the World Cup, obviously, huge interest in the States, and a lot more people watching soccer. What has that done for interest in soccer here and interest in your program?
1: It has. I think we've already seen an uptick in the crowds we've had already. Our averages are up this year. It's amazing how many people I've spoken to that have suddenly adopted a team, like a Premier League team, and they've tried to find the right fit for their personality or their family culture. So it's been kind of interesting, the number of people that have, it kind of got them. I think it got the fever, the personalities in the games, you know, like Haaland is a good example. For, you know, my wife, we've been married for 30-something years, and she's watched a lot of soccer with me, but when she saw Haaland, she became fascinated by him and his character and his looks and how he played. I think it's got the attention of a lot more people. I think the sport has a good following in this country, but I think this sparked imagination and some followership from a lot more people. And it has. We've been well received this year, and obviously some success has helped. But so far, we're more visible and more people are coming to games.
3: Another one from Kelly. I think that's his last question. But when it comes to recruiting for you, how much of that is stateside? How much of that is international?
1: I think for us, it's 99% is domestic. And the reason being is Vanderbilt is such an attractive proposition for student athletes. Nashville is a great attraction. The quality of the school. And we have a program that wins. So we do get the best and brightest. We are able to go out coast to coast. We've got kids from California, from New England, from Florida. We are coast to coast. But I think we have a lot to offer. So we don't go too far. We've tried occasionally. We've thrown a line out here and there. But I just think we have the American female soccer player amongst the, you know, most competitive in the world. At 16, 17, and 18, and we can fish in that pond, as it were, and especially as athletics is growing and the footprint's growing and the investment's coming in facilities, it's a really desirable place to be for a lot of female student athletes.
3: And just one more, Kelly throws the thumbs up, but this is from me, finally.
1: Yeah. I'll ask you one. Okay.
3: I'll ask you one to kind of wrap this thing up here. But
4: what are we doing?
3: But rivalries when it comes to the Southeastern Conference, obviously we talk a lot of football. So when you're talking about Vanderbilt, you're talking about Tennessee and you know, what have you, are those rivalries similar or do more and different ones come up in your sport?
1: No, I think there are traditional rivalries that will be, you know, forever. And, you know, certainly when we play Tennessee, there's no love lost. I think there's a respect between our programs. I will say, I think in I've been here 12 years. I think I am 8-2-2, maybe more than that, 9-2-2. So if you guys are all volunteer fans and Tennessee fans, why don't you come watch us play? But yeah,
4: hold on a second. I went to Vandy. I'm not putting up that silly thing he's got behind.
1: Yeah,
4: him.
1: I see it. There. I was going to make a comment.
3: That's beautiful.
1: I was going to make a comment. But yeah, that is something I would say we've had our share of the green and rub of the green with that. I think we're 8 or 9 wins. We beat them last year 2-0. We play them next week, actually. It'll be a great game because I think they're ranked 8th and we're ranked 3rd. So
3: yeah, that's a good team too.
1: Yeah, they are very good. They are very good. I've watched them play this year already. Joe does a great job. But it'll be a great game. But that is a big game for us for sure.
4: So Darren, leave it like this. Let's say there are people out there listening to this who are like, I had no idea. If they want to come out and see you Friday night, what do they need to do?
1: Show up. We're opposite the football stadium behind McGugan. and you can purchase tickets. It's a few bucks. It's a great 2 hours entertainment. It is the highest level women's soccer you're going to find in the region. And, you know, we don't have an NWSL team close by. And a lot of the kids on the field on Friday night will end up on TV in the next 5 years. Incredibly athletic, super competitive, really tough, high-paced play. Really think people would actually be pleasantly surprised by the quality and standard of the game, to be honest with you. So all you can do is show up, and you know, it's again a good concessions, fun night. We're trying to break the attendance record, which will be over 2,000.
4: Oh wow!
1: For Friday night too. So I think there's a big push there as well. So yeah, I think it's a best kept secret for a couple of hours. You know, live sports. It's a fun evening to attend.
4: Beautiful. Listen, thank you for doing this. Tell Winston thank you for kind of letting me know this. And yeah. Good luck Friday night. I'll be watching.
1: Yeah, well, I appreciate it, guys. Thanks for having me on. Kelly, next time maybe we can chat.
3: See you, Darren.
4: That's Darren Ambrose. Kelly, what the hell?
2: I blame that on – you know who I blame it on? I blame it on Lewis. He's
3: don't
2: a technician.
3: Don't put that on me. No, absolutely. Kelly definitely –
2: that's your fault.
3: Kelly hit a secret button to where he didn't have to participate in the interview.
2: I didn't hit anything. I just came in and started talking.
3: At the start of the interview, you got up and walked over somewhere.
2: You're the technical guy on the show. It's your fault.
3: You can't fix that.
4: You can't fix that, Francis. Okay, let's finish the show in style. Yes, two in a row. Go Tribe. Big win by the – I know. Guardians. They'll always be the Indians to me.
2: Always.
4: By the way, they won again today to go into first place by a half game. That race is going to go right to the wire between Cleveland and the Chicago White Sox. Let's show you where I am going tonight. Philly, Zach Wheeler, really good pitcher, has had an incredible comeback from injuries against a Washington team that is improved, but they're not that improved. Zach Wheeler, a really good pitcher. Tomorrow on the show, Kelly, we will celebrate underdog picks.
2: Oh, gosh, the fact that somebody won. Save it. George, I can't stand you with this silly underdog garbage. You're getting like the general, man. You got somebody, you got spreadsheets out, and you got somebody that's a bookie that's helping you. That's what's happening.
4: That's a bunch of crap.
2: No, it's not.
4: Nice attitude. See you tomorrow, you loser.
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6: I'm Fox 17 Code Red meteorologist Greg Bobis. Our forecast hot and humid again. We broke a temperature record and hit 100 yesterday. I've got that in the forecast for this afternoon once again. Unlimited sunshine, and with that, the heat advisory in effect from 11 o'clock until 8 p.m.
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14: That's this time of year. You know, he's their hammer, right? He's the trump card. So they bring him in yesterday chasing, but they knew how important that game was. Because it's really a two-game swing every win when you're going head-to-head. They end up coming back. They made it all worthwhile yesterday. Then today, Chase Smith's like, hey, sign me up again. I know I haven't gotten a lot of sleep yet. You know, I just came back, but I can do this again. He does it. Makes it look easy. The guy's incredible.
13: Cleveland's got a half-game lead on Chicago in the AL Central. Victor Caratini, walk-off single. Twins beat the Yankees 5-4 in 13. New York slugger Aaron Judge, though, lifted for a pinch hitter in the sixth inning due to tightness in his lower right leg. NFL Bengals quarterback Joe Burrow told reporters he's dealing with back tightness but does expect to play at the Texans Sunday. Seahawks ruled out injured QB Sam Darnold Sunday against the Cardinals, so Drew Lock in line to make his first start in about 2 years.
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16: Ante, the truck driver. We're going to hear from Ante in a minute. Ante, what is your favorite thick thing?
17: Hey, man, the reason why I love y'all because y'all do not disappoint. But my favorite thick thing is yam. I love some thick yam. You know, some people slice their yam thin, but my wife, she slices the yam thick.
16: Yes.
17: With that caramel sauce and that butter and that cinnamon, yeah, I like some thick yam.

0: with the birthday boy Harry Douglas. I'm Freddie Coleman. When you put us together, you're the best show on your radio. It's a Wednesday Groove-a-thon known as Freddie and Harry, and we are here on the ESPN app, SiriusXM Channel 80, as well as TuneIn. And don't forget to tell that smart speaker to play ESPN Radio. We do it each and every week on a Wednesday around this time. When we put our four noggins together, what could possibly go wrong? Nothing when it comes to...
1: Who's in?
2: Are they in?
1: And who's out?
3: Where are they?
4: Out, out.
1: It's time to find out from the Freddie and Harry Selection Committee.
0: So you got us two, Josiah Howard, E-Doug Eric Hanneman, and our sports anchor goddess Christine Lisi. She is going to be the tie-breaking goddess that she is, because the Chicago Bears, I think they just scored again from this weekend. Harry Douglas was there for the game on ESPN Radio. The Chicago Bears put up not one, not two, not three, not four, not five touchdowns rushing, but six touchdowns rushing. They scored 1 point less than 60. They hung a 59 burger on the Carolina Panthers. So, in honor of that offense, being that kind of offense after week one, we're going to have the top six Bears part of our selection committee. And the selection committee is brought to you by SoFi. So let's get it going.
1: Number one.
0: Brother Birthday Boy, who is the number one Bear on your list of the selection committee?
5: Smokey! Smokey, Smokey, Smokey! Smokey the Bear. Mm-hmm. Teaching us all about wildfires and how to prevent them. How could you not remember Smokey the Bear? You still should remember Smokey the Bear so you can keep things safe outdoors.
0: Only you can prevent forest fires. That was the common line from Smokey the Bear. As
5: Smokey,
0: far as
5: Smokey, Smokey.
0: And also invoking Chris Tucker. Well done by you from Friday. So Josiah Howard, we got one for Smokey, meaning Smokey the Bear. What's the number one bear on your list?
6: Well, we are Disney, right?
0: Last time
5: we
0: I checked.
5: Are.
0: Unless you know something we don't.
6: I just had to confirm. Okay. Winnie the Pooh, gotta be number one.
0: Okay.
6: Has to be number one.
0: All right. So, representing the company.
5: I got a story. So, okay. Roddy White, one of my favorite teammates of all time, my brother from another mother.
0: Yeah.
5: That's my nickname.
0: Really?
5: From him. He called me Pooh Bear.
7: Really? Because you like honey a lot?
5: Like, I you heard Chris Brown. He and a honey pack. It's not even Friday yet. Come on now. Henny in a honey pack.
0: You always be talking about the honey hole shot like in football.
5: He calls me Pooh Bear all the time.
0: Really?
5: Like, still to this day.
0: I did not know that.
5: Yep.
0: You held that in the holster for more than a while. And then it was able to be unleashed on this election committee. So, E-Dog Eric Hanneman, we got one for Winnie the Pooh. We got one for Smokey the Bear. What's the number one bear on your list?
7: Yeah, both of these are on my list.
0: Uh-huh.
7: So, it's a tough decision. I mean, every time I would be running a board back in Albany, 104.5, the team, shout out to my old station.
0: Attaboy.
7: You know, we'd have those PSAs all the time. Only you, like you just did, Freddie. I can't do it like you, but
0: only you.
7: My number one's gonna be the chubby little cubby all stuffed in fluff, baby. Silly old bear, Winnie the Pooh.
0: Wow, there we go. Okay, so we got two for Winnie the Pooh. HD, I'm with you. Smokey the Bear. Created in 1944 as a fire safety icon, he became a real-life symbol of forest conservation after a cub was rescued from a wildfire. So he's based on significance in history when it comes to Smokey the Bear, which means we have the earliest tiebreaker
5: I
0: think we've ever had, or at least in a long, long time. Our selection committee, our sports and anchor goddess Christine Lisi, is going to be our tie-breaking woman that she is. So we got two for Smokey the Bear from me and HD. We got two for Winnie the Pooh from E-Dog and Josiah. So, Miss Christine Lisi, break the tie.
8: Winnie the Pooh.
5: I knew Winnie the Pooh was going to win.
0: Me too. I mean, Christine Lisi, if she's not anything, but she is definitely going to be, hey, come on now. Lovable
5: Winnie
0: characters.
5: Winnie the Pooh.
7: Chubby little cubby all stuffed in.
8: He's wise.
0: Uh-huh.
8: He's wonderful. He's amazing. We should all be more like Pooh.
0: I like the fact that he spells honey.
7: Oh, bother.
0: H-U-N-N-Y. Honey. I always love that on the front of the canister. Not H-O-N-E-Y, but H-U-N-N-Y, honey. So Winnie the Pooh, the number one bear on our selection committee.
1: Number two.
0: All right, Josiah Howard, who's number two on your list?
6: All right, we're going to go with a pretty awesome bear here, I think.
5: Ooh.
0: Based on your opinion, this ought
6: to
0: be good.
6: Of course.
0: Of course.
6: We're going to go with Poe the Kung Fu Panda.
0: Oh, from Kung Fu Panda.
5: Kung Fu Panda.
0: Voiced by Jack Black.
6: Yes, the great Jack Black.
0: Yes. Okay, I'm feeling that. We'll see if it makes the cut.
5: I had Kung Fu Panda on my list, but not at number two.
0: Okay, well, before we get to your number two, who's the number two E-Dog on your list of bears according to our selection committee?
7: Well, you know, I am a shill just like Josiah a little bit for the company, so waka waka, waka waka. Fozzie the Bear from the Muppets.
0: Oh, nice. There we go.
7: You didn't get it from the Waka, Freddie?
0: Did I
7: not do a good enough job?
0: You did a fantastic. I guess I was laughing so hard.
5: You brought back so many memories with my kids, man.
0: Fozzie Bear. Waka Waka.
5: Waka Waka.
0: Well done. I'm going back to Smokey. I got to go back to Smokey the Bear. Got to represent the history. So
5: yeah,
0: I'm
5: with Smokey too.
0: Okay, so we got Smokey the Bear. That is number two on our list of the top six bears according to our selection committee.
1: Number three.
0: E-Dog Eric Hanneman, you start this time. Are you sticking with Fozzie Bear or are you going somewhere else for the number three bear on the list?
7: That's a tough call here. Fozzie, we'll probably get it at some point. I'm going to nominate another one.
0: All right.
7: You know?
0: Okay.
7: There's a great song, and I probably should have had Josiah pull this up, but Bear Necessities, the simple bear necessities. I'm going Baloo from Jungle Book.
0: Look at you. Somebody do something about that kid. Well done. I love that. Fantastic. I'll say we got Baloo from the Jungle Book. That's number three on E-Dog's list. I'm going to go with another cartoon bear, and I may get fired for this, but hey, I'm at the point in my career. What are they going to do to me? I don't think the Ranger's going to like this, Yogi. Yogi and Boo Boo Bear. From Jellystone. Always stealing those picnic baskets. Meanwhile, Boo Boo's the one. I don't think the Ranger's going to like this, Yogi. Hanna-Barbera, that may be the best cartoon in the history of Hanna-Barbera. So, HD, I'm going with Yogi and Boo Boo Bear, number three on my list.
5: Hey, yo, Boo Boo. But my number three. All right, I had to think outside the box a little bit about this one because it's dealing with the movie, right? Okay. And the movie is called Man on Fire. Okay. And Denzel Washington is the bodyguard. And the little girl, Peeta, really loved Denzel Washington. So much so that she called him Creasy Bear. So nice. I'm going with Creasy Bear. Because the stuff that Denzel Washington had to do in that movie to be able to make sure that little girl got back home safe to her mother, it was above and beyond. So Creasy Bear is at one of the top five on my list.
0: Oh, E-Dog, Dakota Fanning was the young girl in the movie, right? In Man on Fire with Denzel Washington?
7: I think so. I believe so, yeah.
0: I just wanted to make sure. I'm a movie guy, but you're a movie aficionado when it comes to characters. So we got one for Creasy Bear, played by the nickname that's given to Denzel Washington in Man on Fire. E-Dog, you got Baloo. Josiah, I got Yogi Bear and Boo Boo. So Josiah, who's number three on your list?
6: I'm going to go with the iconic Bears sweater wearing Mike Ditka.
0: Ooh, nice.
6: Da Bears.
0: Inspired choice. And I know he's probably older than your grandparents.
5: Mike Ditka.
7: Good actor, too.
0: Very good actor. And a guy that you did not want to mess with even at past 80 years of age because he was like somebody you did not want to meet.
6: He was great in Kicking and Screaming.
0: He really was. He was. Yes, he was. Yes, he was. Was I talking to you? Fine, then. His press conferences were legendary, whether he's a Bears coach or the Saints head coach. So, Christine Lisi, our sports anchor goddess, we bring you back in the break this time. So far, when it comes to Bear number three, we have Baloo from E-Dog. We have Mike Ditka from Josiah. You have Yogi Bear and Boo Boo from me. And have Creasy Bear, the nickname given to Denzel Washington, the movie Man on Fire, from HD. So Miss Christine
5: Lisi. Now, look, Creasy Bear was so important because, Creasy Bear understood that these kids need to be protected at all times.
0: Okay.
5: And I had to make sure, that's what Denzel Washington basically said, I had to make sure that Peeta got home safe and sound, even if I sacrificed my own body. Creasy Bear. Miss Christine Lisi, Creasy Bear.
0: I'm surprised it took until Bear number three for you to start politicking for your favorite bear. So I digress. So Christine Lisi, break the tie.
8: As much as I love Baloo and Yogi and Boo Boo, I love Denzel a little bit more. I'm a Denzel girl. I'm not the only one. I know I'm not the only one out there.
0: That's true. That is 100% accurate when you and a factuate from Christine Lisi.
8: Mrs. Coleman and Mrs. Douglas are right there with me.
0: Hello. There are a lot of misses out there that are right there with you on that Denzel Washington. He could be mine. So, yes. Christy Lisi dropping that knowledge. Creasy Bear, the nickname given to Denzel Washington from the movie Man on Fire. That is Bear number three.
1: Number four.
0: So Bear number four, I'm going to try to go back to Yogi and Boo Boo, but I'm going to move on from that because I think they're going to probably make this list when it comes to our top six bears, part of our selection committee in the Wednesday Groove-a-thon known as Freddie and Harry, with me, Freddie Coleman, Harry Douglas, E-Dog Eric Hanneman, and Josiah Howard on ESPN Radio, the ESPN app, and Sirius XM Channel 80. So like I said, I'm going to move on from Yogi Bear, but we're going to bring in these bears. Care Bears. Not too many kids out there did not have that as a stuffed animal, especially the Tenderheart Bear that so many young boys and young girls got as gifts from their parents or their aunts and uncles, or their older brothers and sisters. So, HD, I got Care Bears on my list at number four.
5: Number four for me is a very special person. He went to an HBCU, Jackson State. He's a Super Bowl champion. He's an NFL MVP.
0: Nice.
5: He made the number 34 look great and also allowed people to wear it on their chest with pride and for something to think about. I'm going with Walter Payton at number four.
0: Sweetness.
5: On this list.
0: Sweetness. Inspired choice. Well done by you. All right, E-Dog Eric Hanneman, who's number four on your list of the top six Bears on our selection committee.
7: All right, my number four here, he's got style. He's got grace. He's the only one that can pull off a little blue, raincoat with a red hat, has a little yellow umbrella. Paddington Bear. Well going done. To Paddington Bear.
0: Great
7: shout out
0: description.
7: Liam. But he loves his marmalade, his little marmalade sandwiches.
0: Uh-huh.
7: You know, Paddington is basically, I think, English's version of Winnie the Pooh, but
0: more than likely.
7: Those movies,
0: the live-action
7: movies are really good, the first two especially. So I got to go Paddington here.
0: Did you know where Paddington Bear was originally from? Was it from London? I just found this out recently.
7: Really?
0: He was a bear from darkest Peru. He wasn't from London.
7: Well, yeah, in the third movie, he does go back to Peru.
0: Yeah.
7: But he showed up at Paddington Station
0: in
7: England. Yeah.
0: I had no idea about that until recently. About Paddington Bear.
5: You learn something new every day.
0: If only you open your eyes and open
7: your
0: ears.
7: Shout out Peru.
0: And shut up when people are trying to give you stuff to learn that you can know. Josiah, so we got one for Paddington Bear from Peru. We got HD with Walter Payton from Jackson, Mississippi, Jackson State, Chicago Bear. And I got the Care Bears from Tenderheartland involving my bear. So who's number four on your list?
6: Well, you know, everybody had a teddy bear once in their life, right? Like, everybody had a teddy bear, right?
0: Man, I think
6: what if that teddy bear came to life?
0: Oh, God, look out now.
6: Ted the teddy bear at number four. The craziest, wildest,
5: the most
6: funny.
5: Bears.
6: He's the best.
5: No filter.
0: None.
5: Ratchet as hell, Ted. Ted is definitely on my list.
7: Thunder Buddies.
5: Number four, but he's on my list.
0: Wow. So good luck trying to break this tie, Christine Lisi, because we got so many different bears. We got a real-life bear, Walter Payton from HD. We got a bear that went from Peru to Paddington, London, Paddington Station. Paddington Bear from E-Dog. We got the foul-mouthed Ted Bear, courtesy of Josiah. And then you got the lovable Care Bears, led by Tenderheart Bear, from me, Christine Lisi. So which side are you landing on?
8: I got to go with Sweetness.
0: Football. There we go.
5: Sweeter than a honeycomb.
0: I don't think she needed extra narration from music to make your bear come to life.
5: That's my work, mommy.
0: I know it is. So Walter Payton, a.k.a. Sweetness, number four on our list of our top six bears.
1: Number five.
0: We go back to the beginning, HD. So we got Winnie the Pooh at number one, Smokey the Bear at number two, Creasy Bear, the nickname given to Denzel Washington, the movie Man on Fire, number three, and Walter Payton, the Hall of Fame running back for the Chicago Bears at number four. So HD, who was at number five?
5: See, normally people say good girls like bad guys, but sometimes good girls like bad bears.
0: Okay.
5: And that's why I'm rocking with Josiah on this one. I'm going with Ted.
0: Okay.
5: See, Ted will tell you how he feels. Ted will walk over the line. Ted will curse you out. Ted will do a lot of things that's probably going to get him in trouble. But Ted doesn't give a damn because he's Ted. He's going to be his authentic self no matter how much little fuzz is inside of him.
0: Mm-hmm.
5: So I'm going with Ted.
0: Ted's the kind of bear that probably would have beaten up Winnie the Pooh for spelling honey wrong. He's that kind of bear.
5: Yes.
0: I can picture him all of a sudden. Hey, Winnie, what's over there? And then all of a sudden, just fur just flying everywhere, courtesy of Ted. So, Josiah, we got one for Ted the Bear from HD. What's number five on your list?
6: I mean, I want to get Ted on this list.
0: I don't see why you... Don't punk out now.
6: Yeah, we're going to get
0: him on the list. Don't punk out now.
6: We're going to get Ted on this list. Ted is just such an elite bear.
0: Yeah, stand on 10 paws here, my friend, when it comes to Ted the Bear. Do your thing. E-Dog Eric Hanneman, we got two for Ted. Who's number five in your list of the top six bears?
7: Josiah, you got the dump button ready? No, I'm just kidding. Yeah, I was going to think the Thunder Buddies song, but no, I'd probably be fired after that.
0: You completely would. By the way, parents, do not look that up in front of your children if you don't know what that is. This PSA for me.
7: But also the show on Peacock is also very good. The Ted Show.
0: Peacock,
7: sorry. Mm-hmm. Shannon always says it that way, and it's in my head.
5: No, don't blame Shannon.
0: Yeah, I know.
7: He's not here. He can't defend himself.
5: This is your moment right now. Don't blame Shannon.
0: This is your pee moment.
7: But yeah, I'm going with Ted.
0: Yes, I knew you would.
2: Atta baby Ted.
0: I'm not even going to use mine. We'll just have Ted at number five of the top six bears.
1: Number six.
0: All right, Josiah, we got number six. Who's number six in your list, Josiah?
6: Whew, sorry. I'm just recovering from that number five.
0: We all are.
6: We all are. You know what? I'm going to go outside the box here.
0: Okay.
6: This is not an advertisement, by the way.
0: Uh-huh.
6: The Charmin Ultra Soft Bears.
0: Okay. Whoa. Wow, that is outside the box. Okay.
2: We cannot forget about the bear that allows us to clean our bottoms.
6: They, you know?
0: Yeah.
7: Sha-sha-sha.
0: Okay.
7: Charmin.
0: Okay, the Charmin Bears. All right. That is really an inspired choice by you.
2: Yes,
0: I like that. E-Doc Eric Hanneman, we got one for the Charmin Bears, courtesy of Josiah, who's number six on your list.
7: All right, last one here. Mm-hmm. This guy, one of the most legendary college football coaches ever, going with Paul William Bear Bryant, six national championships, okay. 323 wins.
0: Uh-huh.
7: There's no Saban without, I mean, there is Saban, but at Alabama, who knows if that's as prestigious as a university to
0: True.
7: Get Saban later in the year or later in his career
0: sure.
7: because of how good Bear Bryant was. So I'm going Bear Bryant, my number six.
0: I think if Lane Kiffin had his way, he would love to be the Alabama head coach more than LSU head coach. See me stirring up stuff that I like to do. HD. Who's number six on your list? We got one for Bear Bryant from E-Dog, and we got the Charmin Bears from Josiah.
2: Everybody loves a gummy.
0: Okay.
2: Bear. Everybody loves a gummy.
0: Good change up.
2: Bear. So gummy bear.
0: Okay. I like that.
2: I have like five packs in my cabinet right now in the kitchen of gummy bears.
0: Now, do you have just one flavor, like cherry, or is it multi-flavors?
2: Oh, no, multi-flavors.
0: Okay, because...
2: And then every time I get on the airplane,
0: yeah.
2: I don't know why, but their gummy bears, they have that little white pack now. I don't know if it's the healthy type of gummy bears, but...
0: All right.
2: They're so good. Every time I get on the airplane, my son asks me, can I bring two or three packs home for him? So I always bring my son a pack or two of gummy bears when I get back to the house.
0: Because you don't, a sadness will just come over him.
2: I know.
0: You don't want that at all. You don't want that on your conscience.
2: Nope.
0: Okay. I was going to put Yogi and Boo Boo on my list, but Josiah said a bear, and I'm thinking, how can we forget that? The original teddy bear. Every kid has had one at one time or another. So that's number six on my list, Miss Christine Lisi, that you have to break this tie. We got one from Harry Douglas when it comes to gummy bears.
2: And the original teddy bear is nowhere near Ratchet like Ted.
0: No. It was named after Theodore Roosevelt, not Ratchet Ted. No. Not even close to that. So we got one gummy bears from HD Christine. E-Dog says Bear Bryant, the legendary Alabama football, college football Hall of Fame head coach. Josiah says the Charmin Bears to make sure everybody is clean in a certain area. And I just said teddy bear, that every kid has had one. So Christine Lisi, break the tie.
8: Teddy bear.
0: The fact that teddy bear's under Ted, I think, should be un-American on this list.
7: Is it just like teddy bear straight up, or is it like a teddy ruxpin, or is that just a brand?
0: No, just teddy bear.
7: Just a teddy bear?
0: Just a teddy bear. We don't need to give it more levels. Teddy bear just says everything that we need to say. So because of the Chicago Bears and what they did this weekend, scoring all those points at Carolina Panthers, they inspire our list of the top six Bears, courtesy of a selection committee of Harry Douglas, Josiah Howard, Edo Eric Hanneman, and yours truly, Freddie Coleman. At number one, we have Winnie the Pooh. At number two, we had Smokey the Bear. At three, Creasy Bear, which was the nickname that was given to Denzel Washington from the little girl in the movie Man on Fire. At number four, Mr. Sweetness himself, Walter Payton from the Chicago Bears. At number five, the Ratchet Ted from the movies. And at number six, the anti-Ratchet Ted, Teddy Bear. So those are our top six Bears. Who is the number one bear on your list?
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1: 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That's 1-888-729-3776.
0: Who is the number one bear on your list to go with our top six bears, on our selection committee, 888-SAY-ESPN, 888-729-3776. It's the Wednesday Groove-a-thon known as Freddie and Harry. He is Harry Douglas. I'm Freddie Coleman, presented by Progressive Insurance on ESPN Radio, the ESPN app, and SiriusXM Channel 80. And can the Chicago Bears be setting everybody for a letdown after what they did in week one? We'll get to that, but first things first, Harry Douglas has this word for you from the Wellness Company.
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2: Respect is earned, and oftentimes disrespect is earned. And Lane Kiffin leaving 2 days after the regular season finale and leaving those players and that university and that program the way that he did, the disrespect that he's going to feel this weekend is earned. He asked for it by the manner in which he left them. So I expect this crowd to be fiery. I expect them to be unrelenting. I expect them to be loud, and he's going to have to wear that. Of course, we don't want anything bad to happen, and I think having the increased security is wise because people are tailgating, maybe not in their right mind. Don't do anything dumb, people. But still, Lane Kiffin is walking into likely his own personal hell, or at least his own personal football hell, with the way that they are going to just jaw at him all game long.
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1: There's a new team alone atop the American League Central.
2: The pitch. Swung out and hammered. High, deep to right. Away, back and gone. Oh, my. Petey Helpin with a jog of a lifetime. A three-run home run deep into the lower deck and right.
1: The call on WTAM. Guardians beat the White Sox 6-3 to go up a half game on Chicago in the division. Twins edge the Yankees 5-4-13. New York four back of AL East leading Tampa Bay. Yankee slugger Aaron Judge pulled for a pinch hitter in the sixth because of tightness in his lower right leg. Manager Aaron Boone afterwards wouldn't speculate on the injury or how long Judge may be out. NFL Bengals quarterback Joe Burrow says he's dealing with back tightness but does expect to play in Houston on Sunday. Injured Seahawks QB Sam Darnold out this week versus Arizona. Drew Lock in line to make his first start in about 2 years in his place. Falcons quarterback Michael Penix Jr. coming back from ACL surgery has not ruled out playing this week against the Panthers.
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5: I don't like it if it don't gleam, gleam in the hell with the price, but the money ain't a thing.
6: Put it down hard for my dogs that's locked in the bang. 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
7: He's Harry Douglas, I'm Freddie Coleman. It is the Wednesday Groove-a-thon known as Freddie and Harry. Thank you very much. On ESPN Radio, the ESPN app, SiriusXM Channel 80 as well. Tune in, tell that smart speaker to play ESPN Radio. Who is the number one bear on your list? We came with the top six Bears part of our selection committee after the Chicago Bears did over the weekend to the Carolina Panthers, scoring 59 points in a football game. These were our top six.
3: Number one,
7: Winnie the Pooh.
3: Number two,
7: Smokey the Bear, because only you can prevent forest fires.
3: Number three,
7: Creasy Bear, which is the nickname given to Denzel Washington, a little girl he would make sure he's going to try to save and did in the movie Man on Fire.
3: Number four,
7: Walter Payton, Mr. Sweetness himself with the Chicago Bears.
3: Number five,
7: the absolutely, positively ratchet bear known as Ted from the movies.
3: Number six,
7: Teddy Bear. Those were the top six bears on our list. We're getting people weighing in already in the socials at Coleman ESPN and at HDux83. One of our favorites, Mrs. Jane B, says, Teddy Ruxpin causing fights on Black Friday when you still could go out and do that sort of thing on a Black Friday buying a bear.
8: It caught me off guard, man. I wasn't expecting that.
7: It is true. People, as a rain blows upon his head for a Teddy Ruxpin, plenty of parents have gotten into fisticuffs with other parents about that. Harry Bean Amy says, I have three bears. The Berenstain Bears, Hucky Bear from Starsky and Hutch, and Pete Alonso, the polar bear, erstwhile of the Mets, now the Baltimore Orioles.
8: There's another one. Mm-hmm. How about Build-A-Bear? The amount of money I've spent on Build-A-Bears.
7: That's good.
8: Oh, my gosh. That is only good. For my kids, like, 3 weeks later to no longer play with the Build-A-Bear.
7: It went from Build-A-Bear to get rid of the bear.
8: Yes.
7: In a heartbeat.
8: Where's the next new toy?
7: Yeah. They put an eviction notice on Build-A-Bear, didn't they?
8: At the building. I'm trying to find my receipt. We didn't really want this bear.
7: Then they told you to get out of our store.
8: Exactly.
7: You bought it. You claim it. Big Joiner in the ATL, one of our favorites at 888-729-3776. Big Joiner, baby, who's the number one bear on your list?
9: Greetings and salutations, my brothers. How y'all doing, man? You know, it's my favorite show. I'm on the road taking a young man from Noonan to Macon, man. We're going to pray for that brother and his family there in the little valley, but they're going to be fine because the Most High is on the throne. He's going to keep them covered in the blood.
8: That's
9: but,
8: right.
9: Harry, you threw me off yesterday, man, with the darn safe space. It came too fast. But anyway, I knew Freddie was going to come up with Yogi Bear because we old school, baby. Mm-hmm. Hannah Barbera.
7: Mm-hmm.
9: But listen, don't judge me, brothers, because this don't make me no bad brother, but I'm going with Cocaine Bear.
8: Damn, Big Joint. We not going to judge you. There's only one person that can judge you. I would just say, lay off of it.
7: I'm surprised somebody didn't say the bear from The Revenant that almost wiped out Leonardo DiCaprio.
8: The one that he gutted, right? When it was all said and done, he started to hide under.
7: Yeah, that one. I was surprised that one didn't get any kind of love when it comes to top bears on our list. One of our other favorites is Big Mike in Texas. Big Mike, what is the top bear on your list of the top bears in history?
0: What's up, guys?
7: What's going on?
0: Man, I'm happy to be with y'all. Okay. George Halas, man. The Papa Bear.
7: The original Papa Bear.
0: What's wrong with y'all? Man, let me tell you something. I'm sitting there, I'm watching the Bears play, and they scored 59 points. And I told myself I wasn't going to cry. We got a quarterback. We got a quarterback. Harry, happy birthday, man. But, you know, this is what I do for my mom, you know, because I call her on my birthday, you know, on the same time, because I had nothing to do with my birthday. It's really her birthday. It's my mom's birthday. So I called her because after that, then it was the 18, 20-some years after that that she had to go through. So, you know, on my birthday, I called my mom, you know, and wish her a happy birthday. And after that, I want to say, cause, hey, I'm speaking about Greg Castle for the Cubs. I'm a Cubs fan, too. That's the council curse. Now we need Theo back, because there ain't no way we should have let, you know, hired Greg Castle when Milwaukee didn't want him. They changed the locks on the doggone facilities and they hit the bricks. And they went down there to the Cubs. Now they the old Milwaukee, the Cubs are, just like them. You know, I'm like, come on now. So, I'm saying, what else? I had something to say, but it's good to talk to you. Oh, my wife won't let me in the evening time, won't let me call a lot. So I had to sneak a call now because, you know, Friday is, it's the groove-a-thon. We get our groove on, you know, in the evening time. So,
10: Love Friday.
7: Maybe we forgot about that bear. Mama Bear. Maybe we forgot about that bear. Should have made the list. Mama Bear.
8: We don't like the locks on the playground.
7: No, exactly. We need the playground open at all times.
8: At all times.
7: We can't have that shut down at all. But
8: I'm talking about all 24. If you don't know what I'm talking about, that's 24 hours.
11: 24 hours.
7: 7 days a week. 365 days a year. But going back to his point, you had a chance to see this Bears team do what they did, scoring 59 points. They ran for 6 touchdowns in an NFL game. And Ben Johnson, the head coach, believes the best is still yet to come.
12: Listen, that'll always be the goal. Is we want to be the highest scoring. We want to have the most wins. We want to win Super Bowls. We want to, like, that's what we do. We didn't get into this profession trying to be mediocre or average. And that's every NFL team. So that is what it is. You know, we make decisions over the course of a week what's best for our football team to win the game. That's the most important thing, and that goes into everything that we do.
7: Yeah, every NFL team feels that way, but not every NFL coach says it like Ben Johnson. They'll try to do the whole coach speak thing, and, you know, we respect our opponent, and, you know, we respect everybody, and we just want to put together the best game plan we can because it's tough to win the NFL. Ben Johnson's like, bump all that. This is what we want to do. This is our goal. How other teams try to handle that, try to handle us, good luck to you. Don't be surprised if a letdown happens this Sunday, even though they're playing at home against a really good Minnesota Vikings defense led by Brian Flores, the defensive coordinator.
8: All right, so I'm going to start with Ben Johnson and his mindset and speaking things into existence and making sure everyone is speaking the same language when it comes to the offensive side of the football for the Chicago Bears, Freddie. Like, if the head coach who's the play caller, if he feels that way and you have everyone amongst that offensive unit feeling that way, then you have to speak things into existence. And then when it comes to fruition, like it did in week one, you say to yourself, because Ben Johnson got those guys to believe in last season and they believe it even more now, well, why can't it be us? Now, let's get to week two, the opponent. It is the Minnesota Vikings. It's Brian Flores. He's going to throw a lot of different things at you from a kitchen sink perspective. And then in week three, you have the Philadelphia Eagles, who have a stellar defense as well, too. Let me see how these 2 weeks play out for the Chicago Bears offensively, and I can tell you if they're going to be that team the entire season that is the greatest offense of all time.
7: Because I love what Kyle Brandt, who works with the NFL Network and was on Get Up this morning with Mike Greenberg and the crew, and he said it best, week one is a liar, week two usually tells the truth. And he is spot on, because one way or the other, people take things that have happened in week one, games that have happened in week one, teams, what they look like in week one games, and automatically try to extrapolate that for the rest of the season. Somebody said, man, the way that the Dallas Cowboys lost, that could be something that comes back to haunt them in November and December. Stop that. We don't know if it's going to haunt them in September, much less trying to push that can down the road when it comes a couple of months away. So I can't wait to see what kind of truth potentially comes out with certain teams. And the Bears are definitely at the top of that list. When you rain down 59 points in an NFL game, a team that if you usually score 37 points in an NFL game, even if you lose, just think by 4, 7, possibly 10. Not by 3 touchdowns and a point like the Carolina Panthers lost. You were there for that.
11: Freddie,
7: I'm surprised you had a voice on Monday with all the analysis you had to put with Steve Levy, what you saw on Sunday by the Chicago Bears.
11: It was a 31-31 ball game. Middle of the third quarter, going towards the fourth quarter, and then all of a sudden, man, you just seen things hit another stride for the Chicago Bears in their offense. But, you know, when you can run the football consistently, and they have two really good running backs, DeAndre Swift, who they just gave an extension to, and then Kyle Manungai, who is in his second year out of Rutgers, I like the 1-2 punch. But then you also throw into that equation a quarterback that's a pocket passer, but the athleticism is off the charts.
7: Right.
11: So if you don't have contain on the edges when Caleb Williams is dropping back, whether he's rolling left or rolling right, he's going to be able to keep his eyes downfield and make that throw. And if nothing is there, like we've seen in that ball game, he has the ability to run for a 20-plus yard touchdown. So you have to be on your P's and Q's. But going into ball games facing this offense, number one, you better minimize the run game, because if you don't, Ben Johnson does a great job of marrying plays together where the pass game is entwined with the run game. Number two, you better contain Caleb Williams and keep him in that pocket, because if you do not, the amount of explosive plays that they were able to get from him not being kept in the pocket, it has to be a point of emphasis moving forward for whatever opponent is going against the Chicago Bears in their offense.
7: Ben Johnson does not mind having that bullseye on his team, because he believes that he is a bullseye deflector. A lot of people are going to be coming after this offense. We're going to hear the analysis. Well, when you get film on a team, you can find a way to diffuse it. Ben Johnson is of the ilk of saying, you can have all the film you want. We're going to do what we do. No matter what you see on film, will be what you're going to see on Sunday. Can you stop it? Can you match it? Ben Johnson is betting with a dynamic quarterback that Caleb Williams, if he plays anywhere near that the rest of the season, he may prove you correct, HD, by being the most valuable player as Chicago Bears quarterback, which has never happened in the history of that organization. All of a sudden, Ben Johnson may be on to something, because he's going to do what they do, and how you handle it is going to be up to you, no matter who you think you are on the defensive side.
11: And one last point I do want to make, Freddie. I seen Caleb Williams be consistent and not trying to force the issue and just rely on his arm talent, throwing the football to his checkdowns, whether it was wide receivers in the flat or Bears over the ball, or running backs over the ball for a checkdown. And those little bitty checkdowns turned into explosive plays. So he was consistent with playing boring when they took away the home run hitters that they were trying to hit. He didn't force the issue, and he took what the defense gave him. So if he can consistently do that and be stellar from start to finish in these ball games, we will be talking about Caleb Williams being at the top of the charts from an MVP perspective for 2026.
7: Well, those Bears are looking to be the monsters of the midway again, but a different way. Not about defense and running the football, but by scoring at will against opposing defenses in the NFL. Because of what they did on Sunday, that led to what we had on Wednesday. We had our top six Bears, according to our selection committee. Winnie the Pooh was number one. Smokey the Bear was number two. Creasy Bear, the nickname for Denzel Washington in the movie Man on Fire, was number three. Walter Payton, speaking of Chicago Bears, he was number four. Ted, that Ratchet Bear, number five from the movies. And Teddy Bear, the original, at number six. What is the best bear on the top of your list? Let us know right now at 888-729-3776. He's Harry Douglas. I'm Freddie Coleman. It's the Wednesday Groove with Unknown as Freddie and Harry, presented by Progressive Insurance. And will the Chicago Bears make our list when it comes to our midweek check-in to get you ready for the sports weekend on the way? Keep it here on ESPN Radio and the ESPN app.
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25: Here is our weather in Middle Tennessee. Tonight will be mostly clear with a low around 76 and an east-southeast wind becoming calm. Thursday will be mostly sunny and hot with a high near 101 and heat index values up to 107. Friday will be sunny and hot with a high near 99 and heat index values up to 108. 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
30: This week in Vanderbilt history, September 19th, 1992. In front of 41,000 fans at Vanderbilt Stadium, the Commodores upset number 25 Ole Miss 31-9. It was a game with big performances in every phase for Jerry DiNardo's group. Derek Willem gave Vandy the lead in the first quarter with a 68-yard touchdown run on his first career carry. Then the big play in the second period. Co-captain Robbie Young blocked a field goal attempt, and Jeff Brothers returned it 71 yards to the Ole Miss 9. 3 plays later, Tony Jackson flipped into the end zone to push the Doors in front 14-6. They would never look back, outscoring the Rebels 17-0 in the second half. Marcus Wilson passed for a TD to Clarence Civilian and ran for another to close out the scoring, plus a Robbie Chura field goal. And Vanderbilt made it back-to-back wins after a shootout victory the previous week against Duke. Vanderbilt 31, Ole Miss 9 in September of 1992. And also of note, September 22nd, 1990, Watson Brown's Commodores posted a 24-21 win over LSU. This week in Vanderbilt history, I'm Kevin Ingram.
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0: 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Before we get you ready for the weekend and get you updated on things that have already happened, a special happy birthday wish for our man HD, celebrating his birthday today along with his beautiful wife, Kiera, for one of our favorites, E. Dizzle himself. Easy E. Eric in New York, what you got to say a happy birthday wish to Harry Douglas?
1: Okay, first of all, Freddie, how you doing, brother?
0: Good, brother. How are you?
1: I'm good. HD, happy birthday.
2: Thank you, sir. Thank you, thank you, thank you.
1: Okay. Same to you and your lovely wife. Okay. Every trip around the sun, man, is more fun.
2: Hello.
0: Yes, that's right.
1: All right? And it's, you know, every 365, man, you know, enjoy the ride, enjoy the fun. So I'm very happy for you, man. So, just keep it up.
0: I love that. Every trip around the sun is another time for fun. I love that.
2: Especially when me, as the rabbit, now has the good.
0: Okay. As we move from that to...
3: The three important things we need to see this week in sports.
4: One, two, three, got it!
3: It's time for the Freddie and Harry...
4: Let's check in here.
3: Midweek check-in.
0: And we move to the midweek check-in. Thank God for that. 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You are definitely in good hands. What do we got for you to make sure you're updated or you have something to look forward to?
3: Number one,
2: let's go to the NFL. We had a lot of teams that we thought were going to be upper echelon losing week one. So the Texans, the Bucks, the Chargers, the Packers, the Cowboys, and also the Denver Broncos. How will all of those football teams, Freddie Coleman, in week two respond to the week one loss? I'm not overreacting.
0: Sure.
2: I just want to see how all of those teams respond to losing week one.
0: Well, I'll trampoline off that point as my number one. Which 0-1 team will rebound? Because there are no guarantees about the 0-1 teams that you mentioned having a chance to rebound. The Commanders take on the Cowboys. The Cowboys 0-1. You also got a team in the Chargers. They take on the Las Vegas Raiders. They're 0-1. The Broncos play a Jaguars team that could be really good once again. Broncos 0-1. The Texans 0-1 taking on the Cincinnati Bengals. That Bengals offense scored 33 points against the Tampa Bay Buccaneers. It is not a Patriots playing the Steelers. Patriots 0-1. Steelers 1-0. It is not a guarantee that your 0-1 teams will rebound and be a better team. They could be 0-2 if they're not careful, looking up at everybody else in their division.
3: Number two,
2: in the ACC on ESPN at 12 noon on Saturday, you have the North Carolina Tar Heels versus the Clemson Tigers. I think this is a big game. When you look at Dabo Sweeney and where the Clemson Tigers are as a program, and then Bill Belichick and the North Carolina Tar Heels, they're 2-0 right now. A lot of people, I was one of those guys included, that didn't think that they were going to reach 6 wins this season. They're off to a hot start. Can they make it 3-0 to start the season? Mm-hmm. That's the North Carolina Tar Heels on the road at the Clemson Tigers versus Dabo Sweeney and company.
0: I'll see your early ACC showdown kind of game and raise you involving your alma mater, number 23 Louisville, at home versus number 16 SMU. Your boy Freddie Coleman is going to be on the call with my cousin Mike Peasley at 3:30 Eastern Time this Saturday on ESPN Radio. I can't wait to see which defense, there we go, I can't wait to see which defense can avoid the fanfare and not blink. Because both of these offenses, they're not going to score. They're going to score. We got Kevin Jennings on one side with SMU and that Louisville multifaceted offense on the other side that can get the ball to so many of their different playmakers. A little early season showdown. Number 16 SMU at number 23 Louisville. Your boy Freddie Cohen on the call at 3:30 on Saturday.
2: I would also say about this Louisville-SMU game, I think this is one of the biggest games in college football because a lot of people feel like whoever wins this matchup between these two teams will most likely be playing the Miami Hurricanes in the ACC championship game. So a big showdown in college football.
0: And we'll find who's a worthwhile challenger to Miami, who right now seems to be the class of the ACC.
3: Number three,
2: let's go back to the National Football League. Thursday night football, the Bills versus the Lions. Now, I love what I've seen from the Buffalo Bills in their wide receivers versus a vantage defense in the Houston Texans. They had explosive plays. They won the one-on-one matchups. Now they're going against the Detroit Lions with a depleted secondary, a team that gave up a lot of yards and also a lot of points to the New Orleans Saints and second-year quarterback Tyler Shuck. Who's going to come down with the victory when it's all said and done? But I love that we have the Bills and the Detroit Lions on Thursday Night Football tomorrow night.
0: Which unlikely 1-0 team takes a step back? Could it be the Cardinals? Could it be the Raiders? Could it be the Jets? Those three teams all are 1-0 that a lot of people did not think was going to happen. Which team that's 1-0, that's an unlikely 1-0, could take a step back once week two is said and done. Once again, for HD, for me, Freddie Coleman, my wife Denise, and everybody here, have a blessed birthday, my friend. I know you're going to step out a little bit, enjoy the birthday celebration because you earned it. So take care, my man. We'll do it again tomorrow, okay?
5: Happy birthday, HD.
2: Thank you.
0: Absolutely. So HD, for the final hour, is not going to be here because he's got a birthday. He's got things to take care of as far as that goes. But we keep you taken care of. We sing him out with a happy birthday because it's not a bad game or a bad sign when you celebrate your birthday. That's not the case for these NFL teams. That's next.
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16: This offseason, Chicago Bears head coach Ben Johnson said that he wants his team to be the highest scoring offense of all time. Now, that offense previously was the Denver Broncos in 2013. They scored 606 points and they averaged roughly 40 points per game. Well, in week one of the NFL season so far, we've seen 10 teams score 30 or more, but nobody scored as many as the Chicago Bears. 59 points they put up against the Carolina Panthers in week one. And this team is so good right now that you wonder, can they even get better? Actually, Caleb Williams missed some throws, had 2 touchdowns, 2 rushing touchdowns. If you look at what they did on the ground, DeAndre Swift, recently off the contract extension, was phenomenal with 3 touchdowns. They are 20 points per game ahead of the average for the all-time total. Maybe Ben Johnson wasn't crazy saying that they could be the highest scoring offense of all time. For the ESPN Radio Sports Beat, I'm Evan Cohen.

0: I'm Christine Lisi. Yankee slugger Aaron Judge pulled for a pinch hitter in the sixth inning today in the 5-4 13-inning loss to the Twins with tightness in his lower right leg. Manager Aaron Boone would not speculate on the injury or how long Judge may be out. New York now four back of AL East leading Tampa Bay. The Rays have a 2-0 lead on the A's, top of the second. No score Milwaukee and Pittsburgh, bottom one. NL Central champion Milwaukee on pace for the first 100 regular season win, regular season in franchise history. Dodgers Reds scoreless bottom one. LA can clinch the NL West with a win and a Padres loss at Colorado later. Alec Boehm RBI single. Bryce Harper scored a run on a bases loaded walk. Phillies with a 2-0 lead on the Nationals, top of the first. The Phils a half game back of the Cubs for the top NL wild card spot. White Sox run of 74 straight days in first in the AL Central is done. Cleveland came back again, beat Chicago 6-3. Guardians in sole possession of the division lead for the first time since July 3rd, up a half game on the White Sox. Blue Jays 5, Tigers 1. Toronto's a game and a half back of the White Sox for the final AL wild card spot. NFL Seahawks ruled out quarterback Sam Darnold for Sunday's game against the Cardinals. There are no plans at this point to place him on injured reserve. Drew Lock is in line to make his first start since 2024. Bengals QB Joe Burrow says he's dealing with back tightness but does expect to play in Houston this week. Falcons quarterback Michael Penix Jr., coming back from ACL surgery, has not ruled out playing Sunday against the Panthers but says he does need to hit certain benchmarks before making a decision.
1: Hey, it's your resident Super Bowl champ, Chris Candy. Coming up Thursday, I'll tell you why there are two Super Bowl contenders who are facing franchise-defining games this weekend. It's on Sportsmanlike, 6 a.m. Eastern, right here on ESPN Radio, ESPN2, and ESPNU.

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0: This is Freddie and Harry.
2: Everywhere I went, Freddie, I was at the party that the company held, and people are yelling, "That boy bad. Hey, man, you and Freddie, y'all a great combination."
1: Nice.
2: And while I was walking through the stadium, one of the guys that worked there, while I was walking with our boss, Justin Craig, stopped me and was like, "Hey, man, I listen to y'all every day on radio. I love y'all, man. I love Freddie and Harry." So that was pretty cool, man, to experience that with the boss man right there beside you.
1: Same thing.
2: I know Justin listening right now. He was right there beside me. He said, "Did you plant that guy?" I said, "Oh, no, I didn't."
1: That sounded like Justin, that he would say something.
2: He listens to Freddie and Harry, and he loves it every single day.
0: This is Freddie and Harry.

0: It is the Wednesday Brew with God when it comes to Freddie and Harry, your boy Freddie, coming flying solo. Harry leaving Irving for his birthday, but that doesn't matter because we're still here. Presented by Progressive Insurance on the ESPN app, Sirius XM Channel 80, as well as TuneIn. Always tell that smart speaker to play that ESPN radio. It may be the five most overused words involving week one of the National Football League. Bad game or bad sign? I'm going to tell you why there's such a yes or no component to that in a couple of seconds. But we do it each and every Wednesday. We give you our selection committee and the topic du jour today. Who were the top six Bears on our list? Before we give you that top six, who is the number one Bear on your list?
1: You heard from us.
2: I love talking.
1: Now it's your turn to weigh in.
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4: Hello? Hello?
1: 1-888-729-3776.
0: Because the list was inspired by the Chicago Bears. They were the week one winners, scoring 59 points, beating the Carolina Panthers 59-37 in week one. So because of what they were able to do, that's where we took the inspiration from. The top six Bears, according to the selection committee of me, the happy birthday boy, Harry Douglas, Josiah Howard, E-Duck, Eric Hanneman, Winnie the Pooh was number one, Smokey the Bear was number two, Creasy Bear, which was the nickname given to Denzel Washington in the movie Man on Fire, at number three. Walter Payton, the late great Mr. Sweetness himself from the Chicago Bears, at number four. That ratchet one, Ted from the movies, Ted and Ted 2, at number five. And the original Teddy Bear at number six. So who is your favorite Bear? Yes, I know. Yogi and Boo Boo didn't make it. I tried. Got no love in the committee as far as that goes, but that does mean they're not a favorite Bear. Miss Lisa in Ohio. Miss Lisa, who is your favorite Bear at the top of your list? Go ahead, Lisa.
5: Huggy Bear.
0: Okay, Huggy. Oh, there you go. Lisa, are you old school like me from Starsky and Hutch? That's where Huggy Bear came from?
5: Yeah.
0: Nothing wrong with little Starsky and Hutch and Huggy Bear as far as that goes. That's like the ultimate name. Anytime you mention Huggy Bear, people know, oh, from Starsky and Hutch. They know exactly who that person is. Antonio Fargas, who played Huggy Bear on that great cop show of the 70s. Dan in Missouri. Dan, who is the top of your list of your favorite Bears?
6: Freddie, I got the greatest Bear in cinema history. Okay. He was the bald on both ends Bear that did push-ups on John Candy in The Great Outdoors.
0: Oh, deep pull by Dan in Missouri on that one. But John Candy's still underrated. A legendary act, I don't think gets enough due for how great of a comedic actor that he was. But well done by Dan in Missouri. For those who don't know, just Google that movie with John Candy. You will not be sorry. One of our favorites is Miss Kimberly in Maryland. Miss Keem, who is the top Bear on your list, young lady?
7: Great day, Freddie. How are you?
0: I'm good. How are you, my friend?
7: Doing well. So we just got in the car. Of course, my mother asked, are the boys on? And we heard it was Harry's birthday. Uh-huh. So Eric said that she could do a special tribute to him. But
0: sure.
7: What did you say, Mom, that your favorite Bear was?
8: Paddington Bear.
0: Just like dog, Eric Hanneman is his favorite Bear.
7: Paddington Bear. Okay, so do you want to say something nice to Harry?
8: Yeah.
7: You ready?
9: Happy birthday, child of God. Happy birthday, child of God.

0: That's gonna make me teary eyed. It's not my birthday. Wow, ladies, thank you. I can't wait till Harry hears that. I'm sure he's probably listening right now, Kimberly and Kimberly's mom in Maryland. But believe me, if he's hearing that right now, I know that he is. I know that got really, really next to him in a wonderful way. So thank you, ladies, for that. Thank you so much for that. Keep weighing in at 888-SAY-ESPN, 888-729-3776. What is your favorite bear? We had our top six bears for our selection committee. Who is number one in your list? Let us know in the Freddie and Harry calling line at 888-SAY-ESPN, 888-729-3776. It is the most overused term, in my opinion, when it comes to week one in the National Football League. Was it a bad game or a bad sign, especially regarding certain teams with high expectations? The Los Angeles Rams, the way they lost to the San Francisco 49ers. The Dallas Cowboys, the way they lost to the New York Giants. I was in the building at MetLife Stadium. It's always cool being in an NFL stadium, especially opening day with two rivals playing against each other, with the Cowboys and the Giants. And the Giants were definitely a physical team. The Cowboys' defense and the words Shaquille O'Neal was horrible and awful together. And many people are wondering, or not wondering, they've already put it out there. Man, oh man, this could really harm the Cowboys in November and December. Well, Jerry Jones, Cowboys owner, and his radio show on 105.3 The Fan in Dallas had this to say about what happened that he did not want to happen on Sunday.
1: We're all very disappointed. Having said that, though, the question is, okay, what are we going to do about it? What is there to do about it? Well, the real world is that we're where we thought we were relative to continually working on the things that you saw kick us in the butt. And we're going to continue that. Really, the very things that frankly caused us to not win that ball game are the things that we should be working on and what we were working on going into the game. The facts are we've got a lot of new people, not necessarily young players, but we've got a lot of new people on defense doing different things that they've been doing. So that's got to come together. If we will keep our head down and keep working on it, it will be better than it was Sunday night.
0: Jerry Jones, making sense. Brother Jera, who are you? Because everything you said is on point. And that's why anytime you hear bad game or bad sign, after week one of the NFL, it is the most overused, ridiculous term. You can't tell me if someone had a terrible game in game one, that's going to be a harbinger of things the rest of the regular season. It's only a bad sign if you lose your starting quarterback, if he's a great quarterback. If you're the Kansas City Chiefs, let's say Patrick Mahomes got injured, day one versus Denver, that's a bad sign. If you're the Dallas Cowboys and Dak Prescott gets injured, that's a bad sign. That's only a bad sign when you're starting quarterback, especially when you believe in, that can get you to a place that you need to get to or want to get to. That's a bad sign if that guy's lost for the regular season. I never look at week one and say, oh my goodness, this team's in trouble. Oh my goodness, this team's going to be great. We don't know anything based on week one. All we know is what we were able to see. The Chargers, yeah, they had no business losing to the Arizona Cardinals. But it did happen because Justin Herbert didn't play the way that people thought he was going to play week one. And Dan Graziano, ESPN NFL insider, on a Sportsmanlike early this morning with Chris Canty, Evan Cohen, and Michelle Smallman, had to say about the disappointment involving Justin Herbert.
2: That Cardinals team is not one that we have high expectations for. Good for them. Good for Mike LaFleur and getting his first win. And they may well be better than we think. But the Chargers were supposed to be a legitimate contender. They were supposed to be this high-flying offense with Mike McDaniel unlocking Justin Herbert. And they come out and it looks like it's just McConkey. And then he gets hurt and they didn't know where to go with the ball. So extremely disappointing on both sides of the ball.
0: Disappointing, yes. Bad sign, no. Can we please stop that narrative? It just gives people, and this is just my purview, it just gives people a chance to say, see, I told you so, if they were anti-Rams being a good team, or anti-Packers being a good team, or anti-Patriots being a good team. People up in arms in New England about the Patriots. Oh my goodness, the schedule's caught up to them after one game against the Seattle Seahawks. So the next time someone says, man, oh man, Freddie, that's a bad sign for a team after week one, just look at your feet and walk away. Those people are all about overreaction theater. That overreaction theater has enough participants watching that movie more than anybody needs to even think about when it comes to a bad game or bad sign that should not even be talked about regarding week one. Well, whatever the bad game was in the Atlanta Falcons, They're hoping that's going to be rectified with a quarterback decision that they made. Now, earlier today, Kevin Stefanski, Falcons head coach, was being coy. A game he's not really good at, but he decided to employ that strategy anyway regarding who's going to be under center for the Falcons after losing 20-13 to the Pittsburgh Steelers and having Cooper Rush as your third string quarterback starting that game in place with injured Tua Tagovailoa and Michael Penix Jr., who's not ready.
3: You have a QB yet for this week?
4: We will have a quarterback, yes, for this week. Not yet, but we'll work through that this week.
3: What do you need to see between now and tomorrow? Choose who you want there.
4: I'd say we're working through it. I'm not ruling anyone out. Tua's not going to practice today, but he's getting better. Cooper and Mike will practice today, so we'll work through it.
0: So according to Ian Rappaport from the NFL Network and ESPN, Tua Tagovailoa is going to get the start this weekend for the Atlanta Falcons. I guess they said once is enough for Cooper Rush. They saw enough of that to last them a lifetime. And it wasn't fair to Cooper Rush being thrown into that because Tua got an oblique injury during practice last week. And even Cooper Rush was dealing with back spasms going into the Pittsburgh Steelers game. I don't recall in recent memory a quarterback room involving all three guys in which Tua injured and one who's coming back from a serious injury and hoping to be ready. And then reports are out that Michael Penix Jr., he may not be ready until October, according to reports that it's taken a little bit longer than they want for him to be a quarterback that they believe they were getting by taking with a top 10 pick not too long ago. But according to Ian Rappaport from the NFL Network and ESPN, Tua Tagovailoa gets another chance to have a chance to be a starting quarterback. Not maybe his last sign or his last chance, but either way, he's going to get a chance to do that for the Falcons, according to Ian Rappaport from the NFL Network and ESPN. Your boy Freddie Coleman on the Wednesday Groove-a-thon, known as Freddie and Harry. Hit me up anytime you want on the socials of Coleman ESPN and also on the Freddie and Harry call-in line at 888-SAY-ESPN, 888-729-3776. Which is the best bear on your list, according to you? We had our selection committee, and we had our top six Bears based on the Chicago Bears, what they did over the weekend versus the Carolina Panthers. Our top six, in case you missed it, because we're always going to make sure you're going to be updated. At number one on the list of the top six Bears, making that top of that list, it wound up being so many different guys involved, so many different Bears, excuse me, being involved in that. Who is the number one Bear on your list? 888-729-3776. We'll fill in this blank. All of us together, we feel this way about blank, even though it's just week one. And I can promise you, bad game or bad sign will have nothing to do with that. 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
5: Drives one, deep left field, that ball is gone!
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5: Is it fair? It's fair! It's gone! Sounds win!
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6: It's time for Nashville Sounds Baseball from First Horizon Park in Nashville. It's an International League matchup between the Nashville Sounds, the AAA affiliate of the Milwaukee Brewers, and their intrastate rivals, the Memphis Redbirds, the top affiliate of the St. Louis Cardinals. Welcome in, everybody. So glad to have you with us on this Wednesday night. And we welcome you into Sounds Baseball. Jeff Hamm here with you once again. Tonight, it's game two in this final series of the year for the Sounds and Redbirds. Memphis knows they're playing next week. They'll host the league championship series. While the Sounds have been mathematically eliminated from playoff contention, but their parent club clinched the NL Central Division last night. And the Sounds need to stay ready for what the Brewers may need the rest of Milwaukee's regular season and into the postseason. So 5 meaningful games left, even if for different reasons the Sounds and Redbirds are playing them and thinking about them. And the Cardinals out of the race in the National League, but there was some movement today by St. Louis that affects the Redbirds. So we'll get into that as we go along for game two in this 6-game series. The Sounds won the opener last night in walk-off fashion. They pulled out a 5-4 victory. They led right away. Memphis tied the game in the second inning. The Sounds went ahead in the fourth when Eduardo Garcia drove in Tyler Black, but then the Redbirds retied the game in the seventh. Each team got a run in the 10th, So we went to the 11th inning, and after Brett Witrowski got out of a jam in the top of the inning, Brock Wilken came up in the bottom half with two on and one away. The 2-0 now to Wilken, and it's a ground ball to second. Glove by Menlinger, coming home, throw to the plate, not in time. Rodriguez scores. Brock Wilken hits a grounder to second. Menlinger with an off-balance, fall-away throw to the plate that was late. Ramon Rodriguez breaking on contact, scores the winning run, and the Sounds in 11 innings have begun this final week of the season by walking off their in-state rivals 5-4 the final. And the Sounds are now 6-7 against Memphis on the year with five games remaining to close out 2026. The Sounds have only lost a season series against one International League opponent. They've won five and split three, and they've got a chance to win the season series with the Redbirds, depending on how these final games go. Time for a fresh look at tonight's pitching matchup, brought to you by Twice Daily.

0: clubs met back in Memphis in June. Rodriguez 0-6 with a 7.79 ERA as he makes his 21st appearance of the year for the Sounds tonight. And he goes up against switch pitcher Gerangelo Sancha, a 23-year-old right-hander the Sounds saw early into his AAA tenure last month in Memphis. Now, Sancha still listed as a switch pitcher. When the Sounds saw him in early August, it was 99% right-handed for Sancha. He typically at that time was identifying one left-handed batter in the opposing lineup. Then he would go lefty on lefty with that batter and go righty against everybody else. We understand lately he's been full-time right-handed. The Sounds will have three lefties in their lineup tonight. We'll see if we get any of Gerangelo Sancha from that left side. He's fully ambidextrous. He's got a six-fingered glove. He can switch it to either hand depending on the batter, but he mostly has been a right-hander this year. He's 1-5 with a 5.13 ERA as he makes his 11th start tonight for the Redbirds. So Rodriguez and Sancha on another warm night for a ball game. Temps in the upper 90s. A little bit of breeze, not much. Very similar conditions to last night with plenty of humidity and stickiness and not a lot of wind to favor the hitters or the pitchers in these warm conditions. This is Sounds on Deck brought to you by Pepsi. This season, make Pepsi your go-to game day drink. It's the only drink for the hometown team. Proud sponsor of the Sounds, Pepsi. That's what I like. Our Coaches Week interviews continue. When we come back, we'll check in with pitching coach Brian Leslie. That's next on 94.9 The Fan and the Sounds Radio Network.
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0: Sounds on Deck presented by Pepsi continues from First Horizon Park here in Nashville. Jeff Hem back with you. Sounds and Redbirds coming up tonight as they continue this final series of the year. And we talk some pitching here on Coaches Week's worth of interviews. Brian Leslie, our guest, Sounds pitching coach and a lead strategist in pitching development for the Brewers. Brian, only a few Sounds games left, but there's preparation, obviously, for potential Sounds who might be needed for what's going on with the Brewers and hopefully a few weeks of their season and then some left. So what's on the mind of a AAA pitching coach and in Brewers pitching right now with where we're at in the calendar?
5: First and foremost, finishing off the year strong is number one in our priorities right now. And there's another layer of that of getting prepared for what's next. And that's a little bit different for guys. Some of them are moving into the offseason and getting prepared with their programming and what their focuses are going to be there. And then the guys that are going to be needing to stay ready for the big league club and making sure that we're backing them up as much as we possibly can and, you know, doing what we can there.
0: I probably asked you this last year in an end of season interview, but beyond the obvious of how well a Sound might do when he goes to the big leagues as a way of measuring success, describe some other ways that at this time of year, you and the Brewers, as you're discussing who got better, how they got better, measure success for a guy, because not everybody can get to the big leagues, obviously, at the same time.
5: Yeah, there's a lot of different ways that we can cut it in terms of what guys should be getting better at, and all of them have goals and focuses throughout the year, and we look at that at least monthly with them and talk to them about their goals and what they should be focusing on and how they're doing with it. So it's more so as we get done here, we're going to be sitting down with the guys and talking through those goals, what they should be focusing on in the off season, how things went this year. And that should be able to provide some view for them on what they've done this year, what they've accomplished, and how

0: that sets them up for next year.
1: I want to ask you about a few different guys, starting with Coleman Crowe. How would you describe what he's done this year? A, got to the big leagues. B, has bounced back seemingly really well from a stint on the injured list and seems to be getting better as the season has gone along. What have you seen from Coleman?
0: Yeah, he's done a phenomenal job of just day in, day out, focusing on things that he can control and what he can get better at. And he comes in every day with enthusiasm and focus, and it's partly, I mean, huge part of it is just coming in and having a plan and knowing what he needs to do on a daily basis, and he gets after it and knows when he lacks some focus, but he gets on himself about it, and he's really good at holding himself accountable for those things, and that goes a long way.
1: You know, every season, you know, guys are going to go up. You don't know who, you don't know the when. How fun has it been to see Garrett Stallings do what he has done, given his last few years, his career journey, and, by the way, still has a big league ERA of zero as we tape this?
0: Just incredible. Just being able to have known him the last few years as he's been with the organization. And, you know, me and Thorny were watching the celebrations yesterday with the clinching of the Central, and being able to see him be a part of that, and just crazy to see where he's been and now what he's done this year for the big league club. It means the world to us to be able to see him in that position and celebrating it, and as he should. Like, he's done a phenomenal job, and you know, those are the types of things that we look at and just like feel really happy about. And you know, it's part of what we do and why we do it.
1: How much weight can that carry for other players who watch his journey and realize, hey, he got a chance and he's run with it? That's got to help a lot of guys somewhere along the way.
0: I sure hope so. I mean, they should be taking notes of the work that he's put in, the consistent work that he's put in, the focus that he's had, and you know, he's never really wavered with it, and he's always known that he could get better, and he's always put in the work. So that's what it takes, and it's really great to see, and I hope guys are, you know, taking notice, and I think they are.
1: For 2 years now, Blake Holub's been one of the anchors in the bullpen. Where has he gotten better this year?
0: Well, he added the sinker this year, and that's been an incredible addition for him, and we've seen him continue to throw it more and more often, and I think he's going to keep doing that. The slider has always been his bread and butter, and I think he will continue to lean on that. And now that he has this mix, and now he's getting the splitter involved, and you know, I think he's just overall really refined his game, which was already really good. His stuff was really good. He executed his slider at a really high clip, and now it's just, you know, he's putting the pieces together, and he's in a really good spot, and I'm very excited for his future and where he's at.
1: Some new guys on the staff since the last time we would have caught up in this format, including Cameron Wagner, first time at AAA, has been through a lot the last few years, really still doesn't have a lot of innings as a professional, and yet he's been impressive. What's impressed you the most?
0: The amount that he's been able to improve while he's been here. I mean, I guess he has been here maybe a couple months at this point, but he really takes to the work and takes to what we tell him that he should be focusing on, and he's doing the work there, and his stuff beats hitters. Like, it's just kind of like that no-nonsense, high-powered arsenal of four-seam. He's got the sinker now, but it's mostly the four-seam and the slider that gets good whiffs, and he can attack guys with it. It's been a lot of work recently on like the run game and speeding up his delivery a little bit, making him a little bit more athletic, and he's really gotten over the hump with that a little bit recently, and he's going to keep moving in the right direction with that, and I think really good things for him in the future too.
1: Appreciate your time. Thanks as always.
0: Yep, thank you.
1: All right, Sounds pitching coach Brian Leslie. This has been Sounds on Deck, presented by Pepsi. Stay tuned, the lineups and first pitch are coming up next.
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0: 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The Redbirds come in 32-38 in the second half, but again, they were the first half winners. They will host the league championship series in Memphis starting on Tuesday. They're 79-66 overall. They're managed again this year by Ben Johnson and longtime AAA affiliate of the St. Louis Cardinals. Colton Ledbetter leads off in center field. Cesar Prieto at second base. Batting third at third, Ramon Mendoza. Bly Madris, the designated hitter. Chase Davis bats fifth in left. Trey Page at first. Hitting seventh in right, Noah Menlinger. Brody Moore at shortstop. And Andy Yerzy bats ninth and does the catching for switch pitcher and almost exclusively right-hander Gerangelo Saintia. Sounds come in 36-33 in the second half. 79-65 overall, managed by Rick Sweet, AAA for the Milwaukee Brewers. Jonathan Ornelas leads off at shortstop. Brock Wilkin at third. Batting third at first base, Blake Burke. Brandon Lockridge in center. Hitting fifth in right field, Akil Baddoo. Jefferson Caro, the designated hitter. Tyler Black in left. Batting eighth at second base, Ethan Murray. And Ramon Rodriguez bats ninth and does the catching for right-hander Carlos Rodriguez. Jen Powell is the crew chief and home plate umpire. She gives the A-OK to Carlos Rodriguez. Colton Ledbetter waits from the left. The first pitch is swung on, hit to right. That's treble. Back to the wall. Baddoo looks up, and that is gone. It's a first pitch home run for Colton Ledbetter. And that is how we get underway tonight. A cutter down and in, and Ledbetter on the first pitch of the game homers out to the Toyota four tops in right. And the Redbirds take a 1-0 lead on the 13th home run in just over 100 games for Colton Ledbetter. He was 0-6 last night, and he gets off to a good start tonight. And here's Cesar Prieto. He takes up high strike, I beg your pardon, 0-1. Paul Romer is the umpire at third, Matt Blackbarrow at first. Umpires in the black shirts, gray pants, black shoes, and black hats. The 0-1. And that's in the dirt on Prieto. He was 2-6 last night. Left-handed batter, tough out. We've seen a lot of him the last couple of years. He's hitting .312 in 84 games for Memphis. Rodriguez on the 1-1, and that's up and away for a ball. So 1-0 immediately on a not just even a game-starting home run, but a first pitch of the game home run by Ledbetter. Here's the 2-1. And Prieto fouls one away. We've seen a couple of leadoff homers this year. The Sounds have had a couple. Sal Frelick did it in Norfolk on August the 19th. Go back to Sugar Land in July. One of their players did it, Kevin Biggio. Although that was the bottom of the first inning. That was the last leadoff homer by the Sounds opponent. That was not a game starter. 2-2 the count on Prieto. And the pitch is swung on, hit out to center. Lockridge back into his right in front of the warning track, and he gathers it in. And there's the first out of the night for Rodriguez. This copyrighted broadcast presented by authority of the Nashville Sounds Baseball Club and may not be reproduced or retransmitted in any form. And the accounts and descriptions of this game may not be disseminated without the express written consent of the Nashville Sounds Baseball Club. Here's Ramon Mendoza, 1-0 Memphis, one away first inning. Mendoza with a 24-game on-base streak after two hits last night. Right-handed batter, and he takes outside for a ball. We talked about it a lot last night. We'll talk about it pretty much every game this series because it tends to matter a lot with matchups and the splits. Here's the 1-0, swung on and missed. This is a very left-hand heavy Memphis lineup. They've got one lefty on the bench, And still seven left-handed batters in there tonight against Carlos Rodriguez. And lefties have done a lot of damage against Carlos. The 1-1 yanked on a hop out to short. Glove by Ornelas. Sets the feet and throws across to Burke in time. Two down. Ornelas at short. Eduardo Garcia has the night off. Here's Bly Madris. But lefties are batting nearly 400 against Carlos Rodriguez this year. Righties at 257. We saw Rodriguez work in Durham last week against a left-handed heavy lineup. Six of the nine Bulls that night were batting from the left. Tonight it's seven of the nine Redbirds, including Bly Madris, who fouls it away. We covered that a lot last week in Durham because Colton Gordon and Thomas Pannone, two lefties, have reverse splits. Carlos Rodriguez, as a righty, has had challenges with lefties this year. Madris pops it up toward third. Wilkin near the bag, now into foul territory near the coach's box, makes the catch. And Rodriguez retires three in a row, but it comes after the game-starting home run by Colton Ledbetter. So after a half, it's the Redbirds 1 and the Sounds coming up.
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0: Jonathan Ornelas leads off the bottom of the first inning for the Sounds, and right-hander, although at times switch pitcher, Gerangelo Saintia is the starter tonight for Memphis. He's 1-5 with a 5.13 ERA and 10 AAA starts. He delivers to Ornelas, and it's in for strike one. 1-0 Memphis here in the first inning. Ornelas, Wilkin, and Burke against the 23-year-old Saintia, who's 5'10", 200 pounds. Here's the windup of the 0-1, and Ornelas swings and misses on a slider. Saintia played college ball at Mississippi State. He was teammates with the Sounds' Tyson Hardin and teammates with his current Redbirds teammate, who's out in center field, Colton Ledbetter, who spotted Saintia the 1-0 lead on the homer. Here's the 0-2 now, and Ornelas hits it foul off to the right. They were all together at Mississippi State in 2023. Hardin and Saintia were drafted together in 24. Saintia was a first-round pick of Seattle, 15th overall. Hardin a 12th rounder by the Brewers. The 0-2, and Ornelas takes down and away. And we saw Gerangelo Saintia when the Sounds were in Memphis in early August, and he, especially at that time, was part of a rotation filled with guys who were almost brand new to AAA. His fourth AAA start was that one against the Sounds. The 1-2. Strike three called. He got Ornelas with a slider, and there's the first out of the night for Gerangelo Saintia. He has the ability to pitch left-handed and right-handed. He's got to follow the Pat Vendetti rule that was created for the former Sound. Pat Vendetti, who switch-pitched in 2015 and got to the big leagues that year with the A's from the Sounds. Here's the pitch, and Brock Wilkin takes a strike, and the Pat Vendetti rule basically is Saintia has to declare to the batter at the start of the at-bat if he's going to pitch righty or lefty. 0-1 on Wilken. Brock had the game-winning RBI last night. He takes inside for a ball. And when the Sounds saw Saintia on August the 6th, and Coleman Crow was the opposing starter, pitched well, the Sounds got a couple of runs in five innings against Saintia. It was almost all right-handed. Here's the 1-1. Wilken takes outside. Darian Miller was with the Sounds at that time, a left-handed batting catcher. And the first time that Saintia saw Miller, he switched and went lefty on lefty and then went right back to all the other hitters, pitching right-handed. 2-1. Wilken takes up high. And it's 3-1, 97 on the radar gun. Yerzy looked like he was going to challenge it, but he didn't. So he went lefty on lefty in that game with Miller. And then the second time he saw Miller, he went right-handed. So he very little that night pitched left-handed. Saintia has now taken off his glove. And has he got a uniform issue of some kind he's dealing with here? I think a necklace might have broken. Looked like his necklace fell off and went down under his shirt. He untucked his shirt underneath the jersey to get the necklace out, so he had to take off some jewelry. 3-1 on Brock Wilken. So, again, last time the Sounds saw this switch pitcher, it was 99% right-handed, but he can go lefty on lefty. The 3-1, Wilken swings and misses. 3-2 on Brock. Now, we understand the last couple of outings, Saintia has been all right-handed to the point where some places are listing him as a right-hander, but the Redbirds roster still shows him as a switch pitcher. But we don't expect much left-handed tonight. The 3-2, down and away to Wilken, ball four. And Brock, after ending the game with an RBI fielder's choice in the 11th last night, walks here in the first inning tonight. Sounds are down a run in the opening inning, and here's Blake Burke. And let's see, Saintia, facing his first lefty of the night, is going to go right-handed. We covered it a lot in 2015 with Pat Vendetti. Once the pitcher declares at the outset of the sequence, is he going to go righty or lefty? Burke swings and fouls it away. He can't switch back and forth during that same at-bat. The only way he could switch is if there were a pinch hitter. And then he could re-declare, but it's not like he can go righty for one pitch, lefty for another pitch, all within the same batter. Throw to first, Wilken dives back. He's got to make a decision at the outset of the at-bat and then stick with it. And that was almost all right-handed for Saintia when he saw the Sounds back on August the 6th in Memphis in his fourth AAA start. The 0-1 to Burke, yanked in the air down the right field line, foul out of play. But there's a lot to the bio for Gerangelo Saintia. Very impressive kid. He is a lot of layers to kind of who he is and who he's become as a pitcher. He's rated by MLB Pipeline as the Cardinals' number 12 prospect. The 0-2 is up and away on Burke. He is naturally left-handed. He learned to be a right-handed thrower as a kid. He was a catcher and shortstop at first and then began to grow and throw harder and became a right-handed pitcher more than lefty. Throw to first and Wilken dives back. And the biggest reason why he started to learn to be right-handed while being naturally left-handed was that his dad, Michangelo, was a professional pitcher in the Netherlands, a catcher and a right-handed pitcher, and Gerangelo wanted to be like his dad. The 1-2. Burke hits it high in the air, out to shallow center. Ledbetter comes in, and he will make the call and the catch. Wilken goes back to first and two down. So that's really what led Gerangelo Saintia to even becoming fully ambidextrous as a ball player. He's pretty much fastball slider when he pitches lefty. When he's righty, he's got a fastball slider and a changeup. He was in the Little League World Series back in 2016 and threw with both arms. Brandon Lockridge swings and misses on a fastball at 96, and it's 0-1. And Saintia was a first-round pick of the Mariners 2 years ago, 15th overall, as mentioned, out of Mississippi State. He was a sophomore, and he was one of eight pitchers drafted that year, including the Sounds' Tyson Hardin. The 0-1 to Lockridge is lined out to right center field, a base hit. Wilkin around second, heading for third, and Ledbetter will throw to second to keep Lockridge at first. And the hitting streak to six games for Brandon Lockridge. He was 2-for-5 with an RBI double last night. Sounds have two on with two out, and here's another lefty-on-lefty opportunity if Saintia wants it. And Akil Baddoo is the batter. And Saintia is keeping that glove on his left hand. He's going to throw right-handed. So he does not routinely go back and forth the way Vendetti did as a reliever for the Sounds back in 2015. The pitch, Baddoo takes low and in. And part of that for Vendetti was he was a reliever, and there was huge value in the fact that he could come into a game, and if a lineup was left, left, right, or left, right, left, whatever it was, Vendetti could adjust to it batter by batter without another pitching change needing to happen. Here's the 1-0, and it's up and away for a ball. Especially now in an era where there's the three-batter minimum. Once you bring in a guy, unless he finishes the inning, he's got to face three batters, and being a switch pitcher carries some value for a reliever who can do that. Saintia, for now, still very young, is a starter. The 2-0 to Baddoo is lifted high in the air out to left. Chase Davis has a play. Well in front of the warning track, makes the catch, and the side is retired. So the Sounds get a walk and a hit. They don't score. Two men left on base. 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And after an inning, it's the Redbirds 1, the Sounds nothing.
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0: Carlos Rodriguez set to face Chase Davis, Trey Page, and Noah Mendlinger here in the Memphis second inning. Redbirds lead 1-0. Rodriguez delivers, and it's swung on and missed on a changeup. We talked about that changeup a lot last week for Rodriguez in Durham against a left-hand heavy lineup then. It's one of his best pitches against righties or lefties. And against lefties, you figure he'll lean on it a lot tonight. There's a fastball up, and it's 0-2. Seven of the nine Redbirds are left-handed batters. Davis was 1 out of 5 last night. 46 games with the Redbirds, hitting .222. The 1-1, and that's low and in on a curveball. The Sounds added another rehabbing Brewers pitcher. Grant Anderson was added today on rehab assignment. We saw Bryce Wilson pitch well last night, giving up an unearned run in 2 1/3 as Davis swings and misses. And today, Grant Anderson was added by the Brewers, so we expect to see Anderson at some point tonight out of the bullpen. It could be a Rob Zastrzyzny night as well. Rob Z is on 3 days rest, joined the Sounds in Durham on rehab last week. 2-2 pitch, and it's up and in. Almost clipped the bat, almost clipped Davis. And it's 3-2 on the Memphis left fielder. So Grant Anderson was added today to the Sounds roster on Brewers' Major League Rehab assignment. Sounds still have one open spot on the roster. They're at 27. You're allowed 28. Payoff pitch on the way by Rodriguez, and it's taken up high for a ball by Davis, and ball four. So the leadoff man is reached in each inning now against C-Rod. And here's Trey Page. The Sounds defensively have Black in left, Lockridge in center, Badu in right, Wilkin and Burke on the corners, Ornelas and Murray up the middle, and Rodriguez catching Rodriguez. 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Page takes, and that one just missed. Ramon Rodriguez wants to challenge it. He did a double take after saying that Jen Powell called it a ball. And the Sounds are going to win this. Yep, it was a strike in the lower outside part of the zone. So the Sounds maintain their two challenges. And it is 0-2 on Trey Page. 281 hitter in nine games for the Redbirds. A guy that is brand new to AAA, 25 years old. And the next pitch to him is down low for a ball. He's a guy we have not seen yet. He just came up earlier this month. Down at Double A Springfield in 62 games, he batted .213. Next pitch to him, and Page hits a high fly ball out to right center. Lockridge with a long run deep in the alley, won't get to it. It's a base hit. Davis runs well. He's around third. He'll score. Page heading for third. The relay by Murray is late, and it gets away from Wilkin anyway. And the Redbirds now lead 2-0. Trey Page with an RBI triple to the gap in right center on a 1-2 changeup that was down. It caught a decent amount of the plate. Rodriguez might have wanted that in a little bit more or away, but it was kind of centered, and Trey Page was on it for a triple. So they cash in the leadoff walk. Redbirds double their lead. Fourth RBI for Page at AAA. And here's Noah Mendlinger. First pitch. Left-handed batter takes in the dirt on a changeup. Mendlinger was one out of five last night. He's a .288 hitter with a couple of home runs. Sounds have the corners in about even with the bag. Ornelas and Murray are in partway, and Mendlinger slaps one out to left. Black is there, backs up, makes the catch, and it's deep enough for Trey Page to tag and score. So it's 3-0 Redbirds on a sack fly by Mendlinger. That's the first out of the inning. And now Brody Moore comes up. So Rodriguez trying to get settled here. The game-starting homer by Ledbetter in the first. And now a walk, a triple, and a sack fly here in the second. Rodriguez offers, and Brody Moore takes low and away. Rodriguez threw 54 pitches last Thursday in Durham, essentially taking Tyson Hardin's spot in the rotation. The 1-0, and it swung on, popped up, right side, foul, and going out of play. Rodriguez, a starter with the Sounds earlier in the year. Then he went up to the Brewers, came back to the Sounds late April into mid-May, went back up to the Brewers at the end of May, pitched twice out of their bullpen, did well, but then landed on the injured list. And he's been with the Sounds ever since he was reinstated an option. Swing and a miss by Moore. And now late in the year, back into a familiar role. Carlos Rodriguez making a start for the 97th time out of 118 outings in the minors. The 1-2 swung on, rolled up the middle, and hits Rodriguez on the leg, it looked like. It rolls to Wilkin at third, and Brody Moore is safe. And Carlos Rodriguez has got to be thinking, what do I have to do here? He gets a ground ball that was not hit hard, but it hit off his body and ricocheted to the third baseman. And it's an infield single. Looks like it got him on the back of, I think, was that his left foot that it hit? He was trying to react to it, and his feet were somewhat close together. I think it hit the left heel. Here's the pitch. Swing and a miss by Andy Yerzy. Former Sound and Brewers farmhand, Yerzy, 2-for-4 with an RBI and a walk last night. So it's 3-0 Memphis here in the second. They've got one out and one on. Now the 0-1, and that is up and away for a ball. Sounds are in navy blue tonight. Nashville on the front in red. Red numbers on the back, the white guitar strings on the shoulder and sleeve, the navy blue caps with a red N and red bill. The 1-1 is in for a strike. Sounds in their home white pants, and the Redbirds are in their road grays with Memphis across the front in light red and the gray pants. Navy blue caps for the Redbirds. 1-2 by Rodriguez, and Yerzy takes inside on a fastball. Yerzy hitting 149 in 38 games with Memphis. The 2-2 now, and it swung on, popped up, and back of the plate, Ramon Rodriguez near the screen and into the netting, cannot make the play. Tough chance for Ramon Rodriguez. Both teams have three catchers on their rosters, but from a Sounds perspective, Jefferson Caro has been DH only most of the second half of the year. So Rodriguez and Andric Nava have been sharing the catching the last couple of weeks. Yerzy, one of the three Redbirds catchers. Grayson Tarlow came in last night after they pinch ran for Yerzy. And they've got Jimmy Crooks on the Redbirds roster as well. Ramon Rodriguez has come toward the backstop. Something he needs came off. And, yeah, part of the PitchCom device, or maybe the entire PitchCom device that is on the knee area of the shin guards, came off. He had to go to the folks down in the first row of the field suites down there and say, could you hand me that, please? Now he's ready, and it's 2-2 on Yerzy. The pitch, runner goes, pitch down low, and it's in the dirt, and Rodriguez will not get off a throw. Brody Moore picks up his 14th steal. Full count now on Andy Yerzy. Yerzy, left-handed batter, so Ornelas out at short is toward the middle. Here's the 3-2. And that is just off the plate for ball four. A curveball from Rodriguez. It was down just a little bit. Looking at StatCast, and Yerzy draws a walk. And now Colton Ledbetter comes up. Hit the first pitch of the game for a home run back in the opening inning. Now bats for the second time. He's got two on with one away. Another lefty. So again, Ornelas is toward the middle out at short. The pitch. And Ledbetter takes this one. It's a first pitch changeup strike. Wind is not a factor tonight. 97 degrees and humid. Here's the 0-1. And that's yanked on the ground at first. Off Burke's glove. He picks it up and has no play. A double play ball off the bat, but it ricocheted off the heel of Blake Burke's glove. Ate him up, rolled to his right. He picked it up, but then had no options by the time he had the ball. And they're loaded now with one away. Now, that was 101 off the bat by Ledbetter. Burke did not glove it cleanly, and by the time he had a handle on it, he had no options. It'll be an error on Burke. And Ramon Rodriguez out to talk to Carlos Rodriguez. And a frustrating inning for Carlos. He walked his first batter, got ahead of Trey Page, but allowed a triple on that 1-2 pitch. Then the sack fly to Mendlinger. He got a ground ball for Moore, but it hit Rodriguez, became an infield single. Then he walked the number 9 man, Yerzy. And he gets a ground ball from Ledbetter, but the Sounds do not convert it into an out. So they're loaded for Cesar Prieto, and the pitch.